0: That's terrifying for me because I joined in 2011. That's terrifying.
1: A long old time. So I need to reach out to the guys who have taken the baton from Ben Williams to find out if they want to do something with us. And next November, we're going to have to set up an anniversary special and get some of the old crew on and stuff to
2: Be like a
1: come and
2: big
1: do.
2: reunion.
1: Exactly.
2: Oh, that'd be cute.
1: It'd be like when like ancient film ancient people who did a once famous film all come back after like 20, 30 years for the anniversary, and they're all old and grey. Half of them don't make sense anymore. Most of them still have bowel control, and you know, and then talk about a film that everyone still idolizes after all
2: Be
1: this
2: nice
1: time.
2: to get the gang back together.
1: That too. So yes, that's something to think about for next year. Anyway, but more pertinent to this year, there's a nice word, isn't there? Nice word for the afternoon. I had it on my word,
2: Perfect.
1: pertinent, had it on my word of the day, toilet paper. That's a joke.
0: I
2: Is
0: don't think that's a joke.
2: it? I don't think
0: If
2: it is. I think
0: that was
2: that's
0: a,
2: factual.
0: right, if that was a Christmas, if that was a true or false Christmas quiz tiebreaker, right?
1: Does Matt have word of the day toilet paper?
0: Right? I would actually say true.
2: I would agree and advance this and stuff.
0: I would genuinely say true.
1: I can tell you now, it is false. I am just this verbose naturally.
0: Ellie,
1: sorry.
0: can you make that a poll on Simcast? Because I
2: What
0: want to
2: does
0: know
2: Matt
0: what the
2: have word of the day toilet
0: yeah,
2: paper on
0: I want to
2: Instagram?
0: see you do. What does the two listeners we have that listen to this?
1: One of which is John, the other is apparently Ellie.
0: There we go.
1: Dear, oh dear.
2: I can't believe I'm actually typing this into my show notes on my phone. If Does Matt have word of the day toilet paper?
1: I don't think it's a thing. It was a
2: Oh,
1: joke from this is
2: I'm
1: how old I
2: sure
1: am. That was a joke. It was a joke from Friends. Anyway, can I do my announcement now?
0: should we talk about some sim racing stuff?
1: Well, probably should. I'd very much like to move away from toilet paper, if that's okay.
0: Sure.
1: Should we talk about some very important sim racing stuff?
0: Go on.
1: So today we are very proud to announce that we are the Simcast Racing Team and us. SRT is pleased to announce a new technical partnership with Dave Parrell and Coach Dave Academy. I'm reading our press release here that I've produced earlier on because it's easier. This will see the team benefit right out of the box with Coach Dave Academy's powerful Delta app, including Setup IQ, coming soon to iRacing. SRT has already begun deployment of Delta within the current racing programs, and we have seen a distinct uptick in performance and car consistency. Talk about that in a moment. SRT, I'm not saying, I can't say I said, because even that's what it says. My opinion is this, guys. Having access to the depth of information and knowledge that comes with Coach Dave Academy and Delta is already proving beneficial to our team. As we head into the sharp end of our Sim Racing International Sunday Showdown title run, I know that these tools will absolutely be utilised to extract every last bit of performance from our cars. This is a lot of toilet paper, ladies and gentlemen. I can't thank David Perrell enough for working with us and giving SRT the opportunity to take the next leap in performance. Moving forward, Coach Dave Academy branding will appear on all of the Simcast Racing Team cars and Simcast social media platforms, so keep an eye out for that. If you would also like to experience the fantastic Delta app, then you can head over to Coach Dave Academy and use the code SIMCAST5, that's SIMCAST and the number 5, at checkout and enjoy 5% off of your order. Boom!
0: Because everyone likes money off stuff.
1: We do. But yes, I am super pleased for many reasons. Firstly, this is genuinely going to be a, I'll get, come to your opinion in a moment. This is generally going to be a uptick in performance. We're already seeing it. We debuted it at Daytona. And the cars were way more consistent, more planted, and generally easier, just generally much less stressed to drive fast, which is great.

0: Jordan and I have both been testing our cars for Watkins Glen this weekend, and we're already looking very, very quick. Jordan definitely is. He's 0.9 seconds faster than me already. So that was depressing, but inevitable.
1: It's just...
0: Yeah, Jordan doing Jordan things. But yeah, we're super pleased with what we're seeing in already this very short space of time that we've implemented it. So once we've really sort of had time to really analyse what's possible with this, and when Setup IQ comes into it as well, which we've talked about in previous shows, and we will be having Dave Burrell back on the show in the future to talk about this in more depth, alongside many, many other things as well. I know, Steve, you want to geek out with him about tyres.
1: I really want to tyre him out.
0: Oh, God.
1: Some tyre talk.
0: Please don't say that when you see him at Silverstone.
1: I'm really excited about this opportunity and possibility that we've been given, and massive thank you to him for putting trust in us as well, because we're not a very big fish in quite a very large niche pond here at Simcast. There are other people he can align with that might seem more favorable, but he's chosen us because he sees potential in us, and I'm really grateful for that opportunity to help assist and sort of affiliate with him and all that he does. And in the I've done two races last week's thing at Daytona with Coach Dave Academy stuff, and before that I jumped in a test session with you and had no expectations of it, if that makes sense. Like just bang a setup on and get one of those and just went, right, I'm going to break it, basically. Like, my first thing was, oh my God, there's no wing on this car. It's going to kill me.
0: Mm.
1: Immediately that car was planted, which
0: yep.
1: was unheard of, because anything below like 8 wing, 9 wing in that Porsche, I just really struggle with it, whether it's just driving, way of driving, and the setups I've had from other setup places and things like that, I just can't get on with. So I have to put a bit more wing on it or really struggle and not be consistent and generally planted with the car. And you always feel like you're nursing the car to the end to save your like safety rating and incident points. With this, it was immediately, this car is on rails with no wing. And I'm even now, I don't understand, even looking at the setup details, how they've achieved that. So that's where I want to have these conversations, because it's wild. And genuinely, lap for lap, it's not groundbreakingly faster. You are, like, the setups is, there's 50 different ways to get the same lap time. It's just what I find personally with Coach Dave's setups is they are more raceable, and that's ultimately what you're going to do in a game like this, is race. You're not doing one lap wandering at all. The fact that you could, I did, like, looking at my splits for Daytona, I was within, I think, half a second pretty much most laps, unless I was having a near-death experience from someone else, which is quite often at Daytona with the bus stop.
0: Yeah.
1: So with that in mind, it's just such a nicer way to go racing, I find, with these setups.
0: It's less sweaty, isn't it?
1: Yeah, it is less sweaty. However, it is sweaty when, for example, there's no way I was in these older times when I was using these other setups and things that I could not qualify, start 47th or whatever it is in a GT3 only IMSA race. Yes, GT3 only, I'm that slow in that split, but end up coming in the top 15.
0: Mm.
1: because you're not going off, or you can consistently catch people and you can get into the toe, you can brake when you want to, you can fuel save where you like, you want to fuel save and things like that. Basically, the car is just so much more usable. And I think that's the given thing, it's usable. And then you go into the Delta part of things, which I haven't even scratched the surface of what was potential in this. However, yeah, it has given me insights and time where to find it and how to go about different corners. So allegedly, I've gained 2.5 seconds of time over the car past week across, like, as an average across all the stuff I've done, which, whether that's true or not, I'm going to say it is because it's telling me that. But you can see all data traces and things like that, and you can find out with reference laps, you can click other people. Like one of these, I could click you because you were in my leaderboard thing. And yeah, I can compare you to me and things like that, which I think is really, really cool.
0: I share a lot of what you're saying. To be honest, because I think I found like 1.6 seconds or something like that, and just, and that was just in like a 15-20 lap run that I did, switching from a base setup to one of theirs, and then just working through it. I think it's about the average lap times coming down as well, isn't it, with this?
1: Absolutely.
0: And then with the Delta side of things, when you go into the analysis, the AI element gives you feedback on where, for example, how much you're coasting into corners or through corners in comparison, what that means to your overall lap or entry and exit, your braking points, are they early, are they late? And because with Daytona in particular, it was telling me that I was braking too early going into T1. I had the line right because I was comparing to a guy who was a bit quicker than me, but I was braking a bit earlier, so I started braking later, and guess what? I gained time. And it's also telling you roughly how much time you should be gaining by braking that little bit later, or coasting a bit less, or, but you know, it shows the good as well as the bad. So if you're carrying awesome speed through a corner because you're just lifting rather than braking and that kind of thing, it's telling you that as well. A good number of the people on leaderboards have got video laps on there as well. So you can, if you're comparing your trace to theirs, you can see visually the track, you know, they're on boards as well as you're doing it. And you can sort of see where they're placing the car as well. Cause there's a couple of corners at Watkins that I've never fully understood. And I'm comparing various people's entry points to a couple of corners just to sort of see, am I putting my car there? You know, what do I need to do to kind of get this extra little bit of time back? That kind of thing. It's really, really good. And you can properly disappear down a rabbit hole with it, I think, which is fantastic.
1: Yeah, you can disappear hugely into a rabbit hole with it. It's one of those things that if you don't want a lot from it, as in like you don't want to go down that rabbit hole and you just want like setups and go racing, you can, and it's completely worth that, I think, just on that alone, just the fact that I'm not having near-death experiences in a Porsche,
0: yeah,
1: worth it. However, for me, that's a little bit more, I'd like to say, a bit more intuitive in data analyst stuff and things like that, having a look at my own data traces and actually seeing live tire temperatures as well. I don't know how he's done that and how Coach Dave gets that data, because whatever, within iRacing, because that's extremely difficult as far as I'm aware anyway, is really, really good. So you can now live see how, for example, I'd be doing something geeky and just saying how the different ways of warming up tires is on your outlap. Does weaving actually do anything? I've read that weaving in iRacing is actually counterintuitive to things like that, and doing actual like hard braking and using heat and things like that, which I didn't think was even possible in iRacing yet. In other sims it is. So, you know, it's those sort of things that I want to find out, and I can now find that out using this and have a bit more of an idea on where things are. So it's really, really good. Massively recommend it. And it's another gloating thing with to compare against your friends as well.
0: very true. I do have to say, yes, we are being very, very positive about it and very, very gushing about it, but that's primarily because we genuinely hand on heart really like what it's doing and how it's laid out and all that kind of stuff, and we are still understanding it. We haven't actually been playing around with it for very, very long. Like you said, Daytona was last Sunday. I think we picked it up like halfway through the week before, didn't we? So it's really not been very long.
1: To also reiterate that as well, when I'm saying about all like the traces and getting tire data and stuff, it would take me to upload that onto Motec, which isn't actually portable directly in iRacing. You have to use a different port to then convert the file to then import it into Motec so it reads it. Then to get all of those in the correct math channels and things like that would take about, if it all goes well, about 20 minutes, 20-25 minutes, just to then start analysing it and get it done right. This is literally, you boot this up, it boots up within iRacing as well and ports it, and your setup goes into this, everything is, and then you do your laps, and as soon as you've finished those laps, you can view this. It's so like, bang, I can now see what I want. That's where I hope this then grows, that then you can have different like channels you can find and things like that. You can find sort of, as I say, like just different, furthermore different channels you can refine and things like that. And it will grow. You know, I'd love to find out front aero balances and things like that, just for like wing angles and things like that, for how it works, so you can see that. But that's just me being nerdy.
0: I mean, I'm really looking forward to seeing how Setup IQ works on iRacing. As I said, because we haven't had it for very long, and the absolute focus for us was to get a working system in place for Daytona. More on all that in a moment. But obviously, Setup IQ works for a set of course of Competition and Le Mans Ultimate already. And the concept behind that, we talked about this with Dave Perel not that long ago, but we'll reiterate, is that you'll put your setup on, you'll go out and do laps, come back in, and basically the Delta App 3 Setup IQ will basically tailor the setup to suit your driving more specifically. So I think one of the things that, you know, it's not a pet peeve per se, but I think one thing that most people may find a bit uncomfortable unless they are a seasoned professional is that pretty much any of these setups that you import to put on your car, they're made by somebody else. It's how they like the car to go, generally speaking. And you kind of will have to modify your driving or hope that it suits your driving style. Whereas with what's coming and what is already implemented in the other two titles, the setup will bend to you, which I think is absolute genius. It's so clever. I genuinely cannot wait to see what that's going to do for us. When it does come into iRacing.
1: Absolutely. It will be a bit of a game changer because of what you've just iterated, and you quickly find out with when you go through different setups and things like that, like what your driving style kind of requires and those sort of things. And rather than trying to adjust the driving style to a setup, the setup then comes back to you. And if you do have, say, I don't know, the setup that I used at Daytona, there were a few things that I was a bit like, I'd change a little bit, but having that to give you a bit of a head start to do it for you a little bit, to go, we recommend this for this, and then you then feel even more confident, because that's where the time is really, is confidence.
0: Yeah.
1: In a car, because if you have all the feeling that the car's not going to kill you, you're going to push a little bit faster. Whether the actual setup is faster or not, if you've got the fastest setup in the world and you think it's going to kill you, you're not going to use it to that extent. It's as simple as that.
0: Mm.
1: Unless you're someone like Adam, who has absolutely no fear.
0: It was really interesting, and again, we'll sort of talk about how SRI has been going recently in a minute, but it was really interesting, actually. I've taken to watching the coverage from the series, commentated rather excellently by our good friend Paul Walsh. You know how I've always said, and I'm sure you see this as well when you watch real racing, that when the pros are in the car, the characteristics of the car change dramatically in terms of, like, how they move on the track and that kind of thing, in comparison to how the AMs or the gentleman drivers are in that.
1: Yeah.
0: Yeah. And that was very, very apparent in the closing few laps of the lead battle that Adam was part of, just to see how much more pointy they all are, how much they dance around each other, and there's a bit more leaning going on, and, you know, general tomfoolery. But it all looks like it's more in fast forward as opposed to us. We're kind of like, yes, we're driving as fast as we possibly can. We're still driving very quick cars very quickly, but in comparison to those guys, there just feels like there's a little lack of urgency going on, and it's very strange, very, very, very strange. Yes, very controversial at the end of the Daytona race for Adam. Not sure if we've had the stewards report. I don't think we will have the stewards reports back just yet. Probably for another 24 hours or so. If anything even happened about that, so we'd hate to pass judgment on events as they were, but ultimately what basically happened was Adam was in a battle with 2nd, 3rd, 4th, and 5th, I think it was, going into the bus stop, one of the Porsches tried to cut up on the inside of him, got a bit late, put him into a half spin, which put him offline, which then put him into more of a spin. He then got collected again and properly spun around. Boom, there goes his podium. Adam was none too impressed with that little element. I did say in this report, I don't know whether you watched much touring cars back when Charlie Cox was doing the commentary, Steve, but there was a moment in the Daytona race when I think it was one of the Ferraris. I think it was one of the guys in club. Going through the kink, going down to P4, the sort of second hairpin. Back end stepped out. He ended up on the grass on the inside. Couldn't reduce his speed and basically clattered into the side of one of the Mustangs and collected another car at the same time. And in my head, all I shouted in my head was Charlie Cox going, "It's a goal!" Because.
1: Oh,
0: and I did message Paul that, and I said, you know, reference your touring car material. I'm very disappointed that you didn't come up with that. But, yeah, it was good fun. Should we just crack on straight into SRI stuff?
1: Because it's been a lot really gone on in SRI. I unfortunately haven't caught up with any of the coverage of the races, because the 90-minute races I was engineering for you guys. And then I think it was one of the hour races as well, wasn't it? Hockenheim, I think it was, because it was wet.
0: That was a 90 as well. Yeah,
1: that was a 90 as well, wasn't it? You had two very close together, I think, if I remember correctly. But yeah, it's all been kicking off really with some better results coming. You've got the actual scores on the doors more than I have, because I'm not part of the this year's thing, so I've been kicked out of accessing them.
0: Womp.
1: But I know, it's a shame, isn't it? But hats off to Simcast driver Jordan Maymar, because he's been wrestling that BMW and getting some mightily good results of some podiums and such like in the previous few rounds. I think he was it third at Daytona? Just gone? I think he was.
0: Technical third, yeah.
1: Top of my head. So another podium there. And I was led to believe the BMW was a bit of a brick around there and was a bit uncompetitive. But Le Mans as well, another track for straight line speed. Second place, nearly got first after a last half lap fighting with Tom Wheeler, which was very unlucky about because he had such a beautiful move around the outside of Indianapolis. Absolutely stunning move, and just couldn't get the thing stopped into the 90 degree left-hander for at that complex. Just slid enough that then Tom could go on the inside of him and then get the drive out into Arnage, which also unfortunately put a car between those two as well, which if that hadn't have happened, I think Jordan would have been on for a last few corners dash, even into the Ford chicane. I think he might have like poked his nose into it. But yeah, come home second place in that as well, which I think he is second in the championship now.
0: Yep, he is.
1: Fair play to him for that. And now we're getting into the meaty part of the season anyway. I think that lad, from what I saw of him racing against him in the showdown rounds, he really does well in the showdown because people seem to start doing silly things in those rounds, and then the penalties get doubled. The points that you get dropped are exaggerated a bit more because you're 1.5% points. So he just takes everything that anyone leaves on the table. He's one of these drivers that will just be, I don't need an invite to win the race. And I'll do it. So, and he's very, very quick and he's very, very consistent. And he's got even more quicker now. He's got his fancy dancy pedals.
0: Yes, because he's moved to Husqvarna Velg Sprints, hasn't he?
1: He has indeed. And the fact that he's knocked out 0.9 of a second on you just in like 10 laps shows those fancy dancy pedals work quite well. But
0: as
1: yeah,
0: I look down at my even more fancy dancy pedals and go, you hateful things.
1: Hate the player, not the game.
0: Yeah.
1: But as I say, but like moving on like to you as well, like your results have just been really, really consistent as well throughout the races as well. Where the Aston hasn't been strong, you've just picked up the top 10, the top 8s, and now got 6th place again at a track where the Aston will struggle. In a track also that you need a toe to stay in the party, and if you don't, you're not in the party.
0: No, I was outside looking in for pretty much the most of this event.
1: And to come home sixth as well is really, really good for the points. But yeah, so that's pretty cool, I think. Adam as well, having a bit of a troubling start as well. So troubling end, sorry, to Daytona. Him at Le Mans went last to, was it another like last to first sort of?
0: Pretty much.
1: Esky thing, like, and then got caught with a bit of damage in the first corner at Le Mans, if I remember correctly, and having broken steering and still was setting fast lap times around Le Mans. I know it's a straight line track, but having to deal with the most sketchiest GT car being the McLaren around the Porsche curves with off-skewed steering with all the amount of gravel that people were putting down there in a place, and I agree with him, it's a place you shouldn't even be putting gravel down, it's the Porsche curves.
0: Mm.
1: Like, so God only knows how people were achieving that. But yeah, he's fifth, I think, in pro, or fourth in pro, something like that.
0: I think he's fifth, yeah.
1: Fifth, yeah. So have you got the rundown of the scores?
0: Yeah, I was going to do club. I was going to do this, but we'll run through pro quickly, just because we are talking about Adam's progress at the moment. So just for those, as we were talking about the trophies earlier on, trophy positions go from first to seventh. The almost consistent leader throughout the whole of pro, Philip Hammer, with 600 points at the minute in his Porsche. Harvey Wheeler running second. 160 points behind him, so it's going to be quite tight to overtake him with Philip continuing, if he continues his run of form. Safe to say, if he keeps doing this, then probably by the middle round of the showdown of the three, which I think is the wet race at the Red Bull Ring, he could probably take the title there. Third currently, Mikey Stewart in the Ferrari. Sat on 408 points, 32 points behind Harvey Wheeler. Michael Schultz Cadelback, who is Philip Hammer's teammate, I believe, is just 18 points behind Mikey Stewart. Timo Gartner is fifth, and Adam Watson rounds out the top sixth. With Tim Probert, who's had a really up and downy few races at this stage, now in seventh place. Jumping back to club, as we were saying, the other Wheeler, or one of the other Wheelers, there are three of them after all, Tom Wheeler in the Mustang currently leads the table with 510 points. Jordan is second, 46 points behind at the moment. James Connolly, he had an absolute, he was the, I think he had an absolute, he certainly was behind me. I can't remember if it was, I think it might have been Christopher Bates who had the big off. And collected two of the other guys. But James Connolly didn't have a phenomenal race either. Ryan Abbott, fourth place. Jordan Butler in the BMW, then myself in sixth. Gianluca Rospo has snuck up into seventh place. At the start of the season, Daniel Pay was leading the way. He really, really was. It looked like he was probably going to do what Philip Hammer was doing, in the early stages of the championships at Bathurst and Spa was win and win for him. Drop round for him pretty much was VIR, nothing there. And then after that, it just unravelled. Road America DNF, Hockenheim second, bit of good recovery there in the rain. And then two DNFs at Le Mans and Daytona has absolutely plummeted down the table. Very, very peculiar. What we have also seen, the race winner at Daytona, Stephen Parker Hamilton, basically no points until round five for Hockenheim, when he got 11th, and it was 11th and 11th and first. So he's claimed his first win. With all due respect, I hope that's all he gets. I'd like some of these guys to stay behind me now, if that's all right. You know, my completely unbiased hat on. It's proving to be a very topsy-turvy tail end to the regular part of the season as we head into the final three rounds, which make up the showdown. So we are at Watkins Glen, WGI, that's why. We are at Watkins Glen this weekend for round eight. Then it's Red Bull Ring, which is also the last 90-minute race, which is going to be in the wet. And then the season rounds out at Suzuka. Two of those tracks I really like, and one of them I can't stand. So thank God for Coach Dave Academy, and hopefully I'll have a setup that actually means I won't kill the car halfway through the race.
1: To be fair, last year I did Suzuka in the wet there, and that was sketchy. In the Porsche,
0: luckily that's a dry round this time. So,
1: oh man, like going up like Spoon Curve and things like that, and all of a sudden it starts raining, and you're like, I've got two laps before this becomes a boating lake. This is horrendous.
0: It's going to be a really interesting run in now, I think. Jordan's in the hot seat, clearly. Pace has been there, throughout. He's been super consistent, as you were saying, with his race results. So I can't see there being a significant drop for him, barring.
1: What's the gap between first and Jordan and first?
0: 46.
1: 46. In a double points round now, or 1.5 now.
0: 1.5. So 150 points.
1: Fifth place is worth what would have been first.
0: Yeah.
1: So if Tom has a whoopsie and crashes out or anything, those points, like, you'd think, well, if you go to fifth and Jordan wins it, that's the difference there and then. That kills his lead. So that's where you have to think about, well, actually, this is all to play for. Yes, it works both ways. But as I say, if Jordan wins and Tom comes fifth, Jordan's 4 points ahead.
0: Yeah. Yeah, we were looking at this. Obviously, we've been talking about this for a little while, post Daytona, about, like, sort of where do we think other people are going to be. Because people who we thought were going to be pretty consistently near the top have had really bad races for a few weeks now. So it's almost like the table kind of turned around us, like around us effectively. And all the guys who were super quick earlier on are now behind us. Apart from David, bless him. The guys who have kind of been mooching around that top six, top seven, are now suddenly all at the top. It's going to be really, I can't call this. I genuinely couldn't call this.
1: No. And the gap between yourself and first is about 150 points?
0: Don't ask me to do quick math.
1: It's not, probably not as much as
0: 180 points.
1: 180, that weren't a bad guess then.
0: So if everybody ahead of me, apart from Jordan, has an absolute mare of a race and throws it all off into the boonies and I win.
1: Everyone DNFs.
0: Yeah. If everybody DNFs and there's just me and Jordan, and all of a sudden, we could be 1-2.
1: Absolutely. There you go.
0: Yeah, it's very cool. It's proven to be a very interesting run-in. And I have to say, yes, we've now got a partnership with Coach Dave Academy. Yes, we do really like it. But I'm saying this genuinely, 100% genuinely. It has made a difference for me over the last, the last week, this last race, and the prep for this week. The car is just a lot more compliant and isn't scary on cold tyres. So kudos to whoever's been putting these setups together, because they work more so than any others that I've used previously. So yeah.
1: I will be really interested to see what the LMP3 setups will be like for.
0: I haven't even thought about
1: that. For Spa in two weeks' time at ESCC.
0: Yeah, that's going to be interesting.
1: That will be very interesting.
0: Yeah. So that is the Sim Racing International Sunday Showdown. Which we're participating in. But that's not the only thing that we're participating in on the Sim Racing International schedule. There's also the new Transatlantic Trophy. Is that the right way of putting it? Yes, Transatlantic Cup, sorry.
1: Trophy Season 1.
0: Yes, which Jordan is also participating in.
1: He is. He is participating with Stephen Doe-Honley, if I remember off the top of my head. Yes, he is indeed. They're both, I believe, from Northern Ireland, which is really quite cool. they both sort of know where each other lives, if that makes sense.
0: The last thing you... Oh, no, I'm not going to finish on saying. I know where you live. That's not really something you want to hear.
1: But yeah, so we've brought him underneath the guest Simcast racing driver banner for the GT4 car in the lineup, because you have to have a GT3 McLaren and a GT4 McLaren in the series. He's come from Vulcan, which is quite cool. Yes. That'll be another team that we've partnered with this year. That brings it up to 4 or 5 teams that have partnered with us. Anyway, claim to fame.
0: Partnered, not poached, I'm just saying.
1: Poached, partnered, same thing, isn't it?
0: No, you don't partner a pheasant, mate.
1: Oh, okay. but no, all-round legend, pretty cool guy, I think. I think he is, anyway. They did really, really respectively pretty well, actually, in their first round. No complaints so far, apart from Jordan got punted off by last season's rival, Martin Kenyon.
0: When
1: he was getting lapped, Jordan was lapping him, and I think he accidentally punted him slightly, which ended up him getting, I think, 12th or 13th overall from 10th or something, which is all fair enough. But I think now that they're getting to grips with the cars and the setups and things, because it's a fixed setup series, so SRI give you the setup it's going to be, and with the weather and things like that, which I think is going to be rain. It is indeed for Miami the next week, next Wednesday, for 90 minutes around Miami. It's going to be mixed weather. Good luck to you on that one. Absolutely good luck. But yes, I bid them all good fun and good luck on that one. There's some really good prizes on offer for this as well. Supplied by Butt Kicker Gaming and things like that. But yeah, so it's good.
0: Yeah, I've heard there's some very good prizes on offer for this one. Let's be fingers crossed that it all goes swimmingly for them.
1: Yeah, some really good like haptic stuff, and iRacing vouchers is always good.
0: Yeah,
1: everyone loves a good iRacing voucher, don't they?
0: 100%. Yeah,
1: to be using that. and yeah, so ow, that was me. So all the best to them. I will be watching this one on next Wednesday. When it is streamed. Again, this is streamed live by the all-round legend Paul Walsh. He's just brilliant. I watch more virtual motorsport than I do real motorsport nowadays, for whatever reason, whether it's just catching up on what people are doing or anything. But I really like his commentary style as well. He's really grown on me. It's really grown on me, and it does... He really does bring virtual cars to real life, or real life virtual racing cars, or whichever way you want to put it. It just bridges that gap, and I just think it's brilliant. Especially more so than now that I've raced on track with quite a lot of the people he's been commentating with for a few years. Does that make sense?
0: Yeah.
1: You know what they're going to do on track because you've raced against them, and then they commentated, and it just really is cool. But yeah, so someone in like a really world-class FIA seat, give him a commentary position, please, because he really does deserve it, 100%.
0: Shall we?
1: Or he's going to take my job, because he did really well in the really well in the commentary. The podcasting the other week when he was on the show.
0: I still feel a little guilty, kind of like. Just casually throwing, saying, "Oh yeah, come on the show," and then say, "Oh yeah, we're talking to Stephen Baystead," and then, "Oh yeah, you stay on as long as you want, and you chat around some stuff," and then basically he's co-hosted the show.
1: That's quality.
0: I did feel really bad, but it was phenomenal. It was absolutely fantastic, and yeah, always welcome back any time, And always has very complimentary things to say about our cars on track as well, which is ever so nice, even when, not as often as was the case, one or more of us were getting into tangles on track. So, yes, thank you for being kind. Should we move on to other sim racing paraphernalia type things?
1: Yes.
0: Can we talk about dog nests? Or cat nests, actually. Because also you have a cat nest. Your
1: cat?
0: You have a cat nest in your house. I have a dog nest, apparently.
1: Cat nest, that's the lead protagonist in Hunger Games, isn't it? Or is that Katniss? It's Katniss.
0: No idea.
1: Anyway, moving on.
0: Anyway, basically, we're going to talk race rigs.
1: Because obviously, my cat does like to be in this.
0: Yes, and my Riker somehow molds himself into the footwell of mine, which you saw a picture of today, did you not?
1: Yes, I did wonder what was going on there.
0: It's what in Star Trek we'd refer to as a transporter accident. Yeah, that was just an amalgam of dog filling the space.
1: It looked like a rapid disassemblement.
0: I was like, Steph sent me the picture. And I was like, dude, you've got a perfectly comfortable seat you could be utilising at that point. But no, apparently not. Is there a bag you're rearranging that you need to tell me about?
1: No, I'm here. I'm here. Anyway, but yeah, I don't know.
0: Next Level Racing, you've posted something that we need to discuss on there about a new cockpit that they have coming out.
1: Yeah, so I quite like this because it's A, from Next Level Racing, which I can highly recommend their stuff.
0: Is that your? Is that the rig you've got? Is that NLR?
1: I do indeed. I do have a Next Level Racing Rigamanone.
0: I thought you could say, right, I have Next Level Racing rigor mortis there. I mean, I have that when I try and get out of mine after a triple stint. I
1: triple laugh. Stint, yes. You're there, like, trying to go down the stairs like John Wayne. Anyway,
0: yeah.
1: So, the original sort of ones that came out of these sort of things used to be from, who did them? Like GT Omega and things like that, like over a decade ago.
0: Yeah.
1: And they were quote unquote shocking, really. They were just,
0: quite flexy.
1: It was like trying to use a deck chair for sim racing, to be honest. No offense, sorry.
0: Please bear in mind that for a long period of time before the rig, I was doing my sim racing using a wooden dining room chair.
1: Yeah, but that's not a deck chair. At least that's got some sort of, like,
0: believe me, structure. my coccyx would say otherwise. turned to dust.
1: So, yeah, so Next Level Racing are releasing a sort of foldable space-saving rig nowadays, like for that sort of stuff, which is much easy to assemble, space efficient, things like that for entry level. I think it's entry level anyway. And if you just want to, if you haven't got a lot of room for, quite frankly, it is a big investment, an actual rig, like space thing. I mean, this takes half of my office.
0: Yes, in every sense of the word, it is, yes.
1: And once you put in like monitor stands on it and everything else, it very quickly takes up a large piece of real estate in your real estate.
0: Yeah.
1: So having something that you can just pack away or whatever, what have you, is really cool. And I think this is quite nice considering how many points of articulation and adjustment you can have whilst still keeping some form of structure in it, and it doesn't just bend, quite frankly. it's sort of rated up to about sort of 13-ish newton meters is sort of what they suggest using, which again, that's entry level, prime entry level, really. I mean, eight and a half, 9 newton meters is sort of where your entry rigs are nowadays, aren't they, really? So, and then you get a proper rig if you want to have your 15 or 18 redonkulous stuff anyway. So, yeah, I think it's pretty cool. What are your thoughts on it, Matt?
0: I mean, the thing is, as you say, when you're first starting out in sim racing, there is a logical ladder, isn't there, when it comes to space that you're willing to invest in. The more in-depth you get in this hobby. Most people obviously start out with a table clamp and pedals under their desk or something like that. Do you know what? This is going back a very long way because my first wheel was a Mad Catz wheel. Mad Catz, which I think predates Fanatec actually because it was the same company. My first wheel was for PlayStation 2, I think it was. Yeah, it would have been PlayStation 2. Because I was still living in Exmouth at the time. And if you want to talk about flex, you know the sort of, like, little tables that reach, that kind of, the legs go under the bed, and then they come, the frame sort of bends up around the edge of the bed, and then the table bit comes across the top of the bed, and it's the sort of white table that you have in hospitals, or an old people's home.
1: Yeah.
0: That's not what I pants, had as my, that's what I had as my sim rig. Sat on the end of my bed with an old lady's table with a wheel attached to it that flexed like nothing I've ever witnessed before or since.
1: You go around a right-hand turn and all of a sudden you go
0: the whole
1: left,
0: table moves. Like,
1: the whole table goes left.
0: But what I'm saying is everybody has to start from somewhere. And I think if you've made the decision that, yes, I want to get more involved in the sim racing, I want to have a rig, then this is certainly one of the options that you should look at. The other being the kind of A-frame one that GT Omega does, which does fold down. There's no seat with those necessarily. This obviously does come with a seat.
1: It does,
0: You know, and, you know, they are really good options. Now, it says, so obviously we've joked about flexing and stuff like that. It can handle direct drive wheel bases and load cell pedals with the direct drive up to 13 newton meters, which, you know, some would say, well, that's not very powerful, but you're not, if you've bought yourself a CibiCube 3 or something like that, or whatever,
1: or an Acer Tech, to this.
0: Yeah, and an Acer Tech Invicta, then I hate to say it, then you've really made some bad decisions.
1: that's like putting a Bugatti engine in a Mini.
0: Exactly.
1: Mini.
0: Exactly. So, yeah, you know, a W13 is as big as an original Mini, so, you know. But anyway, but yes, so basically what I'm sort of getting at is 30 newton meters for the sort of budget range that you are going to have that would mean that this is the sort of rig that you would want to get is absolutely fine. I think it's a really good option. NLR have always made good stuff. I've not personally used them myself. Obviously, Steve, you have an NLR rig. They made the Ford Racing one, didn't they? It was like blue. Metallic blue?
1: I think so. That does ring a bell somewhere, but it does ring a bell.
0: Yeah, so it's I'm just trying to see how heavy it is to sort of give you an idea. So it's 25 kilos, so that's not bad. He says, knowing I know what I do for work, and that's light, but yeah. For this kind of setup, that's actually perfectly acceptable. For what you want to be putting on it, that's more than acceptable. The fact that it comes with the seat as well, and it looks like quite a nice seat too, the kind of like sporty seats with the, you know, with the ears around the top, so you feel like it's proper, you know, race style seat. Nice touch. Is there prices on there? I can't see that there's prices.
1: There is not. No. So it's free.
0: Hey, that's the best price. But yeah, the fact that it's the same, this is like the first of your steps into sim racing. Right, proper sim racing, shall we say. It's a good option. I'd say it's a good option, that.
1: It is if you're living in like an office block or whatever like that, you know what I mean? Like, and you don't have a lot of space for things and you just need just to fold, like, get it, unfold it out of everything, do a bit of sim racing and then put it back in a corner, in a cupboard or whatever else and everything. And you're using your TV, if that makes sense, or you have your own stand and things. But if you're using like your actual normal living room TV, this is perfect, I think.
0: Yeah.
1: Absolutely perfect. So yeah, I think it would be pretty cool.
0: Can we, as we move topics now, sort of,
1: if you want.
0: Now Acer Tech, I have a lot of time for them. They've put out some really good stuff over the years. I actually still think their wheelbases are phenomenal. A good friend of mine has the Invicta pedals and swears by them. I would have had it for Invicta pedals, except for, oh gosh golly, a Simicube Active pedal came into my life. What a shame. But they've also done a lot with their wheels and associated program for those. They've now created what they are calling a virtual button box within their wheel displays. I don't know how you feel about this. I'm quite sceptical.
1: I quite like it. I don't know. Well, I quite like it because, for this reason, is I have a button box and I've mapped buttons on it and things like that. However, I forget it's there and I don't use it very much.
0: So what would make you forget that there was that option on your wheel?
1: Because it's directly in front of me.
0: Right.
1: And things like clicking straight on white for wet tyres, dry tyres, all of that and the other, to pit and then have them all mapped and things like that. And just one click straight away, click, done. Yes, you've got other buttons on your thing that can do it, but the fact that it's there and you don't have for me, I like things in a straight parallel line to where I look at things. I don't know whether it's a
0: Stephen lives as the crow flies. He's basically a Roman.
1: Exactly. I like Roman straight lines. Do you not think of the Roman Empire? This is why.
0: That's the weirdest segue I think we've ever had on this show, but I keep going.
1: But yeah, so like, having that, and I can literally physically go, right, I need this, this and this, cool. Scroll across and go, this, this, there, done. Straight away. I use that more than an actual button box itself in to the left or right of me, whatever. Yeah, that's just me.
0: So I'm in two minds about this, because I'm of the camp whereby whatever information is on my wheel, I don't have information on my wheel because I don't have a wheel with a screen. I have the dash that's in front of me. I want that information to be that information. If I want a button box or stuff that's a button box, I want there to be a button box. Because the other thing is, your button box doesn't move around all the place whilst you're going around a circuit. It's a static object.
1: That is true, but if you're pushing buttons whilst going around a corner,
0: but you're pushing,
1: you're not apexing.
0: Which you wouldn't do. But also, if you are the way the buttons are located on a basic steering wheel is ergonomically so that you don't have to really remove your hand, and you can do it all with your thumb or one of your fingers, obviously if it's a gearbox or whatever. If it's a thing on a screen, because it's further into the centre of the wheel, chances are you're either going to have to move your hand from its natural wheel-holding position in order to fart around with the screen. And I bet if you're wearing gloves, it won't work, unless you're wearing the sort of gloves that

0: doing what, so you can just literally, without even looking, one hand off, press the button you need to press, and then back on the wheel straight away. I am a 100% playing devil's advocate here.
1: I do take where you're going with that. That is fair. It does say in this article that the overlay fades out once inactive and returns to sim telemetry.
0: How quickly, though?
1: I don't know, but I'm going to say, hazard a guess, 5 seconds.
0: But yeah, but you see what I mean? I still feel like it's... And we will preface this with the fact that they are not charging anybody for this. It's a free update. So you can have it and not even necessarily use it, but you know that it's there. And if you want to use it, great. If you don't want to use it, it hasn't cost you anything, which is also very good. And yes, obviously button boxes do cost things. The Husingfeld one with the physical buttons, but digital back display, which I still think is ridiculously cheap for the technology that it is. So I think it's about £300, I think, something like that.
1: Yes, I remember that. Yeah. That is cool. Yeah. To be fair, that does look really cool.
0: Yeah. That, to me, is much more of an option insofar as, obviously, pre-race, you would spec all the buttons to, you know, the back screens to be the buttons that you want them to be, and that will be what shows up on the display behind the buttons, etc. And then you just have your muscle memory as to what you need to press and build that up over time. You know? Do you actually look at your button box when you press it, or do you just know where the buttons are?
1: I forget my button box exists that much that I can't actually tell you what's on there and where it is mapped.
0: That's not helping my argument. Well done.
1: Basically, I know where my pit limit button is. I know... Yeah. I know also where my wiper blades are, and I know where my flashy McFlashy epilepsy button is for my Porsche. And that is about all I use. If I need to do anything, like turning off tyres, I go through the black box at 100 and whatever mile an hour with my mouse, clicking all four tyres. So to me, to have like something that I could just click, which yes, I could map them and everything, and I know people like Chris have done this like brilliantly, where they map fuel and tyres in one go, in one button. I haven't, and I forget that I should do that, and I get into things that I just want to go and race, and I forget.
0: I have the funky switch on mine mapped to my black box, so as I'm going down a straight or something, if I haven't done it at the start or I need to make a quick adjustment for fuel, it's just, in fact, I leave it on the fuel screen anyway, and it's literally just one click down, roll it to the right to add a bit of extra, and then leave it. So, you know, but now this isn't a button box, so I have my trusty Husingfeld shifter. That's a sequential shifter, which I don't think you can hear it, can you? It's quite.
1: That's a bit of a clunk.
0: Yeah, I love this thing. It's brilliant, especially when I'm racing with Super Tourers. Anyway, at the bottom of this magnificent piece of engineering, there are three buttons which I can map. The third one I haven't touched yet because I can't decide what to do with it. But what I've done, and because of where I have it, is literally when I drop my left arm down. I'm sat in the rig, obviously, at the minute. When I drop my left arm down, they immediately, my hand and my first two fingers immediately rest on the first two buttons. Totally by accident that this has happened, but it's brilliant. On the two buttons on the base of the shifter. So what that means is I've mapped that to the engine electric switch on and starter mode and starter button for all my cars. So whenever I'm sat in a car on the grid, everyone else is obviously running their engines. My hand is just casually rested on the two buttons. And as soon as I think, okay, now it's time to start, 1, 2, and we start.
1: Yeah, I've got that as well, but I don't actually use it. So
0: I use it all the time.
1: Ignition and start, because you'd save about like...
0: You do save fuel. Like
1: 100 millilitres of fuel, which could be you know... deal breaker, to be honest.
0: Yeah, you do save fuel, but it's more the fact that I know what those two buttons are. Like I'm literally, while I'm talking to you, I've got my hand is resting next to them now, and my fingers

0: are on the ignition and starter, and I know how long it takes for one to start, to go to the other, and I can just press them one after the other, and I'm not even paying attention to where they are, anything. But there they are. And that's what you want with a button box, in my opinion.
1: Yeah.
0: If you're a racing driver, like a real racing driver, the last thing you want to be doing is turning your head down going, what does that one do again? I can't remember. Or what was it Lewis Hamilton did at one of the races? He pressed the back button on his wheel and it screwed the car up and made him have a crash or some such. I forget, but I know it was at Baku. But anyway, it could be quite a bad thing if you accidentally press the wrong button. At least the worst that you can happen in iRacing is in a fit of rage when you're meant to flash somebody and you accidentally press the windscreen wipers instead. All it is it just makes you laugh and then you kind of forget that someone had annoyed you. So I don't know. It feels a little gimmicky to me, personally.
1: I do see your point on that one.
0: I don't know whether that's fair, but personally I think it feels a bit gimmicky.
1: Potentially. I do see your point on that. It'll be nice to see if anyone uses it, actually, getting sort of... sort of live feedback of if people actually use it or not, if that makes sense.
0: Yeah.
1: Can we go to some news? Yes, I am. Can we go to some news that isn't on our show list?
0: Oh, God, it's going off-piste. This could be interesting very quickly.
1: It is actually sim racing news. It's actually sim racing itself. So this weekend is the round 5, I think it is, or 4 or 5, round 4, I'm going to say, of the GT Endurance Cup. This weekend, we took part in their Spa 24 Hours.
0: Oh, GTEC, yes.
1: GTEC, yes, indeed. It is their 3 hours of Nürburgring this weekend.
0: GP circuit, I hope.
1: GP circuit, indeed. They have just shy of 50 cars, or 50 teams.
0: Ooh, nice.
1: Yep. 11 of them are in AM class. 3, 6, 9, 12, a lot more than 11, is in Pro-Am, and about 11 or so, 10 or 11, are in Pro. So a good little mix of cars for it. The usual suspects, what we competed against, such as Flight Level, Andromeda, 967, you remember all those guys.
0: Mm.
1: They're all returning for the full season. All-round legends and friends of the show, Paul Botting Racing, have their 4 cars in this.
0: That's very interesting.
1: It is interesting.
0: Because I thought after Spa, they were not...
1: They weren't going on anymore, but they are clearly here.
0: Oh.
1: They have two cars
0: People have made up.
1: Yes, indeed so. They have two cars in... I believe I've read this correctly, in... Pro-Am, one car in Pro, their 007 Aston Martin, and their AM entry as well. Because they had two in Pro-Am, AM class with us, if I remember, last time out. So they've moved one up, if that makes sense.
0: I can't remember if one or both crashed out. I know one went out really early, didn't they?
1: Yes, they all went out apart from their Pro entry.
0: Hmm.
1: Yes. So I haven't unfortunately got any news on the free practice sessions that happened today and will be tomorrow on Friday as well. So I'm looking forward to seeing what comes out of it and who comes out on top, because you've got, again, as I say, usual suspects of Impact Sim Sports in Pro-Am, sorry. Delta Racing, we know that they're fast. They've got a Pro and a Pro-Am entry with their BMW. Bravo Snow in their Ford Mustang as well in Pro. They were quick, and they're always quick. But yeah, all these teams are currently on their summer holidays anyway, deciding they want to do some more racing between ESCC racing in 2 weeks' time. So catch them on YouTube, GT mm-hmm. Endurance Cup or GTEC, GTEC. Yeah, so catch them on this weekend on YouTube's. And the coverage is really, really good.
0: Like, it is actually,
1: pretty,
0: yeah.
1: It's pretty
0: yeah.
1: professionally done. It does look really good.
0: I have to say, it's nice that they've picked the Nürburgring because it's kind of one of those circuits that I don't think gets as much love in sim racing as it probably should. Because everyone thinks they want to do the Nordschleife. And they sort of forget that there's a very fantastic Grand Prix circuit right there.
1: Yeah, but this follows the GT World Challenge, so they are about to race on the Nürburgring. Actually, that's their next race as well.
0: Yeah, the DTM was there last weekend, I think. And guess what else was there? The Touring!
1: Oh, was it actually in the race?
0: No, it wasn't in the race, but they would do... they were doing passenger laps.
1: Oh, cool.
0: Yeah.
1: Cool. The GT Endurance Cup race is on Saturday, the 22nd.
0: Nice.
1: I thought it was on Sunday, but it's actually the Saturday.
0: Nice. My wonderful wife's birthday.
1: Cute. Their final round at Portimao is on the 3rd of October.
0: Ooh.
1: Yes.
0: Week before my birthday.
1: Interesting. Hint, hint. Nudge, nudge. Interesting.
0: We're not entered for it, though.
1: We can enter round by round.
0: How long is it?
1: 3 hours. I might even race. I'm a listed driver.
0: So it's only one and a half. So it's only really one and a half stints each, then.
1: Effectively, yes. Or one safety car period.
0: one Damon stint, yes.
1: I was going to say, yeah, because you do 3 hours and 45 minutes in the safety car.
0: It has now become. I'm sorry, Nick. You have now become a unit of measurement. One Damon. Each driver must complete exactly one Damon. Interesting. Hang on a minute. Let me just check something a minute. Sorry, dear listener, we'll get back to you shortly. Just talk amongst yourselves a moment while I consult
1: I thought I'd drop that one in as well. This is why I wanted just to get you
0: My birthday's on a bloody Wednesday. I can't have that off, can I? Jesus.
1: Birthdays are overrated anyway.
0: They are, especially when you get old like me. It's kind of exactly. It's just another day and you don't even get socks.
1: I don't even get socks, I know. It's a terrible thing. Cozzy lives, isn't it?
0: I might actually be free for that.
1: Potentials. Moving back to circuit furniture. Now, I don't think we spoke about this. I can't remember if we did or not on the show previously about Corsair buying Track Racer or acquiring Track Racer.
0: It got half mentioned, but then I think we did our usual and started talking about other things.
1: Ah, fair enough. Standard.
0: I know. What do you expect?
1: Exactly. So this was it's a little bit of an older story now, but I do think this is quite an interesting buy by Corsair. Considering that they bought Fanatec and now they're acquiring Track Racer, I like the idea of why Corsair have done this, because you've got Corsair, which have typically PC hardware-y things, if that makes sense, like your keyboards and things like that and stuff.
0: Especially if it's got RGB lighting.
1: Exactly. Anything with RGB lighting, it's probably Corsair's done it.
0: It's a miracle they didn't buy Acertec, really, because, I mean, they've got RGB lighting on their real faces.
1: Yeah, so purchasing Fanatec seemed quite a at the time very risky because Fanatec were in a lot of trouble. They've decided to, they have successfully floated Fanatec, which I don't think they have much problems anymore. Probably still their problems with shipping, but that's Fanatec in a.
0: I hear a lot less on the forums I'm part of. I hear a lot less.
1: Yeah. Yeah. But now they're getting Track Racer added to their roster, which they then do all of the rigs and things like that, which I think is a good portfolio for Corsair.
0: I would absolutely know nothing about a Track Racer rig.
1: Well, Track Racer do that new bike rig.
0: Which we've heard nothing about since we talked about it.
1: Saying it was amazing. However,
0: where
1: I'm going with that is Fanatec and that Track bike rig for a V2 merging. If you're putting those ideas and Fanatec's know-how of stuff under Corsair's money pot of investment.
0: So I'm thinking it's going to be a bike rig with RGB lighting all over it.
1: Exactly. It's just I'm sold with the RGB lighting. Pimp my rig.
0: No, I think it's... I mean, I don't think Track Racer were in any particular issues. They're very, very popular. I would say they're probably... They're a lot better than they were. I know back along there was a lot of people who complained about packaging issues because a lot of the parts weren't really protected within themselves. They now very much are. I can vouch for that from my setup and how it arrived. The instructions are really good, all this, that, the other. All this sort of stuff's improved. I think the only, personally, in my humble opinion, the only one that's better than Track Racer is Simlab. But with that comes the obvious price hike as well. And I don't think they have a... This is where I'm going to get shouted down for being wrong, but I'm pretty sure they don't have a direct UK distributor, unlike Track Racer, which definitely does. Which makes a difference because then, of course, the price that you're seeing is actually the price you're paying. You're not then paying, thank you, Brexit, any import duties or anything like that on top of what you've already paid. Which actually, interestingly, you don't with Fanatec anymore. So when you buy Fanatec stuff in the olden days, you'd be hit with a extra bill from
1: import to deliver, customs and whatever.
0: Yeah, from UPS. You'd end up with a mass. You think you'd got yourself a good deal, and then before they deliver it, UPS or whoever was delivering would then send you a massive bill to pay before they'd even consider delivering it. That doesn't happen anymore. So it's kind of built in. Well, I don't even think you pay it. I think they sort of absorb it into the carriage charge now. On the Fanatec website, so which is very, very good. So
1: I found my new racing rig. I'm going to get rid of this one that I've got and get this one.
0: Are you on the Track Racer website?
1: I've found a Hot Wheels one.
0: There's a what now?
1: There's a Hot Wheels racing rig. I'm not even joking. This is
0: amazing. Hang on. I need to Google this.
1: I'm putting it in the show notes, mate. It's already coming in. There you go. Have that. This is amazing. It looks amazing because it's in like proper Hot Wheels, like your actual like
0: colours.
1: This will go on our socials because this is amazing. I want it. You can even have it in red.
0: So
1: describe it for the listeners. Do your best.
0: It literally looks like someone has wrapped a tubular rig in a Hot Wheels box.
1: I'm sold.
0: I mean, it's an aesthetic, I won't lie. My goodness, there is a red and black version as well, yeah. So
1: the thing is, though, right, half your typical iRacing races and probably LMU races are pretty much Hot Wheels races anyway, like the amount of crashing and things like that.
0: Okay.
1: So you put them in, you at least you're part of the thing.
0: I think there's an Aston Martin, right? Like there's an Aston Martin Formula One team version as well. So this rig is it's down to $699 dues because he's put me through to American English rather than British, which has annoyed me profusely. But we'll skip past his idiocy at this point. Fully adjustable. The frame is expandable, so you can also add extra bits on. And actually, with the tubular frame, I remember ages and ages ago saying, I don't know why anyone would want to get a tubular frame chassis because it's really difficult to put things on it like you can, in a modular fashion as you can with a Ali profile rig. Way easier. Way easier. And it still kind of is. Actually, Track Racer have found a really, really consistent way of being able to add extra bits onto a tubular frame, one which don't involve things spinning around and stuff. You can add all the usual things to it. Goodness me, you can get the BDH active shifter on it. They're selling that directly for $2,499. Wow.
1: There's a Porsche one.
0: Oh, of course there is.
1: There's a 91 XTR. Ah, yeah.
0: So he's been lost. Oh, yeah, there is.
1: Anyway. Wow. Moving yes. back on to...
0: Which is significantly... So the Aston Martin Aramco AMR 26 Racing Simulator, which actually looks more aerodynamic than the real Formula One car.
1: It does. Comes... And also it's Lance Stroll's one as well, so you're guaranteed to...
0: Oh, it's number 18.
1: You're guaranteed to have no safety rating after you've done.
0: Well, and also it'd be stationary up against a wall, so that's pretty much part of the course, isn't it?
1: Definite circuit furniture.
0: Yeah, it's... why do they give you a Lance Stroll version? That's just embarrassing. yeah, I don't think you can actually... I don't think you can actually add it, because all what we're talking about is there's a lot of green Aston Martin-coloured cladding around the sides of the frame, which I personally makes it look a little bit more like an arcade machine type thing. I don't think that would be very easy to add any extra peripherals to it, I would say. It's so basically the cladding sort of clips onto the tubular frame that it's based on. But what that does unfortunately do is, yeah, massively limit any extra stuff that you would put that would go to the outside of the rig. I guess if you really want to support mediocrity, then by all means, get that one. The Porsche one that Steve got all of a flutter about momentarily there, the Porsche 91 XTR Hybrid Racing Simulator, is not $999. It is quite a bit more. It's $1,999. Porsche 911 GT3 RS inspired styling. Well, I'm looking at it and I don't. I can't. Oh no, I can.
1: Worth it.
0: It's not worth it. It looks like a transformer got stuck mid transform.
1: I can't unsee that now. Stop it. Oh, that's quite funny. That's brilliant.
0: But yeah, so what this does do, because I think Fanatec had one cockpit, I think, that they were selling, which was more of a Formula E with a Y at the end style cockpit. I don't know. Yeah, I think that was tubular as well. So what this does do is it does mean that there's a lot more options within that framework, then I guess. I don't know whether what it also potentially means, whilst obviously very apparently you can purchase a range of peripherals through the Track Racer site, you should therefore, in theory, in future, be able to purchase all the Fanatec ones too, which would make most sense, in my opinion. Yeah, okay. Interesting. So yeah, I didn't need to see that Hot Wheels one. That was terrifyingly poor.
1: No, you just need to get involved.
0: No, I'm very happy with mine. Thank you very much. Very exciting for people who are interested in tiny cars going quickly. iRacing Arcade is arriving on Xbox Series X and S and PS5 this week. In fact, Friday. So if you want to, if you've been waiting to try this on consoles, you can. It's $24.99. Will be launched with split screen multiplayer, up to four players racing together on circuit. Fun little game, very much worth your time. And hopefully, what that'll do is you'll start to see people kind of maybe start thinking about scooching over to real iRacing after a fashion. But yeah, so that's quite cool. Yeah, very nice. But it's also adding a big rig into what they're calling a big rig, which is obviously a fictional truck racing element into the game as well. So that's quite cool. I do like that. It's a nice little addition.
1: Yeah, it's pretty cool. I like the idea of it.
0: Yeah, good. Just very quickly for fans of talking about console, Gran Turismo 7 has updated, has said what the next four cars coming to it are. Maintaining their continuing path of ignoring what people actually want and just providing weird random cars that nobody asked for. There's 1.5 cars in here that I think are really good. You've got two Toyotas, both are old 1997 saloons. Okay, they are adding, you don't see this in a lot of games actually, it's not even in iRacing I don't think, the Caterham 7 Superlight R500, which is a fantastic car. Very chuckable, lots of fun to drive. When I've driven it, I think it was in one of the Toka Race Driver 3 maybe, something like that. I have definitely driven it in a couple of things, and I do remember enjoying it a lot. They've also added the Hyundai Ioniq 6N. So another one of the fast Hyundai electric cars is now in Gran Turismo 7 as well, which is quite nice, I suppose. Still don't know what to feel about Gran Turismo 7. I feel like it's kind of clinging on at the moment.
1: It is a little bit, isn't it?
0: A bit longer than two. Like, I remember it was all very exciting when they added hypercars into it, and you kind of thought, oh, wow, maybe they're seeing a bit of sea change, and they're realising what people actually want, and now we've gone back to two random 90s Toyotas. They're not even Camrys. I mean, come on. Yeah. Bit odd. I think they're missing circuits as well. I think there's a lot of clamour for new tracks that don't seem to be getting added in. So yeah, I don't know. It's a bit odd. But still.
1: I think it is losing its way a little bit, but the Caterham is a good addition. I think it's got something you can have a good race with those and go sideways, but the others are a bit like, eh.
0: yeah, quite. So just one extra little bit of thing we need to talk about. Obviously, Le Mans Ultimate released version 1.4 recently, which there has been some bugs. Most notably, the netcode has gone from being probably the best available to utterly terrifying. And some of the, I think Jardier put out some videos of cars just being launched whilst they're even half a car width away from the car that was passing them. It's quite something. Yeah, so that was a problem.
1: You were saying that they've addressed it now, and they've gone back, didn't they, or something?
0: What it seems like they've done is they've reverted the netcode in game back to, I want to say, back to a 1.3 spec netcode. So there's a lot of the new stuff still in the game because that moves things forward. But I believe that the coding that relates to netcode has been put back until they're 100% happy that things are fixed. So that should tidy up a lot of things moving forward, and hopefully that will mean that everyone could benefit from everything else that came in V1.4 whilst not having to worry about getting launched to the moon whilst the car passes you about 10 feet away. So, I think one of the unfortunate knock-ons from this is that they did postpone a lot of their LMU events until this was rectified, which is quite a big deal.
1: It is a bit of a big deal, but they've come out, apologised, and rectified it, because quite a lot of other game developers would just plod on with that and just be like, yeah, oh well, it's your fault. So the fact that they've addressed it and gone back and it's now playable again, to then readdress it, to then refine it and then move forward again is good, in my opinion.
0: Yeah, and the thing is, this is a much better, whilst you can obviously test an awful lot of things internally, you're never 100% going to know until it's out in the wild anyway. So it's just easier to do it this way and be 100% happy that we've seen what can go wrong. Now let's rectify it, make it right, and keep what is probably one of the best online racing experiences at the moment rolling. And hopefully this hasn't detrimentally affected too many things. So, but obviously they've actually put out two hot fixes since it happened initially. To try and turn it around. This is including the rollback to TCP, which I thought was an ointment, but what do I know? Which is their netcode to bring the stability back whilst they stress test it more, shall we say. Because I think what happened is it came out and it was too stressed.
1: And they're in a position where they can test things in this environment, which is good, it's good they can do that.
0: So I'm pleased that this is the way in which they've gone about it. I love the fact that they've come out and apologized, put their hands up and gone, no, we've got this wrong and this is how we're going to fix it for you. And for the most part, everyone's taken it well, and they've kind of gone, it's actually really funny, some of these incidents, and there's minimal people sort of being really carrony about it. So that's kind of what what you want to hear. So, yes, very, very cool indeed. We are basically at the end of the show. Can you believe it? Another 2 hours with us rabbiting on has passed us by. hurrah and huzzah. So I've got to get my maths right. When there's one more show before the European Le Mans Series, isn't there? Because European Le Mans Series is the 11th to the 13th of September. So we will obviously go over again, ladies and gentlemen. If you are interested in coming to European Le Mans Series, how you can get there, go on the Silverstone website, check out European Le Mans Series tickets. I think we said it's pretty cheap, like 20-odd quid, something like that. for various days on the weekend. Friday will obviously be cheaper. And yeah, head over to Cops Corner on the Saturday and meet the team and have a natter about all things sim racing, plus whatever's going on track. We will probably have opinions on that too. In the meantime, massive thank you again to David Perrell and Coach Dave Academy for the new partnership for our racing team, SRT. We will be racing at Watkins Glen International this weekend with a championship to win, or to start to win. Yeah, other than that, we will see you in 2 weeks' time. Have a very wonderful couple of weeks, hopefully with added wetness. Bye for now.
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1: Well, hello everybody, and in time-honoured fashion, I get to say it's just after 8 o'clock in the UK. Wherever you are in the world, whether you're joining us live or catching up on the archive, this is Midweek Motorsport. Not any Midweek Motorsport, a special Midweek Motorsport. Whereas we normally have all the news and all the bits and pieces, we're going to go off track just a little bit tonight, and for good reason. This is Midweek Motorsport episode 1000. I know it's incredible, isn't it, that we can say that 21 and a bit series, 21 and a half series in to what started off as what we thought might be a year, a couple of years, and we're still going. Up in London, our executive producer, as he has been for all, pretty much all, of those 1,000 shows, is Tim Gray. And Tim, on a packed programme tonight, do we have some, all, or none of the usual features?
2: We have some of the usual features.
1: Right.
2: We don't have Team by Team with Nick Damon,
1: no.
2: But we will have Nick
1: no.
2: Damon. We don't have Rally Report with Peter Mackay,
1: no.
2: And we don't actually have Peter Mackay either.
1: No, that's true.
2: We don't have a big interview.
1: No, can't fit it in.
2: No, but we will
1: have
2: a great
1: show?
2: One next week. We will not have a quiz show. We will have multiple quiz shows.
1: I think we might try
2: and squeeze in six if we can.
1: Six? That would be a new world record. Okay, that's fine.
2: We'll try and get a record break for next week's show.
1: Okay. So no top story.
2: And also, there's no point doing any parish notices because we're not accepting apologies for absence. You've known about this, listener, for quite some time, and you have
1: true.
2: No excuse for being absent. So we're assuming that everyone is listening.
1: And they are listening live.
2: Live.
1: That is a very, very, very good point. And thank you to all of the listener for their various submissions about which parts of which of the last 1,000 shows were their favourite. Just before we came on air, we were chatting amongst ourselves, and Tim revealed something that I hadn't realised, that the first 9 shows of the 1,000 actually don't exist on the archive anymore. We're a bit like Doctor Who or Morecambe and Wise. So if anybody anywhere has got the first ever show, please get in touch, because I'd really like to hear it again and see how we've all changed. So, Tim, I'm very much...
2: The reason for this,
1: always,
2: of course, is that when we started in 2004 or 2005, the iPod hadn't been invented, and therefore there was no podcasting. We were just doing a live radio show.
1: We just did a live show,
2: with absolutely no reuse value. And it wasn't until...
1: Or so we thought.
2: How naive could we have been?
1: We used to put it up, and when you started putting it up, let's not forget, as an archive item, it was in two halves, because it took so long to upload and download.
2: No, it's in two halves, because we had to break the news in the middle.
1: Oh yes, that's right. Yes, I forgot that, because we were on Globecast 5-7, weren't we? I'd forgotten. Yes, I'd forgotten about that. That's a very good point. So, anyway, I suppose in episode 1009, we could say this is the 1000th archive episode, but we won't be just finding excuses for more anniversaries.
2: I mean, really, that would be 1008, wouldn't it?
1: Okay. As always, Tim, we are in your hands, so where would you like to take us first on Midweek Motorsport 1000?
2: Well, let's start by bringing in our Formula One correspondent, Nick Damon.
3: Hooray for 1,000 shows!
1: That's even louder than usual.
2: I think, I've been listening to quite a lot of the archive. I think I found Nick Damon's first hooray.
1: Really?
2: And it wasn't for Formula One.
1: Ah, that's funny because somebody else said that to me. What was it for?
2: It was when I said, and also joining us tonight is Declan Brennan. And Nick Damon went, hooray!
1: Well, that's good, because we can also see it, can't we?
2: Joining us tonight is Declan Brennan.
3: Hooray!
1: Declan Brennan is on the line. Unmute yourself, Dex, and speak to us. He's still there. Hello, Dex.
2: Oh, this is all going so well.
4: I'm here, but in classic business meeting style, you spent the first 10 minutes asking everybody to unmute themselves. Well done, me.
1: Yeah.
4: Anyway, carry on.
2: I think the last time Dex joined us was actually when we celebrated our 10-year anniversary back in...
1: I think you're right.
2: 2015?
4: No, it can't be. No, because I came on a couple of times. Sadly, you brought me on to do victory
1: I think you did a couple of orbits, actually.
4: Yeah, we did. Hound Mikkola.
2: And
4: Fausto Grassini.
1: Yeah, absolutely. And we've had you on as well to talk about various projects you've been involved in the IMSA paddock and other things.
4: Yes, not very often though. I've been spectacularly busy, unfortunately, in a very Wednesday at 3 o'clock kind of way, mate.
1: For you, yes, absolutely. Well, welcome back, and it's absolutely right and proper that we should have you back in for the 1,000th show. And where shall we start, Tim? You've promised quite a lot.
2: I have.
1: You said 6 game shows, so I presume we have to start with a game show.
2: No. Oh. I think as we have Declan here, and Declan was with us right from the very start.
1: He was?
2: Even before it became Midweek Motorsport. He used to join us down in Farnham, what was then the Autosport radio show.
1: Yeah, sure. Which was only after a Grand Prix. It was the Monday after a Grand Prix.
2: Was it a Monday? Stop.
1: Yeah.
4: And then ITV, which I love going into ITV studios to see, get behind the curtain of real news.
1: Mm. That was brilliant when we were in the basement. That was fantastic. Reuters above our heads as well. That was great. That was great fun.
3: I only remember the fish tank.
1: Huge fish tank. Do you ever see the guy in the frogman suit cleaning it out?
3: No.
1: Oh, yeah.
4: Is he not in there permanently?
2: Not now, because it's turned into a cafe. There's no fish tank anymore.
1: No, exactly.
4: Seafood cafe?
1: Very good. Very good.
3: only for the first couple of weeks. Yes.
2: I was very, very suspicious of the fact that the building next door was Yumi Sushi.
1: Yeah, very good. Very good point. Declan, in the early days, we had Dex's betting tips.
2: Yes.
4: That's right. Mm. Until I went bankrupt. And then,
3: as they say, what's the chances of that happening?
2: That was, it was mostly
4: never NASCAR
2: had a
4: poor bookies. That's right.
2: In the days when betting wasn't allowed in nearly every state.
1: Yes.
4: And in fairness, if it just let it ride on Jimmy Johnson during that period, we'd all be billionaires.
1: Yes, that's right. We'd all have our mortgages paid off and German cars and our... also, of course, and not to preempt anything, although I'm not going to say it because Tim, take us on this journey over the last 21 and a half series.
2: Declan, what's your first memory of Midweek Motorsport?
4: Oh, first memory would be definitely back in the studio, the first studio, definitely down there. Just have vague memories of specific content. I do remember when it was the Autosport radio show, we were definitely in the ITV room. We had a lovely writer in from Autosport who we brutalised on air, unfortunately, because he was talking about one of the corners in Turkey and said something along the lines of, they compared one of the corners to 130R, and my immediate response was, what do they say? Compared to 130R, it's a bit crap. But And I just remember thinking, oh God, this is their show and we're eating their own journalist alive. I can't be doing that.
1: I remember. So, do you remember a very young speedy Dan Clark coming in down there?
2: Yes.
1: With us?
4: Yes. Yes. And to be honest, joking aside, one of the most important memories I have is we interviewed Stephen McAleer, who had won Tim Sugden's award. And that connection between me and him, basically, in the end, got me my break in motorsport professionally on the marketing side with CJ Wilson Racing, and got his break on the driving side with them, and neither of us have looked back. So in some respects, we both owe significant chunks of our careers to Tim Sugden and to Midweek Motorsport.
1: Well, we followed him quite significantly through his early days of bouncing backwards and forwards across the Atlantic, working in the supermarket, and then going back and doing another series and then coming back. And we've kept it. And of course, he's still in the IMSA paddock today. He's got Macumbi McAleer racing. He's still racing and chasing championships himself. So we still talk to him, albeit over on IMSA radio. Who would have thunk it, as Jeremy
4: Shaw. I know, it's amazing, isn't it?
1: Yeah.
4: And he's a miniature Roger Penske. He has a Japanese import business and a proper, he's turned his professional motorsport, his coaching, his driving, his import business. He is a huge success now, but he's literally exactly the same bloke who still sends me links to darts matches on Instagram every now and again, because, you know, he's still the same bloke who worked at Morrison.
1: Yep, absolutely. Stacking shelves on an evening shift so they could do other stuff during the day. Right, that's good. Are you going to ask Nick the same question as well, too?
2: Yes, Nick, your first memory then.
3: Well, the first thing I ever did, obviously, was, you know, John and I knew we were all working on the touring cars, weren't we? And
2: For MotoGP.
3: I think during a pub conversation, it came up, I used to work in Formula One, even though I like to talk about it, obviously. You invited me over just to be a kind of a guest for one show. And I remember going into being very impressed by the ITV program. The thing I can't actually remember, I can't remember how it turned out for being a guest for one show. It was about 17, I think it was episode, I don't know, 20 or something. And how did I end up being a regular? How did that happen?
2: You just never left.
3: I come every week from just turning up. Well, I think it was like, I think I did one, then it was about 4 weeks later I did another, and then you kept phoning me up the whole time.
1: Then we just
3: ended up going around your house, and then I ended up getting fed for 12 years, so that was pretty good, to be honest.
1: Yeah.
3: It was mainly the food.
2: How many profiteroles have you consumed during the course of Midweek Motorsport, Nick?
3: Well, the majority of them were just one event, but
2: I get
3: limited numbers now. I'm kept down for my own good, about 4 or 5.
1: The event that Nick refers to there was the final F1 race that ITV covered at the end of their run, which was, that had been Brazil, wasn't it?
2: It was Brazil 2008.
1: Yes.
4: Toby Moody was there as well.
1: Toby Moody was there, and Nick and Tim and myself. And we did kind of a watch party, but kind of a bit more.
2: It was exactly a watch party, but a sort of watch party that, because it was radio, we had to keep talking.
1: We had to keep talking and describing what we could see.
2: Obviously, talking and describing what we see is not commentary. I'd like to point out that it's definitely not a commentary.
1: That's right. Go back and listen.
3: The thing that technically amazed me was that we weren't allowed to take, obviously, anything at all from the actual service. So Tim had
1: Don't blow it. Don't blow it.
3: After 17 years, I can.
1: No, you can't. You can't.
3: Why not?
1: No. Leave it. Don't ruin the magic.
4: Are you saying you did what TalkSport did for, like, the 2012 World Cup, where they didn't send commentators, used fake crowd noise, and Jim Proudfoot commentated from the air.
3: It was all fake crowd noise.
1: It was.
2: It wasn't the crowd noise of that year's Brazilian Grand Prix.
1: That's correct. There you go. It wasn't the noise from that year's Brazilian Grand Prix. But
4: the mad thing is that is now ubiquitous. That is, like, even the guys at the overlap Gary Neville, and they all do, they, for all the big England games in the World Cup, they did a watch party where they would watch with the sound down in a room, and they'd YouTube it. A la Gogglebox. You invented Gogglebox, basically.
1: On the radio.
3: Goggle radio box.
1: Wireless. Goggle wireless.
2: We have been asking our listeners to select their favourite moments from the last 21 and a bit years.
4: Lovely.
2: And Matthew Hyman suggested that one. So let's hear...
1: Which one? The F1 one?
2: Yes. So let's hear the end of the 2008 Brazilian Grand Prix.
5: Down to the first corner, the SS is super late on the brakes for Hamilton.
3: Absolutely.
5: He's driving the wheels
3: of
5: this car.
3: It was an absolutely appalling call bringing him in. That's been proven by the fact that Glock is 15
5: McLaren,
3: seconds ahead.
5: McLaren, we were just seeing that McLaren have got the tactics right. Well, they've got it wrong here. It is very, very wet, though, in the first quarter of the lap. But Glock has been putting in reasonable
3: McLaren
5: lap times.
3: Got themselves spooked, and it's the ultimate...
5: Back markers again, Nick. Back markers again for Vettel. And... Vettel has been held up. He's got to get past at least one of these back markers. Can Lewis do it as well? He does. That's very brave by Lewis. Into turn five. The long, long, long right-hander. And then the double apex right. He's running out of room. Massa's done what he needs to do. He wins the Grand Prix of Brazil. The crowd goes wild. But we need to know what's happening behind Glock and Vettel and Hamilton. It'll be Alonso and Raikkonen. And Hamilton's not close enough. Hamilton's not close enough. He's had a big look up the inside, but he's got cars between himself.
6: No, no.
5: He's got cars between himself and Vettel now, and Vettel has pinched it away at the very last. They're coming
2: up the hill. Is that
5: Glock
2: going slowly? Is that Glock?
6: That's Glock being lapped, being passed.
3: Glock is being passed by Hamilton.
6: Doesn't matter. Lewis Hamilton ain't going to do it.
5: It does. If that was Glock,
2: if that was Glock,
5: fourth place.
3: Was that Glock?
5: If that was Glock.
6: Let's wait till they cross the line.
5: It is!
6: He's won it! I don't believe it!
5: Glock has run out of grip on the last lap and Hamilton gets it and wins the World Championship two corners from the end.
3: They haven't won, they don't know.
6: Ferrari think they won the championship and
3: wrong.
6: Nick was on the money. Nick was on the money. It was Glock. I said it didn't matter which Toyota it was. And Nick, you absolutely on the money. Whatever happened to that Toyota, McLaren need to buy them champagne forever.
3: Glock's last lap was a 1:44.7.
5: What was that? There will be questions asked about that, Nick. He'd been doing 20
3: No, hits. It's not. Because Trulli's last lap was a 1:44.8. The cars ran out of grip on that last lap.
6: Nick's right, he's right,
3: they
6: he's right.
3: They ran out of grip. Yeah.
6: Nick's been there,
3: that
6: he's done
3: rain,
6: it.
3: That rain, at the, do you remember the last lap at Spa? It was 36 seconds faster to be on the intermediates.
2: McLaren,
3: I'm sorry,
2: I
3: apologise to
2: McLaren.
3: That is quite the most remarkable finish to a world championship I have ever seen. It was won, not in the last lap, but in the it was won and lost twice in the last corner.
2: And obviously, the key point there was Toby Moody getting it completely wrong.
1: It doesn't matter.
5: You know. Yes, it does.
1: In fairness, that wasn't a midweek motorsport, though, was it?
2: It wasn't. That was a special program. It was just something we did. But it was us, with the addition of Haven and Moody.
1: Haven wasn't there. That's why Moody was there. No, that's why Moody came.
2: We invited Haven and he couldn't come. That's right. Yeah.
1: Correct.
3: Let's be honest. If Martin had been there, none of us would have got a word in edgeways.
4: Well, that's what I was going to say. The big tell there about his absence was the fact that you couldn't hear him.
1: Yes. Martin Haven has been suggested for a number of his... contributions to midweek motorsport proper, hasn't he? Tim?
2: He has indeed. Martin Haven, I can't remember who it was that suggested it, but someone did say, several listeners probably said they wanted to hear Martin Haven playing Just a Minute. So let's have a listen to that.
7: Okay, Martin, your subject is safety cars and your... Can you speak on the subject of safety cars without deviation, repetition or hesitation for 60 seconds starting now? Hesitation!
8: That's satellite delay, John. You can't do that.
3: Let him start again.
7: Okay, with 59 seconds left, you have a point, Mr. Haven, for an incorrect challenge. And your time on safety cars starts now.
9: The incident that involved the safety car in Po and Franz Enkler's BMW on the second lap of race 2 was investigated by the panel of stewards. The investigation ascertained that although the FIA race director had started
8: Mr. Hindhoff?
7: Race. Repetition.
9: No.
7: Yes, second race. Race
9: no,
7: two.
9: Race two.
7: Race two, director. And was raced by the race director.
9: It's
7: sorry,
9: a proper
7: race.
9: Name.
7: Race?
3: No, I know. No. I think that's another point for Martin, I'm afraid.
8: Incorrect. Interruption there. Okay.
7: Martin, that's another point to Martin. You have 42 seconds left on the subject of safety cars, starting now.
9: Race director Eduardo Freitas had started the safety car procedure, alerting the marshals for waving the yellow flags. And
7: oh, there's a challenge buzzing there from the
3: door. A challenge from Coco. What is it, darling? What is it?
10: I'm feeling rough about the safety car.
7: That's an incorrect challenge from the dog. That is another point to Martin Haven. You have 33 seconds remaining on safety cars, Martin, starting now.
9: And showing the drivers the boards that would tell them that the procedure had occupied its position in the rightful place of the grid, the safety car driver had not been given the word to go. He left the pit lane on his own, steering into the middle of the track at medium pace instead of using the acceleration lane and the pedal on the right in the foot of the car. The data log...
7: honk from Declan. Declan has texted a honk here. Declan, and your challenge is? Hesitate, he's speaking too slowly. Well,
9: hang on a minute. I'm speaking at a pace that Derek Nimmo in his wildest dreams couldn't have managed.
7: I'm going to disallow that challenge from Declan by text.
3: Beep, beep, beep. Hesitation.
7: No, I'm going to disallow that and leave Martin Haven with
3: got six
7: 7 points
3: now.
7: Seconds left on the subject of safety cars, and your 7 seconds starts now.
9: The data log by the ECU of the Liquimolly car showed that Franz Engstler had actually...
7: Just before the whistle blew there, I'm afraid Coco got in with repetition of car.
3: No,
7: and I'm going to allow that.
3: Frank Engstler.
8: Yes.
7: Coco got in first with the repetition of car. So Coco
3: has 1 second.
7: Has 1 second left on the subject of safety cars. And Coco, your time... starts now. And she's finished. So Coco has it.
8: Interrupt. Hesitation from Coco.
9: Deviation.
7: I think not.
9: Deviation. I know exactly what caused Coco to make that sound.
7: And that was a big deviation indeed. Mr. Haven, you've got a job. You absolutely have a job.
3: Absolutely brilliant, Martin.
9: All I've got to do is get an accent to go with it now.
7: And a speech impediment, clearly, before you can work for the BBC.
8: What was the name
9: also
8: of the safety car driver, Martin?
9: Of doing football, clearly.
7: What was the name of the safety car driver?
9: I'll get there. Essentially what happened is Eduardo Freitas had given the flags and boards... word, okay, get the flags out, get the boards out.
7: Which you saw clearly on the TV.
9: Yeah, safety car standby. So the safety car stood by and then decided of his own volition that he would in fact go for a bit of a potter.
3: Was it because he was embarrassed to be driving such a bad safety car?
9: Well, it was quite a lot better when he wasn't driving it than after he had been driving it.
7: And in fairness, it stood up better to the accident. Go on, Dex.
11: It was a horrible safety car in terms of it was just really unexciting and dull. And somebody did point out, maybe Mr. Pruitt, when we were discussing this, that it didn't look like it was equipped in any way to be a safety car, i.e. with roll cages and safety features or pace, for that matter.
8: Indeed.
11: It didn't have anything.
9: It did have the words safety and car written on it in big white letters, though.
7: Yeah. Can I just mention that it stood up to the accident far better than the BMW that hit it did, and it could have been driven away, because although the door was popped up...
8: Oh, it couldn't.
7: Up,
8: no, the front suspension had collapsed.
7: No, it had a flat tyre. That's all that was the problem with that car.

0: car for sale at Big Pierre's Aquitaine Auto.
1: Don't forget, the safety car sale starts Monday, folks.
0: Yeah, exactly.
2: Now, that was the first time, of course, that the Chevy Cruze had been used as a safety car in an event that they were sponsoring. And the BMW had, for the first time in the season, made a decent start from the front row and went off to lead, and clearly wasn't going to be caught by Alan Menu. As I might have said in the commentary that I did earlier on today, when I said, go and pick up the safety car,
3: go and pick up the leader,
4: Do you know what? That was the worst pickup by a racing driver since Thomas Schechter.
2: Damn.
5: Can I ask what...
2: Too loud now. Too loud, man.
5: I'm only loud to you. What was the safety... Or what was going to happen to the safety car after the end of that race weekend?
4: Well, it was light blue in a Chevrolet. I think it was going to become a star on the reasonably priced car for Top Gear.
5: Martin knows
3: exactly
5: more.
3: What was going to happen. Yes. It was going to be driven by an attractive female PR person to Monaco, where she currently works and lives, and then back to Valencia the next weekend. It was going to become her high priority, high signage transport for the Monaco weekend.
2: Oops.
3: So she had to take the big red sort of trucky thing that said leading car on it instead.
2: And as the Cruze isn't out at all anywhere ever yet, then they don't have another one, except this one.
3: They had a red one.
2: Oh, did they? And does that say medical car?
3: Yes, something like that. Yes. Or following car, or just in case car, one of those.
2: Just in case some myopic BMW driver drives into it. See, that is typical of a BMW driver, isn't it?
3: That is 185 kilometre an hour corner, and although the boards were out and the yellow flags were out, Engsler had started to slow down. They've obviously examined his data because the safety car
2: doesn't have it. He was still leaning on it coming through that corner.
3: And you could clearly see that he was braking very hard. And actually, if the safety car driver had just stayed in the middle of the road, he would have missed him completely because he was going for the gap, Engsler, on the left. However, the safety car driver decided that to give himself a bit more chance of being seen by the others, he would drive over to the wall on the left-hand side where the drivers could see him.
4: If it was quite a busy road, they're probably looking for parking space and you could see on the other side of the road.
3: Yeah, well, he was on the wrong side of the road, of course, for a French road.
2: Now, on YouTube, there's quite a lot of footage taken from the Eurosport coverage.
5: Usually with German commentary.
2: Sadly, with German commentary. And
5: that's not sad at all. It's great commentary.
2: But they don't get excited about it. I want to know what Clelland said about this, but I'll ask that in a moment.
5: I'll answer
3: hang
5: that
3: a minute,
5: before.
3: He was in
5: he was driving it,
3: Carolina,
5: wasn't he?
3: Not very much at all.
2: Were you on your own?
3: I was.
2: Oh, what a shame. The most Clelland-friendly incident of the year, and he couldn't talk about Muppets in race control. Oh,
3: no.
2: Damn it.
3: It was not in race control. It was entirely the safety car driver's personal decision to leave the pit lane. And in fact, in the beginning, you get a shot from the second corner up towards the first corner, and you can see the exit of the pit lane, and there's a marshal standing there, and he sort of shrugs, takes one step to his right, his back's to the camera, he's looking into the pit lane, and sort of laconically waves his arm, and then the safety car meanders off past. So he's obviously stood there going, no, you can't come out. And the safety car driver's going, waving a finger or something, which you don't see. And they go, oh, okay, if you must, off you go. Now, on your head be it,
2: the other
3: probably.
2: Bit that's worth...
3: It's your funeral, mate.
2: The other bit that's worth seeing on the YouTube footage is, of course, the reaction from the pit lane, which was absolutely stunning. Guys pounding up and down the pit lane to go and complain to someone.
3: anyone. Heading in the wrong direction because the stairs were behind them that they should have been thundering up.
2: Really?
3: But, apart from the fact that everybody walked away, so we now just have to talk about whether or not the championship now needs to have a full-time safety car driver and or stroke somebody who can drive, possibly not visually impaired or whatever. We are in that situation. If it had happened in the Formula Master race, then we might be having a very, very different discussion about a very more serious accident. So, it was fortunate that he was a long way ahead of everybody else. And when Alain Menu stopped dead when he'd seen what happened, everybody else managed to avoid him as well. So, in the end, all right, two cars damaged. Hopefully, Engsler's car is insured, and hopefully they'll be able to do something to get him to Spain. But, it could...

0: have been, it could have been quite frightful.
1: What I mean, most championships.
2: Tim, I need to pick him up on something.
1: Go on.
0: Oh, go ahead.
1: Most champions.
2: I'm not sure. There's been a Formula Master race since the late 30s. In all fairness.
0: Well, in that case, you're not following either international motor racing or German motor racing, because there are currently two Formula Masters championships.
1: The German one is Formula Masters, though, with an S on the end.
0: And International Formula Master from 2007, which became Formula Master last year, is now back to becoming International Formula Master this year.
1: Yes. And
2: that's even worse.
1: And will become GP3 eventually.
3: And what, the race old pictures? Is that what it is? They have, like, you know, or sculptures like a Rodin.
4: And it's the Gainsborough leading out now from the Turner and coming out fast. It's the Matisse.
2: Oh, here comes the Rodin on
0: that,
2: the
0: of course,
2: outside.
0: Is Formula Old Master.
3: Ah, sorry, of course.
4: Which, of course, is in the 99 B50 Lotus.
1: It's a fantastic car.
4: It's your favourite car.
3: Oh, hang on a second. I've just had a text message from British Formula 3 who said they'd be happy to support them.
4: What, the safety car driver?
3: Formula Old Master.
1: The British Formula 3 Championship.
2: Sorry, and they'll also be on the same bill as Cutting Crew, I believe.
0: Because the Counting Crows, their singer's got a bit of a throat infection and had to cancel in Bournemouth's BIC only last night.
1: Well, there we go.
2: But luckily enough, Supercart, 250cc Supercart have taken their place on that bill as well. So
1: that's Super Tram.
0: Well, instead of the Counting Crow. Well, I suppose it's only an improvement.
1: Yeah. Going back to the point, British Formula
2: That's
1: 3...
2: That's the worst hobby in the world, by the way.
1: The
2: it's
1: British Formula 3 International
2: body.
1: Series does have its own permanent safety car driver. In fact, most championships have their own permanent safety car driver, so why would an FIA Touring Car Championship not have its own permanent safety car driver?
0: Well, you're right. I think FIA and World there really probably ought to suggest that you should be looking at least a pretty decent core of professional people looking after it.
3: There's a set of rules, Martin, that about who can drive safety cars, depending on the licenses that are required for the drivers.
1: Indeed.
3: The problem is, in something like an FIA World Championship, you've got to have somebody who is qualified to race in that series.
1: That's not true. In fact, it's the opposite of that, John.
3: Is it?
1: In, for example, a British MSA Championship, the safety car driver must hold the same category of license as the racers must hold. But in Formula 1 and GP2, he doesn't.
3: No, Formula 1, though, you've still got to have an international A. You have to have an international, a top international license. You don't have to have a super license, but you have to have a top international license.
1: A1GP is another example where...
3: A1GP needs an international A, and the safety car driver's got to have an international C.
1: No, it doesn't. Yes, the safety car driver has to have an international C, but the racers don't.
3: What do they have to have?
1: They have to have a higher category of license than the safety car driver. In fact, the A1GP safety car driver can be a national A.
3: Really?
1: Yes.
3: I think any international series has got to have an international C permit.
4: I have a question.
3: Who was driving the safety car, Martin? Who was driving the safety car?
0: Well, the stewards, taking into the account the gravity of the facts, I'm still going for my minute, by the way, have forwarded a report to the FFSA recommending appropriate sanctions against Philippe Chollet, son of Madame, obviously.
3: Well, I'll tell you what, though, he picked up a lot of rubbish
0: there, didn't he? That's very true. 75% of our potential listeners, by assuming that everybody is in their mid-40s and as sad as we are, and Jean-Pierre Collat, who were in charge for the safety car and any other responsible official. So I'm not sure if either of they were driving or either of they were expected to be sending it out of the pit lane, but somewhere in there.
2: I'm loving...
0: They will be sending in a report for an arse kicking.
4: Ah. But see, I have a theory about all this.
2: The report, of course, will be all scraps of paper that they found lying around.
4: See, I have a theory about all this.
0: It's written on a bit of bodywork.
4: Yes, I will get my theory out. This is my theory, everyone. I believe that this whole combination of the World Touring Car, be it the DAF
0: Hang on
4: safety
0: a second.
4: Car,
0: Hang on. Whoa, whoa,
4: the
0: stop.
4: Constantly
0: Let me stop you
4: changing
0: no, no.
4: divisions.
0: It can't be a belief if you're proposing a theory. You're
4: I can believe
0: suggesting
4: my,
0: a theory.
4: I can believe my theory if nope. John would turn my microphone up.
3: I haven't turned your microphone.
1: We can all hear you.
4: No, that's all right. It's very.
2: I love the fact that you're not only getting an education in motorsport, you're getting an English lesson as well.
4: Well,
0: let's be honest,
4: boy, do we need one? Yes, but no. My theory is that this kind of combination of DAF safety car driver, appalling, constantly changing rules that change the favoritisms of teams from front to back in 20 seconds. The inability to actually manage the engines properly. I'm sure we'll come on to this. I think that what they're trying to do is actually make a FIA series that's more of a comedy and more confused and more politically inept than Formula One.
0: Damn, you've just taken all the wind out of my sails. You have clearly seen through Bernie's cunning plan.
4: It is. It's designed to make you say, look how good Formula One is. Look how rubbish touring cars are.
0: You think Formula One's bad? It could be as bad as this.
4: Yeah.
0: Yes.
1: The FIA has a habit of doing this with its championships, doesn't it, of course?
3: What, being rubbish?
1: Well, think of other championships which start with the letters FIA.
4: World Rally Championship, won by one bloke. Yeah, that's rubbish.
1: And in the world of sports cars, John?
0: FIA GT.
3: I haven't got a clue about any. That's Graham Tyler. I don't do FIA GT because it's tedious, boring, and not very good.
1: Not challenged there at all.
0: Just allowing that to be clipped neatly for use as evidence.
2: No, I would suggest, I would also use as evidence the sadly dead FIA Sports Car Championship for also as bad an FIA championship as has ever been.
0: Right, in which case, in why is it sadly now defunct if it was that
2: because
0: awful,
2: it was,
0: which
2: it was
0: truly
2: good to
0: was.
2: Laugh at.
4: Yeah.
3: You mean Mangaletti's championship?
0: Yeah.
2: Yes. Mm.
4: Can
2: yes,
4: I ask Martin a question? He's our expert.
0: Go ahead.
4: What on earth is going on with the engine regulations of World Touring Car? Because I know about motorsport and I don't understand what's going on.
0: Well, you know, and that's really the problem, and I think that's actually the end result of Poe,
3: right,
0: is that nobody
3: pause a moment, Martin, right? Those listeners who may have to go to the toilet any time soon, please go now and come back. Trust me, he'll still be talking afterwards, even if the toilet is maybe a 30-minute drive away.
2: So that will be all our listeners in Kenya.
3: And it is a lavatory, of course, as I'm being...
0: Yeah, of course, if you're listening again on the internet, I am still going.
3: The scary thing is, he's never stopped.
0: Well, I had to do 4 hours non-stop with only commercial breaks for relief during the race weekend on Sunday.
5: Absolutely brilliant.
6: Can I bring up the brilliant, and it ran for a little bit, the whole... Who won a
1: race with
6: facial
1: hair? Yes. But although, before we move on, can I just go back to that safety car incident? First of all, I loved the fact that the safety car driver was called Philippe Chollet, and his reference to Madame Chollet.
5: Yes, brilliant.
1: But also, something...
5: He's still a fire chief.
6: That's a Wombles reference.
1: Something I did...
6: We are attracting the teenagers here. Gen Z is loving this. Carry on.
1: Something I... either hadn't realised or had forgotten was that the race director was Eduardo Freitas.
5: Yes, it was. Ooh. Yes, absolutely correct.
6: The shot in that of the boss of Audi at the time walking down, the most irate man in the entire world.
5: That was just
6: incredible.
5: Amazing. Absolutely
6: incredible. Was it Audi? Sorry, not Audi. No,
5: it was BMW. It was BMW that got took out. Yeah.
6: Yes.
5: It was incredible. And Haven absolutely jumped in with both feet on that. I think that was about half a programme by the end. Never mind, just a minute. which was the sarcastic reference before he played that clip.
1: Glad that we invited you. That was in the second hour of that show.
5: Yes. Just before we finish on that, a number of people tweeted after the show last week to say that and said, I wasn't even listening that early on, but I heard so much about it in... the following years that I went back to find it and listen again. You're listening to Midweek Motorsport. It's episode 1000. Declan Brennan joins Nick Damon, Tim Greer and me, John Hindhoff, as we trawl back through the archives, some of your favourite moments, some of our remembrances, and there's more to come. Where would you like to take us next, Tim?
1: Oh, Dex wanted to talk about who won a race with facial hair.
6: Oh, yes. Obviously, the long-time king of that would have been Harald Ertl. But,
4: the weird thing is that on one of the very first things on my camera roll is a picture of Harald Ertl that I filmed with my phone so I could send it to John and go, there, this guy. It's a picture of my daughter when she was like seven, a picture of my dog with my previous dog, obviously Coco, the ex, new sort of dog, and then Harald Ertl, the third picture on my camera roll.
1: And of course, Coco. Sorry, Jack.
6: In the old days, remember when things like Facebook used to make these terrible, here's what you did in the last month compilations? The algorithm wasn't really, really totally clued in. So it'd be like, exactly that. You get this musical montage of your daughter on a swing, followed by Harold for no reason whatsoever.
4: You've lived my life.
5: Coco was the Midweek Motorsport dog for a little while.
1: Coco had a starring role in Just a Minute with two interruptions, one incorrect and one right at the end.
5: She's had found it very difficult to get through the last 5 seconds, though, without repetition or barking.
6: I'm sure there was a lot of deviation. But I had one, I can't remember which quiz it was, but I had an absolute blinder in one where I literally got every question right. I wish I could remember what it was, because it was. I remember a lot of get-ins. I was very happy. Although my major failures would have been being really bad at guessing the price of second-hand
5: stuff,
6: champ car pace cars. And then getting totally destroyed by Alan McNish, who was listening and came on afterwards. To laugh and point at me.
5: Well, Alan McNish obviously is in the perfect role now, because he's always known exactly the price and the value of everything and where those things differ. So he's
6: and that's nothing to do with him being a jock.
5: I didn't mention that at all. That's right. You've got the cost cap. Hello, Alan McNish, by the way.
1: Let's go on to our first game show.
5: Okay.
6: Yes, please.
1: And because we've been talking about the price and value of things, it's got to be this one.
7: And now, from Norwich, it's the Quiz of the Week.

0: And today's top prizes include this selection of domestic items. There's a sandwich toaster there, a coffee machine, a drinks dispenser, a tea maker, then a range of cookware in tangerine with saucepans, casseroles, plus that microwave oven and many other items. But now let's meet the man who asks the questions and pays out the money. Nicholas Parsons.
1: That's right, we're playing Dale of the Century.
2: Obviously, we can't do classic ones because we would know the answers.
1: Yes.
2: Not that any of us... I
3: can't remember last week.
2: That's because we're all old blokes now.
4: Hang on, let me get out my notes where I remember transcribing all of the answers to every episode of Dale of the
3: Season
4: Century.
3: Season 7, episode 24.
4: Just licking my fingers and flicking through the notebook as we speak.
2: You mean you don't do that? I always do.
3: The Dale Earnhardt memorabilia muffin went for, I don't know.
2: Actually, in fairness, that was another one of our... listeners' favourites was, of course, the Caterham unopened champagne bottles.
1: We'll hear that later in the show. Yes.
2: Oh, brilliant, brilliant. Okay, sorry, let's scrub over that. So what have we got for Dale of the Century then, Tim?
1: Well, let's play with all three of you. And we'll have a little bit of your specialisms among these lots.
2: Okay, fantastic.
1: And who would like to go first?
2: Declan should go first as our returning guest.
4: Oh, yes.
1: Excellent.
4: As a returning champion.
2: As a returning champion, yes.
1: let's go over the rules. It's the person who gets the closest without going over. All the prices today are in pounds sterling.
2: Right. Okay.
4: So you're going to make me do calculations in my head.
1: Yes.
4: Let me get XE.com up so I can do them specifically.
2: Go, go, go.
1: So, first of all, we are looking for a Mark II Escort Group 4 rally car.
2: Yeah.
3: Right.
1: Since the Hart engine rebuild, it's done less than 500 miles.
2: Right.
1: It has twin 48 Weber's gearbox, 4-speed Quaife professional alloy bell housing.
2: It doesn't have twin 48 Weber's gearbox.
4: It has twin 48
2: Weber's, which are carburetors.
3: Full stop. Yes. Gearbox is the 4-speed
1: comma,
3: Quaife.
1: Gearbox,
4: yeah. Commas are Quaife important.
1: With professional alloy bell housing, a hydraulic clutch, fully floating Atlas axle with vented discs and AP calipers. What is
4: and to
1: your
4: lighten it, they took
1: for
4: out
1: that?
4: The punctuation.
2: Yes, exactly. Took out three commas to lighten it. Is this a rebuilt car or an in-period car? You didn't tell us what year it was.
1: Oh, does it have a year? Let me see if I can find a year for it. Stop typing.
3: I think those Escorts are classics of the only 217, the 50 built, still around.
2: Correct.
1: Yeah.
4: It's a Mark II. They go for all sorts of really good price, like... They could be...
3: Don't give us a clue. You're going first.
2: Yeah.
4: Oh, gosh. Funnily enough, I sent one recently to Till of Lola fame because he was kicking the tires on buying one. Let's go... Hart engine as opposed to... let's go... don't want to go over. So let's go £28,500 sterling.
1: Nick Damon.
3: £53,000.
1: And John Hindhoff?
2: Now, do I go above Nick or below Nick and sit between them?
1: Or below Dex?
2: Oh, it's not below Dex. Unless it's a 1/43rd scale extric model.
1: It's not. This is a full-size one.
3: I just realised that are you getting your commission for that? There's all those series of below decks on the channels. It's a very popular reality show, Below Decks.
2: Very good.
1: It is in the Rothmans livery, by the way, if that's...
2: Is it? I think it's going to be 60 grand and upwards, so I'll go above. What did you say, Nick? 55 grand?
3: 53
2: 112,000,
3: I said.
2: No, you did not.
3: I said 53.
2: 53. I said 53. I'm going to go 55, because I think it's considerably more than that.
1: The winner of the first round is Declan.
2: No.
1: £34,995.
3: Wow.
2: But when was that sold? Back 20 years ago?
1: This month.
2: No, wait.
4: Now Hindhoff is angry because he should have bought it.
2: I bloody should have bought it. I just sold me 993.
3: That obviously has no provenance and is a
4: yeah. Well, that's a Dave. That's either a Dave Richards Autosport car in Ruthven's colours because they weren't Pro Drive back then, or as Nick just said, it's somebody doing a tribute.
2: Yeah, it has to be. All right, fine.
3: So Deck continues his winning streak from 15 years ago. So yeah.
1: Carry
3: on,
1: John.
2: Yeah.
1: For you, we have a Lotus Evora GTE, one of only two ever produced. This one entered the 2011 Le Mans 24 Hours.
2: Oh, did it?
1: Yes, it did.
3: I was there.
1: You were all there.
4: Faulkner drove one at Sebring, and it lasted about 10 minutes.
2: I do not have any recollection of an Evora. At
1: Le Mans. Maybe you should ask Johnny Molan about it, because he drove the thing.
2: Well, I accept that. I've got no clue. Is it all there? I mean, it's not just the shell.
1: I mean, it's all there. It includes a spare chassis, wheels, body panel and moulds, multiple Cosworth engines.
2: Oh, right.
1: Nick asked where it finished. It was 7th in class, which was obviously GTE Pro. Oh,
3: Jesus, pretty good, actually.
2: It's either worth absolutely nothing or worth loads because there'll be people that goes, what is the point of that? Or I'm going to go, it's worth a lot.
1: You need to give me a number. A lot is not going to do anything here.
2: All right, okay. Well,
3: no, that's right, because John can say a lot, and I'll say quite a lot when I argue what the figure is.
2: Yeah, that's good. 450 grand.
1: Nick.
2: With all the kit.
3: That's probably good. Nick,
2: it's you, Nick.
3: 275.
1: And Declan?
4: I'm going to do the absolute gits trick, and I'm going to say 450,001 pounds.
1: Another point for Declan. 495,000.
3: Blimey.
4: And now I'm going to park the bus.
2: Yeah.
4: And give you the ball for the rest of the game.
2: Right. Come on, Nick. We've got to work together, eh, mate?
1: Two goal lead is probably not enough for that, but we shall see.
2: Most dangerous score in football, that, when you turn
4: exactly, exactly, right. Yes.
3: It kind of depends if Gianni Infante's on his side, doesn't it?
2: We well, that's, no chance. That's a very good point. It's Nick next.
1: It is, yes. And no, obviously for Nick, we have to do a Formula One car.
2: Oh, yeah.
3: Oh, God.
2: Okay.
1: Don't we?
2: Yeah, we do.
3: Yeah.
2: There's been a few for sale recently.
1: There have.
3: Actually.
2: Really? Yeah. A couple of Benettons, I noticed.
1: Ooh.
3: I saw Benetton got broken on a hill climb.
2: Mm.
4: That's a, should be illegal.
2: Mm. Come on.
1: Okay. This is... Oh, no, it's not. This is going to be a single-seater that is not a Formula One car.
2: Okay.
4: Hill-climbing thing, probably, is it?
1: It's the Gen 2 Mégal Formula 4 car.
4: Oh, gosh.
3: Sorry?
1: You don't
2: How
1: have
2: long
1: to
2: ago is that from?
3: When was the Gen 2 Formula 4 Mégal car?
1: This is only 2 years old.
2: All right.
3: Is it still raceable?
1: It is. Yes, it's still.
2: Yeah, no, it's still legal.
1: Still homologated a little bit. A little bit longer. It's a tasteful shade of black.
4: I think I know what you could buy one for new.
2: Yeah, I was just going to say that. I know what the new prices are.
4: Yeah.
1: It has the aero thing.
3: Does it have a comprehensive spares package?
1: It has three sets of rims, two sets of new tyres, one set of used rain tyres, and a tyre trolley.
2: Oh, nice.
3: Right.
2: And an engine that
4: driver.
2: And I think they use an engine that you know about. I think that's the 1.2
3: The Fiat engine.
2: Yeah, is it
1: the 1.6?
4: 1.3 turbo, isn't it?
2: Yeah, yeah, 1.3 turbo.
1: I think it's a 1.6.
3: I assume
2: it's a 1.6. Is it?
1: I believe it's 1.6.
4: It's got a really rare Weber gearbox as well.
2: There's the Weber.
3: Yeah, I've heard those. There's a lot of those around.
2: The Mark Weber gearbox is that.
3: I'm literally going to throw a figure to guess, and I'm just going to go $50,000 because I've no idea.
1: Okay, Declan.
2: Declan next.
4: Oh man, I think Nick's about right. So the question is, do I go slightly below or slightly above? I'm going to go, when you include the spares, I'm going to say £65,000.
2: And I'm going to say £65,000 and 50 pence. To be even more of a GIT than Dex was. So we've bracketed him this time, Nick.
3: Yeah, he's got an area of those.
1: John is the winner.
2: Yes!
1: It's 90,000.
2: Is it?
4: Oh, yeah. Wow.
3: £90,000?
1: Yes.
3: Okay, fair enough.
2: Wow.
1: Okay. Back to Declan.
4: Excellent.
1: Yeah. This one is a Ford Fiesta Rally 2 car.
2: Mm.
3: Right.
1: It's right-hand drive.
4: Does it have vodka kick provenance? Another thing we should be talking.
1: In its current state, it's in Ford Blue.
2: Yeah.
1: This is a 2000. It's quite a recent one.
4: And is it rally spec or is it a group?
1: It is. Rally two spec.
4: Oh, a rally two. Okay.
1: Yeah.
4: Oh God.
1: The engine has 420 kilometers on it.
2: Oh wow.
1: The gearbox only has 80 kilometers on it.
3: What are the Webers got on them?
2: Yeah. That one doesn't have.
1: The drive shafts have done 1,280 kilometers.
2: Okay.
1: It has a brand new drive.
4: I'd be lying if I said any of that was helping. I'm going to say for a Rally 2 car, it sounds like it's relatively new, and having no understanding of the retail prices of rally cars, I'm going to say £85,000 sterling.
1: Let's go with John next.
4: Might start laughing and pointing at me.
2: I'm going to say £85,500.
1: And Nick Damon?
3: 86.
1: Nick gets the point.
2: Oh, Nick!
1: Because all of you were 100,000 too low.
3: What?
4: Wow!
3: 185,000?
1: Yes.
4: For a Rally 2 car?
1: Wow. For a Rally 2 car, yes.
2: That means we could actually all end up on 2 points here.
4: Oh, gosh. I better make some panic substitutions and put Dan Byrne up front. So,
3: what a head in a quote.
2: Yeah, head in that. Super bid. So me next.
1: It's John next.
2: There's been no Porsches for me. I thought you would ever be.
1: Yeah, but you know.
2: But you've gone.
1: There might be a Porsche coming soon.
3: Encyclopedia knowledge of Porsches would come out pointless.
2: Yeah, very good.
1: It would be far too easy for you. This car is eligible for Le Mans Classic. Or
2: that's quite wide now.
1: Yes,
4: everything
2: up to 2016. That is now.
1: Masters sports cars.
2: Yeah, yeah. Okay,
1: this is a Lola T212.
3: T212.
4: Oh God!
3: Sorry, I don't know.
1: From 1971.
2: It's the little open top.
4: Now I'm sad. It's the 2 liter.
2: Yeah, beautiful.
4: European FIA European sports car 2 liter championship type car.
2: Beautiful. Beautiful little
4: beautiful car, yeah.
2: With a Cosworth
4: engine.
2: Yeah, there was a couple of engine options as that weren't to be by Lola. Jan Magnussen's having the time of his life racing one in Le Mans Classic Series.
4: He's racing the Barclays Bank Guy Edwards car.
2: Yes, he is. He's racing the Guy Edwards car.
4: Absolutely. Just it's looks like it rolled out of Huntingdon
2: yesterday,
4: which is mad.
2: In fact, it's probably it's better than when it. With no disrespect to those that built it in period, it's probably in better nick now. All right. So what year did you say this was?
1: 1971.
2: 71.
3: Was that a good year for them?
2: They
4: finished third at the Targa Florio with Richard Attwood and David Hobbs.
2: David Hobbs. Hey. I'm going to say 100 and... Because I was talking to the guys who own these... do you know what engine it is, by the way?
1: What engine does it have? Da, da, da, da, da.
2: It's really a
1: Gather Coal FVC engine. And okay. Since its last rebuild, which was by Britec Motorsports, it's only had 6 hours of running.
2: Okay.
4: That's probably very successful errors with those wonderful blokes at...
1: Just to warn you, this car does need a new fuel cell if you're going to race it again.
4: Need to replace the Weber gearbox.
2: Yes, that Weber gearbox was always tricky. I'm going to say £185,000.
1: Nick, yes. Next.
3: Jeez, I don't know. 160?
1: And Declan?
2: Declan, this could be for the win.
4: 145.
1: Oh. Intriguing. The point goes to John.
3: No.
1: 220,000.
4: Oh, man.
2: Really?
4: Really? Yes. God, says the bloke who works for Lola who doesn't know the price of Lola.
3: Must have some provenance.
2: Well, that must be something
1: special. Not a huge amount of provenance, because it says that this one was shipped by Lola to Carl Haas in 1971, who immediately sold it to Michael Hall of Chicago, who only raced it once, then sent it back to the UK, where it did some hill climbs.
4: Huh. Wow. That's really interesting.
1: It then was sold to Anthony Charnell, Charnell, given that he's Scottish, who then won the 1974 Scottish Sports Car Championship
4: with
1: 15 class wins and 8 overall wins.
2: You know, if we'd had Joe Bradley on this and he couldn't be with us tonight, which is a little bit of a shame, if he had been on there, he would have said, I probably saw that racing at Croft in the Inter-Series back in 19, when I was 11.
1: I would imagine that the Scottish Sports Car Championship went to Croft as well.
2: Went to Croft, absolutely.
1: Because they certainly would have just done Knock Hill in Ingleston.
2: No,
1: they'd
2: absolutely.
1: Have had a
4: you know the chassis number?
1: I've just got rid of that screen, it was 80-something, 82 or 84 maybe. It was a...
4: They're beautiful, beautiful, such a beautiful little car. And incredibly effective around the world. Amazing little things.
2: Nick, for the last one, and we could all end up on 2 points here.
1: Yes, but we don't want to draw, really.
2: All right, we'd have to have a sudden death.
4: I'd better win then.
2: Nick.
4: Do us all a favour.
1: Nick Damon. We're going to give you a touring car.
2: Oh.
3: Okay.
1: What do you mean, okay?
2: Fantastic.
1: This is... it's got a 1.6-litre engine.
2: Right.
1: And it is, it's got AP discs front and rear.
2: Just tell us the car.
3: Marvellous, fantastic.
1: It's a Group 1 touring car. It's a Hillman Avenger.
2: Oh, it's not the Bernard Hewitt one.
3: Surely that was for John.
2: Oh, really? Right, I know. I've got to be careful here because I have got money. Right, I'm last. How old is it?
3: Is it a Group 1 touring car? Is it the one just missing?
1: It's Group 1, yes.
4: Group 1.
2: Right.
4: Group 1, the basic touring car. Yeah, that's
2: What year?
1: It doesn't say.
2: Okay. Okay. I know where I'm going with this. Come on, Nick.
3: I have no idea. Do you know what? This is the same kind of, question that came from Declan. Is it worth a fortune or is it worth nothing?
2: Nothing, yeah.
3: The problem is, though, because I'm going first, I could get completely pilloried by the pair of you. Mm-hmm. So I am going to go quite low, hoping you'll go quite high above me.
2: Yeah.
3: So I'm going to say 20 grand.
1: Okay.
2: I'm not saying nothing. I'm saying nothing. Dex next.
1: Dex.
4: Oh, I'm going to go... I think Nick is really close to the mark here. So I'm going to go... 19,500. I'm just going 500 less. I'm going 19,500.
2: Well, I was going to say 19,500 as well.
1: Well, you don't get that opportunity because Dex already taken Sat. So do you want to go maybe in between them at 19,750, or do you want to go higher than Nick, or do you want to go lower than Declan?
4: Sounds like Bruce Forsyth. You want to go higher or lower?
5: Lower, good game, good game.
4: Lower, then good game.
3: What's the scores at the doors? Oh.
1: If
3: it's once again the kid, we're going for the kids again.
2: If it is under 20 grand,
4: we're going for the kids again. Live on. Carry on. Sorry.
2: If it is under 20 grand and it is a genuine 1970s car, then I'm going to buy it now. I literally, after this show, I'll find it and I'll be going to buy it now. I suspect it isn't. I suspect it's been built since. I'll go 19,250.
1: Declan, remind me what you said.
4: 19,500.
1: That is spot on. So no. The winner of Dirt of the Century is Declan.
4: The shirt's off, round the head, I'm on my knees.
3: The problem is where's that for sale now, though? You've got a yellow card.
4: Give him to the corner flag.
2: Where is that for sale?
1: I will send you the link to that after the show.
3: Is it for sale or has it been sold?
1: It's currently for sale. That's the asking price.
3: Oh, it's for sale. Okay, that was sold. Okay.
2: I'm going to find that. I've now got room. Project Range Rover might be getting put on hold.
3: Sorry, but is that road legal?
4: I think it's more race ready.
2: No, it's group one. You could make it road legal, but it's unlikely to be. If it's a genuine 1970s car, it's worth probably three times that.
4: Yeah, because group one would be still stripped out. There'd be nothing in it. It'd be just a cage.
2: Just a cage and a seat. Yeah. And hopefully it's an early one with the hockey stick rear lights, which I didn't. My dad had one with the hockey stick rear lights, but it was a four door XPY851K. And in fact, he had two four doors and I had two doors, a 1300 and a 1600.
4: Isn't it amazing the older you get at that, like you look at stuff like that, like you might not have looked at twice or not as paid much attention to it at the time. A Group 1 car, but now you're looking and go, oh my god.
2: Oh yeah, I know.
4: How magnificent is that?
2: Well, when I bought my 968 Sport Dex, I was actually wanting to buy, as a road-going car, an Avenger Tiger. And the Avenger Tiger was half as much again than the 968 Porsche that I bought. And try and buy a fast Ford now. Road cars. I mean, we've seen the first £500,000 Sierra Cosworth. In
4: well,
2: the
4: that's
2: UK.
4: Not a surprise because not a surprise.
2: Road car.
4: Sierra Cosworth. I'd have one.
2: Road
4: in a
2: car.
4: Heartbeat. Absolutely. That era. That whole era.
2: I know.
4: The 635s, the M3, E92 M3. Well, they're exploding. And also, what's lovely is as a category, it's hugely popular. Like if you saw anything from Silverstone a couple of weeks ago, that category, those 80s touring cars are now being prepped beautifully and are back on track.
2: I was talking about a road car. I wasn't talking about a racing car.
4: Oh, no, I know that, but I'm saying this generally the interest in that era has not diminished.
2: Tim has sent me the link now, and it's in Warwickshire.
1: It is
2: that
1: in
2: is
1: Warwickshire,
2: so
1: yes.
2: Dim. That is so dangerous. And it is a two-door with the hockey stick rear lights.
1: You could have it by lunchtime tomorrow.
4: It's a digital arm's length away.
2: It's not. It's not even. It's on twin 45s as well. It was built from.
3: It's like a gearbox.
2: Yeah. It was built from a bare shell in 2017 by Malkin Motorsport. They're very, very good. Two-piece half shell, limited slip diff, 4.4 diff. Oh.
4: You could be racing it in events up and down the country tomorrow.
2: Yeah, absolutely.
3: Lot on the Thursday, to be honest.
2: It's just a little bit different than you having your Mark II Escort, isn't it? I think I would have to have it done in the old
3: colours. It's about 40 grand different. That's what it is.
2: Well, and the rest. Oh, it's in Mopar U-Fit colours as well. Oh my goodness, that's the old works colours. It's actually got a number plate on it as well.
3: Yeah, it doesn't surprise me.
4: That would not surprise. No, that is absolutely correct. There would have been definitely Group 1 cars that would have arguably somebody even drove to the track, which is probably not fully advisable, but possible.
2: I'm going to have to look that car up now and see where it came from. Are you listening to Midweek Motorsport? It's the 1,000th episode. Surprise, surprise, we've gone off down a rabbit hole and on a tangent while we were in the rabbit hole.
3: An expensive one for you.
2: We have not as expensive as it might have been, mate, if I'd been buying it.
1: Yeah, but you said if it was every 20k, you wouldn't have bought it, so.
2: I wouldn't. That is just mega. What's that plate? Plate now.
1: I mean, we were expecting to go off on a tangent. We have gone over the halfway point, so do you want to do still to come?
2: Yes, I will.
5: 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And don't you dare switch off now, because the next hour's going to be even better.
2: We need to find out when we started Still to Come, because we used to have the break for the news, as Tim reminded me earlier. However, Still to Come on this 1,000th episode. 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
2: Right, Tim, where are you going to start the second hour? Or
1: I'll tell you what, after that first hour, I'm less confident about squeezing six game shows in.
2: Yes, as one game show took us more than 30 minutes, yes.
1: Well, no, we did have...
3: Many of you decided to buy a car.
2: I'm still looking at it. I'm trying to get the plate so I can check it on the DVLA.
1: Let's move on to John's favourite memory of Midweek Motorsport.
4: Oh, lovely.
2: We've had a lot of lovely people as guests down through the years. And sometimes it's just been general. We talked about Stephen McAleer early on. Sometimes it's been at the start of their career. Sometimes it's been at the end. We mentioned Mark Webber earlier on. I did an interview with Mark Webber that made it onto Midweek Motorsport directly after the end of his last professional motor race, which, given that all three of us, bar Dex, three of the four of us, saw his first race in the UK, which was Formula Ford, and I thought long and hard about this, and I've come up with one that was lovely for many reasons and also quite poignant for me, because another driver whose career I followed in its entirety, and unfortunately I was at his last race as well, and you'll understand why I say unfortunately when I say that I followed his career through British Formula Ford and then moving to the United States in Formula Ford 2000, where he won the Oval Championship in his first year out there, and he went on to win the Indianapolis 500. I'm talking, of course, about Dan Weldon, or Danny Weldon as we used to call him. He grew up and we had to call him Dan. He told us that. And unfortunately, I was at Las Vegas Motor Speedway the day that he was killed in that huge accident. And I'd only been talking to him the day before. In fact, I'd waved at him on the grid as I was walking down the grid before that accident. That produced a show of which I'm still very proud, actually. But that's not what I want to remember Dan for. What I want to remember Dan for, bear in mind how busy the Indy 500 winner is, and this little online radio service in the UK wants to have a word with him, and somehow we managed to get to Dan, and Dan absolutely made sure that we were going to get some time with him, and I thought that was lovely, and it was absolutely indicative of the lovely soul that he is. And I still keep Susie and the two boys in my heart often, particularly when the anniversary comes around. So that's that one of many, many great interviewees that we've had who's made time for us down the years when maybe they didn't need to. But I think that tells much more about them than the size that our show was then or even now. So that's my favourite, Tim.
1: Well, let's listen to Dan Weldon.
6: Lots of people asking, when are we going to speak to Dan again? And the answer is right now. Dan, welcome back to the programme.
7: Very much. It's good to be on. It's always great to catch up with a lot of the people from back home. So, yeah, any questions, don't be shy.
6: Studio at 0157.org. We mentioned that we might have you on a few weeks ago, and they have started coming in, and we'll get to some of those in a moment. Well, what a season for you. It started so well, Dan, didn't it?
7: Yeah, it did, actually, and I think that was part of the problem, to be honest. I underestimated the transition from team to team to some degree, and then what happens is when it starts off and it goes so well, there was never really a point in the season where we had a bad race in particular in terms of outright speed stuff like that, but it came to a point where we were just not used to being sixth or seventh, and we were perhaps getting a little bit frustrated by that. And I think that just it affected our approach to some of the races. But I think in general, I think whenever you can at least score as many points as the champion, I think it's a reasonable season, particularly because we were in a new team. But it didn't go the way that I would have liked it, and there was obviously towards the end of the season a lot of results that we threw away. There's no doubt about that.
6: Well, I was going to say, we spoke to you, obviously, just before Indy, month of May, and you were right up there, in with a shout at the championship. Indy didn't go your way, clearly, but as you say, some very uncharacteristic, errors, I'm going to say errors, slipped in, a couple of little botched pit stops and towards the end of races, and it's been so competitive at the front of the field this year in IRL that you just don't get away with those things this year, Dan.
7: No, exactly. I think, obviously Indy was devastating because we led over three quarters of the race there under green, and, to lose it at the end with a puncture, and it's very unusual to get a puncture around that place was heartbreaking. And then there was just, a few little other errors. We dropped a wheel nut while we were leading at Texas we didn't have a big lead, but in terms of the IRL, any lead around a second is absolutely massive. So we dropped a wheel nut there. I slid through my pits at Kentucky. We had a drive shaft break when leading at Watkins Glen. It was just it didn't seem to go our way at the end. But I think the important thing is, and the thing that stopped me from getting, I wouldn't say so frustrated, because I don't think the people or my engineering staff would say that I wasn't frustrated, but I think the thing that stopped me from going crazy was the fact that we were always so quick, and whenever you're quick,
6: yes.
7: I think that, that makes you very happy. Then it's just a case of putting a race together like we did the last race of the season.
6: Well, I was going to say, bizarrely, after all of the trials and tribulations, you still had a chance, albeit not a great chance, but a better than outside chance of taking the championship at the end of the year. And in fact, actually, you did everything you could do, didn't you?
7: Yeah, and I think, to be honest, it was only because there was two teams that were so dominant all year that there wasn't, that the chance didn't seem as great. Now, in most years past, you would say that I had a very good chance of winning because basically, Sam had to finish third if I won the race to win the championship. And normally, it's kind of in the top three is pretty difficult in the IndyCar series. But it just happened that as the year went on, Target Chip Ganassi Racing and Marlboro Team Penske, was so dominant over the rest of the field that it was, it was just fighting for the top four positions. So that did make it difficult. But, that's life. I think it's going to certainly make me more determined for next year.
6: Yeah, I mean, you were the driver of the year in terms of laps led. I lost count. I think it was 8 or 9 races where you got the points for leading the most laps.
7: It
6: just seemed so difficult for you to turn those into a win. It was that, in soccer parlance, it was the last third of the pitch. It was the last third of the race. You just couldn't quite convert it.
7: Yeah, no, we like I say, we just had, and to be honest, there was the few errors that, you know, that you win as a team and you lose as a team. I mean, that's the same in every sport, even though racing looks very individualistic. But, you know, there was just things that were very unlucky. I mean, at St. Petersburg on the street race, we just got up to third or fourth place. And under yellow, I actually beat Sam Hornish out of the pits. But the pit exit is very tight there, and he had a better line, so he actually came out in front, even though I crossed the line ahead of him. Mm. And we completed a lap under yellow, and just as we were coming out of turn one, Chip came on the radio to me and said, "Hey, okay, you can pass Hornish now. The RL have given you the all clear." And it just happens at that point that he took his left hand off the wheel as if he was waving me by, so I pull alongside to pass, and he actually... We touched, and that put me out of the race. Well, he was stretching his hand at that point, but it just happened that he said it as soon as Chip got on the radio. So it was just, I think there was certainly some unfortunate circumstances, and, you know, I'm not one to talk about luck, but there was things that were somewhat out of our control that, you know, as a team, we've just got to move on and make sure we, you know, put it right next year.
6: Well, I've said this to other people, but you need to stop running over those black cats, walking under the ladders and breaking mirrors, mate. I tell you, that's the way it looked from last year. You kept us entertained, though, I'll give you that. You certainly kept us entertained. Got some emails that we've had in, Dan. This one has come in from Ian in Scotland. 17 races on the calendar next year, 3 road courses. What do you think of the calendar, particularly as you seem to be a better driver on or have better results, at least, on super speedways?
7: Yeah, no, it's strange. A European that seems to score all these good results on the ovals. But I think, actually, it's the calendar's not been confirmed yet. I know there's some changes, because I just spoke to Brian Barnhart the other day. He was asking me my opinion on something. And I think we're going to be 17 races, but I think we might be 5 road course races. Mm-hmm. So there's definitely going to be a good mix of racetracks. I think we were possibly trying to go to Montreal, but that doesn't look like it's going to happen now. But I think we're going to go to Mid Ohio. We're going to add that one, and maybe one other road course. So I think the schedulers in terms of out here, I think it's going to be very good, because, you know, there's everybody loves the ovals, everybody loves the Indianapolis 500. We've got some really good events, but we're also attracting now some real good street and road course races. We're going to have St. Petersburg again, which is always very popular, and that's my hometown. We're going to have Detroit, which Roger Penske's promoting. We're going to have Mid-Ohio, which I think Honda are going to push. And then I think we're going to have Watkins Glen and possibly Sonoma. So there's some good races, but you're right. The road courses this year were not good for me. And that's something we're certainly going to work on. I was in a different chassis, actually. Mm. I was on a G-Force instead of a Dallara. And it's very difficult when you're up against such competitive people to swap to a totally different car. And you know, in the limited track time that we get, it's to get up to speed with it real quick. So, That will definitely change next year. I'll get back to my winning ways on a road course, I can promise you that.
6: I hope. Thank you very much for taking the time out. It's always a pleasure, mate, and good luck. And once again, as I say all the time, you would not believe how many emails we've had for you as soon as we mentioned that the slightest chance we would have you on the show. You've got a lot of fans over here in the UK and Europe. We do get to see the races, most of them live, so you've got a lot of support still over here, mate. It'll be good to see you next year at a couple of races.
7: Yeah, no, Joe, I just want to say quickly that I appreciate all the support from overseas. I mean, it's not always you get to see everybody at the races and get to spend as much time with them as you would like. But, it's fantastic, and I don't just speak for myself. I know, obviously, I'm close with Daria too, and he says the same, so we appreciate that. And, hey, maybe I'll speak to you later on in the year when Mr. Ganassi gives me a test in a NASCAR.
6: I like that. I like the sound of that, Dan. Have a good winter, mate. I'm sure we'll speak to you before the start of the season.
7: Okay, thanks, John. Bye-bye.
6: Cheers, mate.

0: Now, traditionally, Caught My Buff, we would only have one contestant a week, but as this is a special one-off, we are going to split it so that each of you gets three names.
1: Right.
0: And John, you have been selected to go first. You have the first three names.
1: Yeah.
0: We're going to start...
1: Can you remind me of the premise of this?
0: I give you a name, you tell me racing driver or not a racing driver.
1: Okay, fine. All right, okay. Now, racing driver or not a racing driver.
0: Last Thursday...
2: Both or not, Rob, both.
0: Yeah. Last Thursday was International Left-Handers Day.
1: All right.
2: That's me.
1: Last Wednesday was National Macam Day.
0: Yes.
3: That's not me.
1: Which is me.
0: Not me.
2: I drove to work just only taking left-handers.
1: Very good, that Nick.
2: Tribute.
1: Yeah. Unfortunately, he ended up back at home, never got to work.
0: He works from home. It doesn't matter.
3: That's why he works from home.
0: Anyway.
1: Right, go on.
2: You share the same brain.
0: Use
1: all of it, Dick.
0: Our first name is Pavel Lefterov.
1: Pavel Lefterov.
3: Oh, very good. I like that. Yes, I see what you've done there.
1: I think... yes, I think he is. Because I think we've seen him race in something Creventic.
0: Do you? Chance? Okay.
1: Prototype Cup or something. And he's probably... He's raced for Conrad. He raced for Conrad.
0: He has raced at the Nürburgring 24 Hours three times. Twice. And in the NLS for 3 years. And he's done Prototype Cup Europe. So... It's someone that you should have known. But then going back to the original call.

0: clock on this.
1: Not a driver. Not a driver.
0: Is also correct. Ellis Wackett was a senior commander in the Royal Australian Air Force and its chief engineer between 1935 and 1959.
1: Trilsey would have known that. Okay,
2: he's
1: third
2: probably
1: one.
2: He's already got two out of three.
1: Come on.
0: Yes.
1: Oh, it's a 50-50 chance, Dex, to be honest.
0: But he may not get the third one. Mm-hmm. This is Victor O.
1: Victor O?
0: Yes.
1: I'm going to have to hurry you. Not a driver.
0: And that's also correct. He's not a racing driver.
1: I thought he was an Asian Porsche driver.
0: He's actually Canadian.
1: He
0: was a senator from Ontario between 2013 and 2024.
1: Right. Okay.
0: So John gets three out of three. Right. Who can match him? No, let's see. Nick Damon, your first one, is Robert Pippin.
2: Ooh. Robert who?
0: Pippin.
2: Pippin?
0: Pippin.
2: Jesus. Sounds like he could be anything.
3: Did they name the fort after him?
1: Very good.
0: Of the apple.
2: Yeah, good point. Not a racing driver.
0: He's correct.
2: Oh, okay. All right, fine.
0: He was American. In fact, he still is, because he's still alive. He's an American philosopher.
2: Okay. What?
1: No, he's not.
0: Yes, he is.
3: With no interest in the sport whatsoever.
1: Yeah, tragically. No interest in apples whatsoever, tragically.
2: Jesus.
1: Look, it's the 1,000th show. We can roll out all the old ones over and over again.
2: Yeah.
0: Your second one is Nayar Hussain Bukhari.
1: Oh.
0: Can I have to hurry you?
2: I don't know. I will say not a racing driver.
0: It is not a racing driver.
3: Oh my goodness! I have the work cut out beyond. I can only get to penalties at this point.
2: Well, so far, I've got two right, which is one in four chance. So I have to get to one in eight for the next one.
0: He was the sixth chairman of the 50-50. Senate of Pakistan in office from March 2012 to March 2015.
1: The odds never change, Nick. It's heads or tails. It's 50% every time.
2: I know.
3: So, Tim, he's not a Spanish Formula 4 driver like I thought he was.
0: No. Your third driver is Steve Ladanitsky.
2: Ladanitsky?
0: Again, I'm going to have to hurry you, Nick.
3: Maybe none of these are racing drivers.
2: You know, because it's you, Tim, I'm going to go not a racing driver.
0: And you'd be wrong.
2: Oh.
0: He raced in Grand Am 26 years ago in a Chevrolet Camaro.
2: Oh, how could I forget? I'm so sorry, Steve.
1: Steve the lad Ladanitsky, as he was known in the pit lane.
0: Almost certainly not.
1: Yeah.
3: All right. Fire away, Tim.
0: Okay. We are going with Paolo Alessandrini.
1: Oh, sounds like it should be a racing driver. Like
3: oh man, this could be the double bluff. He sounds absolutely like he nailed on racing driver, which means he isn't.
2: Well,
3: which means
2: he is. Either that, or he's a left back for AC Milan.
1: Yes,
3: exactly. So I'm going to say he is a racing driver,
0: and you'd be correct.
3: Get in.
0: He raced in the Italian Carrera Cup in 2012.
3: Of course he did.
0: Only did four races.
3: The programme of that's here somewhere.
0: Only did four races, but that's enough to qualify.
1: Obviously, he's using his driver database to be informed. His team at the
3: moment. He then went on to become the general of the combined services in Suriname.
2: Who happened?
1: Yeah. Actually, he ended up running the European Credit Union, I think you'll find.
3: And the Weber gearbox distribution people.
1: That's correct, yes.
3: Carry on.
2: Corner of the market, yeah, corner of the market.
1: Weber gearboxes. He's the Italian distributor now. Move on, second one.
0: Taichiro Onishi.
2: Basically, he's either a general from the Second World War, mm-hmm. or he's a Super Formula driver.
1: I

0: I think he was a character in Need for Speed Street that I did back in all those years when my character name was Roger Evans.
1: or he's a man who drew Yoshi for Super Mario. I'm going to say not a racing driver.
2: You'd be wrong.
1: Oh!
0: Get it!
2: Between 1990 and 1996, he raced in Formula Junior Japan, the Formula Opel Euro Series, Japanese Formula 3, a British Formula 2, and in Formula Nippon.
0: Get it!
1: That's disappointing. Okay. Well, in that case, can I suggest you go straight to the... skip my last one and go straight to the tiebreaker for the other two. Because
0: I've won.
1: Oh, then
2: John's won.
1: Well done.
2: But I will give you your last one. Your last one. Derek Hawksworth.
1: Not a racing driver.
2: Not a racing driver is the correct answer. Do you know who he was?
0: Jack Hawksworth's dad.
2: He wasn't, no.
0: He was a left back for Burnley in the 1921 campaign.
2: He wasn't. He was
1: a
2: winger
1: who invented the
2: for Sheffield United, Huddersfield, Lincoln and Bradford.
0: I knew he was going to be a footballer.
2: Of course he was
0: He was going
2: to
0: be a footballer.
2: He had to have at least one footballer.
1: Of course he was.
0: Yeah.
2: John, you are the winner of Call My Huff.
0: I'm the Huffmeister.
3: This is going regularly badly. Is there a chance, Tim, we have a quiz later where all the answers are willpower?
2: Yes.
0: The possibility. We're rattling through this two-hour show that is the 1,000th, and we've managed to distill all the frivolity, trivial comments and laughter of 21 and a half seasons into the first two-thirds of it already. Tim, where do you want to take us next? More clips?
2: Let's have another clip, yes.
0: Where are we going now?
2: This is another one. This is Eve's favourite clip.
0: Oh, okay.
2: And one which a number of the listeners asked to hear again as well.
0: Mm-hmm.
2: Because it is the Dell of the Century from the Caterham auction.
4: And now, from Norwich, it's the Quiz of the Week.

0: And this week's prizes include this sailing dinghy, which we hope will be to your liking. It's 12 feet long with a fiberglass hull and built-in buoyancy tanks. But now, let's meet the man with the questions of the money, Nicholas Parsons.
1: This is the week from Norwich. It's deal of the century, mate, that is, isn't it?
2: And Graham Goodwin joins us from his shed.
3: Are you going to put me on a quiz straight away?
2: Yes.
1: Clearly.
3: Oh, for pity's sake. Good evening, everybody.
1: Good evening.
2: Shay, are you familiar with Dale of the Century?
4: Yes, I've heard it many, many times.
2: Excellent.
4: Before.
1: She actually listens to the programme.
4: Yes.
2: I don't need
1: it,
2: to explain the rules to anyone then.
1: No.
2: We'll go straight in with the first one. These are all from the Caterham auction, which has been continuing this week.
1: Mm-hmm.
2: So our first item is 5 Caterham Formula One gilets, extra large. And we'll start with Shay.
4: £3,000.
2: £3,000. Do you know what a gilet is?
4: No idea.
2: Excellent. John?
1: £50.
2: And Graham?
3: I'd say £48.
2: The winner is John, because it was £50.
4: Oh! And now he's doing his dance again.
1: I'm doing my dad dance. There's another 2,100 calories just gone there.
2: Item number 2.
1: Who made the piggy noise?
2: Item number 2.
1: Yes?
2: Is an X-Track 7-speed sequential Formula 1 gearbox, serial number 1044RB003. In a green pack horse with 2 cartons of gearbox ratios, 11 cartons of assorted spare internal components, including hydraulic clutch housing, sundry service parts, clutch plates and friction material, Moog valves, service tools together with hydraulic pumps and heat exchange assembly, hydraulic actuation rack and various assembly drawings. And we'll start with Graham this time.
3: Quid.
2: Shay?
1: What, you mean you wouldn't buy that for your Audi A6 diesel, mate? I mean, come on, it could transform its performance.
4: Let's stick with £3,000.
1: You're just going to say £3,000 for everything.
2: And John?
4: I think it's more reasonable.
1: It's not much use to anybody unless you've got a car to fit it into, is it?
2: That's correct.
1: And I presume it had the bell housing. I didn't say there what bell housing it had. There was any details on the bell housing?
2: There's no details on that, no.
1: I'm going to say £2,746.
2: And this time Shay gets a point because it was £3,200.
1: Oh. Nearly went 3-5. I'm annoyed.
2: Next one. An Oz Caterham F1 2014 rear wheel rim, brackets, severe accident damaged.
4: Ooh.
1: It is good one making the piggy noise.
4: It is.
2: And we'll ask John to go first.
1: They had loads of them. I'm going to say £100.
2: £100. Graham?
3: I'm going to say £120.
2: And Shay?
4: £200.
2: £200. John gets another point. It was £90.
4: Oh.
1: I think when you spot on, by the way, you should get an extra point, but I'm just saying that because I was spot on for the first one. Okay, so 2-1 to me, and Graham's got nothing. Nul point.
3: Excellent.
2: Next item is a Renault Formula 1 manufactured double garage.
1: Stop. This is vying for the best tweet of the week. We need a tweet of the week, actually.
4: We do.
1: Tweet of the week is going to become our new thing, and we'll find something to send. The one that we had earlier was pretty good, but this one from Amp8888, an ex-Formula 1 gearbox up for auction. Well, that'll shift quickly. He's here all week, ladies and gentlemen. Sorry,
4: well,
1: carry on. That's very good.
2: A Renault F1 manufactured double garage gantry system with central power distribution pod and loose components lying on 2 pallets. Brackets, not set up recently, but believed to be nearly complete. Close brackets.
1: it's like something you'd buy for your train set, isn't it?
3: It's like a titanium jumble sail.
2: And we'll start again with Shay.
4: £3,000.
2: £3,000, of course. John?
1: Of course it's £3,000. I think... See, that might be half useful to somebody. I'm going to say £3,400.
2: And Graham?
3: I'm going to say £3,001.
4: Oh!
2: And Graham gets it.
1: Yes! Oh! He's on the board.
4: Oh, Graham.
2: It was £3,025.
1: Ooh,
3: yes.
1: Close.
3: Shayna hates me.
4: Graham, you are that person.
1: The Manta Foxtail. The Manta Foxtail is listening in tonight. Now, I don't know if the Manta Foxtail gets the reception on the radio aerial to which it is attached. However, very good. Is the sail of the century what Adrian Newey has left Formula One to design?
4: Oh.
1: I see what you did there, and spelled sail S-A-I-L, of course. Ooh, we'll be picking our tweet of the week later. I like that. Moving on.
2: 11 tyre trolleys.
4: Ooh.
2: And we'll start with Graham with this one.
1: I thought that was going to be something like 11 tyre trolleys, 10 damaged wheels, 9 pit stalls.
3: 11 tyre trolleys. Are we talking the kind of... No, they're... £750.
2: Ooh. John.
1: £250.
2: Shay.
4: £3,000.
2: Another point for John. Only £160 for all 10, for all 11 of them.
4: That's a bargain.
2: That's a massive bargain. Yeah.
1: So that's less than £16 each.
2: Yes, that's about £14 each.
4: Wow.
2: Next, 10 cartons of used and scrapped brake discs and pads, and it was very clear that these have no useful life as brake discs or pads anymore.
1: No, but you could make them into clocks or memorabilia or things like that.
2: You could do.
1: Which, that's what they'll have been bought for, I think.
2: So 10 cartons
1: Or, of course, to run on London taxis.
2: 10 cartons of discs and pads, and we'll ask Graham to go first.
3: £75.
2: John?
1: 10 cartons. How much in a carton does it say?
2: Doesn't say. The cartons looked quite big.
1: All right, £150.
2: Sorry, what did you say, Graham? 75?
1: Yeah.
3: £75.
1: He's actually writing these down on a spreadsheet, you know that.
2: And...
3: I can't do spreadsheets.
2: Shay.
4: 76.
2: 76.
3: Ooh, terrible person.
2: It's another point for John, because they sold for £510.
3: Oh,
2: yes, that's
3: God.
2: Right. Someone has spent more than £500, plus VAT, plus the hammer fee, plus delivery, on some used brake discs and pads.
1: And they're all going to turn up as wine racks, clocks... doorstops, pieces of art, all of them. Every single one.
3: No, John, all on a Marussia.
1: Yes, Marussia getting the upgrade this weekend at, there you are. I expect them to go faster then. That'll be fantastic. What Marussia are doing are buying all this rubbish. People are saying, who is buying this? Marussia are buying this rubbish to auction off at a profit to try and pay off the debts that they still have. Moving on.
2: An Ally helmet dryer and helmet dryer stand.
4: Ooh.
2: We'll start with John.
1: £250.
2: Graham.
3: £400.
2: £400. Shay.
4: £500.
2: £500. John's got this one again because it sold for £75.
1: Well, that's a bargain. Bargain. I would have bought that for £75.
4: Yeah.
2: Do you often have to dry your helmet?
1: I have two RI helmets, and they both need to be dried regularly after you've worn them. And there's nothing worse, as anyone will tell you, is getting anywhere near a damp helmet.
4: That's
1: moving
4: true.
1: On.
2: Our next item is a quantity of used and unlaundered team clothing.
1: Right.
2: Shay.
4: £350.
2: £350 says Shay. Graham?
3: Well, there's no point in open asking the question of how much is a quantity of.
4: Yeah.
2: No.
3: I'll say £500.
2: And John?
1: I'm going to say £600. And by the way, Simon Speechard says, helmet dryer. Was he a racing driver or not a racing dryer? That's HELMUTDREIER, of course.
2: Yes.
1: Helmet dryer.
2: He was Austrian, of course.
1: I think he was, yes.
2: Sold for £300, so point for Shay.
4: Aha!
1: This is tight between me and Shay here.
2: It's not. You've got five, she's got two.
1: Yes, excellent. I just wanted to hear
2: you. Our next item is 180 litres of Auto Glim car shampoo. That's going to keep your car clean for a long time.
3: Not that in any way that we're being profligate, no.
4: Oh, boy.
1: just to let you know that Formula One live in the real world there, Graham, obviously. 180 litres.
2: There was another lot of 60 litres of it as well.
1: All right. Mm. Joe Taylor says, by the way, unlaundered. I thought that was the whole point of Formula One smaller teams, allegedly. Yes, very good.
2: So, John, how much would you pay for 180 litres of second-hand autoglim?
1: Well, given that Autoglim are a partner of Travel Destinations, our official travel partner, I wouldn't pay very much for it because I know that although Autoglim is a sparkling product that I can get my hands on it quite easily. However, I would think for somebody in the industry, it would have
2: a value.
1: A value, pound a litre? 180 quid.
2: Shay.
4: Is it new or used?
2: Because it's still 100... in sealed bottles.
4: Okay.
1: Mm. Good question, though. I like where you're thinking with that.
4: £225.
2: And Graham?
3: I think it's going to be £250.
2: John got it spot on. Oh. £180.
1: I've never done any better, and Damon's not here, and neither is Dex. You cannot believe how annoyed I am that they're not here.
3: just because, not in any way that I'm jealous, John, they've not even heard it. There you go.
1: Now, don't be confused, says Fabian W., if Marussia has some green parts on their car next weekend.
3: And a slightly wonky pit gantry.
1: Yeah. Almost, thought to be almost completely complete. Leaning to the left, sir.
2: Next item.
1: Right. Please admit this is the last one.
2: There's four more. Okay. Sparco Nomex underwear, monogrammed Guido van der Garde, brackets, right. Used, close brackets.
3: Ooh.
2: So Guido van der Garde's monogrammed but used underwear.
1: So it's GVG.
3: Can I just be... So you did say that it was the wheel that got the accident damage and there's no skid marks on the underwear.
1: Well, hey! Too much.
2: Graham, we'll get your bid first.
3: Monogrammed Guido van der Garde. £25.
2: Shay.
4: £10, and it was Guido who bought it.
2: John.
1: Hey, look, it's got my initials on it. How lucky was that? £100.
2: £100, it's a point for Graham.
1: Really?
2: Yes. Sold for £35.
1: Oh. Well, that's a bargain. I suppose you've got to be able to... Do you know what? That is going to be on a well-known internet auction site for 150 quid next week.
3: I have got a David Brabham Formula One balaclava signed. I got that in a charity auction one time.
1: If anybody wants to buy my used Sparco underwear, lightly used, but used...
3: Hang on a minute. Tumbleweed going by the window here.
1: Class winning every time it's been on, in fairness. Mm-hmm. Right? You know, if you want...
2: Yours is bigger than Guido van der Garde's size 40, isn't it?
1: It's not... probably the bottoms aren't very much bigger. The top, I can't get into the skinny driver's tops. I have to have a one that's built for a normal person. It's...
3: Do you actually have Nomex painted on, John?
1: Put on with a trowel in my case, mate. The back up the mixer. Come on, son. And you go, beep, beep, beep, beep, beep. Come on, next.
2: Sparco Nomex underwear, monogrammed Alex Rossi, brackets unused, close brackets.
1: Oh. So is that worth more than... What was it, 35 quid, did you say, the other one, mate? So is it
2: well,
1: me to go
2: get
1: first?
2: John first.
1: Okay, I'm going to say... 50 quid.
2: Shay.
4: £10.
2: Graham.
3: £15.
2: Graham is the winner. For £30.
1: Less than Guido van der Garde.
2: Yes, well, Alex Rossi didn't actually race, did he?
1: But there's but there's the whole thing. Formula One underwear from a Formula One driver who never raced and never used.
4: He still probably put it on, though.
1: It says unused.
2: The penultimate item.
1: Okay, excitement.
2: 10 empty champagne bottles.
3: From the director's boardroom.
2: Signed.
1: Hang on. Stop. Stop right now. Right? To quote Mrs. Red Bull.
3: Thank you very much. Yes.
1: Yes. To Mrs. Horner. Right? 10 signed champagne bottles. From what?
2: From a test they did at Misano.
1: What, to test if the coat was a... Hang on. They tested to see if they could open champagne bottles. Just in case they ever got on the podium. Hang on. They are priceless. Priceless. I'm not hearing anything about that. 10 empty champagne bottles signed to see if Caterham could ever, ever open a champagne bottle. That is brilliant.
3: Signed by who? Signed by who?
2: They were signed by Alex Rossi and Guido van der Garde.
4: Oh, that hurts.
2: We'll ask Graham to go first, because I don't think Shay can talk.
1: Hang on, this is pointless auction item of the week. It's a whole new series. Graham.
3: It could be... I'll just think of a number, really. £40.
2: £40. Graham's actually a little bit loud. If you could turn him down, please, John.
1: I can, yes.
2: John, what's your bid?
1: 10, you said.
2: He said 40. 10 bottles, yeah.
1: 10 bottles. 10 green bottles.
2: Yes.
1: Standing
3: on it.
1: I think 100 quid. I think a tenner a bottle.
2: £100. And Shay, what are you going to go with?
4: 8 quid.
2: £8.
4: Yes.
2: Do you think 80 pence for a bottle?
4: Yes. It's and actually less value with them signed.
1: Shay would have paid more for them if they hadn't had the signatures on.
4: Well, who knows if the recycling place will take them back.
1: Rob Jerner, before we hear this, Rob Jerner, is it a wonder this team folded testing to open champagne bottles? This is so funny. Great work. That is... Right, okay, come on, tell us.
2: £135.
4: What?!
1: 13 and a half quid each. I would have paid 10 quid for them each. They'll sell for 40 or 50 quid each because of the rarity value.
4: But they're empty.
1: It doesn't matter. It doesn't matter. Where else are you going to get, for rarity value, a Formula One champagne bottle signed by two Formula One drivers where you're not having to pay thousands of pounds for it?
4: Well, one Formula One driver.
2: And one test driver.
4: Who tested, yeah. Staggering. That holds no interest to me as a fan.
1: I think that is...
3: In fairness, there's two levels of stupidity. There's the level of stupidity to actually pay £130 for them, and there's the level of stupidity for anybody that pays more than £13 for those bottles when they finally go on eBay. Absolutely staggering.
1: Alan Prosser says, however, in fairness, what you should have gone after was the corks. They were the fastest moving part of Caterham F1. Thank you. Oh, that could be tweet of the week.
3: I'll tell you something else. You can't use them twice.
1: Hey. Now, excuse me. Normally, I get a bit bored with Tim's deal of the century. Tim, that was money. That was golden. Absolutely brilliant stuff.
2: There is one final item.
1: Oh, come on.
2: In the Caterham
3: auction. I can't be better than that.
1: Right.
2: This is the only complete vehicle that they're auctioning.
1: Mm-hmm.
2: It's a Ford Focus 1.8 LX TDCI 5-door manual hatchback, registration number EX05 WNU. That's Echo X-Ray 05, Whiskey November Unicorn.
1: Right.
2: First registered 23rd of the 3rd, 2005. It has 118,000 miles on the clock. There is one key. The rear parcel shelf is missing. It has no MOT and has not been on the road for around 12 months. Graham, you can go first.
3: Has it got Bluetooth?
2: Not listed.
3: £1,000.
2: Shay.
4: £3,000.
2: John.
1: 2,250 quid.
2: And the point goes to Graham.
1: Ooh.
2: Because this sold for £420.
1: That.
4: Wow.
1: That is a taxi. The thing is, it's had the brake discs, the champagne bottles, the underwear and everything bolted onto it. And somebody is running that as a minicab in Chelmsford right now. You know they are. And saying, this is an ex Caterham F1.
3: I really, really want to know what the budget for that Misano test was now.
2: I think that's where the broken wheel rims came from.
1: Do you know what, Tim? That is the best deal of the century you have ever, ever done.
2: Better than the first one we ever did.
1: No, honestly, Jeez. Thomas Kyle, Dan Hounsell, Pete Hilton, and more and more and more, just saying this is the best midweek motorsport segment ever. That was comedy gold that you have dug up there. Those champagne bottles are the best. I am never going to be able to see people popping a champagne bottle now without thinking of those 10 practice champagne bottles that were popped by Caterham. And, by the way, Haas F1, I hope you're listening.
5: Do you know what's the best part about that? Is you completely corpsing, Tim. You literally couldn't breathe at one stage through that.
2: Listening back to that, obviously the champagne wasn't the final question, which I thought and everyone else thought. The Ford Fiesta was the final question. And I've just looked it up, and that car, if it's still on the road today, does not have insurance.
5: All right.
6: I think that section should have got a Sony Award, and I'm only half joking. It's absolute genius. It's a genius piece of radio.
5: It was absolute. One of my other favourites, which wasn't Midweek Motorsport, and Eve's actually just reminded me of it, was Derek Daly in the booth with us at Petit Le Mans.
2: That was Midweek Motorsport because it was on the Wednesday night.
5: It was
6: the Wednesday evening, yes, in the
5: booth. What does this big red button do? Don't touch that.
6: he turned into Dougal on the plane.
5: It was straight. It was the big kill switch, and he took us off air. I thought that was during the race, actually.
2: That was on the Wednesday. We wouldn't have had him
7: in that same booth. One of my memories, just because we had Damien Faulkner up there.
5: That's right.
7: And
5: with his luggage,
7: he walked out and he was eating this pan of raisin. He then left. He walked out. He left a bag which he didn't know. His bag which had his passport and wallet in it, which we just had to hand to him because he's just all over the shop.
5: Hang on. When he says a bag, he means a brown paper bag.
6: A
5: brown paper bag, which he described as his luggage, his carry-on, which had, and you cannot get any more Irish than this, had an apple, a copy of the Irish Times, and his passport in it.
7: And his wallet.
5: And his wallet, yes.
2: I think even without the wallet and passport, we could probably have identified it as belonging to Damien Faulkner.
7: Ham sandwich, and it's fine.
5: True. You're right.
6: The booth, that booth also was, and I would urge anybody, if it's still available in the archive, was the venue for the Nick, you and I, commentating on Jeremy Shaw in the
5: Volkswagen Jetta.
6: And at one stage, you said something, and I literally, you can hear me in the background, I'm on my knees, crying with laughter.
7: I hope it was legal.
6: Oh, my God.
5: Well, we had no pictures. We had no pictures for it, and it was wet, and Jeremy had started...
6: And it was foggy, so you couldn't see anything anyway.
5: No. And it was... So we could see from the start-finish line down to turn one at Road Atlanta. We were in the old Michelin Tower. And I think that is still available, actually. I think it's still there on the archive.
2: Yeah, I think that's
6: there. I remember describing a lineup of Jettas like I just walked out of the terminal at Berlin Airport.
5: Yes, correct. And there was about 30-odd of them, and Jeremy had started about 28th or 29th or something like that. And I seem to think he was knocking on the door of the top 10 or better by the end.
6: I think he finished 11th.
5: Did he finish 11th?
6: He did better than Aerosmith's drummer.
5: Yeah.
2: He did better than the proper racing drivers in it, didn't he?
5: Well, that was... that was a one for Call My Hoof. You could have had Aerosmith's drummer in there, and he did actually...
6: Bradley Whitford.
5: Yeah. The problem was... he kept stabbing the right pedal and sort of dump, dump, dump, dump, dump, dump. It didn't really work at all.
6: One of the lines I remember, which might be the one that set me off, was at one stage one of the cars went off and lost some bodywork, and the marshals decided to tidy it up by putting the bodywork in through the window of the car. And I think one of us just said, yeah, nothing says your race is over like corner workers placing bits of your car in the window.
5: In through the window. Yeah. It's a sure sign that your race has not gone to plan, isn't it, that one?
6: Mark Pombo won that race.
5: Mark Pombo, you found it. I found that Avenger, by the way, so I know its registration number. It was originally a 1973 1250 two-door.
2: It's still a two-door.
5: Well, it's still a two-door.
6: Somebody keep him on topic.
5: Yeah. We haven't managed. I've got the number plate and everything now. I'm telling you.
6: But that was genuinely fun, I have to say, John. That was
5: that was brilliant.
6: Fun. And he stormed through the field. He did a great job. Do you remember who the driver coach for that series was? It was Jan Halen.
8: Of course it was. Going back to Call My Huff, obviously most of the people we had, the names we had, if they were racing drivers, were really obscure. But listening back to them all over the last couple of weeks, I found out that one of the people we offered to Jim Roller, who he thought was not a racing driver, was Nico Verdonk.
6: Oh.
5: But you could have said people like Scott Speed and stuff like that, because that, you know, they were the people out of.
8: I mean, Scott Speed was in GP2 at the time, so.
5: Yeah, I know. Okay.
6: Demi Mavropoulos. You could Demi use some of the bigger names in British motorsport.
5: Fantastic. The biggest name in rally.
8: I was wondering how long it would take Dex to mention him.
5: I can't believe it's taken this long to mention Rallycross. Who was the other one at the same time? It was Demi Mavropoulos. He had the all black short wheelbase quattro and it was turned. It called it the Blackbird because it twittered so much on the overboost.
6: Matti Alamaki, Seppo Nitomaki, Rajamaki. What's his name? There was one lad. This is why motorsport needs to have a good hard look at itself, because rallycross at the time you could run an M3 BMW on a four-wheel drive with a 1,000 horsepower engine that definitely didn't come from it, and that was Arlid Martinson.
5: Oh yes,
6: and of course a friend of the show and friend of you lot in general. I'm getting old. My mind's gone blank.
5: What did he drive?
6: Paints his own helmets. Uh-huh. In Formula One. His dad was a big time. Was the 1984 European Rallycross champion. His son rides a BMX.
5: Mark Rennison?
6: No. He raced in Formula One for Benetton.
8: Alexander Wurz.
6: Raced in
5: Wurz.
6: Oh,
7: yeah, that's him. It's Alexander Wurz.
6: Yes, his father.
5: Yes,
6: was a European Rallycross star
5: yeah.
6: as well.
5: Yeah. Yes.
6: Yes.
8: Do you know what Demi Mavropoulos is doing now?
6: He's importing seafood, I'd imagine, because that's what he always did.
8: No, he runs a museum.
5: Does he?
8: Yes.
7: Seafood. Everything knows the chain exhibits.
8: In Limassol.
5: Apparently one of his prized exhibits is the old fish tank from Gracie and Road from the ITV building.
7: Of course it is.
8: He runs the site.
5: Yes.
8: He runs the Cyprus Historic and Classic Motor Museum in Limassol.
5: Does he really?
8: He set up this museum basically as somewhere to keep his old cars.
5: Yes, exactly. Why didn't I think of that?
8: There are 120 cars in this museum, including a 1912 Ford T Roadster.
5: Yep.
8: The green Mini driven by Rowan Atkinson in Mr. Bean.
5: Right.
8: A 1973 Rover P5, once owned by Margaret Thatcher.
5: Well, probably not owned by her, but...
8: used by.
5: Yes. Yeah. And that would have been a very late P5 in 1973. I think that was the last year of the P5s. Beautiful.
8: And
5: always wanted one.
8: The armoured Cadillac used by Cypriot President Makarios in 1977.
5: Archbishop Makarios, President.
6: But what about his black
5: S2
6: Audi Quattro?
5: Yes,
8: that's almost certainly in there as well.
5: We've gone off topic.
8: Yes.
6: Again. Better be a news in Spanish before we go. To
5: well, the responsible adult has just mentioned news in Spanish, but so I presume we will have. Yeah. With the original jingle.
8: Olé.
7: Bono estente.
5: No, it just went olé.
8: I don't think we have that jingle anymore, unfortunately. Oh, I'll see if I can find it.
6: Shame. As long as we have news in Spanish, though.
8: Nick, we asked you for your first memory, but what's your favourite memory?
7: Well, oddly, it is those news in Spanish. But the problem is, mainly because they were so fun to do, because you're just sitting there trying to pick up an individual word, work out where that could be possibly translated badly into. We seem to get very obsessed with Fiat Puntos for a while.
5: Yeah,
8: yes.
7: And of course, the best thing of all was Sin Embargo. Which is a very, very neutral word in Spanish, but a fantastic word to play with when you're translating things wrongly. I also remember Shay being really indignant about the whole concept because she could speak Spanish. And thought,
8: she can't. That's a myth.
5: She speaks Latin American Spanish, so when she went to Spain, nobody could understand a word she said. Which she was very upset about and claimed that it was because they were speaking Catalan. Whereas my awful, awful schoolboy Spanish, I got me bocadillo that I wanted, thanks very much, absolutely as it want with ham and cheese, and she got a necktie between two slices of toast or something ridiculous.
7: Apparently she also got some slightly off fish at the Limassol Museum.
5: Very good.
6: I will say, Nick, that I found that news in Spanish to be quite competitive insofar as that I wasn't having it when you said something absolutely hilarious. So, the stakes would have to be,
7: I think that listening to them back, they were verging on legal action most of the time.
5: Well, what the listener should know was that we never knew what Tim was going to come up with.
7: Oh, God, no.
5: So we were literally just reacting to those snippets that Tim read out. And I know what Declan says, because let's say Nick would do something and he would take the story off in one way, and then Dex would jump in and go, but, and then take it completely.
7: And the next one I go, however, Declan, you're wrong, because...
5: Yes.
6: There was one about leaking oil, I remember. I just remember
5: brilliant.
6: That being incredibly funny. And again, to Nick's point, almost always involving Fiat Puntos, which became, I'm sure he must have been, basically, we invented the Spanish Fiat Punto Championship, which why...
8: I think it's Argentinian, but yes.
5: Argentinian, yeah, absolutely. Have you got a clip of one? Or we're just talking about it.
8: We're just talking about it.
5: Oh, okay. Right, come on, let's move on. Got lots to do.
8: On and do this.
9: Noticias en español. Olé. For midweek motorsport.
8: For the rest, indeed.
5: So?
8: Here we go. This is some contemporary news in Spanish.
5: Get in. You're just teasing us, weren't you?
8: Of course I was just teasing you.
6: Google the price of a Fiat Punto.
8: I can't.
5: Dick seems to have fallen into Wookiee Hall, by the way. He's laughing so much he's pushed himself away from his desk and his computer, I think.
6: I'm leaning back. I absolutely am. I was leaning back on it because I'm getting very relaxed and happy.
8: I can hear every time you lean back, your chair is creaking. Right. It's like spray some WD-40 on it or something.
7: It's 20 years older than he was. It's Declan.
5: That's right. Good point.
6: I am definitely creaking, yeah.
5: Yeah, absolutely. All right, let's have the headline.
8: Franco Colapinto explico por la Lagra 13.
6: Oh, that's obvious.
5: Well, do you want to start, Dex? Then,
6: He's definitely having to explain why he was caught having 13 lagers.
5: I was worried for a moment there. My finger was on the button. So that may be the premise of this story. Did you catch anything in the dialect, Nick, that would
7: I think that's a perfect translation by Declan. Absolutely, this is the story of why Franco Colapinto was drinking 13 lagers and who caught him and why.
5: Yeah, let's go.
8: El argentino aseguro que el tiempo de pista perdido.
5: Well, I'm sure he was after having 13 lagers.
8: He's only a small man.
5: It's not like the 52 tinnies that is the record on the flight from Australia to UK from the Australian.
6: I would have thought tiempo pisto is completely self-explanatory.
5: Absolutely,
6: and that was his. Yeah, well, this is my time to get leathered on 13 lagers, I presume.
7: No, it's basically a story because it's competitive. It's about how long before he had to break the seal.
5: Very good.
7: And obviously, you know, once you've broken the seal, he'd be in the restroom the entirety of the evening. So this is about Franco's ability, much like an episode of Endurance I saw once many years ago, and how long you can hold it before you have to go.
8: Esieto que la lagada es uno de los puntos fuertes del joven de 23 años.
7: Well,
5: be very careful here.
7: No, what's happened here is that for Franco Colapinto, for 23 years, he's wrong, because actually the show's only going for 21 years.
5: Yes.
7: For 21 years, he's wanted to get onto news in Spanish, and he realised the only way to do that was by urinating in a Fiat Punto. So he's actually got to.
5: Mm-hmm. Very well done with the 23 años, because I didn't think that's where that was going at all. Go on, Tim.
7: It's a tribute release for us.
5: It's a tease.
6: I'd like to think he at least urinated in the radiator.
5: Yeah.
7: Well,
5: let's find out. Let's find out. Yeah.
8: Para Colapinto, sin embargo, el receso comenzará después de los ensayos de neumáticos de Pirelli de la próxima semana.
7: Well, there's your answer, isn't it? He actually didn't. Do you remember, this is interesting, obviously, this is Franco obviously going back a couple of years. Do you remember the rumours about how McLaren were controlling their tyre temperature by putting water in them?
5: Yes.
7: Well, he's basically decided to control the tyre temperature of his Fiat Punto by weeing in them. Mm-hmm. So
5: only in the bottom, though. Only in the bottom.
7: Because they are Pirelli. So basically, he's now souping up, literally, his Punto by urinating in the tyres to keep them cool as he navigates the streets of Buenos Aires.
6: I would have thought it was to get them warmed up. I think you can't afford tyre warmers.
7: Both purposes.
5: Well, yes.
7: They're banned. The tyre punters are banned.
5: Tyre punters are banned in Fiat Warmer Championship.
7: Warmers, yeah. But what you have to remember is a Fiat Punter does have a really good Weber gearbox.
5: Yeah, very good. One of the best. Is that it, Tim? Please, God.
8: El argentino reconoció que el viernes término conducía el resto del fin de semana entre el tiempo cedido a Paul Aaron en la primera práctica libre y el accidente de la segunda sesión nunca llegó a la clasificación con la preparación ideal.
7: Right, so this is now. I understand what's happened here is actually he's taken his concept from the Fiat Punto and he's moved onto his Alpine car where he's also urinated the tyres. But what he didn't know was Paul Aaron was going to be driving it, and Paul Aaron doesn't know how to drive urinated tyres.
5: Yeah.
7: So he had an accident.
5: Yeah.
7: So and now there's been a big row about whether or not, you know, Franco Colapinto should have weeded in his tyres, should have told him, and now he's fallen off, and it's all got into social media because basically he had 13 lagers and decided that the only way to keep his tyres cool, we're like, give him a good wee.
8: And that's this week's news in Spanish.

0: are going to play Pointless.
1: I've never seen the game show. I vaguely understand the premise, but I'd like to do it.
0: The rules are, then, you have to name a driver who has competed in at least one, in this case, Formula One Grand Prix.
2: Mm-hmm.
3: Okay.
0: And scored no points.
2: Now, we've been doing this country by country. Are you staying with country? Right, okay.
0: And obviously, this is Radio Le Mans. So, we are going to do France.
2: Oh. Right. Shall we let Declan start?
0: We will let Declan start. There are about 35 of these, so there are plenty to choose from.
1: A driver who's never scored points in a Grand Prix.
0: And who is French.
3: There might be 35 of them, but there are loads of them from the past, which I can't remember.
1: François Hainaut.
0: François Hainaut is a pointless answer.
2: Are you sure?
1: Come on!
0: Yes.
2: Are you sure?
0: Yeah, he had 21 Formula One entries without a single point being scored.
2: Never in the world. I would have absolutely...
0: On the entry list, 21 times. He only started 19, but he didn't score a single point. So Declan starts off well with François Hainaut.
3: That's a brilliant start.
0: Yeah.
2: Right. Is it me next?
0: It is you next, John.
2: I'm going to plunder the early stuff, and because of the Le Mans connection, I am going to take the man who called himself Pierre Levesque. That wasn't his real name, of course. He was the driver who was tragically involved in the 1955 disaster, but he definitely drove Grand Prix. Oh, I knew you were going to ask me that.
0: His real name was Pierre Bouin, or Bouillon.
2: Bouin, yeah.
0: And you're right, he did do some Formula 1 in the early 1950s, 1951 and 1950. Six Grand Prix starts and no points. Nick?
3: This isn't going very well. I'm going to have the man who started the fight, Jean-Louis Schlesser.
0: Jean-Louis Schlesser, only one Formula 1 start. He did enter two races, 1983 and 1988. He only started once, and he did not score any points in that race. So, Nick, that's also a pointless answer.
2: Excellent. How many
0: Back
2: rounds
0: to Declan. We'll do four rounds, as
1: Paul
0: we normally
1: Belmondo.
0: Do. Paul Belmondo.
2: Oh, now, did he...
3: Jean-Paul Belmondo.
2: Yeah.
1: Son of.
3: Did
1: the question is, I'm risking this because I don't know if he qualified.
2: Did he do a race?
0: He was in that Pacific in 1992, wasn't he? And then LaRousse in 1994. 27 times he tried to enter a Formula One weekend. He only got seven starts, but they were all pointless. So that's a great answer from Declan. Back to John.
2: We had a Schlesser, didn't we?
0: Yes.
3: Mm.
2: Which one did we have? John Louis.
0: We had John Louis Schlesser. Yes.
1: Yeah, not Joe. We had John Louis. You had the
2: son. So I think Joe Schlesser. If he did a Grand Prix, I think he did do a Grand Prix. I don't think he got any points.
0: In 1968, he started three Grand Prix.
2: Yeah.
0: Didn't score any points for any of them.
2: No.
0: It's all excellent, Nick. Your second name.
3: I'm going to show off here. It's a ridiculously single... I've just remembered this. Somebody I really like, somebody we all know, only got one race, should have had a lot more, was multi-talented, went across all sorts of disciplines.
0: Stefan Sarrazin, yes.
2: Very good.
0: 1999, in the Prost. Yeah. You were there, you saw him start, you saw him not score any points. Back to Declan. This is your third guess out
1: Pascal
0: of four.
1: Fabre.
0: Pascal Fabre.
3: Fabre.
0: Yes. A stalwart of Formula 3000 in 1985 and 86. He went on to do some Formula 1 in 1987. 14 times he tried to race. 11 times he qualified. No times did he score any points. That's another pointless answer for Declan Brennan.
2: God, they get more difficult, don't they?
0: Gonna have to hurry you.
2: Gerard LaRousse? Did he
0: Gerard LaRousse?
3: The chassis guy.
2: Yes, the
1: team owner. The sports car racer. And,
0: great driver as well as a great team owner.
1: This could be inspired.
0: He only started one Formula One race.
2: Ooh!
0: And he didn't score any points in it, so that is also a pointless answer.
1: Oh, that is outstanding.
2: I'm now just left with Frenchmen I know who might have done Formula One races and not scored anything.
0: There are quite a few recent ones that no one's gone anywhere near, so maybe we can have one of those next.
3: I'm going near
0: next.
3: One now.
2: Go on.
3: Nearer one. I'm going for the man who managed to blow his own career to smithereens on 3 or 4 occasions. Frank Montagne.
2: Oh,
0: Frank Montagne, yes.
3: Now, I'm slightly concerned he might have scored a point, I'll be honest with you.
0: He only started 7 races in 2006 before
3: really?
0: He got sacked, yes. He scored no points.
2: Excellent.
1: Very good.
0: Declan, your final guess.
1: Jean-Marc Gounon.
0: Jean-Marc Gounon, what a great guess that is. 9 starts for Simtek across 2 seasons. 9 pointless finishes for Simtek.
2: I'm staying with my Le Mans people that I know.
0: Mm-hmm.
2: Fabulous sports car driver up until, I think he's just retired from being the safety car driver in WEC. I think Yannick Dalmas might be, he might have got a point.
0: Yes, I mean, he entered 49 Formula One races.
2: Did he really?
0: Yes.
2: I didn't think it was that many.
0: But for nearly all of them, he was in a Larousse, so he was never going to score any points. That is a pointless answer. So,
2: yes!
0: That is 2 players so far who are completely pointless. Nick, can you get a 4th pointless answer as well?
3: Can't actually remember who he said. There's another guy, I'm trying to think of his name. Works in media, I've met him, he's quite nice.
2: Who?
3: It's another guy called Frank.
2: Frank?
3: I don't know.
2: Lagos?
3: Yeah, I'll take that. Frank Lagos.
0: Frank Lagos. He had...
2: Another sports car driver.
0: He had 2 Formula One races in 1994. I can't remember who they were for. Were they Ligier he was driving for?
3: No, but he was hanging around in the press areas.
0: He didn't score any points, so that is a pointless answer.
1: That is astonishing.
0: That is astonishing.
2: Can I ask you about a couple of more recent ones that I was going to use?
0: Yes.
2: Right. Did Charles Peak score any points?
0: Charles Peak would have been pointless.
2: Yes.
1: Even in the up-to-date scoring system?
0: Yes.
3: The one I was avoiding was Bianchi because I know he got a 9.
0: Sure, Bianchi did score a point, yes.
3: Yeah.
2: Oh, so we've all won that one.
0: Well, it means we have to go to our tiebreaker.
2: Oh, which is?
0: Which is, we need the first person to buzz in and tell us the only pointless driver in Formula One from the Czech Republic.
3: Tom Tenger.
0: It is correct. Nick Damon is the winner today.
2: So we've all won one of the quizzes. That's brilliant. That is brilliant. Absolutely brilliant.
1: Nick just got it out faster than I could manage. And
2: I've heard that is the case with Nick, to be honest.
1: Or as I like to call it, most Friday evenings.
3: I didn't have time to think about baseball, so I said Tom Tenger.
2: Very, very good. And is that all we've got time
0: That's
2: for?
0: That's all we've got time for.
2: Oh, hope you've enjoyed our 1,000th show. We'll be back with a normal show next week, Tim, will we? Or will we?
0: Well, I won't because I'm on holiday, but you and Nick will be.
2: We don't have Nick. This is Nick's last show.
0: Oh, we can't say things like that.
2: All right, okay.
0: It's not really his last show. He's still coming back to do team by team every time there's a
2: all
0: Grand
2: right, okay,
0: Prix.
2: Okay, fine. Okay, let me hang on. So is that all we've got time for, Tim?
0: That's all we've got time for.
2: Back next week with a moderately normal show. Thank you very much to Tim Greer for putting that together. Declan Brennan, thank you very much for joining us and taking us down memory lane, mate. It was absolutely brilliant.
1: My absolute pleasure.
2: Oh, fantastic. And Nick Damon, thank you as well for joining us, the responsible adult, who I think at least three times through that, definitely at 23 Enos, had her finger on the big kill switch.
1: Well, I'm off to cool my tires.
2: Yes. That's what it's always going to be from that one. Now. No, that is, where are you off to? Oh, I've just got to cool my tires down.
0: 2 hours
1: adjust,
0: and it
1: just me Weber gearbox.
2: Yes, the Weber gear. I'm off to have a look at a Hillman Avenger, and the Llama is buying up Weber gearboxes. See you next week. Bye bye.
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0: Welcome to the 12 hours of the Nürburgring. We are set and almost ready to go for 12 hours of racing. In this very case, it is split up into 2 6-hour sessions. And today we will look at the first 6 hours of this fantastic race, which I'm sure will be exactly that. After the Nürburgring, there is one more race coming up, which is the Barcelona 24-hour race. And that is going to be the championship deciding weekend. So every single point that is being done here at the Nürburgring counts and is very, very important because championship standings are still very close. If we look over to the left, if you watch us on a live stream, and if you listen, you can imagine I'm standing next to the winner trophy, which is fantastic. It is big. It is exactly what all of these drivers here want to take home. And of course, we have the beautiful Bomberg watches, which no one is going to take them home just yet because this is only for championship winners at the end of the season. But of course, as a little taste, we get to see the watches here. Now, the cars have already arrived to the grid. And of course, we have to start with P1, which is the Get Speed car. Right behind me right now on the right, it is a Mercedes AMG. And let me see if I can find one of the drivers. Benjamin, come on over here to me, please. You're the only one I can find right now. Welcome to the big grid. How are you?
1: Fine. And you?
0: I'm very good. Thank you. I've looked around. There are a lot of people here, aren't there?
1: Yeah, quite a lot. I mean, it's super nice to have a lot of fans here. So thanks to all the fans to come and for the great support. So I hope that they will stay for the full race, and I hope we will do something great.
0: Something great. Who is going to

0: We put the count pole yesterday. We have to do a clean race, so we just put something that we know on the car, and that's it. I mean, we don't have to overdoing some other things. But yeah, we will see what it brings. But I mean, we know the car how it is. We know these temperatures. We drove it on Thursday, so I mean, we are quite confident. So let's keep it in a good mood.
1: You are in a fantastic mood. I love it. I will leave you to it and continue my little trip through the grid. P2 is not here yet, so let me take you guys to one of the newer people on our grid, which is the Up2 Racing team. And next to me, I see Mr. Heinemann and Mr. Gross. Hello, guys. How are you?
2: Good. Good.
3: Enjoying the sun? All good?
1: Fantastic. We are not very used to this brilliant weather here at the Nürburgring, are we?
3: That's true. I think the last 2 weeks already, Uruguay, were really, really nice. So, yeah, for the day, 20 to 22 degrees, it's quite better than the last weeks.
1: Honestly, I was thinking exactly the same. We are used to getting almost snow during this time of the year, and we can just enjoy ourselves. Tim, I don't know if you remember, but us knowing each other goes way, way back when you were in the DTM Trophy. Your career is quite remarkable. You went from sim racing into DTM Trophy, NLS, DTM. Now you're here with us. How is it in the Creventic Championship?
2: Yes, I mean, you're right. But actually, it's for me the first time in Creventic. But I quite enjoy it. I mean, for us, it's a new car, new team, new constellation, new lineup. So far, it's really important to get mileage, to practice and to improve. But by far, the team is doing an amazing job. And for sure, I try as much as I can to help the team to develop with my experience. But yeah, it's great. It's fun. We are on P4. We are looking forward to an amazing race.
1: Now, you mentioned the new car. Tell me a little bit about it. How do you feel with the car? How is it? What are the challenges? Give me a bit more juicy details.
2: Yes, I mean, the GT3 Evo is not completely new, but it's a brand new chassis. So it's a car coming from Herbert Motorsport. The chassis has been changed. So in the end, it's like a new car from factory. And then even though the car is well built by and well proven and run by Herbert all the time, but a new car is a new car, and you have to adjust all the setup details, the suspension, all the software details as well. And this is what we've been working on the past 2 days. And yeah, for now we have zero issues, so everything is running really smooth for now.
1: Fabio, is it as new for you as well as it is for Tim?
3: Definitely, yeah. I made the step up from the Cup car and also from the GT4s driving on the Nordschleife and also some Uruguay series. So for me, I think I have like 40 laps of experience now in the GT3R. So I'm really looking forward to the race to expand that experience in the car. But for now, yeah, it's looking great. I made some good progress in the car, I guess. And yeah, looking forward to get a new team and also a good result with everyone. And also, yeah, it's nice to have Tim in the team for sure, to get some data work and yeah, the last details of the car, because it's pretty important in a GT3 compared to a GT3 Cup car, because the Cup cars you can drive 110% and still be fast. Here you sometimes need to get 99% better than 110%, because yeah, you have to be more exact. And yeah, just a new driving style, but I really enjoy it.
1: You mentioned one thing, and it's the last thing, and then I'll let you to it. You came from GT4 as well. I always feel like there is not enough GT4 happening, because it's actually quite a cool way to get into GT racing. It is the perfect entrance into GT to get into a GT3 car. Do you agree? What is it about this transition between GT3, you did the 992 in between, and then a GT3 Cup car like that?
3: I definitely agree. Like, for example, we stay with Porsche for the last 10 years, but the GT4 Porsche, for example, is a really, really nice car to be cost-wise and performance-wise, and also for the fun, for the driving fun, and also for the competition. So, yeah, it's a bit sad to see that it's not so much GT4s around. But if you see on the Nordschleife, for example, the Cup classes, especially the Cup 3 class, is really competitive. And yeah, there are some fast drivers stepping up into GT3 Cup or even then GT3Rs. So I think it's a really good school to enter some bigger programs. And yeah, I also did V classes in the NLS and also stepped up from simulator. So yeah, nearly sharing the same experience than Tim. So yeah, this is for sure the end goal for every sim racer, to stand here enjoying the sun in a nice supportive way from the team and everyone. So yeah,
1: Fantastic. Brilliant. I love your story. Really enjoy yourselves, and I'll definitely see you guys in a pit lane later. Now, let me have a look. Yes, P2 has arrived. So I'm just going to go

0: up to the front row quickly to speak to, oh, Mr. Coffer, Pierre is here. I want to speak to Pierre. Hello, how are you, Pierre?
1: Very good today. I mean, how many times you are at Nürburgring and you have such a nice weather with such a nice crowd here of Creventic series, the 24-hour series is a really growing up series, and I really like this atmosphere, and it's like in a family, and how can it better than to have so many nice cars here up and to the front?
0: Well, basically, you could take over my job because you're promoting this whole thing perfectly. Thank you very much for that one. Now, listen, I was standing in the pit lane yesterday when it was all about, is it going to be you on P1 or the Mercedes on P1? And I watched you exiting the box just milliseconds before the Mercedes passed you in front of the in front of your box, so that you came out just in front. Was that on purpose? Was that a strategic game that you guys were playing?
1: Honestly, this I don't know, because I'm going when the lollipop goes up. So, and you cannot watch who is in the fast lane, but I have seen there was a Merc behind me. And I think the 28 car is a really, really strong car. And I think this is the car which everybody needs to notice, because it's a home race for them, or for the team, put it that way, and I think they know everything inside out, and so we are trying to do our best.
0: Very good. Now, there is one last question I would love to get the answer to, because I get this asked quite a lot, so let's put it on the live stream. Do you know why it is called the Santa Luca Junior team? What is the junior part of all of it?
1: We are all juniors. We are. It's not the age, it's how you feel, and we all feel like a junior, so that's why it's a Santa Luca Junior team.
0: Fantastic, what a good answer. Thank you very much. Are you going to do the start?
1: Yes, I will take the start today.
0: Brilliant. Well, good luck with that. Make sure you take care on that P1. We've seen some action radical earlier on.
1: I haven't seen it, but it's a long race, so I think everyone should be a bit more focused to the long-term race.
0: Fantastic. All right, let's head into this very busy grid. You know, what you need to understand is that this area of the Nürburgring is truly where people love racing. It almost doesn't matter what type of racing goes on here. You can really be sure that here people show up, they want to see the racing that's happening, and of course with Creventic they get such a cool mix of different cars, different drivers, different categories. It's just brilliant for any team to come here to the Nürburgring and enjoy whatever racing is planned on the schedule. Now, while I'm telling you all about this, I'm walking up to the next roll, where we have the other Get Speed car on the GT3 AM pole position, and to the left of it, there is the Ajit Kumar Racing Red Ant team. They are taking a picture right now, but I'm not going to move anywhere because I really want to get an interview in with Ajit Kumar. He's been with the championship for a while now. He's a very beloved driver of not just the team, but also the championship itself. And let me get a word with the sir himself. Hi, Ajit. How are you doing?
2: Good morning. Doing very well. How are you all doing?
0: Oh, we are so excited to be here. So excited to see this crowd. It's incredible how many people come to watch this racing, isn't it?
2: Yeah, really extremely grateful, you know, for them to come and follow the sport, follow us wherever we go. Really motivates us.
0: It is truly incredible. Now, the Nürburgring, tell me, how do you feel about it? What is your experience that you had over the past few days with testing and qualifying?
2: Of course, the Nürburgring, a lot of history behind the circuit, right, including the Nordschleife. And to be driving here, I was here last year. I drove the GT4. A wonderful circuit, very technical. And, loving it. All the more because the week so far went very well for us, for all of us, including me. Did some good lap times. They had set a lap time for me to be within for the weekend, and I kind of exceeded the expectations. So I just hope I don't get overconfident, stay calm, composed, and do my job to the best I can.
0: In terms of staying calm, we had a conversation yesterday with one of the drivers of the P1 Get Speed, and he said that actually his engineer helps him to stay calm. He tells him, you're pushing too much, stay calm. Is that the same with you?
2: Yeah, the same here. In fact, not just about remaining calm, it's also about if they feel that I need to push myself or push my breaking points or apply more brake pressure, because it's all so new to me, right? I've been swapping in and out of two cars, the P3 car and the GT3. So it's completely different. So I need a kind of a reminder from the engineer to tell me where I need to push and where I need to back off. And so all that is helping me so much. All that is helping me so much.
0: It is fantastic. I love this aspect of this sport that is such a team sport in the end. Thank you very much, Ajit, for taking your time for us. Enjoy all of this madness that we have going on here, and I will see you later in the pit lane. And now we have two gentlemen waiting to speak to all of you out there on the live stream and whoever is listening. It's Ben and Snowy in the comms box.
3: Epic job, Carla. Thank you very much for rescuing us. We had a little technical issue with our door, but we are happy to be with you to guide you through the Michelin 12 hours of the Nürburgring. Myself, Ben Costanduras, and Peter Snowden alongside me. We also welcome Simon Hill at some point during the commentary, mainly so I can get some food, because I just love my food. It is a perfect day here at the Nürburgring. The grid is busy, as you can see already. The weather is perfect. It's a lovely, lovely day. And as Pierre Caffer said, where else would you rather be than the Grand Prix circuit at the Nürburgring? 5.14 kilometres in length, with an average GT3 lap time around 1 minute and 54 seconds. It is similar to the Grand Prix circuit for Formula One that's been the same since 2002 and consists of 15 or 16 turns, depending on who you ask. With the tricky Mercedes Arena, turns one to turns four. And then you blast out onto the older part of the circuit, down to the bottom of the hill. The undulations not shown, of course, on this track map. You return back towards the paddock. The Hatzenbeckbogen is the little flick at turn 12 there. And then the Wedel chicane is your final fun blast before Coca-Cola Curve brings you back onto the start and finishing line. And we have a healthy grid of cars across our different categories to enjoy the Nürburgring 12 hours, split into two, a 6-hour race today, and then a 6-hour second part tomorrow with the Parc Fermé in the middle. Sometimes we unevenly split it, but today we will split it exactly in two equal tranches. There is the Nürburg Castle, which overlooks the circuit. Actually, Carlo was correcting me. Carlo, it's not a castle, is it?
4: It's a burg.
0: It's a burg, it's not a castle. I have Alexander Prinz next to me, German speaking. They have been discussing with me last night that the Nürburg is not a castle, it's a Burg in German, correct?
5: Yes, that's right, yeah. Someone mentioned it's a castle, but no, it's a Burg, yeah.
0: It's a Burg, exactly, there we go. Alex, it's nice to have you guys back here, and it's even nicer that Chantal is back on the team this race. I missed her at Circuit Paul Ricard, I bet you did as well.
5: Yes, for sure, she's always missing. Even the kids are here. After Mugello, they are also back, so it makes it complete. Just a small part is missing. Max is not with us. He is at the Nürburgring, but so Chantal is back. We are all very happy to have her inside the car, like we saw also in the quali yesterday. So we keep pushing. Yeah, we're wishing for the best.
0: You guys were the sort of underdogs at the Paul Ricard. We didn't really speak much to you guys. All of a sudden, you win the race. You're starting this weekend quite similar. What do you have planned again, sir?
5: We are the underdogs. Underdogs for sure. So, we just focus on our pace in the race. It's like, I think everybody just need to sort them out in the first half of the race. For sure, maybe we will see what we have back in our tactic strategy plan. Maybe also the commentators can speculate again. So I will give again some head games for sure. But we just want to see how the first part is going, and then let's see what tomorrow brings.
0: Fantastic, love it. I was stopping you from getting ready, so get ready. Good luck during the start.
5: Thank you very much.
0: And I am going a little bit further back. Excuse me, sir. I'm bumping into people here. It is really quite busy, although the track is clearing up now. as I am speaking, there is actually another team here on the grid that is completely new to the family, and it is the so-called Kio Racing. Now, I need to find Kio Racing. Where are they? A little bit further back than I anticipated, so we need to walk a little bit more. They are on row 8, so let me get back to exactly there. Right, here we go. I need to get to the driver just before he gets into the car, or maybe while he gets into the car. That's always an option I like as well, I'm not gonna lie. So, which one is getting in the car right now? It's Adrian. Adrian, okay. Adrian is getting buckled up and ready to go in his Ligier, if I'm not mistaken. Yes, exactly. I have all my notes with me to make sure that I don't make any mistakes here on the live stream. And while his colleague Kevin is buckling him in, I'm just going to have a look, see around what else we can speak about. They are making sure that Adrian is safe and tight in that car. It is basically the job of the whole team to make sure about that, and teammates do more than often help exactly in that situation. I really, really want to get a word in with them, so I'm just going to be a little bit more patient here next to those two. Maybe cannot speak to Adrian anymore, but I will get a word from Kevin, I hope. How's it going, you?
4: Hey, we're very excited to be out here at the Nürburgring and with Kreventic for the 24-hour series. This car is a lot of fun. 650 horsepower. It was riffing yesterday. We've got it dialed, and we're looking forward to a good race.
0: Oh, I love the energy. It's so refreshing. Thank you very much for that. Now, what is the biggest challenge that you guys have with this car on this very particular track?
4: Well, it's a brand new car, so we're still figuring out tires, tire compounds, everything set up, so it's a lot at once, but Adrian's doing a good job, KO Racing's doing a great job, and we have some folks from Ligier here too, so let's see what we can do.
0: It kind of seems like the perfect setup for an inaugural race for you and the Kreventic, doesn't it?
4: It is. It's a challenging track. You know, a lot of folks, manufacturers will test at the Nordschleife. We're on a smaller version of that, but it still has low speed, mid speed, high speed elevation change, so it's been very good to get the car dialed. I'm excited to see how this all goes.
0: Fantastic. I'll leave you to it. I think you have to leave the grid. Yeah, you got to go. So go ahead. Good luck to those guys. I'm going to see if there's anything else I can capture while I'm at it. I'm not quite sure if Martin Rump is in the Müllner car. He usually is quite flexible with having a last word. Is it Martin in the car? Yeah. Can I get one last word, Martin? There we go. Yeah, you're always my victim when I need last minute things. Hi, how are you?
6: I'm great. Never been better. Being on class pole is nice, but now it's on to the race, so mind is already there.
0: Mind is already there. Get me into your mind. What goes on in your mind right now?
6: To quote somebody from a movie, I'm going to my happy place.
0: Oh, I love that. So once the visor is down, you're happy and exactly where you need to be, correct?
6: Yeah, I just try to go through the procedures and then keep a steady and calm mind. It's a long race, you know, but also we need to be sharp. So just a day in the office, nothing special, no mistakes, that's the best way.
0: I love the energy. Good luck, Martin. Always so fantastic to speak to this team. And we have to get out of the way now as well, because in just a few seconds, this track is going green for the formation lap. And the guys who have the best view on that are actually Ben and Snowy.
3: Thank you very much, Carla. To the second. That was professional. Here is a grid for the first part of Michelin 12 hours. Well, no, we're not. Not yet. We'll do that in a bit. But an interesting look at the grid then. Get speed on the pole position in their Mercedes. Alongside them is the Santelot Junior team, Audi R8. Pierre Caffer, I think we said, is getting ready to start that car. Behind them on the second row, we've got the two Porsches of Proton Uber Competition. And up to race, that great story of the sim racers taking part there. Then you've got two more Mercedes from Ajit Red Ant Racing and the American GetSpeed team, JR286. GetSpeed are a very, very, very local team to the Nürburgring. ERA will start in seventh position with the Haas RT, just the two drivers, father and son Giro, in a brand new BMW for them. Then Hoffa Racing down in ninth with E2P and their Aston Martin on row five. Behind them, Vipinisa Racing, the Malaysian crew, alongside the Lamborghini Huracan of ARC Bratislava. Great to have the diversity of different brands in the GT3 category, with Pellin Racing and Jutta Racing, a Ferrari and another Audi at the tail of the GT3 field. The last GT3 car, Continental Racing by Simpson Motorsport, demoted down to 15th position. So that's a question for Carla to find out why. Kia Racing is the only GTX machine, the Ligier JRS, RS. And then we look at the 992 category. Mulder Motorsports ahead of HRT Performance on row one for them. Then Red Camels Jordan and RPM Racing, Tracy Crone's team, 19th and 20th. A decent field of 992 category cars. Chazelle Technologies and Van Berlo Motorsport. Glenn and Marcel with Van Helden, the third driver in that car. Seb Lejeu down in 23rd. MM Racing, the Murrens, in 24th. And then we roll on to row 13. The second Mulder Motorsport 992. And the second Seb Lejeu Racing machine, which I don't think is starting. That was a non-qualifier, if I remember correctly. Hoffa Racing by Bunk Motorsports, GT4 only GT4 car. And then the TCE category. There's a Ligier in there. There's also a Porsche Cayman. And the two Cupras, the Cupra TCR DSG with the DSG gearbox. And the final Seat Leon Cupra racer from Asbest Racing. Almost an Asbest single make TCE category. And just to confirm that we do not have... Oh, actually, sorry, we do on the timing screen have 910. So it didn't qualify and it wasn't on my entry list. Or was it on my entry list? No, it wasn't on my entry list. But we do have the second Seb Lejeu car, according to the timing screens, starting this race, which is an interesting one. And there indeed is the purple Seb Lejeu colours. Just need to confirm that before we get going. But there was an issue with the paperwork on that car, so they couldn't get it scrutineered, so they weren't able to qualify in the 910. We were expecting to see Lionel Amarouche, who usually drives the Vortex. No Vortex on the grid this weekend, as you can see. And so Lionel was going to be part of Seb Lejeu Racing in the 992 category. However, issues with that car maybe have been resolved. Just need to double check and clarify. We're running through our onboard cameras right now. We've got an onboard with ERA Motorsport and Jake Hill. We've also got various different onboard cameras spread across our field, and some very, very strong drivers. Here's the onboard with Nicholas Johnson, who'll start the RPM 992. Row two of that category for the bright green and blue machine of Tracy Crone's colours. There it is from the outside. Mikael Grenier will start the pole position car. Further back, the Asbest GT4 car, started by Carlos. And here's the 888 Seb Lejeu Racing of Carlos Rivas. I wonder if we can stay on this shot. We've also got Jean-Mathieu Liandry starting the 920. That's the Chazelle Technologies machine. And I think just to double confirm that there isn't. Oh, no, there is. So confusing. I think there is now 9-10. Sorry for going back and forth with it, but an entry list that doesn't have a car on it, and then a car turns up for the race. I'm not going to be able to tell you who's in the car. But we have Mikel Grenier, Works Mercedes driver, on the pole position. Pierre Caffer, long-time Audi Works driver, alongside him. Works Porsche driver, Joel Stern, in third position. Tim Heineman, Works Porsche driver, alongside him. What a spectacular grid for the very first Michelin 12 hours of the Nürburgring. The first time Kreventic have ever been here. And we are about to go racing on a beautiful day in the Eifel Mountains. A stunning grid of cars heading their way towards the line. The lights are out and away we go. And it's going to be a frenetic first couple of laps as all these pro drivers try and sort themselves out. It's three wide momentarily for third position as Joel Sturm looks to the inside to maybe snatch second. You need to be super careful into this turn. The Jutta Racing I thought was going to go a bit hard and actually a slow Pellin Ferrari by the looks of things, and actually really losing out there. Lisa Clark is aboard that car and she is almost losing all ground to the 992 category cars as we look further into the pack of GT3s, and there's squabbling going on as drivers that perhaps have better pace than their qualifying positions try and make up some ground. Jake Hill being one of them in the Era Motorsport car into the inside of the Get Speed Stephen Jans.
7: He got that done by the first corner, actually. We then had a bit of a threat for that Stephen Jans on the way back through the Mercedes Arena. That battle is going to continue between Jake Hills and Stephen Jans, but in Jake Hills' favour at the moment. I think he's got the job done. Down into the hairpin, as in kept it ahead of it. So one place up already for Era Motorsport. Mikel Grenier in the GetSpeed Team PCX Mercedes. It is leading from Pierre Caffer in the Santaloc Junior Audi R8, right at the front. No particular change of order at the beginning of that, and Ligier through the field there. Joel Sturm, it is, that's in second place. Not Pierre Caffer, my correction. Joel Sturm in the Proton competition, number 73 Porsche, that's up into second place. Pierre Caffer down into third position on the opening lap of this. Just coming to the end of our very first lap of 6 hours to go, unbelievably, followed by a further six tomorrow.
3: Over the line for the first time then, Grenier leads Sturm, Caffer in third, Tim Heineman in fourth. Good start from Yannick Redan, who holds on to fifth position in his Mercedes. He'll have Jake Hill crawling all over the back of him. Then it's Stephen Jans. Alexander Prince holding off the attention of the ARC Bratislava Lamborghini. That's made a good start, hasn't it? Ahead of Dominic Yang, Oliver Campos, and then Peter Gwennings, the father. And Lisa Clark really has struggled on that first lap, hasn't she? The Pellin Ferrari down behind almost all of the 992 category cars. There's a couple of slow starting GT3s, including the Simpson Motorsport Audi. I think that had a problem in scrutineering. I saw it in the scrutineering bay quite late on into the evening. And they started at the tail of GT3 field. And Jutta Racing also mixed up in the 992 category cars as well. Leading in 992 is Martin Rump, holding off the attention of James Kellett right now, with Rick Broikers in third position. Absolutely going to be a battle between those three in 992, certainly in this first stint. And Tim Heineman, we look at the what we're calling the naked Porsche, crawling all over the back of Pierre Caffer for third position.
7: Yeah, not a strong first lap for Pierre Caffer. A little bit surprised. Maybe take a little bit of time to get that R8 LMS dialed in. Nobody knows one of those Audis better than Pierre Caffer. But he has dropped a place there.
3: Tim Heineman looking strong on the back of Pierre Caffer here. Caffer knows it's a long race, and we saw in Paul Ricard, I think he was saying, Snowy, to me the other day, he was just settling in and getting to the end of today is the main objective. Tomorrow is the real race. Staying on lead laps and things like that, making sure you don't give away too much track position. But ultimately, you don't want to spend too much time in the pits. Change the position at the back of shot there. Oh, no, not quite. Jake Hill looked like he was attacking Yannick Redown there. But Redown holding on at turn number one as we ride on board with the Era Motorsport Ferrari.
7: Yeah, it really is, to use a football analogy, of which I know nothing about, but it really is a game of two halves. It's a 12-hour race split into 2 6-hours with a part fermé rules overnight where the cars can't be touched. So you really do need to use this first part of the race to set the car up and position and team and strategy and drivers and everything ready for the real race tomorrow. That's where it's all going to count. It's not a 12-hour straight through. So there's a little bit different strategy and theory and philosophy to it. And we saw it at Paul Ricard where the exactly the same situation happened there, 2 6-hour races. The first part was really, I wouldn't say it was sedentary, but it was teams were clearly thinking about the 11th hour, if you like, the next day. So they don't worry too much about positions. Pierre Caffa's dropped one already under threat at the moment from Tim Heinemann, is he not, in the up-to-race Porsche, which I think the up-to-race is at one of our new teams this weekend. I think it is. I'm sure it is, with Tim Heinemann aboard. Tim all over the back of Caffa. In fact, he's nearly had a little look down the inside there, Pierre Caffa. It's only a matter of time at the moment. Caffa didn't close the door on, but Tim Heinemann, two very, very experienced drivers there in Caffa and Heinemann. Tim knew that wasn't the chance to come through, but just came out of that one, just backed out a little bit. But he certainly showed the nose of that Porsche, that naked black Porsche, down the inside of Pierre Caffa to put the nose in there. Not ready yet, but I wouldn't think it'd be too long before he does that. Pierre Caffa has dropped one place, but he won't want to drop two, even though that's a strategy. The team will be talking to him and telling him it doesn't matter, or if it does matter, they will know. That's inside information for the team. We don't know just yet. But I imagine they'll not worry too much. But cars starting to settle down now. So tyres are up to temperature, cars are up to temperature, drivers are up to temperature. It's all pretty important stuff to make them all work cohesively together.
3: As per process, start of the race is under investigation just to check everyone was in position, but it actually looked like a really, really disciplined start with everyone running through the lines and indeed race control happy with it, so no penalties coming the way of any drivers. There's a couple of penalties from qualifying or various misdemeanors. The 102 is the Seat Cupra racer that got a penalty for ignoring flags in qualifying. It was a car that actually did an extra lap post-session and ignored the checkered flag. Also, a 30-second penalty already being handed out to the GTX car of KO Racing for a misdemeanor in practice, I think it is. So they've already got 30 seconds. Now, we're not going to spend a lot of time talking about them, sadly, unfortunately, because they are on their own in GTX with no vortices this race. Vortex probably have won the championship because and that's a mistake for Martin Rapport, bouncing around again. We saw that happen in qualifying, and James Kellett takes advantage and gets himself to the head of the field, but that could have been a whole lot worse for Martin Rump. And here comes Rick Broekers to look down to the inside, but there isn't going to be space there. Broekers is going to have to try again elsewhere, and Martin Rump needs to settle himself down.
7: Well, yeah, because Kellett got advantage of that immediately as Broekers tried to do exactly the same right behind him, but Martin Rump had to be very, very defensive to the Porsche immediately behind him. But that battle's not done yet. Broekers is done. And Rump running a little bit wide again there, just taking a bit of Kirby's under pressure. You can see, as you see, looking into the car there, a camera shot fantastically looking in through the windscreen. You can see Martin Rump literally looking in his mirrors, turning his head side to side to where that Porsche is right behind him.
3: Further ahead, little battle between Mercedes and Aston Martin. I'm not sure Rick Broekers is going to be close enough, but once again, you know, we saw this in qualifying with these 992s when they're not fully up to temperature and pressure, particularly, I imagine, the pressure on the tyres. And you can see laying a mark around turn number two there from the rear right tyre, almost laying down an 11. The car is so nervous, particularly under those bumps as you go over the hill at the Schumacher S's. And it was where he had an issue in qualifying. And I think it was where we picked up him having an issue in the race. And suddenly you see that we talk about this being an F1 circuit and being washboard and flat. There is some bumps there to catch you out.
7: just to keep you in suspense, as it were. Just when you think you can relax and think it's a billiard ball, it isn't.
3: Going down an early apex for Martin Rump at the Dunlop hairpin. That's compromised his exit as he goes up towards the Michael Schumacher corner. This is what happened last time. Snowy.
7: Yeah, just ran wide and just got over that grasscrete onto the gravel, just slowed him down a bit, and immediate opportunity.
3: Wide in the first part, pushing him wide, which means he's offline for the second part, which pushes him wide on the second part, but the second part has a gravel trap on the outside of it. So just asking too much of the car at that point. He's going to set up a redemption mode for the Estonian. Well, he's not quite close enough to the leading 992 car. It's James Kellett in the HRT Performance 928. Martin Rump and Rick Broekers, that's the three that are battling before there are two GT3 cars mixed up in the battle. We've got Miguel Garcia in the Simpson Motorsport Continental Racing Audi, and in the Jutta Racing is Lutz Obermann. Now, I would have thought Lutz Obermann should be carving his way through that 992 field, but both those two mixed up in the 992s. And then we do have Lisa Clark getting her drive time out the way in the Pellin Racing Ferrari. I imagine we won't see Lisa on Sunday, will we? They'll try and get all of her drive time, as you can do, and we'll speak a bit more in detail later on about how you what the regulations are on each individual partnership. But effectively, you can get rid of your AM driver, your slower driver in the first part of this race, then you can focus on the pro drivers, and as long as you're in a nice position, then you can then fight tomorrow. We saw that strategy being played out at Le Mans 24 Hours. Get the bronze driver out the way and then use your pro drivers to fight. Particularly at Le Mans, works because of the safety car situation. We don't have safety cars here at Kreventic. We will only ever neutralize the race using code 60s, and so ultimately the gaps always are maintained fairly, let's say.
7: Yeah, it's a good system, and it works well. Drivers are used to it, and teams are used to it, but it can play into it. It certainly, at the last round at Rickard, it favoured the ultimate winners, Hoffer, and that wasn't a question of any favouritism. It just favoured them because they just read it right and played it right. But as I said yesterday, they'd fuelled and tired that car, that Mercedes, at the end of the first six-hour session on the Saturday and taken that option. That was their strategy. So that placed them perfectly for Sunday, should there be anything like Code 60s, and there were, and there was a quick succession of them, and that suddenly just played into their hands and took it away from the GetSpeed team of Engel and Pack. Two Audis battling down the pit straight here, crisscrossing from side to side here. It's going to be down into the first turn. Who's it going to be? I think it's still going to be the car that started in that position at the front. That's the 69 entry, which I'm just trying to find on my sheet, which I now can't find at all. Now, Miguel Maria Garcia in the Continental Racing Bike Simpson, with the Utah car right behind it, the 71. So 69 and 71, duking it out, these two Audi R8 LMS GT3 Evo 2s.
3: And this possibly explains why they're not making their progress through the 992 category cars. They're far too busy fighting each other for 16th position here, when they really could just focus on getting through the traffic. Of course, they've got the three fastest 992s in front of them, but there should be, what, Snowy, about 4 or 5 seconds difference in ultimate pace between a 992 and a GT3?
7: You've thought so, but it's the 992s are missile quick in a straight line because they haven't got as much aero through the rest of it. So that's the difference. Oh, and a little mistake there. That's just separated the two Audis we were just talking about a few moments ago. That's popped the Jutta Racing entry of Lutz Obermann in the 71 numbered car, just a little bit further back, coming out of the hairpin at the bottom of the Grand Prix circuit, run a little bit wide, as we saw with the Mueller Motorsport car, Martin Rump, a few laps ago, gets two wheels just on the edge of the gravel and a little twitch, had to back out of it and drop a little bit behind, which allows the Continental Racing Simpson car, Miguel Garcia, to get a little bit of a respite for a moment. I say a respite, it's a matter of a few seconds rather than the car having his mirrors full of similar Audi R8 right behind him.
3: Some drama out on circuit. Let's take a look at the replay as to what's been going on in a moment. Not quite ready yet. Been teed up, but continues to fight here for third position. Interesting that Tim Heineman hasn't been able to clear Pierre Caffer. So Caffer initially without a car that has particular strength on lap number one. And here we go. Snowy, what's going on here? Lots of traffic as we've got the leading cars catching our touring cars.
7: Right, so it's the TCE. That's the Cooper is not trying to keep out of the way of these the two Porsches coming through and lets one through. And doesn't really, there's another one immediately behind. Has seen it, perfect bit of driving, sees it in his mirror, lets it through, thinking he's going to tuck in behind it. And it's a split-second decision, and then realises another Porsche immediately behind that. So, I can't turn in because cars can't just disappear. So it's like, oh, I've got to come out of that. So it's one of those things. It's racing. You've got to be on it all the time. When you think you can relax, you can't.
3: Yeah, this is not the first time you said something that makes me feel very nervous and squeaky bum. Yeah, that's racing. That's how it is. No problem.
7: It is. Get on with it.
3: Everyone else is like, no, please don't crash. These two still going at it for 16th position in GT3.
7: They swap places.
3: Now.
7: So the Utah's got ahead all the way around the outside on the Mercedes Arena. That's a bold, bold move to make that carry through.
3: No, it hasn't worked.
7: Loses it and then gets the run on the way out of the Mercedes Arena. Yes. Yeah, gets the job done.
3: Maybe. No, remember the...
7: It's done.
3: Is it done? I mean, the racetrack goes left next time, so it could have been fought back, but they were being very gentlemanly with each other. They were definitely considering it an endurance race. There was no door banging DTM style there between the two of them. So that now releases Lutz Obmers in the Jutta Racing machine from Miguel Garcia, and that should see that car now close in on that lead battle for 992. And actually that's got quite close after Rump's little error a couple of laps ago. He's now closed back onto Taylor, James Kellett. And Kellett still holds the advantage there, but Rump being pushed along and by Breukers. So three cars covered by 1.2 seconds. Here's your Aston Martin, Snowy. I know you love an Aston Martin. Crawling all over the back of the Viper Nisa Mercedes. Always good to have Viper Nisa with us, the Malaysian team, Malaysian drivers, yes, but also Malaysian mechanics and engineers and the whole team. They don't just, they're not a couple of Malaysian drivers that hire a European team to go racing. Yes, the car stays in Europe, but the team fly from Malaysia to each event in Europe across the year.
7: Well, that's not uncommon, is it, for cars to stay based in Europe and say freight them around there. Quite a few teams do that and just come over and run the car. But nice to see the Aston out there. Of course, Mercedes and Aston, but a Mercedes-derived engine in the Aston.
3: Oh, and Tim Heineman has got past Pierre Caffer here. Mm. So how did that happen? Looks like an unconventional place to overtake, and perhaps the BMW forcing Caffer to really defend. He gets wide, he's offline, and round the outside goes Tim Heineman. A professional racing driver move, that one. Took a few corners to get it done, and not the easiest place to make a move.
7: And now on a fellow professional as well of Pierre Caffer. So he's had a few kilometres under his belt in any car, let alone an R8 LMS.
3: Tim Heineman wants to show that he can be on par with Joel Sturm. Because Joel definitely a works professional Porsche driver. Tim is, but he's a junior. And he wants to show in a Porsche. Two different teams, up to race, running the all-black machine. Whereas Proton Competition, long-term Porsche partner, running the car up ahead of him. We ride back on board with Jake Hill. Now, interestingly, Jake has not cleared Yannick Redon. I would have expected him to have got past, but I think it's a reflection of how hard it is to overtake around here, because Steven Jans has now joined that party. It's three cars for fifth.
7: Just going to say, so we talked a couple of times earlier in some of the earlier support races, did we not, about being hunter or hunted, and that's just two cars. We've now added another layer to this. Jake Hill is now being the hunter of Yannick Redon in front of him, but is now also being hunted by Steve Jans behind him. So he's got front and back of that car full. He's a busy, busy boy in there. So he's going to earn his corn in the next few laps.
3: Different noise to enjoy from the Ferrari 296 Evo, a different package of Ferrari this year. Just double checking that is actually the Evo.
7: Yes, it is. It was introduced. Is. Yeah.
3: Because Penin running the original GT3 car without the Evo package, and the Evo package allows you to do lots of little tweaks. It's not a massive bodywork change or anything like that, but there is the ability particularly to modify the suspension settings on the front axle, and that has taken a lot of learning for the teams that have taken the Evo over. Jake again looking to the inside on the flashers, but may have distracted Yannick Redan a little bit, but isn't able to get past. Yannick on a very different line through turns one and two, but ultimately, unless you want to get DTMing, it's really hard to pass through the Mercedes arena.
7: Well, Jake Hill in the Evo Ferrari trying every which way and left, right, anywhere possible to try and get past that Mercedes in front of me. He's in a Ferrari in a Mercedes sandwich at the moment. He's the jam in the sandwich between those two of Yannick Redant and Steven Jans. 0.4 and 0.7 a second between them. And Jake's got to find a way to get past this red and white Mercedes right in front of him before the white and blue one behind him does the job and makes it Mercedes 1-2. So really having to work for his money at the moment. 2024 British Touring Car Champion switched to GT Racing and has taken to it like a duck to water. Cream always rises to the top, and quality drivers just show it doesn't really matter what they're driving. And Jake certainly having to do a lot of thinking about this at the moment. You've got to find a way through, and this is where you sit behind somebody whilst you're busy working out what mistakes they may or may not make, where they're weak and where they're strong, where your car might be different, where you can make an advantage but not show that to the car in front. But whilst he's doing that, he's got a car right behind him that's also looking exactly the same on the two in front. And then also at the same time, you're doing this at great speed in a racing car around the Nürburgring Grand Prix circuit. It's not like you're sitting at a desk trying to work it out and playing battleships, is it?
3: It does look as though he's sort of happy, though. He doesn't look as though he's really hassling that Mercedes to make an error. Let's take a look at the start once again as they headed down towards the first turn. It was pretty good. It was pretty clean. Mikael Grenier holding on to the lead. A little bit of a challenge further back down the inside, but I was really worried about the Jutta Racing Audi right in the middle of the pack. And then Lisa Clark in the, look at the Penin Ferrari, which is the golf colored machine. She looked as though she might have been in the wrong gear because she just didn't get any drive.
7: She bogged down, didn't it?
3: Yeah, and by the time you look at this shot, she is pretty much at the tail of the field. She's not been passed by the TCE cars, but she's been passed by everybody else. Perhaps just a little error there. Grenier and Sturm staying line astern at the head of the field, and that was the start of the race as Yannick Redan makes a mistake. Now, opportunity for Jake here. Mistake from a Mercedes. He's dipped his wheels into the gravel, and you've got a traffic bit of leisure to pass. Wasn't an opportunity, though, to get past there. You mentioned the idea of sort of attacking and defending at the same time. I imagine for someone like Jake, though, he's got such confidence in himself, he isn't really thinking about that Mercedes behind him. He knows who's in it. The team would have told him. And so possibly just literally focus on ahead and try and find a way past this red Mercedes. Where's Yannick? Just chronic understeer and dipping his wheel into the gravel there. Was he put off by the Ligier? I think that's a poor excuse if he was trying to claim that with his lights flashing.
7: Yeah, but Jake's background, as I've just mentioned, is British touring cars to the point that he's been a touring car champion just two seasons ago, 2024. So we're talking about a battle here. British touring cars, it's more like outright war, because that's all over the place. You use that all the time. So this will be child's play to somebody like Jay. And I'm not putting him down on that, as in it's not even close combat at this page yet. So he'll be so, so used to that. So anybody equipped to do it will be the young man in that Era Motorsport Ferrari.
3: 0.6 of a second separate our leaders. Mikel Grenier, the Canadian, drafted in to the Get Speed Mercedes that we usually see Murrow Engel drive, but Engel doing DTM duty this weekend, so the Canadian coming for his first Kreventic race outside of the Dubai 24 hours. And keeping Joel Sturm honest, 0.6 of a second. Those two have made a gap. That mainly thanks to the fact that Tim Heineman was stuffed up behind Pierre Kaffer for the first couple of laps. That gap developed on the first couple of laps and has since stayed pretty much the same. In fact, Heineman's about 0.6 of a second faster on that last lap than these two, and there's no traffic around them. So clear track is helping the naked Ferrari in third position. It is staying that name, by the way, for the next 12 hours. Don't think you're going to change me on that one.
7: No, I would agree with you on that one, Ben. So as we're approaching the first half hour complete, unbelievable, we're still less than a second, for only just over half a second between the front two after nearly 30 minutes of racing. Bodes well, doesn't it?
3: I mean, we do have pro drivers across the field here. They are... I don't know, that was... No, the sync of the audio and vision that I'm watching is not correct. I was about to say, got on the power so early through that.
7: I was thinking the same.
3: 3 seconds earlier because the delays.
7: Why is it not squirrely with that amount of power input, yeah. Throttle input, and that's why, because there's a delay.
3: There's a audio versus visual return to us. But ultimately, Joel Sturm still doing a lovely job here. Second gear through the Mercedes Arena. Down towards the second left-hander, able to really crawl all over the curbs before, and that opens up the right-hander to then exit the arena. We saw the Mercedes not able to do the same thing ahead, or choosing not to do the same thing. And now we switch our attention back to the battle for fifth position. They've got another bit of traffic to contend with, and that looks like a GT3
7: car. Lisa Clark
3: getting right in the way of Yannick Redan, who chooses to go right, can't go through. This is the opportunity for Jake, and Jake does go through thanks to a Ferrari. The Era Motorsports Ferrari taking that position and moving up to fifth spot. Now, Jake Hill, get your head down and scamper off. Do not let Yannick Redan get back past you, because I think you could say that Jake is the faster car. He just couldn't find a way through. And thankfully, traffic giving him a gift.
7: 100% there. And that was the move of experience. Saw the opportunity, and no sooner had he seen it than he'd taken advantage and got the job done and got the car placed in position where Redan had absolutely no option.
3: Let's have a look at that once again, because it was a little bit confusing. Yannick Redan going to the right-hand side, but Lisa then getting out of the way. She almost saw Jake, but didn't see the Mercedes.
7: Perfectly read by Hill there. He just went to the left-hand side on the basis that, you know, it's take the opportunity. You've got to go one of both sides. Redan tried to go to the right-hand side. That was then blocked because Lisa kept out of the way, but already that time had gone then already, and Jake was already through and got the opportunity done. So perfectly red bit of opportunity there for Jake Hill in the Era Motorsport Ferrari. He now starts to pull out a little bit already, but of course that now puts Steve Jans in the Get Speed car right behind Yannick Redan.
3: Yeah, interesting to see that Steve really is giving him a lot of hassle. Wasn't there when it was Jake ahead, but now fancies to get that Get Speed 286 car ahead of the Red Ant Racing 93 Mercedes. Such a compliant and wonderful GT3 car to go racing as a gentleman driver. And Yannick, one of their stars at Red Ant Racing. Of course, Ajit Kumar, part of that lineup. We'll see him later on. There's Ayrton Red Ant as well. And Kobi De Bruyker is another fast peddler. We always see that car right at the sharp end. A little bit more traffic to contend with for our leaders now as we catch the little Cayman GT4. We've got one Cayman in G. Oh! Thought Joel was just going to just pummel into the back of that Cayman there. It felt like he was holding onto the racing line, and so was Joel Sturm.
7: It's the age-old thing, though. As a faster driver, you save your drivers in cars that are of a different speed, whether it be from experience or category class of the car, stay where you are. We will get round you. It is always the faster driver's responsibility to get round the slower car. The slower cars, however, if there's a huge gap between performance differential, i.e. GT3 there and a Cayman, those drivers tend to want to try and be gentlemen and get out of the way. In actual fact, as the faster driver coming through, you don't want them to do that. Stay where you are. The view is you've got your right to be on track as much as anybody else. We will get round you. But don't change direction. That's where complications happen. We nearly saw it there for Joel Sturm. Had to use a lot of exit curve to avoid that Cayman who was trying to be helpful. Don't try and be helpful. Stay where you are. We'll sort it out.
3: Confirmation there that the 910 of Seb Lejeune Racing, the second of their two cars, is out on circuit. Lionel Amarush is driving the car, the boss of Vortex. So great to have that car taking the start, and great to see Lionel in that lineup, which also includes Snowy. You messaged me about this one. It also includes Seb Lejeune, who will drive it. Juliet and Carlos Rivas, was moved on to the 888 car. So I wonder whether Carlos may now be in the 910 and not driving the 888.
7: Now, a little twitch there for our race leader, Mikael Grenier, in the GetSpeed Team PCX Mercedes, which had a little wobble, shall we say, a little falter coming out of on the exit curb of the corner 4 or 5 corners ago, and that just put Joel Sturm right in touch in the Proton Competition Porsche. He is now taking advantage of that by just flashing his lights constantly at Mikael Grenier in front, trying to get distracted, trying to put him off, but it's a really, really close battle. I mentioned at one point that it was only 25 minutes into the race and we had 0.6 of a second between. Well, we're now just over half an hour in, and it's halved that gap. It's only 0.3 of a second between these two cars on that lap. Tim Heinemann is now only 2.2 seconds behind in third place, and Pierre Kaffer, that started second, is in fourth place. Now Joel Sturm once again getting right tucked up into the back of the rear wing of the Mercedes, coming out to the last corner onto the pit straight. Is he going to have a little look down the inside? He's certainly going to fill that Mercedes mirror with Porsche right behind him as much as he can. Is he going to look down the inside? I don't think so, but he's going to move across, just let him know he's there. Now Joel Sturm braking a little bit earlier there, I think, just to get out of that, to get a better run through the Mercedes arena. Very, very clever thinking and driving there, and that's exactly what I suspect. He's put Joel Sturm right in touch with Michel Grenier for the lead of this race. Can't quite get it done on the first part through the big tight left-hander part of the Mercedes arena. He's close enough. Can he get a run on the outside now, and we get a run, clear run down the straight, left-hander downhill into the hairpin. Joel Sturm is fighting for this with just half an hour of this race, 6 hour race today, which is only one half of the full race, Ben.
3: I think he's probably looking in his mirrors, and he's got on his rear view mirror film camera, rear facing camera in his cockpit, an arrow, a green arrow saying there's a car behind you that my camera can see, because Tim Heinemann has taken chunks out of these two on the last couple of laps. And I imagine if you're Joel, you want to get past Mikael Grenier before Tim Heinemann starts making it hard for you, because when you start putting yourself offline with a car behind you, that car fills the hole, and Tim Heinemann, as I said earlier, will be desperate to prove his worth against Joel Sturm. Two separate teams, same car, two very works drivers. But now the gap begins to grow again between Grenier and Sturm. It was a slow last lap, whether they had traffic or not. A 57.2 from the first two. As I say, Tim Heinemann taking a second out of the front two. So the gap now down to, well, about a second across the three of them.
7: Well, a few moments ago I mentioned that the strategy of this race is to be nice and calm and sensible and get to the end of the first 6 hours, and the real race is the 6 hours tomorrow. Well, that just proves I don't know what I'm talking about. We all knew that anyway, but nice to have it confirmed, because these three at the front are duking it out. 0.2 and 0.8 of a second between first, second, and second and third. And Mercedes, Porsche it is. GetSpeed from Proton, from... my screen's just gone blank. Is that the time I was reading it? How cool is that? There you go. From up to race.
3: By the way, Jake Hill, we saw pass and get himself into fifth position. He hasn't really got away from Yannick Redan. The gap's 1.2 seconds now, but they're pretty close to each other. And so this is why we're focusing on this lead battle, because this is very much the tightest battle on circuit right now.
7: So Tim Heineman now should be sitting here waiting for these two to give him the opportunity, make a mistake, run wide, do something, let them focus on their battle and just be sitting there just waiting, just watching, waiting, listening, learning, and at the same time watching what those two cars do, see where they're weak, where they're strong, where he can make maybe pounce. Joel Sturm car in second place should really be similar through specification and handling characteristics, but the leading car, Mikael Grenier, in the GetSpeed Mercedes, totally different front-engined car, will have different handling characteristics around the circuit. So Tim Heineman just sitting there and watching, a little bit of a gap opened out this time. It was, say, 0.6 from first to second last lap and 0.8 second to third. I think that's going to be

0: Yeah, but a slight increase. That 0.6 has gone to 0.7 for Joel Sturm, so negligible. It's a tenth in it. Tim Heineman still 0.8. The traffic you mentioned there, though, Ben, I think that's going to come into play at the lower end of the circuit, down by the hairpin. They're going to catch those cars round about there, I would suggest. And therefore, if they don't get past and get them dealt with and dispatched by then they're going to have an issue coming up through Schumacher S through the really fast parts of the circuit, which we've seen already. So there's the first one. The race leader gets past the BMW, the GT, is that the GT4 car?
1: Yeah,
0: it's a GT4 Mercedes. Joel Sturm does exactly the same. The GT4 Mercedes, my apologies, BMW, right country, wrong brand, doing a great job actually there of keeping out of the way. That's no problem, and literally moving out of the way that clearly to allow the race leader through. That's a totally different thing.
1: But look how the gap has changed between Tim Heineman and Joel Sturm simply by sitting behind that BMW for one single corner. Now Tim has to go a little bit harder to get himself back onto the tail of Joel Sturm and to stumble across this traffic at the same time as him. Otherwise, you might find it's the wrong time, and now they're going to blast past the Ligier before they get to the flick left and right. The first two should clear that Ligier. No, they haven't. Okay, so an advantage here now, because this will really close things up. Ligier right in the way. You have to get past me. I'm not going to let you past. And look how Joel Sturm's closed right up to Grenier. Heineman's not going to have a problem with the Ligier. He catches him on the exit of the final turn. But that Mercedes has a little bit more legs than the Porsche down the main straight. And there may be now two or three car lengths between them as they break into turn number one. Joel, later on the brakes than the Mercedes. Hotter into the apex, but then loses it on the exit.
0: Ever-thinking professional drivers. Tim Heineman there took advantage of that back marker, as you called it, onto the pit straight, and had a little toe off that Ligier there. Then Joel Sturm's got the job done. He's looking down the inside. That's more than a better curve. That was running over to the grass. I thought he'd got the job done there. He hadn't. He actually went across the grass to avoid hitting the Mercedes in front of him. There's a back marker between the pair of them now. That's going to play into Tim Heineman's hands, who's going to scoot up behind Sturm if he can. That Porsche then keeps out of the way. That has definitely lost Sturm some time, but put Heineman back in touch with Sturm. And this is an epic battle at the front of this for what should be, I suggested, a quiet six-hour race in readiness for tomorrow's six-hour race.
1: It was MM Racing's 992 Cup car that was caught at turn number three. I think the Mercedes was like, right, I'm going to work out how to get him on the exit. Opens the door, and Joel Sturm says, well, I'll put myself in there. And there was nearly quite a lot of contact between the two of them.
0: Yeah, Mikael Grenier, actually, you're quite right, opened the door, then said, no, I'm going to take my line anyway, which is entitled to do as a leading car. Unfortunately, Joel Sturm had committed at that point, and again, to avoid an incident, he just took to the grass, like, maybe not then, because grass is preferable to body contact.
1: But by going far, far, far to the left-hand side, was he trying to do a bit of a cutback to get more momentum out of the corner, knowing that the traffic was in the way? It was a weird line, but I think he was sort of planning two corners ahead.
0: I think he was trying to find a way around that back marker in front and just say, where do I go? And unfortunately, Sturm took advantage of it. Grenier shut the door, quite rightly, perfectly entitled to do so, which just put Sturm on the grass, which gave a little bit of a favour to Heineman, who's brought him in much closer now to 0.4 of a second. So Sturm is now 1 second off Grenier in the lead. Tim Heineman in third place is only 0.7, sorry, my apologies, 0.4 of a second off Joel Sturm in front. 1 second and half a second, effectively.
1: Let's go on board with Joel Sturm and see how it looked from his point of view coming into turn number three. I mean, I get it from his point of view. Mercedes is hugging the left-hand side, right? Doors open. Thanks very much.
0: Good racing.
1: Good
0: from both of them. Good reactions from both of them. Absolutely. Pro drivers. That's it's racing. You said before, you've got to be on it all the time.
1: Just a quick note about track infringements. There are three offences you're allowed to have before you get given a warning. And then you get another three before you get a 10-second penalty. If you then continue to get more, in batches of three, you get 10-second penalties. So the first of those cars for being noted for that is the 111, who has, I think, already had the third offence. Okay, so they've had their

0: warning now. And the 111 is the Porsche Cayman that we've seen. Cesar Foncia is aboard that car right now. A little bit of gap developing and calming down between Grenier and Stern. We are going to be surely getting visitors to the pits in the next 10 minutes or so. Traffic approaching again. Another couple of cars, including another Ligier, for our leaders to get through. Perhaps before we get that, let's have a look at another replay. There is Grenier. What? Charles Sturm sliding over that big curb at the penultimate turn. And now that's maybe cooked his tyres a little bit, because Tim Heineman right onto the tail once more of the 73 Proton Porsche. Carla Velti is our pit reporter for the first part of this race. There's not much... Well, there's nobody to talk to, Carla, at the moment down there in terms of cars with you. But what's the mood like?
1: Have a camera with me. I am standing in the Proton competition box. They are watching the race, obviously. They are having lunch, so things seem very relaxed. But then we go into replays, like just a few seconds ago, with their car going almost off, and everyone is shaking their heads, and they are getting more anxious and anxious, because they know that the fight out there is real. And as you mentioned earlier on, Ben, we will get closer to the first cars coming in for the first pit stops. So it is kind of a false calm situation here in the pit lane, because sooner or later things will get very hectic when cars start to come in.
0: You need to be aware of indigestion, Carlo, if they're only having lunch now before the first pit stop, because it's only going to be about 10 minutes away, and we wouldn't want any stitches during a first pit stop from our Proton team. They have managed to clear a couple of bits of traffic. Grenier has another 992 car to get past, and he got past them before the chicane. Joel Sturm catches the Chazelle competition during the chicane. That's going to help Tim Heineman, but Heineman catches the 992 on the exit of the final turn, so can't quite get the drive off the turn. Swings and roundabouts as they carve their way through some of our 992 category cars, and it's going to get harder and harder as we get to the sharp end of the 992 category. Heineman down the inside of the Chazelle car at the first turn. A good indication, actually, of how the GT3 and the 992 Porsches compare. I mean, the 992 car looks positively tiny in comparison to the GT3 car when you see them going down the main straight here. But similar in terms of top speed. It was only in under brakes where Heineman was able to get himself down the inside. Now, next one is the front-wheel drive Cupra. We've got two of them. One's a little bit older than the other. We'll certainly send one of our pit reporters down to Asbez to get a profile on how old. I want to know how old the 102 car is. That's the mission for either Sarah or Carla at some point. It's definitely not for now, because it's far too much fun happening on track. Looking up ahead, yeah, another couple of bits of traffic to contend with. The Cayman gets in the way of the Mercedes, so Grenier's going to have to take his foot off the throttle. And again, Joel Sturm catches the Cayman in the wrong part of the circuit, has to back out of it. That's going to help Heineman again. There is the Viper Nissa Mercedes. Now, why are we looking at them down in 10th position? He's got the Aston Martin still behind him, flashing the lights on the GT4. Ooh, no. Do not dip your wheel into the dirt and then try and press brake. Does not work. He was very lucky to get away with that, actually. Didn't even lose a position. But interesting to see is the air and the circuit heat up. There's plenty of it, little errors going on out there. It's certainly not as plain sailing and as simple as we saw at Paul Ricard in the first stint of that race. And I do think the parameters of this circuit are rapidly changing. I was thinking about this from our prototype category races that we had earlier on. You know, started the day in a 12 degrees, 13 degrees air temperature. Track would have been in its 20s, and now it's certainly in its 40s. Joel having to go around the long way around the RPM Racing 9.92. That was easier for Tim Heiminen to get past, that's for sure. Still not quite close enough, though, to actually affect the positions of our top three, and seems to be starting to play better for the Mercedes, doesn't it? 1.3 seconds the gap now between Grenier and Sturm. Into the Dunlop curve. What's that? Two car lengths between the Proton and the up two race Porsches. Mercedes on his flashes again at the top of the hill, halfway round the lap. This time a Seb Lejeune Porsche in front of him. That's going to be Lionel Amarouche, I imagine. And Amarouche, with years of experience in the Vortex, will know how to deal with these cars scrabbling around behind him. Mercedes has cleared him because he's now catching them at a different corner. Such is the gap at the end of this stint for Grenier over Sturm. We have to make notes of the pit stops that are going to be coming up just to keep an eye on the strategy, because we've not had any code 60 so far. Clean green running. And coming out the final turn, Sturm is going to struggle to get past Carlos Rivas here. It's saying Rivas, actually, on the... Is it saying Rivas? It is saying Rivas on the windscreen. So, yeah, that is actually the 888 car. Sorry, not Lionel Amarouche, but the leader, leading Seb Lejeune car, which is sitting third in 992. So they clear that one. Three more 992s to get past, and they're the three fastest ones. Rick Broekers, Martin Rump, and James Kellett. There's gaps between them. Remember, we saw them really locked together at the start of the race. Well, there's about 5 seconds separating Kellett from Rump, and then another five between Rump and Broekers. So it won't be as though these leaders get on top of it and disturb a big fight. It should be a lot easier to clear. But maybe they will have to be visiting the pits beforehand. First pit stops are already happening. A reminder that we have the fuel bays here at the Nürburgring, and they are before the pit lane itself. Sometimes we have the fuel bays after, so you do tyres first, then fuel. But here we do fuel and then tyres. And so it is where at the Nürburgring 24 hours the alternative fuels are used. So there's a little area of sort of a little bus stop, really, of the pit lane where all the alternative fuel competitors fuel up. And the first visitor to the pit lane now is Kia Racing and the Ligier JS2 RS. Let's go down to Carla.
1: Exactly. And what we do see right now is definitely tire change, definitely a driver change. So we have Adrian coming out of the car and Kevin getting in of the car. Important to know there, those are the only two drivers. So they will swap more often than others, I would believe, because they just need to make sure that they stay fit and ready during the full 12 hours over the course of today and tomorrow. Other than that, this pit stop seems very calm, very collected. We have one engineer actually connecting his laptop to the car. This is mainly to get quick information about the status of the car. Remember earlier on the grid, I did have a conversation with Adrian speaking about what the challenges are, because it's the first time for them with that car on this track. So gathering as much information as possible about the car is exactly what they need. So Adrian out, Kevin in, and in a few seconds, you will probably hear through my mic the car turning on, struggling a little bit. Hold on. There we go. Car is on, lollipop is up, and Kevin is out.
0: Great stuff. Thanks, Carla. Good to get our first pit visitor out the way. Gives us an opportunity to understand exactly how long it takes, which is quite a long time, because they spend a long time in the fuel area, 20 kilometers an hour in the fuel bay area, but it actually is very, very short, a fuel bay area. And then the pit lane itself, 40 kilometers an hour, so quite slow. And then the pit stop and the service itself for the Ligier will be different to the GT3 cars. You may have noticed that I've been talking quite a lot on my own for the last 5-10 minutes. Peter Snowden has sent himself for lunch, very important, and been replaced in the commentary box by Simon Hill. Thank you so much for helping us out, Simon, because we've been talking since 9 o'clock this morning, so I've nearly run out of words already.
2: We've got a bit more talking to do, haven't you, Ben? So I know the feeling. I had the same at Spa. Myself and Johnny were looking after the comms at Spa, and we did that all on our own, and it was a long, long day, especially with the cold. But anyway, nothing cold about the racing action, is there? A bit of a cliche, I know, but this is a slow-moving Ligier there. But this battle, this inter-Porsche battle, is very, very interesting. Sturm, of course, we know, has been in this championship regularly with the... the Ligier has stopped.
0: Ah.
2: So we had this at Rickard with the Ligier being a little bit up and down. I know it's Keo Racing running the car as opposed to the not only motorsport car that we also see. So interesting to see what... whether it's a control-alt-delete job, do you reckon, Ben?
0: Well, as you well know, teams will be watching that very, very closely, because if that becomes a code 60, this is a wonderful window to get in and try and make a pit stop. And I can see activity in the fueling area, people standing up, getting themselves ready. They want to get to the fuel base, but the Ligier moving again. We go back to green flag, and so it's a bit stand down again. We don't need to take advantage of this code 60.
2: Yes, currently showing us no teams and drivers in the fuel area at this precise moment. So,
0: right out our window.
2: Yes, it's over the other side. Just going back to this battle here, it's going to be interesting because one of the characteristics of the circuit here is it appears to have relatively long straights, but in a GT3 car especially, they get gobbled up very quickly. And there isn't really a lot of time for the driver. So in this case, in Heinemann's case, sitting there in the aero wash of Joel Sturm's car, not a lot of time for him to get a bit of breathing space to allow those front tyres to stop hurting so much. Because what will be happening is, because he's not in clear air, he's going to be getting a little bit more tyre temp, because he's going to get more understeer, because the front of the car isn't working as well. And as a result, that's going to make it proportionally harder for him to really use any performance advantage he may have, both as a driver and as a car. Now, you would obviously look at the two Porsches and think, well, they must be pretty much equally matched. But obviously, as we know all too well with GT racing, there's lots of different ways of going about setting the car up based on who's driving it. Because obviously, the interesting thing is, if you look at the top five cars, they've got their quickest drivers in them at the moment. Little bit of an argument whether maybe Benji Pack is quicker than Grenier, but you get my point, is that they're pretty much there talking to quick drivers. Kellett now absolutely pushing like crazy, as we know James will.
0: He's just lost a position to Lutz Overman, who's come past after spending quite a lot of time getting through these leading three 992 category cars. So Overman now clear of all of the 992s. He's left Garcia in the Continental Racing Audi behind, and actually Garcia still has got three 992s to get through and is nowhere near making that happen. So it's taken a while, and I think Overman will be frustrated that he's lost that much time in doing so, but now up to 13th position and about 17 seconds behind the Haas RT BMW ahead. There's the other Ligier. We saw one of them, the RS, grinding to a halt. This is an R, and Carla has news on the RS that was stopped on the side of the circuit.
1: Exactly. The Ligier run by Keo Racing that just stopped on the track, apparently stopped because of the gearbox issues, downshifting, if I got that information right. And Simon, it kind of sounds like a deja vu, doesn't it? Because the Ligier seem to have a weak point when it comes to that, because those were problems we did see at Paul Ricard as well. He did do a little reset of the car, and after that, all the problems seem to have disappeared. But let's keep an eye on that, because if anything is as similar as to Paul Ricard, then we might see continuous problems. But I hope not, of course.
2: Yeah, good point, Carla. We've saw the Ligier have some real dramas, and in the end of a very spectacular end to its race after there was only the two cars in the TCX class at Paul Ricard, that and the Asbest Seat, and they both had so many dramas that it was literally, was anyone going to finish? In the end, the Asbest Seat was the one that lasted. The Ligier ended up in a conflagration. I like that word, which was awful shame for them because they'd worked so hard and unfortunately didn't finish the race. But now looks like the battle at the front is now a three-way battle properly. Sturm only 1.4 behind our leader Grenier, with Heinemann a further 0.7 behind. Then there's a big gap of 14 seconds to Pierre Kaffer, who is being closed in on gradually by the Ferrari of Era Motorsport. And then just behind that, Steve Jans now ahead of Yannick Redant, with Mikel Asko in the ARC Lamborghini, and then Alex Prince and Dominic Ang rounding out the top 10.
0: What is going on here? Well, he was facing the wrong direction, was the 71, so he's had a little spin, clear air for Luke Zoberman. Finally cleared all those 992 cars. He's had a spin, and now he's dropped behind Kellett and Rump again. So he's got to do that all over again.
2: Yeah, just as their leaders start to bear down, you can see this could be a factor because they're going to be watching each other. Luke Zoberman, as we can see, is having a fairly spectacular start to his race, to say the least. And then now he's going to be closing down, being closed down by the three quickest drivers on the circuit at the moment. So.
0: And this must be a really frustrating thing as a GT3 driver. You've got a car that ultimately over a lap is clearly faster than a 992, but it's only faster in portions, and particularly the portions where overtaking is really hard. So to try and make a move and clear a 992 car and not be compromised lap after lap actually is not as easy as logic suggests.
2: Totally agree, and I think this is going to be a factor as the race unfolds. Obviously, as we get further and further into the race, the quickest GT3 cars are going to be lapping the quickest Carrera Cup cars, 992 cars. So then you've got the sort of immovable force and irresistible force and movable object scenario, where the very quicks, the James Kellett's, the Martin Rumps, the Rick Breuker's type drivers in the 992s will be caught by the quickest GT3 cars, and there are going to be places where it's such a small difference in terms of what you can do. It's going to require an awful lot of very, very well-timed moves being done by the GT3 cars and awareness of the 992s to know that they're coming. Otherwise, you could easily see that change in the face of the race. You saw a little bit earlier when Lisa Clark was being lapped, how that caused a change of position, and that's another GT3 car, so even more so when the Carrera Cup cars come through. So it's a really important point you've made there, Ben. I totally agree with you. Ligier is moving again, which is good news.
0: I'm being caught by Dominic Ang in the Viper Nissa Racing Mercedes, who continues to have Olivier Campos within company. Those two battling over 10th position, as they have done since the beginning of the race. They are actually 7.5 seconds back from Hoffa Racing, who is the next car up the road, with Alex Prince in 9th. But they've been together like this since the start, and nothing really has changed. Two very, very different types of GT3 car. Yes, they have the engines in front of the driver, but the Aston Martin, one of the newest GT3 homologations, whereas Mercedes, one of the oldest that you can still have and race. The only elder one is the Audi. Jake Hill on board with him as he looks down the inside to, don't get excited, Ben, it is a Lappery. That is the Continental Racing Simpson Motorsport car. Now, I think there's a story there for Carla to find out about, because I'm pretty sure that car did not start the race where it should have done, and it may have been an issue at scrutineering that caused that car to be dropped to the tail of the GT3 field.
2: It was definitely a message on the timing screen at the end of qualifying yesterday, and 69 was one of the cars that team manager report to race control message.
0: And when we left the circuit about 7:30, it was still in scrutineering with lots of bits of car beside it. So
2: I've never really noticed. So many different regs that obviously the teams have to be very mindful of. And what the Creventic organisation, who run the championship, do so very well is they're very mindful of the nature of the series is being, you know, very professional, some incredibly professional high-level teams and drivers that are running in it in all of the classes. But also it's because it's not a World Endurance Championship or an IMSA or a GT World Championship. Look at the amount of gravel that was on the road there, Ben, changing the subject.
0: I was scared because the Mercedes had to take to the gravel to get round that BMW, and all of a sudden, I mean, he would have heard the gravel rattling around the metal body, but I just feared at such a high speed part of the circuit, you go round the outside on gravel there, pick up a massive amount of understeer, and suddenly you're off the circuit on the outside. We saw Martin Rump have a few issues there already, and Stephen Yan's doing a good job not to have too many problems there.
2: Yeah, and if you look at someone like Steve Yance, who's a very, very good driver, but he's also, you know, the quickest guys in that car, you know, probably Tanner Harvey and Patrick Liddy, certainly Patrick Liddy, must compliment them on their spectacular Stars and Stripes race suits that the two American drivers are wearing. If we get a chance later on, we'll see maybe Carla when the drivers are down there. They were proudly marching down the pit lane in these wonderfully Stars and Stripes suits with a Stars and Stripes flag around their shoulders, celebrating 4th of July. As in fact, there's a huge American flag up in Era Motorsport as well, of course, an American registered team. So happy 4th of July to our American friends watching.
0: Very good point, Simon. Completely passed me by, having woken up very early in the morning and just
2: not knowing which day of the week it was. Welcome to my world. That's me all over.
0: We were definitely sure that it was Saturday yesterday, after a full day of action.
2: It was definitely kept you busy. So yeah, interesting. Now you see the Aston is a real interesting car for me. Certainly in the hands of the or being run by the E2P crew, because it has. There's times when it looks like it's going to be right in the mix, and other times it seems to be nowhere near as competitive as you. Oh, is that a bit of contact? I think maybe just got side on side with Dominic Ang. That could have been. I'm not quite sure. Yeah, that's
0: classic,
2: exactly where they got into each other.
0: Classic place to do that, though, isn't it? Where the circuit goes hard left and hard right. There's a couple of different racing lines, as we saw earlier on with Mercedes, and sometimes it sort of draws the two cars together. So here we go. Ang's gone wide, open the door. The Aston Martin's trying to come through, and then obviously understeered into the side of him.
2: Yeah.
0: Hopefully not too that much damage there.
2: That certainly looked like a misunderstanding rather than any kind of, you know, Oliver Campos trying to push his way through or anything like that. But yeah, we've been watching with interest what's been going on with our Ligier friends, and our lovely friend Carla Velti has got an update for us.
1: I literally just grabbed him. He's all confused why I'm talking to you. Hi, it's very nice to meet you, but I would have liked to meet you under different circumstances. What's going on?
3: We've got some engine problems we need to diagnose. So
1: car coming in for now, and we'll see how we can fix it. Okay, well, you've heard it here first. And while this Ligier from the Kio Racing team is coming in, I did see that the Proton Competition team, the mechanics have the helmets on, and the Gatsby team, the mechanics have the helmets on as well. So action will start really, really soon down here.
0: Average lap pace from the Mercedes at the head of the field, a 56.8 over the last 27 laps. Average lap pace for the Proton Porsche behind, a 56.8. And then average lap time for the third place Porsche. Have a guess, Simon.
2: Is it 56.8 by any 56, chance?
0: 56.8. That is the consistency and the difference between our top three. They are being locked horns throughout the whole stint. They're still covering the same part of the racetrack. They're still trying to get through the traffic as they now get to the point where they get to the leader of the 992 category.
2: Well, this is going to very graphically demonstrate. So we've got the quickest guy in a 992 and the quickest car driver in the GT3 category on track, side by side. Now, Kellett is such a pro, I wouldn't be at all surprised that he will have instantly noticed that the cars are catching, and they've caught him at a perfect place. Of course, just as they get onto the start of the straight.
0: Well, because the car's just as fast along the straight line.
2: Yeah, but they'll be able to think it, position itself so he can send it down the inside into one, I would suggest, like that. So that's basically where you can trust a driver like Kellett. If I was Grenier doing that on a driver I wasn't sure about, I would have had my reservations as to whether that would have been a risk worth taking at this stage of the race or at any stage of the race. And look at this now, Sturm having to think, can I find a way around? Is he going to do around the outside? Yes, he does. I think you still just about see in the left-hand mirror. Was there a little a touch there? It looked like whether it was just on the curb.
0: That didn't feel nice. It didn't feel easy at all for Joel Sturm.
2: But
0: I don't know whether there was a little bit of confusion there, but once again, Sturm relying upon the car in front to get out of the way rather than him getting around the slower car. And that felt like he was being sort of almost pushed offline on the exit of turn two.
2: Yeah, and again, you know, obviously the driver in the 992, James Kellett, is trying to protect his race as well.
0: Yeah,
2: you know,
0: right.
2: They're absolutely in the hunt at this early stage, of course, with a lot of racing to go, lots of tactics to be played out. But they're in a very good position to use their pro driver to advantage. I spoke to James on the grid at Paul Ricard last time, and he was explaining to me that the plan there was, as you know, with qualifying, the rules are now that you use a different set of tyres for each of the three 15-minute sessions. And the team had decided to use those tyres, the ones that had been used in qualifying, for the other drivers and save the new tyres for James when he jumped in. And the logic being is that if you've got the quickest driver with a brand new set of tyres, you're obviously going to have, that will be the fastest that car will go and maximise the performance of James in the car. They also kept him back till late on Saturday and then did more of his running on Sunday. So this is the other key thing. I heard you and Peter talking about how Pellin Racing are using Lisa Clark at this stage, at this early stage of the race, to use her drive time. As we know, the drive time is you know, dependent on the grade of the driver. And Lisa is obviously being used at the moment so they can get as much driving done early on the race. Then they have a clearer picture of how they can use their other drivers to potentially focus a little bit more on performance. As we see, oh, that was close. The lappery going on as Nick Johnson in the most distinctive of all of the Porsches, I think, the Krohn Racing car. That we've spoken about this before, haven't we, Ben, about that evoking memories of Ferrari F430s and such like at Le Mans back in the day with Tracy and Nick and some other fabulous drivers.
0: Just to clarify, as we were touching on Lisa Clark, she is the AM driver in a pro lineup, so she has to do a sixth of the 12 hours, which is two, is it not?
2: Yes, I think you're right, 2 hours.
0: Two, four, six, yeah, two yeah. hours. So that's probably not going to do a double stint. I mean, they'll be asking too much, but maybe they'll get her back in the first part of this race, having maybe cycled with somebody like, well, they've got interesting options, because, of course, they've got Kyle Marcelli. They've also got Jeff Westphal in that car and Massimo Perina. So they've got two pros and a semi-pro to absorb any time lost from Lisa Clark, who is not only at the tail of the GT3 field, she is also at the tail of the 992 field, and Jeff actually is now in the car. So Jeff Westphal taking over from Lisa Clark, having pitted. So ignore where I said they are on track, because it is not representative. We've had our first pit visitor, and also both DJs are in the pit. So that's interesting. They've actually just done 1 hour and then got Lisa out of the car. So even if we can see all these GT3 cars able to last longer than an hour, they have chosen to get Lisa out on the hour.
2: Yeah, we've been riding on board with Nick Johnson for a little while, watching the back of the Seb Lejeune car of Carlos Rivas. So this is a battle for fourth position in the 992 class, but also a battle for second in the AM category of the 992s. So, you know, we know that that's going to be an interesting battle. The leading car in that, the James Kellett car that we've been talking about, that's the bright day glow yellow car that's being run by HRT Performance, that is also leading the AM class as well as leading overall. Then leading in the main class is Martin Rump in Mulner Motorsport. And second in that class is Rick Brikers. That's fairly standard. That's what we expect to see, really, isn't it? So, yeah, we're watching Nick now getting a very, very good run at Rivas. Is he going to think about a send down the inside? Rivas looks like he's got that covered. Jonsson knows such a lot of experience, such a talented driver. The US domiciled Swede has been very much a partner of Tracy Crone for forever, as long as I can remember. It's been Jonsson has been the pro driver with Tracy. I think they've got such an incredible partnership, friendship, whatever we want to call it, as the Hofer Racing car now. This is a good example, once again, of what you were saying, Ben. Two 992s battling. Hofer Racing trying to find, with Alex Prince on board, trying to find a safe way through without taking too many risks. And I think he's just got the overlap there on Nick Jonsson. And again, if you know you've got a Nick Jonsson or a James Kellett or a Martin Rump in the car you're lapping, you feel a lot more confident than some of the other drivers you perhaps you're not as familiar with, or perhaps less experienced, that may not read the situation as well. So Mikael Grenier in for fuel now. Just noticed looking out of our window and looking at our timing screen, which promotes Sturman Heinemann up into first and second place. And Kaffer third. That will put the ERA car up into fourth. And Jans fifth, I think, just assuming that they don't come in as well. So that has changed. You know, Jake in the Ferrari just gone past, or not gone past, but stayed on track. So obviously gets promoted as a result of Grenier taking fuel. And that's the first of the leaders to jump, if you want to call it that, with looking at just over an hour done. I think you can probably run, because we've run green the whole way, which is obviously a big difference as well.
0: Is that a surprise that they would be the ones to come in earliest?
2: Well, go back to your point about how Pellin are using Lisa Clark. We'll watch with interest to see which drivers on board. Do they go for example, Benjamin Pack, who's super fast, or do they put Boisson, who's very good, but not as fast as Grenier and Pack? Or do they use up some drive time for Patrick Charlet, who's their AM driver, who's significantly different pace-wise to the others? That could be the logic they're using. The other car that's in fuel at the moment of the GT3s is the ASC Bratislava Lambo of Zadina Michalasco. So see who comes out when that car reappears.
0: Following the two Porsches on circuit, will they blink and come into the pits next time? Can't quite see the dashboards from our onboard cameras here. In the world of SRO, you can read their fuel numbers and things like that, so you know when they're coming in. And Heinemann does something different to Sturm. I think I mentioned it in the prototype cup race. Never follow the guy you've been following into the pits. Try and do something a little bit different. And there is, so pit lane speed limit goes all the way down to 40 and then to 20 straight away. So it's a real attack of the fuel area. And one lap later for the number 88. He comes in to the fueling area and finds that the Mercedes is still in there. It's taking that long to get a full tank of fuel.
2: Yeah, I mean, you know, let's be honest, that was obviously the logic they're doing is that we're going to stop under green. The advantage of that is that we can get the full allocation of fuel in. And just for clarity's sake, you know, one of the ways that the balance of performance is applied in this championship is on occasions it will be to do with the fuel flow rate and the maximum amount of fuel that's permitted. None of the GT3 cars will fill the tank up completely. The regulations won't allow that. They'll go usually to about 110, somewhere between 100 and 120 litres, depending on, sorry, 105, 100, get the words out a minute, 100 to about 115 litres, depending on which car it is. So that's a factor as well. The Mercedes, as all the cars have, had some changes to the balance of performance. One of the key things is that the air restrictor, as Jonsson now gets his nose down the inside into the final turn, the air restrictor on the Mercedes has been reduced in size, which means, in theory, it's got a little bit less power. Lots of the other cars have had changes as well within that. Obviously, some of the GT3s are normally aspirated, some are turbo, so that's a factor as well as to how they adjust it. Sometimes they'll do it with air restrictor, sometimes they'll do it on turbo boost pressure. And what it means at the moment is that the status as we stand is that it's Sturm, Kaffer, Hill, Jans, Redan and Prince as we watch the Get Speed guys in action.
1: Pit stop which was almost perfect. Left, right, left rear wheel. It took them a quite bit longer to get that wheel tightened up. Sorry, just was a little bit scrambling for words there. That was the only thing, but the driver change was not done anyway, so that didn't interfere at all with the time spent in the pit lane. Mick Grenier just hopped out of the car. Jordan Boisson is in now, and I will try to find Mick as soon as possible because I definitely want to have a word with the man who started on P1 and still is on P1, or better yet, handed over the car in P1.
0: So that was a full service, was it? Change of tires as well as fuel. Which means that they can't get the Michelin tire to run a second stint.
2: I think it's more that, talking to some of the teams, it's more that because of the nature of this, like I said, this left-right sweep, the time that they're going to gain from having a new set where you can, or a nearly new set, maybe one of the ones you've used in qualifying, is significant versus the stop. And if you're making a stop under green, I think there's also an element of that where you may as well maximise that strategy by putting whichever driver in. They have actually gone to Jordan Boisson as the replacement driver for Mick Grenier. And that's dropped them obviously quite a long way down the order. Also notice that Pierre Caffer in the car that was running P2 before the fuel stop has now come in, which means it is still Sturm at the head of the pack, ahead of the Era Motorsport Ferrari, then Steve Jantz in third in the other GetSpeed car, ahead of Yannick Redan, Alex Prince, Dominic Ang. There's your top six in GT3. Obviously the Porsches, and this battle just keeps going on and on, doesn't it? The Porsches can run a lot longer, so we will likely see them out for a little bit longer before that they come back in to do fuel and possibly a full service.
0: So it's 4 minutes and 13 seconds, a complete service for the Mercedes. And note that down on your pen and paper if you are following this race closely. We'll have a look to see what anyone else is doing, but interestingly the fact that the 73 are able to go two laps longer than at the moment as well than the Mercedes. Let's go back down to Carlo, who has that Mercedes Pro driver, Mikael Grenier.
1: Mick, you look sweaty. How hard was it out there?
4: It was not too bad. The car initially was very good. And then, as I told you yesterday, the Porsche are quite quick, so seems like in the middle of the stint they had a bit less deck than us. Then at the end we could recover. Obviously with the traffic, it's like sometimes you gain, sometimes you lose. But it's early in the race, car is running well. I think we have to improve the understeer a bit and the tire deck, but should be fine.
1: Now, I saw you doing these movements when you spoke to someone earlier, just when you got out of the car. So how hard is it with the understeer, really? Is it something where you say problematic, or is it just something that is you need to handle it as you go? Well, this stuff.
4: Yeah, I mean, in some corners we're lacking some rear, and some corners we have too much understeer, and it's also different left and right. So on this side, hopefully everything is fine, but I think it should be all right. I think now we go for double or triple stint with the bronze to try to get them some drive time done, and then we'll see later.
1: Fantastic. Sounds like a good setup. Cool down, and I'll speak to you later.
4: Thank you.
0: Interesting to note that the Mercedes gaining 26 seconds over the Porsche in the pits. That much slower up to race, in the full pit stop from start to finish over the Mercedes. So a big gap has been created. We have to look quite a long way down the running order to find those cars since the pit stop. Up to race down in 17th, maybe even further down. Waiting to see the driver ID update on that car, unless they didn't change the driver. But considering the pit stop was so much slower, I think they probably would have done.
2: Yeah, I don't know, it's still showing as Heinemann on an outlap now, so the driver ID would have changed once they crossed the pit lane exit. It's based on obviously the ID in the driver's helmet, which all you know the when the radio's plugged in. So Sturm now still staying out, which is interesting. That there's now a Porsche, a Ferrari, and two Mercedes at the head of the pack that have all done a significant amount of laps more. I mean, a good four laps more on fuel than certainly when the GetSpeed car first came in. And yeah, very interesting to see how these strategies start to play out. Now the Ferrari is in. I've just noticed that the GetSpeed car of Steve Jans driven GetSpeed car that was running on track came in a lap ago, and now Jake Hill is in the Era Motorsport. Probably going to be a driver change to Dwight Merriman, I would suggest, with that team. That's usually the way that that strategy will pay out.
0: So Santaloc Junior team, as this battle continues to rage on, and they really are going at it. They've still got a bit of time before they're due into the pits, although actually James Kellett brings his car, the leading 992, in. Nick Johnson still trying to find a way past Rivas. That was his last attempt, because he brings his car in. 4:42 for the Audi. So that suggests to me that the pit stops are more likely to be a 4:40s, and the Mercedes short fill. It didn't need to spend as much time in the fuel area because it had fuel in it already. So they came in early. And maybe that was because of the understeer that Grenier was describing.
2: Yeah, it's interesting. It is a really interesting tactic, isn't it? Now you can see, let's watch with interest, is there a driver change going on, or is the get speed car staying with Yance in the car? I wouldn't be at all surprised to see Yance coming in. Oh, what's going on here? 73, there's a Sturm car that was the leader. Look, he comes in. Watch what's going on here, Ben.
0: Okay.
2: And, oh, wow, that's absolutely maximum your pit lane entry speed, isn't it?
0: Wow. Full commitment through the unlimited part of the pit lane. And we can see Dwight Merriman getting ready for ERA. May have a bit of a wait because they're now in the fuel area and they've been there for a while.
2: So what are we looking at in terms of a fast full service? About just over 4 minutes, isn't it? Four, like 10?
0: Well, no, I think the Mercedes was a false number. I think the Mercedes didn't need to take as much fuel, so therefore saved half a minute in the fuel area, because the other two, the Audi and the Porsche, have similar times.
2: Yeah.
0: So it's more like 4 minutes and 45 seconds in total.
2: Okay. Yeah, I'm going to start watching that. I think once we've done two or three similar stops, we'll get a bit more of a spread of what's actually a really representative one. Every circuit we go to, you know, although we have the same principle as the James Kellett Porsche comes down the pit lane, is that going to still be him on board? Is he coming in to get a service?
0: He is coming in for a service,
2: full service rather. Driver ready to go. Can't quite see who that is. I've got a feeling it. Have a little guess at this one. I've lost where we are on the list. Where has he gone? Hope for Racing, Seb Lejeune, Camus Chasson. Yeah, I think it might be Jonathan jumping on board that car, as we see the Ferrari coming down the pit lane now, or the Era Ferrari specifically, because we've got two this weekend. About to be stopped with, I would suggest, tyres and a Dwight on board, a Dwight Merriman jumping on board.
0: Yeah, so all of that time between the difference between the Mercedes, Audi and Porsche was all done in the fuel area. So Mercedes came in early. They did not maximise that first in. Why? Not sure. But choosing to bring the car in early and make a shorter fuel stop that's going to artificially put them at the head of the field by quite a distance, I would imagine, because everyone else servicing the car to their fullest, meaning a pit stop that is nearly half a minute longer. We're still waiting on the numbers for the 73, because Joel Stern is still fueling his car. We are just going to finish up the pit stop for the Era Motorsport, and they're in 4 minutes 40 at the moment. Should be leaving pits any moment now. And yeah, a 4 minutes 41. So 4 minutes 40 is about the number you want to be aiming for a proper full service pit stop, as the 73 now comes into pit lane to service, and Joel Stern gets out. There he is.
2: Sturm getting out, and I think that could be Dreschler getting on board. Quite see properly, but quite often they tend to run Constantine either at the start or very early on in the race, a slightly different tactic. Obviously our reigning champions, Proton Competition, in the GT3 category from 2025, and have had a bit of an up and down year. They've had a couple of mechanical issues earlier in the year, if you remember. They had a DNF at Mugello. But the car's always very strong, especially when it's had people like Klaus Backler on board, and now Joel Sturm. So just watching to see who's coming back out now and where the driver changes have occurred. Still Yannick Radan and Alex Prince on track, or Prince now in for fuel. But Redan has done a huge amount of time. We're riding on board with Dwight Merriman now on board. Did a very good job in qualifying yesterday. He'd had a little minor off in free practice. And there was a concern the team were like, you know, might have kind of broken his rhythm a little bit. But in fact, in qualifying, he got into the 158s, which was comfortably the quickest he got. I know, of course, it's qualifying spec, but significantly quicker pro rata than he'd gone. So a great job by Dwight. And down in the pit lane, I think we have Carla, but before we do, we have a little replay of what happened on track in a second. And here we see it.
0: And that red camel?
2: It is a red camel's car.
0: Going grass tracking.
2: Yep, a 909
0: on the final turn, just a bit too hot through the chicane, and it has to take to the grass. That's Rick Broekers right at the end of his stint. This lap now is in pit lane, so that was his last push attempt. Interestingly, Joel Sturm making the full service at 4 minutes and 13 seconds. That's the same time as the Mercedes. They are way faster in the fuel area than up to race. So have they short-filled that Proton Competition Porsche for this session? Let's go down to Carla and find out.
1: Joel, you as a German, I need to say Menschenskind. What did you do out there? I need to do two checks. First of all, how's your heart rate? You okay?
5: Yeah, I think it was pretty tough stint. We were struggling a bit with the balance for the whole stint, so wasn't for sure the easiest job today, but I tried to do my best. We switched to fuel safe more quite early in the race because we could see that we just didn't have the pace. So I did give it all, but I don't know if it's enough or not, but for sure it was a really tough stint.
1: Well, for sure for us it looked entertaining and absolutely crazy. What just happened when you came into the pit lane there? That was the closest call I've seen in any pit lane I think ever that I've worked in.
5: I think it was for Porsche. So it was close, but we need to do it because every tenth counts, so yeah.
1: Well, it is close until it's too close, right? But you did really well. You gave us a good show. We have Dressler now in the car, is that correct?
5: Yeah, Consti's now in the car doing a single stint. So let's hope for the best.
1: Fantastic. Thank you very much for providing us with that fantastic driving. I'll speak to you later.
5: Thank you.
0: Yeah, if Carla had asked about why they short-filled, you'd never got a straight answer anyway. 56 seconds in the fuel bay, playing 1 minute and 13 for up to race. So I think we're going to see this blue and orange Porsche in pits earlier next time round. He's got the Mercedes, by the way, breathing down his neck. So we've still got a battle for the lead, and it's still the same two cars. Dressler and Boisson, 1.4 seconds separating them. Slower cars ahead as well for Constantin Dressler here, which will not help him whatsoever in defending the Mercedes. He has to go around the outside of the RPM Racing 992 category car. And Tim Heineman did stay aboard the 88 Porsche, but they are 13 seconds back now. And I think we're just going to get a couple more cars back out on circuit. And then we pretty much have the running order after one full set of stops, because even the 992s are pitting at a similar time. On board with Jordan Boisson in this Get Speed Mercedes. Getting gravel kicked up into the windscreen from the Porsche ahead. Constantin Dressler trying to get into his rhythm, but being disturbed by the 992s, being disturbed by the ever-present Mercedes in his wing mirrors. And there's a BMW to catch as well. Great to have, by the way, a M4 GT3 car in the field. We rarely see them. Oh, there's a twitch from Dressler into the first turn. He's missed his apex, but he's sucked Boisson along with him, and they both run wide in the end.
2: Yeah, and these two are fairly evenly matched driving-wise. Dressler and Boisson are if you look within the team, I'd say they're probably, in the case of Boisson, would be the third quickest of the four, and Dressler is probably second or third. No, I'd say third, probably behind Manuel Lauck, who would be slightly quicker. So they're probably the sort of similar rated drivers in terms of performance. And once again, we go back to what we seem to see an awful lot, which is a battle between a Mercedes and a Porsche in this category of racing. It seems to be an ever-present. Ayrton Redant on an outlap, so he's doing a double stint. He was in the car, obviously. Oh, no, was it Yannick earlier? It was Yannick earlier, wasn't it? My apologies. So we had driver changes, except Gans and Heinemann have both stayed on board, but in the majority of the other stops, we've seen a driver change. So currently it will be Konstantin Dreschler leading in the Proton car. We think we know why, don't we, Ben? Which is because of the short stop for fuel.
0: Yes, but of course the Mercedes were also able to short stop, but they pitted four laps earlier, perhaps. So the Mercedes with four or five lap older tyres than the Porsche, something else to consider in this early part of this endurance race. So many things to consider. There's just not enough brain power to get everything in. At least, though, everyone is on a pretty similar strategy. We've not had any code 60s to throw anything into the mix as yet. It's going to get dirty, though, out there. We're going to quite soon have a rallycross circuit at various points of the track where they are cutting quite heavily over the curb and into the grass and into the gravel and sucking that onto the racetrack, both at the Schumacher S's and the final S's. It's looking pretty bad.
2: Yeah, exactly. Nicholas Quenix in his debut in the BMW, so obviously new to Haas RT and not new to this championship. Of course, we've seen this not so much in the European series this year, the BMW I'm talking about, but certainly it's been a mainstay and it's been the race winner at Dubai for the last couple of years, usually when you see the might of WRT racing in action. Now, last time we were racing at Paul Ricard, we saw a sensational victory for Hoffa Racing, and one of the drivers on board the car then, as today, is Alex Prince, who's catching up with our Carla.
1: Like what I just saw, you get out of the car and there's a lot of head shaking going on. Can you tell me what the head shaking means?
6: I was just not happy. I think right now with the balance of the car, I'm not sure what happened to yesterday, but I had to fight so much with the tires, with the tire pressure. I just tried to bring them up. Right now I'm not sure why this happened, but for me it was from the handling wise, it was just fighting with the car and not concentrating myself on pushing fast lap times. Because when I try to push, I overpush. So I was just really struggling with the kind of tire pressures we had right now. But now we can adjust, and for sure my next stint will be like you are used to it.
1: Well, if you say adjust, what can you adjust during the race? What are the measures that you can take from as a mechanic, as an engineer, to improve things?
6: There are some. Like a lot of things we can adjust during the pit stop, which also take not much time. But right now it's just important that I give all the information to our engineer that they can adjust for Chantal, for Thorsten, for Michael. It's always, when you start a race, this kind of weather is more cloudy, temperatures not like yesterday, so it is quite sure a little bit like gambling. Right now it was maybe not in the right way we wanted it, but now we are adjusting the pressures for the other drivers. We also can adjust maybe something on the setup, which not cost us time during the pit stop. The guys will handle it, will sort it out, and for sure we will be back fast on track.
1: I also experienced a really cute moment just now. Your kids approached you when you got out of the car, and they said, "Where's mom? Where's mom?" And you said, "Well, she's driving. I'm sorry, you cannot be with mom right now." I love it. How is it that this is such a family affair for you guys?
6: I think this is the most important for us. Really experience it with the whole family. Especially with the kids. They were missing the last times for sure. And even when I'm just jumping out of the car, I think this is the best moment to just get the kids running to me. We just love it, enjoying it. And also my family from US are here. They're flying back tomorrow. It's also quite special at this racetrack now. We just love and enjoying it.
1: Fantastic. I love it how emotional you get. Enjoy the rest of the time. I'll speak to you later.
6: Thank you very much.
2: Yeah, such a joy to be around the Hoffa crew. They're always so enthusiastic, and the absolute delight on the face of Alex Prince and the rest of the team when they won last time out at Paul Ricard. Also remember, of course, last year they pulled off a fantastic job to win the 24-hour race at Barcelona, which is where we're off to next, as we see from the onboard of Anthony Dabarne in the Chazelle car, the Gatsby Mercedes coming charging past.
7: Since when are Gatsby even running Porsches?
2: Well, you never know. They might be doing that.
7: My horse is running BMW, so why not now?
2: So I had a very interesting experience last night as I got a passenger light ride around the Nordschleife, which was a mixture of incredibly exciting and very, very frightening all at once.
7: Because you hadn't got the steering wheel in front of you.
2: But I was being driven by someone who was a pretty decent, so it was okay.
7: Who was that then?
2: Some kid that I know.
7: Oh, okay.
2: In his GT4 RS, which was a perfect weapon for that.
7: Absolutely, absolutely.
2: The point I was going to make in the link with GetSpeed is they do what they call race taxi. Mm-hmm. So they have a number of cars that you can get a passenger ride round with a pro driver, an expert on the Nordschleife. If you've never done it, if you, like all of us, are massively into your motorsport and love the idea of being around the Nordschleife, please go and try it out. The thing that struck me was, A, how incredibly narrow the circuit is. You can see it clearly was built in the 1920s and hasn't pandered to modern safety too much, other than the obvious places that it's been made a lot safer. But how bumpy it was, and just the unforgiving nature of the circuit, in the sense of obviously if you get it wrong you go off in a big way, but also the flow of it, you're constantly doing something. How anyone learns that circuit is beyond me. I certainly know that a lot of the younger drivers, especially not just younger drivers but mainly younger drivers, are very comfortable using

0: question the sensibilities and judgment of that yourselves, but I was at Le Mans the week before and caught up with Wyn Percy, who was quite a good mate, and just said, yeah, you've got a bit of experience and whatever, and what's your advice? And he looked at me and he said, I can't do that lovely daughtered accent he had. Wyn Percy was a Jaguar TWR XK Jaguar driver, Le Mans, and he said, how good are you at learning circuits? And I said, yeah, pretty good. And he said, most people try and do it into 5-6 circuits. Don't do that. He said, just learn what's coming up next, which is probably, and then you'll be fine. As long as you know what's coming up next, you'll be fine. He said, don't break it down into 5 or 6 sectors. Learn what's coming up next, which I guess is what you do on a sim now. You know where you are.
1: Exactly. So what's going on circuit? We've been chatting away and just letting the action unfold. Our race leader there goes through the shot, the distinctive blue and orange Porsche of Proton Competition with Konstantin Deschler on board. 47 laps in the book in just under 4.5 hours left of today's part of the race. Remember, as we say every time, we have 6 hours today. Then there's a checkered flag and the cars go into Parc Fermé. And then we restart again from the positions that they ended up at the end of today, and away we go for the final part of the race. But Dressler leads Boisson by just over 5 seconds, with Tim Heineman 4.3 seconds behind that. Steve Jantz a further 6 seconds back. Then there's a big gap to Ayrton Redon, Adam Konopka, Antonio Sanero, and Dwight Merriman. Finally, Ernst Indebitsen and Christa Chantal Prince round out the top 10. There is the 10th place car that we see there. That's Indebitsen in the 18 car, the black and yellow Santaloc Audi. And they're both about to be lapped by Jordan Boisson, the driver. Oh, that's very close for Boisson. He nearly got into the side of Chantal. So what you see here is in Indebitsen and Prince, the two AM drivers, and the two drivers that are definitely on pace, the drivers that are the furthest away from the quickest driver in the car. So that's going to be a matter of using up drive time, making sure they maximise it. Behind that, you see Tim Heineman now has closed right in on Boisson with the...
0: Is there a Ligier in between? Yeah.
1: The Ligier between, who I don't know if he's actually...
0: Aware that Heineman's there. He is now.
1: Heineman's trying to do all three and nearly gets into the back of the... Audi, the independent driven Audi. So yeah, that was that could have been pretty exciting. Now, I think I'm right in thinking that when we were at Paul Ricard, I was hearing from my good friend, Peter Mackay, who was commentating there, that Ernst Indebitsen had bought the final Audi R8 off of Audi. Top sport competition, which is that car, and that's why it's such a significant car, the car that is obviously no longer in production, both as a road car and as a race car. But I heard a little birdie tell me that there's a new sports car coming out from Audi, which is going to be basically a newer version of what we know as the R8, which will be very exciting if that happens, because every time the German manufacturers bring something out, whether it's an AMG GT or an M4 or obviously the 911, it's always a strong GT car.
0: And a little snippet I heard yesterday, do you know who owns the very, very first R8 LMS off the line? Julian Thomas in the UK, who is Race Logic and Video VBox, as we know, so the data logging systems that we're so used to in race cars now over the last couple of decades or so. And he bought the very first one, the car that was presented at the Festival of Speed and up the hill, and said, yes, we are going GT3 racing from Audi. He's got the very first car, and in fact raced it in the support race at 24 Hour Spa only last weekend. Wow. So there we've got the first and last in line still, and still being used, which is a great thing.
1: Well, a little bit earlier, I was sitting with Ollie Bryant, who's obviously racing with ERA, and his father, Graham, who's come out to visit. Both superstars in historic racing, as we know. Graham himself, a very, very good driver. And actually, they did the Generations Trophy, which is a fabulous little series being promoted by Motor Racing Legends by Sean Lynn and his team. And they shared an MGB, as you can see now. Heineman putting a little bit of pressure on Boisson. You would expect, on driver pace alone, that Heineman's got the advantage of spin for Chantal Prince. Now, is she coming back in, or is she being able to just get it going again? Hopefully it was a harmless spin. It looks like she's managed to get going and not lost too much time. Change
0: of position there. So Heineman's got past Boisson, which is... It looked like it was coming for a while, but Boisson, no slouch in that Mercedes, and they're up against the back mark of the Mueller Motorsport Porsche now. That's going to try and keep out of the way. That's actually going to play into a little bit of Heineman's hand to give a little bit of a break there, because Boisson is tucking in behind there.

0: and gives Heinemann an opportunity to escape. Let's have a quick look at that replay. It's coming through the Mercedes Arena. He goes in wide and deep and does the cut back through. Boisson just runs out a little bit wide, not necessarily offline, but to take a sweep back. But you don't give somebody like Tim Heinemann an opportunity like that, and he'll just take it. Boisson has now got past the Müller Motorsport Porsche and is setting off behind Heinemann, but that gap has opened out a little bit for him then. So given Heinemann a little bit of breathing space there, job well done, and puts him up into second place. Now we've got one of the Porsches. That's the Haas M4.
1: Yeah, that's Nicholas Quellings. And we're going to get a code 60. Now, we've not...
0: From ninth overall.
1: Yeah, we've not seen a lot of fuel stops. Now, this creates a real conundrum. Most of the fuel stops...
0: That's the Michael Schumacher S by the look of it, Simon. Look like he's gone straight on there.
1: It does, yeah. I mean, I wonder if there was some sort of contact or maybe a failure of some sort. Maybe a tyre problem or something. Hopefully we'll get a replay in a moment and be able to get a better look.
0: If we do, we'll obviously explain that to our viewers and listeners. So, yeah, code 60, exactly as you predicted, Simon. Almost immediately with 4 hours and 18 minutes of this part one of the race to go. It is a code 60. For those of you that are new to watching, listening, observing this type of Creventic racing or Michelin 24-hour series racing, a code 60 means it's a pink flag with a 60 on it, and means you slow down to 60k. So it's kind of like a virtual safety car, effectively. So all the cars maintain position. It's completely fair, equitable across the whole field, and you maintain your position. So nobody, a full safety car, you tuck up behind, and any gain you've got, you lose immediately. So this keeps everybody in the same positions and a little chance to have a little bit of a respite and think and read the dash and look at some temperatures. But of course now in the pit, Simon, the strategists and the clever guys will be thinking now, what does this mean? Can we take advantage of this code 60, and how can they take advantage of it in a teams like this?
1: So what they'll be thinking about is when you come in for a code 60, and that's a great explanation of what goes on there, Pete. They also are limited on the amount of fuel that you can take. You only take 25% of the maximum that you're normally allowed. So whilst if you go back to your example of a safety car, usually under a safety car, if you stop for fuel, if it was, say, World Endurance Championship or IMSA, then you can still take on the maximum permitted fuel, assuming the pit lane is open.
0: Jordan Boisson obviously did that straight away and has taken, it looks like he was from P3. He hasn't taken on tyres, I don't think, in that time, but it looks like he's taken on fuel.
1: No, and also the other Get Speed car has done the same thing. That's in the pits. I'm just looking to see if they're just...
0: So obviously this means that the cars that have left the pits and rejoined, they do not retake their positions. They rejoin the track wherever they do and maintain the 60 kilometres required for the code 60. It's self-explanatory, but you've got to be very disciplined about that. But teams taking advantage of that, and interesting to note there that Simon spotted not one but both Get Speed Mercedes managed to get their cars in. Of course, there's the Jordan Boisson in the number 28 in P3 in the Get Speed team PCX racing car, racing entry, my apologies, and the 286 in fourth, Steve Jans in the Get Speed team JR286, which is a European team that Get Speed are running for them here at this event. So the two emerged.
1: So that looks, unfortunately, like Nicholas Quellings is out of the car, obviously looking very dejected. Looks like he's okay, that's the most important thing, but clearly you can tell by his body language that it's not quite worked out the way they would hope on their debut with this new car. So we watch with interest to see how long this code 60 runs for. I would suggest that we're going to have a lot of people. Ayrton Redan is in as well. We saw...
0: Sorry, Simon, just to interrupt, there was a little bit of replay there of the footage. Sorry, just to relay to listeners and viewers. The front PU of that BMW, Haas BMW, is now being picked up and onto the tyres. So it has definitely made contact with the barriers, which is why that car's out. We weren't sure from the angle we could see. We couldn't see the front of the car. It has obviously made contact.
1: Yeah, understood.
0: And we're just going to throw it down to Sara in the pit lane.
2: With Yannick Redon of Redan Racing. I mean, good stint. There was a moment, a little bit shaky. Tell us what happened.
3: Yeah, it was a big moment. I overshoot the corner a little bit and lost the rear. So we had lucky there, but yeah.
2: But a good first stint out there. Who's in the car now? Ayrton,
3: yeah, is in the car now. But for me personally, I didn't find it a very good stint. We lost two positions in the opening lap, and I could not fight with the guys I had. So I wish we could do a little bit better.
2: Why was that?
3: We already struggling a little bit the whole weekend to find a good pace, and we hope that the long stints would be better. But for the moment now, I think when it's very hot, we are struggling a little bit with the car.
2: Is it more the tyres or what part of the car? Is it the handling around this circuit in particular?
3: Yeah, it's also our first time that we go here at Nürburgring, so I think it's a little bit tyres, a little bit driving style also, so we need to work on that.
2: Well, I hope it gets better through the race. Good to chat with you, and we'll stay with the story as we go. Thank you.
0: Thank you, Zara Essadan in the pit lane there with Yannick Rodant giving us a little update. But look at the amount of cars that are now queuing for a refueling. It's almost like a sort of Saturday, Sunday lunchtime at your local supermarket, wherever it is you live in the world. Refueling is done outside of the pits for those, again, that are new to this series. It is not done in the repits at the pit box. It's done on a separate area for safety, and then the cars go. So if you want to refuel and do drivers and tyre change, it's two separate stops. Effectively refuel first, always take on fuel, and then do the tyres. So the Code 60 is still continuing whilst they recover the Haas RT BMW, new to that team this weekend. Synonymous with Audi R8's LMS that we were just talking about in the Evo 2 evolution of that, but first time out in the BMW, so not quite sure what happened there. We just saw the end. In fact, we saw the car stopped up against the barriers. Oh, that's quite a heavy impact. Just got eyes on it now being picked up onto the flatbed to describe that. It's hardly surprising bits of the front have been taken onto the side of the tyre wall there, Simon, because that's a heavy impact, isn't it? So it almost suggests like a brake failure or something. The car's clearly just not turned that first part of the Schumacher S and gone straight on. So driver okay and out, that's the most important thing. Cars can be rebuilt, but when it's a brand new car, it's going to be heartbreaking, is it not? And also out of the race.
1: Exactly. And unfortunately, although they will get the car back to the garages, that's something that is great about this championship, is that they always do that. You can see there's a lot of track cleaning going on as well. There's a note on our timing screen explaining that there's some barrier pairs at turn 9, which obviously is where the accident happened, and then track cleaning. They're using the time on the fact that we heard Ben Constanduras when he was with us earlier saying that the circuit is going to get really, really dirty, and gravel being dragged on everywhere. So it's a great opportunity for the team here at the Nürburgring, who are incredibly professional, very used to working quickly as they do with this and the NLS series that's on the full circuit. So lots of interesting and exciting stuff going on. Unfortunately, real frustration and disappointment for the guys at Haas RT, and I think Sarah has caught up with the team.
2: We're down in the garage. Unfortunately, I'm not going to be able to speak with any of the team, but a bit of an update. We think the car, it will be all over this weekend. I can give you an update a little bit later on, but probably nothing I can put out to air at the moment. But let me come back to you. I'm just having a chat with the team to find out what's going on.
1: Okay, so hopefully we'll get a bit of info from Sarah a little bit later on. But most importantly, as we said, the most important thing is that the driver is okay. The damage is quite severe, but what I was going on to say was that one of the great things about the format here with this championship is there is the possibility of the car being returned to the garage and the team can start working. Now, it has happened before where even a car that's as badly damaged as that could potentially be repaired and they could maybe send it out just to check as a sort of glorified test session. But from kind of what we're thinking, we're hearing there, it may well be the end of the day, unfortunately, for that car. It could also be, because it's a new car, they maybe haven't quite got the spares package that they would have once they're a little bit more established. So that could be a factor as well. So what it does mean is that it's given pretty much everyone an opportunity to take some fuel. And as a result of that, we've got most of the teams doing so. Interestingly, the two leading Porsches, the Constantin Drescher Proton, our overall leader, and the Tim Heinemann up to race car, they're not showing us having stopped again. They're just showing us one stop. Looking out the window, just seeing that the Hoffa Racing Mercedes is in, and it looks like a driver change going on there. Could be, from what I can see, Torsten Kratz getting on board that car, I think, but we will wait to see the timing screen update. Unfortunately, at the moment, we're having a couple of little technical dramas, which means our screen is pretty much frozen. So we're kind of guessing and working from what we can see out of our pit box window. We're sitting opposite the pit lane. We are then also been able to see the cars trundle past us at 60Ks on the start. Now, one of the key things that you started to talk about, the Code 60s Snowy earlier, is that where it really is an advantage for teams is that, as we've spoken earlier, you need to use the drive time very carefully for the drivers. So obviously you have the different grades of drivers have a different amount of time, a minimum, maximum amount of time that they can drive. If you're driving in with your amateur driver in the car during code 60s, especially an extended code 60, the advantage of that is that the lap times are exactly the same. So it doesn't matter whether you have Max Verstappen or me driving, we would be lapping at the same. Well, he'd still be faster than me even on the code 60, but you get my point.
4: Without breaking the rules, yeah. Exactly. Yeah, you're absolutely right. It's a great equaliser and lever, isn't it?
1: And that's one of the reasons why this particular system or this particular regulation is applied. We talk about things like World Endurance Championship and IMSA, which are two of the two biggest GS sports car racing championships globally, and they run safety car systems. So, as you know, we've obviously with the safety car, we see it all the time in Formula One, for example. Safety car comes out, and if you've got a massive lead, then you're going to be absolutely fuming because suddenly everyone catches you up. If you're the driver in second place in that situation, you're going to be rubbing your hands together because suddenly you're on the tail of the driver you're trying to race. So obviously, what we've got is a mixture of some of the pros still on the car, and some of the top drivers, and also some of the less experienced drivers. Now, down in the pit lane, Sarah S, as always, our roving reporter, is going to find out some information, and this time, I think, from Era Motorsport.
2: With the team at Era Motorsport, I mean, interesting start. We've had a code 60 quite early on, about an hour and a half into the race. Tell us how you're running currently.
5: Yeah, it's going okay. Jake started, and he lost a bit of grip at the front end whilst stuck with one of the Mercedes, so he managed to get past eventually in some traffic, quite opportunistic. And that got us up into sort of P5, where we sat for most of the stint, really. We couldn't touch the Mercs on the race pace, really. But, yeah, Jake did a really good job, finished the stint nice and tidily. We put Dwight in the car now. He's on code 60 during his stint, which isn't ideal for him from an enjoyment point of view, but it doesn't hurt us from a strategy point of view. He's just come in for a splash of fuel under code 60, and then he'll run. We'll probably extend his stint a little bit today if everything's going okay, and then I go in for a double, and then Ryan at the end.
2: So for anyone who doesn't understand how that could strategically help you, can you explain a little bit more?
5: Yeah, well, with a code 60, obviously everyone's going around at 60 kilometres an hour, so if you've got a pace disadvantage in your car in certain stints, if it's your slower driver, then everybody's doing the same speed, so it's no bad thing for their driver time to be used up. It's obviously not the most enjoyable thing for Dwight, but he doesn't mind. I think he's all about getting the best result for the team. So, he was doing a really good job, actually. He was quicker than the Audi behind him and, holding station. So, hopefully he'll go green in a minute and he'll get a good, probably another 45 minutes to an hour in the car.
2: And just to ask you a little bit more about the track, we saw earlier on in the prototypes there was a lot of locking up. It's quite an undulating track. The surface changes in different areas. What have you found in terms of how it's impacting your Ferrari?
5: Yeah, it's a challenging circuit. I've not raced here for over 10 years, but it's very tight and twisty, quite technical. There's some very fast chicanes with gravel, so there's a bit of jeopardy there. And you've got to keep the front tyre in the window, especially with our car. These GD3 cars nowadays have got a lot of aero, so if you're in the dirty air of a car behind, car in front, then you can start to suffer and overheat the front pressures. So that's important for us to keep the car in the window. It's quite an aero-sensitive car, the Ferrari, so we've got to make sure we keep it in clean air as best as we can. But if you're in a stream of cars, you can't always do that. So, you've got to stay where you are and just hope the pace comes to you.
2: Well, some wonderful insights there. Thank you so much for having a chat, and looking forward to you getting in the car after Dwight.
5: No worries. Thank you.
1: Yeah, so hearing from Ollie Bryant there, new to the championship in the sense of as a regular driver, although last year was in the series in the two 24-hour races to Dubai at the start of the year, which obviously is not part of the European Championship, but is part of the Middle Eastern one. And Era did the Dubai and Abu Dhabi races last year, the first one being the 24 hours, which was the driver lineup. You see the four drivers plus Kyle Tilley, who's obviously the owner of Era Motorsport. Kyle's here this week, and he had a little run in the Evo car in testing the other day. You can see just how much dirt and debris and detritus. That's a John Hindhoff word, isn't it?
4: It is. It is very much a John Hindhoff word.
1: I won't try and do Hindy's wonderful accent, but we all know how it sounds. So, yeah, but I love that word. I think he actually taught me what it meant. I commentated with him once many years ago, and he used that word. I was like, what's that mean? And he told me. I was a bit worried it was something a little bit naughty, but clearly it wasn't.
4: It's Latin.
1: It was Latin, yes. I gathered that now. Et tu, Brute? Cool, blimey. So, great explanation, a better explanation from Ollie than I could have ever given about, you know, the pluses and minuses of exactly where you are. Just seeing also Ayrton Redant in the Redant Racing car in the fuel stop now. Been a driver change in the 286 car. Tanner Harvey now on board, and it looks like we're going to see a driver change here with the Redant car. Is that Ajit on board the car? I think it might be. Ajit Kumar jumping on board. So welcome to all the Ajit fans everywhere around the world tuning in to watch your man do his thing. It's a wonderful thing to see him part of this championship. I know he's thoroughly enjoying his racing. It's always a pleasure to hear what a wonderfully charming man he is as well. Every time he says hello to anyone, or he's chatting to anyone or some of the other drivers, he's just a real gentleman. There is the sad sight of the BMW M4 being recovered, and let's hope for the team's sake there's a chance that they can maybe get something back.
4: Well, there's a second part of a race tomorrow, but it's a little bit academic as to whether that brand new to them car can be repaired in time. I suspect they probably won't want to rush that. Something like the Audi they knew inside out they could probably do, but that's got a lot of damage in it. I suspect that won't be taking part in anything tomorrow. In fact, it'd be almost futile to do that. Good bit of housekeeping here from our organisers, whether both sides of it, whether it be Kreventic or from our race direction here at Nürburgring. Whilst we've got that opportunity, sad though it is that a car's out of the race with heavy damage. There's some barrier repairs, but as I need to call to John then. Simon was talking about the detritus bit. As John was just talking about detritus in the form of Simon Hill, take that opportunity to clear the track, do some housekeeping at the same time, re-put up the floppies, the bollards, as we saw quite a few times at Ricard a few weeks ago, and general bit of housekeeping whilst we're under Code 60. You mentioned about driver stint times. Now, is this an opportunity to put in an AM driver that might be a different rate? Can you do that during a Code 60?
1: Yeah.
4: Can we risk it? Because it depends on how long that Code 60 is for.
1: Exactly.
4: Is it worth it?
1: That's the good question, is how long is the Code 60 going to be? Now, it's pretty obvious. One, all the teams will have been seeing what we saw on the screen, which was a heavily damaged car and a very badly damaged barrier as a result. So they would therefore go, right, this is a good opportunity for us to maybe make a fuel stop, possibly change tyres, maybe do a driver change, and we've seen all of those things go on. As to whether you would specifically put your amateur driver in under this case, I think that one is probably a little bit more of a difficult one to judge, as we see Sonero and Merriman running nose to tail, both trundling along at 60 k's, as you can see.
4: Waiting to pounce.
1: Got to say, just before we go down to Sarah, we're just looking at the car that was on the circuit just a moment ago. My voice croaks at the wrong possible time. The MM Racing car of Mick Murrens. I saw that car on the grid earlier. What a wonderful livery. If you get a chance to have a proper look at that up close, it's absolutely beautiful. Anyway, enough about liveries. Let's find out what Sarah's got for us down in the pit lane.
2: With Martin at Mulner Motorsport, I mean, pretty good start for you so far. How's it looking from your end in terms of hitting deltas?
6: It's quite good. So Martin did an amazing job on the start, and we are now leading the class still after the Code 60 pit stop we had so far. And it's an amazing battle because the AM cars are a little bit more into getting more fuel out of the fuel stop in the short amount of time. This is why we are battling against them so hard. And it's only 1.5 hours now in the race, and we have still so many more hours to go, and we will see what will happen.
2: Well, there's 2 days. The race is split across two. What's the strategy for today versus tomorrow?
6: So basically the strategy for today is to be one lap ahead all of each other's, because over the night the gap on track will be deleted, but the laps stay. So if I have only like 55 seconds in front of the next car, this will be deleted. But if I have more than one lap, this will stay for me for tomorrow also. And tomorrow will be like a 6-hour sprint race then.
2: Well, it definitely will. So it's all going to be about getting on top and staying on top. You're already on top right now. Tell me about how a Code 60 impacts strategy as well.
6: So I'm sure there are different opportunities among the paddock here about Code 60 refueling, and I did now one which I normally wouldn't have done, but I was exactly in the window to get those 17 litres which I'm allowed to get. And I saw I would not lose any track position and I would gain a little bit of an advantage. But in my opinion, there's one code 60 not to take during those 12 hours every time. And this is the difference which I can make on the end of the result.
2: And you're talking about the fuel allocation. We spoke earlier on in the week, ahead of the weekend, and you were looking for a driver, specifically, obviously, a bronze driver. Tell me how that plays into the fuel allocation.
6: So if I have a full AM car, so only the bronze drivers, they can have 44 litres of fuel under code 60, and they got the fuel flow, so 100% of fuel flow, which means faster refueling, more refueling under code 60. We can extend the sprint very much longer and have a bigger advantage than on this specific car.
2: Well, it started well. Good luck for the rest of the race. Are we going to see you go around the Nordschleife at some point this weekend?
6: I was yesterday evening.
2: Well, tell me more.
6: It was a nice ride. So, to be honest, I'm here now since many decades, and it was the first time for me to ride on Nordschleife. And I had some girls out of the Quirantic crew in my car, and we enjoyed it very much.
2: Wow, that sounds wonderful. I'll have to hit you up before we head home. Anyway,
6: one of my tickets left, so I can go for another one.
2: Oh, wonderful. Well, lovely to chat with you, Martin. Thank you so much, and hopefully we'll get racing back underway very, very soon.
6: Thank you.
0: Well, I think down at Mulder Motorsport, timing's everything in endurance racing, as we know, Simon, that they're obviously on a different time scale to us, because saying an hour and a half for the race gone, we're actually just 2 hours in already, so need a little bit of a reset of their watch there, just to make sure they've got the right time.
1: I think maybe, unfortunately, we were frustratingly, the microphone was cutting out a little bit when Martin was giving us some really interesting information as well, so we were kind of missing little bits of it. So I think it was possibly a little bit lost us because of the cutout. I think he was saying when they stopped, it was an hour and a half to go. I think, as
0: understood.
1: I was saying, there is an hour and a half to go. Now, the other point that he made there, which was fascinating, was talking about the advantage of running an AM car. Now, as we know, in the 992 category, that they focus on a 992 AM car and a 992. So there's no pro category per se. It's just not an AM, if that makes sense. But the AM car has the ability to take on a higher fuel flow during stops, which is one of the advantages of running it in that configuration. So that's clearly what you're going to be doing. And it's the same in the GT3s. You have different fuel flows based on what's going on. Decent crowd here today, which is great. GT racing, obviously, because of the NLS series and the Nürburgring N24, is wonderfully popular here. It has been for many, many years. And I was lucky enough to come here for the Nürburgring 24-hour. When was it? Last month? Month before? May?
0: It was May, yes.
1: Not as warm as it is today. That was the first thing. It did actually snow at the end of the first qualifying session. And unfortunately, the only snow we've got this weekend is the bloke sitting next to me. So that's all right. It's much warmer. A lot cuddlier, definitely.
0: Definitely these days. You're very kind. Thanks for highlighting that.
1: That's all right. Yeah. All of my race suits have shrunk snow.
0: I know, same. Like, yeah. Yeah.
1: Anyway.
0: So perfect face for radio.
1: We carry on with the code 60. Go back to your point earlier, which is there an advantage of putting an AM driver in to effectively use their timer? Potentially, yes. I think the drivers that are, when this code 60 started, and it's obviously been some time now, the drivers that were in the car at the beginning that were the AM drivers, that's really where the advantages are. And I can see at least four or five cars that would apply to. So that's really going to be where it starts to pay out. And Constantine Dressler there, thumbs up to the driver in front. Now, I don't know whether that was a sarcastic thumbs up, as in that maybe he's done something that he's not happy with, I think it is a bit of a sarcastic thumbs up. So that looks like the Mullenbear, I nearly called it, because it's the Mullenbear sponsorship on the back there. Other funky clothing companies are available, obviously. But it's important.
0: What would you know about funky clothing companies?
1: A Pull&Bear jacket, actually. It's a very cool one, thank you. Anyway, so Mulder Motorsport, the leader, that's Conrad Laveau on board. And it looks to me like Dressler is getting frustrated with him. And I don't really know why, to be perfectly honest, because at the end of the day, a Coach 60 is what it is. And it doesn't matter what car you're in, you're all driving at 60Ks. So where it would be more of a problem is, in this case, if Dressler gets held up when the track goes green again. Now, that clearly doesn't look like it's going to happen for a little while yet, based on the amount of work that's going and the fact that you've got a heavy vehicle there with a crane on the side doing the work for us. But maybe Dressler's just getting frustrated. Now, I guess from his perspective, The only reason you could maybe argue that that's a bit of an issue is perhaps it's just cars getting hot, in which case pull out the slipstream and just keep the car cool.
0: Exactly, get some airflow through it. Porsches are known for that. I raced one of these nearly 20 years ago, 2007, different generation type car, they're more of a Carrera Cup car, but in the second year of GT3 racing, can you believe that? And it, we had an issue at Silverstone, exactly that, sitting behind the safety car, and I had the temperature go off the scale and pitted the car, and the team owner, who you all know, Phil Hindley, just said, you didn't need to, you weren't to know, we should have told you. So, but they cavitated, they get an airlock, and if you don't keep the revs up enough behind the safety car, he said, it'll turn the temperature sender unit off the scale. The engine isn't. He said, you saved an engine, you did the right thing, it's round one, don't worry about it. You live and learn. But the point there was, as you say, pull out of the slipstream of the car in front, albeit it's not much of a slipstream at this pace, but sitting right behind it, you're blocking the air going through the rads on that car behind, rest there is, and also potentially go down to a lower gear and let the revs get through and get the thing pumping. We're going to go down to Sarah for an update.
2: Well, you just told me you've just about picked your tongue up off the floor after your first stint. Tell me what you mean by that and how it's feeling inside the car.
7: Well, it's a 12-hour race, so it's a lot of responsibility to start the car, and unfortunately we didn't start in our qualifying position. So staying out of trouble can be quite nerve-wracking. You can tense the body quite a lot. So we didn't have the cleanest of starts. It wasn't by far my best start in my career, so I apologize to my teammates and to my team for that. But we managed to stay more, for the most of it, out of trouble. We are still in the race, so yeah, it's because of that.
2: Well, I'm glad you mentioned about the starting position. Can you tell us what happened there?
7: Unfortunately, we had a small homologation misunderstanding. So after qualifying, scrutineering, the stewards deemed that we should get penalised, and we got penalised, basically.
2: And it's definitely it's an endurance race. Tell us how that changes sort of the mindset. Obviously, it hasn't gone to the start that you particularly had in mind, but there's still 10 hours to go.
7: Yeah, there's still 10 hours to go. I got three rapid teammates to be precise. And our car is on rails. We don't want any damage because we're really comfortable with our setup. We know we can go all the way. And like we saw in Paul Ricard, the race got decided in the last 22 minutes by the last code 60. So we have to be all the way there until the end, and that's what our plan is.
2: And it's a massive team effort, car effort. Obviously, you've got to make sure the car's reliable all the way to the end. The code 60 happening now. What do you get up to in terms of a driver? I saw you were sitting here with one of your mechanics. What are you looking at on the screen?
7: Well, strategy is always changing. Apparently, the barrier damage has been quite substantial, so that code 60 is somewhat longer than we expected. It obviously affects fuel consumption, tire strategy, driver change strategy. So this is something, or in endurance racing, especially after a 6 hours or a 12-hour race, it's impossible to stick to the original strategy. Things are going to happen. The leader is just passing in front of us right now. I don't know if that's planned or not, so we have to see how the race goes.
2: Well, thank you so much. Miguel Garcia, thank you.
7: Thank you, Pablo.
0: Code 60 ending in under 1 minute.
1: And interestingly, our race leader in the pits at that exact moment as that's about to happen. Now, I'm just looking to see whether they're in getting fuel or whether they are just doing tyres. Can't quite see at the moment. This pair of cars we see on circuit running 7th and 8th. So when the green goes, they will be racing hard. So I would suggest that we're just hearing from Sarah that the Konstantin Dreschler car was went straight through, which would suggest he's come in for fuel and then gone back out again. Looking at the stop 40 seconds, yeah, maybe. Well, actually, it says stop 40 seconds, pit only 28. So they wouldn't have taken 12 seconds of fuel on, would they? That doesn't make many sense whatsoever. So let's go racing. Dwight Merriman right up the inside of Antonio Sinera already. So the era Ferrari and the E2P Racing Aston having a nice little scrap straight away from the off. I think Dwight will have been coached by Ryan Diehl to be ready to go, and he's obviously got on it. Now we're already seeing a yellow flag on our screen at turn 17. So has somebody already had a bit of a drama or had a problem, or maybe a mechanical issue? So we'll have to watch with interest. That's now gone off of our screen, so hopefully whatever it is that's gone on there as we watch once again the very distinctive purple and white Aero Motorsport Ferrari. Dwight, of course, a former winner at Daytona in the 24-hour race with Aero Motorsport in the LMP2 category alongside Ryan Diehl and also Kyle Tilley. very much part or really intrinsic part of the Eero Motorsport setup. Very, very busy team. Not only are they running, of course, the Ferraris in this championship, but also were at IMSA last weekend at Watkins Glen, took a podium in LMP2 there. And, of course, a lot of historic racing as well. It's historic racing season. Next weekend, they're going to be running cars at the Goodwood Festival of Speed. One of their drivers this weekend, Jake, is going to be driving a magnificent car up the hill at the Goodwood. It's going to be driving an ex-Steve Millen, a Nissan 300ZX IMSA car, GTO car.
4: I shall be sure to interview him.
1: And interestingly, in the same category in the shootout, is going to be Ollie Bryan in the Ford Mustang. So we're just hearing a little bit of inside info from Sarah that was literally almost like a drive-through that Dreschler did there. He went in, they were going to make a driver change, they decided at the last minute not to, and they just drove in and drove back out. So what does that mean? It means that Dreschler currently leads Tim Heineman by just over 40 seconds, and then behind that, Boisson is on the back of Tim Heineman. The gap then goes back a little bit to Tanner Harvey in the second of the Get Speed Mercedes, ahead of Ajit Kumar, Adam Konopka, Antonio Sonaro, Dwight Merriman, Ernst Indibitsen, and then the first of the 992s, which is Conrad Laveau in the Milner Motorsport, that's rounding out the top 10. So all to play for still, as we're seeing just over, we're getting to sort of just over the 3:48 mark left. As we look at Heineman now, his drive time now is just over 2 hours and 5 minutes, which would suggest that they're using up his drive time today. He's got another 25 minutes that he can do, a maximum 2.5 hours drive time. So that would suggest that they're going to do about another dozen laps. Maybe that runs to a second fuel stop, and that gives them perfect timing to put one of their other drivers in, with Heineman very much being their pro in this particular lineup.
4: And that's where the spotters and parts of the other members of the team, strategists, all work together. When they have an incident like that with the 21 Haas car going off, it'll be spotted very quickly, have an assessment of how long might it be. If it's just a simple code 60 for a few laps, it's not worth the pit stop and the loss of time to put your slower driver of your selection in the car and use their drive time up. However, when you see that there's a fairly big impact there and there's clearly going to be barrier repairs and track cleaning, you know it's going to be north of 10, 15 minutes. Once you get to that window, I would suspect that's the time to pop a car in and say, and put your driver in and use up 20, 30, 40, 35 minutes, whatever, of that drive time.
1: A big drama for our
4: front right tyre gone.
1: That is Jordan Boisson and Gatsby car. That looks like contact.
4: No, it's just lock solid. The wheel is a contact on the S. Yeah. You're absolutely right, Sam. There's contact and the headlamp's missing on the front right. So that's collected something. We will hopefully have the benefit of a replay from our producers very shortly, which we can then explain to you exactly what's happened. But indeed, well spotted, Simon. Drama for the BMW?
1: We're all doing it,
4: mate. It's an epidemic of it.
1: Just say it's the German heat, car.
4: The German brand, exactly. The Mercedes. It says AMG right across the front. I'm not allowed to talk to the pictures, but it's got a big AMG down the front. You'd think I'd know better, wouldn't you?
1: So we've got to find out at some point if we can hopefully get a replay, if we can see that.
4: I'm suspecting suspension damage, not just the tyre, they're all locked up. You say there's impact. Look at the smoke coming out from the diffuser at the back there, and it's totally locked up. That wheel is absolutely not rotating one iota. And where is he on the circuit? How far back has he got to come?
1: He's around. Well, let's have a look on the drive.
4: I think he's going to the Schumacher S.
1: Yeah, so let's have a look. Show number. Looking for, what are we looking for? Number two, where are we? The number 28. Oh, is it? So 28 is. Where's he gone? Can't find. Yes, he's just coming.
4: So coming up the turn, it's coming up the Schumacher S.
1: 10. Yeah, so he's up to turn 10. So he's about halfway, just over halfway round the lap. Now, question is, if from their perspective, they're going to hope that all that's happened is that they can replace the front bodywork, they can change obviously the front section, they can then put a new wheel and tyre on it, and hopefully that will be sufficient to get them back out and get them racing, and they won't have lost as much time as we see the 925 in. Now we have, Sarah has caught up with one of the team from Get Speed.
2: Just giving a little bit of an update. Bit of a rush to get the tyres out then, but they've managed to change them, and they're just having a look at this one here, but they managed to get in. I'm actually not with Get Speed. I am with the Van Berlo car, part of CP Motorsport, but That was the pit that just happened then. We're waiting for GetSpeed to come in. The mechanics are out here ready. And I'll let you know what's happened on the front of that car as soon as the car is back.
1: Yeah, and one of the cars, I mean, our pole position car, one of the cars that's consistently in the mix. Now, hopefully, we've got a replay now and give us a chance of seeing what's going on. See if this actually happened during the Code 60. So there is Boisson behind the Porsche of what would have been... Oh, now he gets hit from behind.
4: Oh, my word.
1: He's been hit from behind to turn that... Well, actually, in fairness, either something broke on the car, which I would suggest is not the case, because that would have been the left-hand side of the car that would have broken, or he's been hit from behind. I'm just looking to see if there's any damage on the rear diffuser or splitter. But that's what turned the car around. So it wasn't anything that Boisson was doing particularly. The only thing is we saw him jiggling around, whether he maybe moved across on a car that was behind him, but behind Code 60, that should never have been an issue. As we just see, I think that was the Ligier just coming out the fuel area as well. But the question is going to be, I would suggest this car will go up on the dollies, be spun around and put into the pit garage straight away.
4: So that explains the damage to the front right. It's contact with the barrier on the pit exit where it's been turned and hit the wall really hard. Which is obviously, the bodywork's nuts around that tyre. We can see it in the pit lane now. So let's just explain that for you. So it's not just, it can't even get that wheel off now. It's just got to have the jacks underneath it, which they can't do because the car won't go up on the jacks high enough, and they can just get a trolley underneath it. But there is bodywork from the front right of that car wrapped around the front right wheel. That will automatically, the car will be rotated round. And mechanics working hard there. They've got the front left wheel off already, and he's holding it in one hand and pushing the car with the other. It's a bit of a gym workout for that mechanic there, isn't it? Well, with the car straight back into the garage immediately, no questions about it. I am sure Zara will get herself down to the GetSpeed garage. So this is the GetSpeed PCX entry.
1: 28 car, isn't it?
4: And the bodywork doesn't look that bad, Simon. We've just got our cameraman close in there, but it's the inner wheel arch and all that, all the lining that's got wrapped around the wheel and the tyre. Because the headlamp's gone, so whether that's in there hanging or whether it's gone, it will need to have that refitted at some point.
1: So you see, what they're obviously going to do is they're going to remove the bodywork that's broken, remove the wheel liner. I think they can probably run without the wheel line. I don't think they have to run it. It's an advantage if it's there. I'm not quite sure. I don't know enough about the requirements from a Mercedes perspective of where they will do. But what is absolutely definite is that front fairing will have to be changed. They will obviously replace as much of the bodywork as they can. But I think when they're actually in that position... We'll just have to watch to see how quickly they can turn that around. Now, at the moment...
4: I think we're just going to get the replay in a moment from a different angle, which may see what caused the 28 GetSpeed to turn to...
2: Can you check the onboards?
1: So here we go. We're looking at the restart here as the lights go green. Now, I think what's happening is someone behind... is anticipated, has got on the gas, and obviously Boisson won't have reacted as quickly, and has got clouted from behind, and that's what's turned the car. That's without seeing the full picture, that would be a reasonable suggestion as to where that may have happened. Now, I can't remember who they were running with, because you're under Code 60, it's all a little bit out of sequence, isn't it? So, not sure which car that may have been, but I'm going to watch with interest to see if there's any penalties come up or any... you would suggest certainly that race control will be looking into it, if nothing else.
4: Well, they'll certainly be investigating. You're absolutely right. One bit of good news, always think of the silver lining on this, is that the front PU, it's one big unit there with the splitter and the grille separate within that, but the aperture's there. But the bonnet was opened cleanly, i.e. the catches and the bonnet are all straight. So what I'm saying is the damage is to the left-hand side of the car, or the right-hand side of that car, not the actual frontal impact. So that will come off. So hopefully, once that front unit is off and replaced, it's not easy to come off because there's damage behind. And this is always the problem. There are so much collateral damage behind with carbon intakes and vents and ducts and all sort that you think it's a little tap at the front. And Simon, you and I have both raced, and we've done things like that where we'll use the famous phrase, "It'll polish out." And then your technicians look at you, and it's a look that you just know is withering.
1: Yeah,
4: of you. Well, you think that, mate. So tell you what, if you
0: if you think it will polish out, then you know, good luck to you. The new front is prepared. I mentioned about the headlight needing to be replaced. Well, they haven't. They've blanked it off. So this Getspeed Mercedes is going to become a Cyclops when it rejoins the track. So I'm guessing, yeah, because it's rules, you need to have one working light, don't you? You've got to have one full working light.
1: I'm not.
0: Yes, front and rear. Yes.
1: Familiar with the rules on lights, but yeah,
0: must have. So basically, if it's got something like a 296 Ferrari, where the rear clip is the whole back end of the car, if that joint electrical connection breaks and you've got no rear lights, you must box to have that repaired. And you can even literally strap an LED torch or strip on so you've got light to save time. But you've got to have one front and rear working light as a minimum.
1: Okay, so that could be significant for tomorrow, because according to some people who know a lot more about these things than me, but the locals are suggesting there could be some rain tomorrow. So if that is the case, obviously you have to run with some sort of lights on in the wet. And that obviously, if they weren't running correctly, that could be a problem. We've seen the second place car of Jonathan Kearney, one that was originally being driven by James Kellett, running very quickly. And that is, where are we now? Where are they running at the moment? They were running in second place overall in the 992 class and leading the AM class. So the car that they were up behind was Tracy Crone on board the RPM car, which currently sits seventh in both overall and AM. Fifth in AM and seventh overall. We saw the Ligier, the not only racing, and we heard, interestingly, we asked the question, what else do you do apart from not only racing? And apparently it's to do with, they do a development program for young drivers and also for other team members, so technicians, engineers, tyre people, all this kind of stuff, which is a great opportunity to do that. A race leader in GT4, lovely livery. Isn't that a great livery for Martin Crowley, Hoffa Racing by Bonk Motorsport? So Hoffa Racing, we know, a mainstay of the Nürburgring as well. So they race here regularly in the NLS series in various different categories. But a palm tree on the side of a BMW, that's a strong look. Works very well for me.
0: What's not to like, eh?
1: What's not to like, indeed. Club Tropicana, drinks are free, etc. And there's the game.
0: We're going back to the sponsorship days. Of, yeah, I used to have a sponsor called Hawaiian Tropic. Oh. We'll just leave it at that, shall we?
1: You know, I was only discussing with my daughter the other day about the Hawaiian Tropic promotional tactics that they use.
0: Correct.
1: In Le Mans.
0: Yes.
1: I'm not going to say any more than that, but my daughter Ellie has been in the past a grid girl for a certain Jake Hill, so I had a brother and sister.
0: I'll add only one thing, that it was distracting enough as a driver, never mind anybody else.
1: Yes.
0: So I'll just leave it at that, shall we? So, the front end of that Mercedes, the Getspeed car, this is the 28, that had the issue under the safety car restart. Thereabout, I think it was very close to the restart, but that has now had the front end removed, and of course we're just being treated very kindly to a very close camera shot in the pit lane, which I can describe to you as we do. And I love, there's two things I love about race teams here in terms of detail, Simon. We've got a spanners and torque wrenches and all sorts in there. There's a radiator behind that needs to be replaced as well, so it's not just a bit of bodywork, it's moved something else while they're doing that. We mentioned about the headlight being in position and what the regulations were. Initially, that new front came out with a black duct tape over it and covering it up. For the sake of making things look right, whilst the mechanic that's doing the radiator is leading at the front, another mechanic technician is to the right-hand side, placing carefully cut silver foil in the shape of the headlamp onto that black, so it looks and reads like a headlamp on TV. I love the detail.
1: That's the level of professionalism.
0: Absolutely.
1: You get with a team like Getspeed, they are absolutely some of the very best in the business at what they do. They're always, whenever we run in this championship, we always see them at the sharp end of the grid. They've got some absolutely blistering talent in Benjamin Pack as a young driver that I think very soon will be a factory driver. He's that good.
0: Yeah, absolutely. He's a very, very, he's a stronger driver than his grading suggests in that team.
1: Yes,
0: 100%.
1: Yeah, he's a gold.
0: Talking about the sharp end of the grid there, Simon, we haven't just done a run through the top since the safety car. Really been talking about the Getspeed car in the pit lane. Well, the other Getspeed car, the team JR286 with Tanner Harvey at the wheel, is currently in P3. Right ahead of him is the Up 2 race, which is new to this series this weekend. Tim Heineman at the wheel of that Porsche 911 GT3R, but just in front of him, some 8.7 seconds out of the road and 62 laps on the board is Konstantin Dresler in the Proton competition Porsche. So Porsche, Mercedes. Fourth place is Adam Canopa in the ARC Bratislava Lamborghini Huracan, and Arjith Kumar is at the wheel of the Arjith Red Ant Mercedes AMG GT3 in fifth place.
1: Yeah, so that battle for the lead is starting to get quite interesting. It's coming down because Heinemann is the pro, as we know, in that up to race car. And he is lapping around about just over 1.4 seconds quicker than the race leader, Konstantin Drechsler, that we see on our screen at the moment. As we know, Drechsler is probably the third quickest of the four drivers that's in that car. York Drysdale is the AM, and then Drechsler, and then your semi-pro is Manuel Lauck, and of course the pro is Joel Sturm, who we saw on board earlier. Interesting here, Sturm, when he was interviewed, saying that we just didn't have the pace, so we went into fuel-safe mode very early on. That is the level of knowledge and experience of how this championship works. That's why they won the championship last year, is that they were able to very quickly work out what's the best strategy for that particular event, you know, whether it's a fuel save or a push or whatever it may be. So Drechsler, I would suggest, is going to be looking at a stop in the next sort of maybe 10 minutes or so. He's just under, sniff under an hour in the car now. Heinemann is definitely stopping in the next 10 minutes because he's done two hours 19, nearly 2 hours 20 in that car. And the maximum drive time is 2.5 hours, so he's only got 10 minutes left, which is around about 5 laps as the, as best say it, gets lapped by Drechsler. And looking down in the order, where are they running at the moment? We've got three Asbest Racing cars here. We've got a Porsche 718 Cayman GT4, a Cooper TCR, and a Seat Leon Cup racer. So interesting to see that we've got that nice mixture of different cars with just the sole GT4 entry. And obviously the two GTX cars that we know a little bit earlier about before. So, Drechsler. You can see there Heinemann in the background is starting to close down. And the Pellin Ferrari just ahead of that. That's a little bit further down because, as we saw earlier, when Lisa Clark was on board that car, didn't have the best start to the race. It was tumbling down the order a little bit. So it's a bit of a recovery plan, as it were. Massimo Perina on board that car now, currently sitting 18th. And 12th in the GT3 category. So a little bit of work to do for that team. Pellin obviously dive in and out of this championship in a minute quite a few times in the past, already earlier this year, but not doing every round this season. I think Lisa is also focusing very much on the Ferrari Challenge. That's an area that she's very competitive in when she runs in that category, as you see Heinemann now not wanting to lose too much time behind the very distinctive Golf-esque livery. I don't think it's sponsored by Golf. I think they've just got a livery that very much looks like that famous Golf livery that we know from all kinds of sports car racing over the years. Probably most famously, in my opinion, the 917s of the 1970-1971 period.
4: Some of the potentially most dangerous cars ever made. Do you know how, just a little aside here, as we've gone to that one for a minute, we won't go down a rabbit hole, but do you know how much the chassis, or the space frame chassis of a Porsche 917 weighed?
1: Nope.
4: You're sitting down, aren't you?
1: Yeah.
4: 45 kilos.
1: It's a massive tubes, isn't it?
4: Exactly. And,
1: the great story I heard was from Frank Gardner, who was not personally from Frank Gardner, but Frank Gardner, in his book, talked about how he did a lot of the testing for Porsche on the Nordschleifer, and the tubing was pressurised with gas in there to keep it as rigid as possible.
4: Keep it stable.
1: And the engineer apparently said, Frank, if you have a problem and the gauge drops, the pressure drops, means the tube has cracked, you must drive back to the pit lane mit care. And Frank, in his Australian accent, said, if the pressure drops, mate, I'm not driving it mit anything.
4: Exactly.
1: There's your silver foil you were talking about. Doesn't look quite as pretty when you see it like that, does it?
4: Not really, no. But my suggestion that the bonnet clips are okay is obviously slightly wider than mark, because they're taping the bonnet down to make sure it's there. But it is being wheeled out. It is the car we are talking about. It's the number 28 car, the Get Speed Mercedes, that had that little incident behind the safety car, which was dropped them right down the order. In fact, they were running, they were second, were they not second or third?
1: Second. So 26 overall now, and 14th. So last of the runners, the only car that was 15 that started, the BMW, of course, is out. We know about that. So let's just see if they've taken this opportunity to do a driver change as well. It's a difficult one because in one respect you'd maybe want to put your quickest driver in, because you've now got a lot of work to do to try and make some time up. But on the other hand, they may be now going into survival mode. Obviously, they're very much in the, you know, the fight to win the championship this year. So you would suggest that the most important thing for them is to get out there and get some solid points. So it is their AM driver that's on board now, Patrick Charlet, who's taken over the car. So this is an interesting way of basically applying the tactics after a really, really frustrating situation for them. So now,
4: I think that's a really smart move, Simon.
1: Yeah, they're currently 8 laps down. So yeah, you know, that's a really difficult thing to fight back from. So let's see if we can get a bit of an update from the team down at Get Speed with Sarah.
2: Mick, very disappointing there. Tell us what happened in terms of on track.
8: Yeah, it was just at the end of the code 60 zone. It was called green flag, and we all have cold tires at that point. So Jorgen just lost the car because he had a quicker launch than the Porsche in front, and he tried to overtake him and just lost the car in the barrier. So we had to stop for repairs. I'm not sure how many laps we lost, but now it's pretty much the end for us for the podium, but we'll try to score some points.
2: Tell me what repairs were going on. It looked a bit more extensive than first when we saw the car come back.
8: Yeah, so the full front bumper splitter, some suspension parts, the right front light is not there anymore. We're not driving in the night, so that's not an issue. The guy did a super job, but obviously we lost a lot of time.
2: You mentioned obviously you're not driving through the night. It's 6 hours today, 6 hours tomorrow. First question for you, what sort of rules do you have to stick to in terms of repairs? So obviously you need lights through the night, but that's okay because we're through the day. Anything else?
8: No, as long as nothing's flying off the car, we can run now. Obviously, we can't do more repair overnight because it's park fermé for everyone. So that's not ideal, but it's the same for everyone. So yeah, we'll just keep driving and see where we end up.
2: And the other benefit is the split race, I guess, because today has a slightly different strategy to tomorrow. Tell us what changes in terms of the plans for you now.
8: So we'll try to get the bronze drive time done today. I think Jordan's going to still have to drive tomorrow. Probably Patrick will be done by the end of this race on today. Now we just have to see how is the car, obviously. If we stop for more repair or if we just keep going like this, because as I said, after the checkered flag today, it's park fermé for everyone.
2: And you say maybe stop for more repair. Tell me really quickly, do you think there needs to be more done?
8: No, if there's no vibration and everything is like solid, should be fine. Obviously, setup might be a bit off now, but...
2: Well, thank you so much, Mick. I hope it gets better throughout the race. Thank you.
8: Thank you very much.
9: Back on circuit, back in the green flag conditions and back racing with a slightly changed story since I had my lunch. Amazing what things can change in the space of around an hour. Different strategies now to try and decipher as we've got different cars on different pit stops under those last two code 60s. Well, actually, the second one wasn't in the end a code 60, was it, with the Mercedes coming round into the box. The team have done a good job, though, so to get that car back out onto circuit, despite the fact that, obviously, a decent chunk of damage to the right front corner of the Get Speed car, but has rather stunted their progress. I presume the Santaloc Junior Team car is in the position that it's in because of driver rotation rather than anything untoward, because obviously that car under the Pierre Kappa at the very sharp end of the field, but now sits down in 22nd position. Was there any dramas that I missed there, Snowy?
4: No, not in particular on that one. Obviously up at the front with the Get Speed was a little bit interesting, and still haven't really got to the bottom of how that car ended up right in the barriers just after the, or clipping the barrier at exactly the wrong part of the circuit to then lock the front right wheel and drive it literally pit lane exit effectively. Simon had the theory that it had been tapped from behind. I'm not convinced. I'm not saying he's wrong. I'm just not convinced that did happen. It's almost as if it was just when the safety car went to green,
9: yeah,
4: and he was weaving. It's almost as if he's floored it and the car's just snapped right.
9: Yeah.
4: Now, I'm not suggesting that... So it was Benji Pack at the wheel, wasn't it? I'm not suggesting he's done anything...
9: No, Jordan Boisson.
4: Jordan Boisson, my apologies. Certainly not Benji. Sorry about that, Benji. I was just trying to get your mention, mate. So I'm not suggesting that Jordan Boisson's done anything wrong there, but I just wonder if something quirky happened in the traction control or something. It suddenly appears to, as he's putting gentle weaving, nothing mad about it,
0: as he's weaving to the right on the right hand stroke of that, it just flicks right and goes into the barrier. I didn't sense for, there was any impact from the rear, but we haven't seen a different shot of it yet. We've only seen in-car footage, which we've tried to explain as best as we can from the angle that we've been given. But it, unfortunately, the car then hit the barriers hard on the right-hand side of the track. Front right wheel, just at the end of the pit lane. So he's got to do a whole lap round to get it back with that wheel stricken and solid. Hence the now 8 laps down.
9: Yeah, absolutely. So we covered off, obviously, the BMW and the Mercedes. And then the next furthest down GT3 car is that Santaloc Junior Team Audi. But I'm presuming that's because during the Code 60, they put in Michael Doppelmayr. Let's see if I can find them on my timing screen. And that's a sensible thing because, of course, during the Code 60, you really want to use your... AM driver time up when they are not being affected by green flag running. So we saw ERA do that with Dwight Merriman. Why can't I find the 81 on my timing screen?

0: So that's why they're as far down as they are. And it has rather left a bit of a gap at the top of the field, with Konstantin Dressler having done two short stops under code 60, leading, but probably not with much fuel. And then Tanner Harvey taking up the double eight up to race Porsche. And he's 16 laps into that car's stint. Tanner Harvey is in the 286, which is second. And they reacted twice under code 60. So it has really jumbled up the field, hasn't it? Tim Heineman, by the way, just come into the pits. And he is not done very much in the fuel, actually. He's gone straight to pit lane. So that has pulled them out of that leading battle as well. So Konstantin Dressler clear at the head of the field. Sarah Esser is in the pits for us, and she's down at Sanslot Junior Team.
1: Yes, I am, Stefano Tribaldini. I mean, we saw you tumble down the leaderboard a little bit. Can you tell me what's going on, or what's the strategy?
2: Yes, we start with Pierre to do the first stint. It was a very good battle with all the pro driver behind the wheel. Really nice to see. After we have Ernst, the second driver, who took the wheel. And now it's Michael. So the strategy is to try to stay not too far tonight after the first part of the race. And tomorrow to fight more and to come back a bit on the field and to try to win maybe tomorrow. For sure it will be tough, but we do our best, and I'm completely confident with my teammate to do the good job. At least to finish the race with no crash or no big problem, no penalty. And that's it tomorrow to fight to come back.
1: Well, you were sitting third in the championship coming into the weekend. You took a win in Mugello. What are some of the learnings that you've taken through this championship so far, whether it's strategy for the car?
2: Yeah, for sure. On that championship, we have a lot of... it's a very long race. It's every time 12 hours, sometimes 24 hours. So you need to avoid maximum the stupid mistake, the penalty, quite easy. Also to optimize the driving time, to optimize the fuel also. And for sure, when you are in the car, when the pro are in the car, the goal is to push really hard all the lap. Because it's a long race and we need every second, because on other championships you have sometimes a safety car and you can come back on the lap. On that championship it's interesting because all the time you lose on the track, you never come back. So you have to come back only on the track by pushing hard. You have no help from safety car, only code 60, but code 60 is the same for everybody. You cannot gain time. So for sure, it's optimized every time the strategy and the lap time when you are behind the wheel.
1: Well, you've just said the dreaded words, code 60. We've just gone to another code 60 now. I want to ask you about the variations of tracks through the series, the Kreventic European Series. Oh. This is the first time here at the Nürburgring. Tell us about some of the characteristics that are a bit different and how fun it is to, you know, drive the different tracks.
2: For sure, it's always interesting to change the layout. The Nürburgring, it's a really interesting track. Quite some elevation also, so it's always interesting when you have some different corner, when you can go downhill, uphill. It changes a lot the balance of the car. It's interesting. You have also some really nice corner here. For example, the S Schumacher. It's really fast, really challenging. Sometimes you go at Le Castellet, for example. Le Castellet, it's really more flat. Quite large and flat. Here on this track, you have some part really wide, like the first corner, and some part really more narrow. So normally on the track, it's quite almost the same wide everywhere on the track. But on that specific track, you can have really different wide. So it's also interesting to play with it and to maximize every time the potential of every corner.
1: Well, thank you so much, Stefan. Just one other thing behind us. If you have a look, you can see the difference in all the different seats that the drivers have. But we'll come back to that a little bit later on. Back to you in the commentary box.
0: Yeah, it's the MM Racing of Mick Murins, who has made contact with the barrier at turn number 10. That's the reason for the code 60. Lots of cars.

0: in pit lane. Lots of cars reacting to get fuel. There isn't a queue yet, but it is very, very busy down in the fuel bays. And actually, they've managed to tow the Merriman's car, which is in the 992 category, out of the barrier. It may just be a very light touch and therefore shouldn't be too much of a problem, but you can see how congested the pit area is getting with all of these various cars. And oh, there is our leader. Is there going to be space for the leader to find a place to fuel? Yes, there is. Luckily, just felt like there might not be enough, but he may have just got literally the last fuel space there, the 73. A reminder that you can only get 15% fuel of their allocated allowance under code 60 conditions, so it isn't very much, but it's what they've been surviving on over the last couple of laps, because they reacted to the last code 60, did 15 seconds, then at the end of the code 60 did another 15%. And they're doing the same thing again under this code 60, and so many people are. So is this going to reset the strategy? No, it's going to make it even more complicated.
1: Is it 15 or 25%?
0: 15 this year.
1: Okay.
0: Rules change over the winter.
1: So it was 25%, it's 15 this year.
0: Yeah, so they put the,
1: okay.
0: The 15...
1: I want to confirm that you were right.
0: Was for the Middle
1: East. Don't know why, but...
0: Well, no, because this is exactly what I was discussing yesterday. 15 was for the Middle East. Then the regulations for this year came out and said 25. And then they put supplementary regulations out to correct it.
1: Okay.
0: So if you look at the regulations for the championship, it does say 25. But there is a bulletin that has corrected all those things. Era pitting their car. Full service by the looks of things in terms of tyres anyway. And they head back out onto circuit. Right, so the cars are now mainly out of pit lane by the looks of things, and mainly out of the fuel bay from the right-hand side, because of course 15% is quite quick in comparison to the 1 minute and 15 seconds they take to fully refuel the car. But as you can see on the left-hand side, many, many cars have taken advantage over this code 60, including our leader, including second position, and including the Lamborghini that sits in third spot. Snowy, that's something I've completely missed, but Adam Canopa is the fastest driver in that crew.
1: Yes, and I'm intrigued to see this MM Racing entry, the 923 numbered GT3 Cup car, as to whether it is actually damaged or not. Ben, you said it had contact with the barrier. If it was, it was absolutely light touch.
0: Yeah.
1: It won't have felt
0: parked.
1: Exactly. I'm just wondering. I'm not doubting you, Ben. I haven't seen it myself. So, on the fact that it's been towed in on its own four wheels, that's fine. The Argent Racing Mercedes going to fuel whilst that MM Racing Porsche is towed into the pit lane behind a incident vehicle at the moment, with its lights flashing on the roof, of course. And hopefully. The camera will get a few eyes on that in a second. We'll get to see whether there is any damage to the front of that car. Now, I'm getting an aerial drone shot of it, and I'm not seeing any significant damage at all. He's going to run over the tow rope in a second if he doesn't get on the brakes. Keep that tow rope tight. This is, I'm talking to Mick Moulins in the car. It's been brought out of the fast lane of the pit lane onto the apron, as it were, and be unhooked at its garage, and it'll now be pushed into the right place. Air bottle's been brought out to it, and they'll plug the air jack system in and lift the car up. Driver's still remaining in the car, quite rightly, and then what they'll do is they'll come out with little skates that go under this and pick it up from the air jacks and lift the car completely, and then they can rotate it on its own axis. And it will be returned into the garage to see what's happened. I think that car's actually had something mechanical, which is why it had actually stopped. I'm not convinced it's had any contact with the barriers at all, because we would have had barrier repairs. That said, we've gone back to, obviously, full course green, and the previous code 60 was quite a bit. Oh, there's a little bit of scuffing on the front, so you might well be right, Ben. There's a little bit of scuff marks on the front right, but nothing that doesn't look normal on a race car anyway. So it's been pushed across the pit lane to its refueling blitz from where it was stopped, not rotated into garage. That would suggest that there's not a major problem at the moment. Obviously, they can't have fueled it bringing it in. It will have tyres. There's a close-up from our cameraman now. I've just said this, that there's a few little buff marks there, so it has just connected with the barriers.
0: It's barely kissed it, though, isn't it?
1: Sorry?
0: It's barely kissed it.
1: Exactly, but you never know what it's done behind, if you've seen with other things. So new tyres going on that as a matter of course, ready for when it does rejoin the race. But I'm intrigued to know why this car did stop. The car, when I say this car, the one we're talking about is the MM Racing Porsche from a 992 Cup car, and it is rejoined. So that's an odd one, because it stopped, had a tow back, has come in, had no work done on it, restarted and gone out again.
0: As you say, it didn't go through the fuel area to get more fuel.
1: It's had no work done to it at all.
0: Mission for Sarah to work out what's going on. It's a full Belgian team. It's not a team that I've ever come across. And they are all siblings. MM.
1: So there's a little task for you for Detective Essa, if you'd like to get down to MM Racing and find out why that car stopped on track, had a straight tow back, put tyres on it, and has gone out and rejoined, because we're a little bit perplexed as to why it stopped.
0: There's a Tom and there's a Steve
1: and a Mick,
0: and the Mick was in the car.
1: I bet he's the oldest brother, though, isn't he? Because it's the MM, isn't it?
0: Well, yes.
1: It's my team, because it's named after me.
0: Yeah, he is Mick Merrins. So it's not... If it was MMM, then it could be the three siblings, brothers, cousins. But I reckon it's dad and sons, as my guess. Either way, there's the car. It's a great livery, wonderful livery. And it's back out and running like nothing has ever happened, but it has thrown a cat amongst the pigeon. Have you got any news down there, Sarah, from any of the drivers to tell us what's going on with that car?
2: Go and have a chat with the Murins team, but I can tell you it is three brothers. We've spoken to them several times before throughout this series, and it's a team that's basically three brothers and all made up of friends, and they all muck in. But I will pop in and see if I can have a word with one of them and also understand why it is MM, because we haven't actually asked that question before.
0: A lovely drone shot showing the undulations here at the Nürburgring. Look how the circuit plunges downhill on the left-hand side. The very back there is the most southerly point of the circuit, the lowest point of the circuit as well. And then it climbs back up the hill, back towards this camera position now as we have a look at the Lumirank there on the Mulner Motorsport 921, suggesting that car is now leading its class. Where is it? Sixth position overall. My lord, it is leading its class. It is well up, even in the middle of the GT3 pack. So they have either had the dice fall the correct way for them, or have ignored various code 60s. Looking at my strategy computer, it looks as though they ignored that last code 60. So that is how they've managed to do it. They did change drivers. They did refuel in the previous code 60, a short stop, because they had actually previously stopped just a couple of laps before the code 60 came out. So not only were they able to top off the car in the previous code 60, that allowed them to come through this last code 60 without pitting, which is curious, because I would have thought they need to pit quite soon now, but artificially they are up in sixth position. It's really, really hard to read these races when you've got lots of different strategies going on. So, Sarah is down at MM Racing. Let's find out what happened to that car in the last code 60.
2: First off, to clarify, Murin's MM, it's because Murin's machinery. But Tom, what just happened?
3: Yeah, my oldest brother Mick, he just had a small incident in the Michael Schumacher S. There was the other GT3 car, he was quite quicker. and was lapping my brother. And I think he made a small mistake on the exit with oversteer, and he was just too late. And the car just ended up in the barrier.
2: And you managed to put it all back together and get it back out on track.
3: Yeah, the car is fine. Just small things, but the team fixed already quite very quickly. So we are back on track, and hopefully the rest of the race goes very well.
2: And tell us more about the team. We've spoken to you at previous races. It's quite a beautiful story. Three brothers and all your friends mucking in. Tell us how it all came about.
3: Yeah, we are three brothers, and the team is only friendship. So we know each other already since we were 4, 5, 6 years old. We were in the same class in school. And we went always to the 24-hour races in Spa and in Zolder. And now, 10 years later, when we were 14, 15, 16, we started as well with go-karting as well. And when we get 17, 18, we started to race with BMW. And then it was a little bit too slow for us, and we changed to the Porsche. And yeah, now we are racing in the Belcar series. And since this year, also with the Coventic 24-hour series.
2: Well, it's wonderful to have you here as part of this series. I hope it gets better throughout the race for you, and looking forward to when you jump back in the car.
3: Thank you very much.
2: Thank you.
0: Now, that is an epic accent. That is fully Dutch-Belgian, isn't it? With the
1: full on.
0: With the kind of the rolling of the back of the throat that only the Dutch and the Belgian Flemish can do.
1: I say Flemish, isn't it? Yeah, it's a Flemish bit, yeah. Literally Flemish.
0: There we go, there's one for the clips.
1: Exactly.
0: So Mick Moran back out on circuit, all good, down in 23rd position. Actually didn't lose a mammoth amount of time, probably 2 or 3 laps in total, but because everybody else was running at code 60 speeds, that kind of saved their blushes. And that's an interesting thing, Snowy. Here's one for you. That car was recovered back to the pits under code 60 conditions, right? Mm-hmm. So everybody else is doing 5 minutes a lap, and he was able to be recovered at a very similar pace to the cars going, because the tow truck's going to run at 60 kilometres an hour or there and thereabouts, maybe even faster. The Mercedes we saw from GetSpeed limped its way all the way around the circuit from turn one all the way around without being recovered back to the pits. And without under code 60 regulations. So everyone else is doing green flag speeds whilst it's doing code 60 speeds. Had they parked the Mercedes up, race control would have had to throw code 60.
1: Mm-hmm.
0: Yes, they might have lost a lap because there had been a reaction time, but by the time then that car is recovered back to the pits under code 60 conditions, he might not have lost as much time as he did limping the car all the way around under green flag conditions.
1: It's a good point. We need to break it down as to the 8 laps lost, what was the percentage of time coming back to the pits and time being repaired in the pits? It'd be an interesting metric to work out. Takers, anyone?
0: Not me.
1: We have people for that, don't we? Somebody will do it. You know somebody somewhere will do it. But it's an interesting point you make.
0: They actually haven't lost too much time on from MM Racing. Now, who are we expecting into the pits? Because I reckon most of our field went and got a 2-minute stop under the last code 60. As I said, apart from our leading 992 category cars, so the 921 and the 928 both ignored that last code 60. Viper Nisa, by the way, also did. Dominic Ang down in 16th position. And of course, that doesn't give us the full picture, but it does give us an idea of where everyone else is fuel-wise. And it gives us an idea of how representative the order is on the left-hand side versus reality. And it does look as though Jörg Dreiso in the 73 does have about a minute and a half advantage over 286. With Tanner Harvey aboard that car right now. So one get speed gone, but another one getting more speed and bringing himself up into the mix. The Lamborghini that was definitely nowhere near the head of the field at the start, now up in third position. And then up to race using their gentleman driver now at this point of the race, taking Tim Heinen out of that car. And they sit in fourth position. But they are 2.5 minutes back off the lead. So that's a lap and a bit And we always talked about make sure you're on the lead lap at the resumption of the race tomorrow, because there is some time to be lost and gained in the Parc Fermé conditions between this first part and the second part of the race. Yes, you can refuel and make sure you're stocked up and ready to go for Sunday, but when we go into the end of this part, you are going to gain back almost the whole lap, because we are effectively, it's the only time we're putting it into safety car conditions, the only time we can. That was the get speed car being pushed off into the gravel there. I thought he was heading off towards our camera at that point, but managed to save it and going three wide with the Jutta Racing Audi and the Malaysian Mercedes. Still hasn't cleared both of them either. So the car is second position. And Tanner Harvey having hard work of it. Who's in the Jutta car? Because that's obviously down in 13th position. Andreas Latour. Let's have a look again, Snowy.
1: Ooh, just run. It's the white Mercedes just runs a little bit wide there and gets itself on just over the white line. Then just pulls itself on to go, because it's dry as anything at the moment, so it soon kicks up dust and it's not even into the gravel. It's just dry grass and dirt. But it's suboptimal contact point with the tyre anymore, and all of a sudden that can suddenly develop something a lot bigger. So looking to get away with that.
0: Somebody did that earlier on, didn't they? It was when you had just gone to lunch. They tried to brake on that part of the circuit and got a proper swapper on. Managed to save it. Did go through the gravel trap, but managed to save it. This is it's not a battle on circuit, is it? Because the Jutta Racing down in 13th. Malaysian car. Oh no, it is a battle. So this is a battle for 13th. This is Dominic Ang trying to get down to the inside, which he does. Wow! Tanner Harvey later on the brakes and nearly collecting the back of the Audi. Dominic Ang moves himself up into 13th there. And hopefully that will give Tanner Harvey the opportunity to get past. Behind them, one of the Seb Lejeune Racing 992 cars. They both have very similar liveries. So again, just behind the graphics there, is it the 910? I think it might be the 910, which has got Enzo Juliet, in fact, in 15th position.
1: Tanner Harvey having a battle with the Jutta Audi there, but they're not in the same part of the lap, are they?
0: And interestingly, Enzo Juliet is actually part of that battle.
1: Yeah.
0: Even in a different category of car, he is still fighting. Oh, God, they contact this
1: there
0: time.
1: There was a bit, yes.
0: Blimey. Andreas Latour has been hard to get past. And now you're Enzo Juliet and you've got a car that is as fast on a straight line, but not as fast through the corners, and desperately trying to get past. Halfway through this first part of the 12 hours of Nürburgring, and it's Proton competition that has a lead of a minute and a half over the Get Speed team JR286. ARC Bratislava find themselves in a lofty third position in their Lamborghini, the old Slovakian entry, with up to race in fourth. And then the Aston Martin in fifth position right now. It is rather topsy-turvy because Mulder Motorsport find themselves all the way up in sixth position ahead of Era Motorsport as they get through their AM driver rating. Hoffer making their way up through the field, just 9 seconds back from Era right now. And the second of the 992s in ninth position, HRT, the two headline acts in 992 this year. Continental Racing by Simpson Motorsport in 10th position, then the Red Camels Jordan in 11th, ahead of Ajit Red Ant Racing, the 93 car, who has a good advantage over the Malaysian Mercedes. And then a healthy battle that's been going on between Latour and Dominic Ang with the 910 of Seb Lejeux Racing. Enzo Julier aboard that car right now, also part of the fun. 4 second gap down to the Chazelle, then the second Seb Lejeux car in 17th position with 904 Mulner Motorsport in 18th. Then you find Santalock getting through their AM driver time down in 19th position, 20th position for RPM. Pellin making their way up through the field in 21st, Van Berlo in 22nd, MM Racing in 23rd, and then the GT4 Bonk Motorsport BMW in 24th position. Then we look at the TCE category cars with the Ligier leading in TCE TCX. A delayed get speed with Practic Charlier aboard after an accident. The rest of the TCE field, and then one retirement, the Haas RT BMW, I'm afraid, shunted at Schumacher S's and is out. And here are the highlights of the first 3 hours then. A packed grid of fans enjoying themselves under blue skies and sunny conditions here for the very first Michelin 12 hours of Nürburgring. Lights out with the pro drivers aboard the cars. It was a spectacular first hour of racing with Michael Grenier in the Mercedes leading the field away, but challenged by Joel Sturm, by Pierre Kaffer, and by Tim Heineman. Those were the class of the field in that first hour, and there really wasn't very much separating them. Further back, though, further battles. Martin Rump gave us this scary moment through the fast chicane. And then we also had a good battle with the Mercedes and the Era Motorsport Ferrari. That was the Mercedes from Malaysia having an error going into turn number 7. And the first round of pit stops, Joel Sturm pushing very, very hard into the fuel bay. Then new drivers in cars and lots of drama until our first code 60, a crunched BMW in the Schumacher S's. When we went back to green flag racing, the get speed Mercedes lost control and damaged its front right corner. It's back out on circuit now. There's punctures, there was battles and a couple of other dramas. And it really has shaken up the field, whether it be strategy or code 60s as we go into the second half. The second half of part one, because of course 6 hours today and then the second 6 hours tomorrow, and the main focus for all of our teams is to make sure you're on the lead lap coming into the end of today. That might be an interesting one, because for the moment we only really have two cars on the lead lap. Joel Dreiso and Tanner Harvey separated by a minute and a half, then Adam Knoppa in the Lamborghini is just, I think, one lap, actually, just ahead, actually. So he is still on the lead lap, but only just. Three cars on the lead lap with up to racing in fourth. There is Jörg Dreiso. And, of course, Jörg being their AM Spirit driver, but holding a... Yes, losing time to Tanner Harvey in second position, but still holding such a healthy advantage as the era of Dwight Merriman goes down the inside, tries to make a move, but runs a little bit deep into turn number one and is not managed to make that one stick. Merriman is seventh position, so that's two laps down. So that's a battle for era staying, well, at the moment, two laps back, but trying to get one of those laps back. And just the way that it's all panned out, big dust cloud. Is that somebody in the gravel, or maybe the Malaysian Mercedes has just visited the gravel trap? But what I'd like to see is where the Lamborghini is in relation to that leading Porsche. I think it is just ahead still. but it can't be very far ahead. Here is the Malaysian Mercedes Viper Nisa, just being rather overly greedy. Overly greedy with the curb. Wheel over the inside of the curb. That spat him sideways, and he was very lucky not to have a major accident. Amazing how many people are having that kind of a swapper up at the Michael Schumacher S's, Snowy. It's not something I'm usually sort of seeing, but obviously with these tyres and the speeds that we're running today, it is on the edge of adhesion.
1: So you were looking for the distance, the gap between the Lamborghini, were you not, which is 44, on which other car, Ben?
0: The leader. So is he on the lead lap or not? I think the answer is yes, he's on the lead lap, but
1: yeah,
0: almost a lap down.
1: You're absolutely right, because it is the Lamborghinis in the Mercedes arena now, and the Porsche's just across the line and coming up to turn one. So it is effectively half the Mercedes arena, a lap down.
0: Yeah.
1: Short of being a lap down, sorry.
0: Just three cars on the lead lap. As I say, what happens when you go for lunch? Dominic Ang there, moving up ahead of Ajit Kumar for 12th position. And that will be the last we see of Ang making up positions for a while, because he's got a half a minute disadvantage to Luke Broekers, who is in the Red Camels Jordan car, which sits third position, the 909 machine. And surely we are owed a pit stop from Mulner Motorsport shortly, 24 laps into their stint. Now, the great thing is, at the start of the race, we had clean green running all the way through, and that car was able to do 35 laps on their opening stint. Now, one would assume that's with full tank. We know that some cars stopped a little bit early in the GT category, but I was also surprised to see that 992s and GT3s didn't pit remarkably different strategies. I know I've been away for a while, but you always used to be that 992 would go a lot longer than the GTs, and the GTs would be able to only just about do an hour, but the GT's going well over an hour here at the Nürburgring. Dominic Ang struggling with the rear end of that car. Of course, a lot of them won't have done a full service at the last round of pit stops. They may have just done a splash and dash, particularly when you consider they were under code 60 conditions, but hard to know as Dreiso gets on the flashes. Now, regulations at Le Mans say you're only allowed to press that button once, and it's only allowed to strobe a certain amount of time before then there's a cutoff that doesn't allow it to flash again, to stop what the likes of when Audi developed their LED light system, just basically leaning on it the whole time, and you spend 9/10 of the lap just flashing at cars. Now you can only do it once for like 10 flashes every 30 seconds or something like that. But Dreiso has obviously got a repeater button on his.
1: We had an evil one on our GT1 car 25 years ago for 24-hour races, especially like Spa. The car had a single big headlamp each side right at the front in a nacelle. For all the races to be around, which were 3-hour races, but for the Spa 24-hour, we replaced that with a triple unit, so it was two above, one below, and it used to be to call it the strafe button, like it was on a machine guns on an aeroplane, and it basically went round in a figure of eight, going round to lighting all the LED lights up, so literally it flashed around, and you could let slower cars know you were coming through at a far higher intensity than just a simple flash of the lights, and that was quite early technology then, and the car was, of course, a few years old by then, but it was great fun. It was always a great feeling just hitting this strafe button, these lights going like machine guns. It's the kid in me. It was great fun.
0: No need for the headlights here. The many of our races, of course, going into the night, but full day running for both parts of this 12-hour race. Of course, we'll go to Barcelona for the full 24-hour and we used to have the Portimao 24 hours in Europe, but now the only European 24-hour race, the rest 12 hours. Of course, we've got a 6-hour in Middle East, as well as a 12-hour at the Yas Marina circuit for the Middle Eastern Championship, which bookends the 24 hours of Dubai. Here's Vasily Vledekin in the Continental Racing by Simpson Motorsport Audi. Up to seventh position then. I'm not sure if... Did we get to the bottom of why they were dropped to the bottom of the grid? Because I'm pretty sure they had an issue in scrutineering.
1: Which car was this? The...
0: This one. 69.
1: No, I'm not sure of that one.
0: No one. The questions have not been asked. I did see that Alex Acker was not...
1: In which case, it can't have been answered.
0: Well, no. No, this is true. Yeah. When we left the media centre last night, it was in lots of pieces in Parc Fermé, which is unusual. But they had the floor off, they were looking at something underneath the car, and then this morning it drops to the very bottom of the grid. It's interesting to see, isn't it, when you're watching the pro cars with pro drivers in them versus the body language of an AM driver. For a seasoned professional like yourself, Snowy, you can tell effectively what driver's in the car just by the way that it's leaning into the corners, by the way it's attacking the brakes.
1: Kind of carry the car, don't they? It has a physicality to it that's suddenly evident when it's been hustled, shall we say. And of course, depending on your level of expertise, then that hustling can increase the level of jeopardy if you run a little bit wide and what you think is really good. It depends how much you've got left in the talent box. That's always the danger. I remember being told many, many, many years ago when I was on a flight back from testing somewhere and had gone reasonably quickly in a car or sufficient pace, and the number one, or the engineer on the sitting next to me on the plane, once we'd settled down and got a cup of coffee kind of thing, asked me what percentage of my brain did I think I used to drive the car at that pace. And being young and whatever, I was like, I wanted to sort of convey that I was fully committed, yeah? And I said, oh, good, yeah, 95%. I said, yeah, I'm fully committed. And he just looked at me and went, well, you're no use to me then. And it was a real stark realisation moment, a light bulb of his point was, I don't want you using 95% of your brain capacity to drive the car at pace. It needs to be second nature. You need to be doing 65%, so therefore you've got 35% at least spare to understand and interpret radio messages, strategy, adapt, do things, as in you don't... That should be absolutely second nature, driving the car quickly. It shouldn't be anywhere near that extreme. So that's what AM drivers do. It's like, oh... Okay, I'll back in my box then. But you learn. Yeah, I didn't get any quicker, of course, and I think it's 99% some of the times.
0: How are we getting on with penalties? We've had a few penalties out there, but at the moment it looks as though a lot have been issued and not many have been served, because the penalty box actually is right opposite where we sit. And you see, the thing is, trying to read and trying to commentate at the same time is not easy. The 44, the Lamborghini in third place, has been given a warning. You see, getting excited by something, not reading the full sentence, and then it's okay for the moment. But they are now on their third offence of track limit infringement. So three more and they'll start getting 10-second penalties. We were looking actually earlier on at the 69 Continental Simpson Racing, and that car has a couple of penalties to its name, overtaking under a yellow flag and not respecting refueling regulations. So that's got 40 seconds that it owes us. Car 65 as well, which is the Malaysian car, that's not respected the speed limit of 60 kilometres an hour at the end of the countdown, so that's got 30 seconds. Lots of penalties actually, including out of our window, the 101, which comes in and serves a 30-second penalty again for not respecting the speed of 60 kilometres an hour at the end of the countdown. So is that that suggests to me that they are reacting early to the end of a code 60?
1: Yeah, exactly. Countdown being exactly that. So just gone a little bit early.
0: Oh, they've got two of them.
1: Ah.
0: So there'll be a minute. parts up there. And of course, that TCR car may not have a pit lane. Well, will it have a pit lane speed limiter?
4: Probably I would have thought so. Highly unlikely it didn't.
0: But will it have a dial that you can change the speed limit to? Because of GT3 cars, you have a 60, a 40, an 80, whatever. But like here, for instance, you need a 40, a 60, and a 20.
4: Yes.
0: So you need to have different settings and know that you're setting the right one, and then have a button for the on and off. And it just sounds to me as though maybe either it's ill-discipline in the cockpit or it's not as very simple process in a car that's been sort of modified to these regulations.
4: A little amusing story for you here, Ben, which you'll love at my own expense. I mentioned earlier about doing some current GT4 testing in Aston Martin, apparently on screen at the right time, and I was out testing one last year, early last year at Donington, with a very professional young driver called Tom Canning, who does Valkyrie stuff with Aston Martin on that program and a lot of their work, and under auspices of Darren Turner, and Darren was on site as well. And I went out at one point out of the pit lane, and speed limiters used to be, in my day, used to be hold the speed limiter, now it's turn it on, turn it off. So in my day, I'm going back in time, you used to hold the button, you drive away, hold it, and then as you went over the line, you released it and the car went up to speed.
0: Fair.
4: Now you turn it on, so you come in, it can't go anymore, so you can't overspeed in the button, you can't slip your button off, your thumb off the button in the pit lane, but you must remember precisely and be disciplined about it when you go to the pit lane to press the button again and turn the system off. So I've gone round down Donington at one point, I've obviously got a bit of luck, and all of a sudden the car won't go, and I think it's broken, I think there's something happened, it won't go. I've gone down through the gears, I checked the limiter isn't on and whatever and so I'm looking frantically at the dash, and the dash to me is like a kaleidoscope. There's so much information. I'm old, all pretty colours, look at all this, and it all comes with me on the train, there's cameras inside and whatever. So I've explained that it's not working, they said right box, and I've come in and Tom Canning just opened the door and leant in and pressed one single yellow button on the steering wheel that just says FCY on it, full course yellow, which holds the car at 80k. I'd obviously just knocked it with my thumb, and it's for that, exactly what you're saying, those different speeds. And I was like, I didn't even know you had a full course yellow button. And he just went, yeah, you'll find it'll go quicker now, mate. I'm like, yeah, all right. The dangers of putting old people in racing cars. I'll just leave it at that, shall we?
0: It does remind me of technology and my dad, you know.
4: Yeah.
0: What does this phone do?
4: Yes,
0: it's got the internet, has it? Oh, that would be very exciting. Then the GetSpeed Mercedes back out on circuit. They did a really good job, GetSpeed, of getting that front end serviced and back out. Lots of cosmetic damage, but actually underneath a quick-ish fix. They are obviously well down, and they will start rising up through the field as they take away positions from the 992 category cars. They're 24th at the moment, so they've already deposed a couple of all of the TCE category, actually. And then they'll start chopping away at the 992s. The first one would be the MM Racing that also was delayed. That's four laps back off the rest of the 992 field.
4: The number 44 ARC Bratislava Lamborghini Huracan, being paddled by Adam Knappa, is just finding its way around the Krohn Racing Porsche. And as I say that, it's just got the job done down at the hairpin at the bottom of the Grand Prix circuit. GetSpeed, Team PCX car running in 14th position now in class, 24th overall, with its somewhat wounded Cyclops front, with its new front on it, but headlamp still missing, etc. That's making his way. Patrick Charlet at the wheel of that, getting his drive time in very wisely, as they did during the bit of the safety car. That safety car, so we don't have safety cars. Code 60, I should know better. We do not have safety cars in this series.
0: Number one point on the bullet point list.
4: Yeah, all right.
0: Championship leaders, these are. GetSpeed.
4: You hear a high pitched scream, it's me attacking Ben in the commentary box.
0: That would not be wise with 2.5 hours still remaining.
4: I can cope, it's fine.
0: So points are going to matter to GetSpeed. You know, yes, they've lost seven or eight laps with that repair, but they really still need to be able to get as maximum as they can, because they lead the championship by 6 points over Hofer. It is the Nürburgring round, which is round four. Now, Barcelona, you get double points because it's a 24-hour rather than a 12. So they're always slightly skews. But Santaloc junior team are only 6 points away as well. Now, they are well down at the moment, getting their gentleman driver lap time, and Michael Doppelmayr in 20th position. But you never know what's going to happen ahead of you. Did somebody say there might be rain tomorrow as well?
4: Most definitely. I will check my forecast, but it is supposed to rain quite heavily tomorrow as far as I recall. Yes, indeed, we have 85% chance of precipitation.
0: No way.
4: Starts overnight, basically 50% overnight, increasing to 60% in the morning between 5 and 8. By the time we get to race start, it has reduced to about 40%, but that is continuing through and increasing to 50% by 5 and 6 o'clock for race end.
0: Gosh. So soggy surface all tomorrow.
4: Well, that'll sort out the men from the boys, won't it, as they say.
0: Yeah, absolutely. I wonder if that changes things with regards to the strategy and what you would do pre-park ferme conditions, whether you don't come in because you don't want to service the car because you know you're going to have a chance to service the car and put new tyres on if the weather conditions change. Of course, track conditions right now, and track is not declared wet, so you would not be able to put a set of wet tyres on until they so, and they won't do that until tomorrow morning.
4: No, precisely so, but I obviously for a safety reason, if it's torrential rain in the morning and if you've had heavy rain overnight and the track is soaking wet, it would be ridiculous to send the cars out on slicks. I'm not quite sure. I'll ask Peter Fry, actually, of Creventic, or look into the bulletins and regulations as to whether what the rules are. Do you consider that it is a 12-hour race and it has suddenly started to rain and you are out on slicks and you therefore must pit four wets, i.e. do you start the race as you finished in Parc Fermé the following day, even though the track's wet, or is there a safety aspect of sending the cars out on dry tyre slicks on a wet track? Is there too much risk?
0: I mean, surely it's going to be you're going to be allowed to change tyres under Parc Fermé conditions, I would have thought. Will be a very interesting second half of the race, though, if we get that wet conditions, because they've not had any wet running at all this week.
4: No.
0: Brand new circuit to the majority, or not the majority, brand new circuit to Creventic. Actually, it's a minority who will have not experienced the circuit in wet conditions.
4: So Moolah will know the circuit. People like that, there's teams here that have done an awful lot of track time on all sorts of conditions here. But it's something to decide for tomorrow. We'll check up on that and come back to you.
0: Another reason also to get your gentleman drivers out of the way, let's say, if the conditions become more difficult.
4: Yeah.
0: The gap in performance between a pro and an am in wet conditions versus dry conditions, quite different. Yes, we are seeing a field spread of maybe 10 seconds in GT3 right now, but that could be 20 seconds. The confidence is so important in wet conditions and actually working the car. You know, tiptoeing around in a GT3 car is not going to help anything. You're not going to get the temperature in the tyres, therefore you're not going to get the grip. You can't get the speed, so you can't get the grip. It's like that, I'm sure everyone's seen the Top Gear where Richard Hammond jumps in a Formula One car on the Stowe circuit at Silverstone and tries to drive it slow. You can't drive these cars slowly, particularly in wet conditions.
4: No, that's not their operating window. They're not meant to do that. And you're quite right, as let's take an AM driver, a gentleman driver, who's being careful and protecting the asset and trying to do the right thing for the team. But unfortunately, that's not what you need, because it's too slow. It doesn't work. Its rev range isn't right. Its suspension isn't working properly. The tyre isn't getting up to heat. So in actual fact, by being careful with it, you're making it worse. You're actually creating a worse situation, which sounds a little bit backward, but
1: they have such a small operating window for these cars of where they have to be, and that's where the pros get the maximum out of them, whether it be suspension, tyres, engine temps, all that kind of stuff. But certainly the tyres, how much you can and cannot use them, how much you can lean them and how soon. And you often hear people of, you talking about sort of some of the Formula One drivers like Hamilton and stuff, is often referred to as the tyre whisperer, in terms of they understand what the tyres are doing underneath them. In those cars, obviously, that they can see the front on an open wheel car. But it's getting that, understanding that fit and translating it and be able to use that information and do something with it is the primary part, not just understanding it. And there are certain people that just won't get that. Largely because they're not factory works drivers and haven't had the constant seat time.
0: Great to have Claudia Hertgen with us this weekend, possibly best known in the world of GT racing for winning the Dubai 24 Hours and second at the Spa 24 Hours. Bit of a master of BMW and a long-term driver for BMW. So in the GT4 car with her son driving in that car as well. Elliot Weiss, haven't seen him yet. Remarkably, unless my research is incorrect, they are both FIA silvers for two very different reasons, because obviously Elliot, being a silver driver for being under 30 and being in the single seaters, he's done Formula 4 and all that kind of stuff, and Claudia, because she's a mega driver, and about 30 odd years difference between the two of them. But great to have them racing here as part of that GT4 squad for Bonk.
1: Ever on point, I've got a non-verbal update from our pet reporter, Carla Velti. I'm not going live to her. She has picked up on what we've just been saying and just checked out those rules and confirmed that if it's wet tomorrow, it has to be declared a wet race.
0: Yes.
1: Then you can do it, and you have to start as you did on Parc Fermé rules.
0: So are you saying that they will have to restart with slicks and then race control will say it's a...
1: So the quote is, only when race control declares it wet, race control, then the team has a choice what to do. When not, if it's not declared a wet race, as you said in the first place, Ben, then they have to start with the tyres they finished.
0: Okay.
1: Thank you, Carla, for that. Absolutely clear. I just didn't explain your explanation clearly enough to Ben. Or he didn't interpret it well enough.
0: One or the other.
1: I was just waiting for Ben to do the teenage thing. Yeah, whatever. Granddad.
0: Yeah.
1: I know either way, I'm in the wrong. I'm being told off here.
0: No.
1: I'll get back in my corner over there, shall I?
0: It's more sort of the brain capacity is shrinking.
1: It's my age, mate. I can't help it, all right? Don't pick on me.
0: Not you.
1: Sorry for referring to me again.
0: Too many words have come out of my mouth today. We are in this position of the race, though, where it's really hard to know what's going on. We are sort of awaiting a green flag pit stop, which actually are coming in now. We've got Conrad Leveaux and Dwight Merriman in the fueling area. They've come in at the same time. They were 14th and 15th when they did so. And so we are going to get another round of pit stops, which will green flag pit stops reset things more clearly than code 60 pit stops. On board with Nicholas Jonsson in the Crown Racing yellow and blue 992 machine. Have we seen Tracy Crone in that car yet?
1: I don't think so. That may not be accurate. And of course, if anything I say is usually the opposite of what's happening on track. So he probably has done. You've got your driver stint screen up there.
0: I wish it was more accurate, though. I wish it actually told the truth. So, Nicholas Jonsson, here we go. Nicholas Jonsson, yes, we have seen Tracy. So Jonsson started, did a full stint of 35 laps. Tracy got in the car, did a code 60 stop, and did about 35 laps as well, eventually, but had a pit stop in between, and they backed in Nicholas Jonsson. So they're keeping Hamprecht dry for tomorrow, And presumably they'll go back to Tracy, and then that again will be Tracy done. I imagine, much like in GT3, this car.
1: Now we've got. Is that the? That is the.
0: That's the 88. That's 88 the up to car. Race.
1: That's just now. That's just been off and rejoined. It's back up to speed again. That's Kiri Kreshko in the up to race car. That's fourth overall at the moment.
0: Yeah. How much time is he going to lose? Has been doing two-minute laps over the last couple of laps. They've all been closing in on York Dreisow, by the way, who's just come into the pits. So our leader in the pits. And Oleski getting back up to speed again and looking quite aggressive at it. But he will have lost some time there. Not going to lose a huge amount of time to the Aston Martin behind. But it was half a minute. Also, that was a big drama for
1: yes.
0: up to race. Still didn't lose a position, such as the gaps between our cars, but all that hard work gone away in an instant.
1: Yeah, 25% slower. Just straight off. We look at it that way.
0: Still the leading full fat GT3 car, with their main competitor being Pennin Racing down in 18th spot. Such was the performance of Tim Heinen at the start of the race. But now, full.
1: Mulner having a major. That's just was caught at the end of that. That's coming back round again.
0: And that's on the first lap out of the pit. That is Jordan Bednarski. And he was reporting after qualifying that he was ill and feeling a bit rough. And
1: so that's the end of the lap. So he's coming into the pit. Return that straight into the pits.
0: Yes, but he's just come out.
1: Yes, yeah, absolutely.
0: So that means he's either got an error, damage, or something's just broken on that car. Let's have a look at the replay. Goes in back into the fuel area. So Aston Martin looking to come up the inside of him. Not a great place to do it. Is there contact?
1: Contact 100%.
0: Yes, there is. That was rather naughty from the Aston Martin, which was Pablo Muguera. I don't know why you come into the pits though.
1: I guess to assess any damage, because he's cut between, nearly cut across another Porsche coming into there to do that. You say naughty, we need to see it from a different angle for the Aston, there might be some damage there. I'm not defending the Aston, not because it's an Aston either, but it's a long shot. As ever, you need to see different angles of this to see what happened, because it might have been full short, you might have had the track taken off him. It could well indeed be Pablo Guerra's fault, I don't know, but we haven't seen different angles yet.
0: It's just not a place conventionally where you want to stick your nose in, because there's not much of a braking zone, right?
1: Agreed.
0: There's also been an incident involving car 90 and 904. Let's have a look. So, right on the rear axle. And he tried to get out of it because he hit the sausage curve. So I'd be concerned by the Aston Martin there whether there's a bit of damage to that car. So that car, it's weird because I'm sure he's just been in the pits. He had a big zero next to his name, which means out. But he's now back in the fuel area and getting a mammoth amount of fuel. So I reckon, yes, he just had just done a four-minute stop, and yet there was still plenty of space in the tank to be able to put even more fuel in. I think Sarah said that she was down at Mulner Motorsport. The car's coming towards you, Sarah. What do you know?
5: Sorry, Ben, I have lost the driver now. He was going to give me an update. It just took a little bit long to come down, so I don't have it. But the car's just come in. I can let you know once they've changed the tyres. They've done a driver change as well. This is the 904. There are two cars for Mulner.

Yeah, good point. It is not the 9-1-2 that leads. That's the confusion, because the 9-1-2 is just pitted. But it is the other car, which we haven't really seen too much of. Roland Sutcher is aboard that machine. And did he owe us, therefore, a pit stop? Maybe he did. Pay more attention to your Mulner cars. It's a shortish stop. It's a shortest stint for Roland as down the inside goes. Whoa, Continental Racing Simpson Motorsport. Very late on the brakes, managing to clear.

0: Still out on circuit and having just had that service, they have dropped down to fourth position in 992 having had that service, but we would expect to see the remaining 992 cars coming in as well, depending on what sort of fuel situation they are in at any given moment. Here is the not the leading 992, Jonathan Kearney, bringing in the HRT performance from third position, and he's jumping out. Luke Boykins is in the leading 992 car, and I imagine Paul Trusswell's done his usual thing, the strategist there, and just basically ignored all the code 60s. Actually, they did come into the pits during both of the last code 60s, so I'd tell a lie. They've done short-ish stints. Last time they got Fabian Dance out and put Luke Boykins in. Luke's done 25 laps, so can go another 10 if he wants.
1: Interesting. So you said a moment ago, Ben, and I'm just, Muller car just running a little bit wide there, kicking up the dust, which also, as it drops down onto the curb, on the outer curb, they'll just catch the under tray and chassis, can do a little bit of damage. I hope that hasn't gone too far over the curb. But I'm just ruminating, Ben, on your point and how it might actually work. Of the strategy, as you say, two hours, 20 minutes to go.
0: Wah!
1: Yeah, that's just a little repo of that the Porsche Muller car just going all the way over the curve to 904 entry. That, as I said, it's once it goes so far over, it actually bellies the car, which can do quite a bit of significant damage to under trays, splitters, diffusers, fences on the diffusers, which are the vertical parts that split the air as it goes out of the diffusers, literally diffuse the air. And I did love your term the other day. It was Simon that said about a rear diffuser.
0: I know.
1: Yeah, it's one of my favourites, that.
0: It's an easy one, like front...
1: front splitter. Yeah, rear tail lights.
0: Yeah.
1: We all do it. It wasn't you. We all do it.
0: Front nose.
1: So Patrick Charlet brings the 14th placed in class, 24th position overall, Get Speed PCX Mercedes into the refuel area. And I suspect that will be most of his drive time done now, or certainly a lot of it for today. But just going back to the point I was just making there, Ben, before we just come to that Get Speed car, this is an interesting phase of the race. We're just over 2 hours, 2 hours, 20 minutes to go. Of what do the teams, where do they want to start the race tomorrow, given that it's going to pretend, the forecast is currently to rain? So it's a whole different thing. So can you take advantage of it now?
0: Absolutely, make sure that your AM drivers are in the swimming pool tomorrow. And I don't mean on track, I mean chilling out, watching the race, having a nice time, because you just don't want to risk. We don't know what those rain conditions can be. We're at the Nürburgring, remember. It could be awful, torrential. And so don't risk having any drive time left. If you can, get your least experienced drivers out the way, park them up, and use your more experienced drivers to deal with the tricky conditions. That's what I'd be doing.
1: I agree. So our race leader is currently the other Get Speed car. We just mentioned the PCX version, which is some eight laps down at the moment. Of course, it's in the pit, so that's kind of irrelevant. It's in fuel, sorry, at the pit, so it's Patrick Charlet. But the leading car is driven by Tanner Harvey in the 286 entered Get Speed Team JR 286. Mercedes right at the front, and the top seven places are currently held by GT3 cars. The leading 992 car is in 8th place overall. Luke Broekers at the wheel of the Red Camel Jordans entry. And we have three more GT3 cars, then back to our 992s. GT4 is the only car. There's Claudia Hertgen in the half racing by Bonk Motorsport BMW M4, still circulating around. Quite happily there, not a problem. In 25th overall. And then we've got the four TCE / TCX cars right behind that. And one GTX at the back, the Ligier, at the very bottom there in 30th position.
0: What are we going to see here?

0: This was a couple of laps ago, I think. Mm. Yeah, that is the 88 spin. Oh, that's another
1: just
0: one.
1: Just happened, yeah.
0: That wasn't a couple of minutes ago, because that isn't going to cost you half a minute. So Oleschi is having quite an adventure out on circuit there. He's going to be an interesting one.
1: So does that suggest a potential problem with the car? That's twice he's spun that now.
0: I doubt it. Maybe. Did we see the first one? We didn't see the first one, did we? That just looked like he just tightened up on the exit. I mean, I know you're the driver expert, not me, but it just looks as though he was trying to avoid the curb. And by avoiding the curb...
1: I think expert's a big oversell,
0: but... Well, I know, but... I was being
1: thanks,
0: generous.
1: Love. Yeah. Yeah, appreciate it.
0: Sometime racing driver.
1: Yeah, well, in the dark mist of time, as we often say.
0: I'm a sometime racing driver too.
1: Yeah. I shall be racing in 3 weeks, but...
0: But well done, you.
1: In things that have ridiculous, like no tyres, no brakes, and you think I mean no brakes. I mean, I am not convinced yet, after 5 seasons in that car, that the pedal is actually connected to anything, the brake pedal. That's historic car racing for me. Nothing wrong with the car, and I must on that note just say a big thank you to David Reed for letting me drive his wonderful 1952 Aston Martin DB2 at the Silverstone BRDC Classic coming up in 3 weeks. And there was nothing wrong with the car. It's just historic racing is so, so different.
0: Ajit Kumar losing ninth position there to Andres Latour. So we saw this car in a bit of strife earlier on, not that one, but the Audi, and it seems as though it's now settled down, and Andres, the Australian flagged racer, the Lithuanian team, has now been able to get his head down as a pit stop for Hofer Racing is underway. Oh gosh, was that looked as though there was a flat spot on the front right corner of the Mercedes. Don't know whether that was just a trick of the light or whatever, but they head back out onto circuits. And there is Andres Latour. As we now switch our attention to the 992 battle. Just trying to see where these two are. That's not really a battle, is it? That's Igor Sorokin, and he's in a Seb Lejeune sandwich, but there are no Seb Lejeunes around him. So we've got actual Seb Lejeune in front of him, and the second car of Enzo Juliet behind him in 17th position. That car, of course, sometime leader in 992. In the hands of James Keller at the very beginning, but now things have changed. Marcel van Baerle in 8th in class, 20th position overall, and on track ahead of our leaders, because Luke Broekers in the Red Camels Jordan machine is still the leader on the class. We've seen Rick in that car, we've seen Fabian Dance in that car, we haven't seen Evo yet, which is an interesting one, because when it comes to strategy, I would be, as we've mentioned earlier, putting in our AM drivers as much as possible. I mean, Evo obviously actually I think the most experienced person in Kreventic racing. He has competed in the most Kreventic races out of everybody. Not a surprise, I suppose, but he hasn't done every one. If you remember last year, for a while he had damaged his neck, so he missed a couple of races and let his sons do the hard work. And here's Manuel Lauck in 5th position after that late service, 36 seconds back off the Aston Martin. I must say, I know that I took an hour off there and thereabouts, but I have absolutely no idea where anybody actually is. Of course, we saw Manuel Lauck leading by a good minute and a half. Now he's done a full green flag pit stop. He's down in 5th position. Should he be actually our leader, or is he actually in 5th position? The second place car was the Get Speed team JR286. They're now in the pits. Oh, was that a mistake from our leader, Adam Konopka, in the Lamborghini? talking about who should be where, we pick him up, and we pick him up. We pick him up having not lost a lot of time. Let's have a look. So choosing to come into pit lane, and has he outbraked himself?
1: Do you know, I think he has. I think you're absolutely spot on, Ben, because that's a deliberate decision to come into the pitch. You wouldn't take that line, and then it's quite a tight curve right into the pits there, and it just looks like he hasn't made that turn. Let's hope it's not desperate on fuel that could get another lap in before he has to pit that Lamborghini. But that's a very odd one, to go into the pits and then decide to go back out again. But it's the nature of the track there. It curves to the right, and he's gone straight on and rejoined. I think he realised he couldn't make it, therefore didn't want to hit the end of the barrier. I guess the answer will be at the end of this next lap, whether does he actually pitch properly.
0: Well, yeah, he didn't lose that much time. It was a 2:02.6, so it didn't compromise.
1: That's quite impressive. So driver change for the GetSpeed team JR86.
0: Yeah, full service. So Tanner Harvey getting out. Good stint from him. Interesting at times, with some scary moments, particularly with the Audi. And Simon was saying that they've got really cool race suits. I haven't actually seen these Stars and Stripes race suits, but now the next one in is the 69 Continental Racing by Simpson Motorsport. Oh, they've got new race suits as well. They're very sexy race suits for Simpson Motorsport. New livery on that car. Well, maybe not this year. New livery since last year, but a long-term partner of the Corentic Series. And their workhorse has done many a 24 hours and 12-hour race. Radikin with a great stint. Vasily Radikin really is a bit of a star these days. We've seen him being trained a lot by Alex Acker, who's sometimes entered as a driver, but most of the time is just a backroom boy helping out the team and advising the drivers. And Vladikin absolutely benefiting from that super pro stewardship of Alex Acker. We're definitely in a period of flux, aren't we, with all these pit stops happening. Once they all stop, we will have, hopefully, a better idea of where we're all at. But ALC Bratislava now coming in. So Adam Konopka, yes, we were right, had missed or outbraked himself coming into the pits the last time. So we saw Joel Sturm nearly hit the barrier coming into the barrier, coming into the pits a couple of hours ago. And Konopka bailing out earlier, which has put Oleski and up to race into the lead.
1: Just over 100 laps completed, 102 laps on the board now, with 2 hours and 10 minutes left to go.
0: So they're not going to be in the lead for very long, by the way, because they probably will be in the pits in the next lap or two, which will cycle Manuel Lauch back to the head of the field. So that, I think, makes more sense. The Viper Nisa 65 owes us a stop as well. We can see on the left hand side now that Red Camels are in the pits, and that's promoted John Hirschberg in the 286 upper position. Those would be good guys to talk to, because they're not a team that I know from Creventic particularly well, as again I must emphasise that I've not been at the last the races so far this year, so they could well be a team that have been entered this year. And Jonathan, one of the AMs in that car. We've seen Steve Jans, we've seen Tanner Harvey now as the AM Plus, Jonathan Hirschberg, and they're saving Patrick Liddy, the semi-pro, for tomorrow, I imagine. But plenty of drivers getting out, and driver changes resetting with just over 2 hours remaining.
1: Mueller Motorsport entry there at number 21, just coming down the inside of the Red Ant Racing Mercedes. That's Joshua Bednarski in third in class, 12th overall. A little bit further back, I was just watching Ollie Bryant in the ERA Ferrari. Currently running in 14th position, having a little duel.

0: So two Porsches at the head of the field now. So I am sure I'm correct in saying this, that Alexei Kikishevsko in the up to race, Porsche up to race, is one of the new teams this weekend. So great opening salvo from them to be heading the lead of the race. 103 laps completed, and they are currently 1.28 seconds ahead of Proton Competition Manuel Laug in a similar Porsche. We've then got the ARC Bratislava Lamborghini Huracan in third place. Marissa Konopka at the wheel of that. Dominic Ang is ahead of the Viper Nysa Racing Mercedes. Whenever you say Viper, I look up for a Dodge Viper because I'm of that generation.
1: So cheap road cars.
0: Race one of those as well.
1: I know you did. There's a road car to buy. We talk about road cars that were cheap in the second-hand market. Right. Dodge Viper is unbelievably cheap at the moment. I saw one at Le Mans. The guy said to me he'd pay 20 grand for it.
0: Yeah, but it's the bills when it goes wrong, isn't it? That's the problem.
1: Well, yeah.
0: I can't imagine they're a cheap thing to repair.
1: Do they still have spares for Dodge Vipers? I don't know.
0: Yeah. Massive, great V10 in those, isn't it?
1: Yeah.
0: V10, yes. It's a tractor-based engine, I think, isn't it? Or something crazy? I think it is. It origins, yes. You know what I'm going to do? A bit of looking now, don't you? I'll wait until...
1: Right,
0: no, that's fine. No, I'm waiting. I got Todd off of doing slow looking yesterday. I'm going to do quick looking today.
1: No, it's... Yes, you were a little bit...
0: That's fine.
1: Engrossed.
0: I understand.
1: At moments. Here's the era-coloured Ligier. Cool little looking one make series from France is the Ligier. Two different types of the JS. It's JS2, isn't it? With the R. This is Gino, by the way, who is the youngest member of our field this year, or this weekend in the entry. And the Ligier JSR is the 114. The RS is the car that races in GTX, so it's on its own, whereas the 114 is in the TCX category. Weighs 1,000 kilos with a Ford V6 engine producing about 350 horsepower. Whilst I read more about the Ligier European Series, full briefing coming up, let's go down to Carla Veltis back with us at Up to Race.
2: Exactly, and I did get Tim Heinemann now. We've spoken on the grid shortly. You've done a few laps now. How is it?
3: Amazing. I mean, I really know the Nürburgring well, but... Normally we don't have such a nice weather, so it's really, really nice to drive in really good conditions. It's not too hot, it's sunny, we have a lot of grip, the track is really fast. It's a lot of fun. I did two stints with a short interruption of the code 60, but our pace was really, really good. At the moment it's Kika in the car and he's also doing amazing. It's his first race weekend in the GT3R, so we are really proud of him.
2: Fantastic. What about when you say one stint, what does one stint mean for your car? Because it's very different depending on the model of driving here.
3: Yes, by regulation, one stint is starting at the end of the pit lane and ending at the beginning of the pit lane. For us drivers, one stint means mainly 1 hour, because typically one stint is 1 hour, then you have to come in for a tire change and pit stop. I did a bit more than 2 hours in the car.
2: We are now hearing that your car is in fuel, so it's coming right in. Before we will switch with the camera to to that action, up to race, I just send you back to the team to find out what is it with that name. Why up to race?
3: Yes, I didn't know myself before, but I just asked Patrick, and he told me there is a website on the internet, and he put in like find a name for a race team, and the website just did it. So basically, it's just did by the internet. I think it was before ChatGPT was a thing, So yeah, there's no reason behind it, but a funny backstory.
2: That is a funny backstory. It's almost a lazy backstory, which is okay. It's fine. We're putting all the effort into racing. Brilliant. So I think Fabio is the one going in now, correct? Is there any more change planned until the end of the race, or will he go through?
3: Yeah, Fabio will do a double stint now. So he's ending today's race. And then I have some more driving for tomorrow. Kika also needs to do 1 hour more tomorrow. So, I mean, we have a plan, but in Kreventik you have to be flexible, depending on the code 60 and so on. So, yeah, we just take it how it comes.
2: As you have to with us. Very nice. Thank you very much. And as soon as the car is in, we'll show that.
1: Usually about a minute and 15 seconds in the fuel area. And we've got a great drone shot of the naked Porsche fueling. We've got a yellow flag at turn number 3, and that's going to be a concern. We are going code 60 within 20 seconds, and this is going to work beautifully and put the 88 back in the fray. There's only one other car in there, which is the Shell Zell, I think, competition 992 machine. Why is that great? It's because everyone is going slowly out on circuit. You already are in the pits. It's Ajit Kumar who's had an off in his Mercedes and giving the circuit a few extra bits of Mercedes as it sheds. Oh, no, Ajit. It's shedding all kinds of stuff everywhere.
0: Lots of front right damage, same as the Getspeed car, the same side, although the wheel is actually rotating on this one, but it's that same front right, Ben, with a lot of damage there. So I suspect he's gone off and collected the barrier somewhere there. The bonnet's starting to lift as well, and the ERA Ferrari going incredibly slowly. So now, is that going to be a code 60 infringement for...
1: Ajit's not doing 60, is he?
0: He's certainly not doing 60. He took him past the Ollie Bryant-driven number 81 Ferrari. He's now got down to the 60, but I think in his haste to come back, he's not realised it's a code 60 or press the right button, but he just went, yeah, now. So there's Ollie Bryant going, retaking that position as he should. And it, ooh. Okay, Ajit nearly just drove, trying to tuck into the back of that Ferrari, just nearly collected and taken more of the front of that Mercedes onto the back of the Ferrari. Some little bit of sort of Mercedes-Ferrari mating game going on out there on the Grand Prix circuit.
1: It's also got an exposed front right wheel, so that could have done huge damage to ERA. Thankfully, he has not. I don't know whether he was trying perhaps to use the Ferrari to loosen off the front end of that car.
0: It was a very strange manoeuvre, let's put it that way.
1: We're going to have to clear up quite a bit of this Mercedes that's being deposited around the circuit. So why was it good for 88? Because they were refuelling under green flag conditions. As soon as it goes code 60, you can then get another 15%, and then it cuts off. But everybody else can only get 15%. They have to react to the code 60. They then are going and doing the full normal service, so change driver, change tyres and all the rest of it. We've got a tractor heading to clear up the debris, but I think he has to go all the way along to turn number 3 to begin this sweep, because...
0: I'm sorry, I absolutely trust the organisers, do not get me wrong, but just seeing a vehicle going the opposite way on the track is just, it's just an anathema to me. I'm sorry, I'm not doubting organisers or race control in any way, shape or form, but crikey, it makes me a little bit scared, shall we say.
1: Just under 2 hours remaining. We're under code 60 conditions for Ajit Kumar, who's we haven't quite yet seen why, but damaged front right corner to that car. He's put a load of Mercedes all over the first couple of turns. He nearly collected the back of Ollie Bryant in the ERA car. And the only positive in comparison to what we saw with Getspeed is it looks as though all four wheels are still rolling. So this could just be bodywork, repair and back out onto circuit.
0: Yeah, but it never is just bodywork, is it, Ben? That's the problem. It's always the bits in between. There's bits of... is it like a door mirror?
1: Hang on. So there's telltale signs, is that?
0: There we go. Straight on into the barriers there. So that is at...
1: 3, weirdly.
0: Yes.
1: It must have been helped by somebody, because if those are his skid marks... He has
0: They won't be the only ones in that car.
1: And understeered. Yeah. And just carried on committing.
0: I think he was helped by a lack of braking.
1: Yeah. Very strange one.
0: Although there are time marks, so it suggests that he has gone straight on that. So looking at some of the other cars, no, there's no other damage or anything else on that, just in case that was focused on that for a reason then, which it was not. So how did you get the door mirror? And that's
1: not his door.
0: That's not his door mirror. That's
1: purple.
0: Is that an Aero Ferrari door mirror? Because that's got that sort of white and lilac colour scheme, has it not? So has the Aero Ferrari, currently driven by Ollie Bryant, has that lost a door mirror?
1: I mean,
0: lots of bodywork on the track. It.
1: That's the bodywork from the Mercedes. Sitting in the middle of the circuit, so another bit that the organisers needs to sweep up. So he's gone off between turns 2 and 3, but he's got off very early into turn 3, and now they are down with the dolly jacks coming out, so it's going to go into the garage and Carla is there.
2: I am indeed, and it is normal practice for now, so they are doing tire changes for now. But the question is, how much do they have to do up there in the front? I see the light is completely damaged. I see some of the bits and pieces are bent. But from what I can judge as a non-mechanic and as someone who just looks at a car from the outside normally, it doesn't look like anything serious is broken or bent. They are bringing the car in, of course, to make sure, to double check. You don't want to send that car out with something bent or loose. At the same time, Ajit is getting out and Ayrton is ready to get in. So that is a change happening meanwhile as well. I will stay close. I will find out if there's anything bigger, broken or bent than what we can see from here. But so far, I think it looks quite okay-ish, if I may say so.
0: I would suggest on the bit of footage I can see from here, or we can see from the box, and just try and describe this for you, that there was no point putting a second driver in that car for the moment. It's going to be some while they sort that out. We have got the resolution to the mirror that was on the track. It is from this car. Whilst it's the same colours as the Aero Motorsport Ferrari, the mirror on the other side is the same colour. It's purple. That little bit of the car, for some reason, there's a streak of purple down there. What?
1: Why is the car red and white?
0: Yes.
1: But the mirrors are purple.
0: I thought you were saying, why am I talking? Sorry. No. I'm just going to think completely accurate, but yes. So the mirrors are purple. Well, we thought it was off a different car, but the one on the other side, on the driver's side, is the same colour as one that's currently on the track. So I'm sorry for alerting or alarming anybody down at Aero Motorsport that you might have lost a door mirror. Ollie Bryant going, what is Snowden talking about again? He just really... have a rest.
1: Ollie's in the car.
0: Exactly. Oh, somebody will tell him though. He will message me, I'm sure. Mate, I've got my four mirrors, I'm using them.
1: Ollie will be very interested to see the near contact that he had under code 60 conditions. Surely there'll still be a penalty coming the way of this car when it does go back out on the circuit, because post-crash, Ajit was not in code 60 conditions. He was still doing maybe 80 or even 100 kilometres an hour whilst everybody else was slowing for his crash.
0: Well, the grille that's come out of that car is now a piece of wall art. That'll never go back into a car again. It's too deformed, as is the entire front end there. And I think Carla is right in as much as it can look superficial. I know she's around at the front of the car in a moment, but there's going to be a whole load more. But I think we're going to have a quick chat with Carla, down to Carla.
2: Can you please explain to me? I didn't see anything. I just see your car coming in like that.
4: I thought I was doing a great stint, and towards the end started losing the grip on the tires. So I did call my engineer on the radio. He said, yeah, just get, try and hold on for a few laps. I tried, but then I guess I cooked it into turn three, into the entry of turn three. No grip, no front grip. Lost it, went into the barrier.
2: Are you okay, Ajit? That's important.
4: I am. But I'm feeling sorry for the team. But personally, think it was a great stint for me. I hope it had ended well, in a better way.
2: Have you heard anything about what is actually damaged on the car yet?
4: My confidence right now. But no, the car should be okay, I guess. I hope. Keep my fingers crossed.
2: We'll keep fingers crossed. I'll stay around to understand better what goes on. Thanks for talking to us.
4: Thank you. Bye-bye.
1: Understeer. By the sounds of things, I imagine he wasn't just understeering straight to the wall, but sometimes understeer can lead to a bit of oversteer. He's taken a bit of chunk of tyre barrier out. So some conveyor belts needing to be replaced down there at turn number three. And then we will be back to racing conditions. It's allowed everybody to get a little service. Obviously, the cars we haven't seen get a little service. The cars that we saw in pit lane just before the code 60 was called. So the 44 Lamborghini not pitting under code 60 conditions. The up to race getting that luck whereby they were in pit lane when it was called. E2P, the Aston Martin, also had pitted just before. So had Red Camel's Jordan. So Evo now aboard that car and not pitting. Neither has the 910 of Seb Lejeune. If it goes on for much longer, those cars may still come into the pits because they can still take 15% fuel. So, you know, top up. And I guess it also sort of depends on what you're aiming for. And do you want to pit right before we go into the neutralization period overnight? Or how people are wanting to play that? What did you see at Recar with regards to sort of people pitting just before the window?
0: Yeah, Hoffa did it.
1: Yeah, but did everybody do it?
0: No, but Hoffa did.
1: Okay.
0: Motti went on to win.
1: And went on to win, yeah.
0: Yeah. Now, to be fair, there was two parts of that. That was a gamble that should there be any code 60s or significant code 60s in the second part of the race, it would play in their favour. Had that not happened, they wouldn't have won it. Gatsby would have done. However, Gatsby had different stop, longer stops because of pro drivers and etc. Hoffa played a blinder, took the risk overnight and said, let's set the car up for if there's substantial code 60s tomorrow of any length, we're in the game. And guess what happened? There were, and they were in the game and they won it by just enough.
1: And all the information that we've been given so far with regards to tomorrow would suggest that it could be quite fraught. And so maybe the same rules apply.
0: Yeah, I'm just going to just do a weather update and just check, see if anything's actually...
1: I don't imagine it's changed much.
0: Never know. I know. I'm filling.
1: I'm filling. Be careful. My bladder is filling. And
0: mine too.
1: Yeah, well, we might have to both do pit stops. Not at the same time, otherwise we'll have some dead air, but... whilst we're under code 60, perhaps.
0: Well, why don't you go now while it's under code 60 and I'll cover.
1: It's actually,
0: you'd be surprised, it's actually a little bit heavier, suggesting already. So it's 45-50% overnight. It's now increased to, in the morning, 75% by race start. So that's pretty significant. It is dropping off a little bit, sort of a couple, 3 hours into the race to 55%. And what was going to be an increase in rain towards the end of the race is now tailed off a little bit. So it's basically 75%, 55%, 45%, almost in 2 hours at a time there.
1: Now, this is a frustrating thing to occur. Manuel Lauk here, I'm not sure... Look at his dashboard. He is not doing 60 kilometres an hour. He's doing 54, 53. He's slow behind that Ligier, and he'll be losing so much time by not being at 60 round the whole lap. He's caught this car that isn't on 60, and that is horrific because the code 60, by the way, is about to end, which is not ideal for Snowy and I, but that is going to really annoy Manuel Lauk, and he's going to lose time because of it. Let's go down to Lamborghini and have a word with Adam Konopka. His brother is now in the car, Miroslav, but he is with Carla.
2: Indeed, Adam is standing next to me. Adam, you gave us a bit of a scare earlier on when you were, I guess, trying to get into the pit lane and sort of ended up not to. Can you tell me what went on in the car?
5: Yeah, I had a stint that lasted 2.5 hours, and the tires were a bit of not in the best condition in the end. And I used them like they were in the best condition, and I didn't... I brake late, I couldn't turn in. It was either I put it straight into the barrier or I jump onto the track. I know we will get penalty for that. It was my mistake, of course, but it was my mistake, yeah.
2: You had to save the car, basically. You had no other choice but saving the car. So, tricky with tires that laid on in a stint. But other than that, how does the car feel? How is the Lamborghini behaving here on the Nürburgring?
5: The car, the settings of the car, the setup is wonderful. Even when the tires are used, the car holds on the track. It doesn't oversteer. It doesn't understeer. It's very good. The setup is very good, and the track. I'm here for the first time, but I really love the track. So the stint was wonderful.
2: Well, that's good. So you just told me we cannot go into the pit lane because the shoes that you're wearing, and if we want to point the camera down, are yellow Crocs. So you are completely styled in team colors. And talking about good pairings, you also have kind of a family affair going on here in the team. Is that correct? There is the last name that repeats itself in the team. Tell me a little bit more about you guys.
5: Yeah, so it was my father's dream, the Miroslav. It was his dream that all three of us will be in the same car, the three Konopkas. So it already happened last year in Abu Dhabi, and it is happening again this year. And I think he is very happy to see this. And yeah, we are trying to carry the dignity that he or the journey that he started. We are trying to continue in it.
2: Lovely story. We have so many of these family stories. It fits so well with Kreventic. Maybe one last question. Kreventic itself, how do you guys feel here? How is this championship for you?
5: This championship is really wonderful because it is almost the only one that is in the Europe and the Middle East that you can attend, and there are the level isn't at the top, but it's really high, so you can actually compete with drivers that are pretty similar to you, and I really love Kreventic. It's the best series that I drove.
2: Fantastic. You're in the right spot. I will let you to it. Enjoy the last few hours, and we'll speak tomorrow.
5: Thank you very much.
0: Thank you, Carlo Velti, down in the pit lane there, who was also in the right spot and getting that fabulous insight and interview. So thank you once again, Carlo. We've gone back to Green Flag Racing during that, and just a quick note that Car 93, team manager, I noticed on race control, race messages has been required to report to race control, the team manager of 93. Now, the significance of that is that the 93 is the Ardith Red Ant Mercedes team, and of course that's just been had its incident on its own, so be interesting to see if we can find out what the reason for that is. Now obviously race control are not going to tell us, that's between themselves and the team manager before anything happens, but we may be able to find out there. But Ardith himself saying that he'd overcooked it into turn three and appears to have gone straight on himself. So as long as he hasn't got involved in anybody else, I'm not quite sure why he needs to. Well, there was an issue there, but it just might just be a thing to do with instructions of race control, and just want to make sure that they're quite clear and just have an explanation of it. So back at the front of the field under full green, full course green again, we have Proton Competition in the Porsche currently leading, Manuel Lauck at the wheel of that, and just got a little bit of onboard footage there of him on my screen in the background. Next to it is though in second position, and 49 seconds adrift is the Viper Nisa Racing Mercedes AMG GT, the Malaysian team, Melvin Moe at the wheel of that. Third position is the Up 2 Race Porsche 911 with Fabio Grosso at the wheel of that, and the brother of Miroslav Konopka in the ARC Bratislava Lamborghini Huracan in fourth position. Rounding out the top five is the now front running get speed of the two cars, that is the two get speed cars, the team JR8286 car, which is Jonathan Hirschberg at the wheel of that car, and American in there, and Utah Racing it is that's in six, all starting to settle out a little bit now, and we'll get some cars across the line. Top seven cars are our GT3s. Meanwhile, work continues apace at the Mercedes garage with the Ardith Red Ant car. New front clip being going onto that, a front clip PU's on more than one of those. A clip is tends to be sort of half the bodywork like an LMP car, or a bit more like the Ferrari mid-engine cars, front and rear. We tend to call them clips, whereas this is a PU polyurethane unit on that car. And that's being rebuilt, but as ever, just time after time being lost in the pits while they repair that, with the collateral damage that we can always get in the background of those cars. So just looking at the Mercedes there, I was thinking it's got a headlight on, but it hasn't. It's a sunlight shining off the foil headlamp that was replaced on the other get speed car, the PCX car, That's currently got the Era Ferrari right behind that and the Aston Martin immediately behind that. I'm not sure this is all for position because the PCX Get Speed Mercedes is way down the order, so keeping out of the way. That's the number 28 car. That is with Patrick Charlet back at the wheel again, so they really are getting his drive time out of the way on this one. It's 24th still and 14th in class, but they've kept Patrick Charlet in that car to make sure he's used up all his amateur drive time, whereas the other team car, the Get Speed JR86, they're the same team, they've got slightly different names for different reasons. That car is still currently in fifth position. So Manuel Lauch, it is 111 laps completed and 1 hour 42 just will come out into 1 hour 40 yeah 1 hour 42 of this to go. But not a way to go yet. I was just commenting, Ben, that there's been a call on race control there, or by the race director, for the team manager of car number 93, which is out of the Red Ant team, to go to race control. I'm not doubting anybody there. I'm just wondering why that is, given that he potentially went off on his own. But it's obviously needs me to go and explain to the headmaster what happened.
1: Well, he also distributed quite a lot of stuff around the circuit.
0: Good point.
1: And didn't potentially
0: because it was a bit where he didn't observe the code 60 bit and explain why.
1: Well,
0: went past the Era Ferrari.
1: Saying, yes, thank you, I'll have that penalty. Carla may have more answers. She is down at Red Ant.
2: Well, the front part of the car is back on, and that's when I'm going to ask Yannick what was actually broken on the car.
6: Luckily it was only some bodywork that was broken, nothing mechanical. But on the Mercedes, it always takes a little bit more time than the other GT3s to repair every part of the car. So, yeah.
2: Is that because it's more complicated in the way that it's built together? Does it have more screws? What is it? What is complicated about it?
6: Yeah, I think more screws. The click system of the new GT3 cars is easier. But yeah.
2: All right. It looks like you guys are almost done. Who is in the car now and will take the lead in that car again?
6: Ayrton will go out now and finish the day.
2: Fantastic. We like to hear that. Well, let's hope you can get out soon, and we'll speak soon. Thanks.
6: I hope. Thank you.
1: Oh, the Red Ant guys were such a positive group of guys racing a couple of years ago when they joined the series in the 992 category, and then moved up to GT3, Ayrton and Yannick. And he's just so much more tough these days. And interesting reference to the Mercedes there, because, of course, as I mentioned earlier, the Mercedes GT3 car, one of the oldest base homologations back in 2016, so nearly 10 years ago was the original homologation. Now, it has had upgrades to it and Evo packs to it since, but as Yannick mentioned, you know, the new Ferrari 296, you can take the whole rear end off that car and put a new one on in two clicks, click clock, and you've got a brand new rear end, sometimes even with a gearbox attached. So the front end does the same. And if you are working on an Audi or a Mercedes, then you've still got the more sort of traditional old school system of repairing. And so, as Yannick's saying, takes a bit longer to repair a Mercedes than it does maybe, for instance, this Aston Martin, which is also one of the newer GT3 cars. And I think we mentioned a little bit yesterday how these GT3 cars are now much more racing cars than the original philosophy of GT3, which was a modification of a road car, which is now more like the GT2 or GT4 regulations. Lots of congestion down at the Dunlop Curve right now, with Nicholas Johnson aboard the 907. I thought we might have seen Tracy Crone get back in that car, but maybe we're waiting for the next service, which will probably be the last service of today's action. And just a reminder that Manuel Lauch and Melvin Moe did take fuel, although not much fuel, under the last code 60. But the third place car, the 88, was serviced just a couple of laps before and actually crossed over into the start of the code 60. So that's a really, really strong position from Fabio Gross. on the Lamborghini also being serviced just before the pit stop. So they're in a great place, and it's great to see not only a Lamborghini Huracan in such a strong position, but the ALC Bratislava team, basically the automobile racing club of Bratislava, so the Slovakian brand. I used to love going to the Slovakia Ring. It's such a shame, actually. That's a racetrack that we don't see enough of these days. Be a really good place to go for Kreventic. Open up a whole new market. Notice this year, or next year, I should say, the SRO GT3 calendar has Budapest on it. So they're going into the Eastern Bloc. And there's obviously a new track there called Lake Balaton Racetrack, which is used by the motorbikes. But Slovakia Ring was always one of the cheapest racetracks that we ever went to in the world touring car days. GT cars did go there as well, but such a cheap racetrack to rent out, good facilities, and right beside Bratislava. See, it is relevant. I'm not talking complete rubbish. ARC Bratislava team sitting in third position. Well, fourth position now. 32 seconds back. The loser in the last round of pit stops, because, interestingly, and I don't know whether Carl has been to Get Speed recently, but Jonathan Hirschberg going into pit lane under that code 60, only five laps into a stint. So bearing in mind the guys in GT3 could do about 30 laps a stint, the Get Speed team serviced the 286 five laps before the code 60, full service, and then did pit again under code 60 just five laps later. So that's why they're artificially a bit further back. It's a risk, I think, considering the situation of our sort of neutralization in 90 minutes time. There's an interesting fight going on with Yuta Racing, number 71, that is trying to get up past that Get Speed car on circuit. And the other team to do a similar thing to Get Speed was Continental Racing by Simpson Motorsport. So they got Vladikin out of that car after 30 laps, full service under green flag conditions, and put Paul Scheuchner, going to say, he did five laps, then they came in under code 60 again. So they must have a very, very, very, very full tank of fuel, both the 286 and the 69, but it won't be enough fuel to get them to the end of today, and maybe they wouldn't want to get to the end of the day with no fuel. So they will still owe us a pit stop, but that has artificially put them lower down the order than perhaps they would want to be. So maybe intelligent people down in pit lane. Get Speed, definitely an intelligent team, but it'll be interesting to understand the philosophy behind the Simpson Motorsport and Get Speed strategy. I know Carla's not there right now. She's still sniffing around Ajit Kumar and that car. What are you seeing, Carla?
2: Well, actually, I'm seeing something that is entertaining for the wrong reasons, if I'm really honest. But on the back of the Ajit Kumar Racing car of the Red Ant team, it has a new sticker, which is green, and it says Weggelenzt. Now, people who speak German, they know sort of what it means. So the company that does get the cars when they are stuck at the track is called Lenz. So Weggelenzt means basically that this car has been transported by Lenz, sort of. It's not word to word correct, but you get it. So cars that they have to gather from the track, they just put this sticker on with the hashtag. It is a fun gag to sort of promote what they do. At the same time, Ayrton is in the car. Car is about to go down on its wheels and out soon. And I will make sure that I go by Get Speed and find out a little bit more about this strategy thing.
1: If I'm translating that right, that's a bit like falling off the racetrack and then the guys that pull you out of the gravel put a sticker on saying recovered, like a label. Do you get two if you do it twice?
2: exactly that, Ben. It is exactly...
7: Carlo is confirming in my ear. So, so who else has been Wegelenzt? Because there's a couple of that have been have benefited from our recovery crew today. I wonder if they've done it to all of them. Whether it's the recovery crew or whether it's a joke within the team. Talking of sticker jokes, do you remember a Formula One driver called Ricardo Rosset?
0: Yes, I do. Most certainly do.
7: 1996, German Grand Prix in Hockenheim. I was a tiny little sprout of 11 years old. And, of course, at that time, the F1 paddock had... was sort of free-for-all, and you'd had all the drivers' scooters parked outside the trucks. So it wasn't like today where the paddock is completely closed off, there's no scooters allowed, there's only pedestrians. There was hardly any hospitality units, and there was scooters. And Ricardo Rosset had his third shunt of the weekend in qualifying, or maybe even pre-qualifying, and they were having to build up, the mechanics were having to build up another chassis. And on that chassis, that when they were stickering it up, the name of the driver was not Ricardo Rosset. They were able to move the R and the T to the opposite sides of his surname.
0: Made it an anagram.
7: Leaving, I let you do the translation.
0: Exactly. I do remember...
7: That's kind of similar to that.
0: Exactly.
7: If that's the team, you go, you've been recovered.
0: I do remember driving a GT1 car at Barcelona in testing ahead of a FIA GT, and we lost a diffuser. I was on track at the time, and the diffuser departed from the car. And of course, I was naturally berated for running over the curbs and losing the diffuser and taking it off the car, which I hadn't done. And it was collected by the marshals, and it was the entire diffuser, which was a large amount of the rear floor. Under tray of this particular car, and we screwed it back on again, and we went out again, and the diffuser came off again and again. Neither myself or my teammate had been over curbs or whatever. In the end, they added a strengthening strap onto it. Not really sure why this was coming off, but in the spirit of the sticker story, it was the days of the first self-adhesive first-class stamps we had in the UK. They peeled one off and put it on the corner and put an address on, so a self-addressed envelope. If this part got lost for a third time, we could at least send it back to the team in England. At least we knew where it was. At least it would come back to us, hopefully. And don't even get me on losing the bonnet on the same car at Spa 24 Hour and having to get that back from a spectator who decided to take it home as a trophy.
7: And
0: I'm not joking, having to go back and wrestle the bonnet off spectators to put back onto our car in a race. You could not make that up. But it happened.
7: It happens quite often. I didn't realise just how much of the car bits get returned back to the team, and how much they then will try and fix bits and recover them, because obviously everything's expensive. So,
0: but equally, how much spectators want to keep bits as souvenirs?
7: And yes, yeah.
0: And they think it's finders keepers right to get. Actually, no, that's a quite. It's not just an expensive part, but it's a vital part of our car. We do need it back. In this case, this particular race at Spa 24 Hour, it was the bonnet. It had come off, and we needed it.
7: A big piece.
0: We didn't have a spare bonnet, put it that way. So it did.
7: I think
0: we did need it.
7: I don't remember, but I think I referenced working for Jordan Grand Prix. Maybe it was at dinner and it wasn't there. But when I was there, I inadvertently picked up a tiny flick, bit of carbon that was barely like 15 centimetres in a little triangle shape, which was part of the aerodynamics of a car back in the early 2000s. And that came home with me. And then I was told that they needed that bit because that could have been stuck back onto the car and used. And I really shouldn't have taken it home. I did get a little wrist slap from the next race. Carla, we've talked about stickers, we've talked about stolen bits of bodywork. Let's talk strategy as the 18 is off the road.
0: Going the wrong way.
7: Now?
0: Stefan Tribodini,
7: Holly
0: and the Santaloc Audi going the wrong direction for the moment as turned around on the grass and rejoined. Sorry,
7: wait, we're just going to go for the replay and then we'll go down to Carla. And unsurprisingly, there was potentially somebody else involved here. Stefan Tribodini, very fast. Oh, it wasn't. It was a curb that did the damage. He just got a rear wheel over the curb and that spat him off the circuit. Wow. Well, luckily kept it out the wall and carried on. An unusual place to go off. Where is that? I'm trying to work out what part of the circuit that is. Thank you, our director. Turn 12, so round the end of the lap. Right, let's go down to Carla, who is down at Get Speed, but the Team JR 286.
2: I did grab Patrick Liddy. You were just sitting around, so I figured, come on, let's talk some strategy together. So you guys came in. You did a fuel stop, I believe.
8: Yes.
2: You went out. 5 laps. You came back in. What about that?
8: We just wanted to take advantage of the full course caution for the driver change. You know, these changes are so hard with inserts and bottles and all this stuff, so we thought it would be smarter to do that. Tanner ran an amazing stint, came in at P1, and unfortunately we got a little bit unlucky with the full course yellow coming just after we did our full stop, but there's a lot of race to go, and it's difficult out there. I mean, you said it, I have a day off today, but man, my nerves are worse than in the car sitting and watching the live stream. So I'm really happy with the job the guys are doing. John's doing a great job too, and looking forward to a full push tomorrow.
2: Yeah, we just talked about it while we were waiting to get live here. It is a fantastic race that is happening today. I mean, if we look at the races we had in the past of this season, Saturday was usually the keep it cool, keep it safe kind of day. Today, everyone is full on. Do you know why? What is going on? What is different today than compared to the other weekends?
8: Well, I was talking to Mick earlier about his first stint, and he said that the deck is quite a bit higher than he expected. And you can see it on the onboards. I mean, people are really having a difficult time controlling the car, and we love the Nürburgring here. Obviously, it's Gitspeed's home race, but it is a difficult track to pass. There's so many chicanes, so many combined entries where it's difficult to get the car in. So I think when you have so many difficult factors, the low grip and difficulty in passing, it makes for an exciting race. Versus Paul Ricard or Spa, they're quite a bit wider. It makes passing easier. Here, you know, you're kind of threading the needle a bit more.
2: I did see earlier on when you guys had a driver change that you actually went in and assisted. And I like to point that out because endurance racing really is a team effort. You do things together. And probably you, being one of the drivers yourself, you know exactly what it takes, what it needs, right? How is it for you as a driver? You're used to it, but please take me into this moment of helping your colleagues getting in and out of a car.
8: Yeah, after a long double stint, you know, it's so hard to accurately place the seatbelts or help out. So I just wanted to go in and help Tanner and John with their change. But to be honest, they did a really good job. I think I'm putting the armband back on for the change with Steve because it is a little bit warm out there on the track. But it's difficult. You know, you just have to stay calm and get all your belts on quickly, easily, but not rush. As soon as you get a belt behind the insert or something, you're toast.
2: Nice. Well, thank you for that insight. Continue doing your thing, and I'll be excited to see you tomorrow more on the track itself.
8: Thank you. I'll be my nerves will be better tomorrow, I think, on the track.
2: Oh, you seem cool enough. It's fine.
8: Thanks.
7: Nice interview there with Patrick Liddy, who is the pro driver in that car, so saving all of the pro driver time for tomorrow for Get Speed. I would add, talking about the DEG and the reason why it's such a high frenetic race today, that's Patrick Liddy's excuse. My excuse is, if we've got rain tomorrow, it's going to be really, really tough. So people are wanting to establish themselves today as well. But I don't know, Snowy, I know that you're not necessarily from the strategy side of the pit wall, but giving away 5.5 to 6 minutes in the pits, yes, you've got a car full of fuel, but you give away so much track time. We've seen that 286 up in second position, and it's now down in sixth.
0: Yeah, I think when you'd gone to lunch, I mentioned to Simon that being a massive football fan, I'm going to use a football analogy, and Simon looked at me with that sort of, you talk about football, Snowy? That's really okay. And he was absolutely right.
7: No!
0: Is that the Getspeed car that just collected the Aston at turn one? Was the Herfer car?
7: Alex Prince,
0: yeah.
7: Oliver Campos. And
0: the Aston having to do a reset there, lights off, on again, lights off again. That car's not restarting by the look
7: really
0: of it. Driver ID going off on the windscreen as well, so that suggesting that Oliver Campos cannot get that Aston restarted. Lights back on again, so it's just cycling through. The driver ID is now illuminated, so that's working. So damage to the front left of Alexander Prince, Hoffer.
7: And we've got

0: rear axle there, straight through the drive shafts, I imagine, of the Aston Martin. And now
1: yeah, there's right rear bodywork damage to that Aston as well, where it's been harpooned by Alexander Prince's Hoffert Racing AMG.
0: White rear.
1: Yeah, white rear.
0: Not actually bad as I would have thought. There was a proper clunk.
1: White rear on the Vantage.
0: Yes, very good.
1: So the 888 Porsche, Anthony Vince, sitting forlorn in the gravel there. This is the Seb Lejeu Racing entry. One of the few cars that's got five drivers in it.
0: What's going on with the steering wheel? Can you see that? See, the steering wheel's like wobbling from left to right, almost like, you wouldn't know this, but when you do sim racing, you turn your steering wheel off, the force feedback makes it wibble. I'm sure that's what we were seeing on the left-hand side, which is the weirdest thing.
1: It looked like the power steering was doing something, wasn't it?
0: Yeah.
1: Coming, feeding back through the column to the wheel. There was certainly a vibration. You weren't the only one to see it, Ben. You're 100% right. So I wonder if that and the Utah Racing Audi had just got together and just been a little contact and flicked one round.
0: Right, so
1: we may be lucky enough to get a replay in a moment. Just going back to the point where we've got this code 64, these cars are recovered. You were asking me about strategy and stuff and things being different. This has changed it again, added yet another layer, Ben. But I said to Simon Hill earlier that it was a football strategy of analogy, I'll get my words out, is it's very much this race a game of two halves, not just because it's 2 6-hour races, but the weather is forecast to be so different tomorrow. So we've really got to think about that, what happened. So we're going to get a little bit of onboard footage here of...
0: No, so we're coming down.
1: Oh, I just see the stranded car there, out in the gravel. That's the Porsche. Okay, we know that's out there already. Just want to see what actually happened to that. Why it ended up there?
0: Yeah, race control is saying that investigating 71 and 888. So, as suspected, the Jutta Racing of Lutz Obermann. We saw him scuttle away from the scene of the accident in a cloud of dust. So we may have had two separate incidents at exactly the same time. I'm more concerned with the Hoffer Racing and Aston Martin.
1: Now they've got that Chevrolet Porsche. Oh, they were lucky to get away with that because they pulled that Chevrolet Porsche all the way forward, but not quite enough. Has it got a puncture on the right rear? No, I'm not sure. I think it was just gone and dipping into the over the curb there. But they didn't get the rear wheels out of the gravel. It had enough purchase mercifully to pull it forward, but of course that one out just shed gravel everywhere over the track. Very wisely. It's Anthony Vince at the wheel of this Seb Lejeu car. He immediately, rotating the car left to right to throw, get some of the gravel out offline to where you want to get it. But it's the first time you brake, all the gravel comes shooting forward. You hear it all come out.
0: Right, let's go down to Carla, who can see the Hoffer car. How much damage is on it?
2: The team is doing regular things, which is usually what they do first and foremost. So they did change the tires. Alex Prince is out. Torsten Krotz is in. And now they are on to... Okay, interesting. Just tape. There is no checking going on here. It is very pragmatic. So no, they don't seem to be worried about any internal damage of that part of the car. They are just taping it down so it lasts. And I'm pretty sure that this is going to affect strategy massively, because I cannot believe that this is going to be the solution for the rest of the, what do we have left in total? 7.5 hours of racing, 6 hours tomorrow, 1.5 today. So at some point, this will have to be looked at further, I would believe. But let's see. So far, tape action and nothing more.
0: So if they are having to tape over any ducts, there's enough holes in that bumper for the airflow to still be able to cool the brakes and hopefully the engine as well. Code 60 is about to clear, so they want to get back out on a circuit, and this is what happens. Dives down the inside. And too far back, really. Too busy, really, looking at the other two cars. And a proper harpoon from Alex Prince there.
1: Well, that's an uncharacteristic error from Alexander Prince. The Aston looks like it's taken the line correctly, and Alexander just hasn't slowed down enough, as you said.

0: Just absolutely harpooned the back of the Aston. The tape that he put on the car initially is, as Carlos pointed out, it doesn't look too dramatic in terms of damage, but of course you can't have any bodywork flying off and causing any more problems or danger to other people, drivers, competitors, marshals, anybody. And of course the kind of the bonnet flying up as well, and it's a rear hinged bonnet on those AMG Mercedes, so they've got to take the front down to make sure that bonnet cannot lift and away, or the catches vibrate loose. It's down off the jacks. It's going to be replaced, rejoined.
1: News for both the GetSpeed team, JR286, and Manuel Lauk, both in pit lane as we go back to green flag conditions. So losing time to those that were out on track during that code 60 release again. Another round of pit stops for a lot of cars to take advantage of the code 60. But Manuel Lauk and Proton Competition will lose a little bit more ground having done that, having been late into pits. Not their fault, it was just where they were on track. Wiper Nysa, would you believe Wiper Nysa continues to be in second position? And again, another full service of 2 minutes and 40, a good, strong service. They've lost a bit of ground to Proton Competition. The ARC Bratislava team also serviced their car, so did Up to Race. Pretty much everybody down to Ajit Kumar Racing and then the leading 992 car had some kind of service. Out of the pits comes another wounded Mercedes. There's quite a lot of duct tape.
0: Benji Pack at the wheel of that GetSpeed now.
1: And see,
0: so Patrick Charlet's done his driver's tent and now put Benji Pack in it.
1: And it's worth keep on plodding on.
0: Absolutely.
1: They're now 23rd position. More people are falling by the wayside. And they need that those points for the championship.
0: Yeah, the fate that befalls you may befall your other competitors as well. You know, never say it's over until the Rubenesque lady is singing.
1: So I wonder what the gaps are now. Fabian Gross up to second position post pit stops. Wiper Nysa dropping down to third. And then the ARC Bratislava team in fourth spot. So I still think we've got three cars on the lead lap. I think the Lamborghini has actually dropped off the lead lap. We'll double check that in a few moments' time. But yeah, the Lamborghini now needs to up its pace a little bit. And we've got Manuel Lauk in the 73, so that's going to be a tough one to do. Over the line goes the leader. This is a second place car with its Lumerank no longer working, but the gap is going to be smaller than it ever was between our two Porsches at the front. And Gross is going to come across the line. I know, he's still got a bit more of a track to go, so it's going to be about a minute, isn't it, the gap between Lauk and Gross. More penalties being applied to various cars up and down the field, causing collisions for car 71, causing collision for car 11. So that was easy. Torsten Kratz now aboard the Hoffa Racing Mercedes, and they have a 20-second time penalty for causing a collision.
0: And the Asbest Racing 111 entry has got a 30-second penalty for not observing countdown on the code 60 as well. So
1: here comes the 888. What damage is on it? Carla's there to watch.
2: I am indeed. Not much damage from what I can see. I mean, we did see the car in the gravel, so that's usually a bigger problem with what's underneath the car, actually. Paul Meyer just got in the car. We do see a normal pit stop of driver change, as I just mentioned, and tire change as well. Of course, the almighty tape is being used as well, so there's a small piece in the back right of the side splitter that is being reattached to the car with the help of that tape. Okay, done with taping, get that car down and off we go. So they really just wanted to get that car out as quickly as possible. Once this car just left, a lot of stones that came flying out of the back of that car. So I'm sure he is going to be very busy now with getting rid of whatever stone gravel is left in that car, because you do not want that. But new tires, so that shouldn't be a problem. So let's see how this car is going to keep up now.
1: Anthony Vitz was the driver in that car when he brought it in after that spin. So as we didn't see what happened, maybe worth seeing if Anthony will describe it to us. They've lost that front splitter as well. And we see so often the 992s with that front splitter coming apart. from the car, and it just looks like a little bit of decoration, but Snorri, it makes a huge difference to the handling of the car.
0: Yeah, absolutely. It's a little rubber molded bit that goes across the front. As you say, Ben, it doesn't look like a great deal. It looks like a bit of trim rather than anything of any importance, but it is not. It is fundamental, and if you talk to any of the drivers that are familiar with that model of Porsche, they will tell you that it's once that's gone, the car understeers, and it changes the whole tyre wear ratio at the front for you, degradation of tyres, and you wouldn't think something so important, but obviously they've gone through wind tunnel tests, and these things have been proven.
1: That 888 car is going to be fast now because it's got Paul Meyer aboard it. We've seen Paul Meyer in, as a hired hand really these days in 992 across with Mulder Motorsport. Where did I last bump into him? Saw him at somewhere at the start of the year. And now with Seb Leger racing the 888, and so he'll have to deal with an understeery front end. But they are down in 21st position, so right at the back end of the 992 category. The leading two cars there, Mulder Motorsport and Red Camels Jordan, interestingly, did take advantage of the last code 60, so they have dropped down behind Mulder Motorsport, who did not. Let's go back down to Carla, who can get more news from Seb Leger.
2: You need to help us. We didn't see what happened. What was going on out there?
3: I was going into turn six, and all of a sudden, I think I got hit from the back left or back right from the GT3. I think they outbroke themselves, and they tagged me, and I went backwards into the gravel, and then I got stuck there, and we got code 60. It's a shame because it was actually going pretty well, in a pretty good rhythm, we've managed to get back into the pit on code 60 to get some fuel, new tyres, and then we put Paul in. I haven't really got a feeling of how good the car is at the moment, though, because maybe there's quite a bit more damage.
2: Okay, so at this point, we kind of have to wait and see if there's more damage to the car. So I guess Paul, who is out now, is going to be the one telling us what's actually going on with the car.
3: Yeah, I think Paul will let us know in the next... he'll probably know by now, I think. But, yeah, it's a shame. We were coming up pretty good, and, 5 seconds behind the leader.
2: Well, we still have a long way to go, so let's see what happens in the next few hours. Thank you very much for talking to me. And before you guys tune away from me, there's actually a really interesting fact about Paul. Paul was driving in Spa this morning, and he won the race in Spa at 1 o'clock midday, did the podium, flew over here, and is driving now. So these drivers here, they really, really want to be here. Otherwise, they wouldn't do that.
0: What was he driving at Spa that he won in?
1: Well, it won't be the 25-hour Fun Cup race because that will only just beginning. So it must be a support race, probably a Porsche, to that. How's the car feeling, Paul? Well, we can't talk to him, but we can see the body language of his arms. And what would you say, Snorri? I would say not fantastic from the amount of muscling that's going on.
0: No, he's having to work that quite a lot, isn't he? Just having to let one of the other GT3 cars through. Two of them through.
1: Yeah, so that's the leader, isn't it? Manuel Lau going through. Followed by the Pellin Racing Ferrari and Paul Meyer understeering off the curb quite horribly. And that will be the lack of splitter. So here it is from the outside view. Turns right, doesn't have the traction. Oh, he even managed to get to the grass. Not great, people say on the radio.
0: Well, it will have knocked out all the alignment, won't it, if it's been tapped, even if it's just on that corner. It's toe in, toe out, camber, cast, all that thing. It'll just knock the alignment. And of course, if it's hit the wheel...
1: Bless you.
0: Hit the wheel square on, it can send shockwaves down the transmission to the drive shaft and do things to the gearbox as well. So it just depends how obliquely it's been hit when it's been turned around, that 888 car into the
1: change for 12th position. Igor Sorokin just being passed by Carlos Rivas, and again a reminder that the 928 is that's third position overall, so it's a change for position for third. So that's the other Seb Leger racing machine now up to third position. So bad news for the 888, but better news for the 910 as we now take a look at Melvin Moe, I was going to make some lawnmower reference, but I'll save it for tomorrow. Let's go down to Carla, who is in Viper Nisa Garage.
2: Indeed I am. Douglas, it's nice to see you every weekend over and over again, and it's even better to see you guys doing so well. Let's not jinx it, but what is the magic this weekend?
4: Oh, I really don't know, but because this is the first time to Nürburgring for us, so obviously with being at a track the first time, there's always trepidation because we've never raced here before. So practice was good. All the drivers got up to speed very quickly, and hopefully we'll have a clean race.
2: Now, you say you've never been to the Nürburgring, so you personally have not been here yet either, correct?
4: The whole team.
2: So tell me, how is it, this very first experience of going out of the pit lane and driving with that Mercedes on this very, very famous track?
4: It was exciting. Also a bit of cautiousness because, of course, we've never raced here before. So I guess the first few laps was just trying to learn the track, making sure where the brake markers are, making sure we don't go off the track too much. So practice was good. The cars prepped well. Cars going quite well now. We're fighting for positions. And so, yeah, let's hope it keeps it away.
2: Honestly, I'm always so excited to see you guys. I think it was on Thursday I witnessed your team pushing the car through the pit lane, you know, for normal procedures, and everyone was waving and in a good mood. You guys are really, really fabulous. So thank you for always being here at these races. It's lovely to have you. And I guess we will speak tomorrow. I hope so. Fantastic. Thank you.
4: Yeah. Bye. Cheers.
1: Yeah, don't forget that that's not a Malaysian-named European team. That isn't a group of Malaysian drivers using Get Speed as a team. That is every single member of the team coming from Malaysia over to Europe to race for every single race in Kreventic. And that has to be massively applauded, because looking up and down the entry list, I reckon they must be the only non-European team like that doing that. Agreed?
0: Yeah, I think so.
1: Yeah.
0: Yes.
1: So, hats off. What I'm sad about is that we don't go to Malaysia at the end of this year, because we were, you know, they've committed a few years ago. Do you remember, Snowy? We had a load of Thai teams.
0: Yes.
1: We had the billionaires boys. That was really cool, weren't they? And there were like two or three teams. And at that time, it was like, right, well, you guys are making the effort to come over to us. Let's go to Buriram and do a 12-hour race in the best Thai track that they have. And I think it's right, you know, giveth and taketh. But we never managed to get to Buriram. And you definitely don't want to go to Bangshen, which is their street track. By the way, the Bangshen Grand Prix is on this weekend. If you fancy checking out something absolutely ludicrous, maybe even madder than the Lithuanian 1,000 kilometres, the Bangshen GP is the second round of the Thai Super Series Championship. They race GT3 cars around the resorts, streets of, I think it's Bangshen, something similar anyway. It's going slightly off field. It's, you know, 5 o'clock in the evening. There is something for you to entertain yourself in the evening. Maybe Snowy and I will take a look at the Bangshen GP. More likely to watch Silverstone, to be fair. But
0: you know I'm going to now, don't you? You're going to have to now you've mentioned it. Yeah. That could be a boys' trip, couldn't it?
1: It could be. Henk Kix was with us in the Malaysian race. He's part promoter of the Thai Super Series with his company Be Quick. And there was so much noise when we were there that Henk was excited and we were going to come back to Malaysia. And it was a good turnout of cars, but a complicated environment, motorsport in Malaysia. As we now watch the two cars that came together just a few laps ago back on the same bit of circuit. So Hoffa Racing trying to get past E2P. Different driver in the number 11. Same driver in the Aston Martin. And this is for 13th spot. Be careful, Torsten Kratz.
0: Be very, very careful.
1: There's a nice change of our graphics to show the drivers, show the models of cars. sort of worked, didn't it? Oh no, Torsten, not again! Sorry,
0: but that was... No, I'm with you, it was close.
1: That was literally again. They didn't quite have the same amount of impact, but two cars...
0: In fairness, that corner's damaged already, so it doesn't really matter anymore, does it?
1: Wow, Lordy Liza, there's one for social media. Supposed to be making notes, wasn't I, Carla? 1 hour to go, second time of asking. Luckily, they don't replay my commentary. I think Oliver Campos, hats off. Don't take your hat off now, that'll be dangerous.
0: Yes.
1: But he absolutely...
0: He avoided that accident. Yes.
1: In front. Had he turned in like he did last time, that was a shunt. And again, it wouldn't have been his fault. But he just opened the wheel and made sure that it didn't happen. If you are listening on headphones, I apologise. I promise you I'll turn my volume down from now on. 41 seconds. Separate Manuel Lauck and Fabio Gross. Thank you, Seb, our director, for appreciating my squeaking. Melvin Moe.
0: Somebody has to.
1: In third position, 20 seconds back, so that means three cars on the lead lap. Why is ARC Bratislava so far back now? They must have done something.
0: Yeah, they're two laps down now, aren't they?
1: It's funny because they avoided the previous code 60 and that put them up, and then they took the next code 60 and that's dropped them seemingly further behind the others. But maybe it'll play out when it comes to the amount of fuel they took, how long they were in pit lane. Either way, they are very much in the mix of things, the usual contenders. Okay, we've got two Porsches ahead of the field, Proton and up to race, but having Viper Nisa up there, having ARC Bratislava up there, look, Jutta Racing, Lutz Obermann in the 71 up in fifth position. They do have a penalty to serve, but the Get Speed 286, Continental Racing Simpson Motorsport ignored the previous code 60, so did ERA with Ollie Bryant up in eighth position. That's getting a bit tasty, isn't it? 6th, 7th and 8th, separated by 16 seconds or something. Oh, that's a huge shunt under the drone. Did not see who that was, but that was a brake failure at the final turn?
0: The final corner, I think, yes.
1: Or the first. He was travelling far too fast. That looked that looked like the first corner, but he was travelling at huge speed at the final turn. That's quite concerning. We have a very slow Cayman.
0: Exactly, going to point that out, but we've gone to code 60 immediately.
1: Now we go to code 60. I'm going to not...
0: Yeah, yellow flag at turn 17, yeah. So I'm not sure we're going to get a replay of that, because that... that looked really quite dramatic, what little bit of tail end we saw of that, Ben. But just with an hour to go, exactly 59 minutes, it happened a few moments ago, so literally almost on the hour. So it's the end of the lap.
1: Yeah.
0: So it shouldn't be that high speed there.
1: Well, that's what I mean. It seemed like the sort of accident you'd see at turn one, you know, after the main straight, no brakes, into a long gravel trap. And a deep gravel trap, but at the end of the lap, that seems surprising. Manuel Lauck dives straight into the fuel bay. Our leader once again has a very short service. I'm looking at him out the window. He barely stopped in the fuel bay. I will give you confirmation of how long that stop was. They previously stopped under the last code 60, but he is already heading down. And will he even get a service by his team? I don't know if his team are out in the pit lane. I don't know if Carla can see. I know he's going all the way down to the bottom. And something is also going on. Okay, so we've got a yellow flag at turn 17, but we have an incident at turn 1. So that I was correct that it was turn 1. Don't know why we've got a yellow flag at turn 17 then.
0: I think try and slow everybody down before we even got to that. So everything's gone down to, there's an incident vehicle down at turn 1, and we've got
1: There's an incident vehicle at turn 17 as well. Because I was obviously looking that direction. You're looking the opposite direction to me. Here is turn 17. And, yeah, it wasn't turn 17. That didn't make any sense to me. Even the gravel trap shape is wrong. Hearing from our director that the driver of car 921, so it's Mulner.
0: That's Mulner, yeah.
1: Is out the car. And
0: wasn't Joshua Bednarski in that car?
1: Yes, Joshua Bednarski. Unassisted, he's managed to get out of the car, so that's really positive news. And all of the team looking very concerned in the garage. Can confirm, as from that wide shot, that there was no car in the gravel at turn 17. So they obviously just wanted to put the yellow flag out there. So you're a long, long way away from turn one at turn 17. So Lauk has been serviced. I don't think he had tyres. He was at the fuel bay for 50 seconds. So that really wasn't very much. Was there a change of opinion there from Proton Competition? Carlin might need to go down to Proton, because if you go to the fuel bay, usually you're stopped for at least a minute and a half. But Lauk has literally come in under code 60. There was nobody in the fuel bay. He was on his own when he was there. Done 50 seconds. And maybe that's okay. Maybe that was enough. That's all he needed. But that feels like not very long. Hofer Racing back in. Torsten Kratz with that damaged front end of his Mercedes.
0: So yet another sort of spanner in the works of strategy as to what to do, and just when you think you've got an idea, what have you got, 55 minutes to go now, but this happened almost on the hour, so 4 or 5 minutes ago, almost exactly, we've had this code 60 established. So time for the strategists to start. I'm going to say scratching their heads, Paul Troswell, one of our resident Radio Show Limited and Radio Le Mans commentators, who's also a strategy for Red Camel this weekend. He will not be scratching his head, because he'll just say that's not what we do. We have scenarios, we have possibilities and variables. He'll have a spreadsheet and algorithms that will sort this out. So nah. We'll try and talk to Paul afterwards and try and decipher the witchcraft of Paul's brain.
1: I don't know whether any computer system is able to predict those variables in a Kreventic race, because you never know what's going to happen next, so you can't predict the future.
0: No, but I think I think they'll have something. I'm sure they'll. I'll talk to Paul about it, but I'm sure they'll have some kind of algorithm running that, if we were to have one now, what does that then start the initial process? And then how long is that? So there'll be some kind of equation that will say, so if we do have one now, that's your first possibility. Then how long is it? It's a variable. What can we do? If it goes after a certain amount of time, just like we were talking earlier about AM drivers putting a stint in, how long is your code 60 is the first thing, not just a code 60. Because sometimes we talked at Paul Ricard last month, Ben, where they were just replacing bollards or floppies, as they called them. And because the drivers kept striking them down, they'd go out and just put them back up again, and it would be a code 60 for a couple of laps at best. So it wasn't worth doing a great deal in terms of driver change there, of using up an amateur's driver time. It was pretty pointless with the time you do the stop as well. Things like this, when they're longer, we're starting to see cars come into the refueling area now. So this is an opportunity now, if there's a sort of a longer code 60, time to take advantage of it.
1: So we're under code 60. I can confirm that Joshua Bednarski from Mulner Motorsport 921 has got out of the car under his own steam. And there is Proton Competition back in again. So was Manuel Nauk not ready?
0: Well, he's in fuel at the moment, isn't
1: it? Yeah, but he was in fuel a lap ago. That's what. So there's definitely something going on. Carla's gonna is down there, so she can give us an update when the car gets to her. But there's definitely some miscommunication. Maybe he came in and there was nobody there, so he's gone back round and come back in again. Now he's getting a proper 15% fuel. He's just been released. That's what a pit stop should have been. So a mistake maybe from a team that is incredibly professional. Carla, the orange and blue Porsche is coming to you.
2: So we have a sort of normal situation going on once again. Tires changed on the left side, now tires changed on the right side. Meanwhile, Manuel Lauck got out and Dreisov is in. I'm going to try to catch Manuel Lauck immediately because we have questions that need answers. But to not bore you while I wait for him to take off the helmet, give me a second. I'll be right back with you. Meanwhile, the Proton Competition car is doors closed, down and out.
1: And the car leaves the pits, still looking splendid. Reminds me last weekend of the winning 24-hour Spa car, one of the very few not to have a single scratch on it. And Proton doing what Proton do. Look at it, it's splendid. Everything else that you see around has got bits hanging off it, but that car and also Red Camel's looking really
0: don't jinx it, Ben,
1: pretty, aren't they, Carla?
2: Well, I'm going to go with Snowy's quote that, and I'm not going to comment on that because otherwise we will be called out for jinxing. But I do have Manuel next to me. We are a little bit confused, Manuel, and you need to help us. You stopped for fuel, you went out, you're back for driver change. Was that a miscommunication or was that the plan?
5: No, that was actually a miscommunication. So I didn't see someone at the fuel station and I decided to go because I didn't know where these guys are. Sometimes quite difficult. They called me in last minute. They were not prepared. Can happen for sure. I mean, we did it already today twice that no one was there. In the end, we lost approximately, I don't know, 10 to 15 seconds about that. I mean, we are still leading. Other people have to complain more, but for sure, it's a pity because if you are leading, every tenth actually is counting, and this mistake costs a lot for us.
2: Earlier on, I accused you of something. I saw you and Joel in the paddock, and I said, well, Manuel, you really rub off to the drivers that you have, because I know that you are a crazy guy, but somehow everyone around you is turning into a crazy guy. But let's be honest, this whole race, for the fact that it's a Saturday in Kreventik, is quite wild. Why is everyone going so at it out there?
5: Honestly, the first hour was pretty good. No code 60 at all, but now I think the track is getting more and more slippery because of the stones. They cut it out and it's quite slippery. I don't know exactly what happened to the Müllner Porsche. It looks quite bad, to be honest. But I think it's getting more and more a sprint race, especially to be in the right position for the second half. And so everybody is pushing like hell.
2: You guys really are pushing like hell. Well, you're done for today, I guess, correct?
5: Yeah, I'm done for the day. Now Jörg is in the car. I think he stays now until the end. You know, even when it is not fair, but the gentleman driver try to drive as much as they can under code 60. So we save some, let's say, quick lap times. And for tomorrow, the game starts from zero, nearly. For sure, it's a bit about fuel saving and how much fuel you have for tomorrow's start. But let's see. This accident came unexpected for everybody, so I think that makes the calculation even more difficult. But let's see.
2: Thank you very much for the insight. Speak to you latest tomorrow.
5: Thank you very much.
1: Great information down from pit lane, and nice to hear racing driver being honest, isn't it? We had it nailed. I hadn't clocked that they'd done it twice. So Manuel Lauck saying, yeah, we've actually done that twice today, but it hasn't cost them much. Reckons it's going to cost them about 15 seconds. They are still leading, and maybe we'll find out when we go back to green flag conditions. Just two cars on the lead lap after that last round of stops. Still don't know quite who and what and where come the end of this 6 hours. We've still got 45 minutes remaining. And here is our drone shot of the back part of the circuit. You can see the top part of the Mercedes Arena on your left-hand side, and then as we fly over the paddock area, water reservoirs and storage for tyre barriers and things like that, the cars come towards us and they'll start going up the hill back to pit lane level. Quite different to the original Nordschleife from the 1960s. The pit area, pit box area and paddock area, still exactly the same place as it was back when it was designed, but basically the track went straight on down the hill, back up the hill again, and then straight into the Nordschleife. This bit of the circuit very similar to that, although I have a feeling it was much closer to the paddock back then, and they just went, so they moved the track to the left hand side when they rebuilt it for Formula One in the 1980s.
0: Yeah, I think you're right. So if you go to, if you come to the 24-hour race here, we have some. Sorry,
1: I said, did you remember?
0: I'm so old, I didn't even hear that. but you do have all the old pit garages there, and you go around when we've got the old timer races here that support the 24-hour, and you go and look around that crew, and we did it a little bit earlier this year with Joe Bradley and Bruce Jones and myself and Johnny Palmer. We went and had a little look round, and it's as we do because we're old timers, and you look at the pits and just think, they ran Formula One teams out of these. You just think, wow. And they had, you know, a few people in the team at the time, and there's quite a bit of one of the guys that uses social media quite a bit is Alistair Caldwell, who was the team manager at McLaren for Fittipaldi in 74 for the Formula One World Championship, and James Hunt in 76. And he's put a photograph up of, I think, sometimes of when they won the World Championship in 76 with James Hunt, which obviously caused the film Rush to be made. And it's literally, it's possibly more than half a dozen, but it's only 8 or 10 people, and that's it. And that they not only ran that, but they won the World Drivers and Constructors Championship. And then you talk to him, and he says, oh, we had 32 people at McLaren Base. And in 1974, he said, and we won the Formula One World Championship, Indy 500, and the Can-Am Series. He's just like, right. Sorry? With 30 people? And he went, yeah, that's how it was. He said, there's more people on the wheel going of a car now than what we had. And it's just how things have changed. And yeah. It's not necessarily a criticism. It's just different. And, of course, the technology is so very different now. And the biggest thing that I think has changed is safety. It's come on so much now in terms of cars, barriers, trackside, everything. We're so much aware of it now, and we used to be. We're going back to the 70s. It almost wasn't a consideration. And you've got Jackie Stewart to thank for leading that campaign, which he wasn't overly popular for at the time with certain older school generation people of that time. But the cars are just evidently so much safer now, whether it be a TCR car, even national racing in any country, the cars are much, much safer now than they ever used to be.
1: Yeah, absolutely. If you are just joining us, if you are just having a look at our Code 60 and seeing the barrier repairs that are being done at Turn 1, the Milner Motorsport 928 hard into that barrier, which was 6 tyre stacks deep, which is good news because it will have absorbed a lot of the impact.
0: And done the job, as we were just talking about.
1: Exactly, yeah. What it needed to do. And Joshua Bedarski getting out of the car under his own steam. He has been taken to the medical centre for checks.
0: Which is routine.
1: Which is pretty routine. And now we just need to get that barrier repaired and safe before we can go back to racing once more. We have been checking in with various positions. It's a stunning evening here at the Nürburgring. Really, really is. Nürburgring Castle. I used to know loads and loads and loads of
0: can't
1: facts
0: be both.
1: About the
0: it can't be the Nürburgring Castle. It's a burg or it's a castle.
1: But hang on, it can't be the Nürburgring, can it? Because then it's just the village of Nür. It's just not possible.
0: It is the Nürburgring, but it's not the Nürburgring Castle.
1: I know it's the Nürburgring, but does that mean it is the burg of the village Nür? Well, you know, I understand that the German forecastle is Berg, but the village is called Nürburg, which suggests that the whole village is a castle.
0: I'm just going to say, can we get let's get Carl on this. Carl, come on, come and tell us what it is. Exactly, Carla.
2: To explain that one more time. So,
0: Carla, just one little bit of advice. Do it slowly so Ben can actually comprehend it this time.
2: I'm trying. So, Burg in German is not the castle. Schloss is castle. Burg is Burg. That's an its own thing. And it's the Nürburg. That's just the name of this Burg. It has nothing to do with castles. Stop talking about castles. It's the Nürburg.
1: Hang on. Somebody just said that Berg was castle.
2: No.
1: Berg is village.
2: No. Berg is not village
1: what
2: either.
1: Is Berg?
2: Berg is Berg. It looks visibly a little bit like a castle, but it's much smaller than a castle. It's a book. It's its own category. It has nothing to do with a castle and nothing to do with a village.
1: The racing has interrupted us, Carla, on this very important discussion. We are going red flag now. I don't know the last time a Creventic race went red flag. We're going red flag to repair the barriers. They probably have discovered that behind the tyre stack is damage to the barrier itself. And so how does this work? We're going to have to lean upon the guys at Creventic for information. But I wonder whether we're going red flag because we don't think we can fix that barrier within the 41 minutes, and therefore this might be the end of today. No information at the moment as to what happens after red flag, but cars heading into pit lane, interestingly, so they're not going into the Parc Fermé, because Parc Fermé is at the top end of pit lane. All cars are heading down to the end at pit in, so they potentially are in a position where they're expecting to go back to green flag. What happens now? Well, one thing I know is Carla can get her wiggle on and start talking to some drivers, because we're not going to have anything to talk about. And it could make me completely loopy. I still don't understand what Berg is. But we'll continue that over a beer this evening. Either way, there it is, and it was really pretty. what else?
0: Well, by the power of the internet, I'm going to stir this up now. Because in your favour, actually, I've thrown you under the bus with Carla. So I'm going to reverse that now. I've just gone on to an app of Translate and put the word Bergen in German, and in English it says castle.
1: Well, that is what Seb, my director, said. Our director.
0: This is something for overnight, isn't it? Now, here we go.
1: And do you know why the reason this came up? The whole conversation came up last night.
0: So hang on, just a quick note from race director here. All cars are under Parc Fermé. Drivers are allowed to step out of the car now, even though they stopped. Yeah, but they haven't stopped them in Parc Fermé. They've done it in pit lane.
1: Yeah.
0: That's my point. Sorry, I was picking up on what you were saying. They haven't gone to Parc Fermé. They've done that in the pit lane. So I was clarifying what that was.
1: They're under Parc Fermé in Parc Fermé.
0: Correct.
1: The reason why this came up last night.
0: Berg / Castle, it's all different.
1: No, stop. Snowy said it's really annoying when people say the RAC club.
0: Correct.
1: Because the C in RAC is club. So you're saying the Royal Automobile Club, basically. And so then you said, well, there is Nürburg Castle. And then Carla said, well, you can't be Nürburg Castle because the Berg is the castle. It's in a similar vein. So
0: now I'm getting an update from from our producers here, German. Berg is a castle, brackets a fortified stronghold built for defence. A Schloss is a palace, stately home or country house built primarily for comfort, prestige and residence rather than defence.
1: Like that.
0: See? Parc Fermé in or Parc Fermé on. Makes all the difference.
1: Yes, exactly. That is great. Okay, so that...
0: Now some clarification,
1: so
0: you see?
1: That is the Berg of Nur. We can now agree that...
0: And then they did a circuit around it like a ring and called it...
1: The Nürburg... Ring.
0: Ring, yeah. God, that was painful. That was like pulling teeth.
1: And the so it's Nürcastle. From now on, I'm not going to the Nürburgring any longer. I'm going to Nürcastle. Nobody will have a clue. It'll be a whole secret.
0: I suspect you might not be invited back at all. You may not get an invite to Nürcastle Christmas party.
1: Nürcastle. I've actually been in the tower. I filmed something.
0: I bet you have, yes.
1: I was left there overnight.
0: Yes, metaphorically and physically, yes.
1: Okay, so here is exactly what we suspected then. There's a little bit of damage to the Armco behind the tyre stack. And so they need to fix the Armco. There's all the Armco barriers that they normally put on the Nordschleife. They've got to fix the tyre.
0: Schlosschleife.
1: They've got to fix the Armco and then put the tyre stack in front of it. Carla, you had some news from pit lane. Please shut me up.
6: Well, yeah, that's literally what I wanted to do. I just went to grab any driver just to make sure that you stop talking about Bergs and castles. Jeff, hi. You're from Pellin Racing, driving one of the only two Ferraris that are on the track at the moment. Tell me, how's the Ferrari behaving?
7: So far, our Ferrari's behaving really well. In practice, we liked the car, but we weren't quite where we wanted to be, especially for a long endurance race like this. And Massimo's joining us for the first time, and Kyle and I are helping him understand the changing conditions and the track conditions and the different fuel loads and used tires, new tires. So you need a really well-rounded platform, and the 296 is a great platform. So we're really happy with it.
6: How about the team and the whole dynamic? I'm guessing some of the team are very used to this track. Others are not, just like you mentioned, even one of you drivers. How is the cooperation that goes on internally? How do you guys work together to make things work as ideally as possible?
7: It's very cliche. In America, we say teamwork makes the dream work. But the reality is the more information we can distill down to our colleagues that are on our program that haven't been here, the better we are as a whole. And that's essentially what we did. So we all did a track walk together, look at data together, review video together. We sit as a group. We all collaborate. So it's been good. It's been really good. We're all progressing in a good way.
6: That sounds absolutely fantastic. Is there anything particularly about the Ferrari where you say, damn, there's that corner where it just goes so, so well?
7: Yeah, I mean, honestly, most of them. And I think the Schumacher S is quite good. I really appreciate the platform of the car there. It drives more like a prototype than a GT, and it's quite nice.
6: Fantastic. Well, thank you very much for talking to me and for helping me to shut up my commentators speaking about the Nürburgring itself. Thank you very much. And while I'm still down here, I'm going to paint you guys a picture. My camera is currently not with me. We'll be back any minute now. What we have here is a very, very, very full pit lane. The cars are all lined up in the fast lane. I did explain that yesterday once. I'm going to explain it again. There is the so-called flat fast lane where the cars have to drive the maximum speed of 40 kilometers per hour, and then there's the part where the cars actually get in front of their team box to do the driver change, tire change, work on the cars, and so on. All of the cars are lined up in said fast lane. All of the drivers are out of their cars, and pretty much every other team member that you can imagine is currently standing with us here in the paddock. They're having talks, they're having chats. We all don't have an update yet as to if we will continue racing today or not. There is a 6-hour part tomorrow waiting for us, so the 12-hour race definitely isn't over yet, that is for sure. But while I said what I said, I had in my ear that we do have an update, so Ben, tell me more.
1: Yeah, just a confirmation from Creventic that the reason why we've gone red flag is exactly as we suspected, because the repair will take longer than we have left on the clock. So the clock will continue as though we are under red flag conditions, but drivers and cars not expected to go back out and racing. The cars will be, the cars are in pit lane right now, and they will then be put in park ferme for our intervention break, whilst the guys down at turn number one continue to evaluate and repair the barrier. What that means for you and I, we await, but in terms of the result, we are as we are. It's going to take a lot of working out, because I don't know whether we went into the pits in order when the red flag was called. I think we still have three cars on the lead lap. I think that's clear. But interestingly, something that happened under the code 60 regulations were that Fabian Gross got ahead of Jörg Dreiso. So up to race, we'll have the pole position tomorrow ahead of Proton Competition. That was because of the pit stop from Proton, but no pit stop from 83. And remember how we were talking about like planning ahead and planning for tomorrow and making sure you had a car full of fuel and all the rest of it? This red flag has taken all of that out now. There has been no planning ahead. They were not expecting not to be able to service their car.
0: I disagree. There's been plenty of planning ahead. There's been no opportunity to action the plan. I'm being a pedant. Smile. Ben, smile. Come on. So there's, we've got, the clock is running. The red flag is out, it says, but the clock is still counting down. We've been at, when did the red flag come out? 30, do we have 40 minutes on the clock still? Thereabouts? I would say possibly a bit, maybe 38, I think it was, thereabouts. So the best laid plans is my point, Ben. I'm not having a go at you. It's just, they will have had ideas, but, and then something totally different happens. I think you said earlier, I can't remember there was last a red flag in a Creventic race. We go code 60, which would have still left the cars circulating around at 60. That's fine, because people can still do things, take a splash and dash, get in, whatever, do tyres, and prepare, put that plan into action. I know I'm teasing you a bit there, Ben, but they could do that plan into action. A red flag is a stoppage. So the cars, you can't do anything with them. So they are effectively under Parc Fermé rules.
1: Well,
0: they're not.
1: That, yeah.
0: They are under Parc Fermé rules, just in a line on the outside of the pit lane. The drivers are allowed to step out of the cars, but only the driver can do anything to the car. They can't change anything. They can't even go and get take any tyre pressures out or anything, because it's Parc Fermé, closed park. That's what it means. So the teams can't go across to those cars, so they're just sitting there in the outside lane. When the 31 minutes it is that's remaining of the red flag expires and the clock comes to the end of the 6 hours, they will then be driven by those drivers back into the cars into Parc Fermé. They will still not be touched. They just go into a place for overnight. That's all. So these cars in the pit lane are going to restart, as you say, Ben, tomorrow's race, as they are right now. So there will be strategists and spreadsheets and all sorts and boffins doing things now that are going to, right, this one we didn't expect.
1: Yeah.
0: You know, it's been a 5.5 hour race, not a 6 hour race.
1: We have no idea where anybody is at. We do know that a lot of them have fueled. We don't know whether they have fueled to the finish, because they, a lot of them only got like the 15%, didn't they? Because they fueled under the code 60. The big difference being that the 88 wasn't able to react, and so that has inherited the lead. And I'm just hearing that there may be a possibility that we will go back to restart, which slightly undoes the whole excuse for red flags in the first place. We could just go and round behind the safety car. Not that is much fun for anybody. But obviously the incident area is quite a long way away from the racetrack. And there's that little safety car. Ha! The Toyota Yaris GR. I'm not sure why we were listening to Bohemian Rhapsody on the on the speakers. It's all I can hear, because of course we've got no car sound, so the ambient sound will likely take down our YouTube channel, being that loud in my ears. Hopefully it's not that loud to you if you're listening.
0: Banging tune, though, if it is.
1: I mean, yeah, should we just sing along?
0: No, come on, Ben. The world is not ready for that. You and I singing along. No, come on.
1: Well, speak for yourself, Snowy. Once upon a time.
0: I was trying to save them, yeah.
1: Let's, why don't we just do karaoke? We can't do karaoke to a guitar solo, because that's just weird.
0: Does my luck tell you my response to karaoke?
1: Wait. Wait for the next bit. It's coming.
0: Please don't do this.
1: Carla in my ear just goes, oh, no. It's a really hard bit to do karaoke to be fair.
0: If you can look at the commentary box window now, you'll see that I've taped on the inside in A4 letters, help, with an exclamation mark. So Carla is down in the pit lane, and she's caught up with one of the ERA motorsport drivers, with Jake Hill.
1: Does he want to do karaoke?
6: Jake, you literally just saved me. Ben, in the commentary box, he was like, I think I'm going to do karaoke to the song that's going. And I was like, there's absolutely no chance that I'm going to let this happen. So thank you for being around. Jake, it looked quite good what was going on out there. We spoke to the other team with the only other Ferrari on the track. You guys are the other one. Looks smooth.
8: Well, I would have quite liked to have heard Ben sing, to be honest with you. But yeah. There's all the team just cheering us on. But yeah, do you know what? It's been a good race for us so far. The team have done a fantastic job. Dwight did a mega job early on as well. Very consistent. And yeah, overall, it's been a good race for us. Obviously, shame now. I hope the driver of the Porsche is okay, because it's a very, very big hit. So yeah, just hope that they're all right. But I'm sure we will get racing again soon. Maybe not tonight. It depends how bad the damage is to the barrier. But yeah, we're doing good.
6: Can you tell me a little bit? So we do speak about this teamwork thing quite often. And of course, in endurance racing, you have the combination of pro drivers and then a lot of gentleman drivers as well. I'm going to consider you the pro towards the gentleman in that team. How do you support them? Is there something like, let's say, I know you cannot be as quick as me, but I'm going to set you a goal and try to hit it? Or what is the type of, let's call it, training that goes on during those races?
8: Yeah, absolutely. I mean, to be fair, Ryan and Dwight have such a great relationship from their days in LMP2 together in the States, in IMSA. So Ryan is, you know, he's the head coach for Dwight, just because of that relationship. But we all try and help Dwight as much as we can. But, you know, Ryan's relationship with Dwight is very good. And, you know, there's lots of data that's happening, lots of video that's happening in the background. And we're always setting Dwight goals, for sure, of lap time goals, and try this time, try this, try that, you know, and just trying to improve his driving every time. And he's a great listener, you know. He does a very good job. He doesn't just in one ear and out the other, you know. He takes it on board. But also Ryan's a great coach for him. So yeah, that relationship they've got is fantastic, and yeah, it shows. You know, Dwight's getting better with every race, and also the 296 Evo that we have now from Paul Ricard onwards. Has been a big confidence booster for Dwight, you know, just a little bit more grip, a little bit more comfort, and I think he's able to push a bit harder with this car.
6: Fantastic. It sounds amazing. It sounds really like a good harmony that goes on in that team. Your coaching role, is there something like a specific coaching role? I was told that you have one to some extent.
8: Well, yeah, I mean, not so much here, like I say, because of Ryan maybe taking control of the Dwight, but at the same time, yeah, we all contribute, you know. And it's the same, you know, when I do the NLS stuff here, and me and Kyle, you know, we try and help Kyle as much as I can and all that sort of stuff. So yeah, I think, you know, as the pro and the semi-pro, you know, it's our job to bring the whole team on, right? You know, because, yeah, for sure, you know, the AMs, they know they probably will never be able to be as quick as us, but they're very open ears and they like to learn as much as possible, because at the end of the day, we all want the result, you know? We all want to get to the end of the weekend and have had a fantastic race, lots learned, and it's always nice to get a trophy.
6: Fantastic, Jake. It's always great to talk to you, and thank you very much for taking me through the end of that Bohemian Rhapsody so I didn't have to listen to Ben sing. Actually, Sarah just showed up. Let me get her right next to me. Did you just hear that with Ben, that he wanted to go on and do karaoke on the live stream?
9: I did hear, and he's been told by the big boss, no, definitely not. Maybe after a drink tonight.
6: Yeah, but not on the live stream, please.
9: Not on the live stream. Definitely not on the live stream. Well, you're handing over to me now. We are going to grab a few more interviews with some of the different drivers and give you a bit of a rundown of the story of today so far.
1: Thanks to the girls working down in pit lane. Great to hear from Jake Hill. Always good to speak with a highly, highly professional racing driver in a different world, because of course the world of British touring cars lives in its own microcosm. There is no other championship in the world that uses that car. There are definite specialists in driving the car because it is so unique. I mean, the things they do to them to make them go rounds very, very fast are quite mad in comparison to other racing cars that exist.
0: They're phenomenal pieces of kit, and they're equally specialist teams that prepare those cars and know the stuff's inside out. They're quite incredible. You're absolutely spot on. They are totally, totally unique, and they're not like a TCR or anything like that. There's something totally unique. But Jake's transition from that world, he was 2024 British Touring Car Champion and has moved across to GTs and is still equally quick. As I said earlier, cream always rises to the top.
1: Various gatherings of groups of people down there. Of course, drivers have been able to get out, which is good news. They weren't sitting and

0: all that massive unit of heat in front of you, the engine, which is then just comes into the cockpit. So it can be quite difficult to drive a car around slowly behind code 60 and stuff with all that heat. We've seen it at races like Daytona earlier this year, where we had a 6-hour safety car behind because of fog. And there was a whole bit there about what do teams do to drivers to get them to stay awake during that longer period in the car, because you can actually get cramp as well. Now, one of the first cars to move away from the pit lane, is that the Seb Lejeu car? It is.
1: Yeah, it's a 888.
0: 888 Seb Lejeu car is going off around there. That's Paul Meyer. That's currently 21st overall and 9th in class. Yellow flag boards being waved around the circuit. So I'm not quite sure with 20 minutes, just over 20 minutes to go, quite why the Seb Lejeu 888 car has been waved out. I'm not saying it's wrong.
1: He was in front. There's our leader, you see.
0: So he was in the wrong place in Parc Fermé.
1: So one car in front. Well, no, he wasn't in the wrong place in Parc Fermé, because you can be anywhere in Parc Fermé. But when we get the safety car back...
0: Under Parc Fermé.
1: When we get the safety car back running, we want the leader behind the safety car, right?
0: Yeah.
1: So this is going to give Paul Meyer and the 888 team basically a lap. And we have... Because we've had a red flag... We're going to have a safety car, and that's not something that we don't have in Kreventic, as we've mentioned many, many times. I think we do have Sara now back down in pit lane. Sara, who have you got to chat to?
2: I'm in the Asbest Racing garage. They've got three cars here in the TCE class. It's going to be a translated interview, actually. Alexandre Dante, you're currently sitting in second in class. How's it been out there on track? And tell us more about having three cars as part of the team. Do you share data? Is it quite competitive?
3: Então, como é que você acha? Como é que foi a corrida para você? 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
4: Está sendo uma experiência maravilhosa. 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
3: É uma emotional experience. It's perfect. The team work is really special. They are doing their best to show the Brazilian drivers. We have three from Brazil, and he says it's been a wonderful experience.
2: Well, one of the things about the Kreventic series is it is so international. We have drivers obviously from all around the world, so wonderful to have the representation from Brazil as well. We're here in a Code 60 towards the back end of race day number one. What is the plan for tomorrow for race day number two?
3: Qual que é o plano para amanhã, para a corrida de amanhã?
4: Tudo vai depender dessa parada agora. 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O Brasil vai levar o título.
3: It all depends in what is happening today, but we already have a strategy for tomorrow race. But yeah, all depends here, and the plan is to bring the trophy to Brazil.
2: I love that. Bring the trophy to Brazil. Well, thank you so much for having a word with us. We'll be watching, obviously, what happens. Well, let's see. We might get back out on track later on today. But obviously, tomorrow is the business end of the race. So we'll see you back here tomorrow. Thank you so much. I'll be back with you any moment with an update from up to race. Our drivers just headed in to go get changed. They didn't want to get cold after being in the car. But I'll be back with you in just a moment, and I'll head over to up to race and get some words from them.
1: Have you ever been soaked in sweat and then have to stand out in the wind? That is why they are cold, because the wind will whistle through that wet race suit and make them really, really cold. Interesting that they are going off and getting changed. I imagine that not everybody is. There is no update on a possible restart time yet. That is the message from race director. So there was nothing from race director to say that we were not going back racing. That was a message.

0: from promoter, race director, just saying barriers are being repaired. As we can see, the Armco is being completely removed. Now, I'm not an Armco repair specialist, but the fact that there isn't one there suggests that there won't be one there before the next 15 minutes, and certainly the tyre stack then in front of them as well. Either way, there is the information. Let's go back to Sarah in pit lane.
1: It's a start for Up to Race here. First time competing here in the series.
2: Definitely. I would say it's quite decent. Finding ourselves in P1 at the end of the first day, we are really, really happy. We started with Kika, our customer, doing the winter on the Cup car, and now we decided to switch to the GT3R. So both for Kika and myself, it is the first race and also pretty much the first test of the car. So we both have around 50 to 60 laps now in the car. So yeah, quite happy with the first day for sure, and really looking forward for tomorrow.
1: What do you think has been the magic in terms of getting the car ready between the teams, between the drivers?
2: I think the whole package has to be there. The drivers has to work together with the team, and also for the setup in the GT3R, it really matters on the details. And I think in the end, you just have to keep the pace and also have the fun, because in the end, for Kika and our customer, it is really important to be competitive, but also have fun and get into the competition. And I think if we compare it now with the competition, we are quite all right for the first day. So, yeah.
1: And have you ever competed in a race where it's split into two parts? And how's that been in terms of learning the strategy? It's sort of almost like two separate races.
2: For me, it's the first Grand Prix race. I just competed in the 9-2 Endurance Cup race in Spa, but that was also the split for sure. So in the end, this is my second Grand Prix race and also the first one with the car. So I think the endurance strategies in NLS and 24-hour race here at the Nürburgring, which I raced a lot, helps a lot to get in the rhythm. But for sure, Grand Prix here with all the rules and also the differences is huge. So you have to keep every detail in mind and just has to try to be in the mix to protect this.
1: Talking of every detail, you're obviously in a very promising position at the moment. We might be getting back out racing, so who knows what could happen for the rest of today. But going in tomorrow, what areas, I mean, no racing driver sits at home and goes, that was perfect. What are you already discussing about what you're going to work on for tomorrow?
2: For sure, the strategy, and also because the car is pretty new to both of us, we can learn a lot from Tim. And yeah, we just have a pretty detailed look in the data again. But in the end, we just make to make 50-50, like having a look on the data, but also just keep it going in the race to be not into detail and not to be too much focused on the perfect line. Because in the end, I also said to everyone, it's not about the last tenths in the race. It's about the strategy, keeping out of trouble and try to keep the car in one piece, which we did a good job, I guess, for the first day. So yeah, I think this is the points for tomorrow.
1: You definitely did. And just one last question. Before we spoke, you told us you just needed to go in and change your underwear. Tell us what it's actually feeling like inside of the car.
2: To be honest, I came from GT4s and GT3 Cups. There's no AC or no working AC to go out like this. With this car, you have the opportunity on the AC to go into the code 60. It really helps to put the AC a little bit to 2 or 3. Then for sure you can cool down a bit. If you have a double stint without code 60, for sure, and you have to fight, you keep the AC off even in that car, so then it's getting really hot. But yeah, we are used to it, so it's in the end all right.
1: So you've got AC in this car?
2: Yes, definitely. So maybe to the fans out there, normally AC costs energy of the car or power, and the AC have different modes. So you can switch into AC1, and then it's a qualifying mode, and only under braking the AC is switching on and try to cool down it a bit. It's not like in a normal car that you have like 20 degrees in it, but it helps to go from, I don't know, 60 degrees to maybe 50 or 45 in it. And then if you go into performance mode, then the AC is working all the time, but then it's costing some tenths or maybe a second per lap on the Nordschleife or something like this. So in the end, if you want to be really competitive for the last tenths of a second, you have to switch it off. But especially in code 60s or so, you can cool it down a bit.
1: And what about the additional weight? I mean, having AC on board must surely, in terms of fluids and just the whole setup, is additional weight.
2: The good thing is it's in the ground package of the car already, so it's no option for the GT3R. For the 9-2 Cup, it is an option, so you can put it in the car, but then it's 30 kilograms, and for sure the belt drive on the engine is keeping some power off it. But on the GT3R, it is no option, so yeah, every GT3R has an AC, and you can use it in the Code 60 because it's there.
1: Well, thank you so much for having a chat with us. Perhaps we can have a quick look inside of the car as well while they're here. Yes, you do that for us. Perhaps we can have a look and you can just show us inside of the car. Anything you want to talk us through? I mean, there's lots going on in here. What have we got down here?
2: So we definitely can't take passenger laps because you see there's a lot of stuff in the car. So there's a lot of data. We have the V-Box, which are logging all the data and the video. Then we have some live stream. We also have some parts of the car, the ABS system and stuff like this. Because in the end, it's all about weight balance because we sit on the left of the car and we try to compensate the weight that we push as much as possible on the white floor. So this is the reason why there's a lot of stuff going on.
1: Well, it looks pretty cool in there and good that we can give our viewers a bit of an insight to what's going on. Let's close the door now, but thank you so much for having a chat with us. Ben and Snowy, I'll be back with you shortly.
0: We've found a little bird. What type of bird is that? Are you a bird watcher?
3: I'm not a twitcher, no. Not in that sense, anyway.
0: What? How is our producer so well versed? He's got a little bit of straw in his mouth. Velchnasha? Is that quite right? It's pretty rubbish pronounced here. Pachtelser. Thank you very much. Better.
3: Which translates to a white wagtail in English.
0: Wow, Snowy. Who knew? That's quite remarkable. Still on standby in pit lane. 10 minutes remaining of the first 6 hours of racing. We'll go back down to Sarah, who is sweeping up the stories.
1: Spotted the Red Ant team playing inspector role, looking at some of the other cars. What are you looking at exactly?
4: It's a bit of a coincidence that three AMGs have damage at the front.
1: It is a bit of a coincidence, and I mean they've all been patched up in quite a similar way. Are you just working out who is going to be fair competition tomorrow?
4: At the moment we are checking if our reparation is going to hold up, which looked fine, and how the other ones are going to do. So, yeah, just at the moment we are battling with three AMGs on who will be the highest.
1: Interesting. Well, I'm going to have a go and have a chat with Paul Truswell, who is waiting there over in the Red Camel, and I'll catch you guys a little bit later on. I'll let you carry on with your inspector roles.
4: Thank you.
1: Well, Paul Truswell is waiting up here for me. I think we're getting an update across the circuit PA. Paul, wonderful to see you here. Well, it is wonderful, but not under a Code 60, really. Tell us more about your role with Red Camel this weekend.
5: My role? I have to... what do I have to do? I have to decide whether we're going to box or not, whether we're going to change tyres or not, which order we're going to have the drivers in, and then we have a discussion about whether I had a good decision or not. But no, I'm just part of. We all have our roles to play. The team is. The team is fairly active, I just help by making suggestions.
1: Just suggestions. I know it's a lot more than that, and sometimes it takes a bit more than that to get some information out of you. But one question for you. The difference between a Code 60 and a red flag, how does that impact strategy?
5: Well, it kind of messed everything up, really, because we... So we were working out what to do the last 40 minutes of the race. Not sure how long that Code 60 was going to last. And all of a sudden, we now don't have a race. So all the careful plans that we were making, we're kind of in this state of suspension now. I assume they're going to send the cars to Parc Fermé directly from here, and so we won't be able to work on them overnight. We had planned to do a little bit in the last few minutes of the race, but we're not going to be able to do that. But there's an old racing saying, it's the same for everyone. We all just do what the organisers tell us to do, and take it from there.
1: Well, I haven't got the timing screen in front of me, but when did you last go in for some fuel? Was it during the Code 60 before the red flag?
5: Well, you can look back on the video and see.
1: It's not right here, Paul. Come on, you give me that information.
5: Well, we came in under the Code 60, yes. We did two pit stops during the Code 60. We stopped once for fuel, and then we stopped again.
1: And tomorrow, I think it's 87% likelihood of rain, but you're better at the weather than me.
5: No, not around here. Everybody looks at Red Camel and says, oh, we know they're a team to beat, but we've never been to the Nürburgring before as a team. Red Camels have never been to the Nürburgring before, so we know nothing about what the weather does. I was talking to Bernhard Mulner before the race and suggesting to him that it might rain for the race, and he said, no, I don't think it will. Now, I kind of took his advice on board because he's been here a lot more than I have. But we'll see what happens. I mean, if it's raining tomorrow, they'll let us put wet tyres on. If it's not, then we'll be starting again with the tyres we're on at the moment. So we'll take to see what happens in the morning. The good thing is that there's a couple of sport races in the morning. They'll help to dry off the track if it's just a drizzly kind of rain, which I think it is. If it is, I mean, it's not going to be heavy rain. It will just be a kind of Eiffel, misty, drizzly thing, a bit like you get in Scotland. But we'll take it when we see it tomorrow morning. But as I say, the sport races will be good for us because that'll just help a little bit and get the track sorted out.
1: Well, that sounds good. Thank you so much for having a chat with us, Paul. We always miss you on the comms, so it's always good to hear from you.
5: It's all right. I like just like being involved, really. You know, doing what I can and helping people to understand what this mysterious thing called endurance racing is all about. And this kind of thing just makes it more difficult somehow.
1: It does. And also, because you've never been here before, where do you pull all of your data from?
5: Well, so guesswork mainly. I have been here before a lot, so I kind of know what goes on. There have been Porsche Super Cup races here, so I've looked at the data that's come out of those. And we had free practice, we had the track days before, so most of the information was coming in from what we had earlier in the week. But then you get to the race and the drivers suddenly start trying a bit harder when it comes to race day. We sort of make it up as we go along.
1: You just haven't had that rain data yet during those track days.
5: True. We've got some wet weather tyres, so it should be all right.
1: How many qualifying sets of tyres have you got left?
5: I don't think I need to tell you that, but we've had enough stints that we could have used them up. So we don't really need to go on to any of the qualifying tyres anymore.
1: Why wouldn't you need to tell me that, Paul?
5: Well, you might tell other people. You can work it out from looking at the screens and things. We've used all our qualifying tyres already. I think most people have by now. That's one of the things you do on the Saturday of a two-part race is to make sure you've used all the qualifying tyres, make sure that the main part of the event, which is tomorrow's race, you're in the best possible shape for.
1: Well, thank you so much, Paul. Snowy is saying you are looking incredibly well.
5: Thank you very much, and you're looking well as well, Sarah, I must say that.
1: Thank you so much, Paul. Well, thank you for having a chat with us, and we'll see you a little bit later on. Well, I believe we have an update. So, Ben and Snowy, what is that update?
0: 3 minutes and 15 seconds remaining on the clock, so evidently we are not going back to racing conditions. The process will be that the cars will follow the safety car around, yes, there we go. Actually, weirdly, they look like they're rebuilding the tyre stack before they've repaired the Armco behind. They won't do that, obviously, but it just seems...
3: I think it's kind of modular. So basically, those tyre stacks, they put tubes down the inside, so they're getting those ready whilst the barrier's being repaired. So it's two teams, effectively. And then once the barrier's there, they can attach those tyres to that because it's this sort of modular construction. But quite a bit of work going on there still, Ben.
0: Yeah. So the cars have to follow the safety car around the circuit. Of course, lots of opportunity here to get penalties if the driver doesn't wear the right underwear, gloves, helmet. They must be in race conditions. They must be bolted into the car as they would do if they were in racing conditions. And then they'll do a lap of the circuit and they will fill Parc Fermé, which is actually the top end of pit lane. So they've got to go all the way around the circuit to get there. We can confirm that the driver, Joshua, is okay, and therefore here is what happened to him in the leading Mulner Motorsport machine, coming down the main straight. And he weaves from left to right as though he's getting rid of something on his tyres. And then there is absolutely no retardation whatsoever. And he goes sideways, mercifully, into the wall.
3: He's trying to scrub off speed, wasn't he?
0: It was very early on the straight.
3: I know, but I think obviously he knew something. But that's a very sudden retardation sideways. It's not like it's carried on and dissipated.
0: Yeah.
3: And it's on his side of the car as well. So absolutely, the most brilliant news is that he's absolutely okay and 100% fine.
0: And 100% thanks to, look at that, six layers of tyre stack in front of an Armco, which is flexible.
3: What was I talking about? Safety? A little bit for unrelated to that, but how things have changed. But there's just been proven to us. So not the ideal end for the race or for Mulan Motorsport, but the perfect outcome for the driver who's walked away unscathed. And that's a testimony to track side safety and cars these days.
0: Unfortunately, though, also going in driver side in, so it would have been tricky to get Joshua out of the car under the tyre stack. But he did get out under his own steam. He has been taken to the medical centre, but we are able to tell you that he is okay. And that is very positive news. We'll probably be able to get the results then up on the board, won't we? Because it's not going to change from now until the end of the red flag. And we've spoken to the drivers, we've spoken to the leader of the race, Fabio Gross, and that 88 black Porsche. And there we go. The end of the 6 hours is done. Safety car lights going on then, and that will lead the cars around. Even with the leading car being the leader of the race, it actually wasn't necessary to do what we did with the Seb Lejeu racing machine. Now that we aren't going back to any sort of safety car restart, which is actually more conventional, therefore, tomorrow than it would have been had we gone back to racing this evening, because we will have that restart 2x2 at lunchtime tomorrow. And here are the results then, after 6 hours. Up to racing, leading Proton competition. The two Porsches are the only, the only two cars on the lead lap. They are not. Viper Nissa Racing for Mercedes is and will be on the lead lap. Then one lap down will be ARC Bratislava and their Lamborghini. Jutta Racing with their Audi, the Get Speed Mercedes, the Continental Racing by Simpson Motorsports Audi, and then one lap later will be Era Motor. One lap further back will be Era Motorsport in eighth position. They're on a lap on their own by the looks of things, with Hoffa Racing a further lap down, so that's three laps back from our leader. And then the leading 992 car, and I think they have, no, I was about to say they have a lap on everybody else. They do not. They have four other 992s on that lead lap. Seb Lejeu 910, the HRT Performance of 928, and the Chazelle Technology Corsa of 920. Then another lap back to the 18 Santaloc Junior team. So four laps off the lead. That's going to be tough for them to claw some of that back. But anything can happen, especially in rainy conditions tomorrow. RPM, and then the 904 with the Van Berlos in 19th and the second Seb Lejeu car in 20th position. We can forget about all the gaps, of course, because they will be reset tomorrow. It's just the laps that make a difference. The 921 will be out of the race. That was the car that caused the red flag, with MM Racing a lap further back. Get Speed team PCX Racing in 23rd after their damage and shunt with Jordan Brasson at the wheel. The GT4 Bonk BMW in 24th position. The leading TCR car is the Ligier. The 93 of Ajit Kumar Racing will have a hefty penalty to serve tomorrow after their shunt. and then the rest of the TCE cars with problems changing gears for the second of the Ligiers, the 743. But they are and will be still running. You could take your car out of Parc Fermé, by the way, but you will incur a large penalty. And the other big retirement and big shunt of the day was the BMW up at the Schumacher S's for the Haas RT and Willits. A reminder that then tomorrow morning we will start the restart the race, two-by-two formation, class-by-class, on the grid, as though it was a new race, apart from there will be laps between our cars. We're expecting it to be rainy. We're expecting it to be exceptionally tough. And it's going to be unpredictable, because with the red flags flown unexpectedly, all of those teams with their strategists trying to plan to the end of the 6 hours are now all in areas where, I mean, they know what, how much the tyres have used, they know how much the fuel has burnt off, but it might not be exactly where they wanted to be. Doesn't matter so much for the tyre point of view, because they're probably going to be on wets.
3: I think so, despite Paul Trussell there, some Red Camel, saying that he was told by Mule that it's not going to, not in this area. My forecast can only go on that. Mulden Motorsport have got far more experience here, so 6-7, who knows, yin yang. I think it's going to be a wet one tomorrow. I really do. And Paul is quite right suggesting that support races in the morning. We've got another Radical Cup and a prototype series race, so they may well clear water off the track, but if it's continuing to come down from above, it doesn't make much difference. I think it's going to be a wet one. Let's see. Cars are being brought round to the start finish, and they'll come back around behind the safety car, so in correct order, and now will be filed into orderly into the Parc Fermé for overnight regulations, where they will stay untouched, unmarked in any way, shape or form until they restart tomorrow at midday. So our safety car bringing the race leading car, Fabio Grossa, in the up to race Porsche with the Proton competition got right behind it. Melvin Moe is in the Viper Nicer Racing Mercedes right behind. A little bit on board at very slow pace here with the 8th place car, Ryan Dalzell, in the Era Ferrari, which we just heard from Jake Hill a little bit about. It is quite strange seeing cars being brought to Parc Fermé under red flag. It's quite a strange one, as in we stopped for so long ago, sort of what, 35 minutes ago, 35, 40 minutes ago for the red flag, and then bring them all round again. I've never actually seen this before. It's a new one on me.
0: The last time I remember a red flag in a Creventic race was when we had a spillage of the fuel bowsers at the Portimao 24 hours. And because there was no fuel to refuel the cars, we had to go red flag. It was a few years ago now. Here are the highlights then of the first 6 hours of the Michelin 12 hours of the Nürburgring, and pro drivers in the cars for the start of the race, and a frenetic start it was, with Michael Grenier holding off the advances of Pierre Kaffer in the Audi, and then the two Porsches of Proton competition and up to race. The star of the show was Tim Heineman here in the 88 machine, Martin Rump in 992, giving us all a heart attack by running wide at the Michael Schumacher S. There's lots of gravel and lots of dirt all around the circuit, and it made life very, very hard for many. Pit stops meant pushing to the limit. We went green all the way through the first hour and a bit of racing. And then the first code 60 for a BMW from Haas RT in the wall. We had to repair the wall. And whilst we're under code 60, the leading get speed machine going back to green, lost control and nosed into the wall. Punctures also, because there were bits of gravel and dirt and detritus on circuit and various other collisions. Hard to overtake traffic, hard to get the grip because of the mess, and yet more Mercedes with front-end damage. Even Stefan Trebidini going around. Hoffa Racing getting into the back of the Aston Martin, and then we had this shunt. Full speed into the barrier for Joshua Badowski. Damage to the Armco barrier, and therefore both code 60 to red flag conditions. and we were unable to get back racing with the Armco, the metal portion, needing to be rebuilt. Thank you for joining us. Thank you for staying with us for the final part of the coverage today. Please make sure you join us tomorrow. We've got Radical Racing in the morning. We've also got the Prototype Cup Europe. Radical will be the second race by the looks of it tomorrow, with Prototype being the first race in the morning. Our second part of the 12 hours will start at midday local time. And apparently we need our rain jackets. I don't have one, so I might have to go to the shops. Have a good evening and thanks for watching. Bye-bye.
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0: Have we got entertainment for you this afternoon here at the Nürburgring? It's the second part of the first visit to the German most favourite, most famous circuit in the world, the Michelin 12 hours of the Nürburgring. 6 hours coming up for you after a very entertaining 6 hours yesterday. The weather is different. The grid is different. We've got battered and bruised cars all over the place. And it is going to provide us with very, very entertaining action. It's the penultimate round of this year's 2026 calendar, with just the 24 hours of Barcelona to round out the European series at the end of September. Weather is quite different to yesterday. As you can see from the clouds, we don't really know what's going to happen. We've got rain, we've got clouds, we've got sun, we've got an air temperature of just 20 degrees, but the humidity is dropping since this morning, and that possibly means rain is not on the horizon. The teams will be paying attention. The Michelin wets will be ready. But for the moment, we have a clean track, we have a dry track, we have a track that's been used a little bit already by our prototype cup cars. And how did we get to the grid that we have today? Well, let's find out with the highlights from yesterday. Very different day, blue sky conditions and a Mercedes on the front of the grid. We had pro drivers taking the start with Michael Grenier leading down towards the first corner. Pierre Caffa in the Audi in second position with Joel Sturm snatching second position in the Proton competition Porsche. Tim Hyman also a big star of that first stint in the all-black Porsche, sniffing down the inside of Pierre Caffa as others investigated gravel traps around the circuit. There was quite a lot of gravel that ended up on the circuit, making it very slippery, and lots of cars having little errors. Pit stop window. We went green, by the way, all the way through to the first round of pit stops, which was quite remarkable. And then our first code 60 for the Haas BMW hard into the barriers at the Schumacher S's. That would be the end of the day for the two Guerlings. And when we went back to green conditions, the Get Speed Mercedes ending up in the wall with cold tyres. That was the first front right corner to be damaged of a Mercedes AMG GT3 car, but it wasn't the last. There's quite a few with very similar damage on the grid. As we went through our 6 hours, we had a period of calm, but then we had a period of chaos. Ajit Kumar crashing his Mercedes and damaging another front right eye, dropping them out. And then an uncharacteristic error from Hoffa Racing into the back of the Aston Martin. That was another eye gone from a Mercedes AMG GT3. But the Porsches were looking really, really strong. And the Lamborghini. But what happened to end the race? That huge impact for the Mulder Motorsport leading machine in 992, buried under the tyres. The driver was okay, but the tyre barrier was not. Red flag was called, and we ended our race in unpredictable conditions. And that's the key for starting today's race. The strategists didn't have a chance to intervene before we went red, and therefore we really don't know how much fuel and what tyres are on the cars down on the grid. I don't know whether Carla and Sarah have got themselves a tyre gauge to work out how much each tyre is on each car, but that is the information that's key down there. Let's go down and find out our grid walk with Sarah Esser.
1: Welcome down to the grid. Well, first of all, our leader overnight, Fabio Grosso. Fabio, can I have a quick word? Don't shut the door as I come on by. I mean, interesting end to the race yesterday. You trying to keep warm? It's going to get warm in here, no?
2: Sorry, I didn't get the question.
1: It's a little bit cooler today compared to yesterday. We managed to have a chat at the end of the race yesterday. How have things changed the strategy for you?
2: I think now we can make the AC completely off, like I said, to full push. We have around, I think, 15 liters or so, so it's going to be not so quite a long stint. So yeah, full push for the first laps, and then looking forward to the rest of the race.
1: And tell me, in terms of the tyres, what have you adjusted this morning to adapt for the different conditions?
2: So we are not allowed to change the tyres and also not to do anything with the tyres. So I was out on a used set yesterday already. So they are quite used now because we wanted to change them in the code 60, but then the red flag came out. So I think, yeah, I will be a bit handicapped in terms of the tires now, but I take it as it is.
1: And you rested well overnight?
2: Yeah, definitely. I mean, the timing schedule is pretty decent, so you can, yeah, stay in bed, eight and a half nice hours of sleep, so I'm ready for the day.
1: Well, thank you so much, Fabio. Good luck out there. Now let's head over to the number 73 car, also sitting on the front row overnight. The goal is to stay within the lead lap. I believe we have Joel, but he's not in the car. He's stood here without a helmet on even. Joel, can we have a quick word? You're looking pretty happy. You ready to go? No helmet on just yet. What's the plan into turn one? I mean, you're on the front row.
3: Let's see. I mean, at first played safe, but for sure I want to take over the lead. That's for sure. But yeah, we'll see.
1: Taking over the lead, are you thinking of doing that heading into turn one? And where are other possible overtaking opportunities?
3: I mean, for sure, turn one is always the quickest and most easiest point at the start. Later on, we just see how the race evolves and where other opportunities come up.
1: We had a code 60 that went into a red flag yesterday. How did that impact your fuel strategy?
3: It's always compensating. I think it did for everyone. We still have enough fuel to do at least half a stint. So from our side, it's not too bad, actually. But, yeah.
1: How much is enough and how much is half a stint?
3: It should be roughly like 30 minutes, maybe plus five or whatever.
1: You've given me more than I thought you were going to, but thank you so much, Joel. Let's head on down to the ARC Bratislava. I mean, they were very impressed with where they finished yesterday, sitting currently running in fourth. I believe we have Mikulaska, but no, he's sitting up here. You're trying to hide from me. I mean, a great start for you and the team yesterday.
4: Yeah, you have. Maybe... Hopefully today is going to be maybe even better, but hopefully the same. Without the crash, still 6 hours to go, so we have like gentle in the first corner. The tires are really cold, so the weather, okay, fine for racing because it's not holding there, but for the tires and for the management, we'll see. Hopefully nothing going to happen.
1: You're saying it's going to be better today. What sort of things have you been working on overnight to give you that confidence going into today?
4: Not like confidence, but I feel like the sun is under the clouds. So I think for the Lamborghini, because of the struggling with the tires and the pace, we got a half an hour okay. But after the pressure is going high with the sun and the tires just sliding and sliding. So it's better for us now. I hope so for that, but we'll see.
1: Thank you so much. Good luck out there. Zdeno Mikulasko. Well, let's go and speak to the Vipernitsa. I believe this is the highest position we've seen them go through overnight. Dominic Ang is going to be starting in the car. I think he's just, let's see, they're moving out of the way for a photograph. Dominic, are you up for a really quick conversation?
5: Yeah, sure.
1: Well, it's wonderful to see you out here on the grid, and I mean in a very good position, going third into the race today. Talk about the difference compared to yesterday. It's all about survival and staying in the lead lap. You've got yourself there. What's the plan today?
5: I think the same like yesterday again, staying clean, you know, and then hoping with the code 60 again to our advantage, with the advantage on the fuel. Then we'll see how it goes. We'll keep pushing, but also stay safe. Yeah, you see the incidents yesterday, so the track is narrow. It's quite challenging, so it's important to stay safe and keep it clean. Yeah.
1: Well, you say stay safe. I think we had three Mercedes yesterday with similar patchwork going into today. So yes, definitely the plan. Are you expecting any rain?
5: Well, in the forecast, there's chances of rain, but I hope it doesn't come. You know, it makes things a bit. We can't predict what will happen. So if it's all dry, then I think it's more safer in a sense, yeah.
1: And in terms of experience in your driver lineup with rainy conditions, how is it?
5: I think we are quite okay. Because in Malaysia, we always have rain. Even in Spa, we had a rain in the practice. Just that when it's in a mixed condition, you know, it's about how much risk you want to take. So it can be quite dangerous, yeah.
1: Well, thank you so much, Dom. Thank you so much. That's Dominic Ang. Should we head up to the front of the 992s? The grid gets sort of reset, but not reset overnight. Or maybe we can find... Let's see who else we've got up here. Temperatures are feeling a little bit cooler. There is rain scheduled, but who knows? It's everyone's guess. We had a bit of rain on Friday. It was more like spitting, but I will tell you, I walked the track and you could feel it was quite slippery, even underfoot. Ryan is going to be starting in the car for Era Motorsport, but I can't see him here right now. It is 5.48 kilometers around this track. It's quite undulating, more than you think until you go for a walk. Let's have a chat perhaps with one of our female drivers. Lisa, would you be up for a quick conversation? Just taking off your race, you're 100% legal there in terms. It was great to see you back here. How are you enjoying this track so far?
6: Oh, I mean, it's a great place. It's a special place to race, whatever it is you're racing. And just the car culture here alone, in whatever car, when you're around the city, the small town, it's so fun.
1: What are some of the things you've been getting up to outside of being on track? Have you been around the Nordschleife?
6: Not on this trip, but I've never raced there, but I have played in a GT3 RS back in the day. I did like 14 laps, and what a blast, yes.
1: And who's starting in the car for you?
6: Jeff Westfall.
1: And what's the plan?
6: One of the pros, yes.
1: Okay. And what's the plan for that stint? I mean, you're sitting in a, you can see the front at least.
6: Yes, we can see the front, but we have some time that we've got to make up for, so we'll see how it goes the first part of the race. And, yeah.
1: Good luck. We're looking forward to seeing you jump in the car a little bit later on. Thank you, Lisa. Now, let's head on further down the grid and see if we can find the 992s. Overnight, the 93 car did get pinged. Ajis Kumar will be out of the car for speeding in a code 60. I believe it will be Yannick start. Oh, is it going to be Yannick or Ayrton? Ayrton, are you starting in the car?
7: Hello.
1: Hello, how are you?
7: Good.
1: good to see you. Well, going in overnight, it's looking, should we show the camera? I mean, you're a little bit patched up. You're not allowed to do anything to the car overnight. How much can you look into it and perhaps the data to set up for today?
7: Actually, she looks quite okay. Okay, she has some damage and the light is gone, but normally we won't drive in the night, so that we won't need. And the team patched up the car quite good.
1: But how does this affect the aerodynamics?
7: I think not that bad. It's a new bumper, new splitter, so normally it should be quite okay.
1: Well, you seem pretty confident. Let's see when we go out there. Are you starting in the car?
7: Yeah, I'm starting in the car. And I've drove it yesterday, and the car was still quite fast. So.
1: Are you telling, is that honest truth, or are you just trying to make sure all the other teams believe that a car is just fine?
7: We are 3 laps down on the car in front of us, so it wouldn't be necessary to lie about it. She was still doing quite good lap times yesterday evening, so should be fine.
1: Well, hopefully we'll see another end to the race, a bit like Spa, but maybe come off a little bit cleaner. We'll see you later on. Well, let's see. We've got PCX Racing here alongside them. Benjamin Pack is having an interview with a social media team. Benjamin, be good to have a quick chat with you. I mean, it's not quite where you wanted to be overnight. What happened yesterday?
8: Yeah, exactly. Fortunately, my teammate had an incident yesterday in the code 60. The restart. I mean, it happened. It's an endurance race, so all good. We repaired the car. The mechanics did a fantastic job. Thank you to the whole Gatsby team. They just did a mega job to repair the bumper front splitter. So this is great. We lost 10 laps to the overall leader. We are 4 laps down compared to the Audi. So we will see. We will survive the race. This is the thing that we have to do. Be careful in the first stint, because I think there are many, many difference in fuel and tires now with the code 60 and then red flag yesterday evening. So a lot of strategy going on, but yeah, I will enjoy the first stint.
1: Do you think that helped you yesterday? We never want a red flag. Driver is all okay, but do you think that sort of helped you out given the position you're already in?
8: I mean, no, because it's always sad to finish a race or a first part of the race in the red flag. The most important is that the driver is okay. We will see. I think we are in a good position with the fuel and the tires, but we never know. Never know the other teams. We never know what can happen. Code 60, and we can rematch all the strategy. So, yeah, I think we'll have a good launch, and then we will see at turn one, and be careful and survive the 6 hours today.
1: Yes, definitely. Well, you were talking about weather as well. I mean, a little bit windy, a little bit cooler out here, but we're going to find out now what the track is all about. Heading back to Snowy and Ben, who are going to talk about the track.
9: So we're ready for our race part two of the 12 hours at Nürburgring. Our first visit for Kreventic to this venue. Two-part race. We said it's a 12-hour race split into two bits. 250 km out top speed. It's a 5.1 km length track, and an average lap time is a 1:54 thereabouts for with the top running GT3 cars. Opened in 1984, the Grand Prix circuit, replacing the Nordschleife for Grand Prix. That, of course, is still used for other events. Very, very tight first corner through the Mercedes windows, 2, 3, and 4, then down the hill to the H2K, hairpin, back up through the Schumacher S, through turn 11, sharp right, and then a very fast run through down 12, 220, 230, 245k, up to the chicane, back down to just under 100 kilometres, crossing the line, and that is a lap of 5.1 kilometres of the Nürburgring Grand Prix circuit. It is fast in all the cars. It's super, super fast in a GT3 car. Just over 250 kilometres at the top bit, and down back down to Zara on the grid.
1: The 992s leading the way. We've got Red Camel here back in the garage. You might be able to see them behind you, actually, as Keo Racing. If our cameraman spins around, they will be starting in the pits. They've got an electrical issue. But moving further down the grid, we have HRT. And let me see who's starting in the car for HRT. I think it's Stevie Gamble. Stevie, looking relaxed here. The first alarm has just gone. Looking into turn one, I guess you've got the GT3s in front of you. How do you manage that when the 992s are sitting up behind? What do you do?
10: I'm just trying to go around the outside of everyone. Turn one into two. just got to, stay calm, keep the car in one piece, and see how the first two or three laps unfold. And then, just get my stint done, bring it home, hand it to the other guys, and, just keep the car in one piece. That's the main goal, right? Maybe there'd be a bit of carnage into turn one. We've only got one lap to warm the tyres up. So, but look, it's all the pros around me. So all I can do is just do my best.
1: In terms of warming the tyres up, I mean, we saw a bit of excitement earlier on in the prototype. I don't know if you saw that going into turn one. How much can you really get the warmth in on the formation lap?
10: Yeah, I mean, it's the warmth's not going to come in until lap two or three, like the true warmth. So lap one's just going to be dragging the brake, trying to get the brake temp into the tyre using the brakes, because we don't want to scrub our tyres too much. It's very tricky. It's a fine line between overworking the car and not working it enough. So, I haven't done this very many times, if I'm honest, but we'll see. You'll see in about half an hour.
1: And it's a bit windy out there today. Where do you mostly feel that?
10: The Schumacher S is, you need a lot of aero for that. So that's really the only time that we've felt the aero. And on the straights and stuff, it's we don't really feel it. So yeah, just through the S's.
1: Well, thank you so much, Stevie. Good luck. I guess you're going to be getting ready to get in the car now. Moving further. Oh, we've got a bubble machine going on here from Hoffa Racing. Is that some sort of distraction technique for HRT? Krohn Racing, wonderful pairing. They've been driving together for, I think it's been around 20-something years. Who have we got here? We've got Philip Hampresch. Hello, you're starting in the car. How was it yesterday in terms of keeping the car nice and safe? It looks like you managed to avoid any sort of trouble.
11: Yeah, we have until this point. So it's been pretty good, pretty calm race. Haven't done too much, so... we'll see how it goes today. I think today is the most important part, right? So yesterday you just have to almost not survive, but just get through it. And we'll see tomorrow. Today is where it counts, and we'll see after 6 hours how it goes.
1: And cars go into Parc Fermé overnight, but what can you do to sort of look at the data from yesterday and then prepare and maximize for today?
11: Yeah, I mean, you can compare it to what you did to qualifying and just look at the onboard. I mean, we are fortunate enough to have a live onboard, so we can evaluate that pretty much. We just worked on a live onboard, basically, but not too much. Actually, we just warm up the car and then straight back into it.
1: All important live onboards. You can tune into those online in the YouTube. Thank you so much. Good luck today. See you out there. Well, the Molnar Motorsport sadly had a not the best end with their sister car yesterday, but here is the 904. And in the car, let's have a look. I think it's Pastoris. Can we have a really quick word? Well, I'm just going to ask you really quickly. What are the last few thoughts and words that you're giving your driver here?
12: Usually a reminder for the tires to really warm them up, that they are cold. Same with the brakes. To be careful. Of course, it's another start, so turn one is always a bit tricky. And, generally to stay calm, enjoy.
1: All important, enjoy. We're all out here to have a good time. Well, yesterday, a sad finish for your sister car. Just a couple of words on that. Is the driver okay?
13: The driver is okay. He was getting back to the hotel yesterday, fortunately not injured. So it's a good news.
1: That is the best news that we can hear. Well, in terms of your car, what are the plans for this morning, sort of maximizing on yesterday? I know it was obviously a massive distraction when you have something like that happen in the team, but how do you rebuild going into today?
13: Most important is bring back the car to the team, right, after yesterday, and focus is keeping the race really clean and just trying to enjoy.
1: Like your teammate said, trying to enjoy. Well, thank you so much. Good luck out there. And we'll let you close the door. I know it is getting down to time. Let's have a quick look at who's towards the back end of the grid. I don't know if I'm going to be able to have much more of a conversation, but I will show you something really quickly. This is the Murens machinery car. So three brothers driving in this. If you have a look closely, they work in machine sales, and all down the livery, you can see the different cars. And if, I don't know if you can look through the window, but even on the race suit as well, we may be to go around. I believe it's Steve that's starting in the car. Steve, can you give me three words? You're excited for today. I won't hold you too long. We got 30 seconds. How are you feeling today?
14: Quite calmly. The weather is changing, so we will see what we're going to do, but I'm feeling good.
1: Changeable weather. Are you confident in the rain?
14: Yes, we had some bad luck yesterday, but we're going to try our best today.
1: Well, thank you so much. Good luck, and hopefully we won't get too much rain, but maybe enough to be exciting. It is time to go. I can see the boss in the background saying it is time to go, so I am going to hand back to the commentary box a little bit early, but here is the back end of the grid, and we are getting cleared. So looking forward to some really exciting racing for the second part of the race.
0: 3 minutes then to the beginning of the second part, the 6 hours of the Nürburgring today, 6 hours yesterday, a total of 12. Up to race and proton competition on the front row and on the lead lap, with just one other car on that lead lap being the Mercedes of Viper Nisa Racing, ARC Bratislava, the first car. One lap down, we'll start the grid in fourth position. Jutta Racing up there as well. Get Speed, without using their pro driver yesterday, expect them to move through the field. Continental Racing in seventh. Era in eighth. Lots of drive time used up by Merriman. We should see Ryan D.L. Moore in that car. Then Hoffa Racing and Pellin on row number five, both with damage. E2P and Santaloc on row number six. We saw Indebitsen and Doppelmayr used yesterday in that car. The Get Speed Mercedes down in 28th position. Sometime victors. Patrick Charlier has done some work yesterday. In fact, all those drivers equally used. Ajit Redat Racing in 14th position, without the use today of Ajit Kumar. So the Red Ants and De Broekers, the drivers. No Haas RT BMW. That will not take the start. And then the first of our 992s, which is Red Camels Jordan, the leaders after the first part. HRT Performance in second and Chazelle in third position. Now, of course, it's where they are right now, but we really don't know where they are in terms of what they've got inside the car and on the boots. RPM Racing and Mulner on row 11. On row number 12, it's the second of the Mulners that won't take the start, and MM Racing, we just heard from the three brothers. And row 14 is where you find the GT4 car of Hoffa Racing by Bonk. They were having a lovely pizza sort of barbecue thing last night at the end of the day. The Ligier JS2R, not only motorsport, is the leading TCE ahead of the Porsche Cayman. And then the two Cupras. One car was taken out of Parc Fermé, and that is the KO Racing Ligier. So that will start from pit lane. But of course, that car without competition in GTX, and therefore just wanting to get that car to the finish. It's quite a different machine. It is called a JS2. but that's the RS version. The R is one that's in TCE, and there's a mammoth difference in power between the two of them, even though it's the same chassis. We'll get into that a bit later. But the critical thing, Peter Snowden, is that we called the race, we red flagged the race before any strategy person could get their hands on the cars to reset them as they would wish for today.
9: Well, we heard that from Paul Truswell, the strategist at Red Camel, didn't we, when Sarah interviewed him. We'll get there eventually. In the pit lane yesterday, of saying she asked the pertinent question of what difference does a red flag make just to a code 60? Because it's stopping the cars, not running around, so they can't do anything. They've got to literally come into the pit lane, as we saw, and stop. And it just throws everything into confusion, because even with 40 minutes to go, roughly when that red flag came out, everything you're planning for has suddenly gone out of the window, because it's a totally unique situation, which then carries over today. You just mentioned about the Ligier, by the way, being taken out of Parc Fermé. You are obviously allowed to do that and perfectly entitled to do that. You just have to have written permission of the race directors, and the penalty for that, of course, is that, yes, you can do for an emergency or whatever it may be. If the car's not fit to take part in the second part of the race, the team can request that. If it's granted, you do that, you do whatever you need to do. It's no performance advantage. And to ensure there is no performance advantage, the penalty applied for removing the car with permission of the race director from Parc Fermé is to start at the end of the pit lane. So that is, it's a self-imposed penalty. So the team have got to decide how important is it, risk-reward, to do that. And that's exactly what they've done.
0: First time to see Philipp Hamprecht aboard the Krone Racing 907. He was kept his powder dry yesterday. And it was just Tracy Krone and Nicholas Jonsson who drove that RPM machine. Paul Meyer will take the start in the 888. We're going to have some very fast drivers out on circuit. We didn't see much of Paul yesterday. That car was in the gravel just before the red flag. It had a spin. And it was him, actually, I think, and board the car when the red flag went out. No regulations to say you need to use the same driver as the last driver yesterday. So they are allowed to change drivers, but the cars have been in Parc Fermé conditions. Antonio de Barn will be in the Chazelle competition machine. Got Joel Sturm in the Proton leading car. Fabio Gross alongside him. And the crucial thing there, from my memory, is that we had Sturm come into the pits under the code 60. Because remember, it wasn't straight red flag. It was code 60, then red flag. So some people did take advantage of the code 60 and put some fuel, put some tyres on. Others did not. That's how Up Two Race ended up leading, because they did not react. They'd been in the pits just before. So they might still have more fuel in that car because they pitted under green flag conditions.
9: Very pertinent point there. And I just noticed there the two marshals standing the other side of the track. If you're wondering why they're holding up boards saying grid, the cars go around in single file, do what they want to. At that point, they need to take grid formation, two by two, side by side, to come around the final turn and into the start, Ben.
0: Here we go then. Three cars on the lead lap, the Viper Nissa Racing Mercedes and the two Porsches. One lap down is the Lamborghini. And we have 6 hours of racing to come here at the Nürburgring. It's just gone midday and the clock turns to green. Fabio Gross takes the lead into the first turn, but it's very, very frenetic further back, and it looks 4-5 wide as we head to this dangerous turn number one. Can everybody get through without contact? Yes, they can so far. Yes, they can. Nice, clean, respectful work from
9: Joel Sturm, Proton Racing, into the lead.
0: Ah, Joel Sturm with the confidence. Alex Acker in the Audi for Continental Racing up to fourth position, running second.

0: hours. If there is a lap difference, that stays. Hamprecht's going to be strong, isn't he, in this first stint. He's going to be so spectacular to watch as the Lamborghini gets a little bit wide in that gravel trap that will be more and more dragged onto the racing line. Much more gravel being spat up into the faces of the car behind as the Audi number 18 gets very sideways. That has Stefan Trevidini aboard, the Santaloc Junior machine. And Benji Pack is in the Mercedes for Get Speed. That's going to move up through the field, but it's not necessarily going to take that many positions, bearing in mind the lap differences from yesterday's race.
1: Yes, and it's Joel Sturm that's made the best of that run down to start there. I thought that was going to get very frenetic, as you said, into the first turn, but they all managed to behave brilliantly, absolutely to perfection. Joel Sturm it is in the Proton competition that jacks the jump on Fabio Grosso on the Up2 Racing Porsche. Those two swap positions, that Porsche of Up2 Racing now under threat from the Audi, is it not, of Alex Acker? Well, we've got the Viper in between there. We've got Mercedes, say the Viper, not the Dodge Viper, the Viper nice racing team, AMG Mercedes.
0: Well, in between in terms of the order on the timing screens, not in between in terms of on track. So this is where it's going to be slightly confusing for the first part of this race, because we've got them all together, all racing as though it's the race start, but actually there are laps between them. So Alex Acker's fast start has put him up ahead of that Lamborghini. There is the Lamborghini, but now, even though he is pushing on to try and get ahead of our leading cars, he won't move up any further in terms of your positions on the leaderboard on the left hand side, because he is a lap down on the front three. He's the leading car with one lap down now. Sturm, Gross, Ang are the three cars on the lead lap. Viper Nisa Racing find themselves in a really, really strong position to start the second 6 hours. But they are losing positions on track to the faster cars with those pro drivers in them.
1: Yeah, so Lamborghini and Ferrari line of stern there. Two Italian steeds in there. And it is Ryan Dale in the Eva Motorsport car, just trying to stay in touch with the Lamborghini in front. Benji Pack is two places behind from that, with the other Mercedes in between. Benji Pack trying his absolute best to get past in the Get Speed entry, and that is the Hofer car right in front of him, is it not? It is, yes.
0: There's quite a few penalties as well hanging over the grid from yesterday, including a 28 second penalty for the number 88 car that sits in second position. They'll try not to serve that until much, much later on in the race. But that car has a penalty for speeding in the fueling zone, which I reckon is quite hard to do. There is probably another 10 odd penalties handed out. And actually, Alex Acker's number 69 car has a 30 second penalty for overtaking another car under code 60.
1: Name tagged the completely wrong Mercedes ahead of Benji Pack. Of course, it is the Viper Nisa entry, not the Hofer. So my apologies.
0: In 992, we've got 1, 2, 3, 4 cars on the lead lap. And that is Red Camel, Seb Lejoux, Chazelle and HRT. So any fighting for position between those four is for actual position. But Alex Acker looking so strong in this Audi again. Another pro driver that we didn't see yesterday. And he's crawling all over the back of Fabio Gross. Now, Gross will be good just to let him go. Doesn't need to fight him too hard, because ultimately they are not fighting for position. Have to get your head around this one. It's a difficult one to follow initially. But here is Dominic Ang. Now, Ang is not in a very threatening position either. Anyone that's going to overtake him is only unlapping themselves, because he is on that lead lap with those two Porsches at the head of the field. The Pellin Racing almost golf liveried Ferrari 296 GT3 car, not the Evo version for them. Jeff Westphal is in that car. We just had a quick glance of it, and we do already have pit visitors. So there is a good example of people and teams who were really caught out by the code 60 choosing now to come in and get fueled up. The 102 Volkswagen Cupra, sorry, Seat Cupra, coming in. And Milner Motorsports 904 is the other car

0: So it wasn't caught up so much by the code sixes, by the code six becoming a red flag, wasn't it? That's what changed the dynamic completely at the end of an unexpected evolution of code 60 into a red flag, with approximately 40 minutes of our race to go yesterday, maybe a little bit under, but certainly more than 35.
1: Fastest lap of the race for the up to race Porsche of Fabio Gross. Slightly faster than Charles Sturm.
0: It is slightly odd looking at, it's quite right, but it's slightly odd looking at a timing stream, a matter of minutes into a race, and seeing 137 laps completed by Joel Sturm in the Proton competition leading Porsche. That is, of course, because that's what it's done. It's the beginning of yesterday's part one put into it as well. Pole sitter that we started today, Fabio Grosso, in the up two race now, under extreme pressure from the Audi behind. And I'm just looking at the skies at the same time as look outside of the commentary box, Ben, and it's nice and dark there. Muller Motorsport 904 entry into penalty box, serving one of its penalty, one of the first penalty we've talked about there being served now. That is stationary right opposite us. That will move on again. The sole Muller Motorsport car remaining.
1: Let's go down to Sara, who's in the pits for the first couple of hours. What can you tell us, Sara?
2: It started spitting down here, so I think the first lot of rain is on its way. I can tell you one of the as best cars is already in the pits. I don't have a camera with me, unfortunately, at the moment, so I can't show you, but they're in here doing lots of work. So they're taping off even a window, but when they're working on the back right tyre as well. We've also got the Molnar car that has come into the pits. They are changing tyres, but I'll you and I'll let you know, but it has started spitting.
1: Whoa, getting very, very loose. Philipp Hanprecht clearly riding the bumps a bit too aggressively through the final couple of turns, and he's now crawling all over the back of the Chazelle 992 Porsche. That's Anthony De Barn, who at the moment has the inside line through turn number one. Both of them have got past Enzo Julier in the Seb Lejeune 888 car. Very filthy windscreen from the RPM machine.
0: I was just going to note that just before Zara commented on the rain starting to spit there, I noticed that Fabio Grosso in the up two entry had just put his wiper on, the first car to put the wiper on visually to see that on track. I saw it coming past us. That's always a risk if you have now this is the big moment between Tracy Groen car. Oh, massive. Yeah, in a line of three cars, three line stern there, and the middle car having a huge run over the curb and bouncing there, causing all sorts of problems behind it. Everybody lucky to miss that. Just back to the wiper thing very quickly. It's always a risk, a bit of jeopardy. So you just commented on the filthy screen there. If you've got that filthy screen, these cars haven't even had cleaned screens because of Parc Fermé rules. So they've started this race as they finished 6 hours yesterday. They can do it at a pit stop, and some have tear-offs as well. But the wiper on, you've got the danger of all that muck and detritus on the windscreen might be distracting, but it can be 10 times worse if you put the wiper on and it smears it. What you want is heavy rain to help clear it, not this spitting stuff. So you've really, really got to be confident that that wiper works well before you've got a pit stop.
1: Anyone who's driven to the Le Mans 24 hours from the UK and has done that on a hot weekend of bugs knows exactly what Peter Snowden is talking about. You're better off leaving the bugs on your windscreen until you pit for some fuel than turning on the wipers. It's side by side by side by side at the end of the lap between Anthony De Barn, who again gets a massive slide on, almost helped by the green and blue 992 car of Hanprecht. Hanprecht is definitely the faster of the two cars, but he hasn't found a way past Anthony De Barn, and Paul Meyer has now sliced his way past his teammate. Meyer's actually a whole lap down, so even though he looks like he should be in this fight, and in fact he's exactly the same colour as the second Seb Lejeune car behind, he is a whole lap down and wanted to fight through. Now, down the inside goes Philipp Hanprecht to turn number two and makes that one stick. That's a nice professional move from Hanprecht, and far better than the loosey-goosey stuff that we're seeing at the end of the lap.
0: One of the Mercedes getting into that fray now, just got past the back of that trainer, the first of the Porsches.
1: Another look at Hanprecht. I think giving Anthony De Barn a little kiss here. Whoop!
0: Yes, absolutely right. He did. Well spotted, Ben. A little Porsche love tap into the final corner to say, I'm here. That's not the breaking point. This is where the breaking point is.
1: Yeah, but then... But then you're like, then the Anthony DeBarn's having a massive swapper on. Now down into the Dunlop Curva, they've got the touring car to get past. They do that. Paul Meyer is going to try and get past Anthony DeBarn now. But of course, Anthony DeBarn is going to think, oh, hang on a second, that is the car I'm fighting. No, it's not. There are two Seb Lejeune Racing purple Porsches, and it's the second one that you're racing. And as you say, the Red Ant Mercedes part of the fight too. Who's in that car today? Of course, it's quite far down.
0: I think it's Ayrton Redant that started that car.
1: Ayrton.
0: Yeah, this is the 93 Ajith Redant Mercedes, and that's got past the two Seb Lejeune Porsches already, and will now be tucking in behind the other two in front for them to break. He's got past two of them, and the up to racing Porsche just being overtaken there by the Audi.
1: Yeah, losing track position, but
0: yeah.
1: Alex Acker.
0: It's Continental Racing number 69 by Simpson Motorsport, Audi getting itself ahead.
1: Yes, but remember that again, just to reiterate, track position but not race position.
0: Yeah, unlapping itself effectively, yeah.
1: And he's still got to get past Sturm, and he's still then got to do a full lap, and he's never going to get it back. So
0: don't demoralise the guy.
1: No,
0: I know he can't hear us. Don't worry. No, you're absolutely right, man. But just worked to get past it.
1: In front of the leader, and in lots of motorsport, you're then like, okay, cool. Now give me a safety car and gift me back most of my lap. But that never happens in Kreventic, apart from, of course, when they get a random red flag, which we can't remember the last time there was a red flag, apart from that bizarre incident at the Portimao 24 hours, which was a good 6-7 years ago. And of course, maybe actually the Dubai 24 hours that got flooded off would be the last time there was a red flag in a Kreventic race. Another very odd reason for having a red flag, especially in Dubai. Alex Acker will make all that work and get past all those people, but there's still then a whole lap to be faster than Sturm and Gross to then get himself onto Dominic Ang and be fighting for a podium. But there is some very unusual names up there right now, and great to see ALC Bratislava in fifth, Jutta Racing in seventh, Continental Racing by Simpson Motorsport in fourth, and Viper Nisa in third. Joel Sturm, fastest lap of the race, 156.1. Nice clear air for him at the moment, probably not a lot of traffic to contend with. Quick look at the tracker, and he does have a Cupra to get past at some point soon. It's one little mission is to try and find out the age of the 101 and 102 cars and the histories of them, because we were speculating yesterday's race quite how old those touring cars are. Great to have, and I always implore anybody who has a TCR car to come play in Kreventic. It's great to have the variety of cars on the grid. Lovely to see a 992 battle, all for it, but also to see the difference in vehicles. And we had a BMW M4 GT3 at the start of the race that unfortunately will take no further part. I noticed that Haas had packed up and gone home by the time we arrived this morning.
0: Yeah, if you've got a GT4 car and you're not racing in something else somewhere, then why are you not here? Bring it to Kreventic. It's a class that needs filling. It's fabulous racing. It's so competitive and so much variety. Really need some GT4 cars out there. I might even dig ours out. Peter Fry didn't hear that.
1: Can we have an RSL team?
0: We can. We've got a great one this weekend.
1: No, I mean driving.
0: No, I know. You go with what I meant.
1: Who would be your drivers? Obviously, you would be in there, and Hindhoff would be in there, naturally. But there's not many others that got that much talent. I think I'm probably up there in the next one. if we can't persuade Molam to come along, then probably I'm third in line for a seat, and then Joe Bradley can be the team manager.
0: Yeah, that's definitely his place. Yeah, definitely Joe is there. We could get Peter Kate in.
1: Honorary member. Yeah
0: exactly. Yeah.
1: Paul Meyer trying to find a way past still Anthony DeBarn. It's been going on for laps and laps. It's not actually him that needs to get past. It's his teammate behind. But I suppose if Meyer can open the door, and he looks to the inside at the final chicane, but there's nothing there. Oh, that's Anthony DeBarn in the gravel. And that has allowed it open the door for the two purple Porsches to come down the inside. And that is day done then for Deban, who loses a position to Enzo Juliet. And that is 13th overall, but it is third in 9.92. Next up is Stephen Gambrell. And actually, where is Stephen Gambrell? I'm surprised that we're not seeing him in the back of shot. Now the two Sebastien Lejeune cars go side by side. This is slightly unnecessary because this is going to invite Anthony Deban to take back a position from the 9.10. Enzo, slot in and take your racing line, my man. There we go. Finally manages to stop Anthony Deban from repassing him. And now he can learn from his teammate. And yeah, right at the back of shot is Stephen Gambrell, the next 9.92 car. So have a look at this, Snowy.
0: Yeah, it was, again, lots of curbs. Like then the lead car just runs a little bit wide. That gives them both of the Sebastien cars the opportunity to come down the inside. Not one takes advantage, but two. Lovely teamwork there for. And all of a sudden, you've just gone from the head of that pack of three 9.92s to the tail of it in the matter of two corners, the matter of a few seconds.
1: And what the replay doesn't show there is then at turn two, they nearly lost those positions again. So, Paul Meyer with Enzo Juliet following him along. Very, very close between these two cars. Always wonderful to see great strong liveries from the French team. Seb Lejeune. I think Seb Lejeune is actually down to drive both of those cars. He is obviously team manager, team owner player. And the inspiration. Best way to go motorsport racing? Build your own team. Cheapest way, anyway. Buy your own car, build your own team. And as long as you can do that, you then can get a load of drivers to pay for you and your entry into the races. Here's a start then. A quick look at the replay, bearing in mind that only three cars are on the lead lap. And it was Joel Stern in the Proton competition that got the jump. It was very frenetic in the middle pack. And was that Benji Pack trying to get the jump on a few others? Actually, this that onboard rather tells a story that maybe Benji jumped the lights. I hope race control are not watching our replays. But very congested down into turn one. Everyone did a very good job of not making contact. We saw in all of our support races and so many races at the Nürburgring 24 Hours circuit that can cause hell. And they've done a good job to get all 30 cars through turns number one. And Joel then scuttling off into the distance. Momentarily, the up to race Fabian Gross black Porsche lost track position. And then Alex Acker eventually got past him with Dominic Ang fading into the pack, but will hold on to third position in his Viper Nissan Mercedes. No idea when we are expecting pit stops. Obviously, if it was the start of the race, it would be about an hour into the race. We'd expect our first stops. But considering we don't know what tyres and fuel these guys had at the start of this portion of the race, we can't predict the future. So we wait. And that is all we can do. There's a little Ligier. And that is with Gino, the youngest 16-year-old entry, not only motorsport. We asked yesterday what up to race meant. I think it was Carlo who asked that question, and it was a very uninteresting answer. I imagine, well, it was. He said, we basically put it into Google, and Google told us what to call the team.
0: Okay, race team name options, didn't he? What he put into Google, and that's what they came up with, and they went with it. But
1: meh.
0: We couldn't have done that at 16, because we didn't have Google when we were 16.
1: What does not... But to be fair, most race teams, just now thinking about it, have pretty boring names. Most of the time it's the team owner, Seb Lejeune Racing or others. Now I can't think of another example. Mulder Motorsport is another example. Tell us what not only motorsport means. Because presumably it means something.
0: It means to do other things.
1: Yes, exactly.
0: Well, what else do they do?
1: What else do they do? Van Berle Motorsport, there's another example. And by the way, Bonk Motorsport. Is named after. It's not because they do lots of bonking. By what I meant there, Snow, was accidents and incidents. No, Michael Bonk is the driver manager there. So MM Racing, we found out that was from Murren's Machining, rather than Mick Murren's, who is the driver in that car. And Era Motorsport dived to the pits, so they weren't particularly prepared, and getting themselves out a bit of traffic. Who is in the Era car at the moment? Ryan Diehl. Okay, so he will go and have a full green service. That yesterday took about 4 minutes and 30 seconds. 4 minutes and 40 seconds when they were really, really thirsty. So that's a good two laps that Era Motorsport will drop back. They were already three laps back off the lead. And one of the early pitters. So it does show that they're performance was slightly artificially up, and interestingly that Santalot Racing, who we always see at the sharp end, also doing a similar thing. Stefan Tribodini bringing in his Audi from 16th position, and they are two laps back from Era, so way back. Right, battle resumes once more. Hamprecht versus Mayer for 17th spot here. Now, is that because we've had a pit stop from 907? No. And it's great to see that the 910 sticking with Paul Mayer. So Enzo Juliet doing a very, very good job to stay with the Dutchman, who was racing at Spa yesterday, I think we heard from one of our pit reporters. And then flew across to the Nürburgring, as you do. The Spa 25-hour Fun Cup taking place this weekend. He wasn't part of that, but presumably a Porsche support race, maybe Porsche Benelux. Carrera Cup France is another option. Although I think the 25-hour Fun Cup, a very Belgium affair, so it's probably the Benelux Championship that was running. Already lots of gravel on the outside of the Schumacher S's, and that's definitely going to be something to look out for. Actually, apparently it's somebody's fault. Ooh, get speed. Benji Pack's fault, getting sideways and dragging a little bit of gravel. And also, Snowy, the problem with doing that is not just the gravel gets dragged onto the circuit, but where you've extracted the gravel, you have a concrete edge on the inside of the curb, and that can be very nasty.
0: Exactly. If you run up onto the high bit, the chamfer part of the curb, that's fine. If you run slightly over it, A, you can cut the inner part of the inner tyre wall, but you can also drop over that and then do chassis damage or things under the car, particularly if it's bouncing or at speed and whatever, and you can just do untold damage. That's why drivers and engineers always have different opinions on this. A driver will always say, oh, I ran a bit wide, and the engineer will be like, but what else have you done? And it's a long race, so you can do damage now that might not suddenly appear immediately. That driver thinks they've got away with it. The other driver may inherit the next driver in, or one down the line, a few hours' time, may inherit that problem that you've created. And it doesn't make you popular with your teammates. I've heard.
1: So easy to do.
0: I've heard tell.
1: so easy to do, particularly around that part of the circuit. Continue to follow Paul Mayer, who has got past Philipp Hamprecht now. And that is a position change for 16th spot. We were focusing on his teammate at the 910 of Enzo Giulia, who's now, by the way, up to second position in 992, thanks to that progress ahead of Anthony de Barn. In the pits, in the fueling area, the black Porsche from up to race, Fabio Gross, has now dropped behind Alex Acker, dropped off one lap. He'll drop another lap by the time he gets that car fully serviced. And considering we know that Proton Competition did pit under the code 60 before it went red, shows that they might be in an even better position as Benji Pack continues to slice his way through past cars. The Get Speed Mercedes is down in 22nd position. They are fourth in Pro-Am, but the Santalot Junior team is not that far ahead. Third in Pro-Am. And Then you have Ryan Dl, second in Pro-Am, but Joel Sturm is also in Pro-Am.
0: So Benji Pack just getting down the inside of the Lamborghini there. Very nice, clean manoeuvre. And now going up through the Schumacher S again, where a little bit earlier, lap before, he had a little bit of a moment. Was it next corner? It was next corner, wasn't it? And it was the Schumacher S, where he just caught the middle bit and just caught a little bit of the curb there. So a little bit more precision and diligence required from Benji. As I say that, he comes out of the Dunlop hairpin and runs the car right up out over the curb, but to perfection, as we just described there, not dropping it over. Absolutely beautifully done. Superb placements of precision there from Benji Pack.
1: Interesting that there's penalties now being given for the intervention brake infringement for ERA. So they've touched the car during the intervention, and they're not the only one to have done so. And a 10-second time penalty for them. Now, I can see somebody down at the penalty box waving, and this is it up to race. So, penalty box for our second place car. Now, what kind of penalties they've got? They've got a 28-second penalty, I remember, but I think they've possibly got more than that. I remember Simon Hill talking about them last night and saying that they had done something naughty. It does say only 28 seconds. As we watch the Red Ant Racing Mercedes coming back out on the circuit, they are a long way back. It was quite a lot of time spent in the pits to service the right front corner of that car after Ajit Kumar. Did we actually work out? We never worked out what he hit, did we? Did we? Oh, yes.
0: Yeah, the barriers.
1: Turn three.
0: Yeah. Went off of the barriers. So as he put his own words, I overcooked it.
1: Overcooked it, yeah.
0: Yeah, his own words, exactly.
1: The telltale marks of skid marks into turn three barrier it was. Nosed that car in and then drove back to the pits to get that car repaired. And as you can see, it is not looking as pretty as it once was. But a fair bit of expert tape laying across the right front corner of that Mercedes.
0: It's a proper race car if it's got tape on it, duct tape on it.
1: All the Mercedes look the same. They've either got duct tape on their right front corner or their left front corner. The Get Speed car with tape across its nose. The Red Ant car has got tape across its. And I'm sure there's a third one. The Hoffa Racing, of course. Yeah, in ninth position. Onward with Joel Sturm. Down towards the first turn, fifth gear. Snowy, talk us through a lap.
0: So down to turn one here with Joel Sturm. Very, very tight. Got to be very precise. Wait till you get on the gas. Over to the right-hand side, through the penalty box. Long sweeping left. You can run wide. Joel Sturm choosing to hug a bit of the curb there and then go all the way out to the right-hand side. Very, very precise through this bit. The second part is a double apex. This is what you need correct for the right-hand part, where you go over to the left-hand side, all the way across there. There's a bit of the old track there. You can use that. It's perfectly legit. Short run down to the tight left-hander. Nice and smooth. Keep off the curbs there and over to a little S shape there. Keep off the curbs on the right-hand part. You can use the exit curb there, quite a bit there, as Joel just has done. Up over the green grasscrete. Down there, fast downhill run into the hairpin, but you've got to make sure that you brake early enough not to run out of pace there into the hairpin. All the way out there, hug it nice and tight, but again, you can use the exit, but wait until you get onto there. This is where the aero will come in on the GT3 car through the Schumacher S. Little bit of curb on the right-hand side to help launch the car back towards the left apex, the right apex, back out again, all the way over the brow. Fast approach. Unsettled braking there because you're over a brow, over to the left-hand side. Again, long S. Big right-hander now. Again, he used lots and lots of exit curb. All the way out there. Perfect precision there from Joel Sturm. Really, really fast run. One of my favourite parts of the circuit here is a super fast run through that right-hander. Level it up. Bring it back to the right-hand side for a super chicane. precise left, right, really fast, careful in the middle bit, very high curb there, can bounce you across to left-hand side. Miss the pit entrance, miss, most importantly, the pit wall there as you come out, over to the left-hand side, coming back out onto the pit straight, under the Empire Bridge, in front of our commentary box. That is a lap of 5.1 kilometres of the Nürburgring Grand Prix circuit.
1: I love being able to see the inputs of the steering wheel, the gear as well. And all the, you don't quite get all of the data that the driver sees, but you get a fair bit of it. The lights particularly, rev, but also the locking lights are an interesting one, Snow, for me. Various lights showing that you are at the very edge of locking tyres, and they will, on the left and the right side of the dashboard, flash at you if you lock.
0: Yeah, absolutely, and there's a vertical column each side of the dashboard of these cars, same on GT4 cars as well, also from throttle position and brake pressure, and it'll tell you what you're doing, and you need to watch those all the time, or be aware of them. It becomes a second sight, peripheral vision, as you're basically driving around, doing your gears, because they're paddle shift now, so they're wonderful. You can do that, you're not taking your hand off the wheel at any point, and listen to, obviously, radio messages, a bit like us, multiple media streams coming into our ears at the same time, but you say you want those throttle, it's a visual, so you'll see your throttle right up at the top, and they want that, they want the maximum of both. What they don't want is the two blending. You don't want them sort of seesawing. You want full throttle, full power. So full power, full brakes, full power, full brakes. Obviously there is a gift and a skill to doing that, and that's where the top drivers come to the fore.
1: It's Oleksiy Kikirishenko in the double eight up to race Porsche, trying to get through some traffic. He's just got past Stephen Gambrell. Now, Gambrell is now fighting, and actually, sorry, has got past Antoine Dubon, although on track he hasn't. Odd. So just literally behind these two cars. What's gone on there? Because our timing screens, as it says, there's a 10-second difference. But Dubon is ahead of Gambrell. On the timing screens, it says he's behind by 10 seconds. So I think there's been an issue there for Gambrell on the last lap, and he's dropped back behind Dubon. And so that means we're back into combat mode between these two for the sharp end of 992. Unless we're looking at... I'm looking at the wrong car. But... Gambrell was...
0: I think, to look at the tracker there, I think that's correct. On the screen. I think it is.
1: Yeah.
0: I can see why you thought it, but just looking at the tracker side of it, I think the two are fighting away there.
1: It's the Van Berlo Porsche. I'm getting myself confused. It looks very close to the Chazelle.
0: Problem solved.
1: So that is Glenn Van Berlo.
0: I do like a conclusion.
1: In the 18, yeah, I know, it doesn't happen often, does it? Glenn Van Berlo in the 925 is who we're looking at, with Stephen Gambrell behind him, and then the Jutta Racing Audi behind them, which also has a confusing livery, because it's not the Jutta Racing that we remember. They used to have big red K, didn't they, on their,
0: yes,
1: on their car?
0: Yeah. Whilst it's a change of position on track, it's not change of position overall. That's the Krohn Racing 907 Porsche to getting past the Ligier. Is that the Ligier that started from the pit lane, or is that the other one? I think it's the other one.
1: Big difference between the two. 3-litre V6 producing 600 horsepower in the RS version versus a 2-litre 300 horsepower in the other one.
0: Half the power.
1: Yeah, so they're not, it's not like they're sort of similar. The RS and the R are completely different cars.
0: The S obviously standing for surfeit of power.
1: More of a, I don't think they are a road car, but in terms of they are not allowed on the road, but sort of road based. Joel Sturm now brings the leading 73 machine into pit lane. And hopefully my strategy computer is going to understand all of this. Of course it's not. It thinks that Joel Stern's done 142 laps on that last stint, which would be...
0: That would be a real tire whisperer, wouldn't it?
1: Yeah.
0: Give the man a medal and a trophy for that alone. 142 laps on a set of tyres.
1: No, what it's done is it's added all of yesterday and the stint today. So I then have to go back and do some maths to work out what that means in comparison. What it has been is a mega stint from Joel Stern, which has sort of been uninterrupted by traffic. So he's had the first lap of each day. The first stint of each day, I should say. This one feeling like a slightly shorter one. Yeah, only 40 minutes.
0: I think they've done 14 laps today.
1: And, of course, our tyre life graphic also will only start working once they've scanned new tyres going through the radars.
0: The RFID system, yeah, exactly, that scans the tyres so that teams are it's to make sure everybody's equal and fair.
1: Stephen Gambrell here still trying to get past Glenn Van Berlo. The Audi getting very annoyed, and actually Lutz Obermann is in sixth position in the Utah car, so he doesn't need to be being held up here.
0: No, but he kept out of that then. If you notice then, that he actually kept out of it and braked onto the coming out of the Mercedes arena and kept out of that issue, he'd find a neater place to come by. But you don't want to get embroiled in somebody else's accident, certainly when you're not positioned there and you're running as high as sixth.
1: Yeah, but they're the two slower cars. That's the annoying thing. At certain parts of the circuit, that Audi is a stronger, faster car, an overall lap time.
0: Yeah, but you've got to pick your moment though, because yeah, it's still a physical car. You're absolutely right. They might be two slower cars, but they're having an internecine battle between themselves, and you don't want to get embroiled in that, and you've got to be a little bit of patient with that one. And they've got as much right to be on the track as anybody else, and unfortunately you may think they're slow, but they're physical cars and they just don't disappear. It's just physics. It doesn't happen. So it's down to you to be wise and pick a way through that. The two Porsches now getting past that Ligier, which allows the Audi to go. See, nice, sensible driving around the left-hand side, the Audi there, running all the way around the outside. The Ligier's seen him and left him room, and that gives him a perfect opportunity. Very intelligent driving there from Utah.
1: The 71 machine is one of the cars that has quite a few penalties to its name, including an infringement during the start grid of the first race. Start grid of the second race, 10-second penalty. It comes to the pit, so it's going to serve 10 seconds for that infringement, 20 seconds for causing a collision yesterday, and another 32 seconds for exceeding speed limit in the refueling area. So that is going to drop quite a long way back. Still, we follow HRT here. Stephen Gambrell in 13th position. Glenn Van Berlo two laps back from Gambrell, and doesn't need to be fighting this. And I think they're realising that they've sort of compromised each other's pace far too much. Gambrell, 1 minute and 16 seconds, or 18 seconds back from Enzo Julier, and could do with just getting his head down and chasing down that Seb Lejeu 992. Red Camels are leading 992. They're in 11th overall, and they have a 30-second advantage over the Seb Lejeu car. Gambrell in third because Antoine Deban dropped down out of that. So Lutz Obermann getting fuel for the moment, and then he'll go to the penalty box. As Jörg Dreisau has now taken over what we think is pretty much the leading Proton competition Porsche. Still no pit stop though from Viper Nisa Racing. They really have played this very, very well, not only on the lead lap, and yes, their pace not ultimately as strong as the Porsches, but it looks as though they're able to go much longer. And you know, the interruption of the red flag is really going to colour the whole of this second race, because, all right, we're expecting to have interventions from code 60s at times, but if we went relatively green, the closer you are to the hour mark, the better you are in terms of making one less pit stop. And I feel as though, as a big swapper from the Ligier, I feel as though Viper Nisa are in a really good position. a quick look at that replay again, through the left-hander and right-hander at the end of the lap, and again just using too much curb. And then a little Ligier with just 250 brake horsepower, 300 horsepower, able to be easily gathered up by the Italian, the 16-year-old. Here it's what it looks like from the drone. Gives you a good opportunity to see why. And it's just where the curb ends. And you are really weirdly riding that bit of curb. And that bump is just unsettling the car and giving it a little bit of a slide. But looks very manageable in the little Ligier. Of course, a French brand. Made its name, or made its money, I should say, in making cars that you can drive if you don't have a driving license. They're little 600cc vehicles that you find in France. They're the ones that hold you up massively on mountain roads. And if you don't have a driving license, yes, if you have had your driving license taken off you, or you are too young to drive, you can buy these little Ligiers and drive around on the road, 50 kilometres an hour, I think they do maximum speed, which I think makes them infinitely more dangerous to everybody else. But they have a nickname, Snowy. What would you do? What would you think the most popular type of person is that buys a car that you need no driving license for?
0: A teenager.
1: Close.
0: Enlighten us.
1: The other one is the sort of person that frequents the pub often. And so they can be driven. They can't be driven under the influence, of course, but they can be driven if you've had your license taken away by drink driving or speeding. And so you see some quite interesting characters driving Ligiers. There are other brands, but that is how Ligier initially made his money before going Formula One racing. And of course, they built Formula One cars and now building chassis, various different shapes and sizes. And all thanks to people who have their license taken away in France. Is that a thing that exists anywhere else in the world?
0: I was just about to say, without being sort of nationalistic about it, it's a very French solution to a problem. And your point is there that I don't know of any other nation that has the similar solution. But it's one way of looking at it. It is an offering, is it not?
1: Well, you have your license taken away, and then it's sort of like, well, hang on a second, how do I get to my work? How do I get to my job? How do I go shopping?
0: I love how you slipped into a semi-French accent there.
1: Yes, sure.
0: Inspector Clouseau visits the commentary box.
1: I've not seen that type of a car anywhere else, that's for sure. I wonder whether it's somewhere like Germany they have it. Answer on the postcard if you are watching or listening. I'm going to be monitoring the Yao Chao chat today, I think, because it's always entertaining and it's always nice to hear your comments on there. Hello everybody. And I agree, yes. So the chat is always wonderful. Instantly they've reacted to how is it possibly allowed to drive on the road without a driving license. Yeah, I know. We are going to have a change of driver lineup in our commentary box soon enough. We'll be welcoming Simon Hill back to the box for the lunchtime shift. Hopefully today he's decided to actually go and get some lunch, because yesterday he overlooked the part where he was actually doing the lunchtime shift and forgot that he actually would therefore not have lunch. Racing drivers, eh?
0: Yes, but he did his duty, which is a great thing. He came and did the important part, which is he sacrificed lunch for the broadcast.
1: Absolutely.
0: Team play, see, that's what we need.
1: All settling in the circuit, nice and clean. Yesterday we saw so much drama in the latter half of the race, I think mainly down to the fact that the circuit just got more and more tricky. Tyres were struggling. It was hotter yesterday, of course, so that the cooler temperatures should help the Michelin tyre today, shouldn't they?
0: Should help all the tyres, to be honest. And every team
1: Michelin
0: and every run a little bit at lower temperature. Sorry?
1: They're all Michelin.
0: I know.
1: There is a different compound of different construction of tyre for the 992 category for the first time this weekend from Michelin. Thank you to Michelin for sending out their communication information pack. There was a lot of numbers that I didn't understand, but there was one page that said that they had brought a new compound and construction just to stiffen up the sidewall and make it more durable. That was just for the 992, because of course we talk about they're all Michelin tyres. Well, they're all different shapes and sizes. You know, yes, it's a Michelin tyre, but it's a Michelin tyre that's working and built for, and the size for, a little Cayman or a Mercedes AMG GT3. I don't know. Do all GT3 cars have the same wheel size, Snowy?
3: No.
1: No, so they have different wheel sizes for each individual GT3 car. So it's a massive undertaking for Michelin to be able to do that, because you are just bringing one set for all. You know, if you were doing a one make series, it's almost quite a bit easier.
0: Torsten crashed at a few corners ago, managed to get himself ahead of the up to race Porsche 88.
1: Yeah, that was a long pit stop.
0: No, my apologies, the Proton car, sorry.
1: And yes, because the Proton car also recently pitted.
0: Yeah.
1: Viper Nissa, the next ones in the pits. Alex Acker is also in the pits as well in the Continental Racing by Simpson Motorsport Audi. And Sara Esser is also in the pits.
2: There was Perini going in to the car here. Oh, well, beautiful livery, the 29. It was Perini. We also had Viper Nissa come in for some new tyres. It started spitting again down here, and that JT3 is going off in the background, as you can hear. We've got another driver change happening further up. We can see one of the cars just come in for a penalty as well. I can tell you the camera is now back with me in the pits. He's had his lunch break, so we will be getting some images. The Viper Nissa team are very excited about their pit stop that they just did then. And let's see who we've got going in. It's into the Continental. There will be a driver change in the Continental. It's currently in the pit, in the penalty box.
1: Viper Nissa do look like they're in a very, very strong position. If they've got the pace out there, this could be a very good result. Oh, I hate to see a Lamborghini there having to run the dirty part of the circuit, luckily not on the edge of adhesion, and getting away with it. But already on the outside of the Schumacher S's, we've got a lot of gravel, and if you are running fast through it, then there's the opportunity to go wide. We saw it with Martin Rump yesterday in the 921 car. That's one of two cars that didn't take the start today. The other was the Haas RT BMW, both in varying levels of shuntage yesterday. No fault of the driver, by the way, Joshua Badowski, who is okay. It was a brake failure on the Milner Motorsport car that caused his accident, I led to believe. Whereas didn't have information from Haas RT as to why they crashed the BMW, but it did look like a technical failure as well. It crashed very early in the Schumacher S's. A brand new car for Haas, a brand new car for the Gwellinks, and unfortunately a decent repair bill after day one.
0: Yeah, always dangerous to speculate, but what I saw of the end of that Haas accident, it looks like it just went straight on. So some kind of technical failure, I would suggest, rather than a driver error. But all the same, great shame to see that new car out damaged so heavily on its first outing.
1: You say Haas, I say Haas.
0: Tomato, tomato.
1: And they say ass.
0: And I'm going to say Simon Hill instead, who just joined us in the commentary box at the back there. Perfect timing. And always good to have a little bit of a driver change, not just in the pits, but also in the commentary box, which means I'm going to leave for a few minutes and leave Simon to take over the seat with Ben, and then we'll do a little swapperoo. I had to get the switcheroo. That's a favourite one, isn't it? Back again, I hate that word.
1: I'm glad you're leaving.
0: Yeah. It's not the first time you said that, folks. Tell your story walking, preferably that way.
1: Happens often.
0: Exactly. Well, at least I'm consistent. But so Simon Hill's going to come and take over from my position in the main commentary box and continue with Ben. And about 45 minutes time, Simon will continue and Ben will swap out. So just make sure we get some kind of feeding station positioning.
1: I had a massive breakfast. I know we talk about food a lot in these broadcasts, but it's because the Creventic Lounge is so good, and W Racing Project to supply our food. The Italians, you can guess what we get, but it's cooked to perfection. And so I chose the Italian catering tent breakfast this morning over the hotel. Great hotel, first time in a little village just around the corner from the circuit entry, and wonderful schnitzel there last night, good couple of beers, lovely location, and all in all very happy with the food and catering and bed as well. Very, very good. Simon Hill joins me in the commentary box looking a bit less like a NASCAR fan today, Simon, because there was a lot of logos on you yesterday, and all with the hat as well. It was quite an eyesore.
3: Yeah, well, you know, I wake up in the morning, I just get excellence.
1: This is much more...
3: If you ain't first, you're last.
1: Simon's got a nice grey shorts and sort of grey-green T-shirt on. No logos, no cap.
3: No, understated old man look for today.
1: Wonderful.
3: So there we go. So I heard you talking about your hotel. Mine was diametrically opposite to yours. The word appalling springs to mind. No, that's not fair. It wasn't ideal. But anyway, let's talk about racing cars.
1: There's
3: much more.
1: Let's point out that Simon is not looked after by Creventic.
3: No, I wasn't.
1: Or RSL this weekend.
3: It was all my own work, as they say. But we did get chatting to a nice chat. Well, I popped over to see you guys, who was racing in the NLS and N24, Andreas, whose surname I didn't catch, unfortunately, but he was telling me that he was racing, funnily enough, a GT4, as we look at the pit stop for the lone GT4 entry at Hoffa Racing by Bonk Motorsport. That's obviously got to just keep going, and they're going to get a pop at the end of it.
1: Very interesting to see that we still, coming up to the hour mark here, haven't had pit stops from ARC Bratislava and Get Speed Team JR286. So they have to be, surely, Simon, feeling really comfortable that all the cars around them have had to pit, you know, variably in the last half an hour or so, and yet they can get to the hour mark and still haven't needed to service their car. So they did it pre-red flag. And they're still going now.
3: Yeah, they've obviously timed it, you know, that happened to be, in hindsight, very fortuitously. Obviously, nobody was to know the red flag was going to come out. let's have a look at what's gone on here. We know, well, we're talking about ARC Bratislava, and then they have a bit of a slide there. Now, I was watching some onboard of the Ferrari that was following early in the race. Ryan Diel was on board the Era, I think still is on board the Era Motorsport Ferrari number 81, and was following Zdenko Michalesko, and that car is pretty leery. It's got a lot of oversteer. It's especially through the chicanes, you can see on turning Zdenko is having to work pretty hard, and that kind of like just bore that out. Of course, now he's got the added challenge of tyres that have done an hour's worth of driving at least, but obviously, as we say many times, quite often that's balanced out by the fuel load lightning, and that obviously usually brings the balance a bit more into play. Regularly we see a driver setting his or her fastest lap at the end of a stint, because the fuel load is such a significant thing on certain tracks. So 32 second time penalty for the 69 car. Now let's look at that. That's currently running in sixth position and fourth in the AM category.
1: Yeah, and that is a penalty for speeding in the refueling area. 32 second penalty, so a big penalty. It's something they already had a penalty for earlier in the race, presumably in the first part, but it just serves a mammoth chunk of penalties, one of which was exactly the same thing. So they have a problem, either a confusion or a button issue, with getting their car down to 20 kilometers in the fueling area.
3: It is very challenging. I was talking to the guys from Creventic, Casper, who was saying that, you know, they are very aware of the fact that a lot of the cars, the clutches disengage above 20 k's, So they don't fully disengage until you're at 25-30k. So obviously it's very, very difficult to do. I think they're looking at revising possibly the speed limit. Well, they may have done already. I haven't seen any indication that they may have done, but that could be a factor. But as you quite rightly said, either it's an operational error, as one of the Asbest Seats takes on some slightly unusual line there, seems to have got away with it, which is the main thing. But yeah, either it's a procedural error or a technical problem of some sort. Oh, it's a punch. Is that a puncher? No, it's just got a black rim on the front, which made it look like he'd got a puncher compared to the one. Let's have a look at what happened here, Ben.
1: It doesn't look like it's particularly behaving well. He's way off the circuit. He's turned in and run out of road, so had to take to the gravel. And I think the next time he turns in, it doesn't feel much better because it's covered in gravel.
3: But yeah, that's the other problem, isn't it? You've instantly got very dirty tyres. Henrik Siebel there on board the 101 car, one of the several Asbest Racing local team that we see compete regularly in the Michelin 24H series, as it's lapped by Tribodini in the Audi. Coming in, so I would suggest he's got some sort of an issue or he's felt something weird, because the way he went off was a bit strange. Normally if you've got a punch or something, it usually snaps, doesn't it, into like either oversteer or plough straight on if it's understeer. But he's going to get fuel, so whatever it is would appear to be a relatively normal stop with that base in mind. If it was a mechanical issue, he probably would have gone straight down to the box.
1: Possibly a subject for our pit reporters to have a look at, because there's either a slow puncture going on in there, something going on on the front right corner. And also, always good to talk to Asbest and congratulate them on what they do, because, you know, they support Creventic hugely with the different vehicles they run. They have a plethora of different options for drivers to come and join them. Obviously, the entry-level touring car front-wheel drive machines are the only ones to support the TCX, TCE entry with those two. And I still want to know how old they are and what they used to do in their past.
3: What, the cars?
1: Well, yeah.
3: or the team.
1: Well, I mean, think it's named a Seat Leon Cupra Racer. If that actually is its homologation name, that, like we were saying yesterday, that's the sort of thing that Huffy was driving, you know, good 20 years ago.
3: Yeah, I think I got a feeling they're about, just looking at the shape of the car from the ones that have raced in TCR in the UK series in the past that I've seen, I think they look like they're about 5 years old, perhaps.
1: Really?
3: That shape. Not quite as old as the one. I know the one you're talking about that Huffy would have been racing back in the day. I think the original touring car was a Toledo, in 2004, because the first year it was Jason Plato and Rob Huff, and then the second year it was James Pickford.
1: Don't forget they had a one-make series that fed that works team.
3: And it was Huffy who won it the first year and Pickford won it the second year. And that's where they got the subsequent touring car drives from. So, you know, launched an incredibly successful career for Rob Huff, went on to become world touring car champion with Chevrolet in 2011. Still racing very competitively, mainly in historic racing. So I think I'm pretty sure he's at Classic Le Mans this weekend, and he's definitely at the Silverstone Classic at the end of the month, the BRDC Silverstone Classic, as it's called. As we look at our race leader, Mikel Asko, he's now been in the car for almost exactly an hour, as we're obviously coming down to exactly now. So logically, he's going to be looking at fuel. I would suggest if it was a very late stop yesterday before the red flag, then you would suggest that they're going to be stopping in the next 10 minutes or so, as the Ligier, the 743 car, has just had one of those really tough couple of days, isn't it, Kia Racing?
1: Yeah, I think that's really, really good. Really, really positive news for ARC Bratislava. They got to the hour. Get Speed have done the same thing. But then you look at the fact that Viper Nisa are in third position. So Viper Nisa have given us a fuel stop. Now, here's something interesting. Viper Nisa have given us a fuel stop, but they have jumped ahead of both up to race. Oh, wheel off. Wheel off.
3: On the Red Camels car.
1: For the Red Camels car. So that looks as though Red Camels may have sent the car out without a wheel. Where did the wheel end up? I think it may have ended up with the 101 guys servicing their touring car.
3: Oh, look at that. How about that? They plugged it in. Sorry.
2: the nuts and bolts going, came rolling down the pit lane. Actually, watch out. Murin's Motorsport managed to pick it up, and they've handed it over to the team of Red Camel, and they've gone running down the pit lane. So we almost saw that was going to happen before it did happen.
3: Thank you, Sarah. What I was just about to say was the wonderful bit of camaraderie there from the Asbest guys plugging the air hose in and jacking the car up for them, yeah. You know, because obviously they wouldn't have had that. So let's have a look at what happens here. Here you see it in the background. There goes the nut. And very shortly after that, we'll see a Michelin rear tyre bounce off into the distance.
1: The team are already aware in the back of shot. You can see them looking. And... Great.
3: Did it

0: then Red Camel get the wheel gun on, and hopefully that car goes out. Now, I'm sure there must be a rule to say you're not allowed to service your car in the fast lane, and moreover, maybe not in a position like that. So there may be a penalty coming for Red Camels.
1: I mean, does that count as unsafe release, I suppose, in the sense that it's not driven in the
0: Formula One, wouldn't it?
1: Yeah, it's not driven into the path of another car, but obviously it's a dangerous situation. That wheel could have injured somebody or damaged a car. Not sure what's going on. There's the Mirrens.
0: More curious action down in the pit lane. We've got a guy in civvies inside one of the Seb Lejeune cars, presumably doing something in the... obviously, there's not a second seat in any of those cars, so we've got access to electrical units and things like that on the right-hand side. A more conventional service going on for MM Racing. But it looked very odd. Is the Seb Lejeune car still there? No, I think it's gone now. Yeah. Simon nearly having a shunt in the cum box.
1: Bang me knee, sorry. A very, very heavily taped up Get Speed car in the background that's still running well down the order after losing so much time after the damage yesterday. Mikael Grenier on board that car. They had Benjamin Pack earlier on in the car running very quickly, and it's really just a matter of staying out there trying to get some points for, because even though they are so far down, they're still running reasonably well in the Pro-Am category. I think they're fourth in the Pro-Am category. So at the moment, just to give you a heads up on how that's running, Jörg Dreiso is on board the Proton car, leading the Pro-Am category and currently sixth overall. Second in Pro-Am is Ryan Diehl, who's now eighth overall. And third in Pro-Am is the Stefan Tribodini-driven Santaloc Junior Team Audi.
0: Let's go down to Sara, who's in the pits.
2: Red Camel did realise as soon as they'd left their pit box that that had happened, but the radio wasn't connected for the driver, so they were telling him to stop well before he did at the end of the pit exit. So the nut fell off and rolled into Muren, so nearer up the pit lane, and then pretty much everyone in the pit lane ended up helping out, but it was because the radio wasn't connected that it took so long for him to stop.
0: Tim Heineman in the double eights is closing in on Dominic Ang for third position, and that will be fourth position because you have both of those having given us a stop. 10 lap difference between when they did stop, but Ang able to put in fast laps at the moment, able to equal Heineman's pace, and they are going 3 seconds a lap faster than the leading two cars right now, which is this car, the ARC Bratislava Lamborghini, and the Get Speed Team JR 286 Mercedes. Stephen Jans bought that car. But I have to say, it's going to be worth talking to Zendo?
1: Zendo, yeah.
0: Yeah, Zendo? Zendo.
1: Maybe it's a silent Zendino, maybe.
0: Oh, yeah, Dino. That makes more sense.
1: Let's call him Dino.
0: Dino.
1: Sorry, apologies if we're mispronouncing any...
0: He's in the car, I can't hear.
1: Slovakian fans out there, do apologise, please.
0: Nikolasko in the... the whole team, they've obviously landed on something really, really good here, because I think they're going to have one less pit stop. But now the fact that they have clicked over the hour, they're still going. If Code 60s don't ruin their race, they are in the hot seat here. They keep going and not lose too much time for a really, really, really strong result. And it won't be because they planned it, because it's really hard to plan when a red flag comes out and scuppers all the strategies. But they've found themselves and Get Speed in a strong position because they are a lap ahead of Dominic Ang and Tim Heineman. And Jörg Dreiso is now a whole lap back off them.
1: Yes, obviously, first of all, they're going to need to make a stop fair. There's the penalty that we thought was coming. Releasing car in unsafe conditions, 30 seconds for the Red Camel's car.
0: So not only have they lost the lead thanks to the issue, they will lose further time by doing that drive-through. They've actually dropped quite a way back. They've dropped to fifth in 992.
1: Which is exceptionally frustrating for the team. You know, it's one of those things that, as we know, I bumped into Paul Truswell yesterday, who we all know is a friend of ours and is also an absolutely exceptional strategist, and always there, a very well-oiled machine, quite literally, aren't they? And it's usually the Red Camel team and the Mulner team that seem to be right at the front pretty much every time we race.

0: So, you know, they're going to be deeply frustrated with that. Obviously, it's going to hurt their point situation as well. But, you know, these things happen, unfortunately, in racing. We ride on board now with Ryan Diehl, the 44-year-old Scotsman, who is proudly wearing a Scotland football team-inspired crash helmet. Him and his dad recently went to see Scotland play in Miami when they played Brazil.
1: Did he wear his helmet?
0: Sorry?
1: Did he wear his helmet?
0: I don't think it's that dangerous, but Miami's got, it's, you know, but he had it done specially. It's got the Scotland football team crest on the front, and then it's the Scottish tartan that's used on the shirt, if you look at the shirt up close. And he did say, it was a fabulous experience. Unfortunately, Scotland were something terrible. He used another word in front of the word terrible, but yeah, proud Scot. He's been living in the States now for over 20 years, as his family, and got an American wife, and of course has been very much an intrinsic part of Era Motorsport's development since they first got into the world of motorsport in a few years ago, running in LMP2, for example, winning Daytona with Dwight Merriman and Kyle Tilley. And I think it was Christian Rasmussen, I think, was one of them. Colin Zilich definitely was a driver who, if you follow NASCAR now, is one of the young stars, really talented guys. Also been running in IMSA as well, has Connor, hasn't he, in a Cadillac. So, yeah, that's our man Ryan. And as the other purple car on the grid comes in, or one of the other purple cars, and not only motorsport team.
1: Not only motorsport.
0: Not only motorsport, indeed.
1: So, going out of the car after his last stint, they are leading TCE ahead of the Cayman by how many laps? By a good 6-7 laps. So they're in a very strong, safe position in the head of the TCE category. It's not only motorsport versus Asbest Racing in TCE. Having a quick look at the brakes, we're doing a caliper change. It looks like we might be doing a caliper change, which won't be as easy as you have in a GT3 car. These cars are built to be serviced, but in GT3 the whole unit comes off and comes on in 2 seconds, super duper easy. But a more conventional service of brake pads for the Ligier here,
0: and that's unusual because I don't remember seeing them having to do that during a 12-hour race before. So that would suggest that's something that's either a problem, or, you know, a mechanical issue, or it's somehow excessively wearing the brakes. Steve Yan's now in for fuel in the 286 Get Speed car, so he comes out of what was second place. Would suggest there's possibly going to be a driver change, as he had a over in an hour and 5 hour and 10 in the car. Haven't seen, if I'm right, Patrick Liddy in that car yet.
1: No, he said yesterday that he wasn't going to get in the car until today. So they've been saving. Gosh, there was not much pad left, and more. It looks like they've used the metal bit on the front right corner. The ones that came off the front left didn't look too bad, so that's a bit weird. They've got a bit of an issue there.
0: Maybe it is a pressure issue, perhaps, in the system, and it's you know, the bias is not quite right. It's unevenly balancing the brakes. It's a lightweight car, obviously, the Ligier, and you wouldn't expect
1: 1,000 kilos.
0: Huh?
1: That's 1,000 kilos.
0: 1,000 kilos. Yeah. So it is a lightweight car, and that, you know, that's a good, what's that, about 300 kilos lighter than the GT3 car, yeah. Something like that. But yeah, I watched a brake change in a 24-hour race last year at Barcelona. I was standing in the box when that happened. It is a work of art. It really is. You know, it's a two-man job. You know, one will clamp the brakes because it's obviously there, God knows, 1,000 degrees or something that, and the other one will release and take it off. And I think I certainly spoke to Marco, the chief mechanic at ERA, and he said our record's like 10, 11 seconds, something like that. Nuts, isn't it, when you think about it? Next time you get a bill from your local brake centre, as our leader comes in, check the amount of hours they charge you for changing your brakes.
1: Yeah, right.
0: Well, I know someone who can do it in 10 seconds, but anyway. So, let's see where this pushes the ARC Bratislava and the Get Speed car down.
1: Well, the Get Speed car has just left the pit lane with, it's saying Steve Yan's still aboard. I'm not sure that's true, but it looks as though they may have, and let me just double check. Split the two Porsches, gone in between up to race and Proton competition.
0: It does look like it's Jan still in the car.
1: So they're around that part of the lap. That's easy to spot. The 88 car is supposed to be ahead of them. It is not. So don't trust the timing screens until it's sorted itself out.
0: Yes, I saw this yesterday when there were a couple of cars that came out, and you're like, oh, okay, they've pretty much held their position. Once it registers a lap, then yeah, it'll reset. So as often is the way with international or any kind of endurance racing, you need to wait a couple of laps until everything's settled down, and then you get a much clearer picture. Certainly on pace, I'd say that the quickest car out there has been, well, Alex Acker, who was in the Audi earlier on, was super fast. I think he had set fastest up, not sure. That still does stand, the Continental Racing car, 54.84 that he did. And that is significantly quicker. I'm looking down the list. I think the next quickest is in the low 55s. A 55.3 for Tim Heineman, and a 55.6 for what would have been Joel Sturm at the time. Now, these guys are doing a fabulous job this weekend. Dominic Ang and the rest of the Vipinesa Motorsport team, the all-Malaysian team that we've spoken about before, have been absolutely superb so far this weekend, running a solid second at the moment, likely to take the lead when they pass the pit lane very soon, about to go into the final turn.
1: Let's go down to Sarah, who has been watching that brake change for the Ligier and at Not Only Motorsport. Perhaps she can solve the query as to why they're called that. You're with Gino.
2: Gino, we've just seen the brake pads come off. Not much left on there. Tell us how that was feeling for you in the car.
3: Yeah, the feeling was a little bit tricky because in the beginning of the race started to rain, and I think the pressure of the tire go up a lot, and I was sliding a lot in the back of the car. And now we change brakes and tires, and we also drive. We change everything, and we will see. After, I think I will come back in the truck and give all my best, like always.
2: And what do you think has caused the brakes to wear out so much in just, I think, around 7.5 hours of racing?
3: Yeah, that's normal. Like, after 7 hours and also the free practice, the brakes are a little injured. So we change for keep calm, and because we have a lot of advantage to the car behind, so we change for this.
2: So you kept the same brakes on from free practice into the race?
3: Yeah.
2: Well, thank you so much, Gino, for solving that problem.
3: Thank you, too.
1: Well, that wraps up and makes that very clear as we see the 44, our leader into pits after 1 hour and 15 minutes. They've served their penalties as well. Crucially, Get Speed JR286, their pit stop was only just under 4 minutes, so they're about half a minute faster than a complete service, which means they may have short-filled that car to get them track position. Their track position being fifth spot behind the Proton Competition Porsche. But where's this Lamborghini going to slot in comparison, and how long is this pit stop going to be? It's been a mighty stint, and I wonder what the feeling is down there at ARC Bratislava, because it feels to me as though, I'm not a strategist, but they are really in the pound seat as Dominic Ang at Vipinesa Racing comes over the line and inherits the lead of the race. And I think that is a legit position. There is a 88 black Porsche coming through shot as the Lamborghini comes out of pit lane. Who else is going to inherit a position? Nobody else. So Miro Konopka into third spot. And actually, I think that's a whole lap back from Ang and Heineman. But the big loser, actually, through that round of pit stops has been the Proton competition, because they are now a lap back off our leading two.
0: Yeah, and I think it's actually Matej Konopka who's jumped on, which is the dad, I think, if I'm correct. So that'll be interesting, because they're going to be using his AM driving time up. So obviously that's where the performance is going to drop away a little bit if it is the case. Whereas if you look at the drivers around them, Dominic Ang is the quickest driver in the Vipinesa car. He's going to have to jump out at some point fairly soon, and then you'll see Melvin Moe and Douglas Koo jump on board. So that's going to be very interesting to see what the performance is like of that car. We're watching now our current race leader. The Mercedes, as we know, has been super competitive as a brand in every event we go to. You see the Mercedes running at the very front, whether it's Get Speed or this car. Obviously, Hoffer winning last time out. The Agis Redding car has been super quick, fighting for Pro-Am wins as well. And Get Speed, the JR286 is our current championship leader, has an 8-point lead over Hoffer with the Team PCX car in third. So 1-2-3 for Mercedes in the championship at the moment.
1: Heinemann closing in on Dominic Ang. It's been a mighty stint from the Malaysian, and he has been at times equal to Heinemann's pace, but I'm not sure it's going to last that much longer. An imposing black Porsche chasing down the lead of the race, as we can go back down to Sara, who can get news from ARC Bratislava. I speculate that they're feeling good.
2: Good first stint out there for you. You stayed out for quite some time. Tell me why that was.
4: What, you stayed
2: out for quite some time. I think you were the last car to come in and pit after the race restart. Yeah. Well, not restart, but the second part of the race starting today.
4: Actually, we in first stint in 6 hours, first of the half of the race, we managed to put a lot of fuel with Miro, and after the red flag, we didn't spend it, so we have a lot of fuel over there. So I don't have to refuel now.
2: And the general feeling in the team is that it's going pretty well, a lot of confidence.
4: The pace is quite... we are a little bit struggling. I don't know, I can manage the pace. Like, the times are okay, fine, but it's a bit different. It's a hard track.
2: You're the fastest driver in the car, I understand. What's the goal for Miro now, just to keep the car in a good position?
4: That's the question I don't know yet. I don't know how to answer that.
2: And you'll be jumping in to finish the race?
4: Maybe.
2: Not sure on the strategy
4: not
2: yet.
4: Sure. This time I have to talk to the engineer and stop with the car what to do, and we will see.
2: Well, thank you so much.
4: Thank you very much. Bye.
1: Not sure, no.
0: I think to be perfectly honest, the question that Sarah asked there is, you're the fastest driver in the car. I think I probably would say that's usually the case. I think Adam Konopka's probably about there. Often they've had Gerhard Terreza in the car, who's obviously a GT World Challenge driver. So basically he's usually super quick, and that car has still got some pace. It gets a very good balance of performance as well, because it's one of the older cars. So that definitely helps it, as Dominic Ang now flashes his lights and gets to the inside of one of the Asbest cars, one of the many Asbest cars, the Porsche this time.
1: So ARC Bratislava's pit stop was a 4 minutes and 30. So they were 40 seconds slower than the Get Speed Mercedes. The Get Speed Mercedes stays up in fourth position with Steve Jans aboard. But I don't think that was a full fat stop from them. And so that somewhere along the line they're going to be penalised by that, because everyone else, we noted down yesterday, a standard stop being about 4 minutes 30. The reason why Tim Heinemann has dropped behind Dominic Ang and now chasing him up, and that's quite a lot of rain down there. Wow, that is quite a lot of rain heading down the far end of the circuit. He hasn't got his wipers on yet, but does now.
0: I always worry when they do that, when you've got this stage of the race where it's screen is all greasy and horrible, that you put your wipers on, and then that can cause a big issue. So just what's really interesting now is who's in the cars. If the rain is coming down as much as it is, the teams with their pro drivers or their best drivers in the car, or one of the best drivers, are going to be such an advantage. The AM drivers are likely to struggle big time in these sort of conditions, because obviously they're AM drivers. As you can see, Ang now on very, very, very worn tyres is probably feeling the pain a little bit, and as you can see, the visibility isn't exactly great, is it? That's
1: and
0: a lot of rain now, isn't
1: the
0: it?
1: The rain down the far end of the circuit, that is not yet falling at pit lane. But as you said, Dominic Ang is struggling to keep his Mercedes on the circuit. I wonder whether we're going to have a reaction from some of our team straight away. It throws the strategy out the window. Tim Heinemann, with the temperature in the car, slithers his way past into the lead of the race. But remember, Heinemann is a pro driver for Porsche. He's spent many an hour. He's an expert around here as well. He knows what it's like to drive on a slick tyre in wet conditions, because you're having to do that half the time you race around the Nordschleife. And he slithers his way into the lead. what is a better car to have in this horrible condition where it's greasy? You need a balanced car, and the Mercedes with its front engine over the front wheels and rear wheel drive, I imagine that's not the best setup for a sort of a soft, a wet, dry performance.
0: I think it's going to be a bit of the fact the cars are obviously set up for what has been a perfectly dry and warm day. Look at the lines that Heinemann's taking as well, where he knows the place so well. He knows to use what sometimes people refer to as a karting line, where those of you who watch karting or have done some karting will know obviously there's such a huge build-up of rubber on the regular racing line that you drive offline, and the experienced drivers will do that. So this is really interesting. Looking at the car, the drivers in the car, you have Tim Heinemann, you have Ryan Dl, you have Stefan Tribodini, and looking further down, yeah, they're of the drivers in the top 10, they are the real top drivers that are currently in the car that will be able to deal with these conditions the best, I would suggest. And I'll look at the last lap time to give you an idea. Heinemann did a 2:03.3 and Dominic Ang a 2:09.8, so a 6 second difference in lap times.
1: This 888 Porsche into the pits for Paul Meyer, he ignored the fuel bay, so he has done straight to get a set of wet tyres. He's one of few actually to react for the moment. I wonder whether the Mercedes here will react. Steven Jantsch does not. He stays out. He's on the slick tyre and he's happy with it right now. This is going to throw the race upside down. Last time through, Jantsch was in third position, locked to the tail of York Driso. But now, Driso yet to come across the line. We expect him to come across the line soon, but here he is, and again, another gentleman driver struggling massively with these conditions.
0: And unfortunately, there's a situation where they have to run a certain amount of time for these drivers, so they can't not run them. But I would be surprised if they don't get brought in to put some wets on, as Heinemann has a big snap there, getting underneath Driso. But Heinemann is lapping, well, his previous lap was a 2:03. He's had traffic this time. But he's lapping like 4 seconds quicker than anybody else at the moment. He's absolutely flying.
1: That is a pro driver. Look at how he, as you say, avoids the racing line massively. Just to give him a bit more confidence, a bit more grip. Don't go on the curb though, Tim. You know, the curbs are very slippy. And then cuts across the horrible slippy rubber. There's been days and days of Michelin rubber being laid down here. We had rain, what was it, Thursday? But that was the last time the circuit got a wash. Had a bit of a sweep last night, but that was about it. Weirdly, this bit of circuit, this little straight, doesn't seem too bad.
0: No, it's very localised, as often is the way. Look at the pit lane, how greasy it is there. You can see the big snap from the Audi as it set off there. That's going to be interesting to see. To see what tyres that car's on. I wonder if that's one of the first GT3s. I want to watch the lap times, just seeing who that is coming out. That is Andres Latour in that car, who's a decent driver.
1: So it is a problem at 888. That's a real shame for Paul Meyer and the Seb Lejeune team, because I thought they were just in to get some tyres onto that car, but they're still working on it inside the cockpit, changing things. The teammate has come in just behind the 910, and that is the car that's fighting at the very head of the 992 category, so they need to do a good service on that car. Anthony DeBarn in the Chazelle Technologies course didn't pit yet, so now in pit lane is your actual leader in 992, and presumably he's going to do a full service and go on to wet tyres. Keep an eye out at the 920, because that'll be very convenient to do your full service, change tyres onto the wets and take them out on the circuit. Although at the moment I'm not going to say that the wet tyre is the one to have for a full stint. It's not a case of, yes, it's the right tyre for now, but you don't want to be changing tyres every two laps.
0: So interesting, talking about lap times, we saw that lap that I mentioned earlier that Heinemann did in the 2:03. Since then, everything's settled down, and Heinemann, Dl, Jantsch, all lapping around about a 2:10 mark. So that gives us an indication that we're about 15 seconds off of a quick dry weather time. 1:54.8 was the fastest lap set by Alex Acker earlier on today, and a spin for Chantal Prince. You know, Chantal is very much the AM driver in that car, and understandably will be finding these conditions very, very challenging. I certainly wouldn't want to be out there in a GT3 car on slicks in the wet, would you?
1: We talked yesterday about using your AM driver time wisely and using your AM driver time at the right time. And we talked yesterday about it being a rainy day today, so use your AMs yesterday, get them out the way, and use your pro drivers in wet conditions. I mean, it's kicking up the spray down the main straight here, but it looks dry at turn five.
0: Isn't it bizarre just how, you know, how completely different the circuit is? But what that would suggest is that unless the rain comes, I think the rain has stopped now, generally, unless the rain comes down, there's no way that you would be gambling on putting wets on for this amount of rain. You're just going to deal with it. As you pointed out earlier, Ben, the quick drivers are benefiting from having a very hot slick on the car, which, yeah. You know, the way that a slick tyre works, obviously, is by having 100% contact with the road. There's a bit of a snap there by the Audi, that's Tribodini on board. And down in the pit lane, we have Sara with another bit more info for us.
2: Anthony Vince, not good news on the 888 at the moment. Can you just tell us what happened during that pit stop?
5: It's just on the aftermath of yesterday's crash. Yesterday's crash pushed the exhaust in a little bit and it's broken it. And we think that there's a heat build up in the engine bay, which is starting to melt some connectors. And now we've got a throttle issue. So the throttle's sort of on 100 or zero. So Paul's been driving around the problem. We're just trying to make a decision whether we're going to retire or not.
2: And you had the computer plugged in the car as it came in. Can you tell me what was happening there?
5: Sorry, I didn't catch.
2: You had the laptop in the car. You were downloading some data, I guess. Can you tell me more about what was happening there?
5: Yeah, we don't have live data in the pit, so we're just downloading the data, and then we can look at the error messages and see if it's something more specific we can work on.
2: And what's going to influence the decision now?
5: I guess, you know, it just depends if it's just a matter of time, whether the engine overheats and is sort of dangerous. You know, if we can get to the end of the race, then we'll try. But we'll have a look at the data and see what the error messages say.
2: Thank you so much, Anthony Vince.
1: Carlos Rivas aboard that car. If I heard him correctly, he said the throttle is stuck on 100% or zero. That doesn't sound like a very nice thing to have to deal with.
0: Especially in a damp conditions with the slicks on, yeah. So anyway, just quickly, whilst we ride on board with Rivas, just looking at what's going on at the front, it's Heinemann now is 14 seconds ahead of Dominic Hang. Further back then, a lap down on that is then the get speed car Steve Yantz, who is a minute ahead of Paul Scheussner in the Continental Racing car, which has got a penalty still to serve. Matej Konopka then lapping in 2 tenths in the LC Bratislava car. Then Jörg Dreisel. Jörg struggling. He's in the 235s at the moment in the Proton competition car. And Ryan Diehl, interestingly, so that's the leading, the first and second in Pro-Am is Proton competition leading from Era Motorsport. And they're now looking like that Dreisel, if he's in the car for much longer, at the pace he's lapping at, then Diehl will catch him. That's how much difference there is in speed. Diehl is currently 28 seconds a lap quicker than him.
1: Wow!
0: So, yeah, that'll do it.
1: And that is exactly what a little rain shower it was always promising to do today. Just looking at that pit stop for the Chazelle Technologies car, 5 minute pit stop, so a long pit stop for them. They've come back out of the circuit. They might be leading 992 still, as we see Tim Heinemann once again tightening the apex and wagging his tail at the HRT Performance 992 machine. Actually Fabian Dantz has inherited the lead, Red Camel's Jordan Lee, but they're on slick tyres. Jean-Mathieu Liandry at Chazelle Technology Corsa, I think, will have put on wet tyres on that pit stop. It's a full service. They got full fuel in the car. It was a slow stop, I think, but I don't know. We'll have to wait and see what the car looks like as to whether it's got slicks or wets on. But I feel as though at this point in the game, I'd have put a wet on.
0: Difficult, isn't it? I think it also massively depends on who's in the car, as we said earlier. And they're the 93 Redan car. That's had a tough day, or tough weekend so far. Who's on board that car at the moment? It's Ayrton Redan. And we know how good he is in these conditions from when we were at Spa recently. Belgian drivers and British drivers seem to be particularly good in the wet. Yeah, and German drivers because of the inherent natural conditions. Although you would think perhaps, having been to Malaysia a few times, when it rains there, it properly rains, doesn't it? So,
1: but you tend to park it.
0: Yeah, I mean, but when it rains, it's literally unusable, the circuit, isn't it, when it comes down? Remember, Malaysian Grand Prix have passed that were stopped because they just literally couldn't run. Now, Heinemann now has a 17.8 second lead. He's lapping 4 seconds quicker than Ang. So Ang's found a bit of pace, which would suggest the conditions are improving.
1: Well, the last lap was a 2:03.
0: But Ang has been in the car now since the beginning of the race. 1:27, hour and 27, as has Steve Jans, as has Ryan Diehl. Those three drivers have all been in since the beginning. And that potential battle for the Pro-Am lead has now come down. So he's still lapping, DL's lapping 27 seconds faster than York Drysdale. And I think they are now on the same lap, which is significant, very significant. Or is he? No, he's still on the lap behind. So, but he will be catching and passing him at this rate.
1: The other person that's been quite spectacular over those wet laps has been Steve Jans in the Get Speed Mercedes, up in third position now. They are another car that looks really, really strong. And back into the pits comes, I think, the 888. So that probably means that they're going to retire that car, which is a real shame, having heard from Anthony Vince just a few moments ago with the issues from their contact yesterday. I'm pretty sure when we saw that car being serviced, the other car, the 910, came in for Seb Leger. And at that time, I would probably put wets on. So Lionel Amarush may be a car with wets. There won't be many other cars that have wets, I don't think. The Dolly Jacks go under the 88, and it is going into the garage. And that will be retirement, I'm afraid, for Seb Leger. But they have the other car out there. All the efforts now on Lionel Amarush, the owner of Vortex, but choosing to drive a 992 Cup car this weekend.
0: Yeah, he's been in that car a while, hasn't he, now? He's done quite a few things. Lap times wise, just to give you a bit of an update, what's going on now, the quick drivers are down at the 201 mark.
1: Yeah.
0: Ryan Diehl, 201.9. Heinemann, 202.1. Jans, 201.6 of the quick guys that are out there. Still, York Drysdale, though, is really struggling in these conditions. He's still in the two. He's actually found a bit of time now, 2:20. So he's still about 19 seconds slower than the Ferrari that's behind him, that's chasing him down to potentially take the lead in the Pro-Am category. That's going to be the significant thing. The Pellin car, not a million miles behind that either.
1: How am is your am right now?
0: Very am in some cases, and not so am in others.
1: Yeah, absolutely.
0: So, as we know, in international...
1: Steve Jans an am?
0: Yeah, I think he is, actually.
1: And so, like... That he's an arm with pro pace in the rain at the moment in that Get Speed car.
0: Yeah, as we look at Scheussner in the Audi, yeah. That's the car that set the fastest lap of this section of the race so far, in the hands of Alex Acker. We know Alex Acker, what a superstar driver he is. Very, very quick. Quick here in the NLS series, in the N24. And has been doing GT World Challenge as well. So, you know, not surprising to see drivers like him and Heinemann and Stern, Diehl, and a few others that are right bang on the pace. Obviously, Benji Pack and Mikael Grenier and others that are the real star drivers here this weekend.
1: Let's see who comes back into pit lane now, having realised that the wet tyre was the wrong tyre. Because as we get back into lap times under the 2 minute mark, that would suggest that actually the circuit is in a good position again. It's already dry underneath the bridge that we look out on from our commentary position.
0: I think the very damp part of the circuit is where the drivers are still having to be a bit careful, because, you know, we're now lapping around about 4 to 5 seconds off of a good dry weather time. So
1: far away,
0: it's
1: then.
0: Not far away. I mean, it won't take long before a proper dry line appears, assuming we don't have another downpour. But this also throws strategy. I know that there's going to be some teams that are going to be due a pit stop soon, where a driver change will come on and they'll have a choice of drivers. And they may have one driver that is much more comfortable in these conditions. If they have the option to use either or, they may have to use their AM driver because of drive time. And certainly, I think with this car, that's going to be the case. Dominic is very much the quickest driver in that car. The other two would potentially not be quite near the pace. Certainly Douglas Coo is a way away from the sort of pace that Ang has. But what this also means, just notice that the York Drysdale car is now in and is taking fuel. So that's going to mean that Ryan Diehl has now moved up into sixth and has taken the lead of the Pro-Am category. A reminder, at the front is Heinemann leading by around about 20 seconds from Ang. So that's the up two race, Porsche leading from Ang. Then Steve Jans, Matej Konopka in the RC Bratislava, the lone Lamborghini Huracan, followed by Paul Scheussner. And then it's Ryan Diehl in the Era Motorsport Ferrari. That, I think, also that car will potentially be due fuel and potentially a driver change to Ollie Bryan.
1: So I think that we've brought Proton Competition, I should say, not we, have brought in York Dry so a little bit early, just to get him out of this uncomfortable situation. They're in pits and fuel right now. Let me see how many laps he has done, because he's dropped, as you said, behind the Era Motorsport car. Yeah, 25 laps for York Dry, so that car should be able to do 35 laps on a stint. And so that is a reaction to the conditions being difficult right now and finding a window and saying, okay, well, we can pick you now because there's still an opportunity to make this work. We're going to see up to race as well come into the pits. The A-Tech has done 34 laps for Tim Heinemann, and Era should come into the pits on this lap as well.
0: Yeah, that's about right. As for this car, I don't know when we're going to see that one back in again. That's still got a 10-second penalty to serve, as has the 69 car, got a 32-second and another 10-second penalty for the Era Motorsport Ferrari, plus a 30-second penalty for the Red Camel car, which we knew about because of its errant wheel during the pit stop.
1: Yeah.
0: Releasing a car in an unsafe condition was, I think, the message that came up on the timing screen, which I guess is a way of saying the wheel fell off, basically.
1: Dance is a whole lap ahead of the nearest 992 Challenger right now. So even with that penalty, they should still be at the head of the field. And I think he's done a very, very strong job in those soggy conditions, whereas others have not. Oh, Dominic Ang comes into pits after just 25 laps. So is that because they short-filled his car last time?
0: Possibly. And again, a lot of it is when they're calculating their drive time, they need to work out, you know, have they got to put Douglas Coo or Melvin Moe back in the car to make sure that they do the right drive time.
1: We've got Carla back in pit lane, and she's at Proton Competition.
6: I'm indeed. I am. Tire choice. Looks like they had no wet tires on before, and they put no wet tires on now either. So they seem to be very sure of the fact that having the normal tires, let's put it like that, on is the right decision for now. I couldn't see, unfortunately, who got in the car, but no matter if it's Lauk, Dressler, or Sturm, all three of them are not so secret weapons anymore. All right, I'm just hearing right now Sturm is in, so he is a not-so-secret weapon anymore, definitely. He did prove that yesterday, so possibly the move to make sure that someone is in the car in these still very tricky conditions who feels really, really, really secure in the Porsche and out on the wet and dry mixed situation.
1: Yeah, so really there is only two cars that came in with the ability to change to wet, and that was the 920, which is Chazelle Technology, and the 910, which is Seb Lejeune. All the others didn't react, they just struggled, and York Dryso being probably one of the bigger drivers too, or one of the bigger strugglers, let's say. Now Joel Sturm's been given the mission to make all that time back again that was lost, because they really have lost a chunk of time over the up to race Porsche, which they ran alongside just nearly 2 hours ago now at the start of this second part on the same lap. But a lot has changed in the first 100 minutes of part two. We've still got over 4 hours remaining, and the promise of rain, the promise of drama, and lots of things still likely to happen. The race yesterday just never really settled down, did it, Simon?
0: No, it was very, very unpredictable, and you literally could list maybe 10 cars that you'd easily put as potentially being able to win in both classes, to be honest, both of the GT3 and the 992 category. Both Dominic Ang we saw come into fuel, but also Ryan Diehl is in now in the Era Motorsport car, so I would suggest that's going to be a full fuel and also tyres and driver, and probably Ollie Bryant will jump in that car from a chat I had with the team earlier, and that will be a longish stint for Ollie to complete his drive time. But he's a very experienced driver. You know, they had their amateur driver, their Am Spirit, in the car yesterday, who's Dwight Merriman, did a very, very good job. But because of a combination of code 60s and other factors, was able to do a very long stint and get all of his drive time done in one hit. So I'm likely to see Dwight in the car today. Likely to be, now we've seen, obviously, Ryan do the first just over hour and a half, and then Ollie will be doing a couple of hours before Jake Hill jumps in the car for the end of the race. That's, I believe, the likely situation. This car, I think, will get a change soon. Steve Yans surely will be jumping out, and we think probably Patrick Liddy will be getting on. Now, talking of changes, you might have heard our dear friend Snowy say he was popping off for a spot of lunch. Well, he's come back. It's all down his front, and it's in his hair. And no, it's not really. I'm just joking. He's coming back to join us in just a second. And Ben has popped off for a little while. So, yeah, going to be interesting to see how this this situation with this Merc pans out. Because I think they are in a very strong position, as we see the Viper Nisa car in now and getting its full service done. Going to be interesting to see. Didn't see which driver jumped on board. We'll find out once the car heads out of the pit lane. We'll get a bit of clarity on exactly which car is in.
7: Thank you, Simon. And that exactly on cue that Viper Nissan Mercedes leaves the pit lane. And it's Melvin Moe on board that car to finish your bit. As we just swapped over there, Simon. Look at that. Absolutely seamless. It was just like a driver change in the commentary box, wasn't it?
8: Yeah.
7: If only we were that slick in our day when we were racing.
8: Exactly. We'd be able to do driver change a lot quicker because we're 25 years younger and 25 kilos
7: heavier. Exactly.
8: Talking of young people, we have Carla down in the pit lane. He's going to give us an update on the 88 car, I think.
9: I have an update on the 888 car, the Seb Lajoux car. Just earlier on, it sounded like done and dusted. That's not happening anymore. And now I'm seeing Mayer getting back in the car. Wheels are on, and it looks like they are very excited. Oh, yeah, very excited. Yelling to get the car out, get that car out of back on the track. And they must be excited about that, because it really sounded like this car is not going anywhere anymore.
8: Okay, good news. Good news there. And we're watching out with interest how that shakes up, or how that 992 class shakes up. Melvin Moe now on board the Viper Nisa car that we saw leading earlier on. It's very much still in the mix. And currently, in terms of the categories, you've got overall and leading GT3 is still Tim Heineman in the up-to race car, been in the car a little while now. Steve Yan's up to second in the Get Speed car and now leading the AM category ahead of Matej Konopka and Paul Scheussner. They're the top three AM cars. Leading in the Pro-AM cars is now Joel Sturm once again in the Proton car ahead of now Ollie Bryant on board the Era Motorsport. And as I said, expect to see Ollie in the car as the Murens Porsche is in. That's currently sitting. Let's have a little look where we are in terms of position for that. Steve Murens brought the car in, and that currently sits eighth in category, with our leader still being shown as Fabian Dance. Not sure whether, I'm just going to have a little look and see if we can work out whether they've taken their penalty as yet. I don't think they have. There we see on screen Joe Stern, and just a little bit ahead of the Matej Konopka Lambo. Let's have a look at what happens here. And as they all get past the 992, God, my goodness me, Sturm was so close to clattering into the side of the Konopka driven car. Now Konopka currently lapping in the, where are we, the 202s. Steve Yans has just set his personal fastest lap, which suggests the track now is obviously bone dry. Three green sectors, which means his personal quickest in all three sectors, so 156.226. Our leader Tim Heineman lapping in 157.5, which would perhaps suggest that that's where his tyres are starting to hurt a little bit.
0: as Sturm comes up to lap the Hofer competition car, which currently sits with Chantel Prince on board in 13th overall.
7: Yeah, the MM Racing Porsche there, the 923 number, that had front brake pads changed whilst it was in there, and then they looked like they were working on the rear as well. So hence the slightly longer pit stop for that. It's not any problem. It just had a routine brake pad change. And Joel Sturm, a few moments ago, you say got up the inside there. Ben has mentioned before about this final turn onto the pit straight. It's virtually 90 degrees all the way around. And then, but there's the pit entrance as well, so you can get unsighted by a car suddenly coming out of the exit on the left-hand side and diving all the way across the right-hand side into the pit lane. You've also got the pit entry wall there, which is quite prominent. Ben was saying he doesn't like that, but he's not racing, so it doesn't matter. It's up to those guys that are racing to miss it. But Joel Sturm there, right up, clattering over the curves. I do think he had a tiniest little brush with the Lamborghini there, because that then potted a little bit wide. I think whether it was just avoiding, I think there might have been a little kiss, shall we say, between the Anglo nation teams there of German and Italian.
0: Yeah, a little bit of a scuff perhaps. So what this means is that Heinemann currently shown as on 185 laps in the lead, with 184 for Steve Jans. He's now crossed the line and he's on the same lap and 1.5 minutes behind the up to race car. Matej Konopka lapping in a 203s. So what's going to be very interesting now is these conditions are clearly improved, as I said, because you're seeing drivers doing their personal bests of the race so far, which means the track has obviously not only had a sprinkling of rain and now dried up, but I wonder if that's changed the grip level as well. Sometimes you I'm sure everybody will have heard the term green track before, where it means it's not got much in the way of rubber down. I don't think the rain was hard enough or for long enough for it to have made significant difference to the grip levels on the track in terms of, you know, washing all the rubber away kind of thing. Might have cleaned it up a little bit, but inevitably, as we've just noticed, that Heinemann, our race leader, is now in. So that would suggest that it's going to hand the lead to Steve Jans in the Get Speed car. That car that's currently on our screens, our championship leader, the 286 car, with a driver change due at some point soon to put Patrick Liddy on board.
7: Well, we're just going back to the weather for a minute. Whilst I was on that short lunch break, you guys, that's Simon and Ben, had the pleasure of that downpour. I've been predicting rain today for 3 or 4 days now and said it would happen, and it did. Boy, did it tip down for a minute. I was literally sitting in the amazing Creventic Hospitality unit grabbing a little bit of lunch and those for takeaways for others, and I literally just looked outside and thought, oh, it's tipping down in the paddock. Was about to send you a helpful update when I looked at the massive screens in the Creventic Hospitality, and there was a lovely close-up of the pit lane, and it was bouncing off the surface. I thought, they probably don't need that. They can see it out of the window, can't they? Because they're astute boys. But it's Kate been and gone, and the track's now dry again, which is quite extraordinary. And we're going to hand down to Carla.
10: I'm stood next to Lionel Amrouche, and I will do this interview in French to make sure I can get his story. Lionel, t'étais pas mal bagné jusque maintenant. 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
10: Alright, quick translation about that part. So he said that the first part of this stint just now was actually really good when it was still dry. They did have some problems with the car earlier in the week, so he didn't have much time with the car. So getting into this tricky situation now was not the ideal one to get better at the Nürburgring, but nonetheless, he did his best. 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
6: Exactement. Merci beaucoup, Lionel. A quick translation about this last part. I asked him how the visibility is when the car is dry and the windshield is dry. You have all of the tire leftovers, all of the dirt on the windshield, and then the water comes in, as we have seen earlier on in some of the onboard cameras. And I asked him, is the view actually as bad as it looks on camera? And he said, yes. Yes, it is indeed. And it's not easy, but it is the same for everyone. So good effort from Lionel. Merci beaucoup. Back to you guys.
7: Thank you for that, Carla, and wonderful to have a multilingual pit lane reporter, and I think it is five languages that Carla can speak, which is, I'm in awe of such a skill, because I can barely master my own language. The fact that she can manage four others as well as a native tongue is super, super impressive.
8: So Heinemann's still in the pits in the up-to race car. We're going to be interested to see which of the other drivers. There's just the three drivers in that car. Most of the teams, certainly in the GT3s, running three or four drivers. When we do the 24-hour race, which is next up in Barcelona, the final round of the European Championship, and the only 24-hour race in the European series. Obviously, there's the Dubai 24 Hours in January, which is part of the Middle Eastern series, run by the same organizers, Creventic, and it's Michelin sponsored as well. But when we go to that, a lot of the teams will run five drivers in that, so splits driving time up and obviously makes the drivers a little bit fresher, so that's going to be a significant factor. So still watching to see who's in the car. Heinemann has stayed in the car. Now remember that that car is entered as a pro car effectively, so all three drivers are deemed to be pro or semi-pro. Therefore, the drive time is split in a slightly different way. I think it's about, if I'm correct, I think they all can do, split the 12 hours up equally, so do 4 hours each, if I've understood it correctly. So no need just yet for Heinemann to hand over to one of his colleagues. Talking of what else is going on, so Jans leads from Konopka. From now, Heinemann, we think, is he's going to come out in third place. Scheuster, Mo, Massimo Perina, they've recovered well from a difficult opening stint. That car there, we just saw in the background, the distinctive blue and orange car, the sort of Gulf livery, even though it's not Gulf sponsored. And that is Massimo Perina in the car. It's sort of lap times he's doing, like 157.0 last time. Melvin Mo ahead of him is in the 2 minutes with Scheuster 204. And then our leading car at the moment, which is Steve Jans, 157. He's been down in the 156s in the last few laps, so a pretty strong pace. That's certainly good enough to be lapping in that sort of consistent pace to be able to maintain what is currently shown as a lap lead over the RC Bratislava car.
7: You just mentioned the Gulf colouring there, Simon, and it must be one of the best pieces of marketing ever achieved, because and perfectly on screen there, as we see it there, is the Ferrari going through in that pale blue with its orange stripe down the centre. And it originally on, well, Golf GT40s, wasn't it, back in originally, then in Porsche 917s at Le Mans. But that is the proof of the marketing and the exercise and the message is that wherever we see one of those cars in any car in that colour or anything painted in those colours, we just say Golf, whether it is or isn't. However, we've got a quick update from Carlo Velti in the pits.
6: Next to me, I have Alex, the team manager of Asbest. Alex, we have been in awe of everything that you guys do. We love that you keep showing up at the Creventic Championship, the way that you just power through no matter what is going on with your cars. Now, tell me a little bit about your cars, especially the Cupras. What is the age of them? What else do you do with them? Give me a bit of an insight into your cars.
12: So the cars are building in 2014, so they are old cars. I think the oldest in the Creventic, and so it's difficult to find drivers for this, but I gave my best and I hope it was good.
6: What about the appeal? Why would someone drive such a car in a championship like this? I think there is a chance for young drivers to get used to certain racetracks, but what else is the positive thing about these Cupras?
12: It's the budget.
6: It's as simple as that?
12: Yeah, it's as simple.
6: So technically, if I can translate that into more words, you can go racing for a low budget, get your experience, and then move on.
12: Yes, that's the first
6: fantastic.
12: Yeah.
6: What is your plan currently? Your cars are, knock on wood, still going quite well. Is there anything currently that you're feeling maybe there are some problems? How tricky was it now with the rain? Give us a little bit of a summary how your team is doing.
12: We drive the whole NLS and 24 Nürburgring with the cars, and yeah, they're old cars and it's difficult to find drivers, but I want to bring more cars, and I think next year I have more cars in the Creventic, so yeah.
6: We would love to see that. Quick summary about the race here right now. How is it going for all three cars?
12: Yes, Ligier is too fast for us. The BOP is not so good for you, for us, but we give our best, and I hope it's come rain the next time, but I think that was for today. But yeah, we see. And I think in 4 hours, we know which place we are, so...
6: It's such a German thing to say. I think only Germans want rain at the Nürburgring. Thank you so much for your time, Alex.
12: Thank you.
7: And thank you, Carla, for that interview. And just whilst that's been taking place, we've had a little update on the penalty screen from our race director, that the car right on screen now, perfectly formed, with the number 93 Ajith Redant Racing Mercedes, has been issued another penalty for speeding in, I think it was in the refueling area. Yes, it was. So 26-second time penalty added to the Ajith Redant Racing Mercedes.
0: Yeah, they've had one of those tough weekends, haven't they?
7: Haven't they just? It's, yeah.
0: There seems to be... I'll tell you what job I would like on Monday morning, which is the parts man at Mercedes Motorsport for nose sections on
7: the front of Mercedes, yeah.
0: Because I think pretty much... I think it's only the Viper Nissan car, I think, is the only one that's not had...
7: Don't jinx it!
0: It's the only one that's not smashed the front of a car up. So anyway... yeah, but that's just racing, isn't it? Unfortunately, we know these things can happen. I think certainly in the case of the Get Speed, the 28 car, that took out a potential race-winning car, and driver combination background, just in Heinemann coming through in the black Porsche, the up-to race car, currently running in fourth position, and he is just having a look around about. He's catching right up on Scheussler now. So that's Scheussler at the bottom of our screen in the silver Audi. He's being caught. He's currently running third. He's being caught by Heinemann in the Porsche. And I think looking at the difference in lap times, Heinemann is around about 7 seconds a lap quicker, so he'll be past him in a flash, I would say.
7: Yeah, well, Heinemann just had to clear the Hofer Racing Mercedes first. He's got that job done now, and there's now two Porsche 992s to separate. He has indeed separated the pair of those, and your prediction is happening even sooner than anybody expected, Simon. Perhaps even sooner than you expected, because he's only got one Porsche to get past in a minute, which is Carlos Rivas in the 888 Seb Lajoux. And exactly as you said, left of camera suddenly appears Heinemann, zap, straight by, job done, and he's now on the tail of that Audi going down into the Dunlop hairpin at the bottom. And I think I would not be surprised if that Porsche is past the Audi even before the end of this lap, to be honest. Maybe by the end of this corner.
0: Look at the cutback he's trying to do. He's trying to dive to the outside. This isn't really an overtaking spot unless the driver in front really has a problem going into it. It's too quick through there. But certainly the exit here will get a run, gets alongside, and you would think he's probably going to be through before they turn into the left. And there he goes. Look at that.
7: Job done. Decisive.
0: Decisive, and he's like, see ya, he's gone. And look at the gap now, he's got like second and a half on him in one corner. That's the difference. And this is the beauty of this championship, is that it isn't a full pro series. You know, you look at some of the other championships with race sports cars like these around the world, Race GT3, they'll run an all pro car. Even in the NLS series, we see cars that have got full pro lineups in there, which is Nürburgring Langstrecke, for those of you who keep wondering what we talk about with the NLS. So
7: previously known as VLN.
0: VLN.
7: Who knows it?
0: But look it up. If you've not been familiar with it, I think if you're a motorsport, certainly if you're a GT racing fan and you've not heard of the NLS or the N24, I would be massively surprised. surprise because some Dutch.
7: Where have you been?
0: Rocked up recently and did it. And you know the F1 bloke, him. Max Verstappen. That's it. It's interesting, isn't it? Because in the last few years, we've seen Verstappen obviously recently, and then a few years ago, Valentino Rossi, the greatest, arguably the greatest bike racer of all time, into GT racing, and that massively raised the profile. I was at Brands Hatch a couple of years ago when Valentino was racing in the GT World Challenge, and the crowd just to see him, all the 46 t-shirts, you know, the number 46 is his famous race number, in that sort of luminous yellowy green that he always has. But this car is going to be interesting. I think back in the lead of the Pro-Am category and now putting a bit of distance between himself and Ollie Bryant, who's doing a great job in the Era Motorsport Ferrari. Been lapping very quickly the last few laps. I think he may have had a bit of traffic as the Asbest car comes in. The other driver that's lapping very quick in these now dry conditions is Elliot Earhart on board the Santalot car. That got delayed yesterday a little bit, but it's starting to come back through. Massimo Perina is in the pits getting fuel in the Pellin Racing car, the one that you were talking about a moment ago with its very distinctive livery. But it is still Steve Jans on board. He's done a mammoth stint. He's been in that car nearly 2 hours now. And I would suggest that he's probably going to be pretty much done fairly soon.
7: Well, he can't do any more than 2 hours 30, can he? That's his maximum stint time.
0: Yeah, maximum.

0: relatable to a road car. So they've got to undo each set of wheel nuts, take them off, not drop them, put them back on the car and redo them up again. It's funny, just going back to your Verstappen comment, I had the privilege of interviewing Fernando Alonso at the Austrian Grand Prix last weekend, and I just ran through some of his sports car stats of the time off he had, and said if you came back and did Le Mans again, he did two of them. I said, asked him, who would you have as a teammate? He said, Max Verstappen. I would not do Le Mans again without Max Verstappen, he said.
1: Wow. Igor Sorokin, we just saw having a bit of a moment there across the grass. That car is, of course, the HRT performance car that was fastest in qualifying in the hands of James Kellett, who is doing... I saw him actually, he sprinted past me, he was running somewhere, very athletic young man. And I said, when are you in? And as he disappeared off, he went, later! sometime. That's suitably vague, isn't it, as we see the 29...
0: Somebody else is obviously buying.
1: Exactly, the 29 car there, which has had a very up and down day so far. Kia Racing car, 743 car, has had a very, very difficult weekend as it's been in and out. So that's the 743, not the 29. Sorry, my mistake. I was looking at his race position, not on the car number. And there's the other Ligier. Very different spec Ligier, but a Ligier nevertheless with the young, two very young drivers. Ben asking earlier, what was the not only motorsport? And you might remember we found out in the previous round, not only motorsport, because as well as running the race cars and running the race drivers, they also have an academy and a development program for motorsport personnel, so mechanics, engineers, tyre technicians, data guys and girls, etc, etc. So it's very much a way of developing the young talent. Steve Jans has just set his personal best, 155.829 in the lead. Another famous name of the world of sports car racing, Claudia Hürtgen. Now, without me reverting to the great god Google, I'm pretty sure, and you may know this, Snowy, that Claudia has been a class winner at Le Mans in the past, or possibly Daytona. She certainly won the Nürburgring before, I think.
0: Yep, 100%. I think you're right. Is that my cue to go and actually just double check that in the background?
1: No, just wondered if you might know. Sometimes you know,
0: I think you're right. I'll double check.
1: I know she's had a very, very... I remember racing her... not me racing her, but I raced around about the same time that she was in Formula Ford, when she came over and did the Formula Ford Festival, as most international drivers did in those days, or most drivers did. The Formula Ford Festival was always an absolutely vital part of the season for young sink-seater drivers, not just young, but mainly young drivers that were aspiring on the way upwards of the ladder. You had drivers like Derek Daly, who went on to F1 in IndyCar success, Roberto Moreno, again F1 in IndyCar, Julian Bailey, Grand Prix driver, Jenson Button, Anthony Davison, Jan Magnussen, it was his dad, wasn't it? Jan Magnussen, 1992, the last of the Kent festivals. You even had Mark Webber winning it 1 year in 96. So it's an absolute litany.
0: Third in class was the highest in 1998 in a Rook rating at Porsche 911 GT2.
1: Yeah, I was about to say the GT2 bit I didn't know, because I tell you, I remember when Jake was little, he had a Le Mans PlayStation game on his PlayStation 2, and that Rook racing car was one of the GT2 cars that was the one to have. That and a Labra competition car, do you remember that?
0: Labra competition, remember them, only too well. I used to race against them.
1: Yeah, Labra.
0: But we're definitely showing our age here now, thanks Simon.
1: Well, I think the grey hairs and the wrinkles show our age.
0: Mate, I wish I had grey hair. I don't. Even my youngest daughter looked at me the other day. She's 15, bear in mind, folks. And she took one look at me and she went, Dad, he goes, and she looked up and said, you're not even grey anymore, you're just white.
1: Yeah.
0: Well, yeah. I said, there's a reason I'm called Snowy.
1: Snowy by nature.
0: Exactly.
1: Yeah, not bad.
0: It's a brand. Go with it.
1: So let's look at what's going on at the front. It's still Steve Jans leading in the Getspeed Mercedes. He currently is, according to the timing screen, a lap ahead of Matej Konopka, who has now found a bit of pace in the ARC Bratislava Lamborghini Huracan. Tim Heineman, who we've been watching with interest, was absolutely flying. He's 42 seconds behind in third place in the up-to-race 911 GT3R, ahead of Melvin Moe. That very impressive Viper Nisa Racing AMG GT3. They currently sit in fourth and third in the AM category, leading Pro-Am, and fifth overall is Joel Sturm in the Proton Competition Porsche 911 GT3R, ahead of Vasily Vladikin, although I think Ollie Bryant may be about to move ahead, because Vladikin's just taken that car over and is now on his outlap. and that put Ollie Bryant up into sixth overall, and has been running second in

0: Pro-Am category. Third in Pro-Am is Elliot Earhart in the Sandslock. And 992, it's still Fabian Dance in the Red Camels car leading. Second and leading the Am category is Igor Sorokin, who we saw have a little bit of a swerve earlier on. And then third in the 902 category is the Chazelle Technology Corsa car of Jean-Mathieu Liandry at the moment. So that's what's going on. GT4, just the sole car. Claudia Hertgen, we were talking about, she is on board that car and leading. Then the TCE stroke TCX class, it's the not only Motorsport Ligier with Filippo Tornaghi ahead of Silas Passos. A Brazilian flag there. I hadn't noticed that one before. That's great to see a Brazilian driver as part of the championship here in the Aspect car. He's in the Porsche 718 Cayman. And then third in the TC TCX is Stephen Terrelink in the Cooper TCR DSG. So there is our race leader and our championship leader on track. They have, as always, Get Speed, of course, local team to this circuit. They know this place so unbelievably well, so strong in this, in the NLF series, in the Nürburgring 24, as well as many other championships, into World Challenge, etc. But they really have such an incredible record of making that those cars work the absolute maximum of their ability. But Steve now has really had a mammoth stint, hasn't he? He's now up to 2 hours and 5 minutes. Which is pretty impressive stuff, to say the least. Just set a personal best sector two, so he's lapping. Not only is he lapping very consistently, he's been within, allowing for traffic and stuff, within a second and a half or so of his best, but he's also lapping very, very quickly. And we're just seeing on our timing screen, incident involving cars 9.10 and 9.28 at turn 8 noted. So 9.10 is the Seb Lejeune driven Seb Lejeune Racing Porsche. And 928, I think, is the Igor Sorokin driven HRT car. We've got Chantal Prince in for fuel at Hoffa Racing. That could be a driver change as well. And we've also got Mikael Grenier in the recovering Get Speed car that was obviously in the fight for the lead yesterday until, unfortunately, Jordan Boisson got caught out on cold tyres at a restart and put the car in the wall. And the damage cost them, I think, I seem to remember something like 8-10 laps, was it?
1: 8 laps, yes, yeah. Absolutely right, yeah. Yeah, I inadvertently said it was Benji Pack in that car. Of course, it was Jordan Boisson that had that issue, and it's still not quite clear to me what happened, but we saw the outcome in terms of the damage apart from the car just jinked hard to the right and clattered into the barriers just past the pit exit. The problem with that was, Simon, that it was the worst possible part of the lap to do that, because you've now got to complete an entire lap of the circuit. In that case, the inner wheel arch was wrapped around the front right tyre and literally holding it all up.
0: So a penalty for that Seb Lejeune car. We saw that they were looking into it. They've now got a 20-second penalty. And interesting, going back to what you were saying about the Get Speed car, we did hear from Mikael Grenier, who was saying that his understanding was that as they came out of a code 60, the drivers have a speed limiter button, which obviously keeps the car to 60 k's. And you can, certainly in some of the cars, I don't know if it's true of all of them, you can be on the throttle quite hard when you come off the code 60, and it immediately gives you whatever revs and whatever power you need. And it would appear that he was jinking to potentially pull out from behind the car as he came off the button, and it just loaded the rear tyres up too much. Tyres weren't quite up to temperature, spun the rears up and just snapped him sideways. And unfortunately, as you said, it not only did it do a lot of damage, but it did it literally just past the pit exit. It was on the run between the pit exit and where he hit the barrier fairly hard at a really awkward angle as well.
1: Yeah.
0: There's never a good angle to hit anything,
1: no.
0: But I mean, there's some.
1: But there are better ones.
0: Some that are worse than others, aren't there, in terms of the way it damages the car. So, yeah, Dance continues to lap very, very solidly. Konopka still in second, Heinemann third. And just looking at the gap now, on the screens it's showing like a lap between the top three. Now Heinemann crosses the line, is about to let that Seb Lejeune car that we were talking about. And he's going to start to close down on Konopka. I think he's about 34 seconds, according to this, behind. And he's lapping a couple of seconds a lap quicker. Although, to be fair to Konopka, he, I think, has had a couple of difficult laps with traffic. It's kind of hurt him a little bit.
1: So this penalty of 20 seconds for the Seb Lejeune Racing entry with Seb Lejeune at wheel currently, car number 910 in the 992 class. This is for an incident with, remind me, Simon, who was the incident with?
0: with the HRT, the yellow.
1: Correct.
0: The one that James Kellett will be driving.
1: James Kellett, yes. Well, I'm sure James
0: Sorokin is on board at the moment.
1: I'm sure James will explain what happened there at some point. I hate to say it, but I'm looking out of the, I was going to say classroom window, I don't know where that came from, out of the commentary box window once again, and over the back of the paddock, so on the far side of the circuit, i.e. Schumacher S and that side of the circuit, there are dark clouds and they are heading over this way gradually, so we might have yet another change of weather conditions and precipitation. That's what my weather forecast app told me the last couple of days, and it was less than I expected. I woke up this morning fully expecting to look out of the window at sort of 5:10 past 5 and just see, you know, absolutely soaked and pouring rain. Well, it clearly had rained overnight, but it gave us a dry start to the race, and then we had that sudden shower about almost an hour ago, didn't we? It was torrential, as if somebody had just turned the tap on for a few moments, which is always good in endurance racing because it mixes it all up a bit.
0: Well, I mean, one of the obvious ones...
1: I'm going to be popular for that one, aren't I?
0: No, one of the obvious ones that was the fight for the Pro-Am lead. Was your guy so on board the Proton car and Ryan Diehl, so you had in the Era car, but Ryan, who's the pro driver in the Era car, and Jorg, who is the AM driver, the difference in lap times at points was over 30 seconds in Ryan's favour, and that actually they did bring Joel in to get some fuel, Jorg in earlier to get some fuel, early to get some fuel rather, and I think then they put Joel Sturm back in the car.
1: Yes.
0: Which I think was purely because Jorg Dreisel was struggling so much in those difficult conditions that understandably that would be the case. Now, this is interesting because Sturm is now looking like he's going to put a lap on Brian. That will be very significant later in the race because obviously if that is the case, then when you then have, you know, if we do have some more rain, for example, they're going to have, Brian will be handing it over to Jake Hill. You're going to have Sturm will hand over to either Manuel Lauck or Konstantin Dreschler. Now, if it's Lauck and Hill, they are two very fast wet weather drivers. So you will have, you know, a real battle. If, however, it's Hill and Dreschler, you would probably say that the Ferrari is going to have an advantage in those conditions. Last year at Mugello, when the conditions were damp and drying, Era were the first and only team to gamble on slicks in those conditions, and I think they made up at least a lap, maybe a lap and a half.
1: And just explain for us, Simon, there, that tyre strategy, driver ability apart, and weather conditions apart, take the variables out of it, what's the advantage of a Ferrari over the Porsche in those conditions? Why is it such a better car, do you think?
0: I think possibly the way that the chassis has been designed, the car is quite a car that they can be fairly forgiving those conditions. Also, the weight distribution is slightly different. Obviously, the Porsche famously is very much a rear-engine car, whereas the Ferrari is a mid-engine car. That could be a factor as well. And Ferrari is the Evo version that Era are running here is the absolute latest of the GT cars. And the Evo version of Ferrari is the newest of the GT3 cars. So you would suspect, therefore, that they've been able to make a big difference. Now, Ollie Bryant is not going to make... Oh, I was going to say, he's not going to make this easy. He wouldn't have made it easier for him if he hadn't...
1: Sturm's done it again. He's used that bit of concrete on the right-hand side of the trap onto turn 17. He's used that bit. I think Ollie Bryant was a little bit caught napping there almost by those two back markers. He went left to wait for a minute. Joel Sturm took the inside. I don't think Ollie Bryant was really expecting him to go all the way up onto the concrete and use that. I'm not sure that's actually within track limits. Personally, I would have used it. I think it's legit. I'm just not sure the race director might agree.
0: Well, what we heard, interesting, there was a lot of penalties late on after the red flag yesterday, and we heard that that was because there are some corners where track limits is being, instead of having sensors or cameras, they're using the observers.
1: The observers and marshals, yeah.
0: And obviously, that's a matter of opinion to a degree.
1: It's a judge of fact, isn't it, sort of thing?
0: With the greatest respect to our wonderful marshals, whether they're here or anywhere else, it's a difficult thing to do. I've stood at a marshal's post and tried to understand track limits, you know, how you define it. It's not an easy thing to do. That's a different one, though, because that was driving off the track to gain an advantage in the sense of that's allowed him to maintain the position. He will argue he was forced there by the car he was lapping.
1: Yeah.
0: If I was Joel Sturm, that's what I'd argue. I'd say, yeah, sorry, Gov.
1: Not necessarily right or wrong, just what I'd argue.
0: I'm not
1: Exactly. Drivers being drivers. Now, I just noticed then that one of the, I think it was the Sturm Porsche actually, down the back part of the circuit where I commented on those dark clouds, just had a little flick of the wiper. And are there a few spots on our commentary box window again?
0: Very minor at the moment.
1: Very minor, but yeah.
0: But so Cloudy Hurken getting out of that car and handing over to one of her teammates. Let's have a look and see who that will be jumping on board. So the 431 car, not quite sure which driver's taking over for that. We'll find out in a moment.
1: So this is 24th overall, but first in class, the Hoffert Racing Bike Bonk Motorsport BMW.
0: So what's going on at the front? Well, still Jantz is the Dutch driver, still in that car in the Merc that's leading ahead of the Lamborghini, and then Heinemann. The gap now down to 28 seconds between second and third. We saw Brian obviously being put a lap down by the Proton car. So we'll have to watch to see what happens moving forwards as to whether that balances itself out as the race unfolds. The big thing for me, personally, is are we going to get this rain? And if it looks like I'm certain by the darkness of the clouds and the vastness of the clouds and crowds, we've got vast clouds and crowds here. We're going to get some sort of rain at some point. The question is going to be how much and for how long.
1: Yeah, because the amount that we had earlier was incredible when I looked at that image of the pit lane. But then it passed so quickly, and I was amazed how quickly the track dried out, actually, to Simon. That really surprised me.
0: Yes, exactly. I couldn't agree more. And what was interesting as well is that, as Ben was commentating with me at the time, is that there were certain bits of the track were completely soaked, and there were a few others that looked like it hadn't really been affected much at all. I mean, the lap times, the quickest drivers at one point were lapping in around about the 2:10s. So that's about 15 seconds off of a good dry time.
1: Yeah.
0: If you look, the fastest lap today so far was set earlier on by Alex Acker when it was before it rained, and he did a 154.884 is the fastest lap today. I can't remember what they got down to yesterday. I think that could well be the fastest lap that we've seen in the race so far. Obviously, qualifying times and race times are very different because your new tyres in quali and you've got a much lower fuel load. And obviously the way that you would potentially set the car up may be different. So let's watch with interest to see how this shapes out. Currently sitting second in the Pro-Am category. Expect quite a long stint, maybe a couple of hours from Ollie Bryant to use his drive time up sufficiently. We know Ollie, of course. British fans will know Ollie very well from his historic exploits, racing the family's Cobra.
1: She's currently up for sale for the first time in decades. They've owned that car for a very, very long time, the Bryant family. Graham, Ollie's dad, owns that car. Famous car, GPG 5G, which was an ex-Roger Mack car from the 60s. Red and gold.
0: Yes.
1: Very, very well known. And always horrifies me because it's got the underside of the bonnet signed by Carol Shelby. There's some helicopter tape over it so that the fuel standoff on the car doesn't burn it. But I always think, please tell me you don't run that bonnet on the car on the race. And they go, oh, yeah, of course we do. Carol goes with us everywhere. I'm just like, oh, if that gets folded, you can't get that back.
0: So down in the pits, Carla has caught up with Claudia Hurken.
2: Claudio, I had to speak to you. In all honesty, I didn't look up your name for quite a while, and then I found out all the things that you've done in your life. Racing has been your life forever. I saw Formula 3, I saw touring cars, I saw LMP cars, Monaco Grand Prix, Dubai, Daytona, Le Mans. How is it to be at Creventic?
3: Yeah, okay, you know, we start with the Creventic 24-hour series. I think 2007 in Dubai, 2008 with a BMW 120 diesel. So that was, I think, the first 24 hour in Dubai. So I've got times in Dubai, I think, yeah. So we were third, second, and we won also in Dubai. So in the last 4 or 5 years, I was concentrated for my business, for my job, and now I'm back with my son on the car. So I gave over the stick to him, and it was really nice. Also here, really nice to be on the Nürburgring. So that's my home track. And so for me, I enjoy really the race and the typical race, because on my stint, it started also to rain. but not on the whole track, only on the some parts on the GP track. So and it was really funny. I was smiling under my helmet and say, okay, it's Tubica and Nürburgring. Thank you for all here, for all my success on this track. And yeah, looking forward for the end of the race.
2: You know, currently in the commentary booth, I have Simon Hill, who is commenting with Snowy together. And he just said, do you remember the Ford Fiesta racing against him? Do you remember that time?
3: No, I remember the Ford Fiesta.
2: Formula Ford, sorry.
3: Yeah. But I told yesterday night or on Friday night, my son also, when I start here doing the 24 hours, I start with the Ford Fiesta. And so, yeah, I think about the Ford Fiesta, and then the Ford Escort was coming, and then I start to grow up a little bit also with the cars. But of course, I can remember the Ford Fiesta racing.
2: Now, you're driving in a GT4, and I know I repeat myself over and over on the weekends, but I believe we should have way more GT4. GT4 is a fantastic class to get into racing, to get closer to GT3. You, as a very, very experienced driver, let's make some promotion for GT4. Why is GT4 fantastic?
3: Of course, that's 100% with you, because yesterday I told you also the GT4, it's really nice class. You have power, yeah. You have good brakes, you have a really nice setup here, the handling of the car, and over hours and hours. So it's really nice to drive a GT4 car, because it's quite, I think, fast, and on the other side, it's really nice to drive. You can handle the car, you can feel the car under oversteering in the car, and I think a lot of people also coming in the championship or learning a lot with the GT4. It's enough. Yeah, on straight line we are same, maybe there are five or 10 case, yeah, but not more. Yeah, and you see also when they are difficult condition, you can go as fast as the Porsche, Capco Porsche. So I think for sure it's for the money. You get really a lot of racing, good racing, and I hope there will be more GT4s in, because that's the point where you can come in and race it.
2: Fantastic. It's an absolute pleasure to speak to you. Thank you, and I hope we will see you back very soon.
3: I hope also. Okay.
0: Yeah, Carlo, referring back to it's actually the Formula Ford Festival. I sort of asked Carlo, I think, because of the noise in the pit lane, didn't quite catch what I was saying. But Fiestas as well was something that Claudio raced in. So such a varied and fascinating career. And you did look her up, didn't you, as to her Le Mans career, Snowy? And third, wasn't it?
1: Third was the best. She had four runs at Le Mans: 97, 98, 99, and 2001. First three in Porsche, all GT2s, a fourth, a third, and an eighth. And then she joined, seven Rock Racing with Nighthawk with a Lola Nissan LMP675 for 2001. And that was her only DNF of her attempts. But ADAC Masters with Alpinas, BMW Z4s for lots of times. Spa 24 Hours, she's finished second overall and second in class in a Z4. You name it, the lady has driven all sorts. And we go back through all the BMWs, and then we go back to the Fiestas and Formula Fords and all sorts mentioned.
0: Fascinating career. So Steve Yans, our race leader, in for fuel. I would suspect probably a driver change as well, as he'd done a fairly mammoth stint, the longest I think of anyone. From what I can see, I might not be 100% certain, but certainly the longest of the drivers running at the front. So that potentially is going to hand the lead across to the ARC Bratislava Lamborghini. And that's also a class lead, because they're both fighting for the AM lead. So first, second, and third is Get Speed currently, but in fuel, as we've said, in the JR286. Then this car, the yellow Lamborghini. And third, Viper Nisa Racing in the AM class. In the GT3 Pro-AM, it's still Jos Sturm in the Proton leading. Proton Porsche ahead of Oliver Bryant in the era Ferrari. And third in that class is Dan Santaloc. Santaloc Audi of Elia Earhart.
1: Well, the weather that we've talked about doesn't appear to have continued. We've got a couple of spots on the commentary box window still, but that hasn't moved into position yet. The black cloud we were talking about appears to have disappeared over towards more sort of Dottinger-Hoa Tier Garden area, which is not too much of a problem. Might have been proven by the Lamborghini with its wiper on full now, and the number 44, that is. When I say Dottinger-Hoa and Tier Garden is not a problem, that's because that's the end of the Nordschleife lap, and we're not using that, so that's fine. However, the number 44 Lamborghini ARC Bratislava entry coming down the pit straight now with its wiper on constantly. So that belies the track conditions below me compared to my commentary box. It's obviously only a few feet elevated above that. So let's see if this materializes. We'll try and keep an eye on this Lamborghini Bratislava entry all around the lap and see how much of its wiper it's using. It is on constantly. Maybe she can't turn it off. Maybe she's knocked it. Yeah, I've left indicator on in a minute.
0: Yeah. I've just noticed also that the Get Speed 286 car has just gone down into the pit lane to get full service. There it is. And there's a driver change. I think I can see, well, I think I recognise the helmet of Patrick Liddy jumping on board. I think that's Liddy anyway. I may be wrong, but we'll find out in a few seconds when the car trundles out of the pit lane and the Lumerank lock system will update.
1: Well, that's got onto slicks, by the way, so that's no intention of going onto it. That said, there's lots of spots of rain on the windscreen of that car. We're getting a great close-up from the cameraman there. Just zoomed in for us perfectly. Perfectly done. Well done. Thank you. Went onto slicks. However, it has got lots and lots of rain on the windscreen. It says Steve Jans aboard that, of course. That was what car that came in. So the rank will update, as Simon just said, as it goes across the end of the pit lane exit, and we'll just wait for that to change, unless Steve Jans stays aboard that car. We'll find out any second now.
0: Patrick Liddy on board the car.
1: Yeah, you were right.
0: We heard from Patrick yesterday that he wasn't going to drive until today. So Patrick is to be fair, Steve Jans has done a superb job. Really quick, very consistent, in those tricky conditions as well. Didn't really miss a beat at all. Arguably, him and Heinemann were the real stars, and certainly Ryan Dell when he was in the car earlier on in those conditions. But now we see Patrick Liddy, who I think is generally recognised as the quickest driver in that car, and will be putting in some very strong laps. So the car so far has done a 1:55.829. So we'll see, watch with great interest to see if that time can improve. Tim Heinemann here, second overall in the up to race car. And after that mammoth drive that we just talked about, the reward for Steve Jans is to have a chat with the lovely Carla.
2: Steve, you just got a lot of praise from our guys in the commentary box that your stint was superb. Did it feel superb?
4: At least I think it was fast. This is the most important. I mean, it was a clean stint. The start, maybe I lost a few places, but yeah, our tires were not the freshest anymore. But then I think with a new tire set and clean air, it was quite a good one.
2: It was indeed. Tell me a little bit how it feels to be out there in these tricky conditions. I know the Mercedes behaves quite well in general around this track, but you do have to make sure you get the right spot on the track, correct?
4: Yeah, right. I mean, honestly, I have a lot of Nürburgring laps, so I used to these conditions. But the car is very safe, to be honest, compared maybe to other GT3 drivers. So we get a lot of feedback, and you have to take care. Every corner can change. But it was not that bad, so to stay on slicks was not a big problem.
2: Can you get a little bit more into detail? What do you mean when you say it's a little bit more safe compared to others? What gives you the safety feeling in that car?
4: So I think it's a very nice platform, so that the weight transfer is like 50-50%. So the car is not snappy at all. So if the car is moving, it's always predictable, so in the end, it makes much fun. Yeah.
2: Thank you very much. Good luck for the rest.
4: Thank you.
1: Great insight to the handling of GT3, various GT3 platforms there from Steve Jans. Just on that mega stint in the 286 Get Speed Mercedes, and the point he was making, which is I managed to get a Carla to ask him, but so thank you so much for that, Carla, a really good driver into what you've just jumped out of a car as well there. When he says it's safe, what he means is it's not snappy, it's reliable, it's consistent, what it's doing when it's moving around. The driver knows what he can do, know where his limits are. He or she can push that car and know where it's going to do. It's not going to be any surprises, which you don't want in any form of racing, let alone in tricky conditions. So great interview there by Carla. Thank you so much.
0: Yeah, it was a really good interview. And this is Tim Heinemann we're seeing on the screen. He's now just over 3 seconds behind the race leader, Matej Konopka, and lapping around about 3 seconds faster. So you would suspect that there they are. There it's first and second. both on the road and overall. And you're going to see that Heinemann is pushing so hard, he's going to be on the back of that yellow Lambo. It is not an easy place to pass it, but if you have that sort of performance advantage, then there's a reasonably good chance. There's a good old flashing of the lights, that'll always do it. There's a reasonably good chance you'll be on it and through. Now, that was actually flashing to let the Sayat know he's coming through. So he might have lost a little bit of time there as the Sayat let him through, but one thing's for sure, he's going to be on the back of that car very quickly. So, suitably refreshed. First we had our dear friend Snowy go off and grab some lunch, then Ben's back now, so I'm going to hand back over to Ben, who will along with Peter take you through to the end of what we know is going to be an absolutely fascinating race.
1: Simon Hill, once again, thank you very much for your contributions and helping us out. Not only superb commentary, but enabling us to have a little bit of a commentary box pit stop ourselves. And good to see you again, mate. Go and get something for that throat and get that spray down there and get some drugs into you, mate, in a good way. Look after yourself. So I'm rejoined in the booth by a suitably refueled and refreshed Ben Constanduras. I assume he's taken on fuel. He might have taken on tyres as well. I don't know, but I'll have a look at his footwear in a minute. No, he looks like he's on the same set of rubber on his feet still. So a little bit of a battle on track here now between the up two racing Porsche and the ARC Bratislava Lamborghini. That is a change of position. Tim Heinemann is that takes the lead of the race from Maciej Konopka in the Lamborghini. He's now demoted down to second place. We said Tim Heinemann was on a charge, didn't we? Well, and I did.
5: That Lamborghini owes a pit stop very, very shortly. We were talking about the GT3s mainly getting 35, 36 laps out of their fuel tanks, but the Lamborghini seems to be able to go longer. Konopka has been in that car. Shouldn't say Konopka because there's three of them. Mate has been in that car for 38 laps, and surely that means that he needs to get in the pits very, very shortly to service that Lamborghini. But we know that it's sitting in a really strong position strategy-wise, because much like Jet Speed, they will need to do less pit stops than the two Porsches because of the way the red flag fell. So it's fascinating. Yes, he's just been passed on track by Heinemann pushing really, really hard, but there's so many sub-stories to when the pit stops occurred, what they have in the tank, and also driver lineup and driver time. We've seen Tim in his car quite a lot today. How much time have we seen his teammates in the car, and how does that how do they need to use their teammates during the second part of this race? Because they are, each team has a different requirement for their driver lineup.
1: For those of us new to listening and watching this type of racing, which Ben is alluding to there is your different categories of drivers. So we have your AMs, your Pro-AMs and your Pros, and they all require to make it balanced and fair. Now, funny you said that, Lamborghini has just come in and gone straight into the fuel place, so Ben was spot on there. So just going back to the driver thing, each driver, so basically you can use a pro driver a little bit less than you can use an AM driver to make it unfair. Otherwise, you could have a pro driver in, do all the work, AM driver do five laps, and you wouldn't really contribute too. So to balance it out, you use your drivers up. So we talked about this yesterday when we had an extended code 60. If it's a decent length of code 60, and we know it's going to be for some battery repairs for quite a while, then you might pop in your AM driver to use up that time when they're not wearing tyres out, not using much fuel, so you're saving that at the same time, but get that driver time used behind the code 60, which is a great use of. So it's all part of the strategy working towards the overall result in a team. And that's one of the things I love about endurance racing, is there are so many different levels as to how it all works.
5: Just trying to find the correct document, because there is the supplementary regulations, and then there is the changes to the supplementary regulations, and it's the changes to the supplementary regulations that I think has the correct document, yes it does, for who needs to do what. So that Tim Heinemann up to race Porsche has is a full fat entry. So that is a GT3, what we would call a pro car. Not same as ERA. ERA are a pro-am machine. That's the PA beside the name underneath Ollie Bryant. So effectively, the way that those drivers are used, it has different regulations set. The pro team, so Heinemann in the up to race pro entry. Just checking who else is in that category. Penin Racing is the only other one, I think, in that category. They have to use their AM driver a sixth of the race. So that's 2 hours?
1: Yeah.
5: And pro driver can only do half of the race. So in that lineup, therefore, we have Tim Heinemann as the pro, so he can do no more than half the race, but he's allowed to do 6 hours, which is a huge amount. And Oleschki, who is the AM driver, must do a minimum of 2 hours. Now, I reckon that Oleschki probably has already done 2 hours. Maybe not today, but probably with today and yesterday added together. Let's have a look what he's done today, because my strategy computer can only deal with one day at a time. Oleschki has done a duration of 6 laps, so 12 minutes, and then an hour and 18 minutes. So considering what he did yesterday, I'm pretty sure that they will have got his drive time out of the way, and therefore they can use Fabio Gross and Tim Heinemann freely for the rest of the race.
1: Yeah, you just mentioned there the ERA Motorsport Ferrari there, the number 81 entry with its Pro-Am lineup. You've got the four drivers in there, Dwight Merriman, Ryan Zill, and Jake Hill, Ollie Bryant, and they've all got different ratings. Dwight is an AM, Ryan is the Pro, Jake is the Semi-Pro, and Ollie is an AM Plus. Just to remind myself what that was, what an AM Plus was, it's basically the definition is specifically designated to driver who's normally rated as a bronze or silver, but possesses a high level of speed and experience that puts him on par with a professional driver. So that actually sums up Ollie Bryant perfectly.
5: Yeah, exactly.
1: It's written for him, basically, isn't it? Yeah, so he's not an AM. He's actually got a lot more experience. But it's not an ego thing. Actually, you want an AM, because then they get better time allowances. You want a really quick... You want an AM plus to be regarded as a bronze or an AM or something like that, don't you? In the days... What level were you? What license grade did you get to?
5: Probably didn't have one.
1: Oh, did you not? Okay, sorry. That wasn't meant to be a lead, sorry.
5: I surely did, sorry.
1: So I'll get back onto my rockets.
5: Proton Competition, the 73 machine, they're using a lot of Joel Sturm today, which is pretty obvious because he's the fastest in their lineup. He is the pro driver, so they are a different category of lineup. I've just lost them on my piece of paper. They are a pro-am lineup. So a pro-am lineup, much like ERA, have various different regulations depending on whether you have an AM Spirit or you don't have an AM Spirit. We do have an AM Spirit in your drive, so at Proton, and therefore a combination of the AM Spirit and the AM drivers must have a minimum of the third of the race duration, of which a sixth must be done by the AM Spirit. So York Dryso needs to do 2 hours, and between himself and Konstantin Dressler, they must do a third of the race. A third of 12 is 4. So effectively, you're going to want to run Dressler for 2 and Dryso for 2, and then you can play around with Manuel Lauck and Joel Sturm as you wish. Joel not being able to do anything more than the full half a race, as that is a change for second position, as Patrick Liddy, getting his pro time in, gets past Melvin Mo and up to second position, but they are one lap down on the 88 Porsche at the head of the field. They are completely different strategies as well.
1: And for the purposes of equality, which is what this is all about, this is balance of performance and all these different things, to try and make these levels as quick, as level as possible. In that Proton Huber competition number 73 car, you've got York Dreslow, who's an Am Spirit.
5: Yeah, I just talked about that.
1: Oh, did you?
5: Yes, as you were looking.
1: My apologies, sorry. I will shut up then. What's the definition of an Am Spirit then?
5: Well, tell me the definition, because it's the spirit of an Am, but the championship has decided to give him an Am Spirit rating.
1: Yeah, it's exactly the opposite of the one that Ollie Bryant is, an Am Plus. It's basically somebody who would, if you start a race on an absolute true gentleman amateur, genuinely, and you come in, your lowest level category would be a bronze. That would put you at a level against other bronzes where you may not yet have that experience.
5: Yeah.
1: So they give you an Am Spirit designation to say it's in the spirit of let's go racing, let's have a look at it. We have a pit lane report from, I believe it's Sara now?
2: Still Carla. Still Carla in the pit lane, no worries. Just a little observation for you guys. The Sepp Lajoux with the number 910 just came in and did front brake pad changes. Unfortunately, they struggled on the front right. It took almost double as long as the front left. Therefore, quite a long time spent in the pit lane. So you guys have the much better overview than I do. Maybe you can see where they came out and what it means for them that they did have to spend that time in the pit lane. And they changed tires as well, by the way.
5: Do you know what? It wasn't a crazily long pit stop. It was a 5:12 pit stop. So a good pit stop in 992, but a full service is about 4.5 minutes. So only an extra 45 seconds taken to do all that. And they very much are still in the mix of things for 992. It's, again, we've got a different strategy going on there. I speculated that when I went for lunch that Chazelle Technology had put on wet tyres. I am going to take that back because I have checked and my lunch break... No. They did. So they did put wet tyres on for 7 laps and then they had to change those back over to dry tyres. Maybe you covered that whilst I was eating lunch. But the reason I got confused is Jean-Mathieu Leandri is still aboard that car. And that car is still at the head of the 992 field. Did you cover that?
1: We did.
5: Oh, there we go.
1: I gave you a thumbs up, but...
5: I wasn't listening.
1: You don't need to listen to a thumbs up.
5: What? No.
1: It's a visual.
5: No, I wasn't listening at the time. It's quite a walk from the commentary box down to the food area. And actually, the speakers weren't very loud in the food area. So. Kind of,
1: I heard you, but I wasn't listening. That's what my children do. Yeah, I heard you, I just wasn't listening.
5: I've been asking all race for a pit reporter to go and talk to the Asbest Racing team. And I saw that Carla did that whilst I couldn't hear her. So I don't know what you said. I don't know what they said. But you'll tell me later. Or you can tell me on text, or I can watch back and go hunting. Vladimir Vladikin on the tail of the Adam Konopka run ARC Bratislava Lamborghini now. I would have thought those two are good, equal to each other, and Ollie Bryant is just behind them as well. Now, what's going on here? A problem for the Audi? That was almost like he didn't have full speed down the straight. Dropping back, letting past the Pellin Racing Ferrari of Massimo Perina. That car is a full lap down, so they're not... That one is not worrying for position. So you've got Konopka in the Lamborghini, Vladikin in the Audi, and then Ollie Bryant in the Ferrari. What they look like? So Bryant's done nearly 30 laps. So Bryant is coming to the end of his stint, or coming to the end of this stint. Vladikin is right in the middle of his stint. Knopka is just starting his stint. So they are on great, fun, exciting battle on track to what? They're in completely different worlds when it comes to the overall. And that's what we love about endurance racing.
1: Absolutely, how it all works out.
5: Well, you like the last hour when you suddenly go, oh, that's what they were doing. But this is the period of the race where everybody is in a different place. The wipers back on down the main straight. And as I say, when I walked here, it was spitting with rain. But psychological rain. The kind of rain that slows you down but doesn't take away any grip.
1: Yeah, the kind of will it, won't it rain?
5: On board with Ollie Bryant. He hasn't got his wipers on.
1: He doesn't need to. Little spots of rain appearing on the screen. We're getting a bit of an onboard footage there as Ollie Bryant, and there is water. Now, that's what we want, a bit of water dispersing as the car goes at speed. The faster you go, the more it disperses, and obviously that's great on the straight bits when the car's going fast, through the technical parts, and if you're racing in combat with others, then that's where you really do have to be careful.
5: Igor Sorokin brings the HRT Performance Porsche into the pits for a full service. And Carla is there watching. Doesn't know there's a driver going in, is there, Carla?
2: Quite sure. Honestly, I turned my back too late to see which driver went in. I'm going to find out, well, you will probably find out quicker once he leaves the pit lane. But my comment on this one is the second the tires were on, it started raining quite heavily here in the pit lane. So the pit lane is getting very wet. You will see the Porsche actually driving through a puddle. We do have puddles in the pit lane, which is probably also not ideal. And some other note, we earlier just had the Get Speed PCX car in, and Jordan Boisson went out again of the car after what I believe was quite a short stint. So I think what we are witnessing now is what you guys explained earlier on with the different categories and classes of drivers and cars. They are now really playing the game of how can we make sure that the fastest driver is in for the most challenging situation, which is at the end of the race.
5: And it's really challenging out there now, just watching Melvin Moe come up through the Schumacher S's and once again losing the rear end, just couldn't get the car turned in. We ran on board with Viper Nisa Racing when Dominic Ang was aboard this car, and he really struggled in the rain. He's had to go offline to get around a Cayman a bit earlier on the lap. Oh, and he got a full swapper on.
1: He got more than got round it, didn't he? Went round it, quite literally. Rotation painting, facing the opposite direction, 180 degrees.
5: So a slow lap even at the start of the lap from the Viper Nisa team. And Melvin nearly went to Moe on the grass there.
1: You were determined to get that in yesterday, and you've now done it, so well done. Bravo. Round of applause, Ben.
5: There's a new feature that the social media team here at 24H Series are doing called Overheard or Unheard. They just did their first post on silly things that commentators and pit reporters and drivers say. Needless to say, lots of our stuff.
1: I was going to say that I imagine we could provide lots of material for that.
5: And that's another one. There you go. Note it down, Carla. It's one for your entertainment box. But thankfully, Melvin kept the car on the hard stuff and keeps going. We've got other cars struggling with grip right now as well. Oh, yes, a decent amount of rain at that point of the circuit. It's Fabian Dance.
1: Oh, dancing with the grip level there, wasn't he?
5: Dancing. Dance, well done, Snowy. You're very proud of yourself.
1: I'm going with it. You've set me off here, man.
5: I'm useless with puns. Dancing around was Fabian Dance. You have to say that with a Mancunian accent, otherwise it doesn't work. Or any northern accent. Yellow flag at
1: Northern English, that is, by the way, because we're a global audience.
5: I've just worked out we're nearly halfway through this race without a code 60.
1: Well done for tempting that one again. The Bratislava Lamborghini is going very, very, very tippy-toe round and keeping off all the curbs. So is there a problem with that, or is it just not on the wrong tyres?
5: The yellow flag has just been withdrawn as we find him going slowly. I wonder whether the yellow flag was the responsibility of the 44. Let's take a look. Yeah, Adam Konopka is due at the finishing line now, and he's nowhere near it. So I reckon that 44 has had a bit of a moment, and now he's just trying to get his confidence back. Doesn't look very rainy out of our window, but I think there are parts of the circuit once again that clearly are showing signs of slippiness.
1: Well, it's certainly not very comfortable with that Bratislava Lamborghini underneath him, is he? It's just, you can just see he's placing the car so carefully. A little bit of exit curve there, and I'm surprised he didn't come into the pits on that lap, because if he's that uncomfortable with the car, I'd have thought there might be a change. We've got a car skating across the gravel there. That's the 925?
5: Yeah, Van Berlo's.
1: Van Berlo's car, yeah.
5: Glenn Van Berlo aboard that car right now at the Schumacher S's. This is clearly the most slipperiest place, and he goes skipping across the gravel. It's actually the venue of the World Rallycross Championship a few years ago, that area of the circuit, and they were doing something similar. One year, though, they came and it was snowing. So if you fancy an afternoon Google the World Rallycross Championship when it snowed at the Nürburgring. Amazing images. Probably not on Google, probably not on YouTube, because it was run by Red Bull Media House at the time and they geo-blocked everything. So it'll only be a hooky stream that you can find.
1: Well, we've had snow at NLS rounds. We've had Bruce Jones and I had one a couple of years ago, I think it was, maybe even three now, where opening round, and it was... We panned out to snowmen being built in the pit lane, and whereupon they cancelled the race.
5: Code 60 coming within 20 seconds. We've got an incident out on circuit. I can't tell you what it is right now, but we are going to have our first Code 60. I told you
1: not to jinx. It's the Era Ferrari in the gravel.
5: Who's in that car? Ollie Bryant,
1: yeah.
5: And he's gone sideways in and really dug that car in. And I'm afraid that is going to need to be snatched. There is no way that is coming out under its own steam. Oh, no, Ollie. Such a talented racer.
1: That's a Schumacher SE2. You've got a left, a right,
5: proper swapper,
1: and that's on a complete swap around. Exactly, he's lost it through there and come out and rotated around and come into the gravel. The incident vehicle now arriving to pull that car out. One of the big advantages of this is, though, Ben, is that the car is facing outwards, massive gravel trap. Next to it, immediately to its left, to Ollie's left, is a huge tarmac area. So the car will be pulled forward, rotated around onto that gravel there. He can even accelerate and shake the Vosnodar to that gravel out of the car long before it gets onto the track and rejoins and causes a problem for any other traffic on track.
5: That ARC Bratislava car did a 2 minutes 51 lap last time, so it had him really, really struggling and was actually passed by Ollie Bryant at full position before Ollie put it into the gravel. I like the idea of a proper swapper.
1: A proper swapper.
5: Why have I eaten some spicy pasta and now I've become northern? Looks like a bit of damage to the front of that Mulner. The second Mulner Porsche, the first one obviously leading the race before it had a...
1: Oh, there is,
5: shunt.
1: Yes, you're right.
5: But I can't kind of work out what that damage is. Oh, it's...
1: The nose has been impacted with something, so the nose is actually split, so the front open where the badge is actually on the bonnet. This is Roland Sacker in the 904 Mulner Motorsport car we're talking about, and its bodywork is now sticking up over the bonnet.
5: And he's going to carry on as well. Goes past as we put slicks on the Jutta Racing Audi. Now, I'd learnt in Dubai whether that was Jutta or Jutta, and now I can't remember.
1: Retain that well, then.
5: Well, it was January.
1: Yes, okay.
5: It was a long time ago now.
1: You goldfish, you.
5: Well, we've established that after last night's conversation that nothing sticks. Can't even remember my own actions.
1: So the Era Ferrari is now being pulled out of the gravel, just pulled straight forward on a live snatch. That'll be disconnected from the tow vehicle. Indeed, it has been.
5: It means that Ollie can now carry on.
1: Fire it up. And he's either going to do a multi-point turn there, because the lock on those things isn't a great deal on any of these modern GT3 cars or any modern race cars, to be honest, let alone vision out of the cars, because you sit very well ensconced inside there. And Ollie's gone...
5: Interesting.
1: All the way around the outside. He will probably have been directed to do that, I suspect, because the marshals were gesticulating to him. So that won't be Ollie's choice. He'll just be following the marshals' direction. So that's entirely down to them, and correct that the driver does so.
5: Is that the Hofer Racing BMW in the garage outside our window? I think it may well be, as the Pellin Ferrari runs wide over at Schumacher S's, and I think even behind him was another car going off.
1: Yes.
5: There we go, the Audi. So it really was a trouble point, wasn't it? They were steaming up the hill towards the Schumacher S's and all discovering there was not the grip there. And we're not going to see, by the looks of things, Ollie Bryant's misdemeanour up there. He's kept it out the barrier, which is good. But yeah, sorry to completely change subject. No, there's the Hofer Racing BMW coming past. Hofer Racing Mercedes. Hofer Racing are running two cars.
1: Yes, right? They've got a BMW GT4 as well.
5: Which has gone past too.
1: Yeah.
5: So what is the car in the garage?
1: They're right. Just doing a service on an E-Type or something. Don't worry.
5: It literally looks like that, because... I'm looking at the garage of Hofer Racing where the Mercedes would be, and the timing screen's saying he's on an outlap, and yet there's definitely a car at at the front of the garage. Now, a lot of these cars, as you may have seen in some of our interviews, have a second car at the back of the garage. There is the Hoffa Racing Mercedes, so I wasn't wrong. It is on track, but their second car is right at the front of the garage. Really confusing me.
1: So note from the race director that the code 60 continues for cleaning of the track at turns 10 and 16. 10 is the latter part of the Schumacher S. In fact, it's the right-hand part. That's where Oddie Bryant went off in the era Ferrari. And turn 16 is the second part of the chicane just before the final turn 17 onto the pit straight.
5: Here's a replay of what happened to Ollie Bryant, and coming into shot 909, Red Camels goes through shot. Look, next car up the hill. Oh, 904 in the gravel trap.
1: That might explain, that's the Mulner car, it might explain the damage to the front.
5: Yeah, but is that then, if that, I don't, that camera shot's not to continue, but I think
1: the era Ferrari was off, because I wonder if they collected Ollie Bryant.
5: Yeah,
1: there,
5: when you pan right.
1: Yeah,
5: it's so uncharacteristic of Ollie to be in a gravel track.
1: Yeah.
5: I've watched
1: 100%
5: for years and never seen him off.
1: 100%. So maybe that's one for one of our pit lane interviews at some point when they get the chance. The era Motorsport Ferrari is in the pits now, whether it's doing a driver change or not. If it is, now would be a great time to go and find out from the outgoing driver, Ollie Bryant, exactly what happened there.
5: He's a very well-spoken chap. He'll look after you, Carla.
1: He is.
5: Yes. Oh, the guys in Cologne who are providing us with our replays working incredibly hard here. So look at the very top of shot. Whoa,
1: yes,
5: okay.
1: Yeah, so Mulner cars lost it and just turned left and speared into the back of the era Ferrari, which explains why the Ferrari was facing them a very odd way. I thought it was very odd to lose it and face that way. You spotted the reference data marks on tyre marks on the track, and it was an odd way to have lost the car in the middle of it. Well, it was odd because it was outside assistance for the 904 Mulner Motorsport Porsche.
5: Now, is the era car in the garage? Because there's nobody in the pit lane there. I think we may have got more problems with that
1: yeah.
5: car than just a spin and go, because timing screen says in pits. That is going to be an important subject for Carla to go and find out about, but I think she's with another driver right now.
2: Tim Heinemann is stood next to me, and Tim, watching you is like watching a fun movie. You're just having a blast no matter the conditions out there. Is that right?
6: Sorry, it's so loud, I did not hear you, sorry.
2: You seem to have a lot of fun out there.
6: Yeah, I mean, for sure it was super difficult. But I know the Nürburgring, I've done some races here, so I was prepared for this condition. For sure it's a lot of fun when they change the condition. It's a lot of risk, for sure, to go fast, but I enjoyed it quite a lot. I think our pace was good, but we have to see where we are in terms of strategy, but it was a lot of fun.
2: Tell me a little bit, how do you decide where to drive? Because it was very, very visible that you used a line that others in the beginning didn't use. You were so aware where it will be wet and where it will not be. Is that something that you choose from experience or from looking at the track every second?
6: It's a combination. For sure, it's also a bit of luck to choose the correct line. But no, I mean, like I said, I know the track. I know how to read it, the tarmac. So I tried to use my experience, and in the end you have to try. And it was really, really strange, because normally the track takes a lot of time to dry up, but today it really dries up quickly. So one lap you have to use the wet line, and the next lap you have to use the dry line. And in the end you just have to test it. It's try and error. And I enjoyed it. It was a lot of fun.
2: It really looked like it. Your stint was roughly 2.5 hours long, if I'm not wrong. Is that something that gets very tiring, especially in those conditions, or are you fit enough to feel quite all right? You look quite okay for just getting out of the car now.
6: Yeah, I mean, I'm used to it. For sure, as a racing driver, you do a lot of race weekends, so a lot of driving helps to stay fit. And I like to do double stints, because when you stay in the car, your body is never relaxing. And when you do a single stint, you go out of the car, your body calms down, then you get tired. So I like to stay in the car, take a drink. We have the drinking system in the car, and then it's quite okay. We have a good car from Porsche, a lot of air circulation, and we have the air condition, so that for sure helps. And in the end, I also would like to drive more because it was a lot of fun.
2: You just put your AM driver into the car. The AM driver only has to do 2 hours. I believe he's done that already. Why did you as a team choose to put him in now?
6: Sorry?
2: Why did you choose to put the AM driver in now? I think he already did his mandatory hours.
6: No, he didn't. He did 1 hour and 15 minutes. He has to do two. And we expect some more rain towards the end of the race. So this is why we put him in now in the car when it's dry condition. And put in Fabio to do the race finish. Let's see how it turns out. It's the Nürburgring. It could be sunny in 10 minutes or snowing. We never know, so we just hope for the best.
2: Thank you for your time.
6: Thank you.
0: Slightly misled Carla there, but I am sure we saw him for a stint yesterday, and that stint would have been around an hour, and he's done over an hour already today. So for me, he's done 2 hours. He doesn't need to do 2 hours per day because that's a third of the race. He only needs to do a sit. But there are cleverer people in the paddock and pit boxes than me. So there must be a reason. But Oleksiy's back in the car. Interesting that Tim, with all of his local knowledge, thinks

0: guys, if it is, because they're at least in the car, Carla. Can you see what's going on there?
1: That's exactly what I just wanted to tell you. Ollie is still in the car, so there's definitely not game over. On the front right, well, yeah, of course, on the front. On the right, they are fixing the rear mirror. Wheels are off. I did see some mechanics underneath the car, which is completely normal. Once you land it in the gravel, you really need to make sure that the floor of your car is good to go. It's a very important aerodynamic part of the car. But people are moving rather quick, obviously, because they want to get the car back out, but it doesn't seem dramatic. So give me a little bit more time to look deeper into it. But for now, this looks like somewhat normal procedure just to make sure the car is good to go again.
0: It's missing its rear wing. It didn't miss its rear wing in the instance. They've taken the rear wing off in the pit lane for some issues at the back of the car.
2: That's where the car was.
0: Redux then. So far, with a half race left. Up two racing, lead, get speed. Porsche versus Mercedes. Viper Nisa Racing still up there, having a wonderful, wonderful weekend with Proton Competition in third position, having done their driver time for their AMs. Lamborghini in fifth spot, slightly fading today since the beginning of the day. Alex Acker's back in the Continental Racing Simpson Motorsport Audi. Pellin Racing up to seventh position. Santaloc up to eighth. And this is what happens in these endurance races. The best 992 car is still Chazelle Technologies, up in ninth overall, ahead of the Utah Racing Audi. Red Camel's Jordan, the second of the 992 category cars, ahead of three more GT3s, including the Aston Martin, the Era Motorsport Ferrari, which is in pit lane, and the Hoffa Racing Mercedes. Then more 992s. Third in 992 is HRT Performance, ahead of RPM Racing, with them Van Berlo Motorsport in 17th overall. Seb Lejeune Racing fading behind all of them, down in 18th spot, but that is 5th in AM. And then the recovering Get Speed team just trying to get as many points in the Pro-Am category in GT3. More 992s, Mulder Motorsport, then MM, then Seb Lejeune, and finally the Adit Kumar Red Ant Racing Mercedes down in 23rd spot, with Hoffa Racing by Bonk, the BMW GT4 machine. Best barbecue in the paddock this weekend. Smells wonderful down there. And then not only Motorsport with their Ligier, the three best racing cars, the Cayman, the Cupra, the Seat, and then the GTX Ligier is still running. They've had plenty of problems. The other two are not. Mulner Motorsport retiring out of the race, as has. And here are the highlights from today's action then. After 6 hours on Saturday, grey skies for the start of Sunday. Porsche, and Viper Nissan Mercedes on the lead lap. Lamborghini and a very fast starting Benji Pack in the middle part of the pack, trying to make it 3-4 wide into the first turn. Eventually it looked like chaos, but they all did manage to get through that first corner safely and start to sort each other out, although a wonderful, wonderful image of 30 racing cars flicking left and right through the Mercedes arena. Lots of pro drivers once again in the cars, and a nice clean track meant that the sorting out sometimes was rather frenetic. That was Benji Pack asking a bit too much of the rear end of his Mercedes. We saw both Lejeune Racing cars on track the same part of the circuit before the 888 retired. But all the way through the day so far, we've had little bits of rain. That was the Red Camel's Jordan car losing a right rear wheel. And the rain began to fall, and suddenly it became incredibly tricky. Nobody really went to the wet tyre. It wasn't worth it. Unfortunately, 888 retired, and even in wet conditions, we stuck with the slicks. Viper Nisa went for a spin. Fabian Dance went for a dance. And Glenn Van Berlo went skipping across the gravel. Then the first code 60 of the day, Era Motorsport in the gravel trap after contact with another Porsche. And grey skies continue to cloud over this Nürburgring circuit. The locals are saying we're expecting more rain later, and this race could end

0: under the conditions. But you have to say, despite all of that, despite clearly a very tricky race track to go racing on this weekend, the attrition rate, sorry, and the retirement rate and the issues rate is really rather low.
1: You just don't learn what a commentator's role is. No. It's not to provoke. Ben, I'm joking. Relax, my friend. Relax. It's to jinx. It is one of our roles to jinx. Yes. You said there hadn't been a code 60. There was a code 60. I said it would rain. It rained. Come on. If only we knew we had this power in the real world, it'd be fantastic, wouldn't it? Yes, the attrition is amazing. Let's keep it that way. The clouds are clearing. The skies are brightening. And let's have another 2 hours, 50-odd minutes of sunshine to the end of this 12-hour race in two parts.
0: Oh, there's more penalties being issued. There's quite a few penalties that haven't been served yet, but a significant one there coming in for the Get Speed team. And Patrick Liddy in that car, closing down the lead of the race, just minutes between first and second. And Liddy has a 20-second penalty for causing a collision. Hasn't got track limits infringements as yet, but 20 seconds will stint his progress. It's the AM driver in the leading car right now, and that's the difference between the pace. Let's go back down to Carla, whatever your name is, who is monitoring what's going on at Era Motorsport. Sorry, Carla.
2: Clara, are you all right, Ben? I'm starting to worry about you.
0: You know I'm not.
3: I've been worried a very long time.
2: Well, Era Motorsports, the more important topics rather than my first name. So, the situation is the following. They did have a right suspension problem. The rear toe link was damaged. And the reason why you saw the wing off is because the whole back of the car comes off as one. So, in order to get to that rear suspension, they had to take the whole back of the car off. I'm not quite sure if you guys saw it on the live stream itself or were able to speak about it, but apparently they did have contact with a spinning 992 car. I believe it was the Milner car, which is why the Era car with Olli Bryant in it did have this unlucky situation of getting into the gravel. By the looks of it, things seem to be fixed almost completely. There are small parts they still work on. Olli Bryant never left the car. He's still in the car. So I'm guessing wheels will come out soon and you will see the car back on track and racing in any moment.
0: I just don't feel as though Era have shown their true potential this year. Ever since really they entered the championship, you know that they've got mega pace, they've got mega drivers, they're a super professional team, but the results yet have not yet come their way. And you know, completely nothing, I mean, we haven't seen the full incident, but I imagine that Olli Bryant did nothing wrong, he just was in the wrong place at the wrong time.
1: Yeah, it's a bit of a conundrum, that one, isn't it? Because you're absolutely right. All the ingredients are there. They haven't quite, you know, the ingredients for the recipe are there. They just haven't quite baked the cake that you'd expect at the moment. And yeah. I don't really know why. And that's absolutely not pointing a finger or being remotely negative. It's just odd how everything seems to add up, but yet hasn't quite gelled for some reason. And I don't know what that is.
0: Yeah, whether it be last year or this, it just, waiting for the result that you expect, because they've got such history in different championships, they've had such success in championships, that you'd expect them to come in and be a Get Speed and be a team that simply just take victories willy-nilly because they are that good. I'm trying to remember the team, the German team the twins that just come in and win. Herbert.
1: Herbert.
0: Thank you, Bet Brain, for sort of working.
1: Bet Brain.
0: Bet Brain. I'm now in the
1: Bet Brain. Yeah. What category is he? Bronze? Yeah. Silver?
0: No. Am spirit.
1: Am spirit. And that's bless you. Bless you.
0: The vodka spirit, not actually.
1: Let's upgrade you to an Am Plus, shall we?
0: Yeah, Era going back out on circuit, but again, another result taken away from them. And actually, it's going to be interesting whether they can get out before Get Speed. We're going to end up with a battle for third in Pro-Am, 15 laps back. Because, of course, Get Speed had their issue yesterday, and they're never going to get back that. They're never going to get back that result. But with others retiring and having issues, by going around in circles, they can inherit positions, and Don't know how long Era need to be in the pits before Gatsby can pass them. But Benji Pack aboard the Gatsby car, it's down in 19th position right now. And you can see there is now, between the two of them, they're on the same lap. And Gatsby are going round in circles. So there we go. Gatsby now ahead of Era. So that is a position lost for Gatsby, lost for Era, gained for Gatsby, and for the championship positions, vital. So GT3 Pro-Am third position, trophy pot hunting and podium. Gatsby now on that. Konstantin Dressler brings the Proton competition car, surely still in the mix for the victory. But a couple of laps back right now.
1: So, there's a little vignette, if you like, of the Era Motorsport Ferrari in the pits. There's a driver in there, but whilst they're doing that work on the back end of this car, this is the 81 entry that's now dropped to 13th in class and 19th overall. The car that was harpooned by a Mueller Motorsport 904 entry early with Ollie Bryant in the car. There's a driver in that car now. I'm not familiar enough with the crash helmet to recognise whose it is. However, intent that it's going out is pretty clear in that it's got tyre warmers on the front wheels. Probably not on the rear because I suspect they're working on that end, but it's clearly going to rejoin at some point. Now, what you can do with... There's 2 hours, 45 minutes to go, but you never give up.
0: No, but that is annoying for them that they now
1: lost, more than annoying, frustrating.
0: Lost that Pro-Am third position. I mean, they're not fighting for the championship like the Gatsby car is. Windscreen wipers on more furiously on the Continental Simpson Motorsport machine. Alex Acker is aboard that car, and I think he might have moved up to fifth position ahead of Adam Konopka on that last lap, and I think that's why our director, yes it is, why they've picked that car up. So what that means in terms of their strategy, Konopka was one of the cars that ignored the code 60, so has artificially slightly moved ahead. Everybody else went into the pits and got a service under code 60. Continental Racing were little bit unlucky in that they fueled under code 60, but then the code 60 went to green whilst they were getting their tyres, so they only got 15% fuel because it was a code 60, but then they had the cars going fast around the circuit, and that's interesting. Therefore, that Konstantin Dressler's come into the pits, and there finally we get a look at the back end of the Ferrari and a look at how easily it's been designed to fix that whole rear end back on in a click and a clack like a Lego car. Those big red poles will be specifically designed to bolt that bit on. Two bolts.
1: It's been designed on very much component form. When this Ferrari 296, not even the Evo version, when the 296 first came out, one of the first things I said about it, having a look around one close in the close up in the pit lanes, was that it was basically an LMP car designed to GT3 regulations.
0: A bit like Orica, isn't it?
1: Yeah, just beautifully thought out. And again, they've done things, apparently on the Evo things, that I think it was Ollie Mulry telling me at Daytona, and Jake Hill only confirmed it at Rickard about the Evo edition. They've done certain things that makes the engineer's life easier. When they're taking fuel or draining oil out of it, it can go onto the undertray. The undertray can then run onto different parts of the car.
0: Wow.
1: It's difficult to clean. So they've changed things like that, not just for pure pace, to make the thing more serviceable, more user-friendly for everybody, which all saves time, doesn't it, in the pits?
0: Well, and moreover, the teams are going to love that, and you know they'll more and more love working on the cars. We had a comment yesterday from Red Hat Racing saying, you know, it all takes a bit longer to fix a Mercedes. Oh, Lamborghini's rear wing has failed. Do you know what? I'm pretty sure I've seen that happen before.
1: It's just dropped off on the Swan Neck on one side, isn't it? We've got to be careful that doesn't just drop off completely.
0: Somewhere last year.
1: Yeah, straight away, race director, ARC, Bratislava, Lamborghini, technical flag, pit immediately.
0: Yeah, they don't want that coming off completely and flying around. Somewhere last year, and I want to say early part of last year, I was in the pits for a race. Leopard Motorsport running Lamborghinis had exactly the same failure. Because I remember dragging the cameraman in to show exactly what had failed.
1: It's just gone past the theatre. I come into the theatre and go, have you seen your rear wing, mate? That can't be right.
0: So we need to get a camera on the ARC Bratislava rear wing when it comes in, because there, what fails, I think, or what failed on the Nearpark car last time was the bonding between the fixation and the wing, not the bolt itself that holds the wing on to the to the swan neck, but actually the bonding, which is a glue rather than a bolt. So I wonder if that's the same thing. It's not going to compromise it massively. Honestly, it's going to be a little bit of an annoyance. Yeah, do you know what? It is exactly the same thing. That is so weird. Era goes out back onto circuit, so not a great deal behind.
1: One Italian product back on tap. One Italian product about to come in.
0: Very different. Very different ideologies and qualities. Let's not forget, it's built by Orica, the Ferrari. It's not built by Maranello. So, ARC...
1: Doesn't have an Orica badge on the front. It's got a Ferrari badge on the front.
0: It's built by Orica. Not built by Ferrari.
1: It's like going fishing with you sometimes. It's so easy.
0: No, but I know what...
1: I know exactly what you mean as well.
0: And also, I'm implying something that I'm not saying. But we do know that Orica build incredibly good race cars and serviceable race cars. And it's an interesting partnership. But the assumption is, it's a Ferrari, so it's built by Maranello. I think that's the assumption. Like anything. You know, Lamborghini is built by Lamborghini. There isn't a supplier there. And that's what I think is surprising about the Ferrari, is that it has been outsourced.
1: Yeah, I mean, all these, you know, LMP cars are built by specialists, you know, say Orica's, Dallara's, whoever sort of thing, that the Lola, whoever it may be, they are, I'm just saying in general, but there are
0: GT3.
1: Just saying the race cars are built by specialist race teams who are given a commission to build us. We want a version of our road car to be built by you and do that. So
0: right, WRT,
1: yeah,
0: don't build the BMW M4, they run it.
1: Exactly.
0: BMW is built by BMW. Yes. It's not run. It's and I can't think of another brand of GT3 car. Maybe Corvette, because that was always
1: Pratt and Miller, wasn't it? Yes.
0: And maybe I think it is still Pratt and Miller. That would be an example like the Ferrari. But I find it fascinating that Ferrari went that direction, and it's paying off because it's a wonderful piece of kit. A lot of people, particularly in Asia where I do some GT3 racing,
1: You are racing still?
0: Talking about it.
1: Oh, GT racing commentary. Sorry.
0: Yeah. That is the car of choice. Absolutely, is the Ferrari. Because not only you get a Ferrari, but you get a car that's mega serviceable. Right. Is that Mercedes? Is that Lamborghini yet in pit lane? Oh, yes, it is. Right. Here it comes. Carla's going to be watching. So, Carla, is it the bolt or is it the glue fixation?
2: Checking just that. They did bring a new wing in just to be sure in case they need the new wing. But the wing itself looks fine. The left side is still mounted quite well. The right side looks like it is broken off somehow because there are screws and the screws are out. But the screws themselves are still in the part that is supposed to hold the wing. They are just sort of popped out from underneath. So not quite sure why they are working on the left side now. It could be that they just want to get the whole thing off and actually use the new wing just to be sure, because most likely the part that connects the halter and the wing itself, I think that let go. The wing was just moved again, the new wing, so not quite sure yet. We'll keep an eye on it, but definitely something very freakishly just let go back there.
0: The bolt holes, I think, strip. So the bolts are still there, as you said, Carla, but the fixations pull out on the rear wing, and then so are they. Yeah, they are now taking off. They're taking off the rear wing. They're putting it back on. Taking it off, I think, and then they're going to put the new one on with the new fixations, and hopefully make sure that the settings right.
1: I think you mean fixings, not fixations. Fixations are ideology.
0: Is that right?
1: Yes. Oh. Fixings. What is interesting is that there's damage to the left rear that they're using with colour-coded duct tape to repair the bodywork there. So that would imply some kind of impact or damage. The left-hand side of the rear wing did not get to touch the bodywork, whereas the right-hand side did by dropping down.
0: Yeah,
1: so I don't see how the two are connected.
0: No,
1: but
0: they are.
1: No, it's just an interesting. Well, just, yeah, wondering what is one cause and effect. I'm trying to work out what's happened there. But obviously, the wing's got to go back in its different settings, and there's a close-up of the camera there with the multi-hole positions there where they can adjust the rear wing to different positions.
0: That is freakishly exactly the same as what I saw wherever it was last year. Craziness. So I think the idea is they're going to take that whole lot off, leave the swan neck, and then put the new one on in a similar position. But it's taking far too long, and they obviously hadn't really discussed it before coming into the pits. So there is work going on the other wing.
1: Yeah, so they're now setting those positions to the one they need to be.
0: No, they're not.
1: They're putting the brackets on with Allen keys onto that new rear wing. I'd have thought that had been prepared with its brackets already, but
0: yeah, exactly.
1: Takes up space. But I guess not. It's a flat piece of carbon foil that goes in a sleeve, no doubt, for packaging to make sure it's not damaged. So why would you carry the brackets on it? And it might be that sometimes you need the bracket, not the whole wing. So why would you do a whole assembly?
0: So the bracket bolts into a block, and then the block is glued to the carbon wing. And we just have a brief shot there of the block and the fix above it, and then there you see there's the hole, and that's bonded. So I think half the time it's the bonding that breaks.
1: Now it looks like they can't actually get that the other side of the wing to come off at the moment, and it looks like there's a mechanic removing. Now I've just noticed that. I wonder why he's taking the end plates off. Well, the new wing hasn't got end plates, so they're taking the end plates off the original wing and putting them onto the new one on the garage floor, whilst that's having its brackets fitted as well. There they go, they're passing the end plates down to connect them on. So it's basically a bare, naked carbon foil is the rear wing, now adding end plates to it and brackets. So it's now being dressed up. It's not naked anymore, it's being dressed up.
0: And this is why you have a second car in the back of the garage, because... It is much easier to do a couple of bolts.
1: Budget dependent.
0: No, but you know, as well as I do, walking around here, there's always another car somewhere. And ARC Bratislava are also used to having a second car, or certainly in my memory. And you just take the same thing off, put the other one on, and then off you go. Not have to recreate and rebuild the whole thing with the fixings and the end plates. And this is taking far, far too long. And sadly, that is killing any chance of a good result.
1: Joking not, Ben, we had many, many years ago in a Spa 24 Hour running a Dodge Viper, we lost the rear wing through a different incident, and it was too difficult to do exactly this. So we had a show car that was in the paddock, joking not, you've just reminded me of that, and they literally, it was a slightly different, it was more curved shaped rear wing, but it was enough to get in the race, and it was quicker to go and remove the entire rear wing pre-assembled off the show car and replace it on the one on the race car than it was to rebuild the race car wing and send it out into the race. They then rebuilt that wing in the paddock, in the pits, then into the later part of the race, swapped them back over. But it's all about time.
0: Yeah.
1: So I hope somebody's made a note of the position of the rear wing there. I think there's multiple possibilities of holes as where that could go. You could give it loads of downforce, no downforce, or all sorts, or make it different side to side.
0: Why does it not fit now? This is, about to take the end plates off again?
1: End plates off again? Have they got the end plates on the wrong ends?
0: It hasn't.
1: It's like big Lego, isn't it? Lamborghini Lego. Probably shouldn't say that, should I?
0: But hang on.
1: It's what it looks like.
0: What's going on here? Oh, they've put them round the wrong way round.
1: Yeah, the wings upside down.
0: Not the wings upside
1: down. The brackets.
0: Down. The brackets are round the wrong way round.
1: Yeah, they need turning round 180 degrees. Yes.
0: Oh, my Lord. Then you can't do that because then the wing's round the wrong way round. Then it's
1: you can't
0: thing.
1: Turn the wing round, yeah, because it's got a leading edge and a trailing edge and a gurney flap. So not quite sure why they need to take the end plates
0: because they've done the whole thing
1: off.
0: round the wrong way round.
1: They are literally swapping the end plates from one end to the other.
0: Because the end plates are also directional.
1: They're handed, yes.
0: Yeah. Oh, no, no, no.
1: Where's the instruction booklet?
0: I'm sad. I was really going for a big result for these boys. And do you remember Michelo 2 years ago when Simpson Motorsports sent the Audi out with the front wheels on the back wheels and the front back wheels on the front wheels? And it didn't last more than about 5 or 6 laps.
1: I did well to do that many laps around there.
0: That feels like a similar moment. In the pits, by the way, is the 88, just seen out on my screen. So Alexei Kikyrushko, or known as Kiki to to their team, is has done his hour's stint potentially. Has he though? As he though, he's done a short stint actually. He's only done 14 laps, so he's getting a big fill. And of course, when they pitted under code 60 and put Alexei in, they would have only taken 15% fuel, so that has sort of hamstrung them, but it's sort of exactly the same for everybody else. Konstantin Dressler still aboard the Proton competition car, which also did a 4 minutes and 20 odd second pit stop, and so fully serviced. Of course, now, as we know, Trusses and the rest of the strategists down in pit lane are going to start looking back from the end of the race forwards. That's better, gentlemen. That now goes the right way around. Well done, by the way, to Seb, who is our director, who spotted that way before Snowy and I. That shows that Seb is now a proper Kreventic expert. You've got your badge for the afternoon.
1: He has indeed. Badge with honours, I would say.
0: Noticing that the fixing was round the wrong way. That was detail. As you would want and expect from a TV director. Attention to detail. So thank you and well done, Seb. It wasn't actually me who noticed it.
1: I did make the little joke.
0: Are the inputs right? Yeah, I think
1: yes, they are. Yes, yeah. Okay. Yeah. I did make the little joke about Lego a few minutes ago, as in building blocks. Other brands are available, but it does remind me that when you built that with your kids years ago, and you get so far down, and all of a sudden something doesn't quite fit, you have to go back a whole load of pages to take the thing all apart again and turn it all around. And that's exactly what happened there with the ARC Bratislava Lamborghini. They put they've got a wing in the pits, but it's a bare, nude, naked wing. They had to put all the brackets and end plates on from the existing one. And then, of course, we had to swap the brackets around because they were placed the wrong way around.
0: Car 88 back out onto circuit. Fuel only for that car. And so, yeah, very well done. A 4 minutes and 17 second pit stop, but only 28 seconds in pit lane, which means no tyres and no driver change. And now Oleski ideally is going to do a full 35 lap stint, which is potentially asking quite a lot of the Michelin tyre, because now you're talking about 50 laps around a circuit which is seemingly quite abrasive. Applause to ARC Bratislava for getting back out on the circuit.
1: Is that wing straight? No, I'm joking. Sorry. It's my humour. Levity. I apologise. I'll get back in my box.
0: And now, as we were mentioning, looking backwards.
1: Adam Konopka just got aboard the number 44 ALC Lamborghini, by the way.
0: So, Jan Schwimpfhofen, said that wrong, on the YouTube chat, hello YouTube chat, wanted to get involved with our GT3's outsourced chat. Remind me, Snowy.
1: I'm listening, yes.
0: Yeah.
1: Yes.
0: You didn't add one to the mix that you should have done.
1: Oh, okay,
0: Aston
1: apologies.
0: Martin, ProDrive. Oh. Hmm. Yeah, it is ProDrive. You go to ProDrive to pick them up.
1: I know, I bought a few, I understand. Yeah, I know how it works, but yeah, I suppose so, yeah.
0: Previous Lamborghinis were built with...
1: I'm not sure that counts when David Richard owns both at the same time as he did.
0: True.
1: So it's the same thing, really. But anyway, that's just my take on it. Yep. But no, you're absolutely right.
0: Previous Lamborghinis were built by Reiter Engineering, and Huracans were Dallara. That's a Dallara? Okay.
1: We've opened a can of worms here, haven't we?
0: Oh, no, thank you very much. You're educating me. Appreciate it.
1: It's teamwork. It's all about you, Ben.
0: Well, you know, the YouTube channel is educating me, not you. Absolutely.
1: You said educating me. I said educating us.
0: Us.
1: I should be inclusive.
0: Oh, I see. Gotcha. Gotcha. But yeah, we were struggling to think. But to be fair, that's three or four out of 12 current GT3 brands. Oh, now we're gonna get my favourite Wikipedia page up. The GT3 homologation numbers. So take over for a second. Is there anything exciting happening going on the circuit?
1: Well, there's the Audi trying to get past the Patrick Liddy in the GetSpeed JRT 286 Mercedes, but of course that isn't actually for position. It's an on-track battle, but it's not actually for position. The Moulinet Motorsport battered 904 entry is in the pit lane. That's currently running 20th overall and 8th in its class, i.e. 992.
0: How many GT3 cars have been homologated, Snowy?
1: What, how many models of?
0: How many homologation numbers?
1: 300.
0: Nope. 300?
1: I don't know.
0: They're only 20 years old. We celebrate 20 years of GT3 racing this year.
1: I know, I rate in the second year of it. Very quickly, a 909 Red Camel Jordan has got a penalty of 42 Ooh. Seconds for exceeding the speed limit in the refueling area. That seems to have caught a few teams out this weekend. How many GT3 cars have been homologated?
0: The new Lamborghini Temerillo, if I'm saying that correctly, is the 59th car, and therefore I think the new Mercedes will be the 60th GT3 car. There's an interesting fun fact for you. But how many can you still drive and compete in GT3 series? You've got to go all the way back to GT3 homologation number 41. So that's 19? Is that maths? No, 18. 18 different homologations of car can be used in GT3 racing.
1: In contemporary GT3 racing, yeah.
0: Yes. Although, actually, saying that, the 991 ran out of homologation at the end of last year. So, actually, it's the Mercedes is the oldest one. With its original homologation in 2016, and then the Evo pack put on that car.
1: Just a matter of interest, you mentioned it, that we're celebrating 20 years of GT3 racing, created by Stefan Rattel and his organisation. What was the very first car to be homologated? What was the first GT3 car homologated?
0: What do you reckon?
1: Potentially a Porsche?
0: No. No, actually, we go down to number 7 for Porsche. Let's ask Carla. I wonder whether Carla will remember. She probably wasn't born. 20 years ago you were born, Carla. What was the first GT3 car homologated? I give you a clue, it's Italian car.
2: Did you say where or when?
0: Which model? Yeah.
2: You're asking me things I really don't know. I was way too young and I was dancing ballet. I was caring about a lot of other things than that.
1: Take a guess.
2: When?
0: Italian.
2: I have no idea. I'm completely lost. I haven't listened to this banter that you guys have been going on. Catch me off guard with something that I can actually answer. But I have Rolando next to me from the Milner car that is still out there. There was a little moment out there, wasn't there, where you had a touch and go with Era? What happened there?
3: Yeah, it was wet. And then the Schumacher S's. And now in front of me lost it at the apex. I lost the car too. And the Ferrari managed to come by and we clipped. So I'm very sorry for the other team. I was just a passenger there. It was very, very tough, you know, driving with slicks in the rain. In some places there was grip. In some places it was very hectic. So yeah, very, very difficult conditions. Now at least it's in the dry. I managed to, you know, drop a couple of seconds on my lap, but I ran out of fuel, so I had to stop by and give my teammate a go.
2: Tell me a little bit about pit stops, because just now, I'm not quite sure if you are aware of it, but once your German colleague that got into the car, he was already going, and then he stopped again. Turns out the steering wheel didn't really properly move, so he lost a little bit of time with adjusting the steering wheel. How stressful is such a pit stop for you drivers?
3: Yeah, it's basically a mechanical sequence. We have so many things in our minds on, you know, putting the seat at our position, the steering wheel, the driver ID, then doing the seatbelt. So, yeah, it's very mechanical. And, you know, kudos to Marcus. It's his second time in the car. His first time was on Friday, so he's doing a great job. So, obviously, that can happen.
2: well, it is good to see you guys still out there, still fighting for positions. Good luck for the rest. Maybe I'll see you later.
3: Thank you very much.
0: Great, relevant interview there from Carla with the accident of the second Mulder Motorsport car. If you were wondering where the first one was, well, that crashed at the end of yesterday into the barrier. Big impact, and unfortunately was written off and caused us a red flag. So we didn't quite end the day under racing conditions. It was the leading car at that point, but Joshua Badalski was okay and got out of the car under his own steam, although you can imagine today he'll be rather feeling it. An impact of, what was it, 40G, did Simon Hill tell us, in the evening?
1: Yeah, it was 40G, yes.
0: Oof. The answer to the question, by the way, as many of the YouTube chat have correctly answered, and Carla was about to say, was Maserati. First ever GT3 Maserati GT3 number one. But the Dodge Viper was also homologated on the same day. We were talking about Dodge Vipers the other day. But Carla was doing ballet at the time.
1: On that afternoon.
0: On that afternoon, yeah. On October the 1st, 2006. Yes. She wasn't at the homologation centre at Paul Ricard. Unsurprisingly. Right, where are we at? Well, here's the Lamborghini, which unfortunately is now well out of contention, down in 15th position. Adam Konopka back aboard that car, but with that incredibly long pit stop for a very silly little failure. You know, how annoying is that, Snowy? Tiny little failure of a bolt or a fixation, and all of a sudden, no, not a fixation, a fixture.
1: Fixing.
0: A fixing, and you lose, what, 20 minutes? What was their last pit stop time? No, 11 minutes.
1: I'd say it wasn't 48 minutes, yeah. Yeah, 11 minutes sounds about right. So we're approaching, would you believe, the final third this race today, which is the final sixth of the combined two parts. A little way off yet, just under 20 minutes to go to get to the 2 hour mark. And some races we're used to it being only 2 hours long. Grand Prix, things are about an hour and a half long normally. In fact, they can't be more than 2 hours. And so we've still got 2 hours, 19 minutes to go exactly as I speak of this two-part race here at Nürburgring. Kreventic's first visit, and boy, has it thrown up a fantastic set of races so far. We've had all sorts of weather conditions, code 60s, even a red flag, which is unheard of, but for absolutely valid reasons. It wouldn't have happened any other reason, but it was for barrier repairs, which were more than necessary and required. Ollie Bryant is back at the wheel of the number 81 era motorsport Ferrari, so that'll be not just about a drive time thing, but that'll be just to get him back out and get him, as much as anything else, a little bit of confidence. Not that Ollie needs confidence, I don't mean that, but when you tag like that, in fact just going through the exact part of the circuit there where that happened, we commented when we first saw that car that A, it looked very odd to be in that position, have ended up where it stopped and rotated, and very odd for Ollie Bryant to have had any mistake like that. Then it was explained to us that it was actually assaulted by a Mula Motorsport entry, which bears its marks of damage on that. So Ollie would have been sitting there minding his own business, and all of a sudden you're facing the opposite way in the gravel.
0: And what will be going on in the brain stopped functioning for a second there. Red Ant Racing will be on the radio to Yannick Red Ant and saying, Yannick, you have a fight on your hands. You've spent the last 8 hours of racing racing against nobody, because Ajay Kumar had that car in the wall and you dropped out of position and you were nowhere. And now, 5 seconds up the road, is Ollie Bryant in the Era Motorsport Ferrari, and it's for position, and it's for fourth in Pro-Am. Now that is exciting. And suddenly, he's got a reason to be on track. He's not just tootling around. So Ollie's, yes, he's getting experience, but he also needs to not lose another position, because that's points in the GT3 Championship, regardless of the fact they're in the 20s. Carla is down at Red Ant Racing. No, she's not. She's a Red Camel, the other animal. Luke Boykins is in the car. They are still leading the category, but they've got code 60 out on circuit. So just stand by, Carla, because we need to find out what's going on track. And this is also going to make it very busy in pit lane, because it's another opportunity to reset the strategy with 2 minutes and 15 seconds to go. What is happening? Have we got a car stopped anywhere? Race control? Any messages?
1: Debris on track at turn 8.
0: Oh, well, that's
1: which is
0: very exciting.
1: The hairpin at the bottom.
0: All right, Carla, over to you then with Fabian Dance.
2: Let's use the slow moment that we have right now, quite literally, code 60. The cars can only go 60 kilometers per hour. You had a scary moment in the pit lane earlier on. I'm not quite sure if we can show the images in the broadcast, but to paint a picture, you left your box after a pit stop and the wheel came off at the end of the pit lane, the right rear wheel. Now, I heard there was a problem with the radio, so you didn't hear them say, hold on, not ready. How did you feel or know that you had to stop because the wheel was coming off?
4: Yes, that's exactly how it happens. I did not plug in the radio yet because I was fixing my belts. And I left the pit lane. I think they were screaming at me, but I couldn't hear it. And the car is shaking massively. You can really feel it. And I think then I lost the wheel. I could not really see it. But somehow I got on an air check. And I don't know how, but I was in the air waiting there for my mechanics.
2: Well, I mean, I can tell you how it was. The mechanics were running after you. So we did literally see mechanics running after a race car just in hopes that you are stopping. Besides that little incident, tell me a little bit, how is it feeling? How is the car doing out there?
4: The car is perfect, to be honest. It was yesterday it was more difficult when it was warmer. The track was warmer. We had some small setup issues, but today it feels great, yeah.
2: Sounds really reasonable. Did you drive just earlier on when it was raining a little bit? I believe you did, right?
4: Yeah, I did. After I got 4 wheels on the car, I did, yes. It was interesting, but it was not raining too hard. It was very fun.
2: You did have a little moment, though, where you went a little bit off the track while you were driving. Was that during a wet moment? Oh, you look at me like you don't know what I'm talking about. So it must not have been that important. So for you, a good experience, even though we had mixed conditions out there?
4: Yeah, it was mixed and it was good. I think I wasn't off track, to be honest. I cannot remember, I had some moments, but I think everyone has these when it's raining and you have slicks on. It's quite normal, yeah.
2: Well, thank you for the insight to that rather entertaining moment in the pit lane, and good luck with the rest.
4: Thank you, too, bye.
0: We'll get noisy with Carla in a moment, because I can see 1, 2, 3, 4, 5, 6, 7, 8, 9, 10, about half the field in pit lane right now, all trundling down. Now, it's only for debris, so if I'm a strategist, I'm going to be careful here, because I really don't want to be losing time. Now, some cars coming straight through, refueling, but coming straight through pit lane and not fully servicing their cars. So getting fuel, getting that 15%, but not changing tyres. And there's Yannick Redant, for instance, doing that. The Audi just ahead of him, also doing the same thing. Comes Alex Acko. And yeah, code 60 going back to green in a few moments' time. So that's going to be hurting those in pit lane. Now, what is that car just coming in? The Aston Martin of E2P. So they're going to get caught out because they're going to clear this code 60 and they're going to be in refueling. Now, the only saving grace for the Aston Martin is when it goes to green, if they've got less than 15% fuel in their car, they can then receive the rest of it if the hose is attached. If the hose has clicked to zero, as Hoffer also come into pit lane, if it clicks to zero, then they have to be released and they won't get the rest of their fuel and therefore they will be hurt. Did that make sense?
1: 100%.
0: Okay, good. Hamprecht in pit lane. At the moment, the Kosics is staying out, so that's okay for him. He's doing the same thing. 15% fuel, no tyres at end of pit lane. We go back to green flag racing. We've got Hoffer Racing in the fueling area. We've got E2P in there as well. And more crucially, perhaps, the 910 from Seb Lejeu Racing is in there. Fourth in AM in the 992 battle. And now it can have a full service. I think that's nice. Come in under code 60, get a bit under code 60 as an advantage, and then get the full service as long as it works for your strategy and it hasn't been a compromise. And I don't think it has for Seb Lejeu Racing, because they've just done a 29 lap stint. So I think that works out super nice for them. Seb Lejeu in the car. But is it going to elevate them closer to the head of the field?
1: So our leader, as we are given a little view of that on camera, we can talk to you about, is the predominantly white and black GetSpeed team JR286 Mercedes AMG GT3 pedalled currently by Patrick Liddy of the United States. Great to see some American drivers over here in the Creventic series. I've also got Jeff Westphal in the Pellin Racing Ferrari 296 from America, who's currently running in six, so right up at the front as well. There, seeing those cars. Patrick Liddy just coming past one of the Porsches onto the pit straight. And this is, I'm going to attempt it here now, or just perform before that. So, track limit infringement for a third offence, a 10-second penalty now for the HRT Performance 928 entry. That's got to serve a 10-second penalty.
0: Where are the battles on circuit then right now? Nothing particularly crazy is... We've got the pro, James Kellett, back in the 928. That wasn't a change for position from him, but he is moving up through the field after the pit stop for Hoffer Racing. They are second in AM, they're third overall in 992.
1: And that's Carl just said, has got to serve a 10-second penalty. He's just been issued that for okay. Its third offence for track limits.
0: Not the end of the world.
1: No, but it's still 10 seconds you don't need.
0: No, true. But at least it's not like a minute or half a minute like some other penalties. We've still got a good...
1: Go minute. Home and have an early bath. Yeah, exactly.
0: We've got... I mean, I can't count exactly how many are still outstanding. Yes, I can, actually. It's nine outstanding penalties for various teams, including, by the way, another 30-second penalty for the double eight for not respecting 60 kilometres at the end of countdown. So early release at the end of the code 60. So they've got...
1: So they're up to race entry.
0: Yes, exactly.
1: Yeah.
0: Significant. And our leaders, but I think we covered that one off earlier, haven't served their 20-second time penalty for causing a collision. And then Red Camel's Jordan, we mentioned earlier, this car, a 42-second penalty for exceeding the pit lane speed limit. And 42 seconds is, what, three-quarters of a lap. So... In terms of their battle, they are still healthily ahead of any other 992s. The second closest, and I'm speaking out on simply what is on the screen right now rather than their strategy, is still the Chazelle Technology Corsa team. That's a team we haven't heard from, isn't it, Carla? Pretty sure we've not spoken to anyone at 920, and they're having a really, really strong run. And... It's an all-French team. Anthony de Barne is the AM in there. Jean-Mathieu Landry and then Jean-Paul Domicis. Sorry, I say he's the AM. They're all AMs. So considering they are all AMs and they haven't got a pro, even more remarkable as we go on board with them.
1: Very impressive.
0: Remarquable, as the French would say.
1: Yeah, you speak French, I don't, so yeah.
0: Half the English and French words, you just have to put a French accent
1: exactly,
0: on.
1: Exactly, this is true. if only it were that simple.
0: Fastest lap...
1: I want to live in your world sometimes, I really do. Not necessarily your part of the world, but in your world.
0: No, exactly. 928, James Kennett, fastest lap of its race so far on the last lap, 159.1. So, we haven't seen James today... in that car. I can't remember how much time we saw him yesterday, but they haven't really used much of his driver time, so I wonder whether we're going to major on him. He was at the end of the very start, wasn't he? He is a semi-pro in that car, so he's free to be used as he wishes, but the other three AMs probably need to do half the race, I would imagine, at least. And so we'll be majoring on James Kellett for the end.
1: Now, use the pro, that's what you need.
0: Now, remember what Tim Heineman said earlier on about the rain? He reckons it's going to get wetter at the end. So you want your pro drivers at the end of the race because they will be able to cope with those conditions. And I remember you saying yesterday that the percentage possibility is going to increase. So I think we're all aligned on that one.
1: Well, it is going to increase for the time of the end, according to my useless app that I'm paying a massive subscription to, but all I need to do is actually just text Treswell and get a real-time update. That's to Paul, by the way, if you're listening, or anybody down at Red Camel, the other animal, as you put it, the other animal team. They're both red as well. So according to my app, it is telling us that it has 3-hour window slots, okay? Between 11 and 2, it was going to be 90% chance of rain. Well, that turned out to be almost spot on, did it not? That was exactly the bit. It's then tailed off a little bit now, down to 75%. It increases again between 5 o'clock and 8 o'clock. Now, only the first hour of that window is the last hour of our race, but takes it back up to 80% again. So, let us see. There may be some divine, may even be some heavenly intervention yet.
0: Little gap between Aston Martin and Jutta Racing. Audi getting closer for 8th position. Pablo Baguera in the E2P Racing Aston Martin, 4th in GT3, just half a second ahead of Lutz Obermann. I feel like Lutz Obermann's been in that car all day, but that's probably because I can't pronounce anybody else's name, so I just decide to ignore them. Oh no, they actually have a completely different lineup to the usual. We've got Andreas Latour, we saw yesterday, the Australian driver, and Leonardas Diris, who I don't think we've seen much of, although we may just not have been paying attention. Here is that battle, and that's just wonderful. I always love the Audi R8. The way it sort of just looks like it crawls out of corners, and a very easy move for Lutz Obermann down the inside of the Aston Martin, and that is up to fourth in AM, and ninth overall, and we're expecting Lutz to scuttle off into the distance now. Ferry, with those two code 60s in close proximity to each other, it does once again make you go scratch your head and go, oh no, where are we at with strategy? Upsu Racing ignored the last code 60. Get Speed and Continental Racing in first and third pitted, but it doesn't really matter because there's a 2-lap gap between Patrick Liddy and Alex Acker. And they did a very similar thing, I think, if we compare them, other than Alex Acker being in the pit lane when we went back to green in the previous Code 60. Viper Nisa and Pellin Racing, they both ignored the last Code 60 as well. So did Proton Competition, because they had all serviced their cars a couple of laps before, basically. And then down in 7th position, Stefan Tribadini had a short stop, just a fuel stop. I think all three of those cars, just a fuel stop, in the Audi number 18. Paul Trusswell at Red Camel Jordan ignored the last code 60 for Luke Boykus, who's done 28 laps aboard that car, so maybe slightly artificially ahead of the Chazelle Technology Porter and HRT Performance Machines. James Kellett now aboard the HRT Pro driver, chasing down AM driver for the second spot in 992. They are actually in the same category, Chazelle at HRT. They are both AM-rated 992s. Although, obviously, James Kellett being a pro, it's just the fact that Chazelle chose not to have a pro in that car. Don't want to pay for one. And so it does show just how good their day has been. But James Kellett taking 5 seconds a lap out of HRT.
1: That's a big chunk, isn't it?
0: That Triple Eight's back on circuit.
1: Yeah, I just wanted that.
0: That's nice. That is Anthony Vince back aboard the 7 Jus car, and he's actually looking and taking a position there. 20th spot goes the way of 7 Jus. 8th in class, and passing the 904 Mulner Motorsport machine. On board with Anthony Vince. You can just hear the hesitation in the throttle. And I have to say, here's a surprise, and here's somebody, again, a team we've not spoken too much about or to, Pellin Racing. Lisa Clark, Carl Marsili, Jeff Westphal, and Massimo Perina. Obviously, Lisa Clark doing the very early stages of the race and really struggling in those first couple of stints. But since completing her drive time, it has then been the responsibility of the other three drivers, and they're up in 6th spot now, so they're having a really, really good run, Snowy, and that's not something that I expected from Pellin. This year I haven't seen them too much, but well, they've been at the races, I've not been part of them, but Jeff Westphal running really, really well, and just, I think the gap's too big, isn't it? The top five are quite a chunk away from the rest.
1: Yeah, it's one of those things, it's things that you don't expect and do happen, and vice versa sometimes as well. So we'll just see how that one pans out. Kellett, though, just, you mentioned there, 5 seconds a lap. It's that's a massive chunk. I mean, 5 tenths is enough to get you thinking about your teammates, but and other cars around you, but when somebody can suddenly go and put 5 seconds a lap in quicker, that's quite extraordinary.
0: Yeah, but we're comparing a semi-pro to an AM.
1: Yeah.
0: So that's not really much of a surprise if you compare your pro to AM in the same team.
1: No, it's not a surprise. It's just a metric of how the difference of, and that's why you've got the ratings the way they have, pro and AM, you said.
0: It's how the pros can make such a difference in these Craventic races when they suddenly get in the car. They are so much stronger. Here is James Kellett aboard the HRT performance car. It is in the championship, right at the sharp end. Let me just get those standings up. I've got the wrong page open. But 992 championship has Red Camels leading it, with Mulner Motorsports in second, the 921. But that's going to score no points here. Chazelle Technologies in third position ahead of HRT, and actually that is taking into consideration the standings at this moment. The website, very clever like that, and so HRT and this fight and this push from James Kellett is basically for third in the championship. And depending on how well their Barcelona goes, could well be second in the championship. I don't think they will be able to do anything about Red Camels Jordan, because they scored no points at Spa, and therefore are 60 points back from the lead in 992. They're second in AM, but they are on equal points with Chazelle for the AM title. And so, yeah, yes, it's a battle on track, but it's also a battle for the championship points. Here's the little Cayman. If you have a GT4 car, please come and play, because it's great to have multi-class racing. This isn't in the GT4 category, though, because it's a road-based GT4 car.
1: And yeah, so it's a TCX category, isn't it? Yeah.
0: As we were discussing yesterday, because it started its life as a road car, and you can see the interior very similar, they've stripped out all the unnecessary bits, and then put it into race specs. I put a roll cage in it, and that's why it sits in TCE. It will have been balanced so it can be competitive with the front-wheel drive touring cars that are also in that category. And, of course, the Ligier, which is leading that category. Oreski down the inside of the Mulder car as he continues to plod on. What's his lap times at the moment? Very similar to Patrick Liddy at the front of the field.

0: themselves have penalties hanging over them. So when they next come into the pits, they serve those penalties.
1: I'm just debating this weather discussion we've had, and it's I wouldn't say it's bright on the pit straight, but it's okay. But the back part of this, now the up two racing Porsche dives into the pits now.
0: Okay, so that is a 30 lap stint for Oleschki, and another full service. Look how slow he has to go. He's actually almost going 20 kilometres an hour at the 40 kilometre an hour line there, just to be safe, because the penalties have been pretty heavy going 40 k's in the fuel area.
1: Well, those seem to be the most of the penalties. I'm sure there'll be a match that say there isn't, but a lot, I've noticed there's a recurring speeding in the fueling bit, which is not usually very common.
0: It's really hard to do because it's tiny. Yeah. The fuel area is not large. Well, see what your chat, what chat's up to. Anyone, anyone chatting about the race? Anyone, any questions for Peter Snowden?
1: That mastermind, all of a sudden, is it?
0: Yeah, absolutely. Well, it's quiet at the moment.
1: Yeah,
0: not much happening. We've spoken already quite a lot to the 88 machine, the 88 team at up two race. So possibly not necessary to line up an interview. They will be going to the penalty box after their refueling, which have a wonderful vantage point at the penalty box. And once again, the team manager from Up2 Race with her phone ready to calculate the amount of time that car needs to stay down there in front of pit box number 3.
1: It's a vital job, because if you get that slightly wrong by a few seconds, you've got all sorts of issues. Exactly.
0: Penalties for serving penalties are the most horrible thing. Here's Alex Acker. Now he's moved up to second position because of that pit stop from the 88, and doing a really good job for Continental Racing. Don't forget that the Audi R8 is just as old as the Mercedes, and because of the focus now from Audi and Audi Sport on Formula 1, there really isn't the support there used to be. And that's why we've seen the likes of Haas RT move away now from Audi to a different brand. And unfortunately, those Audis are on their way out in Europe. Interestingly, over in Asia, there is still Audi junior works drivers in the Asia Pacific region, and a desire to keep the support for their GT3 customer program. In comes Alex Acker to the pits as well, so mirroring, interestingly, what 88 has done. Go on it up. There we go. Alexi heads down to his pit box
1: at a whopping 60k now. He can do that, but he's done 40 into the fueling area, and now down to up to a huge 60 miles an hour. Can add 50% speed.
0: Lollipop man giving him a wave. We've got a new driver jumping in. That's probably not Tim Heineman, because Tim's done a lot of work already, which means it will be Fabio Grosser. And they are getting a full service, so tyres are coming off as well. The mechanics can have a look around the car to check if there's anything else, and that is a very effective and efficient service from Up2 Race. Head back out onto circuit.
1: It's very slick, and I don't mean the ones on each corner of the car.
0: Well, it needs to be, having obviously serviced the, I know it's a joke, having serviced the car at the penalty box, they needed that to be as fast as possible down the far end. And if you consider that their penalty was, what did I say it was, 30 seconds, the whole pit stop took 3 minutes and 30. So it did not take very much fuel. That was quite, that was a very efficient pit stop.
1: Now, I've just noticed that the Dominic Ang on the 65 Mercedes was having a little bit of a trouble turning into the corner there. I spotted on a camera shot, which I'm just going to explain to you. And indeed, the wipers are on as well. I did mention only a few minutes ago that it's bright on this side of the ticket. At the back, it's dark again. Wipers fully on, and it's starting to rain once again. We did predict it would do. And

0: Here it is, which is going to change the whole feeling of the race with 1 hour 50 minutes to go.
1: Oh, yet another squeaky bum moment for the teams and drivers out there, and you're having to tiptoe around the circuit. Once again, we jump on board with Viper Nisa Racing to confirm the weather. We've done that a few times now. And the windscreen wipers are on at the back of the circuit. But as he comes towards the end of the lap, look, there is less and less rain, certainly where we are. I know our commentary box is kind of protected, but it doesn't look like there's much rain in pit lane right now. Nobody's got their umbrellas up. And there are people waiting to get into cars. But the back of the circuit coming down to the hairpin is very, very wet. Now, is this a battle for position? Is this Get Speed versus Era? No. It is Get Speed and Era on the same part of the circuit, but that's Ollie Bryan, who's extended his advantage over Yannick Redan to half a minute. So gone is the opportunity for Ajit Redan Racing to pass Era. But resilience from Get Speed Team PTX puts them in third position in Pro-Am ahead of these two.
0: So this is where it's a true test of if any driver's skill, no matter what category you are, officially, unofficially, or whatever your team think of you, you've got a different condition from one side of the track to the other. And it's only a 5.1 kilometre track lap anyway, so it's not a great deal, but it can catch you out. And particularly as the pit straight is pretty well flat until you get to the end of it, it then drops down to that turn one, to that braking point, the rest circuit, then you've got a little bit of constantly going down the hill all the way to the at the hairpin, then you start to climb back up again. So there's some gradient change there, some off-camber stuff as well, so you can catch them out. You've really got to have your wits about you driving on two different sides of the circuit and different track conditions.
1: And this car, the 69 machine, now with Vasily Vladikin aboard, is going to really suffer, because what you're relying upon, Snowy, so much when you're in this slippery condition is the temperature that you've created in the tyre to burn through the water. And there's no temperature in the Audi's tyres because they've just been put on.
0: No, absolutely none. And I'm not sure what tyre it went onto as well. Was it a slick?
1: It was a slick.
0: It was a slick still. So there are none of those contours, as you say, to help channel the water away. So the trouble with that is that you've got a completely flat, it's a slick, means it's a slick surface, it's smooth. Exactly. So any water on the track, if there's any standing water, it'll build up in front and create a sort of bow wave, and want the tyre want to rise and sit on that and float, which is absolutely not what you want. It's why they have those treads in it, because the water disappears through the treads. Then you have the bits off to the side that stripes, they call them. I've forgot the official term for them, and they actually channel the water to one side. So this is really, really tricky stuff.
1: What's the temperature of a good functioning slick tyre?
0: That's a very good question, but
1: so you get readouts right on the dashboard.
0: Yeah.
1: It tells you the temperature of the tyre, and I'm, you know, for me, if you're not got a wet tyre on, as you were describing so well, it's the temperature that then is helping you stick to the track. And if you've got no temperature, then it is like driving on ice.
0: Yeah, I was going to say about 80 degrees. So the base is between 80 and 100. I would say 110. 110 is probably a bit too much.
1: You
0: don't want much north of 80 degrees, but that's a lot to get into a tyre and maintain it there.
1: But that is a lot for water to retain its stature,
0: yeah,
1: on the road as well.
0: And of course the water cools it as well.
1: Yeah, yeah.
0: Added bit, another bit of physics, it just really doesn't help your cause.
1: So the tyre is trying to burn the water off while the water is trying to cool the thing that's burning it off. I mean, that's kind of logical, I suppose. Car's off at turn one. We also have the car off at turn 11 momentarily. So once again, we sit with bated breath for drama. Now, Olivier going off once more. And that's the TCX leading machine, so it's not the GTX more powerful car. Turns through turn number two, gets on the power, and he's going to kiss the... Oh, was there a contact? There was contact with the Hoffa Racing.
0: Ooh.
1: No wonder I didn't
0: drop
1: really
0: kicked
1: understand.
0: It. Never mind contact, it was drop kick.
1: No, it wasn't. It was side-to-side contact.
0: Oh, was it?
1: Yeah.
0: I saw the end of it. I'll shut up then.
1: Yeah, it was a bit of a weird one, actually. Proper door-to-door, and it spat the Ligier off to the right-hand side. Very weird place to go off, and not too much damage. But I'm guessing the different angle of that would have been him coming back onto circuit, door-to-door, and then bouncing off sideways.
0: Sipes was the word I was looking for. You have Sipes. A channel. You have the channels which are radially around the tyre, and then you have the diagonal ones that go out, and they're called the sipes, which actually channel the water out to the sidewalls.
1: There's a word I've never heard before. Well, well, well. Sweet Peter Snowden educating me.
0: Wow. It's taken an hour and 45 minutes to go over the whole weekend, and we finally got you there, my boy. Wait till tonight.
1: That could well be a pun. That could well be another penalty, I'm afraid, for the 11. I don't know. Yeah, Snowy, have a look at this, because it's not really anyone's fault, I suppose. 11 down the inside. No, it's not Hoffa's fault in the slightest.
0: No, that's a very odd one. I just saw the last part of that, so apologies for calling it a drop kick, because the reason I thought that was because the Mercedes was still continuing with speed and the Ligier was firing off at some speed, so I thought it had been really drop kick. The very good point there was that there'd be much more damage to the Mercedes, but it's just like the Ligier's just driven into the side of it and just almost not seen it, although he was so well alongside, he was in front of it, was partly ahead of it, so I'm not really quite sure how the Ligier driver has not seen that Mercedes, or let's just say I'm not quite sure how that's come about. Sunny in the pit lane though, once again.
1: All of a sudden. I mean, it hasn't rained on the pit straight in the last batch of rain, but it has down the far end, and this is just making it so tough. Proper sun, actually. Gosh, it's got bright. Patrick Liddy aboard the 286. Three laps at the moment ahead of the Dominic Ang Malaysian Mercedes. They pitted just before the code 60. So I think they... Do you know what? I think the Mercedes is in such a good position. The Viper Nisa Mercedes is in such a good position because they did a full service before the last round of pit stops, whereas the GetSpeed car has basically only pitted under the last two code 60s and managed to make that work. They're using Patrick Liddy a lot. Liddy got in about 2:20, so it's nearly 2 hours for Patrick Liddy aboard that car. He's going to have to get out soon. But they have not properly serviced that car. They've managed to last on the 15% of fuel that was in at 2:40 and then again at 3:45, which means they've had a lot before then. Oh, in the gravel, the MM Racing machine, that is going to be a code 60. That's going to throw the cat amongst the pigeons. Just imagine if you were a cat and you have pigeons everywhere. Chaos.
0: You'd be clapping your paws in excitement, wouldn't you? And it is going to be a pause. It's going to be a code 60 pause. See what I did there?
1: Well, yeah.
0: I can hear everybody cringing now, yourself included. Ben, why are you hiding under the table?
1: People running all over the place because we've got cars in pit lane. That looks like we have a Seb Leju car. The Just Racing machine is in fueling area. This, I'm sure it's going to get busy. I'm 1 hour and 42. Do you know what this means? Liddy and GetSpeed can get another 15% in that car and they can carry on. Now, I think I would be changing the driver. I would be changing the tyres. Here is the Ajit Red Ant Racing Mercedes, which is well down the field. But we definitely need a camera on pit fueling area for the chaos as the Praktor, the Bayer snatch vehicle, heads off in the Dunlop Curva to grab the MM Racing 992 machine. Mick again in the car. It was Mick yesterday, wasn't it, when we had an issue? 923 down in 20th position. But I would say everybody wants to get a bit of fuel here. 928, James Kellett in 11th position. He had caught and passed the Chazelle Competition or Technologies machine. And here is the first of the pit stoppers then. Okay, Anthony Vince. So not a significant car, the 888, after their issues earlier on. On board with Benji Pack, also unfortunately not particularly significant because of their issues in the early part of the race. And actually, it's not that congested in the fueling area. The 88 comes past us on the racetrack, so up to race, choosing not to pit during this code 60. There's plenty of bays available, actually. I thought it would be more crazy. And a new set of tyres, but not a change of driver down at Adge's Red Ant.
0: I wouldn't say there's only one bay available that I can see.
1: No, remember that each tent has got two. So there's actually eight available.
0: Okay,
1: bays.
0: Fine. So there's four cars in, one of eight. So, okay, there's one tent available, which is two spaces.
1: Yeah.
0: Okay.
1: What's going on with that Aston Martin? Oh, the Aston Martin's blocking the fuel bowser out at the moment because it can't get started. It's got a starter motor problem. Nobody being held up by him right now. Sorry for commentating out of my window rather than to the pictures as the Proton competition car comes in. James Kellett didn't take much fuel. Oh, James Kellett has a separate exit. So there's one fuel bay that has a completely separate exit. So he was able to get past the Aston Martin that is now running. And the 928 machine, a significant car in the battle for the 992 category.
0: So just looking at where this fuel refueling area is, we're looking out of our right-hand part of our commentary box, which is really live reporting rather than looking at the picture, which I think is far preferable, actually, Ben. I'm going to disagree with you there. Brilliant. You can look across at our commentary box, out of our commentary box, and see that as the Mercedes now, so the Viper Nicer Mercedes leaves the fueling area, and I can see now, as indeed does the Proton Porsche right behind the Huber car, they have to still proceed at 40k to the point where the 60k bit starts. So that's really, I can see why those mistakes have happened and those refueling speeding exceedings have happened. Because you've slowed down to 40, move away again, and then have to speed up to 60. Not against the driver's instinct, you slow down to a speed, 60k normally, to come into the pit lane. Now, the Viper Nicer Mercedes hasn't taken on anything. Yes.
1: Viper Nicer.
0: Hasn't taken on anything other than fuel.
1: Okay. Okay. So Dominic Ang doing 19 laps after his previous service. So he reckoned he can stretch those tyres. Now, a worn set of slick tyres, do they react the same to a new set of slick tyres when it comes to generating temperature? Because I know with a wet tyre, the blocks move around that, and that creates temperature. But do you, on a slick tire, it's just a big band of rubber, right? So do you lose temperature as you lose rubber?
0: Yes, you will to an extent. It's certainly got a different dynamic, and I think it's different to each car and how they perform. I'm just watching this overhead shot of the pit lane. There's a sixth tent at the very beginning of the pit lane here that I hadn't seen, right by the massive fuel truck there parked in the pit lane. Then there's a gap with all the connections working up. So it is like a supermarket at the weekend, isn't it? When you've got to pick up your groceries and get your crystal glass set at the same time when you put enough litres in.
1: And we haven't covered the technology behind that fuel bay, which is really, really clever. So each team has like a credit card. They have an RFID system, and they go to the bowser, which is exactly the same as what you get at the fuel station at your local supermarket or motorway. You click in to say who you are, and then that bowser then knows exactly what amount of fuel to deliver, because every single
0: comes
1: car,
0: up declined.
1: Every single numbered, every single car has a different amount of fuel that they are allowed to receive by BOP. Then, by the what's going out on circuit, whether it's a code 60 or not, as we see 923 getting rid of its gravel all over the circuit, then it will deliver the amount of fuel that is allowed, depending on whether the circuit is green or code 60. It's all controlled by these cards, and every single team has one, and that tells them what they need. Very, very, very, very, very clever. And we've never really had a camera that can show you exactly how all that works, but one of these days we'll do it.
0: Now, there's the MM Racing 923 entry coming back onto the track in a nice bit of slow-mo for us, demonstrating how much gravel it's dropping out of its various wheel arches apertures, ducts, etc., which will not make it very popular. The sidewalls of the tyres showing that telltale datum reference marks of gravel on the side, the light grey, which is always a giveaway when you say you haven't been off in the car that far, and the mechanics take one look at the car and go, and look at the gravel rash on the side of the car. But drivers always try and deny that anything. But I would suggest, we've done this before a couple of times on these Code 60s, when it's been barrier repairs over this weekend of the two parts of this race, they've used the time to also sweep the track. That's it. I was going to say, are they going to do the same again? But no, the Code 60 has just come from the race director, going to end in under 1 minute.
1: So no Code 60 fueling for the 88. Once again, the 286 gets its service done under Code 60 conditions. It can't keep going like that forever, our leader. They have changed that driver to Stephen Jans once again. So Patrick Liddy out of the car after doing nigh on 40 laps, Patrick Liddy. So great stint from him. And it's Stephen Jans aboard that car, but it must be running lower and lower on fuel. They, of course, have changed the tyres, but just a reminder, you can only get 15% fuel
0: back to green
1: under Code 60. As we go back to green flag racing, Dominic Ang also got their car serviced. Most people did, apart from the 88 car. And by service, probably unused tyres, only 15% fuel. Anyone in the pits still? Whilst the MM racing machine comes into the pits, but anybody else in there? No. So they're all on track, and we all go racing once more. What are the gaps? Big at the moment. Decent gaps between them, but of course now they're running exceeding speed limit in the refueling area again. Another car is penalised for exceeding speed limit.
0: I think the Kia Racing Ligier is in the fuel area still. Yes, it is, just in my sight now.
1: We need to talk to a driver to find out how these penalties are possible, because the pit lane for the fueling area is only 20 kilometres, but it's tiny. I don't really understand how you can speed, unless it's what you said, Snowy, that the cars can't do 20 kilometres an hour and they are like bumbling along, and effectively by sort of being bouncing around the anti-stall.
0: I think it's exactly that. I'm second guessing, but from the experience of driving those sorts of cars and a bit of GT4 stuff more recently, I'm just wondering, and I am speculating, and it does not a definitive explanation. So from a driver involved, would be great if we could do that at some point from one of our pit lane reporters that's actually in the experience of the race at the moment. But I'm wondering where you've got to slow so much into that fuel area and then come out again. But you go from the fuel area to the 60k speed limit in the pit lane.
1: 40k,
0: my apologies. I think if that jump up to there, if that's what it is causing it.
1: Curious. Very, very curious.
0: My point being, it's not coming into the fuel area. No. It's actually exiting the fuel area back to the pit lane speed limit. I think that's the bit that's catching people out.
1: And the question is also, how is it measured? Because is there a man with a speed gun literally pointing it at cars and finding that they get speed, have stopped on the circuit? Miguel Gregg
0: stepped off the circuit
1: car, and it's down at turn number one, on the exit of turn number one. He's at the back of the paddock, and I think that might be technical for Miguel Gregg.
0: Miguel Gregg has pulled that over to the right hand side, hasn't he? This is the number 28 Get Speed Team PCX entry, currently running 12th in class. Well, it won't be for much longer.
1: It's a very good place to pull over, though, because there is a marshal post right in front, so we wouldn't necessarily need to go code 60.
0: And he's getting out
1: the door, so he's saying, look, I'm done, I can't go any further. So signal to race control, and we do go straight back to code 60. It'll be easy to get this car back up and running, that's for sure. And I don't think you really can take advantage of the code 60 because it's going to be so short.
0: Absolutely, you can't go doing anything with that. It's just one of those things. It's just going to have to happen. So he's opened the door, which is a signal to sort of race control to say, I'm stranded.
1: Yeah.
0: Not a lot I can do. I've obviously got no drive, no power, no something. I cannot make it go, which is actually a very good visual.
2: Yeah.
0: So it's this is the Gatsby car we're talking about. He deliberately pulled it over to one side. So as you come out of the pits and go through turn one, there is on the right-hand side, there is a painted box area, which actually is a penalty box, which is used not this weekend. It's used in NLS races that you can stop and serve.
1: I was wondering what that was.
0: You can serve a penalty in that box there. You can be requested to pull over there. So it saves you coming into the pit, slowing down and speeding up again. So NLS use that. Pull over to the right, stay there for your 10 seconds and go again because it's deemed a safe place because most cars are going to back to the left-hand side to begin the Mercedes Arena. Conflation of the two there.
2: It's been a long weekend.
1: Get speed back in the pits once more, so they get another 15.
0: Oh, the other get speed car then.
1: Eh?
0: The other get speed car.
1: The other get speed car, yeah, the leader of the race. Get speed car. And, you know, they're going to just end up finishing this race having just pitted and getting 15% fuel for the last couple of hours. They trundle down pit lane. They don't need tyres because they did that last time. And Stephen has only been in the car twice. Whilst we have this pause, a reminder of the Middle Eastern calendar for the end of the year. A visit to the Yas Marina before the year is out. And the Yas 12 hours. That must be only a week after the Formula 1 ends, if they keep their calendar. And then the traditional curtain raiser for 2027, the Dubai 24 hours, back at its traditional second weekend of January date. And if you've got your cars out there, why not go to Abu Dhabi for a six-hour encounter the weekend after? Whilst we have this code 60, let's go down to Sara, who's back in pit lane.
3: I know you were wanting to hear from a driver regarding those pit lane limits and penalties, but I've gone one better. I've gone for one of the officials. Ihsan, can you explain to me currently the limits as you come in? We've seen a lot of drivers getting penalties. Why do you think this might have been?
4: The speed limit in the pit lane is 40, the beginning of pit lane 60, but in refueling it's 20. So that's the difference, and it's possible that they can speed there.
3: And how is it getting measured?
4: We have the timing loop, so we can measure the distance between the timing loops, and based on that we can measure the speed.
3: Well, thank you so much. Can you explain what a timing loop is?
4: A timing loop, it's a loop. If the car goes over the loop and goes over the next loop, we have the difference in time, so we can calculate the speed in between.
3: And how quickly is it calculated? And can you also tell us how they're serving their penalties?
4: The penalty is being served by time penalties, and they need to serve it in the time penalty or in the penalty area.
3: Yeah. And then how quickly do you issue those? So the timing loops will calculate that. Is it instantaneous?
4: No, we need to double check it and calculate it. And then we made a decision based on the data.
3: So there is a manual check. There's a human sitting in always.
4: Oh, always, yeah.
3: Well, thank you so much for clarifying that.
4: No problem. Thank you.
3: Ihsan, one of our officials.
1: Okay, so great information that they're doing it with timing loops. So that's effectively, they know the distance between the two loops. Distance speed time, you might have done that at school. Do you remember school, sorry?
0: Is that where I had the slate?
1: That's where
0: now, the other slate. Speed Mercedes, Michael Grandi, has got that car going again, the 28 cars rejoined.
1: That's a bit weird.
0: So I think he had a technical issue there where he pulled extreme right, perfectly sensible, out of the way, opened the door, as you said, great visual to the race director, anybody say, I'm stranded. But in the same time, he didn't get out of the car. He stayed in radio comms with the car, and they've gone through a whole old control reset, whatever, I don't know, but I'm second-guessing that's what they've done. And that's one for Sara that is down in pit lane now to perhaps go to get speed and find out what happened with that car, why it had to be reset, and what they did, what process they went through to get that car, to get Mikael Grenier back into the race.
1: Let's just finish the thought about the pit lane speed limit infringements, because nobody, I think the race official there was sort of suggesting that they're just forgetting to change the pit lane speed and so they can speed and there's a place to speed so they can do it. They know the rules. They know that there's a big 40 per hour board there. You can see it, and as the car turns right, he won't turn. Yes, he will turn right. No, he won't turn right. He's not getting fuel.
0: No, so, of course, he had a problem, hasn't he? So he's going straight to his box to sort out the problem.
1: Yeah, but I would have thought he would go fuel first, unless he thinks that it's game over on that car. Anyway, there's a big board that says 40, and if you turn to the fuel, there's a big board that says 20. So the drivers aren't forgetting to do that, I'm pretty sure. Maybe I'm giving them too much credit.
2: I'm with you on that one.
1: But then the timing loop needs to know how long they've been static for to be able to then calculate when they crossed it and then when they crossed it out and do the calculation of how much speed. There we go, straight into the box. So I think that's day done for Get Speed. They have been trying valiantly. It's going to promote Era back up to third position in Pro-Am. And that's a real shame for Get Speed. But what I still don't see why they would be exceeding the speed limit in that zone without there being... There's too many people making those mistakes. I think is what I'm trying to say.
0: No, I'm totally with you. There's more than I've ever seen in a race before this weekend. So there's got to be a reason for that.
1: It's in the fueling area.
0: Precisely. I meant exactly that in the fueling area.
1: Yeah.
0: So why that is. Not jumping on the button quick enough into the pit lane to come down to 60 or 40 or whatever it may be at the required limit. The Era Motorsport Ferrari comes in for a driver change.
1: And they're re-energized now because they know that they've got themselves back on the podium.
0: Ollie Bryant jumping out. I recognize that helmet from many an open historic car, Lotus stuff at Goodwood and Donington and other places.
1: Seen that one going past you?
0: I have to drive a quicker car. Yeah.
1: But yes, good energy for that team to be back up on the podium in Pro-Am, even if they are still down beyond the top 20.
0: So we'll just see who has taken that car. I'm not familiar with the drive. Crash time at the Lumi rank should reset as it goes out of the pit lane. And
1: Jake Hill.
0: And it hasn't.
1: It's Jake Hill.
0: It's Jake Hill, is it?
1: Yeah. So presumably that's to the end of the race then, with an hour and 24 to go. Just leave Jake in. We are getting close to the sharp end, people. Get Speed team JR286 with the lead of the race. But they must be short on fuel. They did a 15% fill in the first code 60 and then a 15 on the second code 60. They were one of few cars to do both code 60s. The only other one was the 18 Audi. Ang and Lauk, actually we just seen Lauk do his service, haven't we? So how did that work out for Proton? They came in. I think they may, Proton, have been able to get lots more fuel in that car because, yes, they came in under code 60. Wow.
0: 28 back out again. So whatever it was has been sorted. I didn't think it was necessarily game over. Let's have a look at the... Determined to keep this Speed Team PCX entry and draw onto the pan and gone very quickly. So whatever it was a very quick fix.
1: And they stay in third then. Sorry for getting Era's hopes up, but they are still, despite that, four laps ahead of the Agit Red Ant Racing machine and the Era Motorsport GT3 car, and that are sort of fighting and alternating over Pro-Am fourth position. First, by the way, in Pro-Am is Manuel Lauk and the Proton Uber competition car. Santelot Jr. being perhaps second in Pro-Am right now. They're at the sharp end of the field. The AM category cars are leading first and second right now. Steve Jans and Dominic Ang. Sun comes out in our commentary box. How bizarre.
0: And Mikhail Grenier staying aboard that Get Speed Team PCX 28 entry.
1: Oh, I wish we had fuel numbers. Wish we knew what the hell was going on. It's frustrating. Particularly when we've got those mix of code 60 Proton competition exceeding speed limit in the refueling zone, 26 second penalty. We've got to get. Well, I don't. It's great to hear from the official. I'm not taking anything away from the interview from the official because he explained certain things that a driver will not. But why or how is?
0: Well, that's the point because the official. Great interview by Sarah there who got the official to explain what's happening, but we don't know why the drivers, what they should be doing, but why the drivers are falling foul of it so frequently in this race.
1: So who just got out of the 73? Because we've had Manuel Lauk now aboard that car. That could be Manuel that has been pinged because Manuel did the first code, got in at the first code 60, and then a second code 60. And so it may be his penalty that will be being served. Who else has got a penalty for that that Sara can go and speak to? The Hoffa Racing have got one, and they haven't actually served that penalty yet. They've actually got another penalty for causing a collision. So in total, the next time they come in, there'll be 56 seconds to serve for the number 11 machine. Not the day, not a party time.
0: Yeah, Proton, Uber, Hoffa Racing have got one.
1: 909, so Red Camels have got one as well. They've got 42, so they went very fast.
0: So Red Camel, that's a chance to go and talk to Paul Treswell and find out from him. He might be able to explain why the driver is falling foul of that and explain it in a very technical and clear way for us if Paul was available to do that.
1: Inside of the Molnar car. And was there contact? I thought that looked quite clean. Just trying to get past.
0: Yeah, I think it was just a highlight of a clean overtake, to be honest.
1: In terms of penalties with regards to exceeding speed limit in the refueling area, those are the cars. So the 73, the 11 and the 909. There is plenty of other penalties for causing collisions. The Stephen Yan's car, by the way, because they've always come in under code 60, they still haven't served the penalty that was given to them at 3:08. What time is it now? 4:40. So do they not have to serve it within 2 hours?
0: That was the other question I was thinking of, actually, how when a penalty is served, how long does a team have to serve that penalty? Because there is a limit. You can't just do it when you quite fancy. There will be a regulation and a time scale on that, and I can't remember off the top of my head exactly what that is.
1: I know it's a long time. And there used to be a rule that you could serve it under code 60, but you would have to double the time.
0: Okay, that's a good point. That's a separate point.
1: Yeah.
0: I didn't think it was as long as you're suggesting, but about to your superior knowledge that you're probably right.
1: No, it's not knowledge. It's been buried somewhere beneath the supplementary regulations. Let me see if I can find the penalty bit of the supplementary regulation. Not the supplementary regulations, this is the actual full fat regulations. Because I'm clever enough at least to have them up on my computer. Right. And time penalties received or pending during the last 2 hours of the race must be served before the finish of the race if they are under 30 seconds. If they're over 30 seconds, the penalty will be processed to the official timekeeper and doubled. Oh, sorry, not doubled. Oh, okay. So if they're over 30 seconds, it won't be doubled. If they're under 30 seconds, they will be doubled if you don't serve it.
0: If you don't serve it, okay, yeah. So it's a bit like a parking fine. You've got 2 weeks to pay it, otherwise it doubles.
1: Yeah, okay, yeah. Time penalties must always be served within 2 hours.
0: Okay, you're right.
1: Trust my brain.
0: Now we've got a Ligier stopped on the track. That is going to be an issue and might well be another code 60. That's turn one again, parked on the left-hand side. That's Nathan Hood in the Not Only Motorsports car. That's first in class as well. Currently 25th overall. Stationary on the left-hand side of the track. Yellow flags for now. I would suspect that's going to go to a code 60 quite quickly if that car can't be moved. I'm not suggesting the race directors need to do that. I'm saying I think that's what they may well do if that car is not removed quickly. 1 hour, 17 minutes to go. And in calcitrant, Ligier deciding it is not wanting to move at all.
1: Quite a bit of code 60 today, about an hour and a half so far during our...
0: It's got going again. Where we go, that's avoided that one. It has got going.
1: Oh, but we have gone code 60, obviously. Classic race direction timing there. all the pit lane and fueling area spring into life. But if it is simply for that Ligier, unless something else has happened out of shot, then we will quickly go back to green. So again, you're reading the race in the pit lane. You're working out if it's worth it or not. Yeah, code 60 ending within 1 minute. So again, it also means that these the get speed penalty, if they keep pitting under code 60, they can't serve it until they've gone under green flags. They get to a point where they don't need to come in for green flag.
0: So I'm looking what's come in. The ARC Bratislava Lamborghini has come in for refueling whilst under the code 60, so 15% extra there. Grab that, and I believe that's the... Is that the Red Ant Mercedes just behind it?
1: I've realised something. If the RFID cards that control the fueling bowsers know exactly what's going on in every car, why can that information not be displayed on the timing screens? That would make our life easier, wouldn't it?
0: Work in progress, I'm going to suggest. So the Aston that is now leaving the pit lane, that has just taken on literally a splash and dash and rejoin. It is now dashing out. That was almost perfect timing for that. So a really short code 60 like that, it depends where you are on track position, can make all the difference to whether you can grab a little bit of extra fuel or not under a code 60. This is the number 90 entry I'm talking about, by the way, just to clarify. That's the E2P Racing Aston Martin Vantage.
1: Those that are in pit lane and in the fueling area now, even though they came in under code 60,
0: they're losing out.
1: They can get everything as soon as it goes back to green, as long as they have 15%. If they've got 10%, then it will continue. If they've got 15%, then basically if the fuel bowser stops before the green flag comes out, then you can't get any more. But you are able to refuel and brim. And we're getting to a point now where a green flag pit stop will take you to the end. Just looking at the Ajit Kumar car is in pit lane right now. And they will be able to do a full service and get to the end now. It might be a bit of fuel saving, but not too bad. Not respecting speed of 60 kilometres an hour at the end of countdown. 30 seconds time penalty. That's just being a bit keen. That's just coming to the end of a code 60. The countdown is on the Lumerec ball. It's on the boards around the circuit. It's on the dashboard inside the car. 3, 2, 1, press the button. If you press the button at 3 or 2, then you'll get pinned for speeding. And that is where the GT4 car has had an issue. So
0: the Hoffa Racing entry, yeah.
1: So has the Era Motorsport car. Got the same penalty. And that's Jake Hill getting overexcited with his speed limit button. And I was about to give the Hoffa Racing GT4 machine the benefit of the doubt that they don't have the same technology as a GT3. But now we see the same... same issue for Jake.
0: Yeah, they do.
1: And we definitely know that they have all the systems inside the car to be able to do it. So, four penalties coming in.
0: And also for Asbest Racing, got exactly the same penalty. Not respecting speed of 60k at the end of the countdown. 30 second penalty for the Asbest 102 entry. There's two of them. It's the, yeah, not the 101, it's the 102 car, which is the Cupra TCR as opposed to the Seat Leon.
1: And the 2P is the fourth car with that same, yep, penalty. Oh no, hang on, sorry. More coming in. Actually, that one's just disappeared off my timing screens, maybe. So
0: that's Pierre Olsen aboard the 102 entry, which is currently third in its class.
1: Race direction has not gone quiet yet, have they? They have not put up their feet. There is your leader, Steve Jans. Steve Jans in the Get Speed JR286. And then Dominic Ang in second position. But Ang needs to come into the pit soon. He's been in the car for 1 hour and 8 minutes. Slow last lap from Dominic Ang as well. He didn't take fuel in the last code 60. He didn't take in the Code 60 three times back. Nobody really took fuel in the last Code 60 apart from the EPP Racing Aston Martin.
0: One of the possibilities as to whether why these speed infringements are happening so frequently is that placement of the board indicating where the speed should be might not be where drivers or teams are necessarily expecting them. That's just a little bit of speculation. I'll put that one on me, if you like. But just not necessarily where they might be or where people are expecting them. That doesn't mean to say that they shouldn't follow the rules, of which they, of course, should do. And the race directors are therefore absolutely within their rights to penalise them, as they have been doing so.
1: Rick Breukers in fueling area. This will be their last stop. They've chosen to ignore the Code 60s. They've chosen to get a full fill under green, and then they will run to the end. They are leading 992. They have the wise head of Paul Truswell guiding them through the strategy, but they also have James Kellett hunting them down in HRT Performance. Anthony Deban is back aboard the Chazelle Technology Corsa Porsche. It's a team we haven't spoken to. It's definitely a target for Sarah, although I'm a bit concerned that none of them will speak any English, and so perhaps should have been a Carla one. We haven't spoken at all, have we?
0: No,
1: I don't think we have.
0: Not I'm aware of, no.
1: They've had a mega race. They're up in second in AM, third, but only by 20 seconds in the whole 992 field. And they just kept their nose, three French AM drivers, and they kept their nose completely clean. Michael Grenier here on the tail of his teammate at Get Speed. Grenier down in 18th position after various maladies for that car that is right at the sharp end of the championship in GT3. But it will be the other Get Speed car that will go away from here as championship leaders if it stays as it is, with Suntalock Junior Team not having the day that they would wish. But Pierre Caffer is aboard the 18 machine now, and that means that that car should be making progress as well. ARC Bratislava getting a penalty for speeding at the end of the Code 60. Lots of people doing exactly the same thing. As soon as you get to a point where lots of people do the same thing, Snowy, you suddenly start to go, well, hang on, there's a bit more of a story here. It's not just one person's mistake. Now it's seven people's mistake.
0: That's been my point all along with this, is that I'm absolutely not doubting the race officials in one iota, not a scintilla. But it's interesting that drivers, teams across, there's so many penalties falling foul of it, so that there's something slightly out of kilter that's catching them out. It might well still be their responsibility to understand that. Well, it is. So there's something just not quite aligning correctly there for there to be that number of. But I'm sure it'll be discussed in briefing notes for the next meeting and post this meeting as well, and be corrected.
1: Penalty being served by Red Camels. In their penalty box, they have how much to serve there? 9.09, that's from a long time ago, 42 seconds for exceeding the speed limit in the free fueling area. And they are going to be coming down to get a full service and probably a last service. Their main competitor is definitely the Chazelle Technologies team, and Sarah is down there.
3: Jean-Michel, wonderful to speak to you. We haven't actually spoken to you all weekend, but you've start so far. I know you've promised me an interview, but you'll only respond in French. You've kept your nose quiet with three AM drivers. Tell me more about the race from your perspective.
5: C'est pas une course facile aujourd'hui, car il a, avec la météo, on a eu des conditions assez compliquées. Donc là, on est bien en piste. Alban fait des bons chronos, donc on croise les doigts pour la fin de la course.
3: Well, I can't understand your response, but I'll just ask another question anyway, so it might not be relevant to what you've just told me. But in terms of the Code 60s that are coming in now, has that impacted your strategy, or has it sort of benefited you in a way?
5: Alors, j'ai pas très bien compris, mais s'il y a un Code 60, de toute façon, on va changer les positions et on va attendre. Il nous reste un plein d'essence à faire, et puis on va croiser les doigts pour la fin de la course.
3: Well, thank you so much.
5: Thank you.
3: Jean-Mathieu Leandre.
1: Thanks for trying down there, Sarah. I did expect that to be the slight issue we were going to have. Quasi l'Etoile, what do you reckon that means?
3: Well, he speaks really good English. He just wouldn't do it on camera.
0: Well, you live in France, you should know.
1: Well, I'm asking you as like a fun quiz. Quasi l'Etoile.
0: Okay.
1: Cross your fingers.
0: Oh, is that what it means?
1: Yeah.
0: Ah, right, okay, thank you. Sorry, I missed. I thought you really didn't know.
1: Of course I knew. Okay.
0: I thought so. You're just trying to trick me, aren't you? Trying to keep me awake for that final hour, that final push.
1: Okay, so the answer...
0: If you could see the look on Ben's eyes at the moment of, I've only got another hour to go with him.
1: The answer to his question was the same in both answers, first and second answer, apart from the fact that he started the second answer with, I don't really understand your question. We wanted to speak to them, and we wanted to speak to Chazelle and give them some FaceTime, because we haven't, and they've been mega, and basically they're just crossing their fingers and hoping that everything goes well. What happened whilst we were talking to him, the Red Camels Jordan did their full service, didn't they, and are back out on circuits, and they are behind HRT Performance, as you would expect, but HRT are not going to be able to run to the end. They still will owe us a pit stop, and therefore I'm sure, well actually, don't know, because, and I say this, and I'm sorry for being so vague, but it is such a complicated championship when it comes to the regulations. HRT Performance ran a full green flag pit stop back at 2:45, so that was a full fill. They ran after 46 laps. Blimey, yeah, okay, after 46 laps. So they can do 46 laps on a full tank of fuel. They then did 26 laps with Stephen Gambrell and then came into the pits because there was a full course yellow, a code 60, sorry. So that's half the tank gone, but they put 15% back in. They then ran 15 laps, so that's probably 25%. And then they did put another 15%. Are you doing the maths here? Then they ran 3% and put another 15% in. So I reckon they've still got about 30% of their fuel left. And how many laps have we got until the end? Well, we've got 1 hour at an average time of 2. So that is 30. So they are not going to get to the end. Oh, I'm glad it took that long to get there. But they're going to be close. And anybody who is pitted around the final code 60 that we had is getting close to getting to the end, depending on what was in the car beforehand. But I think evidence of Paul Trotswell bringing the Red Camel Jordan car in at the point in which they did suggest that they will go to the end, and it will be luck. If there's lots of code 60s that allows the rest of the field to keep to the end of the race, then he's going to lose out. But if there isn't and we go green to the end, then Red Camels are in a good position. Do we agree on that?
0: Yeah, I would actually. I was listening. I was just working something out in the background. You were right. I was on the calculator working something out, and I do agree. Well, you were sitting right next to me. I thought my perfect screen worked better than that, but clearly not. Should change the angle.
1: We are not yet racing to the flag here at the Nürburgring. We're coming up to 1 hour to go, but everybody bar one car, and maybe a few further at the back of the field that we are paying less attention to, owes us a pit stop. I reckon also Ajit Red Ant Racing are probably done in terms of pitting. Can sort of tell in pit lane when you look around, when you want, you've been a pit reporter, Snowy, you wander around and you go, yeah, you don't look like you're going to be going back out. You know, suddenly the refueler in his race suit turns up and it's like, okay, well, you're supposed to be at the fuel bowsers and you're supposed to be reactive up there, so if you're here, that means you're done.
0: Kind of a sign, isn't it? Yeah,
1: kind of
0: like one of those read the room moments.
1: So the Red Camels guys, I'm not speculating. They are done, definitely done. Whether that works out for them or not depends on code 60s. Rick Boyk has stayed aboard that car. He's chasing down James Kellett. You've got your big pro drivers in those cars, but Kellett owes us a pit stop. Does it need to be a full pit stop? No, and that's the other crucial thing. It won't be necessarily a 4.5 minute full fat, full tank fuel. It depends on when you need to do it. It's to how much fuel need to take to get to the flag. So the closer we get to the flag, the shorter those pit stops are going to be. There is James Kellett. He's got Philip Hamprecht in front of him, not for position. Hamprecht is a lap down, or even three. And Hamprecht in the 9.07 sits third in AM, though, even if they are three laps down from James Kellett, who is the leader in AM and the leader in 9.92.
0: And we're just coming up to a matter of seconds away, Ben, from the final hour of our 12-hour race here. It is 2 6-hours combined. That's a crucial point. The 6-hour race yesterday, we don't run overnight here, and on this configuration, and 6 hours today, but it is combined. For the avoidance of doubt, we had Parc Fermé rules where the cars were literally not allowed to be touched unless you've got special written exemption. If you do, then there's a penalty for that. We saw that for one of the Ligier to be not. Started at the back of the pit lane, didn't it, for having some work done onto it and the Parc Fermé rule, by permission, obviously. So the Hoffa Racing by Bonk Motorsport BMW M4 GT4 is in the pits. This is car number 431. This is 23rd overall and currently first in class, it being the only GT4 entry, sadly, this weekend. We need to increase the number of GT4 cars on track.
1: Getting out of the car was Mr. Bonk himself, Michael. Bonk by name, Bonk on the team. Hoffa Racing running the car, but the barbecues, and I think I might have said it earlier, but the barbecues that they have, if you walk down pit lane and smell barbecue, it's because it's coming from Bonk Motorsport. Smells wonderful, and they are not.
0: Do they have Bonk Burgers?
1: Possibly. Maybe that's what they're calling them. Hoffa Racing, the Mercedes, the number 11, is in a completely different garage to the BMW, so it is more, even though it's called Hoffa Racing by Bonk, it is more Bonk than Hoffa. We had a wonderful wonderful interview earlier on from Claudia Hertgen, and Carla was talking to her, who absolutely spectacular leader of female in motorsport, with her son. I think it's her son getting into that car, Ella Weiss, and the two of them are the semi pros to Martin Kroll and Michael Bonk. The arms. Take over, Snowy. Just put my teeth back in.
0: Save your career, you mean? Exactly. Oh, look, it's more Bonk than Hoffa. That's going to stick with me for a while, that one is. That's very good. I know exactly what you meant. I know exactly what you meant. Yeah, I get it.
1: With 14 hours sleep. I slept less than I've talked.
0: So somebody we haven't mentioned for quite a while actually is currently running in the 7th overall. That's the Santaloc Junior Team Audi R8 LMS GT3 driven by Pierre Kaffer, who we talked about quite a bit yesterday. He's been quite limited on his drive time in terms of I've not seen him on the timesheets a while since I've seen that name there. He's currently running in 7th position. Steve Jans, it is back in the GetSpeed JR286 Mercedes at the front. It's the Viper Nice Nisa Racing, however you want to call it, tomato, tomato, whatever you prefer, in second place. Dominic Ang at the wheel of that. In third position is the up to race Porsche 911 GT3 with Fabio Grosso at the wheel. And Continental Racing by Simpson Motorsports Audi R8 is in fourth place, with Vasily Vatkin at the wheel of that. Proton Competition round out the top, a fifth with the Manuel Lauck, and riding out the top six is the American driven by Jeff Westphal Pellin Ferrari 296.
1: Yeah, up to sixth now for Pellin. They really are sneaking up on the top positions. Down the inside comes Lauck. And actually, he's only 10 seconds back from Vladikin. Proton just really, I think the reason why they're not fighting at the head of the field is the poorly timed rain. Because your Draisaitl, a very, very strong driver, a very strong am, but unfortunately, rain came whilst it was his stint. And I think we said it once, he was sort of 20 to 25 seconds a lap slower, just because the confidence saps from you. You suddenly, everything tenses up and you just don't know where the car is at. And that cost them a lot of time when others had their pro drivers in. Had any others had their AMs in, they would have been in the same boat. It's not a criticism of your Draisaitl in the slightest. It was just that. That was scary.

0: honest to me. There's speculation in the commentary box about whether you're done for today in terms of pit stops.
1: Oh, yeah, we're done for the day. We're not going to do any more stops now.
0: So why are there some tyres just sitting there just in case?
1: Well, I mean, we've got tyres here just in case we have a puncture or some other incident. I mean, we need, but if all goes well, then we're not going to stop. But, I mean, look at that cloud. Could still rain before the end of the race.
0: It could, definitely. Well, I want to ask you about the penalties. You've had a couple, but we've seen a lot of drivers getting stung for coming out of the fueling a bit too fast. Why do you think this might be?
1: Drivers, you know, they're enthusiastic. They want to get out of the fueling area to their box as quickly as they can. And the within the pit area, there's a 20-kilometer speed limit. The pit lane is 40. And, yeah, I mean, in our case, Luke just accelerated a bit too hard, a bit too quickly.
0: I had a quick chat with Luke, and he said it's the positioning of the board. And there's been a lot of drivers. Do you think it's just haste or just miscommunication?
1: I don't know. I mean, I'm not in the car, but I do know when I'm driving through some roadworks at home, and it's 50 kilometers or 50 miles an hour, and then you see the little board saying 70. You do go a bit early, don't you?
0: Are you admitting to speeding in your road car?
1: Yeah, it's one of those things. That's how it goes.
0: Well, thank you so much, Paul.
1: You're very welcome, Sarah. Thank you. As I say, just keep it dry for the rest of the race.
0: I don't know about that. It is quite grey down there.
1: No, I don't think so. I hope not.
0: Well, thank you, Paul.
2: Give that man a hug. What an interview. You know, when you're driving through roadworks and you see the speed limit, you just go a bit early. Yes, but that's on the road trusses. That's not in the 20-kilometre fueling area with scrutineers checking every
3: move. So having just effectively berated drivers, as he puts it, in that such a dismissive tone of, well, you know, drivers, they do, they are enthusiastic. And then admits it is exactly the same thing himself.
2: Who knew the trusses was such a naughty boy? It doesn't also sound like he's been commentating more than we have. He's obviously not got his radio turned up as loud as he needs. But I think he was honest to Sara.
3: Totally.
2: I don't think they are going back into the pits unless there is some rain. And I guess he can be honest, but that puts the willies up everybody else on circuit.
3: Get some thinking. Yes. Yes.
2: Oh, now, Sara's continuing to dip. And she's gone back to the Creventic official with her expert opinions and information from trussers and drivers. I guess you're going to put that to him and counter the argument, Sara.
0: Me, as he is actually the pit lane official, so he's a stop that's happening here at Gatsby. But he just came up. I'm really sorry I made a mistake. Race control has corrected him. He said it's only in Dubai that it's 60 on entry, and it's 40 here. So 40 here.
2: I think we covered that one. 40 kilometres in the whole pit lane, 20 kilometres in the fuel area. But the tricky thing is, and where he's still sort of correct, is you come off the flat out bit of pit lane, the final turn, and then there is a line where you need to hit and go down to 40. And then the 20-kilometre line is really just straight afterwards. So it's quite tricky to get to all those speeds correctly. And I think we're seeing quite a lot of people just go straight to 20. Not many people obviously missing the fueling area. They all tending to go straight to fueling before. And now any pit stop that we have is the last pit stop of the day, unless we get rain. I didn't quite understand whether trussers were suggesting there would be rain or not with his information. Did you get your radar up?
3: I did, and it doesn't suggest that there isn't going to be rain, but I think what trussers said, to be clear, was let's keep it dry to the end of the race, but he looked up to the sky at the same time, as in kind of like fingers crossed, as in it might not. I did say originally that it was due in that...
2: It always might.
3: Well, there was that 3-hour window I looked at on my radar, but it was the latter 2 hours of that that were pretty important, and that's when the race is finished, so we're fine. So basically it's going to ruin our evening, but

0: start the race.
1: Yeah, exactly. Such a nice table outside that we managed to claim as our own at the hotel. Watch the sun go down on the nice orange hue that it has.
0: We put our towels on it, to be fair.
1: Yes, yeah, exactly. Watching the Audi of Pierre Caffa, 33 seconds now between himself and the Penin Racing Ferrari ahead. But until we've got those last pit stops, we don't know where we're at, because they're all going to be different lengths depending on how much fuel they need to get to the end. And nobody is yet taking those stops. It doesn't. We know that it's going to be the last one. Don't forget, our leader still has a penalty to take. There's actually a lot of penalties to take. So it's going to extend the pit stops for some cars. I mean, you've got to go back to... got to go back to 3 o'clock. Now, hang on a second. I said that a penalty has to be served...
0: Within two hours,
1: did I not? Now, I think there was an extra bit of regulation. Let's have a look. Time penalties must be served within 2 hours after a team has been notified. If the team does not respect the time imposed, time penalty will be doubled. After a code 60, any penalties not served, so we've had a lot of code 60s between 3 o'clock and now, must be served during the next pit stop entrance to the team under green flag conditions. The time deadline no longer applies. Okay, so they're not going to get an extra penalty for not serving it, but they do need to serve it under green flag conditions. So they need to not be relying upon another code 60. They haven't pitted green since 2:15. We're now 5:15. So 3 hours they've been just relying upon code 60s to get their fuel, which is, when you think about only getting 15%, that's pretty remarkable. It does mean that they must have had a decent tank when they started the day. We've got Penin Racing in pit lane now for its final stop, their final stop. And that will promote Pierre Caffa for the moment ahead of them, but it isn't going to stay like that. Rick Broykins, 22 seconds back from James Kellett. Then another 18 seconds back from Oliver Campos in the E2P Racing Aston Martin, but we can discount them for the moment. There's still also the Chazelle car on that lead lap, 35 seconds back from HRT. Both of those two will owe us a stop. Not this one, though. Rick Broykers, the fastest Broyker aboard Red Camels. There is James Kellett just ahead. Hang on a second. Why is he just ahead? Oh, wow. 3 seconds is the gap. Okay, sorry. Rick Broykers is taking chunks of time out of James Kellett.
0: Just 3 seconds, isn't it, already?
1: And James Kellett owes a pit stop. It won't be as long a pit stop as Red Camels had, but I mean, yes, we're going to have a fun little battle on track here, but it's ultimately not really a battle for position, because Red Camels have got this sewn up. I'm surprised that James Kellett is struggling. Now, is he struggling because he's trying to get those tyres to the end? Do you remember I said that they would be close, but perhaps not quite close enough? Kellett may have done two stops on and not changed tyres. I reckon he's done 15 laps, he's done 3 laps, and now he's done 20 laps on those tyres. That's 38 laps. That's a full stint for the 992 cars. And he will be able to go longer because of the fuel, but I'm not sure his Michelins would like him to do that. Torsten Kratz, by the way, in the number 11 machine, is also in that battle for position. But you'd expect, because he's a GT3 car, to carve past them. If he does, it'll be ninth position. But no further points in the GT3 category. Last pit stop for Santelot Junior team now. Pierre Caffa bringing that car in. Lamborghini's also in for its final stop. But for the moment, none of them actually, with Sara and our cameraman in pit lane. They're all getting fuel. Don't expect them to be any driver change. Lisa Clark's got back aboard the Pellin car. I'm surprised by that. I thought she would have done her two.
0: Yeah, I was just spotted that. I thought that was slightly... I was just surprised, like you.
1: Yeah. Well, that unfortunately does mean that Pellin are not going to be able to hold on to the sixth position. I would have thought that they had completed her drive time, but clearly not.
0: So RAC, ARC, not RAC, I think about the last night's conversation, ARC Bratislava Lamborghini serving its penalty right opposite our pit box. It's absolutely bright yellow like a highlighter, and it is perfectly placed out of our commentary box. Look at the Nürburgring on the Ravenel Media Centre. We can see it parked there with the steering already turned to the left, not in a jaunty fashion, but ready to leave that pick box. It is coned off. That's a penalty box, by the way. It is coned off at the end. And
1: it's 40 seconds he's got to do.
0: Yeah.
1: He actually had a penalty issued just 2 minutes ago. So a 30-second penalty plus a 10-second penalty. Track limit infringement penalties now coming in, you see. We haven't had many of those during the race. It hasn't been a big topic of conversation as Lauk gets down the inside of Dominic Ang. Ang is still in second position. Unbelievable performance from Viper Nisa Racing. They are certainly not the fastest car on circuit. I think they admitted that, but they've just been metronomic with going around, making sure they pit at the right time. They don't get compromised by strategy, and they're not being hampered by any silliness.
0: Yeah, you don't need to be the fastest car on the circuit. You need to be fast enough over the duration. It's called endurance racing. As Paul Truswell said yesterday, welcome to this world of ours that is endurance racing. It's a whole different thing. There are so many elements and layers of what it means.
1: They served a 1 minute penalty, actually. I'd missed two on my list, so it wasn't 40 seconds, it was a whole minute. Checking the rear axle, making sure that there is no play in the bearings of the rear wheels.
0: Check the rear wings tight.
1: Check the rear wings tight.
0: Rear wing.
1: 15th position for them, so that little error, that little issue with the rear wing, absolutely killing what could have been a really great performance from ARC Bratislava. Such a shame.
0: One of the best selling cars on track as well. It's seeing it shudder as it jumps into gear and away it goes. That was our 44 entry ARC Bratislava Lamborghini.
1: Ella Weiss in the GT4 machine, son of Claudio Hurtgen, and another of the semi-pros. Can't really compare, don't really know what his pace is in comparison to any other GT4 car, because there isn't any. But I suppose you can compare him to the three drivers in the car, and I imagine he is the fastest. Is he faster than Mum, though? I love that. There are many, many lads and dads racing, but I don't know very many mums and sons that share a racing car.
0: Well done with that. I wonder where you're going with that one, but dads and lads, but mums and sons, that works. I wonder if you're going to get it to rhyme, but I'm super impressed. Round of applause for Ben Consendurus at
1: think of it, though.
0: I'd rather being poetry than you were doing karaoke, though, just to say.
1: Think. How many female racing drivers are out there that have sons? Because there really isn't very many. Chat, this is one for you. Most of the female racing drivers we know, because of the big...
0: Kellett's just been passed by Red Camel.
1: Oh, yes. Well done, director. Oh, and now Rick Boykins is having a bit of a Super Cup fight with Kellett as they run side by side down the main straight.
0: Kellett's going to take it back.
1: All kinds of rubbish on his tyres, and he's going to have to break earlier. Nice work from Boykins, although he runs very wide into turn number one. Again, they get a bit closer through turn two, but Kellett's on the outside line. Kellett's going to think...
0: Almost pushing him through the Mercedes arena there, wasn't he? I think actually cost him a bit of time there, Ben, because he got in, tucked in so quickly on the switchback from me. He didn't have the run down the pit straight, but didn't quite get to hold it. Boykins held the outside line. Teutonic battle between the pair of those two. A titanic battle, even. And they nearly came to blows, but good position driving, and I think Kellett's not quite done on that yet. But I think he needs to be honest.
1: I mean, honestly.
0: And he owes us a pit stop anyway, doesn't he, Kellett?
1: Exactly. Yeah. And pretty pointless to fight as hard as they did there. I think maybe Kellett thought, that's a bit unnecessary, Rick. But Rick really was wanting to show who's boss. Especially when you look at somebody like James Kellett, who is celebrated as a pro driver, and Rick obviously isn't being paid to be in this class.
0: It's laying a marker, isn't it?
1: Yeah, absolutely. Look, I'm better than Yao. Let's go back down to another family team, ARC Bratislava, and Sarah is with Adam.
2: Yeah, but can you just explain what caused that spin during the wet? Can you just explain what caused the spin during the wet?
3: I got into the car and it started raining, pretty heavy rain, and this was my second time with slicks on rain, so I didn't know how the car will react properly because I didn't experience it before that much, and it was a driver mistake, I think, and I spun, which cost us a lot of time and basically the whole podium, and it was a race ender.
2: Well, it's a lot of learning, I guess, but try not to, you know, I know it's very, very disappointing for a driver. Can you just talk about your penalties as well? I mean, you've been pushing the car throughout the whole race.
3: Yeah, I was doing double stint right now, so the tires at the end were pretty much used, and the penalties were for track limit because I was trying to push the car as much as I could, and
2: what are some of the positives you can take out of this weekend though, especially going into Barcelona?
3: Well, a new track in my head because I was here for the first time, so the only positive is that I learned a new track and I drove here.
2: You also had the car in a very good place. So that's a positive. You had the car in a very good place, so that's a positive. The car does have pace.
3: Yeah, the car does have pace, but we were also in the first place, so we could have been in the top of the leaderboard by now, but stupid mistakes cost us the race, and.
2: Well, thank you for having a chat, Adam. We'll catch you at the next race. Are you going to be racing in Barcelona?
3: I'm not sure yet. We will decide. I'm not sure right now.
2: Well, hopefully we'll see you there. Don't be too disappointed. I know it's very, very fresh, but a lot of positive things to take away from this weekend.
3: Thank you.
1: Significant penalty just come up on our timing screens for Get Speed. Now, this is the one that we were discussing earlier on, and I don't know whether that is correctly applied. It's not for me to say, and I'm not a race director, but Get Speed giving a time penalty for not serving their penalty within 2 hours. Now, Get Speed are one of the very best, if not the best, Mercedes GT3 team. They are not the kind of teams to not read the regulations correctly. They're actually in the box right now. So that penalty has been given. They will likely have to serve it, because they are coming to the penalty box right now. And that means they will definitely serve the extra 40 that's just been given to them. But I read that regulation, and it said you don't need to if the code 60s have been applied. And there's been code 60s in the last hours. We've got two cars actually in the penalty box. And I'm just looking out of my window. Sorry again for commentating on the outside window rather than the images on the screen, but I think they are serving a pretty hefty penalty here.
0: Well, 28 seconds, we were told.
1: So it's a 40.
0: Oh, no, that's another one, exceeding the fuel. So it's another 30 seconds added on to 286.
1: No, so it's a 40-second penalty for not serving the other penalty within 2 hours. And the other penalty was, as I say, all the way down at 308. So, let's see. Oh, hang on.
0: I've just said. I think there was an additional one.
1: So they've served a 40-second penalty.
0: Correct.
1: For a penalty that, according to my timing screen, has been cancelled.
0: Ah, okay.
1: They didn't serve the time penalty in the regulation 2 hours because the penalty had been cancelled. But then they've been given another penalty for not serving that penalty. Either way, they've been serviced, they've got fuel, they're going back out on circuit, they've had 40 seconds extra penalty. Steve Jans looks like he may be still staying aboard, and that is the that's it for our leading team.
0: My mistake. Sorry, I conflated the two cars. The exceeding the speed limit in the refueling area, it was the other Get Speed car, the number 28, not the 286. My apologies for any confusion caused by my ineptitude and tiredness with 35 minutes to go.
1: Tanner Harvey is taking over from Steve Jans, so there is a change of driver. Sorry, again, looking at other things other than the pit stop where they were actually changing driver. But they have pitted and retained the lead. Say that with a question mark in my voice because I'm not entirely sure. Now they're exiting turn 4, 286. And 65 would be the closest one to take over the lead. 65 is over at turn number 11. So I think that they have retained the lead despite all of that penalties. And this would be, for the American team, a first victory. They were on the podium in Spa, but third behind Optimum and Haas RT. But what is the JR in the team name? Team JR 286. 286 is the number?
0: Yeah, JR, it's a European team. I did look this up a couple of days ago, and there's been so much information gone on things. It's a JR 286. JR 286 is a European team that Getspeed are now running in something in the Coventic, so I'm not quite sure what it was. Stand by, leave it with me, and I'll do it quickly. I won't take too long.
1: The question is what the JR bit stands for, because there isn't.
0: I understand the question.
1: Called JR. You know, Charlie Pullman was CP, that's why CP Racing was called CP Racing, because it was Charlie Pullman. JR, there isn't the JR. Patrick Liddy is PL. Tanner Harvey is TH.
0: Maybe the Dallas fans.
1: Jonathan Hirschberg is Jonathan Hirschberg is JR, JH. And Steve Jans is SJ. Sara is down there and she can give us the answer.
2: The garage, so you can't see me, but I've seen John. John, can you tell us?
4: Sure. So, AR is, I'm John and my father's Ron. And 286 stands for, there's one letter in I, four letters in love, and three letters in you. So twice as much love as 286. So it's been a family number for many, many years.
2: Very, very cool. I mean, you're in a very good position right now. I know you want to keep your eyes on the screen and tell me one question. So we'll see you out there a little bit later on. Good luck for the rest of the race.
4: Thank you. Appreciate it.
2: There you go. Double the love.
1: Epic. Epic answer, Sara. Thank you very much. That's way better team name than Up to Race that we had yesterday. Why is it called Up to Race? Because I googled it and that was what the computer told me. That is a bit more complex, but it has a nice story. Double the love. I don't know why. I'm not quite sure why a race team needs to be called that, but it's cool. Nice name. Lovely. Love it, love it, love it. It's a sports equipment and accessory company, which is also the title sponsor of the team. Run by Speed.
0: JR being John and Ron.
1: John and Ron. John and Ron, double the love. And by the way, didn't John have the most amazing voice?
0: The very definition of laconic, wasn't it?
1: Yeah, that needs to be on. Needs to be one of our commentators. Just get, hey guys.
0: So, not respecting pit stop regulations is due to rating number 71 entry. The Audi that's got a 10-second penalty. Let's get them coming thick and fast for the last 31 minutes of the race to go. You've had 11 and a half hours to serve penalties. Let's get some more in.
1: Can we invite John to commentate at the 24 Hours of Barcelona to do the night stint and just be like, hey guys, late night radio. Wonderful, thank you, Sara.
0: Here with a night shift.
1: I listened to a song recently which was called 1612. I didn't know what that meant. I was like, what's 1612? And that's something to do with the year I was born. 1612. Brilliant. Ah, that explains a lot. 1612 also is a number for love or something like that. Never knew these things existed. Happy Sunday, everyone. Double the love. Where's the next battle coming on circuit? Manuel Lauk still pursuing Vladikin for fourth position. Go on board with Benji Pack, but he is way down in 18th spot. Now, Viipurinen, question from the floor. Will this be Viipurinen's first podium? And I think Viipurinen have won before. They're a team that have done a lot of touring car racing and race in Malaysia. But in Kreventik, have they taken a victory? They've taken a victory in Am, in Sepang, with this same lineup. But I'm not sure whether they've ever been on the overall podium here in Kreventik. Kreventik will be able to correct me. They played fourth in Spa-Francorchamps earlier on in the year. But if anyone from Kreventik is listening, then that would be great.
0: So we're into, unbelievably, the final half hour already, Ben. It barely but seems believable. We have, in fact, we're going to go into the final 29 minutes. I've just seen T. Harvey at the top of the time screen there. And unfortunately, being from British Racing, I naturally go, Tim Harvey. Tim Harvey Racing. Well done, Tim. Great to see you there. But Tim isn't racing anymore. Well, he does a little bit of fun stuff. But it's actually Tanner Harvey who is in the Get Speed team. J.R. John and Ron, 286 Love Machine Mercedes.
1: Dominic Ang in the Malaysian car, and Fabio Grossa in the 8-8 up to race Porsche, and the 69 and the Proton competition car, all still OWASP pit stops. We're only 28 minutes away, but it's still things to change because it depends on how long those pit stops are and if there are penalties applied. Let's go down to Sarah, who has got another interview.
2: No camera, but I'm in the back of the Viipurinen garage. Melvin, we were just having a discussion about some of your previous results. Tell us what happened last year.
5: Last year we had a few class podiums, but currently it's looking good for an overall podium. So fingers crossed, yeah.
2: So this would be your first overall, and obviously first time Kreventik's been at Nürburgring. Where were the circuits where you were on the podium last time?
5: Last year Spa and Paul Ricard. So yeah, coming here for the first time and to be on the podium, not just in class but also overall. Yeah, it's a quite a good result for us. So fingers crossed, and hopefully everything goes well.
2: Yes, fingers crossed that Dominic can bring it home. I mean, we've seen the whole team celebrating at moments, especially after really good pit stops. We've got one of our mechanics just having a bit of a snooze here. I think he's just waiting for the celebrations later on. Good luck.
1: James Kennett is in pit lane in the 928. Now, this is going to be a short fuel for him. He doesn't need a full tank. He only needs probably about a third of a tank with 26 minutes remaining. I imagine why we're not seeing any of these cars come into the pits yet is because they are waiting as late as possible to see if there is a code 60, isn't it?
0: I would totally concur. That would exactly what I'd be trying to do at this point, just stretch it out as long as you can. But it's a bit of jeopardy there, isn't it? You're kind of operating without a safety net with 26 and a half minutes to go. Do you go early? Do other teams follow? You mentioned something a bit earlier about one team following, and all of a sudden six, seven teams are doing exactly the same thing. But one has to fall first or take it first, don't they? So let's see what's going to happen.
1: Viipurinen was on the podium back in Malaysia at the 12 hours of Malaysia in the overall podium, but they were on that podium
0: in the home race.
1: They weren't on the podium because penalties were given to cars post podium.
0: Okay, post race.
1: So they did finish third but weren't on the podium.
0: So they finished third on the road but not in the results.
1: Other way around.
0: Yeah.
1: They finished in the results third.
0: Yes.
1: But on the road they were further down because people got penalties ahead of them. So when we did the podium, they weren't on the podium. So I never had know how that works. Have they been on the podium? Because if they were third, they were on the podium. But if they weren't on the podium, then they weren't on the podium.
0: Arctic had you.
1: It's a bit like the qualifying result versus the grid. Oh, you qualified on pole. We had that here, didn't we? Where somebody in 992 in last year, the car that qualified on pole got a penalty, but still won the pole award, which was a particular.
0: Spa.
1: It was a drawing or something. So they won.
0: It was paid to you, Harry King.
1: But they weren't on the pole. Yes,
0: correct.
1: It was Harry King.
0: Yeah, because I presented the whole thing, and then.
1: Yeah.
0: It was a different car because they've got a penalty, as you say. That's happens, but that's what happens with delays and times. And exactly as we heard our race director or race official there was being interviewed by Sarah a little bit earlier, they have to check and double check things and whatever. That takes an amount of time, and unfortunately if you've got a TV schedule, you've got to go to it, and that's what causes it. It can't be helped. It's not deliberate or malicious, but
1: imagine if we did the podium only after race control had made all their decisions.
0: I know. I do always think that the slight danger of that is, and it can't be helped, officials have got to show due diligence and check things, but is if you a race result is altered post the event and people have gone home thinking one thing's happened and something else is what gets printed later in the week. I get why it has to happen, but I just think it just confuses people a little bit.
1: In the world of motorsport, I just think there needs to be some way to fix that. Football doesn't happen. You don't finish the 90 minutes and then go, oh, actually, do you know what? Let's review that and that and change the result. A race should finish and a result should be a result,
0: yeah.
1: And if there isn't decisions made, then tough. Thank you to Tishumi, reminding me that Viper Nita was third in GT3 AM in Paul Ricard last year and second in GT3 AM. Yeah, I do remember them being on the podium quite a few times in GT3 AM, but not overall podium. Still waiting for the last fuel stops. Convinced that we are owed a lot of last fuel stops. Interesting that actually there is only a 1:13 gap between Harvey and Ang. We're not seeing that very often because with such a big gap as Harvey comes over the line now. But Ang and Viper Nita and up to race, I'm sure, still owe us a pit stop. That's one for Sarah to go and sniff around. Have a look at the body language of Viper Nita Racing. Have a look at the body language of Up 2 Race. Do we think they're getting ready for one last stop, or do we think that they are packing up and going home? Continental Racing as well, surely. 32 laps. Can't go more than that. 35 is about your maximum. Okay, so Sarah's saying no Viper Nita, but they are 32 laps into a stint, so...
0: 36, according to my screen.
1: Oh, really? In which case, they need to come in now, I would say. Oh, yeah, 36. So 36 for Viper Nita, 36 for Continental Racing. Absolutely at the end of their tank, surely. Up to race 33. Proton 31 might be able to get to the end. E2P definitely can. Pellin Racing definitely can. Get Speed definitely can. Red Camels definitely can. And still owed a pit stop. Here we go. Fuel. Dominic Ang comes into fuel then. And the answer is given. Does that Ang need to get out of that car as well? He's done a lot of work. He took over that car at 3:30. So 20 laps in the first stint and then another 36. So he's going to be knackered. I think we spoke to Dominic on the grid, I seem to remember. And he's going to hand over that car to one of his teammates to bring it home. I mean, I'd love to see Douglas Coo bring the car home because he is... I mean, actually, do you know what? He might well be because Melvin Moe was in the car earlier. And so it would be Douglas's turn. And Douglas is the the money behind it. Well, he is the money behind it, but he is the brains behind Viper Nisa Racing. He's the backing. He's a hugely successful businessman in Hong Kong. And to get this kind of a victory, legit, outright, against the teams around him, I would want to be in that car to celebrate.
0: You're saying about you're convinced there's quite a few cars at OS pit stops. For instance, I'm looking at Fabio Grosso in the up to race Porsche is on 34 laps.
1: Into the pits then comes Viper Nisa. Looks like it's going to be a full service. Is there a driver there? I don't know whether Sara is watching or not. Are you there, Sara?
2: At the far end, I didn't see a driver, so there's no driver change. It will be Dominic Ang taking it to the flag. Yes, it's definitely Dominic. The car's just going past me now. I'm at the far end of the pit lane with the team from Up to Race. They're having a keen eye on the car as it leaves, because obviously that's their main competition out there at the moment. They're still deciding, but I think they will. They did say to me a minute ago maybe four or five laps to the end, but I reckon that will have triggered the stop, so I would expect Up to Race to be coming in on the next lap.
1: Yeah, I think you're right there. Absolutely. If Viper Nisa can only do 35, then Up to Race can only do a few more. Does drop Dominic Ann behind Up to for the moment. Dominic staying aboard that car, so that's a huge amount of work done by Dominic Ang. Douglas Koo will be crossing toes and fingers in the back of the garage.
0: Vasily Vladkin in the Continental Racing by Simpson car should also be doing the same in the Audi fairly shortly. He's on lap 36, and the Ligier 114 has stopped on track once again and restarted itself again.
1: Okay, that's
0: so fine. I'm going to say it's not for the first time, so there's obviously something going on that with that little Ligier, but it's doing an old control reset and rejoin. So no cause. Wasn't that one that caused the code 60 for about a minute at one point? As they introduced the code 60, it got going again, so they ended it. So keep an eye on that 114 as to whether it's going to cause problems again. This is the not only motorsport overall 24th moment, but running first in class.
1: So remember, there's also a drive time limit of 2.5 hours for the drivers. Dominic Ang is going to be pretty close to that. Luckily, he got into the car at around, I'm sure my data can tell me. Yes, at 3:37 he got in the car. So he is going to be just 7 minutes shy of that 2 hours and 30 limit, which is mightily impressive from the Malaysian. Now, what's Fabio Gross going to do? Gross has been in that car since just after 4 o'clock, so definitely can take the car to the end. 36 laps on this set of tyres and this run, so will come in. But again, it's going to be a faster stop than previously. We're just keeping our fingers and toes crossed that the Ligier doesn't do what it just did. Because if that stops for another minute longer and a code 60 comes out, then all of a sudden it changes the advantages and disadvantages of the cars that still owe us pit stops.
0: All consternation breaks loose if that happens.
1: All consternation?
0: Yes.
1: Ah, okay. There he is. Leading the class, remember. Still leading the TC EX class. And Gino Rocchio is aboard the car once again. No change in 992. As James Kellett continues to push on to try and take away second position from the Chazelle team. But the Chazelle team will have a shorter and shorter pit stop as we get closer and closer to the end of the first ever Michelin 12 hours of Nürburgring. E2P Racing getting a penalty. They won't be able to serve that if they've done their last pit stop, so that will then be put into the results, and all of those penalties not served at the end will then be added in to the result, and then we'll have a result. So give Race Control a bit of time to sort themselves out before we end up with a proper result.
0: It's the 114 Not Only Motorsport Liège, being driven by Gino Roccio, who's the 16-year-old in this race, and it just beggars belief that somebody that was only born 16 years ago can be taking part in a motor race. For me, somebody my age, I'd retired 16 years ago.
1: More penalties coming in for track limit infringements, and of course you get a crescendo, don't you, with track limit infringements. They've been collecting them throughout the race, and as soon as they get their 6th or their 9th or their 12th, then they get a 10 second penalty, and so you get to the end of the race with loads of penalties unserved. Here is Ang.
0: Well, there's a scale, isn't there? There's a warning scale, basically. You get so many
1: warnings.
0: And then it's just like, right, you know, no, get a bit. Then ultimately you can have a time removed as well. It's in qualifying, they'll take that time off you and just say, just reset.
1: Well, what I mean is we don't see track limit infringement penalties coming until the end of the race because it's accumulation, yeah. On board with Dominic Ang then. Hoping and praying that the cars ahead of him all need to serve splash and dashes. Here's Manuel Lauck. 7 seconds now between himself and Vladekin. On the flashes, past the TCR car. I hope I'm right. I really hope I'm right that those three need to splash. We've not seen an Audi do 40 laps before, and yet Continental Racing by Simpson Motorsport now on their 40th lap. Remember Lauck a little bit shorter. Remember Lauck pitted at 4:30, under code 60 initially, but then it went back to green flag, so they would have been able to do a full stop, but it was only 2.5 minutes at the time, which doesn't suggest it was a particularly long stop. He had also fueled up in the previous code 60. I don't believe that they can get that car to the flag. Unless, Snowy, what are you seeing lap times wise in regards to the potential for lift and coast and for saving perhaps?
0: Well, there's a possibility with just under 14 minutes to go, but you've got to be absolutely sure of your numbers, and this is where the strategists really come into their own, of advising what that can and cannot be done at a certain pace or not.
1: Let's have a look. Let's hear. Is he trying to nurse this car home?
0: Yes, I'd say he is. Well, he's certainly not going on full revs, is he? Might be using the curbs and that stuff still, but that's the line. But it does appear like he's one of the best ways of saving fuel is not using so many revs, of course. It did sound like it there, a little bit of onboard we had. It was a bit faint, so I might be wrong and therefore misleading people. And if I am, I apologise. But it does sound like he's just not using the full rev range. Oh, he is there down through into...
1: Not a lot of lift and coast.
0: No, but there's some. Around. There's definitely some.
1: Into the pits comes the Audi. Into the pits comes the Porsche. Fabian Grosser brings the 88 down pit lane. Is he going to go into change tyres? No, he's not. He is going to try and take those to the flag. So they are going to be rough by the time they get to the end. There is the Audi of Vladekin. And where is Malaysian Mercedes? Because that should be inheriting both of these positions. Comes across the line. Look, it's going to be really close here. If we pan out, we'll see the Mercedes in the shot. I'm sure that's the Mercedes to the right hand side. Where is it? There. Grosser has got out ahead of Viper Nisa, only just, but that means it's third for the Mercedes and second for Up to Race. Now Grosser needs to get that car to the flag with really, really used tyres. Sure, and Sarah can correct me if I'm wrong, I'm sure we saw tyres changed on the Mercedes, so he's going to have much, much better rubber to try and make a pass and try and get back up a position. Vladekin you can hear in the background having a, or I can hear in the background having a pit stop, and it's a full service for the Audi, including a driver change by the looks of things out of my window. And so they are obviously not feeling like they can compete with these guys. There is a last service for Simpson Motorsport. Just trying to get that driver bolted in. It's a bit longer than they wanted, but maybe they're not concerned or don't feel as though they're fighting anybody. But this is a real fight on track after 11 hours and 50 minutes of racing. And we still are waiting to see if Proton need to come in. Sure they do. But they are holding on to second position right now. A place where they were for so long of the race, right at the sharp end, until that wet running where they lost pace. And Dominic Ang looks better, doesn't he, Snowy? Looks stronger, looks more confident in the car.
0: It looks like it's a matter of time to me, that one. But that is the advantage of new tyres that are going to make that huge, huge difference to you there. So we'll see, can he take advantage of them in that Mercedes? It looking pretty close, but of course he has got to get past a slightly experienced driver, shall we say.
1: Yellow flags at turn number four. Have we got a code 60 cut? And we've got traffic for Grosse here in the form of the Era Motorsport Ferrari. It's Jake Hill in that car, probably. Oh, he's just come out of the pit, Jake, so that's why he's looking slow. But actually, we expect those cars to clear him. There is...
0: And the Ligier stopped again.
1: Stopped again, but we know that that car can get restarted. So let's not react too quickly and getting a code 60 with 9 minutes remaining. It would really upset things. It goes away. Green flag flies. The car is moving in the back of shot. Jake is really not up to speed in that Ferrari. I thought he would scamper away from this battle, but this is compromising Fabio Grosse. Gets out of the way. Moves to the left hand side, allowed the battle to come through. That's really good driving if that is Jake Hill.
0: Dominic Ang having looked down the inside there at the hairpin and took advantage of the Jake Hill keeping to the left hand side out of the route, hasn't quite managed to do it. Dominic Ang still pushing on in the Mercedes ahead of that Porsche, trying to get ahead of that Porsche. He's got 8 minutes 30 seconds in which to do it, Ben.
1: Just waiting to see if that driver ID changes, but it does still say Jake Hill to finish the race for ERA down in 21st position. And they are a whole lap behind Kobi De Bruyker in the Agit Renault Racing Mercedes that also was in the wars yesterday. Oh, Dominic doesn't look like he's really made the most of those better tyres, but they'll always be better than what Porsche has. I don't think the Michelin tyre falls off a cliff.
0: I think that last lap was his best time to take advantage of those tyres, the new tyres. They will now be bedded in, so they've not gone off, but they just haven't quite got that competitive edge that a brand new set have. So the Porsche dips down the inside of the Cayman, the Mercedes follows and joins the way through. This is where the Mercedes is really quick through the ironically named Mercedes Arena. It suits the car really well. It needs to go high, wide, right, I think, to do a cutback to come through there. The Porsche doing exactly the same. There, he's gained enormously through that middle part of his right under the rear wing of the Porsche. But that's too close. That's too early, too close. You need to wait a bit and come out of it now on the exit to get the run down to the left-hand side. Then down to the hairpin. I think he went a little bit too early there with that. It gained too soon.
1: Under the rear wing. So very close. Has the better confidence on the brakes. Has the better traction out the turns. Has the better drive down to the next braking zone. And to the outside. Can't go around the outside, Dominic.
0: But look how Lang defended that down the inside there. Took the inside line of the track. He knows his tyres are done on that one. The Mercedes is on better tyres. So he's now got down to positioning the car in a way where he can literally make that Porsche wider than the manufacturer built it.
1: And well, that's last lap time, by the way, faster than both of these two. So if he is lifting and coasting, he's still incredibly fast about it.
6: but speculation that he is trying to get to the flag. There is the anticipation down at Viper Nisa Racing. Stop showing them, show the track, because they want to see them. They don't want to see themselves.
0: Yeah, they're pointing at the screen we want to see. Yeah, yeah. Exactly.
6: And that's the worst thing about it when we do the cutaway shots. It's actually, you know, I understand and I want to see what their reaction is. They don't want to see what their reaction is, though. They want to see what's going on track, especially when it isn't over yet. Best opportunity out the final turn, good drive off the turn, dive down the inside, especially if they've got some distraction. And there is the 44 of Miroslav Konopka ahead of them. They're not going to catch him yet, and actually Ang's not close enough down the main straight.
0: Now, this is where it's quick through the Mercedes Arena. There is the ARC Bratislav Lamborghini they're going to come up to very shortly. That may well play into the hands of either of these cars. Which one is going to get the advantage of this? Which one's going to use the Lamborghini to their advantage? This is where Dominic Ang's right at the back again. This is where he needs to be quick. He needs to get... Now, he's just backed out of it a little bit there. He got too close for the apex. He didn't get that exit speed out. Slow in, fast out. The same old principles as ever. Now, we need to dive down the inside into the hairpin. But that's been defended by Grosso every single time. The Lamborghini staying out of the way for the moment.
6: Change of position in 992. Kennett in the 928 back up into second position as the Chazelle Technologies has taken the a short pit.
0: This is the chance, sorry Ben, that's the chance for the Mercedes. The Porsche just got in the way there of the Lamborghini, slowed him down. It's put the Mercedes really, really into touch. Up to the Schumacher S, he can't quite do it. It's not as quick through that really fast aero-dependent part of the circuit. The Porsche seems to have slightly better aero through there, Ben.
6: And there's not that many opportunities around this circuit to overtake. You've got to try and take it when the opportunity arises. And there was a good opportunity with that Lamborghini there, but now they've passed it. Mercedes is always going to be better, particularly in the wiggly stuff. But the problem is the wiggly stuff is where you can't overtake, where it's so much harder to overtake. Dominic Ang is going to be harking back to his touring car days here. We've got 4 minutes remaining. Two, maybe three laps if we're lucky. Round the final turn. Can he get better drive off the corner? I think he has got better drive off the corner this time because the Porsche was wide.
0: But I don't think he can outbrake that Porsche in a front-engine Mercedes there into the first corner. It's highly unlikely. He's not close enough to be able to do it. It would be a massive lunge. This is where he's got to sit back now. It's tight through the right-hander. This is the play he's got to do. So Dominic Ang pushing on there. Manuel Lauk is...
6: This battle is now for second position. Yeah. Lauk has come into the pits. I thought he needed to. And it has been a splash and dash, a really short pit stop of just 1 minute and 20 seconds. But it will put in 45 to 50 seconds behind this battle, which is now back for second position.
0: Dominic Ang getting a slightly better run there. This is what he needs to do. Come down the hill. Sit close. Keep in the draft of that Porsche. Run it down the hill. Get down the inside. Grosso will try and defend it naturally. This is the run. Get down the inside. Dominic Ang, send it down the inside. Send it, send it, send it. This is where he needs to be. He hasn't quite got it. The hairpin, it's really, really good. The Lamborghini was in the way for them last time. He has a little look down the inside, but unfortunately for Ang, Grosso covers it and sees it coming. Now through the up through the hill, through the Schumacher S. The Mercedes is not as steady through here, and he's right up behind the Porsche, but he can't do anything about it. That Porsche is just too wide, too fast, through the Schumacher S. He's had to back out of it again. Time is running out for this Mercedes. We have 2.5 minutes to go.
6: Trying to make the circuit as wide as possible is up to race, and that black Porsche turning in wider and wider so he doesn't ask so much of the tyres that have done well over 40 laps. The Mercedes with brand new rubber just 10 minutes ago, and again is able to close right up onto the rear wing, the turbulence making the bonnet flap on that Mercedes, but there's no braking area to get down the inside, and again losing a little bit of ground as he's right in the aero wash. Simon Hill with us at lunchtime talking about the aero wash coming off the back of the car. This is not the last lap yet, because our leader will dictate when the last lap is, and our leader is...
0: Tanner Harvey,
6: somewhere else on the circuit. Then, when he crosses the line from now on, the last lap it will be.
0: Tanahovi is just coming up to turn 13 at the back of the field, so there's 1 minute 34 to go. So when Tanahovi comes around this time, it'll be the final lap. So they've got one more, they've got this lap and one more to do for the battle for second place. The Mercedes of Dominic Anger is a little bit closer this time. He's now switching side to side, he's filling the mirrors, he needs to really try and get this done. This is the close one, this is his best opportunity, get it run down here. But Fabio Gotham knows this as well, that this is where he looks every single time. But this is where he's got, and he's run a little bit wide there. Fabio Gross has run a little bit wide. This might be the opportunity for the Mercedes to look down the inside, but it's a hard, hard, heavy brake. No, Gross sees it coming. He has a little twitch on the front end, losing the space. That might give the Mercedes the chance. He can't quite do it. He looked to the right, he looked to the left. Every which way he goes, it's blocked by a naked black Porsche.
6: Is always going to be one of our favourites. They managed to keep the cars on the circuit through the Schumacher S's. There's lots of dirt and gravel there. You don't want to make an error. Again, that Porsche using a lot of the circuit at the top of the hill before they plunge back down the hill. The change of direction is where the Porsche is really hurting as he asks the left and then the right side Michelins to stick. But they've been doing that for so, so long. They're not going to fall off a cliff. They're not going to burst because they've been used so long. They're just not going to be as strong. And they do have traffic now. It's the Pellin GT3 car of Lisa Clark in the way at the final turn. The flashing saying, I'm coming. Lisa just about staying out the way. But that would have been a heart-in-the-mouth moment for Fabio Rosa. Down, out of the final turn. Onto the last lap. Dominic Ang could be closer than ever. He is going to have to absolutely send it. The only way he's going to get past. It's not here though. Oh, we've got a Triple Eight car of Paul Meyer, who's just come out of pit lane and right in the way of the up two racing Ferrari Porsche. That slightly puts it offline, but again, there's no space. There's no space for Dominic Ang to get through.
0: We mustn't forget Tanahovi, though, is on the last little bit of his lead. He's coming through turn 12, 13 now, up to the chicane for the very, very last time. So our race leader is coming up to the chicane for the very last time. We'll take the race win in a few moments, but we're engrossed in this battle for second place with after 12 hours of racing. We're still getting this animated about it. So our race leader comes through the final corner. It's going to be Tanahovi in the Get Speed team. JR286 takes the race win.
6: Victory for Get Speed for team JR286 and for teammates Tanahovi, for Steve Jens and for Jonathan Hirschberg and Patrick Liddy, who did the majority of the work today. We turn our attention back to the final couple of corners. Oh, and a switch and a twitch from the Porsche. A caught Dominic Ang off guard. And Dominic didn't take advantage of that like he should have done.
0: He certainly did, but I think he tried to avoid it, didn't he? Had a twitch himself as well. So it was a double twitch for this, the Porsche and the Mercedes in unison.
6: Well done to up two race. I don't think there's another opportunity unless there's a mistake through this final flick left and flick right. They both do it pretty well, slightly wide from Gross, but they have on their GT3 debut held on for second position with a clever bit of strategy, a risk to put that car on old tyres for the final stint, and they hold on. And heartbreak for Viper Nisa Racing. They should still be super proud because they've stayed on that lead lap all the way through the race. And what race it has been. An amazing day for Get Speed to get back onto the lead lap and then to find themselves in the lead.
0: Unbelievable. And I've got to say also to Fabio Grosso there in the up to Porsche, what a fantastic defence those last five, six, seven laps on significantly older tyres to hold off Dominic Ang in that Mercedes. Superb driving there for everybody, and that's superb driving from our podium, basically.
6: Rick Breukers takes the 909 Red Camel Jordan car to victory in 992 with a really intelligent, as you come to expect, strategy from the team down in pit lane. And once again, not being drawn in by the code 60s, gave them a big advantage by the end over HRT Performance, with the Chazelle Technology team in third position. HRT will be the victors in AM in 992. Pro-AM victors the Proton competition of Manuel Lauck in GT3. Second overall for Fabio Gross. That is going to be one heck of an interview when we speak to Fabio afterwards. And to Dominic. Don't forget that Dominic was doing that after nearly 2.5 hours of running. And the congratulations down in pit lane. There's Patrick Charlier for Get Speed. It's not his car that's had a good day today, but there's plenty in that team that can be congratulated. That second car, Team PCX, taking third position in Pro-Am in the end, despite all their trials and tribulations. They finished 11 laps down, but there is your victor. Tanner Harvey bringing it to the line, and in the end, relatively easy for our four Mercedes drivers of Team JR286, run by Get Speed, of course, who are just round the corner here at the Nürburgring. A home race for them, and therefore, I guess they were expected to take victory. But when you looked at where they started,

0: mistakes because Steve, Patrick, and John made sure the car was in perfect condition the entire race for us to win. So I wanted to be a team player, and I was a team player, and yeah.
1: Well, we've seen it's a total team effort. We'll get the rest of the team in a moment. But first of all, 4th of July weekend, you've been donning this American race suit, and also we've seen the flags flying. How important is it to you to get this on this weekend?
0: It's a big deal because it's the 250th anniversary of America, so we wanted to celebrate America, of course, Luxembourg, and Germany, too. So, yeah.
1: Well, let's bring the whole team in. There is a wonderful story around the JR286 name. Come in really quickly. Just come say hi really quickly. Congratulations to all of you. Quick word on the team effort. Obviously, not just the four drivers, but obviously the whole team.
2: Yeah, no, the team was great. The strategy that they put together was just awesome. We played it out and supported each other and ended up with a win. Great day.
1: Well, enjoy the well-deserved celebrations. Congratulations. Let's go have a quick word with Dominic Ang, who has stood behind me, I believe. Dominic, what have I caught you doing? Oh, taking an SD card out of the car. What a race. I mean, there must have been moments where you thought you might have been able to chase down that car. I will tell you, the camera's behind us, so spin around for me. Do you want to take your helmet off first? There we go. Well, Dominic, there were moments where we thought you were close enough. We thought you were close enough. Do you think there was potentially an option?
3: Yeah, the turn 10 after the Schumacher S, the last left hander. That was the last chance. He made a mistake and I also slide, so that was the last one. I tried to go in, he slide off, but I came inside, but I also slide as well, so that was the last chance, yeah.
1: And you timed that pit stop almost to perfection. I mean, we saw the up two race team out waiting to see if you were going to go first.
3: Yeah, the engineer Duat this time came in and did a good strategy. And Code 60 this weekend has been working in our favor for the M advantage. So finally, you know, after so many races, we get to take the advantage with the Code 60s, yeah.
1: Well, enjoy the podium. First time on the overall podium. Congratulations.
3: Thank you so much. Thank you.
1: Thank you. Well, let's go over to up to race. Fabio Grossa is just getting out of the car. Fabio, I know I've caught you just as you're recovering. Congratulating your teammates as well. Fabio, can we grab a really quick word? I mean, executed to perfection this weekend. I mean, you were leading overnight. Tell us how it went for you today.
4: A bit exhausting now for the last couple of laps. I think the tires now, they look like, I don't know, they are completely over. I fight like hell, but yeah, really, really happy to sit on the podium now, especially for the team, especially for Kika. They put so much effort into the whole program, and I'm really looking forward to everything we've planned with this car.
1: You were under a lot of pressure from Dominic Ang in those last few laps. What was going through your mind? Did you think at some point, we saw a little, I think you lost it just slightly in the last lap. Was that the tires?
4: Exactly. We talked about it. This car, you normally have to drive with 99% to be clear and perfection. Now it was like 110% to get everything out of the tires. So, yeah, in the end, I thought he would be on fresh tires, but I just said I would do it, and this is why.
1: And how much fuel did you have left by then? Because everyone was waiting for a Code 60 to refuel.
4: Maybe 60 liters or so. No, a bit less, but it's easy.
1: Well, congratulations. Enjoy the podium. First time that we've got up to race here on the grid with Kreventic, and you're heading up to the podium.
4: Thank you very much. We enjoyed.
1: Thank you. We've enjoyed having you here. Let's take a look and see if we can find some of our other class poles. We have the red camel, but they've disappeared, so I don't know if we'll get a chance to speak with them. Let's speak to our youngest driver on the grid. Gino, we spoke to you obviously when you qualified in first. What a weekend it's been for you. Congratulations to you and the team.
5: Yeah, it was a tricky weekend because now in the final minutes, like around the 10 minutes to go to finish the race, we got some problem in the car, like turn off completely. So it was really tricky, air brake moment, of course, but we restart. And yeah, I tried to finish the race. We're not really good pace because we want to finish the race. The car was not in the perfect condition, but we are really happy. Team do a really, really fantastic job, all the mechanics, all the everybody do amazing job, and I'm really happy.
1: Well, we're really happy to have you here, and congratulations. Enjoy the podium.
5: Thank you.
1: Well managed through those...

0: problems towards the end. Well, we have the GT4 here, but I can't see any of the drivers. We've got the team all lined up over there. And let's have a quick word. I mean, what a weekend it's been for you. First time out with us and going up to the podium.
1: No, it's exciting. So thanks to everyone here in Germany and the Gravenic organization and 24-Hour Series. We've had a lot of fun. We had some challenges with the car, but man, this is such a fun track, and the atmosphere that this organization puts together has really made it a lot of fun for Adrian and I, yeah.
0: Well, we love having you here. Thank you so much. And I guess you've done it on 4th of July weekend as well.
1: Yeah, thank you. Happy Independence Day to everybody back in the States. Thank you.
0: Well, thank you. We'll see you up on the podium. Enjoy it. Well, that's it from me in the pit lane. It's not our last race of the season. We'll see you back in Barcelona. But before you go anywhere, we will be bringing you the podium celebration. So stay tuned with us.
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4: This is a full electric five-door, five-person hatchback, D-segment, mid-size, if you will, and one of the few segments at the moment that is in a period of growth for car makers in Europe and particularly here in the UK. This car has a lot of history to follow. If you remember back to the 626 and then the Mazda 6 itself, which only stopped being sold a matter of a few years ago, particularly the Mazda 6 Estates, I thought were very handsome machines. This car's already won accolades and indeed the World Car Design Prize for 2026 for how it looks, but being a Mazda, of course, it is all about how the car drives, even if I suspect quite a few people who spec this car either as a company car on a lease or a salary sacrifice scheme, or indeed someone who does a personal lease for this car for their own and their family use, I suspect they will look at quite a lot of things and balance that up. And perhaps it might be that the driving characteristics aren't high up on the list. So let's talk about price. Both of the models in the UK, all with the same size battery, or both with the same size battery, are under £40,000. That's important for the taxation bands. They are essentially the same car with a slightly different trim level inside Homura and Homura Plus. This is the Homura, the slightly less expensive of the two. Well equipped, all the bells and whistles. Mazda have listened to us journalists who got a sneak preview of this car in left-hand drive form about 8 months ago towards the end of 2025, and in common with most motoring and automotive journalists, the loudest calls were for some work to be done on the driver assistance. Now, Euro NCAP, who are the body which awards the safety stars, have up until now basically awarded stars on the basis of having certain features, particularly with the electronic safety assistance. So things like lane departure warnings, both passive and active, self-steer, emergency lane keep, etc., etc. They have now decided, relatively recently actually, that just having those won't be enough to get your star rating. What you'll have to do, or they will do, is to assess how efficient those safety systems are. And part of that will be that they aren't too intrusive. You've heard many journalists, me included, say, I turn them off because I worry that they follow the lines too much or not enough, or they can't get the speed limit right, etc., etc. So I think that's a good move forward. Mazda have desensitized and tuned some of the features on this 6e from the left-hand drive cars that we all drove in 2025. I've got to say, I think they've struck a pretty good balance. I've still set the car up in a particular way. There's an individual way for me to do it, and that is the normal, if you will, driving setup in terms of the throttle capabilities, etc. But I have put the sporty steering feel on it, which I think is a little bit better in the straight ahead position. I've driven this car for more than half of the miles that I've done, and that's going to be about 200 by the time I get back. And this is just the UK launch, so not a full real world road test, I suppose. I've driven half of those miles with all of the electronic gizmos on, and at various stages I've turned a few off. I've got to say, I don't think they're anywhere near as intrusive as they were. I've turned the regenerative braking down to its lowest level. I think that transforms the car because it's much smoother, allows you to roll into situations rather than slowing you down very quickly. One of my great tests for electric cars is the balance between friction brakes and the regen, and I can't tell which one's doing what on this Mazda 6e, and by that I mean that's a massive plus point. I can't feel the transition point of the friction brakes kicking in. It's a lovely feel to the brake pedal itself. The driving position, I think, is very good. I would like to sit a little bit lower down. That's me. My shoulders are well above the window line, but that does give a very airy view point from inside the car, helped very much by the panoramic glass sunroof. It's not an opening sunroof. Both models get that. And strangely enough, even in high heat and high sun conditions, the solar gain from that is not that noticeable. The heating and air conditioning, the cooled and heated seats, have all worked absolutely superbly in what has been record high temperatures in the UK here on this Mazda 6e UK launch. The cooled seats in particular have come into their own, to be honest. The storing of the seat setup, your wing mirrors, etc., all pretty easy. Now, we haven't had the cars long enough to use the My Mazda 6e app, but there's further levels of personalization and customization in that particular setup, which I'm very excited to get to use when we get this car for a more regular real-world road test. What has struck me immediately is the poise of this car. We always say that a Mazda should drive like a Mazda and have a bit of a sporty feel. Well, it does, but it's a big car, it's a long car, and being a battery electric vehicle, a full BEV, it's a heavy car, but it hides its size and its weight very, very well. Reminds me a little bit, and please take this as the compliment that it is meant, reminds me of a XJ Jaguar in so much of what it does. Forget about what the motive power unit is. This is a car that's poised. It wafts. It soaks up the worst excesses of British roads in its stride. It takes them all in its stride. 19-inch rims, not ridiculously low-profile tyres on this version. And I just think they've got it right. Cars like this really suit an electronic powertrain. It's nigh on silent. At motorway speed, 65, 70 miles an hour. You can barely hear the tyres on the road. The big door mirrors are mounted pretty low and don't really produce any wind noise there. It's a very aerodynamic shape. It's swoopy. The air pillars and the screen tilted right back towards you. It does mean the top of the screen's quite close to your head, but it's not claustrophobic because of that panoramic roof above my head. The steering wheel, I could do with that coming a little bit closer to me, if I'm brutally honest, but that's fine. It's got all the electronic toys, touch screen. I'm in two minds about the touch screen, but it does have a strip running across the bottom where you can put your own favourites in. The satellite navigation works well. The customization on the dashboard is okay. And again, I'd like to get into the app, spend a bit more time with it to see how that works. The seats are very comfortable. Almost look like a race sports seat with the integrated headrest and the gap in between that you could almost see harnesses coming through. Maybe a tiny little more bolster on the side of my thighs would be good, and maybe a little bit more under the backs of my legs towards my knees. Now that's a personal thing for me, because when Eve drives cars, she hates it when the cars have got those pull out or electrical extending seat cushions. But nevertheless, it's been a comfortable car to drive. I've spent nearly 4 hours in the car on a variety of roads. But what about the battery, you say? Well, it's a single battery offering, and it's the best of both worlds from the two versions that we tried at the end of 2025. There was a big battery that was a slow charger, and there was a small battery that was a faster charger. Well, battery technology is moving on. This is a whole brand new power pack, 75 or thereabouts kilowatt hours, and it's giving an official UK and European level of range as 348 miles. And do you know what? I believe every bit of that. Mazda quote 3.7 miles per kilowatt hour. On a test route that's included motorways, where I've been sitting at 65 and 70, probably a bit quicker than I would normally go, and some fantastic North Wales and Snowdonia country roads, which begged to be driven with a little more verve than perhaps this car would normally be, I'm closer to 5 than I am to 4, 5 miles per kilowatt hour. So that's a full mile per kilowatt hour better than what Mazda are claiming. And I've had the aircon on for pretty much all of the time. Mind that said, this is a 5-door car that you can put the front windows down and you don't get that foot. And so it's actually quite nice to drive and get some fresh air. It's pillarless doors, it's a swoopy design, and quite clearly that aerodynamic capability of the car is a bonus for its efficiency. From where I'm sitting, the bonnet drops away quite steeply, but you can see the corners of the car quite well. It's got full 360 cameras, and it just cruises along. I can imagine this being, instead of a second car, I can imagine this being an only car. So you would do all your bits and pieces during the week, but then if you're going off for a longer journey at the weekend, then there's no reason with 300, probably 330, 340, maybe a bit less than that, before you start looking for some charging. Well, that's pretty good. It's not the 500 or 600 miles that you get from an ICE petrol or diesel car, but it's enough. And I've tested electric cars recently with 200 to 250 miles in their battery and said, I need 60 or 70 more miles. Well, this is the car that gives you that. And what's more, it's a Mazda, so it's beautifully turned out inside. Really premium feel to everything. Just the right amount of tech. And it still looks like a Mazda, and it still drives like a Mazda. As I said, the personality of this car is reminiscent of premium British brands like Jaguar. And I think of my X300 that I had, even my XJ40 before that, with the big straight 6 4-litre and an effortless amount of torque and automatic gearboxes. And you've never heard the engine, so it doesn't matter what is driving this car through the rear wheels, by the way, let's not forget. It's just the fact that this car is a comfortable cruiser, as at home going down to the supermarket round the block, or jumping in, getting over onto the continent and crushing some kilometres out. I can only imagine what it's going to be like on smooth continental roads. It's done really well on the worst that the UK roads have had to offer. I'd like to get it back into Northamptonshire, where the roads are even worse. But, and again, as I've said recently on a couple of car tests, settle down and sit down. I actually can't wait to get this car for a long-term real-world road test. I want to take it up to Sunderland and do some long journeys. I want to get it through on Le Shuttle and into France and Belgium. I do think that this is a car that will really turn people's heads, both in how it looks and how it performs. And that when it comes down to the Mazda driving experience, that will be, I think, just an added benefit. You know you're going to get that with Mazda, so in some ways you're not even going to consider, because you know it's going to be there, but it does everything else so well. There's an SUV bodied version of this car coming in November. That will be the third new model that Mazda has launched in the UK in 2026. That's pretty big for a relatively small series manufacturer. And the way the CX-5 struck me, the way this Mazda 6e has struck me, I'm also very excited about getting behind the wheel of the Mazda CX-6e. I've already seen it, I haven't driven it. It's got the same striking design features as this 6e. And, I mean, well done, Mazda. A segment that has been in decline, they are back in it with a bang, with a car that has design elements of the 626 and the 6, including the very cleverly designed rear lights, including the nose of this car, which is absolutely Mazda. But it's something different. And it will stand out in the company car park as well if this is on your car list. And so many of you now who are on salary sacrifice or car schemes and your companies want you to buy the electric versions, well, I'm here to tell you now that if you get the opportunity to get behind the wheel of one of these Mazda 6Es, then do it. Take it. They'll be in the showrooms by the time you are listening to this. There's been a lot of interest from the dealers, from the leasing companies, and from the general public. The Mazda 6e, carrying on a great tradition of mid-size, four or five doors that can take the family and can take the motorway miles. I think this is a cracker. We'll be right back.
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5: 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Now the car that we're talking about today has had to be a bit of a jack of all trades. It's had to be a little bit of everything to everybody and muck in and do several different jobs. Started off as a bit of a workhorse, a load lugger if you will, as it was required to meet up with Bob Dawson, our technical guru for the Le Mans 24 hours, pick up some of the equipment from the studio and then transport that to the storage unit. And then latterly, it's been over the water to France, or indeed under the water in this case, and a comfortable transport device for three commentators and their kit for the new for 2026 Le Mans Classic Legend. That's the newer cars, the more recent cars in Le Mans 100 year history. So a car that potentially could be compromised, because how can it do all of those things and do them well? Let's find out, shall we, as we take a closer look at the 2026 BMW M5 Touring.
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5: The words BMW and Touring, quite frankly, if you are a car enthusiast, that'll probably make your heart beat faster even before you add the M, or indeed in this case, the 5. Touring, quite simply in BMW speak, is the estate car, the wagon, the shooting brake. Call it what you will, but it's a Touring for BMW. The latest M5 is an imposing car. I'm standing at the back of it at the moment, and four exhaust pipes to either side are just protruding from underneath the gloss black rear part of the car, underneath the rear bumper. It's quite angular at the back and it's wide. It's almost 3 inches wider than the standard 5, and that's all in the arches on the bodywork. This one's finished in a beautiful, dark, very metallic green. It's called Anglesey Green, and it really suits the car. A lot of the trim on the car is gloss black, which normally I don't like. It works brilliantly here. Black glass from the B-pillar backwards, very black glass indeed on the rear window. Black roof as well, with a full-length glass panoramic roof. It doesn't open, but it has got a blind underneath it. If I come down the right-hand side, away from the back of the car, that very subtle flare. It's not a shouty flare, this one. It's not look at me. It doesn't look like it's been bolted on. It's been beautifully integrated into the rear three-quarter of this BMW M5 Touring. As I say, about an inch and a half, 70 millimetres actually across, so 35 millimetres either side. But it's done in a very sympathetic way. Actually, where you really see it is when you get here to the back of the second door, and you see just how much it has to curve back in, particularly down at sill level. We'll come to getting in and out and the inside in a moment, but want to talk about the alloys first. Multi-spoke star design, mostly gloss black but with some machining on it. 20s at the front and 21s at the back, following the trend of quite a lot of sports cars. and a huge set of discs underneath those rims with a bit of a shouty gold caliper. Now, you know me, I don't like that normally, but there's something about that with the dark green metallic paintwork and the fact that it's quite well hidden for the most part behind the multi-spoke star alloys, that it works. And I find myself even being shocked that I'm saying that, even as I'm saying it right now. Down the bottom of the doors, the sill is almost like a sill extension, like a body kit, but again, it's beautifully integrated into the side of the car. There's a second styling line that comes up from just behind the front wheel and rises slightly. It's about an inch and a half at the front of the front door. It's about 6 inches by the time it gets to the rear wheel arch. And in fact, it blends in to where the sill extension meets the front of the rear wheel arch. It's very nicely done. Above that, the doors have a rising line on the rear door just at the point where the third window is. There's actually a fourth window where the estate car bit as well, and it just rises and it just accentuates the slightly falling line of the estate car body on the back, which is augmented, by the way, by a huge gloss black over the rear window spoiler, over and round the rear window spoiler, which sort of gives you the idea of the potential of this car. It's got the upper rear brake light on there as well. There is on the rear window a window wiper. This car doesn't get the split window and tailgate that some of the other BMW Tourings have had in the past. I know a lot of people like that. I can see why. But to be honest, the electronic tailgate, and if I just pop it open now, actually, so I'm standing behind it, up it pops. It's got a tonneau cover in the back that is manual, but it does pop back when you open the tailgate. If I open it right up and lean in, you will hear the change in the acoustics as I stick my head into what is quite a big space, although it's got quite a high floor. I will say as well, with all the gubbins that's underneath there, including an 18.5 kilowatt battery pack, plus the exhaust, etc., that boot floor does get quite warm when you've been driving it for any amount of time. The other hint towards the performance of this car is not external, it's internal, because there's two little risers just towards the back of the back seats either side, and that's the suspension top mounts, basically, just giving you an idea of the fact that, yes, this is a load carrier, but the handling and the chassis management have not been compromised for the fact that it is a five-door touring, a five-door wagon. The M5 does without the self-leveling air rear suspension, but it is none the worse for that, I think. But more of that when we talk about the driving. All right, let's just close this tonneau. And now that's done, I can shut the very high opening boot and walk down to the front of the car. So down the side of the car, we've got carbon fibre on the door mirrors, which are beautifully aerodynamically styled and mounted. The 20-inch rims at the front are, again, in that same style, fit the car very, very well. Quite small headlights, actually. The LED headlights with the signature, of course, in the front, and then that black BMW grille. This one's got an LED key line round both sides of the kidney grille. Most of the front end of the car is gloss black again. The kidneys and the air intakes underneath, with the beautiful green paintwork around it. These headlights set well back from the front, I'll call it a bumper, but you know what I mean, the front clip of the car. It's a clamshell bonnet, which therefore is mounted on top of the front wings, the front fenders. Fairly simple shape with a very lovely depression in the middle of it, and the big BMW roundel sitting on top of that gives a, a big expansive bonnet, but there's a couple of little styling lines that just run from the edges of the grills at the front, the kidneys at the front, right the way to the trailing edge of the bonnet. The windscreen wipers sit pretty much underneath the trailing edge of the bonnet out of the way. I'm sure that makes a difference in terms of its aerodynamics. It's a purposeful looking car. It is looking at you almost through narrowed eyes. I've heard some people say that they think the headlights look too small on the front of this car. I respectfully disagree. If you look at the BMW M2 and the proportions of that much smaller car, and also the angular look at the front of that particular BMW model, this is very similar, just bigger. Mind, it is a lot bigger. It's 5 metres long and it's almost 2 metres wide, just under 6 feet wide. Let's open the door. Probably hear all the bits and pieces of electrics working. I'm not going to fire it up, but it's already recognised that I've got the key in the car. Now, I've not been in a new BMW 5 other than this one, so I can't really comment on how much is different and how much is the same on this car, which starts in the UK at mid 110s, 114 upwards. But what I can say is it is your typical BMW interior, driver focused, big long screen split into two with the instrument pack in front of you, which you can configure in various different ways. See above comment for the display screen as well, and that is in a light curve just pointing towards the driver. The big thing for me are the seats that I'm sitting in now. The very orange colour, orange and grey colour that they are, might not be to everybody's tastes. I actually like it and I think it goes well. I've been calling it bright tan rather than orange, but some of my colleagues thought it was a little bright for their taste. I actually like it and I think it particularly works well with the green exterior colour. They are fabulous, absolutely incredible, huge amount of adjustment, and two memory buttons to recall your settings on the door. You can also link settings to the key and to your own profile in the car and on the My BMW app, which actually is pretty good, the My BMW app. All the things that you need to use a lot, like the mode switches, the setup switches, the home switch, the media switch, nav, tel, a telephone, volume, and changing channels and things like that. They're all duplicated along with a selector, a rotary selector, multi-position rotary selector, on the centre console. It's just a switch to put the car into gear, forward and reverse. There's a park button there and an auto hold button there as well. There's a lot of gloss black. Yes, I do have my microfiber cloth in the centre console. Couple of cup holders there and a very generous cubby underneath the armrest. This one's got a lot of carbon fibre as well as a splendid Bauer & Wilkins sound system. The operating system on the display screen in the middle, you can do it as a touch screen. You can use that selector that I was talking about, the rotary selector, which is pretty intuitive actually. A very, very comprehensive printed owner's handbook that is in a relatively generous glove box to my left-hand side. It's taken a little bit of getting used to, but not much. And once I've got used to it and I've put the things where I want to put them, then you just go back to them every time. Now it would be dead easy if I get another one of these. The steering wheel, a flat bottom, paddles for gear shift with some lovely cutouts for plus and minus. They feel great. They're metal with rubberized inserts in them, and they really feel great. The two BMW M buttons, the dark red satin metallic M buttons. They are configurable, so you can put your own settings in. You probably want to do that because there's quite a lot of things that you can affect, be it the amount of regen, how the brakes come on, how the steering feels, the chassis feels, and. So you set that at once, store it on one of the M buttons or two of the M buttons, and then you're off and running. Radar cruise control on the left-hand side, and your audio controls and some of your dashboard controls as well on the right-hand side spoke of the, what is effectively a three-spoke wheel with a head-up display, very good head-up display. Now, this car as well has got the most incredible interior light show. I've set it onto what's called M Indigo, which means I have got a beautiful blue stripe around the dashboard and onto the front doors. But it's not just blue, it's BMW M stripe blue and red. And there's various prismatic areas on it. Again, there'll be people who think that's a bit out there. It's an M5. I understand why it's there. The more subtle M touches, the red 12 o'clock indicator on a beautifully proportioned steering wheel, and red and blue stitching there and on the seat belts as well. Is it all the seat belts? Yes, it is. I've just had a look in the back there. The main thing is that you sit in this cabin and it is obviously a BMW that is going to look after the driver. Perfectly positioned left footrest, perfectly positioned accelerator and brake. No need for you to heel and toe, of course. So it's right foot accelerate, left foot brake for me. But whether you are hustling this car down an A or a B road, or you are cruising on a motorway or an auto route, the seating position is absolutely superb. Lots of suede, Alcantara, whatever you want to call it, on the A pillar, B pillar, headlining, and some more controls on the overhead console. Mainly that's for lighting and for this full-length panoramic roof, as I mentioned. One thing that is a bit interesting, BMW have seen fit to reinvent the air vents. That wasn't meant. You actually can't see the air vents. You have a touch slide control for how much you want coming out of each of the air vents. There's two in the middle and one either side. And then there's almost like a little joystick control that looks like I've got a RC helicopter that I'm using right now with my right thumb, one for each of the vents, of course. The other thing that is really interesting is the hazard flasher button. Now, you know, I've got a thing about hazard flasher buttons that they should be easy to find. This one's right in the middle of the dash below the main screen. And when you push it, the whole of that lightning strip flashes orangey red. So there's no excuse ever for driving away and leaving your hazard flashers going. It's brilliant. I actually like it. You might think, why would you need it? Surely you know when you put your hazard flashes on. You would be surprised, wouldn't you, how many times you see people who have driven away with their hazard flashes on. So the car itself, purposeful, looks like a BMW. Lots of space behind the rear seats for four good-sized suitcases, or in the case of us going down to Le Mans Classic Legend, it was soft bags, a hard bag, a case, some computer equipment, a couple of haversacks. Bruce brought some reference books, and I brought a big curl box as well for, you know, goodies when you're in France. Has to be done. Loads of room for that. I could even still pull the tonneau cover over the top of it. So that's the car outside and inside. So that's it then. BMW M5 Touring. Well, of course it's not. Because if we're going to have a BMW M5 Touring, we've got to talk about the driving experience. The ultimate driving machine. That's what BMW have always said. Does this 2026 BMW M5 Touring live up to that moniker?
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4: On the back roads of North Northamptonshire in the 2026 BMW M5 Touring. Shouldn't have to really explain the M5 bit. M Motorsport Division, the fast cars division. 5 is the size of the car. Bigger than a 4 and a 3. Not as big as a 6 or a 7. BMW are pretty logical like that. Touring. Now, Touring is the BMW nomenclature for an estate car. Station wagon. Shooting brake. If you're of a certain age. I've often been heard to say everybody loves a fast wagon. So is this a lovable fast wagon from BMW? Well, let's first put the whole thing in perspective, literally. This is a very big car. It's 5 metres long. It is nearly 2 metres wide, which is about the width of a current LMDH car, actually, almost exactly. It weighs 2.5 metric tons, ready to go, but with nobody in it. Its maximum gross vehicle weight is 3 metric tons. So that makes it as heavy as one of BMW's SUVs, for example. Actually, probably a little bit heavier than one or two of them. Now, why is that? Well, this has got a big battery pack. It is a hybrid. All-wheel drive or two-wheel drive, depending on how you want it set up. Infinitely customizable drive, chassis, brakes, running gear, steering, power delivery, etc., through a variety of the M buttons and setup screens. Good news is you can save your favourites onto one of two M buttons that are just like little thumb paddles on the top of the steering wheel at 10 and or 9 and 3 spokes. So whichever way you like it, you can pretty much get it set up. 18 plus kilowatts, actually. That's bigger than the original Nissan Leaf battery, I seem to remember. And in fact, I think one of the original BMWs had a battery only about that size. That's good enough for a little bit over 40 miles, actually. So it passes my hybrid test. My hybrid test is, can I get to my favourite supermarket, which is Sainsbury's in Wellingborough, and back without the internal combustion engine firing up? And the answer is yes, I can, quite easily, and that's a little over 28 miles. Was nowhere near even full when on the battery when I went down there this morning. And that was driving it normally as well. I wasn't hypermiling it or anything like that. The battery powers a motor that's in the gearbox, which is good for a shade under 200 horsepower. The rest of the over 700 horsepower output comes from a gloriously silky and sonorous 4.4 and a bit V8 sitting right ahead of me. It's not the noisiest or the most thunderous of V8s when you are driving around in normal operation. I'm just sitting at 60 miles an hour through some A. Well, actually, I think this is a B road that I'm on at the moment. Actually, this is not a bad surface, to be honest. And just letting the car roll on. I've got the regen brakes set at maximum at the moment, so I'm just rolling on and off the throttle, putting some more miles into the battery that I depleted this morning on that supermarket run. It's a car that is very easy to get comfortable with, from the beautiful M seats to the driving position to the perfectly proportioned steering wheel and where everything falls around your fingers, your hands, your feet, etc. In that respect, this is absolutely the ultimate driver's machine, because everything is pointed to and looking after the driver very much driver-centric. It's a BMW, what would you expect? In terms of its capability over long distances, superb. Very low profile tyres, 35s and 20s on the front, 20 inch on the front, 21s on the back. So staggered tyres on the front and back. Michelin Pilot Sport 5S on the huge rims, beautiful BMW M Sport rims. Gold calipers with the massive BMW M rotors discs underneath them. That's all on the outside, but they work really well, and they need to hold down the curb weight of this car, but it's never seems like it's a chore between the regen braking and the friction braking. There's a nice balance. You can tune the braking both on the regen and the friction brakes. It's a sport setting for the friction brakes as well. I've mostly run this car in the comfort chassis setting, although with the steering set onto sport to give me a little bit more feeling on the straight ahead position. And I think that's a nice balance. The engine power delivery, as you might imagine with that V8, is like stretching an elastic band. It's got a huge torque curve. I giggled a little bit when I was reading that the hybrid is there to fill the torque gaps. Where would they be exactly on a 4.4 V8? It's a lovely thing. It is a plug-in hybrid. I didn't get a domestic adapter to go with this when it was delivered from BMW UK. Thanks to them for providing me with the car. I've been running around with it doing some errands after the 24 hours of Le Mans, picking up some kit, moving it around, some of the studio gear, which necessitated having the back seats down. And then it was myself and two others to Le Mans Classic Legend to do the TV commentary. So back to the Circuit de la Sarthe and down the Péages, cruising at between 115 to 130 kilometres an hour. So just over 70 miles an hour to 80-ish miles an hour, right in the wheelhouse of this BMW M5 Touring. I dare say if you could charge the battery up every night at home and use those 40-odd miles all the time on the auto hybrid, then you would get even better fuel consumption. I haven't been able to do that, but using the max regen and not using the friction brakes, it is surprisingly impressive how quickly you can add range back in. Oh, the other thing is how good the turning circle on this car is as well. You can spin it round pretty easily. It is quite addictive listening to the sound of the BMW V8 just burbling away through the quad exhausts underneath you and then out of the back, which might have affected the mileage a little bit, the miles per gallon a little bit. If you could charge it up, I think you'd probably get somewhere all the time over 40, maybe even 45 miles to the gallon. I'm not sure that the official figures, which are a tad over 50, you'd not have to be doing very long journeys for that. With no assistance at all from the hybrid, mid to late 20s, yeah, absolutely, maybe even a little more than that. And without me being able to plug it in, I've done nearly 1,200 miles, which included running backwards and forwards to the circuit, doing those errands that I mentioned, which was full with kit, and then three up and luggage down and back to the Circuit de la Sarthe. It's probably going to surprise you to know that it's a tad over 30 miles to the gallon all up, and I'm really impressed with that, to be honest, for a car of this sort of performance potential. Now, I'm not saying you would take this car on a track day, but if you did, I think it would surprise some more traditional track day type cars. It would be quite funny, wouldn't it, turning up with your track day wheels in the estate car and getting them out with your jack and your kit and everything like that, electric wheel gun, and people saying, oh, but where's your track car? No, this is your track car. The numbers are impressive. Combined, a little over 700 horsepower. Four-wheel drive or two-wheel drive. You can put it in the two-wheel drive if you take the traction control off. And I can only imagine that would be a hoot. The car is very much at home on long runs, just cruising, ticking over, burbling along on the 8-speed gearbox, where motorway speeds in the UK are comfortably under 2,000 revs. And by the way, since I started talking to you, I have already put 4 miles back into the battery, which I think is impressive, without really pushing it hard. When I dropped Bruce and Andrew off after Le Mans Classic, Bruce needed to get to a railway station fairly quickly, and then I took Andrew through the back roads to Tunbridge Wells. I actually ran the car out of petrol, sort of deliberately, because we didn't have time to stop, and I had enough in the battery to get to the railway station with Bruce, and the car just handled that perfectly. Put some fuel in, and then took Andrew back home to Tunbridge Wells on narrow B roads and A roads. If I'm honest, you do feel the weight of the car on those type of roads. Quick changes of direction, you've got to be very smooth in your inputs and let the car settle. It's one of the reasons, actually, I like using the regen brakes rather than jumping on the friction brakes. It's much smoother. Normally I would set the regen to the lowest level on a hybrid or a battery electric car, because I'm a lift and coast type of driver. But actually, I've modified my driving style here to just come off the throttle slightly, and then when I want to slow down, come off the throttle all the way and let the regen do it, and it does it in a very controlled and smooth way. But the suspension, even on comfort, gets a little bit skittish on the bad surfaced roads in the UK, but over in France, even on the side roads, much smoother. And the car was like a different beast, to be honest. Again, it's not a track day car, but I do think it'd be quite fun. And judging by the edges of the Michelin Pilot Sport 5S's, I think it's been driven a little spiritedly before it came to me. The car's got 5,500 miles on the clock, so it's getting to be run in. So the kind of figures that we are returning is pretty good. So if it's a BMW, it has to drive like a BMW. If it's a BMW M, you've got to take it up another notch. If it's a BMW Touring, it's got to be practical and comfortable and be a workhorse if required. Does the M5 Touring tick all these boxes? Yes, it absolutely does. Do you need all of that power, 720 horsepower, near enough? Probably not. Would a 530 petrol or a 530 diesel Touring be 70-80-90% as good as this and do 70-80-90% of what you'd want that car to do? Yeah, probably as well. But you've got to congratulate BMW in building something like this. Fast estates, fast wagons are brilliant. I was trying to think where its natural competitors are, and it would be obvious to say the estate cars, the wagons from Mercedes or Audi. But actually, the fit and finish of this car and the overall power output, you're probably looking at some of the bigger, more expensive SUVs. Things like the Aston Martin DBX, possibly even the Lamborghini Urus, the Audi Q8 or SQ8, etc., etc. Because this car has that sort of performance. It's just incredible amount of talk there. Just went from 50 miles an hour to 70 miles an hour with the flex of me right big toe now cruising at 70.

0: side, and if you sync the electric motor together with it, frankly, it's like putting the USS Enterprise into warp drive. It really picks up speed indecently quickly for a big estate car of this size and weight. And I think that's the joy of it, and I think that's why it actually does make sense. Of course, you could take a 5 Series with a different driveline, and as an estate car, and as a form of transport for transporting people and things, it'd be just as good. But it's just that extra special, almost fairy dust, that the M badge and the M performance gives it. And this is a proper M car. Yes, it's heavy. Yes, it requires you to think about your driving style. You can't rock up ape this car. If you think you can just put your foot down and let all the systems take charge, well, you probably can, but you won't get the best out of it. And neither will you make the best progress in the car. It is the ultimate driver's machine as an estate car, as a fast wagon. And it's beautifully put together, much more than the sum of its parts. It's rewarding. It's aggressive on the road. A lot of people looking at it, and in this Anglesey green, a lot of people asking about what it is, the power. It's a car that when we came off the tunnel, there were people taking pictures of it, and at the Péages down through France, a lot of supercars going down to Le Mans Classic Legend, and this car absolutely lives with it in its personality and in its performance. The looks are absolutely in keeping with the performance. So I think you've probably realised that I've rather liked my time with this BMW M5 Touring. It's the sort of car that makes you think that it could do the jobs of probably, certainly two, possibly three cars, if you're fortunate enough to have several in your garage, and a big garage. But driving this every day would not be a chore, whether it was just nipping to the supermarket on the electric power, or doing a 9-hour drive in a day, which is what I did when I came back from Le Mans Classic. And that was a mixture of everything, and this car took it all in its stride. It's expensive, but it's a BMW M car. They don't come at bargain basement prices. But what it does do is deliver on all fronts. Thank you to BMW UK for the loan of the BMW M5 Touring 4.4 V8 plug-in hybrid.
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3: It is a beautiful morning in the Eiffel Forest, and we're all set for NLS 7. It's the 6-hour race, the ADAC Ruhr-Pokal-Rennen. Packed grid of cars, really competitive qualifying, and this is what a lot of the drivers live for, racing at the Nürburgring all year round, but something very

0: very special about the summer. It's been a long, hot summer so far, and we have actually been warned that got to watch out for any snap fires around across Europe, particularly in the south, that's blazing away. Here, though, hopefully all is fine in the Eiffel Forest. My name is Bruce Jones. Always enjoy a Nürburgring Langstrecken round, particularly if I have my co-com, Peter Snowden, alongside. So, Snowy, all set. Snowy's one thing it isn't here. It's hot.
1: Absolutely, it is. It's we have got to watch for that. To say no barbecues, please, today.
0: Yes, absolutely.
1: Anywhere on site?
0: No, entirely.
1: Cars on track or off track, for that matter.
0: Yeah, 6 hours. Just got to stress that, because the regular race length, of course, is 4 hours, but this race traditionally a 6-hour blast. And qualifying done and dusted. And really, the story there is that the pole was taken by a driver who's on his return, having fractured some vertebrae at Bathurst back January, February time. Ralph Aron. He put the Wynwood Racing Mercedes on pole by half a second. He's a tough nut, and that is some comeback. You know, anybody who's had a neck or back injury is going to be very wearing. And I mean, what circuit will sort you out the most? The Nürburgring Nordschleife. 25 kilometres of ups and downs, lots of G-force in the car. But clearly, Ralph would have done a huge amount of gym work, an enormous amount of physio. And that is accolade. Just that ability to go, I know what I was before, and I want to be that again. So, astonishing performance from him, Snowy.
1: A testimony to also the strength of the cars these days, because that was a horrific accident at Bathurst, completely unsighted, with a Porsche that had just turned 90 degrees and blind, and Ralph came through and just hit it side on. But both cars doing their job as designed and constructed. A short flash fire, I think there was, on the Mercedes of Ralph there, but at the time. But he got out of the car himself, albeit somewhat gingerly and tenderly at the time, but he did get out of the car. But also a testimony to the fitness level of these drivers these days, that they can both walk away from that. Many, many years ago, that might not have had the same result.
0: No, and indeed, I mean, I was having this conversation last night with someone who said, is motor racing a sport? And his angle, he's a contrarian, is that they're not physically doing anything. And I said, sort of au contraire.
1: Oh, wow.
0: You know, maybe Duncan Hamilton in the 1950s did the wrong sort of training. You know, but drivers now, they're under so much G-force, and they know, particularly when you're doing a longer race like a 6-hour race, particularly when it's hot, you have got to be fit. Otherwise, your performance, your attention will drop away. But also, the reason that Ralph was a professional young athlete, and I say that advisedly, has recovered so well is because he's a professional young athlete. And it's like a lot of people, when they get injured, if they're sports people, they recover far faster, because their body is always, particularly if you're, let's say, a rugby player who gets lots of knocks, you bounce back because your body has been made resilient. And but it still takes an awful lot up in the upstairs, up in the head department.
1: Well, that's the two things of it, isn't it? Because there was a quote from one of the consultants many years ago, when Emerson Fittipaldi had a big IndyCar incident, and he said at the time, given his age then, which I think he was certainly into his mid-late 40s by that point, and he just said, had he not been as fit as he was, no way would he have recovered that. But as you say, it's also the mental side of it.
0: No, it really is. Can I still do it? And, you know, a lot of drivers are never quite the same after a big one. This set seems to be going down a bit of a rabbit hole, but let's look forward. But it's just testament to the fact that he got himself here, and he didn't do it by just going, I'm fixed. He made sure he was fixed. So Ralph Aron, fantastic job from the Estonian driver. Car's going round to the grid at the moment, but not everybody's getting there. One of the Cup 3 Porsche, just body put back down. That's the Krombach car, number 982. Hopefully that can be fixed, because we're very nearly going back. But I tell you what, as always with the Nürburgring Langstrecken series, we do qualifying and racing on the same day. Let's take a look back at how qualifying went. Of course, it's going to be quick fire all the time. Oh, trying to just get out on the track at the moment. Some more Cup 3 Porsches trying to find their way out. Not everybody managed to get out without damage, so a little bit of repair work for VW. And then riding on board with the 48 Losch Motorsport Porsche gave us a chance to see the conditions out on the circuit, and it was a case of looking to see who was going to be making the moves. Of course, you have a lot of drivers that come out and literally do one lap, come back in, hand over to someone else. One of the cars going very nicely was the FK Performance BMW at that point. And the number 5 Porsche always goes well. Black Falcon, they know this circuit forwards, backwards and sideways, and they were working their way up. Gabriele Piana very much making progress at the wheel of that. And again, still pushing, enjoying the perfect condition. Walkenhorst Motorsport always in the mix with their Aston Martins. Car 35 driven by Christian Croniers and Ricardo Fella. That was going to be one of the quick drivers and combinations. The era Mercedes going better and better. That would end up in fourth place overall with Jake Hill at the wheel, and Gamotta Racing, they really have just done so well through the course of this year. New team making strides. Third fastest to them for David Hahn. Second fastest went to the house racing team Mustang, car number 64. Frank Stipner at the wheel. But the driver, as we said, who came out on top was Ralph Aron, back from a neck injury. And he took pole in his Windward Racing Mercedes, looking fabulous in its blue and gold livery. So job well done. Unfortunately for the number one BMW, for Dan Harper, that stopped out on the circuit, so that made sure that pole went to the number 80 Mercedes, and there it is on top. Lucas Stoltz, Ralph Aron, that's going to be a really strong crew. 6 hours of racing ahead. Second place for Colben Stipper in their Mustang, and third, Antal Zigo, Moritz Krantz, David Yarn, and Felipe Fernandez-Laza. So Mercedes, Ford, BMW, three different makes in the top three. Fantastic qualifying. 6 hours ahead for the ADAC, Ruhr, Pokal, Renen, and we are all set for that. So let's see how the race will unfold ahead of us. And by the way, Era Motorsport fourth. Fatidi, Christodoulou and Hill, let's see what they can do in the race. But there we are, back in the pit lane. Fans in shorts and T-shirts. It's a warm summer day in the Eifel, and it couldn't be more different from the opening round of the championship, if you remember, where it was too cold to play. And that is very much the nature of the Nürburgring Langstrecken Serie. You race across all the seasons. And certainly that is something that is part of the equation here. The circuit remains the same in terms of its shape, but then of course it doesn't change. It does change enormously according to whether it's sleeting, sunny, raining, cloudy. We have the lot on the Nürburgring, but right here, right now, 1st of August, and we are all set for some racing. And just a little chat before we came on air. It's 50 years on the nose since the future of this circuit was threatened, with Niki Lauda having an accident that nearly claimed him on the Nordschleife. And it's testament, not just to Niki for his recovery to fight back and very nearly win that 1976 Formula One title, but testament to the safety that has been built into the circuit since then, with the remarkable feat of not changing the nature of the circuit. And it was probably a matter of consideration at the time, but look, here we are 50 years on, Snowy, and the circuit has never been as busy as it is now. It's never been a bigger draw than it is now. Of course, we don't have Formula One on the Nordschleife. Gosh, that would really be massively exciting. You and I would just go, hands up, let's do it. But here we are, look down on the grid. This might not have been a scene we've seen, but it's down to all the organising clubs and the circuit that they have made it safe, and they've got all the marshals, thousands, who work here and keep the drivers safe.
1: Proof, if it ever were needed, that there is life outside of Formula One.
0: A 1,000,000%. Oh, a bit of something in the track at the moment.
1: driving out of the pit lane there. We mentioned earlier about Ralph Aron, and not just you said the test meet of coming back and making, not saying, I am going to be fit, but actually doing it. And that was something that Niki Lauda said about that accident. He was asked many years later about it, and he said, just remember, he said, I didn't break a single bone. He said, for me, it was just mental.
0: Yeah,
1: and that was typical of him. An extraordinary incident that he recovered from, and obviously the severe lung damage and stuff. But to him, it was absolutely pragmatic. I didn't break a bone. It was all about getting myself fit mentally.
0: And mind
1: coming
0: management.
1: Back and nearly winning that championship, as you say, by losing it by 1 point because he retired from the race at the end because he deemed it wasn't safe.
0: It wasn't safe because his eyelids were burnt, correct, so he couldn't blink, and rain coming in.
1: But distraction.
0: But since then, in the past 5 decades, mind management in all sports has become a thing. Back then it wasn't, and that was just down to Niki Lauda being an unbelievably dedicated, focused individual. And what I can tell you, we're riding just around at the moment, as cars are getting used to the circuit, Gabriele Piana, his car, the BMW, Porsche from Black Falcon, starting in 10th place. Every single one of the drivers in the top category, and almost all the others, the young drivers coming up racing in, I don't know, the M240i Cup or whatever, they will be fitter than Niki Lauda was back in the period, because it's it's something that's understood now, that to get the best out of your car. And it's not just in terms of your physical entity, like the strength to drive it. It's the fact that that fitness brings clearer mental acuity, clearer focus, because your body isn't having to work as hard as if you were, sweating the kilometres. So there's so much of an advance. Car safety, circuit safety, rescue crew safety, and the equipment they have to do things. But in terms of drivers themselves, and of course with all the the analysis you can do, every single line, every single throttle application, every single braking force. There is so much to learn. You can't just rock up at a weekend. Well, you can just rock up at the weekend, but don't expect to find yourself at the front of the grid.
1: Yeah, it has changed fundamentally over the years, and there are so many more layers to it now. And you should look at some of the older cars back in the 60s, 70s, possibly even into the 80s at points in, let's say, Formula One and World Sports Cars, Group C cars, that kind of stuff, to compare the both disciplines. A driver's weight was vital to the team, so that it didn't weigh add much to the car, not so much as it is now about fitness and strength. It was you wanted a light driver because your car weighed less. These days it's all about being able to hang on to that car. And my racing mentor said to me many years ago, said the reason you need to be fit is very simple. He said tired drivers make mistakes, and in endurance racing that's the point. And you're going to get this proven today from a 4-hour race. We've got 50% longer today, so that gives people, teams, it presents opportunities as well, but it presents opportunities in the sense of, if you have an early error on any kind of problem, then you've got longer to recover. But equally, it can work the opposite way. So all sorts of opportunities. A 50% longer race. When I say 50%, that our standard NLS race, which is 4 hours.
0: Yeah, and some of the top crews are doing it with just two drivers. So they're going to get, well, let's do the maths on that one, about three hours each, you know.
1: Yeah.
0: So it depends how they sort of peel that out.
1: 2 hours each, one does 4 hours, yeah.
0: That's right, yes, entirely.
1: You can tell Matt is my strong
0: point. He's mad.
1: Yes, get out of the car now. Okay, yes. Is it my time? Yes.
0: Your time is up. So yes. Pole position, just to stress that point, it's Lucas Stoltz and Ralf Aaron. Ralf, the Estonian driver, just coming back, if you're just joining us now. Fractured vertebrae in his neck with an incident, horrendous incident for him in the Bathurst 12 hours, where he came round just around the dipper. You've got no line of sight. Suddenly there's a car sideways in the track. And he was a complete passenger. But he's come back from that. And what's he do on his return? He takes pole around the Nordschleife. So that is definitely something he can put on his CV. Feather in his hat. And what that will do in terms of boosting his confidence. Because you could be sure he wouldn't have been as confident as normal. But he's gone out and proved it. But conditions, perfect. And you think back to across the years, how many times we've been sitting with the cars in our commentary box. The cars approaching the grid, thinking, will the race happen? Will there not? You know, because we've got fog, we've got, and obviously you can't be racing here if you cannot see from one marshal's post to the next, so that's often an issue. Sometimes it's too cold, sometimes the snow, not in July. In fact, I tell you what, we're in August now, of course, it's the 1st of August, so we're moving through high summer. And again, the strength of the Nürburgring Langstrecken series, we had 134 cars on the entry list. And just double checking how many got through qualifying setting times, 132, so more than enough to be going on. And of course the 6-hour races will gain extra drivers who are sort of seconded into the team, you know, with a regular crew. Two become three sometimes become four. And the popularity of the NLS has never been greater. And also, I say this year on year, and it has credence year on year, the simple fact the level of preparation, the standard of the cars, just continues to rise. Most racing is this. If you stand still, you're going backwards. And, you know, it sounds like a glib little motto to put out there, but it's entirely true. It's the nature of the beast. So, beautiful warm day. The pole sitting car still working its way up the packed order. Must be some way back, going past the TCR car, but then it gets to the world of GT4s, which will be running the SP10 class. But yes, the cars at the front end, the cars from SP9, internationally, they are from the GT3 category, which has just been a storm away success. And here we are, 20 years on from the foundation of GT3. The numbers just grow and grow and grow. They're now historic series. You were at Silverstone last weekend for the BRDT Classic, and you went out to watch it. I was commentating on it, and it seems bizarre. It was a toe in the pond. Road cars effectively upgraded to become racing cars, and it is in every continent in the world. And I was told, assured last weekend, there's even a group of them racing out in Guyana in South America. So, you know, but the fact is, a lot of those cars will be called back because they might be needed for the historic scene here. And if you happen to have a car from about 2013 in the back of your garage thinking, what can I do with this old thing? Well, it's suddenly doubled in value over the last year, racing around Europe, the GT3 Revival Series and other series as well. So it's great to see, because some of the cars were real favourites, like the BMW Z4, because it just made the best noise in GT3 form, because to compete in GT3, it was given a V8 engine, which we all know makes a rather lovely rumble. So it's good to see them. It's cars you haven't forgotten, but you look at the liveries, you then look at the names on them and realise that Christopher Haase drove pretty much every car.
1: One
0: of those names that's still written above the door as they were when they were competing, let's say, in the Nürburgring 24 Hours in 2013.
1: And it's great to see how those cars have evolved, because we're celebrating 20 years of GT3 this year. It's obviously 2006. I was lucky enough to take part in the second year of that in 2007. And you look at the Porsche that we took part in 2007 now, and it was, you've just said, a road car turned into a race car. I wouldn't say it was a race car. It was a road car turned into a road car put on the track.
0: Yeah.
1: It was no disrespect, but my point is how it's evolved. You look at them now, even you say that, just that little bit. So we're talking 20 years, 06 to 2026. You mentioned 2013 there with the BMWs. Even by then, so, you know, 5-6 years into it, they'd suddenly, to start with, it was just a just a bit of silence that we got on the track that car went around. Something's dropped, silence has dropped off something, so the loudest car going by, there it is, that's where you need it on the track. But you look at those cars from 2006 to 2012, let's say, 5-6 years, 2013, totally, totally different. They're suddenly evolving into, the early cars were very much a road car with, you know, probably obviously a roll cage, all the safety stuff and whatever you'd expect, but you know, a better gearbox, a bit of tune engine, bit suspension, slick tyres, yes, but it was very, very relatable to your road car that you went and bought, particularly things like 997s and Aston were one of the first to really change that with BMS originally ran them and ProDrive DBRS9s, and they were suddenly had sculpted carbon wings and anti-dive planes and splitters and diffusers, and all of a sudden they're going, whoa, this isn't a road car, it's got an Aston badge each end, and good for them, and it sort of led the way and everything else followed suit. And of course, once one team or manufacturer does it, somebody else has got to follow suit because they're suddenly 2 seconds quicker or more.
0: Yeah, put it this way, the historic racing series, for cars from 2006 to 2013, there are no cars from 2006 in the field because they'd be so far behind. Yeah. And a figure I was told, and I'm not sure which circuit this was for, but the step forward in pace is gargantuan. Mm. Absolutely astonishing. And also the jump forward wouldn't be so. I think the biggest leap was towards the 10-year mark. And then after that, they've eked forward. But the beauty is that the manufacturers go through a cycle and they get to an Evo model that will pick up the pace. But if you put them side by side from 2006 to 2026, and you say it's the same formula, and likewise GT4 cars have come faster and faster and faster. But anyhow, one of the beneficiaries of this is this very series of NLS events.
1: Yep.
0: Because the cars, the contemporary ones are racing here, the ones that are a few years old, we'll still have a place on the grid here. GT3, GT4, you know, across the various categories. But the sheer number of cars in the top class is also testament. So what have we got? We've got 21/22 cars competing in the top category. But also, as we see the pole-sitting car, Winward Racing, Mercedes team, sort of American-German team, if you will, both sides of the pond, the level of preparation of their cars is just something else. Some of the great liveries we're seeing, and this is another form of expression. We saw that massive fillip for the Nürburgring 24 Hours and two of the NLS races earlier in the year, with Max Verstappen taking a weekend away from racing to, well, go racing. And that's turned eyes to this. We already had our eyes on it, or wise people did, but a lot of new faces are looking at these events, and how can you not be beguiled by the sights?
1: We've been telling you for years.
0: Yeah. Finally, you listen.
1: I think this is Winward Racing's first return to the Nordschleife since the 24 Hour. I don't think they've taken part in any events in between. I'm sure it's their return.
0: You could be right. I have to look that up in my book.
1: But I wasn't testing it there, by the way.
0: No.
1: It's an observation.
0: It's a need to know. That could well be the case. But, you know, that is the thing. You know, some of the teams are very busy globally, so they can't afford to do all these races if they're competing in a championship that doesn't have many rounds. You know, Winwood would be competing in the G World Challenge America. They're competing in Europe. And actually, if you are a top work-supported driver, I'm thinking of someone like a Mauro Engel, you could be anywhere on the planet at any time. The air miles they must be clocking up, just truly, truly extraordinary. Now, we shouldn't just talk about the very top class. We ought to talk about other classes too. And, of course, SP9, the top class, that's the GT3 cars. You've got the Pro Crews, We've got Pro-Am. The best of those is well-ranked. It's in third place overall, but of course, it's not one of those championships where the AM driver has to set the time, so that's probably set by one of the pro part of a Pro-Am equation. And you've got SP9 AM as well. But then after that, you've got Special Class 81, which has always been an interesting class. Mm-hmm. It would be a GT3 car, but running with alternative fuels. It's alternative technology. The next class, and we've got quite a few of those, and again, a lot of manufacturers really do use the races on the Nürburgring Nordschleife as a test bed for their technology, and why not? The manufacturers use the circuit as a test bed for their road cars and held in enormous esteem. But the next category down will be Cup 2, and in fact, because I said the top class is so well supported, the top Cup 2 class car is a little further back than normal, back in 25th position overall, and time in that one, just double checking Cup 2, it was a car number 902. It was Renhofer who set the time. That's always a really competitive class, but in fact every class on the Nordschleife gets so well supported. And just seeing who Raphael Renhofer's racing with, Ryan Harrison from the United States and Leon Vassatoira. So if it's the first time you're watching or listening to us on Radio Show Limited for an NLS, we have an incredible moving cast of drivers. A lot of drivers are competing other places around the planet, but a lot of people come here because they've got an eye in doing a whole season in this next year, maybe trying to see if they can compete in the Nürburgring 24 Hours. But it's just the draw of this event. And for a long time, there used to be quite a lot of Japanese drivers coming because they love endurance racing, and particularly on the great circuits. But now it's global. You look down the entry list that goes on and on and on. As I said, we had initial list had 134 crews on it. Let's say the average crew is three drivers. Do the maths on that one. It's called it 400 drivers between us as friends. So you get a lot of people, and you get a lot of people who drop in just for one race to give it a go, but you have to earn your license as well, Snowy. That's one thing, to be able to step up to the top categories in this.
1: Yeah, so you have to get what they call the ring permit from ADAC, and it doesn't matter who you are in the world or what you've done and what you've experienced. We've covered that enough earlier in the year, but you are required to do 2 1-hour races are in a lower category car, so a Cup 2, a BMW or whatever it may be, GT4 Cayman, something like that, and it has to be 2 separate races.
0: Yep.
1: Two where you've got to complete. So basically, you've got to show that no matter where you've come from or who you think you might be or indeed what your racing record is, you have to still go and do the Nordschleife and do it to their rules. So that's where, when we have the double header one coming up, rounds 8 and 9, so 2 4-hour races, then that's where you can, it's a great opportunity for drivers to get their ring permit on the one weekend. 2 races, job done.
0: But the point about that, it's not that they don't trust you with one of the front-running cars, but it's important to understand what it is to be in a car of middling performance, because the quicker cars will come past, then if you're aiming to race in SP9, you'll understand what it is to be in a car that is being approached, where to put your car, and also, in the middle of the field, you'll be doing overtaking from the the slower cars, being passed by the faster cars. It's all part of the equation.
1: The insight I was given a couple of years ago when the then BMW junior team, you mentioned Dan Harp and Neil Verhagen and Max Hess in that car, they were asked to do a lower class BMW.
0: Can I just pause that thought? Yep. Just seeing something on the tail of one of the competitive cars there, and it said, "Thanks, Simon." And this is in memory of Simon Clark, technical manager of Yokohama, who sadly died in a motorbike accident in the middle of July. So Simon would have been at the Nürburgring Nordschleife a lot. Schubert Motorsport, it's their BMW. Jens Klingmann, Ugo De Vilder, and Tim Tramnitz. And one of those really, really sad things, but lovely to see a tribute to Simon there. Sorry, I did interrupt you, but just as the car was shown, I felt it was a moment to pick up on that.
1: Sad loss to anybody, and nice to see that it's been honoured and respected on the back of the, was it BMW, wasn't it?
0: It was a number 77 BMW, mysteriously, with the Yokohama livery, so who'd have been involved with that car.
1: The point I was going to just make about the BMW Junior team, Kattery guys, and you said about getting the ring permit and it's not about trusting, it's about being involved in the way the Nordschleife is run, the ADAC run it, was that the BMW Junior team were requested by BMW because they're works drivers to drive, I've forgotten what it was, I think it was a new M2 at the time. And I naturally posed the question of, you're normally driving an M4 SP9 GT3 car, you're suddenly in a lower category car, that must be, it's odd for you, whatever, and must be discomforting. And they went, no, actually quite the opposite. A, we're paid professional drivers by a manufacturer, so we go and do that, tick, that's not a problem. But what was fascinating was, which I thought was a great insight into driver's mind, was all three of them, or two of them said, it gave them a greater understanding of the race, being in a different category car, not at the front, of understanding not only how to let GT3 traffic through, but Dan Harper was basically saying he was watching and observing of how does a GT3 car behave, different parts of the circuit, from a different perspective. It gave him a bit more time to watch that when he went back into that car again, how he would treat a different class category car. It was, and I just thought, fabulous. Turn it into a positive.
2: Yeah.
1: Look at it and go, right, there's more information. I say this quite often, don't I, about whether we have, a slow zone or we don't have safety cars in this series, but cars are going round at different times, different places, and we have lots of data, whether we weather changes, whatever the track conditions may be, slow zones, different parts of the track. They're always gathering data. It's always information that the team will then feed back to that driver in the car. Right, we've done this. We've looked at the file. In 2000 and whatever, 3 years ago, 4 races ago, whatever it may be, 2 races ahead sometimes because some teams are that advanced, they'll say, this is what's going to happen, this is what you're going to do, and this is what you need to do, and they'll change a map setting or a diff setting or something because they've got the information. The driver won't necessarily know that.
0: No. I mean, there are so many elements within a team, but it's the ability to process them. So what's happening now? The green flag is being waved and our field is setting off around on a formation lap. Of course, this is a formation lap with a difference because... good grief, they've gone more than 17 and a half minutes before the start of the race.
1: Formation drive.
0: Why have they done that? Because a drive in the country focuses the mind. No, of course, they're getting a sighter of the circuit. And you think back to, what should we call, days of inclement weather, when classically, particularly in spring and autumn, what weather you have on the start-finish straight here at the Nürburgring may not be what it's like even to Hatzenberg, let alone to Metzger's Feld and all the points out at the furthest thing, because we know full well this is a circuit that can be dry in one quarter and very, very wet with the other. So it really is a sighting lap as much as a warm-up lap. A formation lap, of course, is the name. But anyhow, doesn't matter, wet or dry, it's a chance for the drivers to get a feel for the conditions. What we can tell you is the conditions are absolutely fabulous. It's a warm summer's day, not as hot, thank goodness, as it has been in the previous month or so. And I think back to when the 24 hours of Spa kicked off, I looked across and the thermometer on the new tower at the Yehuda Tower said 39 degrees. Multiply that by a certain factor for in-cockpit temperature, no wonder the drivers didn't want to do more than one stint at a time until we got to nightfall and conditions cooled down a little bit. So it's been hot. And again, if you're out around the circuit listening to us, or don't think about a barbecue, just have a cold sandwich, because we don't want any little flash fires, because of course the place, all of Europe, is like a tinderbox at the moment. It will recover in time, certainly Northern Europe, once the rain comes back, but I believe that's going to be October or sometime like that. But right now, it's hot and dry, and actually, I tell you what, looking last weekend, I was at Silverstone, the grass, it was exactly the same colour as it is here on the start-finish straight, looking at the second group of cars going away. You felt as though you were looking at a race in Tunisia. Le Mans, exactly the same a few weeks ago, and the difference between when the 24 hours of Le Mans was and 3 weeks later the Le Mans Classic, it was like a different circuit. Whole place had crisped up.
1: Well, I know you were in the ivory tower of your air-conditioned commentary box at Silverstone last weekend. I jest. I'm going to move my chair away before I get punched for that one. I can assure you, driving an historic car around Silverstone last weekend, you forget, you mentioned about physicality. It's not about G-forces and slicks. Quite the opposite, obviously, because it's historic cars on cross-ply tyres and stuff. But you forget how physical they are to drive. And I'd literally done 2 or 3 laps in testing on the Thursday, and just thought, crikey, I've forgotten how physical these things are to literally drive. But great fun.
0: I could just say you're getting old, but I won't.
1: Well, there is.
0: Luckily.
1: So, well,
0: say that.
1: Getting would be kind. Most people think I've got old.
0: Right, possible problem here. Black Falcon team EAE, and Gabriele Piana's just brought the car back into the pits. That's car number 5. Oh, so that probably means that... I guess they'll probably be able to start at the tail of the first group, but from pit exit. So people rather being scattered there as they're walking back into the pit area. But that's brought in, and that's a car that qualified, let's just look down the list, in 10th place. So it wasn't the world's best qualifying for them, but they're in the upper half of the SP9 class. So work going on, and that looks as though it's the number 88 Porsche, which is the up-to-race entry. Yeah, it is, as we pan away. Tim Heinen will be driving that. But
1: Now that had an incident in qualifying.
0: Okay, with Alexei.
1: Yeah, no further actions required, but it did.
0: Okay, so we're hearing news fresh from the pits that is a non-starter. Not surprised, I mean. But with a six-hour race, if I was them, I'd get it out later in the race, but maybe, you know, I cannot see from a quick visit what the extent of the damage is. But, you know, we like to see cars, whether they're challenging or just getting out and enjoying the Nürburgring Nordschleife. But, again, that's the peril, and particularly, I guess, with the format of having...
1: it had 88 had a collision with the M240i 667.
0: Okay. Okay. But we'd like to see them get out because, you know... The whole point is to come here and compete on the Nordschleife and to drive it. So, yes, it was exactly so, 88, as I see, yes. And no further action against the car with which it clashed. So, anyhow, the third batch of cars now starting to take off on their formation lap. The race is due to start in just over 12 minutes. And it's 6 hours today. This is the seventh round of the championship, but we lost the first one. And, in fact, NLS 1 and 4... did not get on the scoreboards, but it's been a really interesting season so far. I'll just go through the winners. BMW in the opening round, that was Rover BMW, Dan Harper, Jordan Pepper. Second race that happened was NLS3, and that was Schubert Motorsport, which was Philip Eng, Robin Freitz, and Marco Wittmann. The next race was NLS5, Shearer, Audi, Christopher Haaser, Ben Green and Alexander Sims, and the fourth race that he completed, that was Schnabel Engineering with their Porsche, Sven Müller and Nico Menzel. So two to BMW, one to Audi, one to Porsche. What's on pole today? A Mercedes. Maybe they can buck the trend and put their hat into the ring. But conditions, perfect. For the drivers, on the hot side, but not as hot as it could have been. And again, sighters, but dry. Well, no surprise, there's been no rain for a good month or so, so it would be a little untoward. I mean, we had a sprinkle of rain in England the other day, it lasted about 12 seconds, and I guess it's been much the same across. Some rain further south, but it's a beautiful day. So here we are, the 1st of August, NLS 7 is almost upon us. 6 hours of racing, and... a really cracking grid of cars. 132 cars coming out to play. And just running down the makes at the top. It's Mercedes from Ford, BMW from Mercedes, best of the Porsches in 5th, Aston Martin in 6th, another Mercedes, another BMW, and 2 Porsches to complete the top 10 positions. So, huge array of different manufacturers, a huge array of drivers, and a huge spread of nationalities as well. Year on year, the Nürburgring Langstrecken Series gets more and more cosmopolitan. The televising of it is a massive draw. The reputation is growing all the time. And the clamour to compete is why we have a full grid of cars ahead of us for this, the seventh round of the championship. 6 hours ahead. The Nürburgring Nordschleife. It means different things to so many different people, but let's play with the numbers. 25 kilometres, 172 turns. That one's up for debate, but it's a track that just entertains from start to finish. It is the ultimate challenge for a racing driver. The weather is often a massive, massive element in all of this. You can get any sort of weather, but that's the beauty that it's raced on all year round. But it's the ups and downs and the ability... And you've raced here, Snowy. It's a track that you need to think so far ahead. every lap you do, you're putting more knowledge in the system, but it's the ability to have clarity of thought, remember how it is, and also remember how it is in the conditions of the day.
1: I mean, you've said before, there's layers and layers and layers of different thing, elements to this. One of your quotes you said many, many years ago, and I first started covering this series with you when it was still called VLN, was that you always said, only one element actually wins every single time. The Nordschleifer. And it will throw something at you, whatever those conditions may be, it might be, we don't have safety cars, we have code sixes, we'll explain more of that as we go through the race, and hopefully we won't have one too soon, but for the sake of explaining, but when we do, we'll explain how that works and how we operate it here at the ADAC. But it is totally unique, and unique is an often overused phrase, but this place really is on its circuit, the class structure, the type of cars we have, and the variety of drivers. And each one of those is almost like a subsection. And then we put it all together in this bowl, mix it all around and go, and there's a race. And it's incredible. Absolutely incredible place.
0: And you never, ever get the same combination. That is the thing. It's like the ultimate lock on a safe. You do not know. Gran Turismo do an amazing driver simulator experience, and it's a chance for people to learn. But the ones who are really learning, of course, are the ones who are going to be competing here. And people who do the tourist laps as well. Very few circuits let you out on their black stuff. So why not have the toughest circuit in the world doing so? And you go around the lap, the classic corners that are knitted in among all the others. You know, people can probably name 20 odd corners. Most circuits they couldn't, but that still leaves 150 other corners that, most of them are nameless. Most are a little twitch here, a little bit there, over a brow, into a compression. And then, of course, there's traffic. And then, of course, when you get to the run along the dotting herd, there's slipstreaming, the most epic slipstreaming. I can't think of any circuit other than this in the world that has that length of straight. Of course, when's a straight? With a kink in it? Yeah, that's still a straight to most drivers, and there is the kink towards the end. But the Nürburgring Nordschleifer is just the most extraordinary circuit in the world. Some people come here simply to compete. They just want to be racing on the Nordschleifer. Others come here because they're desperate to win. Why not? I mean, that's the very mixture. But in a field that sometimes is as much as 160 cars, I did say 160, that many cars, you know, the variables are just giant. Some people are just, they know they're not going to be running in the top class ever in their career. They might be too old, too, how should we say, comfortable of build, or possibly just don't have the money, or add those three factors together. But they're still competing on the same circuit, and it goes back to that comment, what's the winner, the constant every time? It is the circuit.
1: And you have to allow for all that variety, no matter where you are in that field, whether you're AM, Pro-AM, private, whatever class you're in, whether you're in a Dacia Logan or a GT3 car, it doesn't matter. You're still out on the track at the same time, and everybody's got to work with everybody else, and that's partly why they have this ring permit structure, to make sure you understand that. You then have the narrowness of the track, and I've said it many a time, so the Hatzenbach area, the beginning of the Nordschleife, which is after the Grand Prix circuit that was reopened in 1984, wasn't it? And it's that measure of, you funnel onto it, it's a complete hairpin back. There is no runoff, no anything. There's a barrier at the side of the track just to say, focus, here we go. Then you go down the Hatzenbach. And you've got grass either side that is about the width of a car. So you can't really go off. There's no safety net. It's suddenly very, very different. And you're suddenly approaching a car that you might be doing 60, 70, 80 plus kilometres quicker than the car in front. They've got as much right to be there as anybody else. And they're just suddenly seeing a GT3 car. These Mercedes, we've noticed, have these massive grills where they're very intimidating. They look intimidating standing in the pit lane. When it's coming up behind you in a mirror, doing nearly, 50, 60 plus kilometres quicker, the natural instinct is to get out of the way. But that's part of the ring permit thing. You don't. It's the quicker car's responsibility to get round it. But where do you do that? Because that GT3 car will have another GT3 car right behind it. Possibly one or two more. So there's a train of them going through. And one of the things you get to watch here is some of those, the top drivers, three, four in line, going along, going through the traffic together. It is utterly mesmerizing.
0: So much to look forward to. We've got 6 hours of racing, and we are all set. The lead pack of cars, the lead of three packs, is coming around towards the grid. We'll almost see them coming through to the garden and onto the straight in the next few the next few minutes. But we're all set already for NLS 7. Let's see what happens over the next 6 hours. The fields in dry, hot but not piping hot weather conditions. Again, it is perfection to my eye. The circuit, 172 corners, 25 plus kilometres. You have a little section on the Grand Prix loop. That's the place to get your overtaking in. But don't worry, it can still happen around the Nordschleife. It's just a much harder element to come around, to conquer. And of course, at the end of the lap, you have that wonderful long run along the Dottinger Höhe, the straight that goes on and on, literally just over the barriers and hedge. You've got a public road. But so if ever you're treated to a helicopter shot, you have, you know, Wilhelm with his caravan, and then the other side you've got five or six manufacturers going down the straight, trying to get the slipstream. And and the drivers know, they know where they're likely to get an overtaking manoeuvre. Let's throw one more element into it. Traffic. Very, you know, not far into this race, because the grids are released, there are three grids. The third grid, which has the slowest cars, will be starting minutes behind this lot. So they will catch the tail of that after three laps normally. And then, your point, if you're in one of the lower class cars, one of the slower cars, and you say, oh, here comes a GT3 car running in the top class in SP9. No, not one, about 20, nose to tail, bam, bam, bam, bam, bam. So we'll get to that, and that is a moment where, of course, you might tune around a turn, a driver in front of you might inadvertently be blocked, and then that is your opportunity. So anywhere on the circuit, after the third lap, there can be overtaking. There are opportunities. If you only had cars in the top class, it would take a lot longer, of course, for the front runners to get to the tail. Also, if you only had the one class, you wouldn't have that massive speed differential. But we're all set. We are all set for 6 hours of racing. And to me, it's the perfect advertisement for motor racing. It's got the club driver, it's got the intermediate driver, and it's got the pros. It's also on the best circuit in the world. So our field of cars comes around through Schwalbenschwanz onto the Dottinger Höhe, the straight that just goes straight as an arrow until it stops going straight as an arrow and kinks to the left just before the end. But for people watching, maybe for the first time, an event on the Nürburgring Nordschleife, it is a circuit draped across the terrain, beautiful rolling hills and forests, the Eifel forests in southwestern Germany. Conditions are perfect.
1: And just bear in mind that Dottinger Höhe, the kink you've just talked about there, in the top category, i.e. high-speed cars, the SB9s, the GT3s, they're taking that at 270 kilometres. That's 170 miles an hour in old money. Through there, chasing one another, often trying to get a draft off them, i.e. sit so close they can steal the air off the car in front so they get an advantage. Yes, they are that mad and loopy to do that at that speed, whilst negotiating other cars. One of the best bits they get is the first, because we've got three batches, we see our first one's about to start the race. That first batch gets about a lap and a half free, if you're lucky, of racing with your peers. The rest of this is then in with the other traffic. So you can be chasing somebody and going through and trying to get a side draft, and then there's a slower car in front. You've got every right to be there. So you've got to work your way around that as well. And then it just for fun, it drops down as well, and then goes up into Hurricane and Tiergarten, where all of a sudden it's just a roller coaster uphill, and just to concentrate going onto the pit straight, there's a barrier on the left hand side that you need to just kind of kiss. You want to just brush it.
0: Yeah, that is the enemy. It's almost like the sting in the tail.
1: Yeah.
0: Fast, fast, fast, quite fast, slightly slower. Oh my gosh.
1: Focus.
0: Really tight corner.
1: And breathe.
0: Onto the start finish straight. So right now the kink and the Dottinger, the leading cars behind safety car, just leading them around. Of course, the safety car will peel off into the pits, and then the drivers will come in two by two formation down the start finish straight, waiting for the lights on the gantry to turn from red to green, and then boom, we're off racing. And the good news is there's plenty of space at the first corner, but is there ever enough for a field of ambitious drivers? I will leave that one out there for now. But let's just go down the grid. At the moment we've got in the order, and Mercedes on pole for Windward Racing, Hout Racing team with their ever faster Ford Mustang, second on the grid. Gamota Racing just firing their way up the order. Their BMW is third on the grid, and Era Motorsport with their Mercedes in fourth place. Mercedes haven't taken the victory in the NLS this year. We have 6 hours on the clock, still 6 hours. It waits until those lights are flicked from red to green. The first corner, of course, turns them to the right. They go around the Mercedes arena and double back, and then not far after that they peel right and go do a little cut through, go to the end of the Grand Prix loop, and then bam, they're off into the country over the Sabine Schmitz Bridge. Right, two by two, cars as far as the eye can see, four lights, and they're all the same colour. They're all red. When they go green, there's going to be an absolute cacophony as this field blasts off. They look as though they're absolutely lined astern. Some cars, oh, some very ambitious starts from about 10th, 12th place on the grid. But our pole sitter, Wynwood Mercedes, in the lead. From second, the Ford Mustang moves across the Hout Racing team. Person trying to make the move is Era Motorsport, trying to go around the outside. Runs a little wide, but hauls it back in. That's a good thing, because we go right, we go left in behind. Well, I just may take my hat that I'm not wearing off to them, because that was very, very tidy for the first group of cars. And the main change was Era Motorsport gaining a place.
1: Adam Crisadula, in that
0: getting up
1: that
0: from
1: car.
0: Fourth to third. This is key. As I said, you want to get your overtaking done before you move on to the Nordschleife. For the Schubert Motorsport BMW running around the outside, that's the one with the tribute to Simon Clark on the boot lid. It's being hung out to dry a bit, but I would suggest that's gained at least a couple of positions. But a neat, tidy start from the number 80 Mercedes from pole position. It was put there by Ralph Aron, and that is very much on the charge. Riding on board with Dylan Pereira, perennial Porsche racer. He's with the 48 Losch Motorsport team. And at this point in the race, if you're just watching for the first time, you go, oh, they're racing on the Grand Prix circuit. Yes, they are, but not for long and not for all of it, because they've got far more exciting places to go and play. And that comes up soon. They go into the compression, up the rise to the chicane. First two cars making a bit of a break out of the chicane. And instead of looping round behind the pits, they turn left. Why not? Go left once, go left twice. That's the Sabine Smits curve. Very, very narrow there. And then a face full of forest, because then suddenly they dive down to the left and start turning to the right. Then the hats and backs are upon them. But the opening shots, sensational. Low-mounted camera angle of the bridge, having the cars just flashing past. But then, of course, it's line astern. One of the runners in the second group has dived straight into the pits. I don't know which one that is as yet. Those are from Cup 3 class. That's the Porsche 718 Caymans. Second start, can they be as exemplary as the first of the three groups of cars? The answer is yes, I think they can. Is it going to be first and second on their grid, or going first and second into the first corner? No, because someone from third, fourth position has, momentarily shifted into the lead, didn't get the braking done, drops back to third. Actually, tell you what, very ambitious, muscling away and trying to get up into second place. But second group of cars is led by the Cup 2 crews, as you'd expect. 971, Franz Lindenani, Hoffmeister, Eric Brown, their car is at the front of that pack.
1: It was the Schmick Motorsport 960 Porsche that pitted from that second group.
0: Oh, well done.
1: So we'll keep an eye on why that is and what that's come in for. Obviously, won't be any different change of choice of tyre, because nothing's changed particularly there. So there's something not right on that car at the start.
0: Super frustrating, isn't it? You go through the preamble, you qualify well, you're ready for your race, and then you don't get released. But it's a six-hour race, so there is more chance. In the four-hour race, it'll be much harder to make it back up. So the order at the front, by the way, is Lucas Stoltz in the pole starting car. He shared with Ralph Aron. Ralph set the qualifying time. Frank Stipper in the Mustang in second place, the Hout Racing team. Adam Christodoulou for Era Motorsport. Demoted Moritz Krantz, whose Gamota Racing BMW had started third. He's down to fourth. Dylan Pereira up to fifth for the 48 Losch Motorsport Porsche crew. And Christian Kronjers, Aston Martin, into sixth place. So he started sixth and has remained sixth.
1: I'm just watching, keeping an eye very quickly on the Schmickler car. Just mentioned the 960 number. That has proceeded towards the end of the pit lane, but just debating, is it coming out? Yes, it is. Looks like it's rejoining. It is rejoining. So whatever the malady was there, it's got out. Most importantly, it's just got out into its group still. It is clear air, but just ahead of the third starting group.
0: Yeah, that's a certain element of pressure that would have been upon the pit crew. Have you done everything? Well, I've done as much as we can, but it's more important to get you back on the track. You will be quicker than the cars in the third starting group. I mean, the very nature, your car is a higher performance car, but that was absolutely crucial. As long as it actually exited the pit lane.
1: No, it did.
0: Okay, good. I wasn't sure if it'd driven to the end. And in fact, even in the third group, another driver has just dived into the pits. But looking on board with them, it's always interesting to get an onboard as you go down to the first corner, just to see this lot. Actually, I tell you what, the first two groups are trying three or four abreast. It's a little less ambitious down in the third group. They're largely two by two, which certainly gives you a helping hand. It gives you more option on your line as you double back to the right and then turn to the left. And of course, a corner where they always bunch is this, the one right now, the third corner of the Mercedes complex. It really tightens up, and the trouble is with that corner, it's a tight left. It then goes to a slightly more open right, but there's very short distance between the two. And if you're out of position for one, you know what? You're out of position for the other one as well.
1: We often describe parts of circuits as being technical as opposed to fast and flowing. It's pretty obvious. But the technical bit is exactly that. You have to think about it. You spend more time in a technical area of the circuit. Therefore, it is more pertinent that you get it accurate and smooth and precise because others may not. So you get this suddenly tiny little sort of left-right chicane or whatever it may be, and it looks like a tiny bit. But you spend so much time doing that, you have to be precise because it relates to the clock as well, fundamentally to your lap time.
0: And they're sort of the least favourite corners. You know, drivers go into racing to go around fast corners quickly, don't they? That's the thing. But, you know, your ability to brake and be accurate on your braking and get your car balanced is something, you know, some lead foot is not to learn for a while, but it is such a technique. You might think it's the less interesting part of racing, but it certainly pays dividends.
1: I'm loving this new camera shot I've not seen before, which is on the Shabin Smith curve, which is the hairpin left back onto the Hatzenbach, which I mentioned. It denotes the difference between the end of the Grand Prix circuit onto the Nordschleife. But I've never seen a camera mounted on that. I hope it stays there for the race, because looking where it is and how close some people get, it's looking back as the cars come through. And some of them are getting perilously close to wanting to be re-liveried or maybe thickness of a respray as they go by. I'm not sure that camera's going to survive 6 hours, but well, let's see.
0: Well, it's not the widest of bridges to go across anyhow, because between Sabine Schmitz 1, the first, the left-handers, and Sabine Schmitz 2, we'll go with the number sequence there, if you put your car sideways there, and we have seen it before, it leaves very little space. It's such a tricky corner, very easy to be over-ambitious in there. And the consequences could be quite testing.
1: Well, we've seen many an incident, haven't we, where a slower car has perhaps taken that a tad slower than the quicker car behind anticipated. Misjudgment on both or one either part, no blame being appropriated, but the car behind just tags it and turns it round. The problem is then it's askew the track, often 45, 90 degrees, but because it's so narrow, there's no room, and the steering lock on a racing car is minimal. You haven't got room to power flick it round. You can't do it on the steering lock, and you can't reverse across the track, because if you're on the left-hand side, you need to leave behind the car clear so traffic can go through, where that camera you're talking about. So then it's down to the marshalling of somehow they've got to find a gap there and let you do a 15-point turn, which doesn't happen very often when you've got 160, 130 odd cars on the track.
0: No.
1: So it can be quite difficult. So
0: excruciating.
1: You don't want to be turned around at that point. No.
0: No, but
1: especially if it's not your own fault.
0: Yes, exactly. If someone has given you that really not helping hand. Right, well, the order at the end of the opening lap seems to be staying relatively stable. The Schubert Motorsport BMW's making progress. That we've seen. Top 10 getting very close to the kink as they run along the Dottinghoer and the first few cars. Will it still be Lucas Stoltz leading in the pole, starting Windward Racing Mercedes when they get onto the start-finish straight? He was certainly in front along the straight. 7th, 8th, 9th, nose to tail. End of the opening lap, and it's Lucas Stoltz from Frank Stippler, as they were when they got into the first corner. It's Mercedes from Ford. Another Mercedes, Adam Christodoulou, third for Era Motorsport. He's only 2 seconds down, so it's still tight. He's got 2.5 seconds or thereabouts over Moritz Kranz in the Gamota Racing BMW. But the big battling is a little further down the field. And the car to watch for is car number one, the FK Performance Motorsport BMW. Dan Harper, that was a car that had problem in qualifying. And that is moving up the order very nicely indeed. Dan Harper ninth at the end of the opening lap, and he's only just under 10 seconds down the race leader. So that's still in the mix if he can keep picking off. The Ulsterman certainly knows this circuit incredibly well from his days in the BMW Junior team, and now obviously on the works book, so he's placed with various teams. So we'll keep an eye out on that one. And Dylan Pereira is having a lot of fun on the circuit, but he's at the sharp end of the field. He's in 8th place. He's all over the tail of Nico Menzel's car. And he's now on the tail of Christian Cronje's car.
1: I was going to say, Nico Menzel's driven around the pair of them.
0: Yeah, Menzel's gone up into what would be sixth place overall.
1: Yes.
0: But again, at this point, they're on the Grand Prix part of the circuit. They go into the quick right-hander in the compression behind the paddock and then rise up the hill to the chicane. And by the time they've turned in and out of the chicane, they're literally about to end. Just get the car vaguely balanced. Then you've got to turn double right. That's the Sabine Smith's curve. You go across to the right-hand side of the circuit for the driver's point. You take the widest line in as possible, and then boom for it. Well, on the second lap, at least the first 10 cars have left that camera alone at the end of the bridge at Sabine Smith's curve. Oh, Christian Cronje's Aston Martin very much under pressure from Dylan Pereira. But to me, beautiful summer's day, stunning cars being driven hard by drivers in the front end of the field who know this circuit really well. You know what? that's almost being cheeky to those at the back, because some of the drivers with the greatest number of NLS appearances are people in some of the lower performance cars who've been doing it for a long time. I'm thinking of drivers who've landed titles before, Daniel Zills, Brink, Christopher Brink in there. You know, they've gathered championship. Actually, this is a point, before the front runners get to the tail of the third batch of cars, to explain about the championship. You score, you win your class, there is not a fixed number of points. It's not like you win your class in this event. You might come home in 40th, but you're still fastest top in your class.

0: Mercedes Arena. We talked about it. It's the left-hand corner that tightens, and then suddenly you're turning right into turn four. But didn't get that far before the spin. But the good news is the rest of that first batch of cars got away, got past, didn't clatter into it. But again, 6 hours of racing, you could be, what are you talking, 500 metres into the race, and you could have someone just taking you out. But that was good news. It was all avoided. Just trying to work out which it was. Might be car number six, because that has tumbled down the order. Yeah, down in 24th position. That pretty much tallied bottom end of the SP9 class. And driver on board is Alexander Croker. Didn't see if he was pushed. I think he just lost it on his own.
1: So we've got our first code 60, which is at Hatzenbach, and that's for a slow-moving... Oh, I was going to say, it's 878. That's just updated. That's just been taken away. The moment I said it, it's been taken away from me. There you go.
0: The magic wand.
1: The left hand giveth and the right hand taketh.
0: And again, the race officials have to be really on their toes, because a lot of the corners don't have a good line of sight. That's part of the mix of this circuit. So drivers have to be hyper aware, not just that there's a corner coming. They've got to double check if there are no marshals waving a yellow flag to suggest something they can't see is something that they will need to see.
1: I think that's going to develop, though. So actually, it is a slow-moving BMW M2 from SRS Team Sorg Rennsport, car number 878, which has moved on from Hatzenbach. The reason it's been taken away from me is because it's moved further round. It is the flag procedure is following around, and 878, that BMW M2, has now stopped between Hatzenbach and Flugplatz. So that may well be our first code 60. It's covered by a yellow at the moment, a yellow flag. There's a green by the time we get to post number 79 at Flugplatz immediately, but just before it is stationary there. So okay, indeed, then. It's become a code 120 at the moment, as the name would suggest, 120 kilometres. And they're really, really strict. They're just tying this into the ring permit. This is the one thing that you have to learn here. We don't have safety cars. Doesn't happen, even in the 24-hour race. It doesn't happen at this event. What we do have is we have code 120s, more prominently is code 60s, which is a pink flag displayed with 60K. It obviously goes from a yellow. They try and put it into a code 120 to bring you into it. But if there's a code 60, it is because there's a slow-moving car, which means marshals and officials have to attend to that car. If it's broken down, it needs towing in. So they deploy an intervention vehicle that will hook that up to that car. But we've seen and we know the narrowness of the circuit. There's not a lot of room to have intervention cars on here. So we slow that zone, that sector down. We, the officials do, we talk about it. But that's what we do. That's a collective we there. But what they do is they get that car to safety behind a barrier, the gap in the barrier, or if it can get back to the pits, if we can do, that'll be absolutely fine. But obviously everybody has to go through that zone at exactly that pace, which is 60K. And this is where we get penalties to look out for, because drivers may not see it at the right time, go into it a bit quicker, and they are draconian. Rightly so, because it's safety, because there's marshals on the track attending to this. That's just seeing a replay. That was Nico Menzel, wasn't it, going around the outside?
0: It's a very, very long way around the outside from two. If you're on the outside at turn two, you're not likely to get across to the inside in turn three.
1: And yeah, but it's Nico Menzel.
0: It's Nico Menzel, so he hung it out all the way around the outside of turn three. And Christian Kronos in his Aston Martin had to go, okay, you've gone around the outside.
1: Because he's a real slouch as well, isn't he? Not.
0: Hates the Nürburgring, just for some reason, just keeps rocking up here and doing very, very well indeed. And yeah, long-time Aston Martin racer, Christian Kronos, the Norwegian. But, you know, he's one of those ones who points out, I have to go now because I've got a day job. And, in fact, racing on a Saturday means he can get home in time for, you know, getting his collar and tie ready for Monday morning up in Norway. But, again, ride around the circuit. The corners, you know, people know the carousel, that uphill banked entry into the bank corner, that left-hander that just tightens and tightens. You drop down onto the inside of the corner and it gets very rough indeed, and then you're spat out into another part of the track, and the classic corners keep coming. But a lot of the corners that don't really have names are still classic corners. It's just that, you know, it's like trying to name a dog. It's really hard. Trying to think of one name is fine. 172 names, not really working, is it? Trying to get everyone to agree.
1: More importantly, so. Getting one that the dog responds to.
0: Yes. Yeah. Sit, wait, stay. Oh, never mind.
1: Yes.
0: Right, Lucas Stoltz.
1: Caught it fetch and it never came back.
0: Lucas Stoltz leading after one lap, but car very much on the move is the number 77 BMW, the Yokohama livery, that's pressing on very, very nicely. It started by

0: By Tim Tramnitz, Hugo de Vilde, Jens Klingman will be getting on board at some point later in the race. And at the moment, two laps in, and our race leader Lucas Stoltz, still ahead of Frank Stippler, has gained 1.6 seconds on that lap. Now, just put that in perspective. You might go, that's an enormous gain. No, it's a 25-kilometre lap. So let's say we just divide it by five. He's effectively gained 0.3 of a second on a standard length circuit around a lap. So Adam Christodoulou running third overall, leading the SP9 Pro-Am class. And that's for ERA Motorsport with their Mercedes. Gamotta with Krantz being monster at the moment, because they're in fifth with their Gamotta Racing BMW. The Schubert car I've just been talking about, the one that's making ground, Tim Tramnitz is right on his tail in his black and red Yokohama liveried BMW, and tucked under his tail is Dylan Pereira. Dylan's carrying one of the many onboard cameras. This is forward facing, but rather fittingly, Maurice Krantz's one is rearward facing on the Gamotta Racing BMW. That's why we're seeing this battle so beautifully, because he's at the front of it. Already started getting involved in lapping. The front running cars now just starting to catch the tail end of the slowest of the three groups of cars. And again, as Peter explained, it's how the front runners go through that really, really counts. But luckily for them, the fairly standard-looking production class BMW they passed was on its own. May have had its own problem, but they'll have others they'll reach. Where they won't be one at a time, they'll be in packs. And that's certainly going to make things tricky for the drivers, but it's part of the equation here, very much indeed. 2.3 seconds, the gap between first and second. 0.7 of a second further back to Adam Christodoulou. So he is actually closer to the second place Mustang than that Mustang in the hands of Frank Stippler is to our race leader Lucas Stoltz.
1: I think the 878 Schmickler BMW has been put behind the barrier, because it is still stationary according to my GPS tracker, just before Flugplatz there, but we've got no infringements on track, no flags, no anything, so I think it has been taken to safety, so it's out of the way by the look of it, sadly.
0: Okay, well done for spotting that. So many cars to look at, so many to consider. I'm just going to run down the classes. We've got two laps on the board, and at the moment, obviously, it's SP9 class cars in the first, 1, 2, 3, 4, 5, a lot of positions, actually down to 14th place. We've got an alternative technology car, Dominic Fugel at the wheel of his Audi LMS. Best of Cup 2, always competitive class. It's still Raphael Renhofer. He's leading that class by about a second. And car 900 is now second in the Cup 2 class. And again, these are for 997 GT3 Cup class cars. And always popular. Very, very quick in a straight line. And they just seem pretty much tailor-made for the Nürburgring Nordschleife. So Alexander Hart for the Black Falcon team is second in that class. In Cup 3, let's just scroll on down. So the top Cup 2 class car, it's in 25th position at the top Cup 3 class car. Go a little further down, and it's Arnie Hoffmeister, car number 971. He's made a little bit of a break and got a couple of another car from a different class in between, but 971 is leading the Cup 3 class at the moment. Arnie Hoffmeister sharing with Eric Brown. Beautiful aquamarine livery that goes towards dark blue at the tail, but he's got company aplenty, I think we could say, tucked in behind him. But for the moment, out front in Cup 3. 6 hours of racing, most teams using three drivers, so the others have to bide their time in the pit lane, look, listen and learn. But a lot of the races that they're looking at here on the Nordschleife, it's just simply understanding that the weather could have changed by the time it gets to your turn. But right, let's also go down who's second and third in the Cup 3 class, because that's looking very competitive. 962 is second overall. WNS Motorsport, Lawrence Stegman at the wheel at the moment. He's sharing with Moritz Oberheim. They're volunteering to have 3 hours of racing each, because there are two of them in that lineup, like quite a few of the top-end crews. Third in Cup 3, right on the tail of Stegman, is actually a little bit further back. It's car number 959, and that's Calvin de Groot from the Netherlands, sharing with Heiko Eichenberg. That's SRS Team Sorg Rennsport. So those are the top sort of high-performing classes. I should tell you what, I've been a little naughty there. I've skipped past SP10 category, which is effectively for car's running to GT4 specification, and in that it's being led. He double checks his screen again, because I had it, I looked up and I've lost it again. SP10, I tell you what, I scrolled down by mistake. Ah, it's Jörg Wiebahn, car number 176, leading that class. Jörg racing for Pro Sport Racing. It's a Mercedes GT4 class car, and he's sharing that with Yannick Himmels and Anton Abbe. So they're waiting in the pits for their time in the race. And for at least one of those drivers, he's probably got about 3 hours until his turn will, or 2.5 hours until his turn will come around. No, 3.5 hours. We've still got 5.5 hours remaining in the race if they do the 2x2x2 format. This is the point in the race for a lot of the drivers in the front end cars. This is the first time they come across the cars, and each car they overtake, the next one they get to will be slightly faster, because they're working their way through the third group of starters with the lowest performance cars. Then in while they get to the second group of cars, and they have to work their way through that, and work their way through it they will. But again, it's a chance for every time you're out racing, there'll be someone you haven't raced against here. Well, that's no surprise, is it? 132 starters. But again, we'll go back to the ring license. We'll refer to the ring license. It gives people experience that is just so vital in making this work. Number 18 Mercedes, Wynwood Racing, Lucas Stoltz at the wheel, his teammate Ralph Aron, and his return from fracturing neck vertebrae out at Bathurst in spring. He put it on pole, but Luca just roaring through the field. He's now started to pick his way past, I think actually he's just passed the Cup 3 class leader. That's how much progress he's made, because Cup 3, they led off the second group of cars. So effectively, Snowy, he's overtaken the third batch of cars, yep. The second batch, unless my sighting wasn't as good as I thought it was, but he certainly went past the Cayman of some shape. But it's worth pointing out they race in various classes, of course, the Cayman.
1: So I'm looking at, is the Menzel right up with Tramnitz now in the Schubert?
0: He's caught
1: totally.
0: Fourth and fifth places, yes. Were on their own. They had a few seconds advantage, but Nico Menzel in the blue, orange, and red Porsche was in the group behind. He worked his way to the front of that trio. He's now almost close enough, but not quite, to get a double toe down the straight. But Tim Tramnitz, well, he's got the toe in the battle of the BMWs. It's now Schubert.
1: Even before they got the kick,
0: he's gone past the Gamotta. That's a good point. The Gamotta BMW approaching the little bridge. Then the track kinks to the left. At this point, there's going to be a very nice toe for Moritz Kranz. But yeah, Tim Tramnitz covered it off very nicely indeed. But suddenly, there's a Porsche Cayman that does need to be somewhere, and it's in a bit of the somewhere they wanted to be. So that bunches them up through the final corner. Three laps going on the board. Race leader. Oh. Gamotta Racing dives into the pits after three laps. I'm going to write that down on my piece of paper, because that is, we expect them to go for six laps normally, sometimes seven for their starting stint, but normally six.
1: Actually, that's the reason that Bruce exactly said I'm going to write that down on my piece of paper, because you don't normally come in anywhere near this early. Three laps sounds ridiculous. Remember, three laps are 25 kilometres. It's a long, much, much longer time, obviously.
0: Well, that's the formation
1: there. It's still not what we're used to on this. So, but I was just saying about that Cayman there at the end of Tiergarten. Who took advantage of that immediately? Nico Menzel. Yeah, all have a bit of that, thank you very much. Nearly had a toe off the bender, but then shot into the pits. Menzel now flashing his light furiously, not to the car in front of him, but the cars in front of them, to say, we are coming through. So he's doing the work of the BMW for him, actually, of Tramnitz, just saying, yeah, I want them out of the way so I can have a go at you. If you're not going to flash them, I am.
0: Yeah.
1: Means business, doesn't he, Menzel?
0: He's left the iron on at home. he's on a charge. Right,
1: he's got a taxi booked at the end of this race. Yeah, exactly. Meters running.
0: Yeah, and just going down the order, let's just refresh. After three laps, it's 2.5 seconds. It hasn't been the greatest race for the number eight Porsche. I'm fairly sure. Audi. That was the one that spun on the opening lap, I think. But anyhow, Selv is at the wheel at the moment, and he's the Russian racer, and he's trying to get it off the curb. Just trying to see, is that the exit of Sabine Schmidt's curve?
1: It is not.
0: No, it's the other way. It hasn't got to the end of the lap. It's Tiergarten.
1: Yes, Hoheriken. Yeah, just at the end of that. Hasn't quite got there, but it's now seemingly stalled. 90 degrees across the track. As we said, we described that, didn't we? It's a Sabine Schmitz curve, and what a bit of jeopardy that can be. But that is now there. So there's tyre marks in there. So
0: it's the corner before the final corner. You're flicking to the right, and then you've got the left flick onto the start for straight. Maybe there's a bit too much flicking because his car is nose in to the apex of the penultimate corner. And Willem, Harry, Joachim, and France are all going to come past him because he's sitting sideways across the track. Nobody's near him at the moment, but I don't know if the car's stalled. The front wheels are on the curb. The nose is on the grass of the car on the inside of the corner.
1: And there's no activity normally.
0: There is none.
1: When the cars normally start, we often see light cycling through on and off or whatever. Appreciate it's daytime, but we still see that cycle going through, which tells us that the driver is fighting furiously to get the thing restarted. Now there's an inboard shot of the car, literally. No, it can't be. Just Pitt is going to say, sitting there straight, then somebody, a hand came in, I thought there's nobody attending that car, because you're not allowed any outside assistance on track, of course, unless you're in the pits.
0: Yeah, luckily the one we're seeing is the Gamotta Racing BMW in the pits. That came in from fourth place overall, but yeah, it wasn't a helpful marshal at Hoenrein.
1: That's been there to the Gotta Racing, that's been there quite a while now though, hasn't it?
0: Yeah, it has. I just wondered if they came in with a puncture, but now the driver's got the door open in the pit lane because it's a warm day and he's sitting, and of course racing cars are heat soaked, but he's staying on board, so it's not something they... But it's in the pit lane. If it's going to be a longer fix, you push the car back into the garage, so it could easily... Well, you'd thought if it was a puncture, they'd have repaired it by now. But was there some contact, maybe, the Gamotta Racing car against the Schubert BMW, the two BMWs side by side? The Schubert car went through down the Dottinger.
1: It's going in the box, I think.
0: He's going back in.
1: Yeah, he's putting full right lock on, so that's being indicated that it's going to be put on its jacks and put into the box, I suspect.
0: Because you certainly would not voluntarily pit after three laps. That puts you on a very different tactic to anyone else. And if you do the maths and you divide the race, they ought to be having effectively five pit stops in a six-hour race. That's sort of how it works.
1: Now we have our first full code 60, of course, at the end of Tiergarten, the Hellreichen, for the number 8 Audi, popped across the track sideways, unable to get itself going, or unable for Selv to get it going.
0: Nice one. Nice footwork there. No idea what it means. Selv is the nickname of... one of the drivers. A lot of drivers who compete on the Nordschleife are like to race under a nickname. And in fact, if you look right the way down to Cup 3, there's a driver. He spells his surname a little differently. Alboreto. Oh, and how bizarre. All the number 23 Gamotta Racing BMW has been pushed back in for its whatever brought it in from fourth place overall. And right alongside, trying to go through the same opening. You've probably got 36 other pit garages, but in the same opening, they're trying to push one of the Cup 2 Porsches in. Car number 909. With problem unspecified, which is Kay Kramer Racing, Peter Sander and Carsten Kramer himself. So, other pictures empty.
1: you couldn't make it up, could you? You absolutely could not make it up there. So, Nico Menzel still in hot pursuit of the BMW in front of Tramnitz, Schubert Motorsport entry. These cars 77 and 44. They're running 4th and 5th at the moment. Nico Menzel's dropped back a little bit now. We're coming up to the carousel. Just cooling down a little bit and having a little think about where to get this. And, of course, traffic can help you so much on this circuit. We've mentioned these huge speed differentials in different classes. So sometimes it can come to you almost like a parting of the ways. And let the car in work. Let the car in front do the work. But equally, don't let it get so far ahead that you then lose out. You catch two cars. And this is always going to be the case here. It's never just one car you catch. It's going to be batches. And it might be multiple classes you catch at the same time. So you might catch a Cup 2 car that's having a battle with something else. Then you've got your battle. And it all becomes really quite complex. And you've got to be thinking on your feet to work out where to do. And you can't just rely on that car in front.
0: No. I mean, your pit crew has to be so clear in their checking the tracker map the whole time. What is the consequence of coming in now? When is that pit stop going to be? Where will I come out? You know you're coming out the pit exit. Yeah, I know you know that. But where am I coming out relative to other traffic? You know, in a six-hour race, where you can divide it in many different ways, break it up within reason, and just be aware that all it takes is a puncture, a little bit of debris or something, and your whole tactic is gone. But, you know, you can make a situation better or make it a whole lot worse if you're not paying attention as to when you bring your driver in. And we know full well that, particularly in the races in spring and autumn, you're second-guessing the weather. Imagine you just pitted, went, no, that's great, another set of slicks. And then you're partway around the next lap and it starts, not just raining, Nürburgring raining, chucking down, you're coming in all over again. But, you know, that thing, a number of times over the years, we've seen drivers just drive past the pits, they're the front runners in the field, and suddenly the rain comes and the cars from about eighth place down go, oh, bingo, we're coming in, getting the right tyres. But it also can dry here. But we're not looking at rain today, are we? I think we can safely say we're not looking at rain on the 1st of August in LLS 7 in 2026. It's hot, it's dry, and it's looking very, very good for Windward Racing. As I pointed out before the start of the race, the four LLS rounds that have been completed thus far this year in a slightly interrupted season. BMW victory for Rover team, the opening round. BMW again, Schubert Motorsport, and they're going very nicely today at the moment. They're running with Tim Tramnitz on board in fourth place. They're looking good. So BMW from BMW, the third race that we held was Shearer. That's the Audi team, and then Schnabel Engineering with a Porsche. No Mercedes wins thus far. But we've got a Mercedes leading, Lucas Stoltz. We've got a Mercedes in third place, Adam Christodoulou. We've got a Mercedes in fourth place. Am I repeating myself? Oh, in fact, we haven't got a Mercedes. No, I'm repeating myself because I shouldn't, because it's a BMW that I'm looking at, not a Mercedes. That's fourth place, Schubert Motorsport. Fifth place is the Porsche of Gorian RT by Car Collection. That's the natty name of the team that Nico Menzel is driving for. Christian Cornelius has dived into the pits, and that is a bit of a surprise. He's come in early. I was shocked that the Gamota Racing BMW came in. Anyhow, that's clearly got a problem, but Christian Cronius has pitted after four laps, so that is a surprise. I wouldn't be surprised having some come in after five laps, or some after six, but three? Yeah, there was a problem. Four? Interesting.
1: So, the Utah Racing number 8 Audi has been returned to the pits. So that's bay A, it's now clear of the track there. Most interesting, that code 60 we had. The code 60 has been reduced, and we do now just have... And it's just gone clear, actually, because we had yellow just approaching it still. That's now gone completely clear. So we're what the Americans refer to as full course green.
0: So,
1: I thought it was a golf term, but...
0: Yes, yeah, so I've never found the greens, actually. Right, so what's happening? I tell you what is happening. It's the Mustang has had a better lap. Was it traffic, or is the fuel load going down? It's suiting Frank Stippler, because he's closed the lead. Remember, it was out for just about 2.7 seconds? 1.1 second. So that's come right down. Lucas Stoltz leading still for Windward Racing. Adam Christodoulou sitting 2.5 seconds down on Frank Stippler's Mustang in third overall, and then he's got best part of 10 seconds clear of this fantastic battle between Tim Tramnitz in the Schubert Motorsport, repeat name and manufacturer, BMW in fourth place overall, ahead of Nico Menzel in his Porsche. So a real mix of cars, and that's how we like it on the Nürburgring Nordschleife. Some other good performances coming in, still checking out the progress of Dan Harper. Remember, he started right down at the tail of the lead group, didn't get a lap completed in practice, and he's up into seventh place overall. Just having a little look on his speed relative to his rivals, and well, it's obviously good because he's picking them off bit by bit. Of course, two of the cars in front of him have come in for early pit stops. One is still stuck in the garage, and that's Moritz Krantz in the Gamota Racing BMW, and the other one that came in was Christian Cronjes in the Walk and Horse Motorsport Aston Martin. Remember, that was fighting in within the top six.
1: So Adam Christodoulou in the ERA Motorsport Mercedes. That's new to ERA this week. First time they've run that car. No wonder they've drafted in an expert like Adam into that car. And very wise that he started. He started fourth and took it straight up to P3 by two, three corners in, wasn't it? He got the job done and settled down there. 4.2 seconds adrift at the moment. But that's not insurmountable at all in such a long race.
0: Right, what we don't get to see very often in these races is McLaren, and one's going very nicely at the moment, and that's the Bendur driven McLaren 720S, and that has just gained a position. It's just gone past the Mercedes of Pro Sport Racing with Stephen Pallette, a driver. I always go Stephen Pallette Audi for so many years, the French racer race bomb, but he was seemingly unable to do anything about the pace of the McLaren that just worked its way around him, and now the Mercedes, Stephen Pallette's got a bit more company because he's got Benjamin Leuchter tucked in behind him as well. So time to get busy, you would have to say. But that McLaren, yeah, starting to make progress. By the way, they're outside the top 10. and just moved up a bit. Now we're getting some news coming through about the number 23 Gamotta Racing BMW. Remember, it came into the pit into the pits and then pushed into the pit garage, and we'll let you know very soon what exactly is the problem.
1: As indeed has Christian Croninton, the Vulcan horse Aston Martin. He's in the pits from 10th. So the first of our front runners, if you like, that's pitted.
0: Yeah, he came in from about 6th place overall. So, yeah, he's in there. And again, that's the first interesting tactic. Gamotta Racing, their BMW had a problem. That's why it came in after 3 laps. After 5 laps, the lap they're on now, we expect some to come in. Yes, and others to go on for one further lap.
1: Part of why I mentioned Christian Croninton, because it's in at 4 laps.
0: Indeed.
1: Yeah, which is odd for our calculations, isn't it?
0: 100%. That's why I said it was the first interesting tactic in the race. That Pro Sport Mercedes coming under further pressure. It's one with a very unusual yellow and pale blue line across the last handful of years. And the Mercedes is under a huge amount of pressure now. The McLaren that went past has put about 2 seconds on it very, very quickly indeed. So right now, Stephen Pellett's still really learning the Mercedes. He's learning it in probably the hardest circuit in the world in which to get accustomed to a car, because you've got a twist and a turn at every single juncture around you and in a straight line. It lost out to the McLaren. It's under huge pressure now. And the car behind is a car length behind. No, half a car length, quarter of a car length. Gets a bit too close in the corner, has to back out. And it's sad this early in the race to see any car having a problem, in fact, at any stage in the race. But got an Aston Martin in the pits as well. Walk on horse, most bought. It's not Christian Cronje's car that's been wheeled back, is it?
1: I think it is, yes.
0: Okay, well, that would explain. So that's got a problem as well.
1: Lap 4, yeah.
0: Yeah, because it pitted, and I said that's a lap or 2 laps early. They're looking under the rear end of the car. You're an Aston Martin man, Snowy. What on earth are they up to under there? 3 mechanics under the car. Well, it looks like the bodywork's come away, the splitter maybe, unless they removed it to get to something else underneath.
1: You probably the transaxle, being a rear gearbox on one of those. I mentioned about Team Rensport earlier having an issue. Their day isn't working out for them, because one of their other cars, which is a Toyota Supra number 524, is currently stationary at almost Flugplatz again.
0: Okay, right, we've got to the bottom. Thank you very much to Ollie. The black and orange warning flag to the number 23 Gamotta Racing BMW. Issue with the fire extinguisher. There is a box in the car which should be active. It has a blinking light which was not blinking, and they need to repair it.
1: Fair enough, for their own safety.
0: So where is that light that's blinking? Is it somewhere you can see outside, or is it in the cockpit and the driver noticed? I'd suggest the driver's probably a bit busy. So it must be something that can be... There must be a light that can be visible and the race officials have picked up, and they cannot be back in the race until that is fixed. So they are plummeting down the order. Luckily for them, it's a 6-hour race. If it costs them a lap, you know, that is an enormous amount, 25 kilometres, but they've got a chance to keep on going and try and pick it up. But your point, of course, very well made, is the fact there are no safety cars, so you don't get... You know where you can almost get a lap back and then get a lap back? But... that is its situation. So a problem for an Aston Martin. That's Walking Horse number 35, Christian Cronin, driving very nicely as per normal in fifth position. Came into the pits. We thought it was a good lap, maybe 2 laps early. Then it turns out it was a problem for the number 23 Gamotta Racing BMW. Problem with the light not flashing to prove that their fire extinguisher is active. So that has to be sorted. It's probably one of those things called an electrical problem, and they're not the easiest to flick. A fix in the blink of an eye. The reason I said flick, I was looking at a car with the headlights being flashed. This is just at the tail end of the top 10. Someone has run onto the grass just as you approach Tiergarten to kick up. Well, there's not grass, it's just dust. Dust in formation. Stephen Pellett has been hunted down, and an Audi has just worked its way past him. So those positions keep on changing. But for Stephen, for so long a driver of an Audi, again, these GT3 cars that run in the top class, they're all different to drive. They're all supposed to have a similar lap time. But I guess he's just settling in, because they have discernible differences. And in fact, for the Mercedes-AMG GT3 model, it was made to be very, very useful and easy to handle. As Benjamin Leuchter just went past him, for the AM driver. I'm not saying Stephen Pellett's an AM driver, but the whole point of that car, we've talked about this quite a lot over the years, is about 10 years ago, a lot of the front-running cars had all-pro driver lineups, and the cars that suited them didn't always suit the driver they were running if they happened to be paired up with an AM. And Mercedes was the first manufacturer to go, you know what, we actually would get more out of this, or the drivers would get more out of it, if we had a car that the AM driver could feel comfortable with. Because the last thing you want to do, the person who's probably financing the team, is to go, I just can't handle this, it's just too twitchy for me in whatever way or form. I've got to have something that I feel I can improve in. Because anybody who goes racing is by nature a competitive person. And you're all racing against your own ability and your previous best. So if you have something that you feel you can make steps forward with, a driver helping you out, a pro driver, then that's what you want. One of the BMWs, one of the many, many production class BMWs, has pulled to the side of the circuit within the Grand Prix loop. It's just before you get to the compression, before you rise up to the V-Dol chicane towards the end of the Grand Prix section. And that has been parked up close to the barriers. Don't think we haven't got a slow zone yet, which is good news. Maybe they can get that out the way.
1: Yeah, I'm just trying to see what I thought you were going to say. 655, but we haven't got a 655. That would make it more difficult, wouldn't it? Just create a car for it. It is exactly where you said it was, but we will come back to that. We'll have a fun that out a little bit more, and we'll come back to it. Yeah, your point about the Mercedes making the car amateur, if you like, friendly, or less pro, if you wish, is exactly that, to incentivize people, because they want to do it. You want them in racing, and it's one of those things. And it's so much better that you have a driver coach then, that you're probably a pro driver, can encourage them, they can work with somebody. You don't want too much of a disparity. There's always going to be the top people, but one of the skills of a top driver when they do driver coaching is getting their, let's say, less professional driver, so a businessman that's made the money, but very, very serious. And we've seen a lot of them across the sport and this, and World GT Challenge and WEC, etc. They are not that far off some of the pro drivers.
0: Okay, and again, thank you to people in the pits. Just going to throw, before we break away for ads, the axle frame for the Aston Martin has come loose.
1: Right, so that's good. So basically those Astons have got a transaxle, and they have what they call a carrier. So it's basically, it's a frame in the back that holds the transaxle, and then all the rear suspension's hung on it.
0: Okay.
1: So if that's come loose, that's suboptimal.
0: It's suboptimal, and there is possibly a reason for this, because that did have some damage from an accident in qualifying. And again, I'll just reiterate that you don't have an enormous period of time between qualifying ending and the start of the race, and it may be something they just didn't identify. I mean, you wouldn't have sent the car out if you thought it was loose.
1: Of course not.
0: It's that's not the nature of the game.
1: But it may not be that easy just to tighten it up either. It's something that you've got to strip things out. So you've got to take the suspension off and gearbox out to tighten the frame and put it back. That's not going to be something they're going to do in a matter of a few minutes.
0: Yeah, so struggles there for Walk and Horse Motorsport with their Aston Martin, and Gamotta Racing with their BMW. No struggles at all for Lucas Stoltz. He's leading for Mercedes and Wynnewood Racing. So at the moment it's Mercedes, that's Wynnewood Racing. 1.3 seconds to the good from Frank Stippler, who's closing in and then just lost a few tenths of a second on lap number 5. They're getting towards those first pit stops, so end of this lap number 6, you'd expect the vast majority of the front runners to come in and make their pit stop. But Adam Christodoulou for Era Motorsport, they're getting used to their Mercedes and doing it very well, with a driver who's probably done almost as many laps as anybody else in Mercedes in the professional era, the GT3 era, around the Nürburgring Nordschleife. So Adam Christodoulou, British racer with a Greek name, 4 and a bit seconds down overall, but then he's got 13 seconds over Nico Menzel. But just remember, Nico Menzel in that Gorian RT by Car Collection Motorsport Porsche has gained places. He's picked drivers off. He's advancing, and he's now managed to, a while ago, get ahead of Tim Tramnitz in the Schubert Motorsport BMW. He caught those two BMWs. One of them, the Gamotta racing car, came into the pits and has had its own problem. But he got ahead of the other, and he's put 6 seconds on it. So accolade to the driver who knows absolutely what he's doing on the Nordschleife, to Adam Christodoulou. He's still in the hunt at the front end of the field. Era Motorsport will be delighted. And for Tim Tramnitz in fifth place in the black and red Schubert Motorsport Yokohama liveried BMW. He's now got company, not one, but two cars coming after him. The Porsche, Dylan Pereira. That's sixth overall. It's just under 2 seconds down on him. And just 1 second further back, Dan Harper, the man on the charge in the FK Performance Motorsport BMW. He is up into seventh. Thomas Munch is just a blink of an eye further back for Renazzo Motorsport. I haven't really mentioned them so far this race. That's the yellow Lamborghini Huracan. He's sharing that with Christoph Breuer and Kiki Saknana. But he's going very nicely indeed. So three cars covered by a second and a bit. So they're having their own little battle. But up front, Lucas Stoltz leading the way. Frank Stippler second. How many times have those drivers been competing, Snowy, in the top handful of positions, and Adam Christodoulou in these races? It seems to have gone on forever, hasn't it?
1: Cream always rises to the top. That's no disrespect to anybody else, but there's people, you know, there's reasons why I just mentioned that Era have brought in Christodoulou, because he's a Mercedes expert. He's lived, eaten and breathed that car, so he knows what he's doing.
0: Yeah, exactly. And
1: so you bring in an expert, because the reason I'm making that point is that Era have run Ferraris mostly at 296s now, so this is the first time they've got a hands on a Mercedes, which I think came from Haupt Racing. I think it's one of their cars they've actually used.
0: Okay.
1: This week. And bringing your expert, because it speeds the process up, doesn't it, completely. Gets somebody on board that understands it and says, right, it should be doing this, this and this. In these circumstances, it should do this, it shouldn't do that, whatever. I'm going to say you can't buy that intel. You can. You buy Adam Christodoulou's time.
0: Yeah, exactly. That's how good teams work. They work out how to get the best from their moving parts. So here we are. We've got very close to the end of the first of the 6 hours here, and it's Mercedes from Windward Racing leading the race, but by under 2 seconds, more like 1.3. Lucas Stoltz started the race on pole position. He has not been passed. He got a better start than Frank Stippler's Mustang, but that's very close. And at the end of six laps, what happens? The drivers come in. Those without problems, they've all gone for the standard pit stop, or have they all? Well, I'll tell you what, Stoltz has gone past and dived into the pits, but Stippler and Christodoulou are going to come in after seven. So is that a wise move to pit at the end of six? Will seven be better? Where's the traffic? How's it going to lie in front of them? We will see. So Stippler up to second place. Christodoulou up, from second to first in the Mustang. Mercedes of Adam Christodoulou, Era Motorsport Mercedes, get used to that. Other cars still diving in behind, and I think that's Dan Harper diving in the pits, car number one. That was the one that was working its way up to seventh place, had been gaining not just time, gaining position, but note that down in your notebooks. Car number one has dived into the pits. So has Ben Bunagel from Ulmer Motorsport, car number 1, 2, 3. Anybody else who's continued, they will not be going any further than the end of this lap, but I don't know. How do you divide a six-hour race? That's the eternal question. And I suppose one thing that makes it simpler this weekend is the fact the weather is dry, there is no threat of rain, and it does make it easier. But so many races on the Nordschleife, you see a storm approaching. Is it going to be somewhere that's going to hit the race? Talking of hitting things, look, Adam Christodoulou's car, the Era Motorsport Mercedes, in second place, something was loose. It looked like it was only gaffer tape, but something then blew off the car just before he reached the chicane.
1: Oh, he's got damage.
0: Front left-hand corner damage. So he's hit something or someone. Hopefully it was something, not someone. Could have been a barrier. Could have got close to a car in front of it. Wasn't close enough to Frank Stippler to have touched the Mustang. Hold on. In the background of the shot, I just think the Mustang has had a moment, because the Mustang came through the corner. And I say the corner, Shabin Smith's curve, further down the order. Well, did something happen in the Mercedes arena? The gap between them on the start-finish line as they crossed it was Stippler in front, 1.1 second to the good of the Mercedes of Era Motorsport and Adam Christodoulou. And I'm just double-checking. I don't know if you can see on the tracker map, but at the moment going through Hatzenbach is the Mustang. I think maybe there has been a moment. I need proof of this, but certainly we suddenly saw, going into the compression before you rise up to the chicane, we saw the Mercedes with front left-hand corner damage. Was there a move made in the little cut-through when you've gone through the Mercedes arena, the next corner, turn five, you're turning to the right, going through a gap in the barriers, so you don't do all the Grand Prix loop? Or have I read this wrong and spotted a second car? That is interesting.
1: Well, the number 64 Hauptor Racing Ford Mustangwood Frank Stippler at the wheel is currently just coming down to Fuchshora, so that's okay and continuing at pace.
0: Big question is the number 23 Mercedes in front or behind, or have I spotted a car with a similar livery? The Mustang is white with the blue stripe, two blue stripes up the middle, so the American racing livery, the national colours. But what caused the damage on the front end of the Euro Motorsport Mercedes? The Mustang suddenly going a little bit slowly and just being passed by Nico Menzel. So this is starting to become a bit more of a story.
1: At Metgesfeld. Now coming up to
0: that Kalmar. Mustang is slowing. 64 yeah. Mustang is slowing. Frank Stippler is slowing. Frank doesn't do slow unless there's a very good reason. I can't see any damage as yet. Need to see the rear end of that car, see if it's been given a bit of a push. We know there's damage on... Oh, he's definitely slowing, because when Cup 2 class Porsche Caymans catch him and go around the outside, maybe there's a puncture. Maybe he's got a puncture from that and he's having to drop his pace.
1: Yeah, and right rear damage.
0: Right rear tyre. Right rear damage. Okay, that reflects absolutely where front left Mercedes is.
1: Correct.
0: Well done, Clouseau. I think we're getting there.
1: I was going to...
0: So, start of the lap, 1.1 seconds between Stippler and Christodoulou. And contact at a point at which the Mercedes, the Mustang was slow out of a corner. There was no, it didn't come where I expected to find it. And so by the time we next saw the Mercedes, it was in the lead of the race. The Mustang's going very slowly. There's damaged parts on the Grand Prix loop, still being luckily being missed by most people. It's like the liner of a wheel arch. Right now, the Renazzo Motorsport Lamborghini's got very close to it and is going past. But the fact that Frank is limping in, Cup 2 class Porsches going past production, not quite production class cars, but other class of a lower performance category are just monstering their way past. So this... Of all the places you don't want to puncture is on the Grand Prix loop. You've got to do another 24 kilometres on a flat tyre.
1: Now, people like Christodoulou and Stippler do not run into one another, but what happened there is, I think Stippler had a problem and was slow, and that caught Adam Christodoulou out as he came on the exit of that corner, completely caught him out, and just didn't expect Stippler to be coming off the corner quite so slowly, and just clipped it. He did swerve right. Avoid him, jink to the right, shall we say, rather than swerve, and wasn't quite able to do that. So I think that's just a genuine racing incident caused by Frank Stippler having an issue with this Haupt Racing Mustang. So that's going to come back to the pits. It's got a long, long way to come back, nearly all the way to come back, as Bruce has just said. That will then reappear in the pits. There will be, I'm not sure there's even actually puncture damage. I think there's something more fundamental on there. If it's been clipped by a Mercedes... It could well have put the suspension out and all sorts at the back there. It could be a little bit more fundamental.
0: Yeah, but the
1: debris coming off it now.
0: Yeah, but the thing is, it's not slow. Well, the puncture is slowing it, but it didn't slow because of the puncture. It slowed because something was wrong with the car. You could say, oh, did Frank just miss a gear going out of the corner, so he's trying to
1: more
0: accelerate away?
1: Disintegrating this car. I mean, Frank's bringing it back at an original pace. One of the hardest things for a race driver to do is to bring a damaged car back. You know it's wounded. You've got to bring it back, but you've got no idea of what it is. So the team will try and be telling you, and we've got a fantastic helicam shot now, which I'm sure the team are looking at as well, and they'll be reporting back to Stippler in the car saying what it is. But of course, to drive it back at, if you have to do 60k, you have to do 60k. If there's no code 60 area, any driver, certainly the likes of Frank Stippler, will try and get that car back to the pits as soon as possible to get it repaired as soon as possible. The danger with that is you can create more damage and more work for the team trying to do that. You think you're doing the right thing, but racing drivers, particularly like Frank Stippler and Chris Adula of that ilk, they're not wired to drive slowly.
0: No,
1: bring it back carefully, and they're saying, explain carefully.
0: Right, just getting messages. There's been a bit of a oh gosh.
1: Ooh.
0: Oh, dearie me. Unfortunate incident there. Car number 5 went down the inside. Gabriele Piana, the Black Falcon Team EAE Porsche. Remember that it came into the pits before the start of the race. So that was another one working its way up. And it unfortunately pitched into the side of a production based car and suddenly very busy out on track. And I'm also getting news that car number 26, which is the Dürr family McLaren, that has had contact with Schwalbenschwanz. So just before they get onto the Dottinger Höhe.
1: Yeah, with 885, is that?
0: Yeah, 885, yes, which is a BMW M2.
1: M2, yes.
0: Okay, and Okay, suddenly getting sort of really quite busy. So, and I think it was car number 450 or something like that that was hit, contacted by Gabriele Piano. Oh, I mean, Frank Stippler can hardly drive in a straight line. He's having to drive around side of a corner with the tail starting to come around. That rear suspension is failing on him the moment on the Ford Mustang, because the nose turns in and the tail just doesn't really want to follow at all. So having gone around the carousel, mind you, that probably didn't help either, putting all the extra force on that right rear corner of the car, he's done that bit and he's got to work his way towards the end of the lap. But what was looking so good? I mean, the Hout Racing team just gets better and better with its Ford Mustang, and it was running in second place, comfortable in there, qualified second, but right now it's the slowest of slow laps for Frank Stippler there.
1: Yeah, it's the, I can't remember, with the car that was hit, the 450 you said it was? It was hit, the one that always looks like an Alpha to me, because it's got the 1990s Alpha replica touring car.
0: I don't think there is a 450, but might have been 470 anyhow, I'll work out what it was. But yeah, oh dear, and now we've got a car sitting sideways across the track trying to work out where it was. So these are suddenly trying times. We've got a car driving around, the Mustang that's A, going slowly, B, struggling to get round corners, C, has been dropping a bit of debris. That's limping its way along the Dottinger, or will be shortly, to get out of the way. And suddenly a flurry of other moments making life a little bit busy. The era Motorsport Mercedes into the pits for that front left-hand corner damage. Driver out, and really that's been quite a big hit, more than I thought. The bodywork, of course, it's battered and tattered, but it's what is in behind. But we are having a driver change, and that number 20 Mercedes era Motorsport Adam Christodoulou is out. And remember, that's after seven laps, which is the standard time you'd come in. So they're going to just do a standard pit stop and try and see what they can do about that front corner. So in came Adam Christodoulou from effective lead. In from second place, Nico Menzel, because he was promoted by the failing Ford. That's car number four. Number 48, Dylan Pereira, the Losch Motorsport Porsche. That is in from third. Thomas Much, 7086. That's the Renazzo Motorsport Lamborghini from fourth. And the McLaren that was reported to have had a bit of contact, car number 25. Oh, sorry, it's car number 26 that had the contact, not the McLaren. Sorry, McLaren fans, Dura Motorsport, they're going fine. They've come into the pit lane. Car 26, of course, it's Stephen Pallett's Mercedes, the yellow and blue car.
1: So Frank Stippler is currently on the Dottinger and will be, in fact, almost at the end of it now to come into Tiergarten and bring his car into the pit so we can see what damage happened to the back of that. I love the brutality of mechanics and technicians working out on this era at Motorsport Mercedes. It applies to all teams. The headlamp basically has been pushed back and it's causing a problem getting into the tire. And
0: well, Adam Christodoulou's gone forward with the gaffer tape. You don't allow drivers anything sharper than gaffer tape.
1: No, absolutely not. Certainly not any knives. But they were looking at the headlamp module, which has obviously got a lot to it, and more than just a simple bulb and a bit of glass. It's a lot more than two of these. And they looked at the two mechanics, looked at one another. There was that sort of glance of understanding. And then it was just brutally ripped off the car, as in, we don't need it, it's a daylight race, just get rid of it.
0: There is a lot of gaffer tape, duct tape, call it what you will, so Adam's showing good muscle there to stretch it out for the mechanics. So one has a little blade, he can cut the bottom of it, Adam's got the other end.
1: And he's got blades, he's got using his teeth.
0: Yeah, yeah. Even better, he's using someone else's teeth. The Mustang has made it back to the pit lane, but obviously that it's listed as coming in from 13th place. That's going to be wheel round. Ironically, it's only two garages further along from the era Motorsport Mercedes that hit it. No blame attached to Adam Christodoulou. Still be interesting to find out why the Ford suddenly just didn't accelerate away.
1: There's the damage on the back of the Mustang, which is almost as comprehensive. By the way, just on the Mercedes, in fact, they're pitted almost two garages apart from the Mercedes. Where that headlamp aperture was, they're now, the tape you're just talking about, Bruce, they're now covering that hole up. Why? Because it will affect the aerodynamics. You've got a whacking great hole where there should be a headlight. Suddenly you've got that going into a wheel well, and all that it might help aid the cooling, but it won't help the aerodynamics. So they've basically got to cover that hole up and make sure the air goes over the wing, albeit not as efficiently as it did before, but going through it into the wheel well, it's basically creating a massive vortex in there you don't want.
0: Yeah,
1: vacuum.
0: The thought of having that vacuum along the Dottinger when you're absolutely flat out doesn't bear thinking about. The Mercedes has gone back into the
1: great
0: race.
1: Lift. That's the point.
0: Entirely so. And it could also just make the bodywork disintegrate. Frank Stippler out of the car, walking away from that number 64 Mustang, feeling
1: he
0: no
1: knows,
0: doubt. I think he thinks that might be over and out. He's out because his stint's come to an end. But
1: well, the floor's off it, and huge damage to the floor on the right hand side.
0: Shark bite. That really is. And that simply was just not accelerating away. when he needed to.
1: So a whole new floor gone onto the back of the Mustang. Now the floor is shaped and it creates part of the diffuser, so you have sort of cathedral effect of getting the air out. You have splitters at the front of the car that literally split the air, hence the name, divide it where the engineers and aerodynamicists want the air going under the car. And then at the back you have rising tunnels to get the car, get the air out of the car back and create suction down at the back of the car. So they're very precise bits of kit. It's all moulded into the carbon floor there, so they don't just replace one little bit. Floor comes off, as you said, sharp bite out of that one. That'll be repaired at some other point and used again, because it'll be a few ten thousands of euros, that will, alone. But that one's thrown to one, tossed to one side for the moment, and a spare floor is brought out and put into onto that Mustang. However, it doesn't tell us what other damage there is in that rear wheel arch area on the offside rear.
0: Right, and also just as after seven laps, the standings are the number 20 Mercedes Era Motorsport leading the race. Of course, we already had... It's the time of pit stops. It's not an accurate time to draw it after seven laps, because some people came in after six. Some came after three or four, but that's because they had problems. That was respectively the number 23 Gamotta Racing BMW that pitted after three with a problem, and the number 35 Walkenhorst Motorsport Aston Martin. So they are out of the effective running. We'll give you the positions in a short while when it settles down. Just remember, the earlier the pit in the race, your first pit stop, the earlier your final pit stop. So this race will unravel. But Adam Christodoulou was the driver who was on board that number of the Era Motorsport Mercedes. It's handed over to Jake Hill, and that was we've got an interview coming up with him soon, because he suddenly was presented with the tail end of the Ford Mustang at the bit curver. By the way, that's the right hand if we drop down behind the paddock, and as he tried to accelerate away, the Ford did not in front. Then there was contact. Both have been in the pits. But let's hear what we can hear from Adam Christodoulou.
2: Yeah, there's a part of the Era Motorsport Mercedes AMG, and the one who was driving the car is the man standing right next to me, Adam Christodoulou. We saw there was some damage on the front left of the car. What happened?
3: Well, it's a real shame. Like, the stint was going so well. We were in third. Everything seemed to be under control. There was a slow zone here on the, not the Schumacher S, but just onto the back straight. I was probably half a car length behind the Ford, and I honestly don't know whether he saw a purple or something, but he slammed on the brake and there was literally a green flag there, and so I couldn't react quick enough and I just caught the back, and it's a shame because we have 5 hours to go. And we were leading in class, we were second overall at that point, so it's just frustrating.
2: I hear the frustration. By the way, Frank Schippler is already coming over. Now we have to...
3: There was a double yellow, code 60. I saw the double yellow, obviously I was right there, and then I was looking at the green.
4: Code 60 was on the left-hand side.
2: So, that was the discussion from both of them. Back to Adam, maybe, for sure. We just saw you helping on the pit stop. Was there ever a more stressful pit stop for you than this one before?
3: Unfortunately, I've had a few in my time here. I've now been racing here for 16 years. And it's just one of those, like, in my head, I was like, right, what's the quickest way to try and repair this? So we got the tape, and I was just, like, we're kind of unlimited how many people were allowed there. So whatever you can do to help, we have a 2.5 minute pit stop. And we just need to make sure the air doesn't get in the bonnet and cause more damage. So it's a bit of a Frankenstein right now. They will do more repairs during the next stop. It's one of those, like, you do whatever you can to get to the end of the race. Like, we're leading right now, and we just have to see how it plays out.
2: We just heard some fragments of your discussion right now. Was that just a misunderstanding, or what was it now in the end?
3: Well, Frank said there was a code 60 there, but like, obviously when I'm right at the back of the Ford, it's a pretty big car, and if he is blocking the view, obviously I haven't seen it. I'm looking at the green flag, which was like 5 meters away, and so I was ready to go, and obviously he slammed on the anchors. So I don't know. I need to look at the video just to see, like, I like to think it's very rare that I make a mistake, but obviously if I can't see a flag, then obviously this is really shitty, kind of, sorry, it's not good, so it kind of ruins potentially both cars' races.
2: All right, then we'll leave you alone now. You can cool down, and then still best of luck for the rest of the race. Back to you guys.
1: Well, interesting interview there with both drivers. So fabulous from our point of view to listen into that. And one thing is guaranteed in the world of motorsport. When an incident happens, neither driver will agree. What I will say first of all on that was both drivers completely fair, completely calm, completely reasonable, and waiting for further evidence to make sure that their own opinions of it are right, which was absolutely brilliant to see. That actually is a measure of what top quality those two are.
0: Yeah.
1: We said that the Mustang had slowed. Frank Stippler says that he saw a code 60, so he slammed on the brakes. I slowed down to the code 60. We said about that, the penalty that you can have for not doing that. So Frank thinks he did the right thing. Adam, right behind him, unsighted, which you said, you know, the Mustang's a big car, as is his. He hasn't seen that, and he sees a green flag, so he's come out of the corner unabated at pace and wondered why the car in front has slowed down. What I think, okay, it's taken both cars out temporarily, it's slowed them down for a bit. They will come back. It's early enough in the race to come back. One thing I said at the beginning of the show was a six-hour race does allow for things like this early on to be brought back. You've got two more hours. What I think is fascinating there is, and absolutely wonderful to see, is both drivers, neither's blamed the other, neither's got irate. They've both just said, I saw this. The other one said, I didn't see that. Let's go and have a look and talk about it. And that's a level of professionalism.
0: I agree. I mean, what you heard from Frank Stippler was double wave yellow.
1: Which is the beginning of a code 60.
0: And what you also heard from Adam was you saw a green flag further up the road.
1: Yeah.
0: He said, you know, that's all clear.
1: Yeah.
0: And at that point, what's he doing? He's going to accelerate into it. And unfortunately, accelerated into the back of the Ford. But he tried incredibly hard to miss it. But these things can happen, but you're quite right. The professionalism, they've been there, seen it, done it, and actually you look at the career history of those two drivers, they're not drivers who make mistakes.
1: No.
0: So that is a real rarity. It may come down to nothing other than a difference of opinion. It may be simply that, well, let's just leave it out there, but you're quite right. You wanted to highlight the fact they handled it so professionally, and they really, truly did. We've had a new leader in the race, but that's the leader of the Cup 2 class, because they tend to come in a lap after the front runners. So the three of them have come in from first, second and third, but they will obviously fall back down the order. And they came in the order of Alexander Hart. He was leading that class early on, the Black Falcon team. That's Black Falcon team Zimmerman. Raphael Renhoff. In fact, no, Raphael was leading early on, wasn't he? For Team Liqui Moly. Again, by Black Falcon. They're real specialists at that class. And 992 came in from third overall. But again, now they're out of the way, it's going to be back in the hands, and you'd expect to have that number 80 Mercedes of Wynwood Racing. That came in, remember, a lap earlier. It pitted after lap 6. The other front runners in the top class came in a lap later. So the stagger's going to unwind a little bit, but just remember that final pit stop, you would have thought that Wynwood Racing Mercedes would be a lap ahead of the final pit stops for the others. And when your final pit stop is later in the race, you have a shorter time in the pits. We can talk about that till the cows come home. It's a stagger that's built in. So obviously the Wynwood Racing crew decided there was an advantage. Remember, they're sitting on a lead. It was only about a second, wasn't it? 1.1 seconds, I think it was, ahead of the Mustang of Frank Stippler when they dived in for the pit stop. Ralph Aron's taken over from Lucas Stoltz. So leading the race, but just remember that final pit stop. Theirs will be a longer final pit stop, but also their first pit stop, the other end, the yin to the yang, if you will, was the fact that their first pit stop by pitting earlier is shorter. By pitting earlier for the final pit stop, their final pit stop is longer. So what you gain early on, maybe that just gives you more of a buffer. But you've got to be in that time when you're not being challenged from behind, because the car that pitted a lap later would have been a little longer in the pits. You'll be able to use that buffer. Make sure they're not close enough to use your slipstream. That's my thinking about why the car we're riding on board now, buffer on at the wheel, clear track ahead of him, tick. What's behind him? Well, the big question is, he's probably sitting on quite a sizable margin. You've rolled the dice, you're going, okay, we're confident enough, we're just not going to let you get close enough to use our slipstream, get into play. We will have to have a nosebleed later in the race when our final pit stop, when it's got to be longer, but maybe just without you on my tail, I can press on. Hand over to Ralph Aron. Brilliant pole position by him. Half a second clear of the best of the rest. And no traffic other than the back markers to contend with. So, interesting, but the pain could be at the end of the race. We will see. But we do like it when we have a split strategy. If everyone would come in after lap 7, it's a straight race. But I do like the consequence of you've gambled early on. Will it pay for you? Well, we will find out. Alexander Hart just rejoining the race. Remember, he came in from Cup 2 class lead. His black and red 997 GT3 Cup class car. Runs in Cup 2. Looks great. Lovely livery, black and red. Round the first corner, no one on his tail. So gained himself a bit of an advantage in that pit stop. For Black Falcon team, Zimmerman. Zimmerman is the name large across the door.

0: So I'm guessing it's, I think it's a mechanical thing from what I saw a moment ago. And it will be moved behind a barrier fairly shortly and we can get that cleared.
1: Just such a treat to see the Nürburgring in bright sunshine, warm day, or probably hot for the drivers on board, but the track is dry, it's uniform, and that is not something you can say every round of the Nürburgring Langstrecken series. And today, maybe quite wisely, making the most of these conditions, instead of having our regular four-hour races, this is a six-hour race. And certainly different ways you can move the chairs around in the planning. So the Cup 2 class car, back into the lead of the class. It's the Benjamin Hites, the Chilean racer. Did quite a lot of GT3 racing, but the last few years he settled down in the Cup 2 class car. And certainly just really seems to have this circuit has a particular allure to him. He's done so much racing the last few years. Not to the detriment of anything else, he's just, this is one of his favourite focuses. So again, I talk about the cosmopolitan nature. In the list of well-known Chilean drivers, there aren't so many, are there? Alicio Salazar, and that's your main person, but certainly Benja Ites raced a bit in the States and Ferraris, and he came across to race GT3 in Europe, but just loves his place, and why wouldn't you?
0: A couple of updates for you. The number 5 Black Falcon Porsche, which is currently running in 17th with Giorgio Piana at the wheel, that's been given a drive-through penalty for causing a collision.
1: Well, we saw the collision.
0: Yeah. And also, interesting, another Porsche news. Nico Menzel in number 4 car has been looked at for under minimum pit time.
1: Oh. That is
0: currently running in 6th.
1: Oh, that's one of those things that, whenever you see a message like that, you just look across your co-commentator and you sort of raise your eyebrows and go, all that effort. The gun has been spiked. It's suddenly much, much harder to do great things if you just made that little error. Tiniest of margins. Fantastic battling in Cup 3. We often don't get treated to enough of it. Two cars, same team, same target, but only one of them is going to win the class if they don't knock each other off, because they're covered by about half a second, about to start another lap. And
0: more importantly, covered by the same sponsor, so it's great for them. Between the two cars,
1: battling it out.
0: Get the photographs now. Quick, get the photographs now. Get the press release done. Put it on hold. But as one of the Mercedes comes out of the pits, that's one of the GT4 cars. That splits the two Porsches. One goes one side, one goes the other. That's actually allowed the second of those two Cup 3 Porsches to swap places with its sister car. Totally unsighted there. Car coming out of the pits, as mentioned, GT4 Mercedes, and allowed that Mercedes has now got past them again.
1: Yeah, the ones we're talking about are 961 and 953. So 961 at the moment, it's got Toby Goodman, British driver, on board, and 953 has got, double check, sorry about
0: Toby Goodman's just gone past the GT4 Mercedes again. So that was a car that came out of the pits, that they did that already. Then Mercedes came past them again. So plenty of overtakes. Now the Mercedes looks like it's going to fall into the hands of the other Porsche.
1: Yeah, Alexander Fehlenbach, by the way. I struggled because I'd looked over a line. So there's actually a bit of breathing space after the change there. Toby Goodman getting through. But again, it was great. But it doesn't matter if they're the same team or anything. They're just a couple of Cup 3 Porsche Caymans having a really good scrap around this circuit. It's a car that seems supremely well suited.
0: They've only got one job, and that's not to run into one another.
1: Exactly. But it's a well-supported class. 21 cars, one of the largest cars. And just going back to what I was saying, the overall NLS title at the end of the season goes to the driver with largest number of points. There's nothing rare in that, but it's easier if you are competing in a class that's got a large number of cars in it. If you happen to win that class, you get a large number of points. So say, for example, there are 21 cars and you take victory, you get 21 points. If there are only 14 cars, you only get 14 points. So if you race in a class that's well, has got large numbers on board, then you've got more of a chance, in theory, to win the title. But then again, you've got more rivals to stand between you and the title. But the fact we've had some serial winners in the NLS Championship over the years, very seldom from the top class, the SP9 class, simply because some of the other classes are better supported, and you have a sort of rolling guest

0: guest fleet, but just go back. 2025 overall champions, BMW M4, so in the GT4 class, that's SP10, FK Performance Motorsport, Ranko Mijatovic and Nick Wustenhager, and the year before Mijatovic won with the BMW 240i class car with Sven Markert and Toby Goodman. We've just seen Toby Goodman in the Cup 3 class. Now, the year before, Philip Leisten, Oscar Sandberg, Daniel Zilts. That was in BMW 330i, so going sort of down the performance scale, but there are a greater number of drivers in that. So anyhow, long-winded way of saying, if you compete in a top class, you may not get in the top class, SP9, you may not be the overall champion. But matters not, it's how the rules are structured, and it does mean that everyone's got something to aim for. You can win your class, but is your class tally going to be enough to give you the overall title? But some drivers have made a habit of it. Danny Brink, Philip Leisten, three out of 4 years, 2018 to 2021, they took the overall title, twice showing with Christopher Ring. Almost all in BMWs, almost all entered by Adrenaline Motorsport, but anyhow, that's that. But in many ways, Snowy, the top class, SP9, you're going for ultimate glory. If you win the title, that's great as well, and people like Frank Stipper have long been top in that class. But it's a sort of different game. If you're racing in some of the categories further down the table, then in the performance chart, you know, you want to win your class, and if it's well supported, you may win the title overall. But up front, it's all about getting the race win or the class win.
1: And it gets important at this part of the season for NLS, because it is almost a season of two halves. I jest not. I know it's a football analogy, but the first part of the year is very much teams do focus on the N24, the big race. It's not part of the series. But unfortunately, that's what people do. They focus on, they use it to get data and information and intel, etc., for that race. We then have a little sort of drop-off, that was back in May, and then the regulars, the NLS people that are not taking part in all that bit, they come back, and this is where it gets really quite intense for them now. And of course, then we've got a double-header to come, and then we've got a final round as well.
0: Yeah, keeps us busy as the seasons change, and it's just how we like it. Just so rare to see the circuit looking as good as it is today, but just so weird to have brown verges where the grass ought to be. It is there, but it's sort of resting for the moment, a little bit dormant, but it does give a very different feel to the circuit. Blue skies dotted with gentle summer clouds, but still on board. It's going to be very hot indeed for the drivers. Gabriele Piana getting very close. He's already been given a drive-through penalty, remember, for contact with another car from one of the junior classes in this, and he's still pressing on, but it's a setback, down in 13th place overall, a minute and 20 seconds down the race lead. So these things can be costly, but you know, we keep saying this, we'll carry on saying it, is that it's the onus on the driver of the faster car to change their line, to go round someone in a car that doesn't have the performance. And unfortunately, sometimes there's a bit of guesswork involved, and for Gabriele Piana, who is such a Nürburgring expert, contact followed, just the way the game is played. Just going to go through the classes again. What we've got is 9 laps on the board overall. SP9 Pro, well, it's Ralph Aron, the Mercedes that started in a pole position for Windward Racing. He's taken over from Lucas Stoltz, who started the race. Just remember, they pitted a lap ahead of their rivals, which means they had a shorter pit stop to gain them an advantage, track position potentially, but at the end of the race, their final pit stop will be commensurately the same amount extra at the end. So SP9 Pro-Am, second overall, Nico Menzel are leading at that class. He's in the number 4 Gorian RT by Car Collection Porsche, sharing with Arto Gorian, man who put his name on the team, and Alex Fontana, the Swiss Greek racer. Their second overall, Dan Harper, number 1, was nowhere at the start, nowhere in qualifying, up to 3rd overall. That is one worth watching in the FK Performance number 1W. But going down through the classes, that's SP9, SP Pro and Pro-Am. SP9 Am, car number 786, Christoph Breuer. He's showing the Renato Motorsport Lamborghini with Zach Nana and Thomas Much. Thomas started the car, so he's top in Am. 81, car number 19, top in that class. It's Tom Coronel. Tom, not Tim. Identical twins. Keep it simple in the Coronel household. quite rare not to have him competing on the Dakar Rally. That's the start of the year, though, isn't it, for Tom? He always goes and gets dusty.
1: Yes, he does. Yeah, regular in that, isn't he? Really, really taken to it. So we've got a bit of debris on the right. So we've got a Porsche up on the left-hand side there coming. I'm just trying to see where that was, but there was an intervention vehicle on the right. I mentioned those earlier in our bit of pre-show build-up on the formation lap, and there was some debris. There was, I think it was the front end, the front bumper of that Porsche, and it looks like a Cayman on the left-hand side. Looking very sad and decidedly second-hand and not taking much further part in this event, and it's just gone to yellow. That was at, I thought it was Flugplatz, 941. Is the entry, which is the adrenaline motor, 718 Cayman. I was right, in terms of being a Cayman. So, yeah, 941 is Cup 3 entry, parked very much on the left-hand side. I think having collected barriers on the right-hand side first.
0: Yeah, it did sort of look that way. And you know, that
1: driven
0: is...
1: by Rick O'Shea.
0: Sorry. He's on his,
1: yes,
0: ladies and gentlemen, Peter Snowden is on his final warning.
1: Exactly. Yes, where's my coat?
0: I sold it. Right, end of nine laps, 11 seconds is the margin that Ralph Aron enjoys in the Windward Racing Mercedes, leading a race from Nico Menzel in the number four Porsche. And just remember that time, because his final pit stop will have to be longer. So I'd say that Nico Menzel Porsche that was driven so well by Nico in the opening stages of the race to gain positions and not let the leaders get too far away, that is doable. Very doable indeed. I'd say actually it does maybe put Nico Menzel commensurate in the lead. Stephen Pellett is walking around the pit lane looking at his very dusty and very battered number 26 Mercedes. That was from Pro Sport Racing. Had a collision, trying to remember where it was, and unfortunately another car was involved, and that's being dropped off the flatbed in front of him. So I think we can work out which of the two cars. We know there's the yellow and blue number 26 Mercedes, and I tell you what, we are going to be able to have a replay of that, because one car would be the quicker car, that's the SP9 class Mercedes, and the BMW with which it had contact, they're both rather battered.
1: There's a lot of damage on that BMW, a lot of back end side as well.
0: So, huge dusty moment, and one car off the track, and it was guesswork. The Mercedes is bent and battered, but as the dust clouds settled, or even began to settle, you could see the Mercedes on the left-hand side of the track, and you couldn't see the BMW with which it had contact, because they were reported as being in contact together, but for the next two or three cars coming through, there was this wall of sort of orange dust that was kicked up as the cars rotated and clattered into the barriers and the tyre wall. Stephen Pellett is fine. His Mercedes is not. A Mercedes that is fine is our Windward Racing number 80, Ralph Aron, the Estonian. Just remember this. This is his first race back since damaging vertebrae in his neck at Bathurst. Huge accident at the start of the year. He's back. What did he do? To show he's sharp, put it on pole position. His teammate, Lucas Stoltz, led away in the first stint of the race and gave him a small advantage, and he's working very hard on it to see if he can stretch it. But he has stretched it. On that last lap, he gained the best part of 2.75 seconds on the chasing Nico Menzel. So suddenly, I said Nico Menzel's car had a slight advantage in terms of the stagger at the end of the race. I think that's actually just gone away.
1: Well, we mentioned, didn't we, at the very, very beginning of the show, quite literally about how dry it is across all of Europe and stuff at the moment, especially here at the Nürburgring, and the parched grass at the side, and not to light any barbecues anywhere. But that was evidence with that BMW going off there. The amount of dust that came off, I know it clattered into the barriers, but normally you can see the car, you can still see the accident happening. There you couldn't, because it was just lost in this absolute fall of smoke, of dust.
0: Of dust, yeah. It was absolutely extraordinary. Now, the number I want to sort of throw out there, if you pit early in the race, your final pit stop will necessarily, because of the size of your fuel tank, be earlier than that of your rivals. And the difference is about 16 seconds. The difference between first and second at the moment is 14 seconds. So if we have another quick lap from Ralph Aron, that will put him level with the end game for the Gorayan by Car Collection Porsche. And as of the rest, the next car is a further 9 seconds back. So 23 seconds down. And it's Dan Harper doing a double stint in the FK Performance BMW, but it's now starting to thin the field. But as we've seen with the cars that were running second and third, the Ford Mustang of Frank Stippler, the chasing Mercedes of Era Motorsport and Adam Christodoulou, it just takes one little moment and you could suddenly have a delay of some degree, could have damage of some degree. So you just got to keep plugging away. However, something else to put in the equation. We're looking at the gaps between first and second and third. They're respectively 14 and 23 seconds back to Nico Menzel's Porsche, Dan Harper's BMW, from our race-leading Winward Racing Mercedes of Ralph Aron. Next in line, Patrick Assenheimer is a further 25, 26 seconds back in fourth overall. So, Snowy, are we looking at a breakaway group? Will anybody else, other than 84 and 1, which is Winward Racing Mercedes, the Gorian by Car Collection Porsche, or the FK Performance Motorsport BMW, be in with a chance of victory? What's your assessment?
1: Too early to say. Way too early to say. You're going to catch with that. You've got to try a bit harder than that, Mr. Jones.
0: Trying to mask it. Yeah, no, you're quite right, because even as we speak, there's a slow zone out on the circuit. It's down to code 60 because there are accidents to be cleaned up. And the rising engine note, Patrick Assenheimer accelerates away only once he's seen the green flag. The good news is the Ford Mustang is back in the race, back out onto the circuit, looking and running well. But obviously that was a big, expensive moment for the number being clattered up the back. And the worst thing for them was not only the damage, but it was the fact the damage was done before they'd even left the Grand Prix loop, even got as far as the Sabine Schmitz curve. And so I wonder how far back down that has dropped them. It's clearly plummeted down the order, because listed 20th position overall, just under 4 minutes in arrears. Let's remember, I'm going to write that number down, because that's, in the world of interesting numbers, that is an enormous amount of time to try and claim back all that Vincent Kolb, the second driver into that Mustang after Frank Stippler, can do is press on. That's all he can do, but find 4 minutes.
1: He's pressed on there by using all the grass grit available at the left-hand side of the track there. Never mind the apex, he was well on the inside, perfectly within his rights to do it, but he's absolutely pressing on and trying to make up the time they've lost in the pits, having that rear right area and floor replaced on that slightly second-hand number 64 Mustang now.
0: Again, it's down to sort of component parts. Right. Always trying to find out what was going on. The number 20, the Gemotter BMW, that was a car that had problems early on. Oh, my word. Okay, I just need to explain. Coming up, it's probably a slow zone. There's the Porsche Cayman that Snowy spotted a while ago, and at the side of the track on the left, and riding on board just then, a car right behind one of the course rescue pickups, was looking to the left, didn't see anything, went to the right of it and suddenly found a stationary course car. And having jinked to the right, the jink to the left had a certain degree of alacrity to it. It might be not have been quite as close as it looked. Cameras can foreshorten things, but it was certainly a heart-in-mouth moment. The DeMarshals do a brilliant job around this circuit, but that was, a near miss. Not again, that was a near miss. You don't get too many, but that would be one that absolutely will focus the minds of all parties concerned. But what you never know, of course, is that car's still going to be there next time. Will it be towed away? You're always thinking, have I backed off too much as a racing driver? You want to adhere to the signals and the messages from race control conveyed electronically and through the flags of the marshals. But there, I think there was the whole element. I'm getting quite close to where that Cayman is. I think I saw that last time around. Oh, that's still there. Right, okay. I will just move to the side of the pickup that's in front of me, slightly obscuring my view. Oh! Hold on.
1: Now, the battle a bit further down the field, Bruce, as we've just been watching that, little bits of replays and stuff there, is for 4th, 5th and 6th, with Tim Tramnitz in the Schubert Motorsport cars now got ahead of Patrick Assenheimer in the Porsche. So that's BMW ahead of the Porsche there. And that then brings in Jake Hill, who's now aboard the Era Motorsport Mercedes for his first run in a Mercedes. It's just a second, 1 point second behind them. And just half a second behind him is Dua in the Dua family Motorsport McLaren. So all going on in 5th, 6th, 7th position there. Very, very exciting stuff down in that order.
0: No, it absolutely is. And it's funny when you look at the sort of what racing drivers get up to. Well, hope from their point of
1: racing.
0: View. Racing. Racing as much as possible. Last weekend at the BRDC Classic, a new event at Silverstone, Jake Hill was racing. Let me think what he was in.
1: What wasn't he in?
0: I was going to say several things and everything. Oh, he's racing that. You see him talking to someone else. Oh, he's in that as well. So he's racing.
1: It was an amazing Nissan that had won the GT Championship in 2011 and not turned a wheel since.
0: Yeah, Nissan Skyline GTR, draw the eye. He was also, I'm fairly sure he was in a Ford Mustang in one of the races, 1965 Ford Mustang. And if you hadn't tied him down, he'd have probably appeared in the endurance things. Because now, you know, what's interesting in the historic scene is a lot of cars that none of us think are historic, but you realise they were racing 20 years ago or 15 years ago. And what's the worst thing you can do with a racing car apart from crash it? Not race it.
1: Not use it.
0: It's far better to have them out. And a lot of drivers, you know, they're picking up cars that they would have loved when they were watching from the sidelines or whatever. And it's just lovely to see them and also to hear them. That's, you sometimes forget the sound of racing engines, and they can be really intoxicating.
1: And they should be. I know that's probably not the most modern of sentiments, but I think they should be. I think it's part of what a racing car is. It's sound, it's look, it's sound, it's feel,
0: and it's sound relative to another car.
1: Exactly. I was just going to say, and then a field of them, you get a variety of cars because they all sound different, because every manufacturer's got a different view and a different philosophy on how it should work. But put them all together, and that's part of the appeal. That's part of the excitement. And you just mentioned about BRDC Classic last weekend that you were commentating on, but you've got everything from cars are over 100 years old now, some of the pre-war cars, as we still call them, modern, relatively modern GT cars that are perhaps only 10 years old, and everything else, a range in between as well, and good, strong grids of variety. So there's something for everybody to see, and honestly, to come do NLS racing. Whole variety, different classes. It's amazing.
0: Yeah. I'm just wondering how the people racing in the 1963 Formula Juniors would get on around here. Of course, they would have raced here. They would have raced on the Nordschleife, and you can fit... At various points on the Grand Prix circuit, you can get four abreast. Well, with Formula Juniors, you give at least five abreast, those little Lotus 22s. Fantastic. Other makes are available. Yeah. We had that's a good scene. But it's all about, you know, to me, the true motorsport fan loves all motorsport, and you're just happy to see anything with wheels being driven very, very hard indeed. But there is something about seeing a historic field of cars. And just think, some of these cars will be historic racing cars in the years ahead. That's the thing you always forget, that the current lot will become historic racing vehicles. And
1: as you said about the GT3 Legends and stuff last week, you've got cars, GT3 cars that are 20 years old, and they are so different to cars, the GT3 cars that were 10 years old, let alone 5 years old now. And that's, you know, that's evolution, that's what happened. But the idea of racing some of these Formula Juniors, you've just said, on this circuit... The one thing I always say of that is, though, that when they did that in period, we look back at it and just go, oh, crikey, you know, sharp intake of breath. They didn't know any different.
0: No, entirely so. And I often think people get completely obscured on that.
1: Yeah.
0: On that fact. You know, we might look back and go, oh, they raced these things here. But looking at cars from the early 60s, let's say safety was something not with a capital S. It was something that was sort of not even really there. And just remember, Jackie Stewart, of course, was castigated for pushing for safety in Formula One in the late 1960s. The famous motorsport European correspondent Dennis Jenkinson, you know, actively called him out many a time and basically said racing should be dangerous. And Jackie Stewart said, I don't really think that would be a good thing. I go to too many funerals. So they were at loggerheads for several years. And but the views change. But right now, we know that we see accidents here. We don't like seeing accidents, but driver safety is of paramount importance, and massive strides have been made in the last 20 years in terms of driver safety.
1: Yeah, and I think it needed doing at the time. There was infrastructure and stuff that wasn't right. Now, what have we got slowing down here? This is the... Is that the Komoda?
0: Yeah, the Komoda racing car. That's obviously way down the order because it lost at least a lap.
1: I was just coming out of a slow zone.
0: Yeah, out of a slow zone.
1: So, just caught my eye, sorry. That was a car that had... issues in the pits earlier, did it not? Or was that sister car?
0: No, that car. Was this one. The other one that came in the lap later has had more serious problems, was the Aston Martin and Christian Cronjes. That has not got going again. So that only has four laps on the board. Number 23, the Gamotta Racing car that came in after three laps, the BMW that qualified so well, qualified third, showing just what strides they are making. I'm scrolling down in 56th position, lap down on everyone else. Moritz Kranz on board, so at least that's back in the mix, but it's going to be a long, long climb back. So Ralph Aron, at the start of this second stint, he was 11 seconds clear. Then it was 14 last time around. After 11 laps, it was 17 going towards 18 seconds. And the gap between Nico Menzel in the Gorayan by RT by Car Collection Motorsport Porsche, he's in second, 17.7 seconds down, but he's 13 seconds clear of Dan Harper in the FK Performance Motorsport BMW. Just wondering what sort of competitive pace the Ford is achieving at the moment, because remember it had bodywork repairs, the floor at the back was suboptimal, and just gonna take a look at what sort of pace at the end of lap 11 was managed from that up to 19th place overall. Goes Vincent Kolb, his last lap, 8 minutes 38, so actually nothing special. But again, as we saw from various cars out around the lap, there are slow zones in attendance at the moment. Always gets quite difficult in a longer race. Particularly in a circuit like this where things happen, is to concentrate too much on lap times, because they really do go up and down. You get a gaggle of cars, you don't want to take a risk going outside the slower cars unless you're sure they've seen you. So on a regular length circuit, of course, your lap time is a lot lower, but it's the inconsistency on this circuit, and it's very, very seldom down to the drivers. It's normally circumstance. But the number 64 Mustang, lights are flashing from Vincent Kolb. Bodywork repairs, I'd give it about 4 out of 10. It looks so that right rear corner is, coming apart again. And we talked about it actually for the Era Motorsport Mercedes, the one that hit it up the back end. You got to get your repairs airtight. And it looks like the back end of the Ford Mustang is not exactly airtight. So that could be something that leads to a black and white warning flag, might need to come in and have it attended to.
1: Well, the thing with the back of the car, though, it's not such a problem with the air going out of it. It's going in at the front, as we saw on the Mercedes, where Adam Crittadule explained about filling that aperture up, which I'd already covered, saying that don't want air going into the whole wheel arch area and bonnet area, etc. But of course, if there's flapping bodywork, that can be not just a distraction, but it can be a danger if it leaves the vehicle and causes a problem for somebody else. So officials, as you say, quite rightly, Bruce, will be keeping an eye on that to make sure it's not something that's likely to disintegrate and come further, or can be just taken, say, please look at it at the next pit stop and take longer, or if they really feel it's going to be a problem, sorry, you need to bring that in and do that, which is, the team don't want to hear that, because obviously it's just more time in the pits. Unless it's scheduled, it just takes the race away from them.
0: 100%. Seeing some possible overtaking happen right now. Patrick Assenheimer, 48 Losch Motorsport Porsche, was getting very close to the tail of Tim Tramnitz in the black and red BMW from Schubert Motorsport. Again, a place action happens is along the Dossinger, that long straight run. And the Durr family, McLaren, pushing its way through the corners. That's had a little bit of traffic problems recently and is only just a short distance ahead of the Durr Motorsport McLaren. In fact, when I say a short distance, I mean about 0.2 seconds. So that's chopping and changing in traffic. In fact, Durr has got ahead. Now we're looking at the tail end. Patrick Assenheimer has lost a position. He's gone back down to 7th place overall, so I thought they were close. I hadn't realised they were flipping around. The Walker North Motorsport Aston Martin, remember, that's still in the pits. Drivers sitting on board wearing a helmet, so that suggests they may be able to go back out, but they have lost an awful lot of time.
1: But it can change so easily. It happens one section of the track, and all of a sudden you just come across a bat mark. You've got a section that you know, but you've got to lift and wait for somebody else.
0: I mean, the ebb and flow of this race is extraordinary. You might go, but yeah, that happens in the rain. In the dry, no one's going to make a mistake. No, you probably push a little harder in the dry. And as Peter pointed out, if the gap where the brown grass is in this high summer in the Eiffel Forest, when you cross that, it is often not even a full car width. So cars can get damaged against the barriers. Interesting to see what will the lead be at the end of this lap. That'll be 12 laps on the board. Just remember that most of the cars pitted after seven laps, and they'd expect to do seven, possibly some will go for eight laps more, so there's still time before the second flurry of pit stops. But our race leading car, just remember this, keep this in your mind, number 80 Windward Racing Mercedes pitted a lap before their rivals, and they will carry on, one would think, doing that for the remainder of the race, just coming in ahead, just because once you sort of cast your die, gone early, gone late, didn't bother going at all, then you've already locked yourself into a pattern. You've committed to being the first one to pit.
1: I mentioned a little while ago, Bruce, that Nico Menzel in the number 4 Porsche was under investigation for a short pit stop.
0: Just dived into the pits.
1: Yeah, and to take a 3-second stop-go penalty. But it's not the 3 seconds that you're adding on. It's the slowing down and speeding up again. That's going to be the issue.
0: Yeah, so he will have to come in at the end of, well, next lap or the one after. In fact, because he could come in after 14 laps. That was after 12 laps. So he's fallen out of second place. Dan Harper goes up to second in the FK Performance Motorsport BMW. Getting very busy out on the circuit. Patrick Assenheimer getting closer and closer to the door. Aston Martin goes through turn four. He gets his nose alongside the rear of the car, but the McLaren comes across his nose, Dorn Motorsport holding on to position, very tight, two brightly painted cars looking for their position.
1: Well, these two
0: looking at that, the McLaren, does that look a little bit loose in its handling? It's certainly moving around a fair bit.
1: So Nico Menzel. Sorry, Bruce, I thought you were saying something, and I was trying to... I got myself confused there.
0: You did. I confused you. I do this
1: No, it wasn't you. It wasn't you. It was entirely my own fault. Did it on my own. Sure, yeah. you're not getting any credit for my mistakes.
0: No, well, I can work on
1: you've got your own.
0: Well, yeah, have I ever. So, Nico Menzel dived into the pits, but he had actually had a better lap than the race leader, Ralph Aron. So, again, you're seeing the essence of slow zones interrupting one driver more than another, or whatever, but traffic always has a role to play as well. But for Ralph Aron, just remember, he needs to keep about a 16 second buffer to go into his final pit stop to do that and then emerge in the lead. But right now it's Windward Racing, and the driver out front is Ralph Aron. So this is a race that's swinging one way, swinging another. We had the situation, we thought that we had a three-car breakaway group. The number 80 Windward Racing Mercedes, the number 4 Garayan by RT by Car Collection Porsche, and the FK Performance Motorsport BMW. That's got Dan Harper on board. However, diving into the pits to serve a 3-second stop and go, plus the in, plus the out, that will drop Nico Menzel's number 4 Porsche down the order. So has it suddenly just become a two-horse race, or has it, as we sit here with, we haven't even got to the one-third distance point in this race, which would be 2 hours out of the six. We've got a few cars going out front, but suddenly, just as you think it's settling down, a problem for one of the main contenders. And just remember that early on we lost two of the front runners as well. The number 23, Gamotta Racing BMW, that was called in. That served its time while an element was fixed on the car. And then the Aston Martin came in as well, the Walker North Motorsport car with Christian Cronjes. So that cost them big time. A few other front runners have had their issues. Keep staying at the front. That's what Windward Racing are trying to do. Their whole policy in this race, their whole tactic, and the way they attack this race, is to keep their tyres as sweet as they can, to run to a formula, run to a program. But they gambled early on, and we will see how that works out for them. And just to refresh your memories about the problems that two of those front runners had, number 35, the Aston Martin, that was the axle frame had come loose, and for the number 23, Gamotta Racing BMW, that was called in with the black and orange circled flag, there was an issue with the fire extinguisher in the car. You might think it's nothing, but safety elements, if it's not working and a driver has an accident that unfortunately gets a little out of control, you do clearly need your fire extinguisher working. So there must be frustration, but a rule is there for a reason. And I think that is a very, very clear one indeed. K again, just looking at the lap pace between our front runners, and it's just chopping and changing a little bit. Most of them are doing 7-minute 30s or there about, sorry, they're doing 8-minute 30s, 8-minute 35s. But we know the fastest lap in the race is going to be under 8 minutes, 7 minutes 55. For who? Our race leader. I think it was Lucas Stoltz fairly early in this race. But it's about continuity at this point, Snowy. It's about moving through to the one-third moment in the race and just keeping your nose clean, having no damage on the car.
1: Yeah, that's always the case around here. Age-old thing of endurance racing. I say it time and time again. I must be getting sound boring these days. Stay out of trouble and stay out of the pits.
0: Entirely so. There will be incidents in this race. We've seen how they've affected the pace of the front runners, and it's really unfortunate. If there's a slow zone, you go through at a debated pace, and you're the person who's chasing you gets there after it's been withdrawn, and they might suddenly have a gift of 20 seconds. But here we are. We're getting up towards the one-third distance point in this race. 6 hours in all, and certainly it's shaping up to be an interesting one. Very clean and tidy start. We had one spinner going out of turn three, but really, it's so far it's been all about Windward Racing. They've had a couple of teams getting close, but the teaming of Lucas Stoltz and the driver on board at the moment, Ralph Aron, they have things under control, not by a huge margin, but they're going to have a longer final pit stop. Blue skies, little clouds, summer weather, dry grass verges, they're brown, not green, and the racing and chasing is on. Patrick Assenheimer having a real charge at the moment. He's in seventh. He'd just been passed by the Door Motorsport McLaren that still looks quite loose around the track, but certainly being thrown around with great abandon by the Durr brothers.
1: Of course, this car's been also been passed by Hill and Tramnitz as well on track a little while ago. So a little bit further back, so Assenheimer's attack has just been a little bit blunted for the moment, running in seventh.
0: But what are we seeing? We're seeing dry track running. Some years you almost get none across the races, the Nürburgring Langstrecken series. You don't know what the weather's going to be, and we have had summer races with great storms. You do expect the more troublesome weather to be in early spring and late autumn. Sometimes this circuit in autumn can look fantastic with all the deciduous trees changing colour, and it's just the most glorious sight. Other times you sometimes can't even really see the trees because the fog can hang so low. But what we have at the moment is that the sort of panoply of course vehicles, and a rescued car has been put on the back of one of the flatbeds, but with a circuit as long as the Nordschleife, there aren't that many gaps in the barriers that have access roads to take you back to the pits. Why not? Well, because what's wrapped by the circuit is an absolutely huge forest with a lot of very steep hills and deep valleys. So it's not like a regular racing circuit where you can just go through the gap in the barriers, get on an access road, drive back to the pits. Very different here indeed. In fact, it could not be more different than it is. Again, just wait another lap on the board from Windward Racing, but that will be 13 laps on the board. They pitted after six, so they can go to the end of the next lap.
1: So Harper in the pits from P3. This has brought the FK Performance M4 in.
0: Okay, this is the car that didn't set a proper time in qualifying, yeah, and had to scrabble up from the back. It's been making.
1: And Tim Tramnitz and Jake Hill in for Era Motorsport, and Schubert for Tramnitz also into the pits.
0: I just think that the pace of our racing, Windward Racing, Mercedes, they've just looked good throughout. The conditions haven't changed, but they've just looked capable and quick. And even when all the cars are lapping in the 8-minute 30s, they happen to be the one that does an 8-minute 31. They're quicker than their rivals by small margins. And with Dan Harper diving into the pits, their lead is now best part of 17 seconds. And that will sort of negate the longer final pit stop they have to serve, because the further from the end of the race you make your final pit stop, the longer it must be according to the rules. We don't disobey the rules. Finn Zulauf pressing on in one of the Audis. I know I mentioned we did have an Audi win this year of the four races that were completed. That was Christopher Haase, who else? Ben Green and Alexander Sims. That was for Shearer Sport. But today, it's not looking like an Audi sort of day. And the best place of the Audis is the Coronel-driven car, the Dutch racer, his Audi in the alternative technology class.
1: That's also just coming to the pits. Number 19 car, Tom Coronel, yeah?
0: Yep.
1: Yeah, that's just coming to the pits as well. Top of it, alternative fuel.
0: Entirely so. Yeah, Coronel into the pits. Alternative fuel, third in class. That class is being led by the number 11 in the alternative technology class. And they've really thrown up some hugely interesting technology across the years since having this alternative class. It takes you out of what it... Ooh. Again and again. Patrick Astenheimer giving chase. He's in seventh. He's now in sixth because Jake Hill has pitted the Euro Motorsport car. So the next car up the track is the Durr family McLaren. And it just hooked a couple of wheels on the right-hand side, off the curb, over the curb, onto the dirt. And for Patrick Astenheimer, it's an orange dirt. Not all year round, but when it hasn't had any rain for a long time and so on, it's very, very dusty indeed. And that was... I would drop my right-hand wheels off over the verge and, well, hey, you might get vision back somewhere in the future. And the fabled Dacia Logan that gained so much publicity over recent years but then was put into orbit in a nice way as opposed to 2025 when it was clattered and put in a different sort of orbit but in the 24 hours, but this time because... The people, the extra faces, the extra 75,000 fans on the gate for the Nürburgring 24 hours, they'd never seen anything like this. A lime green and blue stubby little saloon. It became a cult hero, but certainly does seem the driver of that puts his money where his mouth is. He had various investors in his projects after that, put it all into making the next project the best project. So there you go. Not much... bug smatter on the windscreen, so looking at any of the onboard cameras cars, as it happens we're riding with Patrick Astenheimer. Years gone by, the height of summer, your windscreen after a short drive would be textured. Now, not so much.
1: Of course, these cars have tear-off windscreens, covers, protections if you like, films of them, we've got little tabs on the side of them, and you'll often see them when they go onto the, you see close-ups from the pits, they look like they've got bullet holes or whatever. It's actually air bubbles between where they're trapped, and you think it's a looks at it, yeah, why are we going to spend all that money on a Ferrari and it's got a broken windscreen? Well, it hasn't, it's just all these little air bubbles trapped in there, and they will do after a certain amount of time. Each team will know when to do that and at what point they wish to do it or at what stage or the driver, but tear that, literally tear it off. It's just like visor strips on open Formula race cars, helmet drivers' helmets. They peel the visor off if it's got too much damage on it, or too much detritus on it, really. And one of the things you don't want to do in the car is put the windscreen wipers on and do the screen wash like you do on the road on a race car, because it actually just makes it 10 times worse and smears it. And if there's not enough screen wash or other type of fluid to clean it, you actually make the situation worse. And you're at high speed anyway, maybe on the Dottinger, however. At least it gets the water off the screen.
0: I can sort of get the dotting of her because you're largely running in a straight line. Yeah. It's when you go to the little kink up to Hohenrein, that's when your options run a little bit low, I'd suggest.
1: So a bit of on board with Giorgio Piani here in the number 5 Porsche. Black Falcon entry there, just having a little battle with a Cup 2, one of the Müller Motorsport cars.
0: Yeah, actually, it's in the top class. They've sort of stepped, they've run both. That was the 911 GT3R, that was number 123, which is Noel Nageldisk at the wheel at the moment. So this is what we get, actually, over the history of the NLS and the VLN before it. Is a lot of the teams, they get the right drivers for the right category, running that for several years, and then... Possibly because one of them has ambitions to go higher up the motor racing ladder, or other people look at their success in, you know, the junior category and say, okay, we'll buy it and we'll take over the whole academy. You know, it's just very much the nature of what you sort of aim for in this race. But good to see teams stepping up. Sometimes it takes quite a while. You just move up the ladder bit by bit. It's dependent on three things. Ambition, budget. Did I mention budget? It's budget and budget. That really helps you move up. But also when you've got an array of drivers who are ready to make the leap, worth having. Gabriele Piana still making up ground after that drive-through penalty. He's down in 12th. Just remember, before all of this, he was running about 8th, so that's a frustration.
1: We're staying on board with Giorgio Piani in the Black Falcon Porsche, who's giving us a little masterclass on how to drive this clear track for him at the moment. I'm just going to have a very quick look as to where he is on the circuit, just so I get the right information to you. He is not in that car, it's the number 5 car, is it not? My apologies, I'm saying Giorgio.
0: That's Gabriella. It's either his dog or his father.
1: My apologies, how offensive of me.
0: Not at all, it gave us a chance to highlight his
1: my errors. Yes.
0: Yes, gosh.
1: And my lack of. Yes, absolutely right.
0: Where does one start? You know, one just has to dive in really sometimes.
1: Well, look, we've got 4 hours to go.
0: Oh, these 6-hour races, they can be dangerous. Yes. In fact, I tell you what.
1: For us.
0: In the blink of an eye, and you have many blinks of the eye around the Nürburgring Nordschleife, we will be at the 2-hour mark. 2 hours of 6. This is normally approaching half distance, but we've got still a full regular race from the Nürburgring Langstrecken Series to put on top of the first 2 hours of preamble. And a few makes move. Number 20 has just dived into the pits. Era Motorsport Mercedes. So we've got 13 laps completed. No, I'll tell you what, our timing screen is just, I was going to say, has to be 14. As I say that, the Windward Racing Mercedes goes across the line. And we will be able to give you a recap of what's happened in the first 2 hours very soon indeed. But 14 laps on the board, but also 14 laps and diving into the pits is the Windward Racing Mercedes. So they did a 6-lap opening stint and then the standard 8 laps. 6 and 8, 14, 14 on the board. And quite a few of their rivals are going to come in a lap later. Just remember that number 80 car was the one that blinked first to the front runners. It pitted after 6 laps in the race. The rivals, almost to a car, pitted after 7. So they've got to keep eking their advantage. And that means Nico Menzel has gone through 14 seconds behind the Windward Racing Mercedes, but the Windward Racing car is at a standstill. Car number 48 giving chase in third overall. Others to come in include the number 25 Dürr Motorsport McLaren. But for now, Windward Racing, they've blinked. They've blinked again. NLS 7. Let's recap what's happened in the first 2 hours. 2 hours out of the 6 have been completed. Cars going out into perfect conditions on a sunny summer's day here in the Eiffel Forest. And it was Windward Racing, Lucas Stoltz leading away from pole position, the outside of the front row. It was the Ford of Frank Stippler. They were first and second on grid. They were first and second into the opening corner. From fourth on the grid, Era Motorsport, Adam Christodoulou vaulted up to third, had a little think on the outside of the first corner about getting into second, but no. Tucked back in ahead of the Kubota Racing BMW. That was the only place change among the top four runners. Everybody in behind, very respectful. But there was an Audi that went through turn one, fine. Turn two, fine. Then at the third corner, ended up having a little bit of a rotation. I think it was the Jutta Racing car sitting sideways. Car number 8, round it went. The number 6 Audi only just managed to miss it, which was a bit of very good luck indeed. But it was clean racing in great conditions. And it took a short while, and soon the cars were off the Grand Prix circuit, out onto the Nordschleife, and the driver making the move in the early stage of the race, the number 77 Schubert Motorsport BMW, it was Tim Tramnitz. He picked off the Kubota Racing number 23 BMW in a classic move along the Dottinger Höhe, and that was a place gained up to fourth place overall. Nico Menzel was starting to close it behind in his Porsche. He was certainly going great guns. Then, unfortunately for Jutta Racing, a first corner spin was, first lap spin was followed by another about an hour and a half into the race, and was left sitting sideways across the track just before the final corner. Gabriele Piana got into the side of the number 480 and spun that around, and that led to a drive-through penalty, so certainly disappointment. And then the Kubota Racing BMW, behind a course vehicle, jinked to the right behind the pickup and found a car A course vehicle parked at the edge of the circuit somehow avoided clattering into the back. That was the biggest save of the race. But then, still overtaking was taking place, the McLaren working its way forward. But Winward Racing, in the lead at the start, in the pits right now, but they have dominated the first 2 hours. So here we are, back live just after the 2 hour mark in this 6 hour, seventh round, but actually fifth race of the NLS series for 2026. Two of them are cancelled because of conditions. One, notably the opening round, it was too cold for anybody to go out racing. Track conditions hovering around freezing. Good to see a McLaren in the mix because, well, they're not numerically dominant, put it mildly. You look at the NLS across the years, it's been very much Mercedes in the mix with Audis, with Porsches and BMWs, but good to have the Dürr family. Bitburger liveried McLaren in for care in its pit stop, but actually the engine cover has been taken off, no wheels are being proffered, and it's being put back into the garage. So what looked good and timely as a pit stop, but you know, it doesn't necessarily mean it's going to be a really long pit stop. It just means you can put it out. Now, I'm just being given a replay of a yellow flag being waved at the side of the circuit. Was there any overtaking? Unfortunately, the McLaren went too soon. There was a short yellow flag burst, but the next green flag, a flashing board at the side of the track, electronic board, was after the overtaking manoeuvre, so that was a little bit of a clumsy one for the Dürr family team. And now the car, the McLaren, is in the garage, engine cover off, which isn't what you normally have happen if you want to succeed in a race. But it's a long race, it's a 6 hour race, and maybe it's quicker if you've got a slight problem that's been detected. Have a little look, don't race on, but this is an intriguing race. Three of the cars have hit problems, two of them because they hit each, plus the two that hit each other. When I'm talking about the two that hit each other, it was the car that was running second, Frank Stippler's Mustang, hit up the rear, and then having a really slow limp back to the pits in his Mustang, hit up the rear by Adam Christodoulou, who was right under his rear wing in the era motorsport Mercedes. Difference of opinion between the drivers. It was a really interesting moment. Adam Christodoulou was being interviewed in the pit lane, in the pit garage. And then the interviewer suddenly went, oh, and here's Frank Stippler. Frank walked in, his car was the one was hit, and he said double waved yellow, leading to slow zone. That's why I slowed. Adam said all I could see was a green flag further up the track, meaning it was clear. I didn't see. But that was that. He was very respectful. No raised tempers. You can imagine all sorts of other drivers not reacting as well. But Peter, that is a mark of, until further evidence, that's my opinion, that's your opinion. That's how it should be.
1: Yeah, massive professional respect from both of them for each other. And it was just basically Frank Stepper coming to Adam to say, this is my, I saw a double wave yellow, that's why I stood on the brakes. Adam had said he stood on the brakes, not in an accusatory way, but he was just saying he stood on the brakes and I just couldn't quite miss him because I saw a green flag. I'm unsighted, and I thought one of the better parts of that, which Adam said, was that I like to think I make no mistakes, but I'm fallible. And, you know, I'll look at the videos and go and have a look at it. There was, you say, there was no temper, nothing. It was just like, oh, okay. And I think at that level, both of those drivers respect each other and what they'll do, and know that they wouldn't do that kind of thing to them. Those sort of things don't happen. The last thing Adam Christodoulou wants to do is run at the back of anybody, let alone Frank Stippler, because it's going to cost him exactly what it has, and vice versa, and they don't want to do that for anybody else. So I hope nothing further comes of that, and it is just one of those things, just a genuine mistake. And I'm sure if there were double wave yellows and Adam hasn't seen it, he'll be the first to apologise.
0: Yeah, you can only see what you can see. Obviously, you like your team.
1: At that point, was a rather large white Mustang right in front of you.
0: Oh dear, the Pro Sport Racing team have got, that's car number 37, the Aston Martin from Pro Sport, shared by Guido and Maxime Dumouret, and Marek Bockmann has got a stop and go plus 30 seconds. So that's really not going to help their cause whatsoever. So penalties are coming, penalties are going, but they have to be served. But the point you made at the start of the race is, a penalty is any time, a cost penalty is costly, but in a longer race it's maybe not as costly. You've got a little more chance if you keep your nose clean, no further offences, and your rivals may have incidents. And the thing is, as we've seen in this race, something can happen across the nose of your car on almost any lap. The speed differential between the fastest cars and the slowest could be 60 kph, And that is an enormous margin. And if it happens around a corner and you come round the corner, you're committed to a line and you find a car there. Of course, the marshals will be getting their flags up of warning as soon as they can. But things can happen, and things do happen here on the Nürburgring Strecken Serie.
1: So we've got a 120, which is partway towards the code 60, obviously.
0: Yes.
1: But I had explained that does happen as well. We get away, and as I said, that it gets changed to a 60, and that is for car 155, which I'm just trying to find, which is the BMW M4 GT from Plus Line Motorsport, and that has parked itself, it's stationary currently at the exit of Exmühle onto the left-hander for the fast bit before we go on all the way up to Bergwerk. So I'm not sure why that car is stationary there, but it is definitely the Plus Line M4, but 155.
0: I would like to apologise here. I didn't read my fabled chart of numbers. The reason I was having a quick look, right, let's paint the picture. Windward Racing with their Mercedes have led all race long. They blinked first. They pitted after six laps. They've almost got themselves back on schedule with the rivals because they pitted after, did their second pit stop after 14 laps. But not all their rivals have come in, but at least a couple have. End of lap 15. Oh, what's happened? As I say it, suddenly the screen just happens now. Nicky Menzel into the pits, car number 4. Patrick Assenheimer, 2 Porsches into the pits, that's number 48. And 786, the Renato Motorsport Lamborghini. I had been saying it was about 16 to 18 seconds longer your pit stop if you pit a lap earlier than your rivals at the end of the race. It's actually 23 seconds. Had to look at the maths on that one. So what it means is the Windward Racing Mercedes has to carry on fighting away. It had the advantage, commensurate advantage, handed it to it at the start of the race. And at the end of the race, they've just got to press on and make sure that when they come to their final pit stops, they go in to serve them 20-plus seconds ahead of their rivals. Just bear that figure in mind, because thus far, running like a train is that number 80 Windward Racing Mercedes. Can they keep it up? Can they gain a few more seconds? Well, we'll see. And in fact, after this end of this next lap, so when 16 laps are on the board, we should see the true margin between the Windward Racing Mercedes and all the chasing pack, who've all each time at the first two times of asking pitted a lap later. And in fact, we will see. Also, what we need from Ralph Aron is a good lap now, because the first stint was done by Lucas Stoltz. The second stint has been Ralph, and he's now started the third stint. He's only one lap into it, but we will see. So just remember that figure. Think 23 seconds. But we've got plenty of time until we get to that point. We've got effectively about another 3 hours until we get to the point where the final pit stops are served. And just remember, average lap time around here has been, it's been fluctuating according to traffic. But it's normally around, let's say, 8 minutes 30 if there's not too much happening out on the track. Qualifying time, in fact, the fastest time in this race is just 7 minutes 55 from our number 80 Mercedes, the Windward Racing Mercedes. So let's call it 8 minutes 30, because most laps at this point in the race, with incidents being cleaned up around the circuit, with slow zones, you lose about 30 seconds. So I think a decent lap, 8 minutes 30, 8 minutes 35, with nothing untoward on the track and the fuel load right, you could lap in 7 minutes 55. So, big difference.
1: It's quite a pace if you think about that. It's 8 minutes around here. It's a busy 8 minutes.
0: Yeah. Well, I mean, it's, every particular part of the circuit you're busy, but as soon as you turn onto the Nordschleife, it's... I always think the second half of the Nordschleife lap is harder. I mean, you know, anybody who dives into the hats and backs will go, oh, this is difficult comparison to the first bit of the Grand Prix loop that we've used. But towards the end, I think you don't get fatigue, but at the corners at certain points, about halfway around the lap, just come at you quicker and quicker, faster and faster, and... I don't know.
1: I think you're right. It's probably not fatigue, but it's certainly relentless.
0: Yeah.
1: It's just constantly being thrown at you. And I always go back to that that phrase I think I've said a few times. So sorry if you've heard it before. But when I first did my first race on this, was a 24-hour. And I saw Wyn Percy at Le Mans only the weekend before and said, doing this, any tips and stuff, because I'd raced with him and other stuff. And he asked me straight. And he just looked me in the eye and said, how good are you at learning circuits? And I went, well, you know, obviously you're young and you're cocky, and you say, well, I think I'm okay. And he said, well, forget that. Okay, here we go. Jordy said, forget that.
0: He said,
1: what some people do is, said they try, because it's such a big circuit, they try and learn it as a group of circuits. So say five circuits, put it all together. He said, it complicates it. He said, all you need to learn, Snowy, is this.

0: balance it and set it up. And then there's 22 other classes of cars on the track at the same time, all going at different paces. And you go, but I've learned how to take it at this speed. And somebody's in my way, and typical drivers go, that's my line. What, a driver have to slow down to allow for somebody else, heaven bow, or whatever next.
1: Yeah.
0: But that's the point. There's so many variables. You think you've learned it, you've learned what's coming up next, but then there's something different. And the next corner may be different again. And the one after that, different again. It's relentless is the word.
1: And I think you do need to break it into chunks. Sequences. Right now, riding with Ralph Aron, who's into the, what have they done now? Two pit stops. He's into the third stint for this car. He's doing a double. But you're so right. You might go, okay, there's a 10 corner sequence here. I know we start with a sharpish right and then we go over crest and it goes down. So you get that, the pattern, like looking at someone who's a ski racer, imagining
0: exactly.
1: The course
0: so
1: in advance.
0: Similar.
1: But what you don't have as a ski racer is someone who's a lot slower than you on the line you want to take. They can have the purity of the course, whether it's the Hannon, Carmen,
0: it's snowboarders.
1: Kitzbühel. I've never seen them on the mountain. They're not quick enough, are they?
0: Exactly. Wipe them out.
1: Yes. Well, they normally wipe themselves out, and other people too. Right. Repairs have been made on the number 64 Hout Racing Mustang. It's working its way back up the order. Vincent Kolb's got it up into 18th place. It appears to be running at fairly sensible pace, but you always remember at each pit stop, they'll be looking at the back end of that Ford Mustang. It started second. It started in pristine condition, but having been given a wrap up the back end by the Era Motorsport Mercedes, the corner we're talking about is the rear right of the car. And in fact, even as it was going over the chicane before turning double left onto the Nordschleife, you can see as it came down to land, clouting the second chicane, the second curb in the chicane, you can see that rear bodywork moving around and it's not entirely tight. So for the remainder of this race, at every pit stop, they'll be out there with their duct tape trying to secure it. And likewise, the front corner of the Era Motorsport Mercedes that hit it, that will be investigated each time to check that repair has worked right. SP9 AM, by the way, is being led, Pro-AM being led by Alex Fontana, who's the third driver into the number 4 Porsche from Gorayan by Car Collection. In fact, he's the second driver because Nico Menzel did a double stint, didn't he? So again, just iteration. There are so many different classes you can compete in here. Not everybody can afford a car for the SP9 class, a GT3 class car. But the spread of performance, the spread of budget is something that's very, very different indeed. So if you want to take a look and understand what classes compete in the Nürburgring Langstrecken series, go to vln.de. VLN, that was the former name of the championship until a handful of years ago. And there's enough information on there. You can see the myriad different classes, and some of them are effectively a step up from a road car. Some are halfway house and some are full-bore racers, but there is something for everybody's budget. And people like BMW spend a lot of time, and Porsche, they have their own classes within this because they produce a car they think is really quite good for developing drivers around the Nürburgring Nordschleife and giving drivers fun. And it changes about every 5 years. They change the mix of what they want to put out there, but certainly Porsche with the Porsche Cup 3 class cars, which is the 718 Cayman GT4s, and the Cup 2, which are the 911 GT3 Cup classes, those are fixed in. But BMW, they've long been involved, and their M240i Cup is always one that's popular. But I say, Snow, about every 5 years, another evolution comes along, another model they want to promote for their road car range or whatever. And, you know, what a sort of a playground, a testing ground for them it is. But other makes are available, but certainly the German manufacturers have long been deeply involved in this fantastic long-distance racing series.
0: And that's one of the things we mustn't forget, is that we love racing. We love the purity of the actually going racing. But why do manufacturers build these cars? It's for top race teams, yes, but for amateur teams to race as well, people to buy them, and for road cars. Literally, the age-old adage of, you know, win on Sunday, sell on Monday, and it all trickles down the line. You look at, you know, we're looking at a Porsche game around here now, one of the most prolific manufacturers around here, along with other German brands are available, of course. But you look at the evolution of Porsches through the 70-odd years. It's quite extraordinary. A lot of that has come from the racetrack, It's not necessarily for the glory. It is for us, those of us involved in the motorsport side of it, but for the manufacturer and for the, what we call the bean counters, very unkindly, but the accountants that say,

0: yes, you can have a budget and go racing. That's still down to the factory. Does it make any sense to them to do that? Well, yes, it does, because then they sell X number of more road cars or road versions of that car, and then everybody wants a piece of action and sees, look, I've got the car that looks like it's on track.
1: Yeah, and I think the thing about that is that it's, you know, it's win on Sunday, sell on Monday. But for a lot of people, it might be 10 years. It might be a young boy or girl standing here and they go, I just really like that manufacturer. And maybe when I'm old enough, if and but and maybe. So a lot of brand loyalty. That isn't something that always gets picked up on. I mean, certainly if you're in certain cultures, I mean, the Australian supercar team years ago, you're either a Ford person or a Holden thing. And that would be, you literally were from birth to, you know, cradle to grave.
0: Well, that was just social, wasn't it?
1: It's a whole social
0: thing there. Yeah.
1: You'd call the other lot a bunch of bogans or some other term that I don't understand.
0: I mentioned Wyn Percy a few moments ago, and one of his claims to fame was that, of course, he drove for Tom Walkinshaw and set up TWR Australia for Tom Walkinshaw, and he won Bathurst, I think when it was called the 2E 1000 back in those days.
1: Yeah.
0: I believe he won it in a Jaguar.
1: He did.
0: And there is, as I understand, at the top of Mount Panorama, there is a bar, which is occupied mostly by Ford and Holden fans.
1: Never together.
0: Well, there is that bit of segregation.
1: Seldom together.
0: However, and I believe I'm correct in remembering this, but other people that will know it far better, so Richard Crayle's listening on this, but I believe rather like the sort of Ryder Cup and stuff in golf, when you win the Bathurst 1000, you're given a jacket, a blazer of a certain colour for winning it, yes? Well, Wyn decided that it would be funny or whatever, appropriate, inappropriate, whatever.
1: For
0: whatever reason, he decided to walk into that bar after the race wearing that jacket as a Brit that had won the race in a British car. Yeah. Apparently, it was absolutely deathly silent. and he told me the story once so well, and he just said, in a very squeaky voice, I just went, my round? It was one of the most expensive nights he ever had because he didn't dare not buy beers because he thought he was going to get lynched. He told it in far better, but he was just like, my round.
1: Good for Wyn.
0: Yeah,
1: good
0: exactly.
1: For Wyn. What a lovely man. But yeah, Jules, it's not the place that most drivers would have trodden up the top of Mount Panorama. It's sort of almost off bounds. Unless you're wearing a checky shirt and got an esky full of beer, it's not really the scene for you. Right, what's happening in this race? Well, at the moment, we've got FK Performance leading in their number one BMW motorsport car. M4 GT3, started by Dan Harper. Pavel's just taken it over. But that's the car that didn't set a time in qualifying. However, it's just almost a false position. At the end of the next lap, we'll have the true picture. And you would expect that, he's only leading by 1.4 seconds. In fact, that is very interesting because he's just finished lap 16, 1.4 seconds clear of Ralph Aron. Ralph had already pitted a lap earlier in the Wynwood Racing Mercedes. Blue with a wonderful pouncing cat on the side of it. So it never quite worked out if it's a leopard or a cheetah. I think it's a leopard. Might be a panther. We've had this conversation before, haven't we? I think during the 24 Hours of the Nürburgring.
0: Yes.
1: But anyhow, it's a buff-coloured cat with some black markings on its flanks. But anyhow, it looks very exotic and good to see some different race liveries. But just remember that the laps on which people pitted have been different. In fact, now I think about it, the number one... What has happened in this race is the number 80, the Wynwood Racing Mercedes, it did a six-lap stint, which was one lap shorter than its rivals, who all did seven. Then it did an eight-lap stint. So it's... Whereas the number one BMW came in on the same... Lap six, but then only did a seven-lap stint. That's why it's edged in front. It had a shorter stint, but the pendulum is going to swing because the relentless laps that are being put in by the Wynwood Racing Mercedes are uniformly just that little bit quicker, to about 2 to 3 seconds a lap. So Pavel left her off. He's in heady company at the moment, but I expect Ralph Aron to... Go back to the front for the number 80 Wynwood Racing Mercedes.
0: So, not a code 60 or even a code 120 at the moment, but waved yellows being circulated around the circuit for a very slow-moving Audi S3 from 2R Racing. which is car number 59, and it is making its way very carefully and very precisely back around the circuit. Currently at Brunchen. I'm trying to stay off the racing line, but that it disappears. It's like it's on its way back, but so I feel like a continuous rolling double yellows as that car proceeds its way round. It's now going to go through the left hander at Brunchen and into a code 120 and 60 that is already existing there, and I'm just going to see what that's for, and that is for, tell me in a second when my screen updates.
1: Well, we'll find it soon enough, because quite often we have the advantage that the TV director can flick to one of the cars carrying an onboard camera, that, and they are absolutely excellent at that. But what it shows every single time is just how the drivers have to be on top of their game and paying attention to absolutely every bit of evidence in front of them as what the marshals are showing them, because there are hazards that they are really, really hard to see. So we're getting to the time in which the Cup 2 Porsches are having their second pit stops, but there's a pit lane speed limit, and the driver piling in there was I think it's number 91 that's just dived in for Saul Grensport, and there was another car going in rather slower than the pit lane speed limit, so frustration there. But we've seen from other cars, other people come in and they've undercut, they've got their pit stops wrong, either leaving too soon, or because there's a mandatory time you need to serve at certain points, or speeding in the pit lane, which is probably the worst one as far as I'm concerned. So number 910 was the car coming in from I think that would probably be in from third in the Cup 2 class car. It's the family, the Koch family car. Car being spun around. It often makes you think when you see them being spun through 45 degrees, oh no, they're about to push it in the garage. No, that is the angle the car needs to be at when it's at a standstill for a pit lane. At a standstill. Standstill, I quite like that actually.
2: It'll catch on.
1: It makes, because otherwise if they're all lined up parallel with the front of the pits, there isn't enough space for all the cars. That's what happens when you start a race with 132 entries. Mysteriously, they can't go nose to tail the entire way down the pit lane. Number 19, the Max Cruiser Racing Audi LMS, R8 LMS, still working its way around. It was in the top 10 in the early days with Coronel on board. Every now and again, you get a car that basically just has some numbers stuck on the side, and the number 990 is one of those examples. No fancy livery, a few sponsor stickers on board, but it's one of the Cup 3 Porsches. In fact, we've just seen number 19, which is the Audi from Max Cruise Racing. So is the 990 in the Cup 3 class. Simon van Roon and Judy van Buren.
0: So the code 60 that Brunchen was for the two cars that are together. Let's hope they've not collecting one another. But it's 323 and 646. The 323 is the TCR Golf, and the 646 was the GT Tyres M4 BMW that I mentioned earlier. That was originally in the alternative fuels class, but got moved before the start of the race back to SP10 category. They are both stopped together at Brunchen, which is what's causing the code 60 at that area of the circuit. It is rare that cars stop together at the side of the track without collecting one another.
1: Almost unique, as you might say. Still, the shots coming around the Nordschleife at the moment, it just seems alien. The trees are still green because they've got leaves on them. They will lose them quite early this autumn, but haven't got to autumn yet, but already some starting to colour. But it's the brown grass verges that just, something looks odd. And I was looking at a clip on social media the other day, didn't establish where it was. I was looking, where's that in the States? That California? I was thinking it's all brown. No, Donington Park in England. Took me a second. Right, Pavel Lefteroff actually had a better lap than the chasing Ralph Aron. So fair and square, this number one BMW is leading the race. But this will now have to serve its pit stop. One lap, its final pit stop, unless things change inordinately, before the chasing Mercedes. It's about to be in the background of the shot. And suddenly we were talking about the 23-second discrepancy if you pit one lap earlier than your rivals at the end of the race. And now FK Performance, with their blue and yellow Ravenol liveried BMW, Dan Harper did the hard yards early on, that will be the one with the deficit. That will be the one that has to get 23 seconds advantage on the track before that final pit stop. I know I bang on about the numbers, but you have the sliding scale at the front, sliding scale at the rear. I know you always leave me to do the heavy lifting on that. You don't want the chart of doom, do you?
0: No, because you do it to absolute perfection, whereas I always get it wrong. So I think it's better for everybody listening that it's done correctly.
1: One time in five, it might be vaguely correct.
0: Ravenol, you just mentioned a minute ago. You talked about the cat, shall we say, on the
1: yes.
0: side of the car. Few people that do messages during the race, one of whom is always welcome, Ian McCarthy. Always good to hear from him.
1: What is it, Ian?
0: He has sent in, afternoon chaps, to us both. That's a good start, isn't it? The cat in question is the Ravenol Cheetah, named Grace, brackets seriously, as it's a combination of Jupard, cheetah in German, and race. Thank you, Ian.
1: I'm going to hold up.
0: Contributions are always welcome.
1: I'm going to hold up the card that says bluff.
0: Well, okay.
1: Nice try, Ian. You didn't knock me over with that one.
0: Okay.
1: Or did you?
0: Okay.
1: Interesting. But it's not... okay, well, in fact, there's a fantastic view that because the cat, good old Grace, as I always like to call them, is on the bonnet and the flank. So whenever you get to ride on board, you can see the top of the cat's head. What I want to see, 7 seconds between Pavel Lefteroff in the number one BMW from FK Performance Motorsport and the chasing Windward Racing Mercedes, Ralph Aron on board. His first event back since fracturing his vertebrae in his neck down at Bathurst at the very start of the year. So a storming performance from him. And it's also quite interesting that they've decided that they're quite happy for Ralph. First stint, Lucas Stoltz. Stints 2 and 3, we're in the third stint now, Ralph Aron doing a double. I would have thought maybe for his race back, just to give a helping hand, you do one stint on, one stint off. I don't know what your views are on that. Maybe he's just absolutely convinced them, I'm fine, I could do it before I can do it again. You know, but like a lot of players in a lot of sport, no, I'm not injured. Yeah, well, certainly that's the case of rugby players. No, it's only a broken arm. That's fine. We won't even mention it. I'll carry on. But
0: I'm thinking, I'm farther than his. 'Tis but a scratch.
1: A mere flesh wound.
0: Exactly.
1: Yeah, so that references to the knights. You'd say ni, and, you know, you just had your arm lopped off by another knight. No, 'tis nothing. Still incidents out around the circuit. The deeper you get into the race... sometimes the more incidents come, but it seems to sort of be plateauing. But in dry conditions, there's always this conundrum. You think in wet, greasy, slippery conditions, snow on the edge of the circuit or thereabouts, cold, no traction, no grip, you can have incidents. But so many times you get more incidents when conditions are like they are now, dry, perfect conditions, yes, hot in the car. Is that just down to the fact you just feel that little bit more confident to go to the teetering point of adhesion when it's dry? You're pondering that one.
0: Yes, I was just watching a bit of onboard there. I was a bit of self-indulgent. You caught me absolutely there. Ralph Aron in the Mercedes. I was just enjoying being looking from a driver's perspective for a minute there.
1: Of the moment, it's blue and gold. I was just saying that it's bizarre. Sometimes in races where it's wet, you can fully and slippery, you can understand drivers going off because it's just extra tricky. Yet sometimes you have more incidents when conditions are perfect. It's all dry. From a driver's perspective, as someone whose racing career was as long ago as last weekend at Silverstone, why? Why do drivers get it wrong when conditions are fine?
0: It can often be, and I hate to say it, often be complacency. Because when it's variable, it's keeping you going. There's something to respond to all the time. You've got to do something. Whereas when it's this, you almost get into too much of a rhythm.
1: I just want to interrupt you because it was a very slow moving vehicle. I thought it was a GT3 class car. We're now just riding with Mustafa Mehmet Kaya, and he's been passed by another driver, but he's going relatively fast in that number 5 Porsche. So I think there is a GT3 SP9 class car, as we call it here in NLS, car limping slowly halfway around the lap back to the pit. So going to keep an eye out for that, because it really looks as though it was almost a course vehicle. It was going so slowly. I'm trying to work out which of our front runners that might be. Only got a little glance, but it seemed to have a bit of red on it. I don't think it's the Schubert Motorsport BMW, number 77. That's running the fourth against Klingman on board. But there is someone running very slowly out on the track, so just we'll keep an eye for any messages. Sorry, Snowy, I asked you a question, interrupted you in your prime.
0: Not at all, no, I'm never found my prime, and that'll happen now. No, just I think it's complacency because everything's consistent, it's regular, so you just get into a rhythm, and you get used to think, oh, this is easy, which you mustn't do. Mm. That's the problem, and we saw a perfect example of that a little bit earlier in the race with the Stippler and Christodoulou moment. Both top draw professional drivers. Both had an entirely separate view on what happened. Frank thinks he did something for a reason, and he braked. He doesn't deny it. He braked because he thought he saw double yellow flags. Adam Christodoulou says he braked. Entirely accurate. That's a fact. It did. But he hasn't seen the double yellow. He's seen a green flag. So he's thinking, oh, what's happened there? Why is he braked? We love the fact that there was no accusation in any of that. It was just Frank said to the facts. Adam said to the facts, the two happened to had a different view of what they saw on the track at the same time, but it's happened because they're getting used to a rhythm. It's dry, it's same conditions, you can set the same corner every time, unless there's a car, and the variable there is a traffic, and something like that suddenly catches you out. Adam Christodoulou is expecting Frank Stippler, who he knows who he is, he knows him, to fire to that corner like a cannon, and all of a sudden the car's braking, and he'll just think, why is he braking? What I loved was he didn't question why he braked. He just said it happened. It was a fact. It was dealt with. Frank came and said during the interview, great bit of interview there. Could have been absolute TV gold, that, couldn't it? But it didn't need to be because they're too professional. We'll find out. I'll be interested to see. I'm sure I'll message Adam and see if he says any more. He might have seen the video and go, actually, my fault.
1: Yeah, could be tail between his legs. But, you know.
0: There's the 450 Alfa Romeo Audi. I said Aldi then, didn't I?
1: Aldi.
0: Audi.
1: It's only a little
0: one. Very good, yeah.
1: It does look, it's red, it has Dupre written on the side, but it is, you could almost squint and go, Gabriele Tarquini, you know, back in the 90s, in the British Touring Car Championship.
0: 195 Alfa.
1: Exactly, and also raced in that livery in the DTM.
0: Segafredo, was it?
1: Well, you can say what you like, but you're probably quite right. Yeah, but
0: it's the first time for everything.
1: Yeah, the car we were talking about is number 480. It's running in the VT2 F plus four-wheel drive. Let's explain. We talk a lot about, as we're just taking a look at, well, our race leader, Pavel Lefteroff, using a little bit of the bit beyond the track there in the Mercedes Arena, BMW in the Mercedes Arena, but maybe the Mercedes going through Mercedes Arena would gain ground. Remember the gap between them was 7 seconds. Well, it's not now. 5 seconds gained by the chasing Ralph Aron. I sort of thought we'd come this way. No disrespect to Pavel, who's getting faster across the years, but Ralph Aron is very, very quick indeed. That's why he's on sort of Mercedes' book. So, race lead after, what have we got? We've got 3 hours, 25 minutes remaining. So, we're getting towards the halfway distance in the six-hour race, and it really is race on. And just want to see the pace, because the car I thought that might be the one that had problems was Jens Klingman, the Schubert Motorsport BMW. It does not have problems. It's in fourth place. It was in fourth place when I wondered if that was the car travelling slowly around the circuit. It's not travelling slowly. It's all over the tail of Alex Fontana in the number four Porsche of Gorayan RT team, run for them by Car Collection Motorsport. They're both flashing their lights. They go through the Grand Prix loop, coming back towards the end of the lap. They've got to the end of the Grand Prix part of the lap. Up to the chicane they come. They'll thump the chicane on both sides. On the right, on the left, get their cars balanced, get them settled again before they turn into the first part of the Sabine Schmitz curve over the little bridge. Very narrow here indeed. That fantastic camera shot, all but whipped off by as the cars come through. But then at the lead of the race, Pavel Lefteroff is clinging on. He was 2 seconds clear at the start of that, 2.1. He's down to about a third, maybe half a second clear. He's getting a little bit loose, a lot of pressure coming on his BMW. As Ralph Aron has sort of got the sights locked in, going towards Flugplatz. Cars go a little bit light, then the cars settle down all over again, and it's when, not if, I would suggest in this battle. Certainly the Winwood Mercedes closing, and looking pretty stable. The BMW in front looking a little bit, moving around a little bit. And then we move on. Let's just go down the order a little bit. Pavel Lefteroff leading in that number one BMW FK Performance Motorsport. Second place, car number 80, Ralph Aron, driving the Winwood Racing Mercedes. Third place, 22 seconds further back, so just under 25 seconds down on this lead battle is Alex Fontana, but he's got Jens Klingman all over the tail of the number 4 Porsche, the number 77 BMW, pushing very hard indeed. Sven Müller, 48 Losch Motorsport his Porsche, who's only a third or second back. So Fontana, Klingman and Muller covered by 1.3 seconds. That's third through to fifth. Up at the front, though, the pressure is really, really being applied by Ralph Aron to Pavel Lefteroff. Pavel in the race leading number one BMW, moving around all over the place, not trying to cut across the nose, just trying to keep his car on the track in front of the Mercedes from Winwood Racing. That's down, putting pressure on it. But again, Pavel Lefteroff is really giving his tyres quite a pounding. So we take a look over the next few corners. Of course, we'll probably get to different sorts of corners where it's not happening as much, but he's aiming for an apex and he's sliding past it, and he is under a lot of a pressure. Okay, if you've got a front-mounted camera, as we have on the Winwood Racing Mercedes, you can't always see how the car's handling, but it looks so Ralph Aron is smooth, and Pavel Lefteroff is looking quite... not jagged. He's doing a good job, but he's really having to work, and as a consequence, when he doesn't quite set up the car correctly, it looks as though he's really working his tyres.
0: Moving a lot through the corners, that BMW, which it shouldn't be quite as much, and that's just given... given Ralph Aron a little opportunity to look down the inside there. Porsche Cayman on the left-hand side. Aron literally gluing the front of his Mercedes to the... This is the 24-hour race-winning car, by the way, back in May. Just a little bit on Ralph Aron. Just a little bit reading up about him. And he hasn't raced since his accident at Bathurst in February. He didn't do anything for the first 2 months. He wasn't allowed to. He just literally had to lie down.
1: Did he have to stay in Australia for quite a while?
0: Yes. Yeah. He hasn't... he's never done the Nürburgring before. And he was just...
1: get away.
0: No. And he just said that it was the one thing. He said the circuit didn't bother him, but he was aware that there, given the injuries he had, that the compressions and dips might be more physical to him there. But on putting it out on pole position and asked what his plan for it was, he just said, nobody's here to finish second.
1: there's
0: a race driver for you.
1: Yeah, it's been reading Ron Dennis's book, isn't it? Yeah,
0: exactly.
1: Second, first, the losers.
0: Yeah.
1: And again, just as Ralph was getting really close.
0: I think he's got through.
1: He's now got through.
0: He's got through, yes.
1: Got through because there was traffic up ahead.
0: We flipped away from that and we just come back to it, and the position has changed. And the
1: him to pull away because he gained 5 seconds on the previous lap, and now he's the one dictating how they get through traffic. Oof, gosh, he's not mucking around.
0: I say, yeah. It's decision making there going down through the inside. That's where one of the Caymans at. Just trying to see where he is. This is car number 80, is it not? It is. Yeah, that was coming out of Vipperman. Yeah.
1: Oh, such a brilliant part of the track. This is the point at which I was sort of imagining, you know, when I said mistakes tend to be made later in the lap, but this is the point at which I think you go, my brain just can't take these corners coming at me so quickly. And often you have quite a few cameras mounted around the circuit at certain points when people are doing track days, don't you? The people, the sort of the vultures looking for people having spins and so on and so forth. Right, Max Cruz Racing has just come in after 18 laps. That's car number 75. So that's sort of out of sync with everybody else. So that is one that is possibly just having a problem, just double-checking that they're not getting a stop-and-go penalty. We talked about car 37 having one of those. Car 32, we haven't reported that one. It's another car from the top class. We saw that a short while ago on screen. The Mercedes in the Toyo Tires livery. Yuichi Nakayama, Andreas Goulden and Tim Santler. Tim was at the wheel last time we looked, and that's made a visit to the pit lane. So again, these moments, stop and go penalty with 30 seconds at the stop part. That is a real rap across the knuckles. I was just sort of looking up the record of Pavel Lefteroff. I knew he was a Bulgarian racing driver, but he actually won the German Prototype Cup last year. That's sharing with Danny Sufi for Conrad Motorsport. I've just realised there isn't a Conrad Motorsport Lamborghini in the top class this weekend. That is ground-shaking and groundbreaking. But anyhow, so racing last year in Ligier, in an LMP3 class car, so he's moved around a bit, but Pavel's done quite a lot of racing here. And, again, you know, you don't always race the same thing. He's done a fair bit of GT racing. He did P3 class racing from 2017 through to 2019, and then he moved across to GT3. So he's got a lot of time. No, I tell you what, he hasn't. He didn't. He's doing GT4 for a long time. Started looking at the record of the next driver on my list, Lucas Lejere. That really is good reading across the board. Fantastic battle. And the positions have just changed because Jens Klingman has moved up to third place overall. The black and red Yokohama livery Schubert Motorsport BMW into the final corner. He goes out of the final corner, having got clear of Alex Fontana. And the pressure really was on the Swiss Greek driver there in his Gorian RT Porsche. Made it move. Classic manoeuvre. As we said at the start of the broadcast, you can do your overtaking into the first corner because there's lots of width there. At various points around the Mercedes arena, you might be able to make a move. You only use about half of the Grand Prix circuit here at the Nürburgring, the track that opened in 1984. But then you go on the Nordschleife itself. And really, in the course of a race, it takes a mistake from someone else or perhaps traffic to overtake on the Nordschleife until you get to that long run for home, the Höhe Ach, the long, long straight that takes you towards Tiergarten. That is where you can use the slipstream. But for most of the track, a slipstream is nigh on irrelevant because the corners come at you so, so thick and fast. So now, Ralph Aron leading the race over the start-finish line by 0.8 of a second, but I expect that lead to extend over Pavel Lefteroff in the FK Motorsport BMW. That's car number... number one, third place overall now is Jens Klingman. He's 22 seconds down on the race leader, 21 seconds down on second place. So things are changing and a couple of cars are working their way through. BMWs are looking very strong, they're second and third. But right now it's Winwood Racing. They started on pole, number 80, started by Lucas Stoltz. Ralph Aron did one stint afterwards. Then another stint, he's in now, and just wait to see what his lap time will be this next time around. Not due in the pits for a while. But looking very comfortable in the lead of the race. His last lap was, another 3 seconds gain and an overtake on Pavel Lefteroff. It's all good. So in control for now, it's Winwood Racing. Who will win today? Will it be a Mercedes leading the race? Possibly. Will it be a BMW second and third? Possibly, but it's looking as though it's shifting towards being a two-horse race. But the car, the team, the combination that have dominated this race so far, not quite yet at the halfway point out of 6 hours, is Winwood Racing, that number 80 Mercedes. Two quick drivers. They did things differently. They've sort of brought it back in a little bit, and they know their final pit stop will be 20-plus seconds shorter than the car in second place. That puts them on a nice, tidy bracket. So really what we're judging is the gap back to the car in third place. That black and red Schubert Motorsport BMW. Who else can feature? Just remember, we have had penalties. We have had cars getting pinged for things. And it's really hard to come back from that. And the Gorian by Car Collection Porsche, number 4, could be better. Could be better. Alex Fontana is doing a decent job, but obviously in the early stages of the race, the driver on board who was really pressing and gaining places was Nürburgring expert Nico Menzel. He should get another stint in the car. I can't remember if he did a double stint, but if he's back in for the end of the race, that could certainly propel that one back into the mix. But almost with every 20 minutes or so in this race, it looks more and more like Winwood, doesn't it?
0: It does, and it's got some serious pedigree, that car. With Lucas Stoltz at the wheel, who was one of the four drivers in that car, alongside Mauro Engel, Maxime Martin and Fabian Schiller, that won the Nürburgring 24-hour race back in May. So he knows that car. It's the car that car knows the circuit itself. It's done it as well. And great to have young Ralph Aron back in this car again, not least of all because of his accident earlier in the year, but the fact that this is his first attempt at the Nürburgring. He gets to run in a front-running GT3 car, in a front-running team. It's not a problem. Absolutely brilliant to see him in Winwood Racing. Faith there in that team, saying, okay, you've done your rehabilitation. He went off to China and did some tests in the quiet just to see how the car was and how he got on with it, and basically how his back and neck and whatever, how it coped with it, and he was absolutely fine. But it's punishing to come to the Nordschleife in anything, let alone a GT3 car. And we mentioned a little bit earlier in the show about accidents like that Whilst you've got the physical side of it, it's the mental side of it. You get the self-doubt, and no matter how young you are and whatever, it does literally knock you about physically and mentally of, will I be the same? Will I cope? Or do I get, when I get a twitch or I feel something different, is that a result of? And you have to put that kind of thing to one side, but then medical people will quite often say, no, we need to be careful of this, and certainly we've got nerves and stuff and neck and that kind of thing, we really, really careful that you're properly back on form. Ralph Aaron came here, jumped into the 24-hour winning car, the actual car that won the race, first time around the Nordschleife, got his head round it, didn't bother him, and just to make the point, he just said, I'll tell you what I'll do, I'll just pop it on pole.
1: Just in a hurry to get back to the pits, really.
0: Yeah.
1: That's what it's all about. So, plenty of time to go. Pretty much at the halfway point. When you start the season in the Nürburgring Langstrecken Serie, you never know what the weather's going to do at the start end of the year and the tail end, because you know there can be weather that might be described as inclement, it might be impossible, it might be uncomfortable. When you get to high summer, you want it to be high summer, and it most definitely is this. So you can be fairly sure, if the teams have rain tyres, which of course they will, it's the Eiffel Forest, they'll be tucked away at the back of the garage, not thinking they're going to use them. We're getting towards the halfway point in the race, haven't had to use them. Fine weather clouds, blue sky, dotted with these lovely pink and white floaty clouds. Just, but it's another variable in a race that inestimably has more variables than any other one in the world. Anything on the Nürburgring Nordschleife throws so many elements at you, but it's the way you negotiate traffic. It's the way you're fighting the circuit itself. If you were out there one at a time, going as hard as you could, it still would be a circuit that would really, really test you. But one thing that always strikes me is the changing light around the circuit, particularly like daylight today, bright, bright sunshine, then plunged into sort of Stygian doom, into deep darkness, then bang, in a nanosecond later you're back out into the light of day. How difficult do drivers ever wear sunglasses, or do they go, I always want to be able to see in the dark bits more than the bright bits? What's been your experience?
0: I've personally never worn sunglasses in a race car. I'm not sure whether others have. I'm sure they have. You do have, back in the days when I was doing 24-hour races a bit more regularly, you'd have two crash helmets. One of the reasons for that was that you obviously perspire, so they need drying out because they're not very nice to put back on again. So you have one that's drying and you have dryers. But what we used to do there was you'd, depending on your stint, if you had four drivers in the car, you'd probably end up doing equally a bit of time with a gap in daylight, then a bit of time at night. So you'd have a different visor, one with a tinted visor, which you could pop down and use effectively as your sunglasses to give you that variable that one part of the circuit, you say, suddenly goes into darkness. You don't want those sunglasses on. I'm doing the fingers like it's abbreviation. But you can lift the visor up, and you can put it down should you need to, just to that particular corner. At night time, you don't want the visor on in that sense at all. But some people like the comfort of a visor. And if you've got any kind of sort of cold air system in the car, keeping you cool, you can get bits of debris and stuff come in still, but it also it can dry your eyes out. So you might want that visor to say, even at night, so you have a clear one. Obviously, you can't put a tinted visor down at night. Well, you can, but it's not a great idea. So you do that. And a footnote on that, at a Spa 24-hour once, one of those two helmets I had, which was had the night one with the clear visor, some person stole it from the garage, middle of the race. I mean, we never did find it. But, yeah. Why?
1: Why? they should be race fans.
0: It's quite extraordinary. Yeah, and we know it was, because we know it was there. But anyway, these things do happen. But, I mean, that's the side of stuff there. You'd be amazed, actually, with it's not air conditioning, but you do have tubes inside the car, so, or dash vents and stuff, and quite often just come through. And it's amazing what will still come through. So the car in front runs slightly wide, and runs a little bit of debris and fires up. Hopefully the stones don't get through, but you'd be amazed that little bits of grass and debris and stuff will get in, and suddenly it's in your eye, and you don't need that. So that's why people often wear visors in cars still, and put them down.
1: yeah.
0: in a closed car. It seems odd. It seems like an open formula thing, but there's more reason to it. Plus, as a final note, if you ever are fortunate enough, I'll leave it at that, to roll a car with a full face helmet on, having a visor down and closed is most helpful.
1: Yes.
0: Because you will not believe what will come inside the car when you roll it. I've been told, I've seen videos. Let's leave it at that. Your turn, Bruce.
1: All the small change. Well,
0: yeah, that comes out of your pockets now, as well, when you go upside down.
1: Kiki Saknala, we just came out of a slow zone just after Callenhardt, and he had tucked in behind was number 5 Black Falcon Porsche. Needed no second bidding. As soon as they're able to go back to full speed, the number 5 Porsche has gone up into 7th place, and Saknala has gone back the other way. So the yellow Renazzo Motorsport Lamborghini has lost a position. Actually running in fairly lofty position there, but the number 5 Porsche has been quick all through the race so far for the Black Falcon team, and Gabriele Piana was the driver who started that. Mustafa Mehmet Kaya is on board now, so he has moved up a position, and I don't know if there's a problem for the Lamborghini or just the driver caught napping, but has certainly been left some distance behind. So place game for Porsches, and nobody though has an answer to the Windward Racing Mercedes, because having taken the lead from the number 1 BMW, Pavel Lefteroff, Ralf Aron at the end of the lap was 8 seconds clear. That's an astonishingly good run from him.
0: Whilst we were covering all that, Bruce, we did have a code 160, which has become, or started as a 120, became a 60, and has now been clear. That was for the Smilis Racing Porsche GT3 Cup car, number 910, 910, up at the carousel, just before the beginning of the carousel. That's now all behind the barriers, or certainly with an intervention vehicle. We do, however, have another one, another code 60 now, which is at Versiphon. And it's for intervention vehicle on track, so it must be bringing something back. I'm not quite sure what that's for at the moment. There's no car listed, is my point.
1: Okay, I mean, it often takes a while for those messages to come through clearly, but good to see people. Actually, I'll tell you what, having me pass Saknana is not really falling away in the Renazzo Motorsport Lamborghini. I think this sort of tie race and suddenly woke up, maybe got a little better of the traffic, and is actually just half a second or so down, having lost the position, fallen to 8th place overall, but hanging in there. That's the moment we've got 8. I'm just waiting to see if we can have 9 cars on the lead lap. No, maybe a few more, because Ralf Aron's only halfway around the lap, so could be in the mix, and looking to see who's further back down the track behind Saknana. It'd be number 32, which is next in line. And actually, car number 32, haven't seen too much of this in the race. That's the Toyo Tires Mercedes. That was the one that had a penalty, wasn't it? It had a stop-and-go penalty recently, so that's why that one's fallen down a bit. But the number you need to know is place change for the lead of the race, car number 80, Windward Racing Mercedes, second clear at the end of the lap after he passed Pavel Lefteroff's number 1 BMW. So pace and pace to spare. Conditions dry, light bright, not so much blue sky at certain points of the circuit. It might just be because we're looking towards the sun, but certainly quite a lot of the fans at Hats and Back have got great big parasols there, so obviously you don't want to watch all of a 6-hour race out in the blazing sun, and it really has blazed in Europe this summer. Slightly cooler now. Welcome changes. Yellow flag going towards Flugbats, course vehicle, flatbed. 1-2, and that's the truck that normally has the barriers in for barrier repairs.
0: But it was empty, so it looks like they've either been used or...
1: Or they forgot to load them, or they went off with the tailgate down. Yeah. But again, the marshalling is astonishingly good, and it has to be. Because, quite simply, a circuit as long as this, you've got to have clear chain of command, and your flags have to be super, super clear when they're being waved, and drivers have to understand the difference between a yellow and a waved yellow and a doubled waved yellow, and then they have to be conversant with where the speed limiter button is so that they can hit the respective grade. Is it a code 60? Is it a code 120? Have to be on top of their game. There is no time to relax, apart from the dotting of her, that long run towards the end of the lap, because pretty much any other moment on the track, you're either coming out of a corner or about to go into one, or setting yourself up for one. Oh, and or passing traffic. And that, of course, is a huge element at the Nordschleife.
0: Yeah, so one of our entries a little bit further down, the M240i racing cap category. I shouldn't call it the devil car, but 666 is its numbers. That has been given a stop-go penalty of 60 seconds for pit lane speeding. But interesting, we've also got car number 6, which is the Audi R8, and number 48, which is the Losch Motorsport Porsche, under investigation. Not sure what for at the moment, but that's under those two are under investigation.
1: You will bear in mind Sven Müller in the number 48 Losch Motorsport Porsche is running in fifth place in that three-way battle for third. He's fallen back a little bit off the tail of Alex Fontana, and Jens Klingmann commensurately has pulled a little bit further clear in third place in the Schubert BMW, but very much in the mix. So to lose something like that would be tricky. What was the other one? Number 6, wasn't it? Lemmertz is the wheel of that at the moment. That's Pierre Lemmertz. It's the one of the many Audis in the field, running in the AM class, but that's down in 31st position. So not troubling the scorers, as you might say in cricketing terms. Haven't talked for a short while about what's happening in Cup 2. It's normally the sort of next class after the SP9 classes, and it's being led by car number 902 at the moment, Vasa Teure. But 902 from 900, gap between them, no, it's fairly comfortable at the moment. 902 entry entered by Team Liqui-Moly by Black Falcon. We say that name quite a lot because Black Falcon are in league with many sponsors for their, they don't end only the top class, they do various of the cup classes as well. Alternative fuels very much, someone's coming in to get some now,
0: yeah,
1: because
0: exactly.
1: That's the alternative fuel Audi car number 75, Dominic Fugel diving into the pit lane. So what have we got? 20 laps on the board, and I expect... Okay, the one I want to peg this on is at the end of 22 laps is when I expect the number 80 Mercedes, the car that's been leading the majority of this race, started this lap 8 seconds clear. Someone has found an advantage or a shortcut.
0: Laps and seconds, big difference.
1: Yep, days and weeks, years and centuries, and on it goes. But yes, to finish my thought with some degree of accuracy, perhaps. After 21 laps, I expect the number one Mercedes to come in. Bruce, concentrate. The number one BMW to come in to make its pit stop, because it's... That would be 8 laps, which is a standard stint after its previous pit stop. And, as I say that, at the end of lap 21, in it comes. Okay, so I'm not Nostradamus, but there we have it. But I expect the car that it was probably about 14, 15 seconds behind to continue for another lap. So that is very much advantage the Winwood Mercedes, number 80. The BMW has come in from second place. That's car number 1, the FK Performance entry. And that even more swings the advantage the way of the blue and gold Ravenel-sponsored number 80 Mercedes. So track lead... Plus, its final pit stop will be shorter by about 23 seconds. So that is looking very, very good. Drivers will be quite tired at the end of this, because Ralph Aron should come in at the end of this lap, and he'd have done 2 stints, 16 laps. Do the maths on that. 400 kilometres. Sorry, 400 miles. Isn't it?
0: Yes.
1: No, kilometres.
0: Yeah, kilometres. Kilometres, yeah.
1: Don't panic. Oh, got someone moving very slowly down... It's a yellow, it could be a
0: Porsche?
1: Cup 2 class.
0: Yeah.
1: Cup 2 Porsche, waiting to see the window strip if it comes through.
0: Hazards on, keeping to the right-hand side of the track of the Dottinger Hoe. Just meanwhile, I mentioned a few minutes ago, Bruce, I thought there was a code 60 at Brunchen, but I couldn't see why. It's actually for car 969, which is the 718 Cayman of SRS Team Sorg Rennsport. They've had each of their cars in different classes have issues this race.
1: That's so unusual.
0: Yeah, and that has now pulled off at, it's gone to Flansgarten and now off track, but yes, out of the way there. But that's why that was what I saw earlier. So this Porsche, it's got a
1: right
0: a
1: rear puncture. Yep. Flapping away, not far to go, but the speed differential as the other runners come through is gargantuan. But there's clear line of sight. The marshal's doing a fantastic job waving the white flag, which means slow moving vehicle. Also into the pits after 21 laps is the number 77 BMW. That's the Schubert Motorsport car. So again, it's more and more advantage going towards the 80 Wynwood Mercedes. Just to say, its final pit stop should be shorter. Interesting combination of young German drivers in the race. Car number 718. Tell me if you've heard of these drivers before. Timo Bernhard. Oh, I think I have. Jörg Burgmeister. They're out in a Porsche 718 Cayman in the GT4 class, and it's the last one that's ever going to be built after this race. These two Porsche veterans. The team is run by Team Bernhard. Timo's company, Timo's team. It'll be put in the Porsche Motorsport Museum. So something special. Special for them, special for the museum. And running around in 44th position at the moment. Sounded a bit like Murray Walker there for a second. But puts it, he said, just double checking that the screen is updated to where are they in their class. Bear with me, bear with me.
0: Watch you do that. The Porsche that's coming down the Dottinghoe slowly has nearly made it to the end of Tiergarten. Hörreichen. It's the Black Falcon GT3 Cup. You're absolutely right on the category, Bruce. And that's the number 632 car. And that should be entering the pits virtually any second now. Oh, no, it's just coming up to the end of Tiergarten, Hörreichen now. Yes, keeping to the right-hand side. It should be in the pits with us very shortly.
1: Okay, and having double back to check the class position of the Timo Bernhard Jörg Burgmeister car, it's in an 8-car class, which is a SP10, that's GT4 category. They're running 4th in that, so a decent run for them. Course vehicles picking up broken cars, and whenever you get an overhead shot, you realise just how narrow the circuit is. Right, just a chance to see the current standings. The Wynwood Racing Mercedes leading by 19.4 seconds from the number one BMW. That's now got Leighton Fury on board, but that was also bearing in mind that the BMW had dived into the pits. So I think the margin would probably be about 14 seconds, 12 seconds maybe, before the pit stop. And just to go on about it again, the number 80 Wynwood Racing car, by having that long second stint to go with its slightly shorter earlier stint, has got itself back into the mix, and some of its rivals have blinked. Now, we've had a few moments happening out on track, and one was involving cars 6 and 48, number 6 Audi, and the number 48 Porsche Losch Motorsport car. Patrick Assenheim has been driving that, and we will soon be able to work out what went on and where and how. They were in the midst of traffic, and the 48 Porsche was chasing, going past the back markers, having to guess which way to go. A Porsche came with a BMW in its path. Marshall's waving blue flags, saying faster cars coming through. The BMW slows to let it through. Again, it's just really tricky to guess.
0: Clattered into the back of it as it went past. That was the problem.
1: Yep.
0: It just turned into it. Odd one, that, because it was on the outside of a right-hander.
1: Yeah,
0: the overtaking car got through on the right-hand side and then was clattered into at the back on the left rear by the car it had just overtaken through a right-hand corner. That's very odd.
1: A lot of oil down at one point on the circuit. We got a yellow and black, I think it's a Porsche at the side of the track. I think it's a Cayman, can't quite see, but
0: is that one of the cyclo cars that we were talking about earlier?
1: Yeah, I think it probably was. And so a slow zone around that. As soon as the cars are released, it's flat on the throttle. One of the runners there losing ground, losing position. Up to the carousel they go, keeping the low line, and the back marker staying very kindly up high. But then they find themselves needing a bit of track on the exit, because not long after you come out of the carousel, the circuit starts swinging a little bit to the left, and then to the right, and drivers having to work so hard. I mean, that's standard Nürburgring. The drivers can never not work hard. But doing a good job.
0: Well, we're well into the second half now. 2 hours, 53 minutes of this. One off in the season, 6-hour race for us. We normally have 4-hour races. Of course, there's the 24-hour race at this circuit back in May. The leading car is the car that won that race, but that's not part of the NLS series. It's the same teams, the same drivers, and all the crew and the organisation is the same, but it's not actually part of this series. This is separate. This is NLS. It's a totally separate thing. The Nürburgring 24-hour winning number 80 win with Mercedes, currently with Ralf Aaron aboard, and Lucas Stoltz, who was one of the drivers in that team back in May that won the race. They are currently leading. 21 laps completed, and that's from the FK Performance BMW M4. Mixing it up the order at the top, we've got the 48 Losch Motorsport Porsche in third place. So three different brands in the on the top steps of the podium currently. And in fact, it's all German machinery, right down to eighth position, where we've got the Renazzo Motorsport bringing in their Lamborghini Huracan. And just to keep up the mix of non-German brand, we've got the Haupt Racing Ford Mustang. That's currently in the pits. And then, of course, we're back to Mercedes, Audi, Porsche, Porsche, Audi, etc., all the way down until we get to 22nd place before we see a Pro Sport Racing Aston Martin Demare at the wheel of that out in 23rd.
1: Yeah, I was just sort of thinking about that. That Ford has shown very good pace since it came in and had its repairs. You know, that is the car that, just remember, was only one and a bit seconds down on the race leader. Or in that battle for second place, only one a bit seconds down on the Wynwood Racing Mercedes. So the pace is there. It will gain places through the remainder of the race. Oh, traffic. Just trying to guess sometimes when you go along the dotting of her. It's straight until it gets to a kink, but with a light ablaze. Oh, in as predicted after 22 laps, I mean, is our race leader. That's car number 80. So it's done 7-lap stint, 2 8-lap stints. And that is all fine. Looking to see the intervals, but that was a good double stint from Ralf Aaron. And the remainder of his rivals ought to be diving into the pits, but the number 48 Porsche sometimes tries to go a lap longer. Now, just remember, at this point in the race, we've only just passed the halfway point. It's 6 hours today. But whereas it looked as though the Wynwood Motorsport crew had given the Wynwood Racing crew with their Mercedes number 80, given themselves a bit of a hard task by forcing the issue early on, they've got themselves back on into sync with at least half of their rivals. And if they can continue in that vein, that puts them far more into the mix. But it's awkward. You know, it's not just your tactic, it's other tactics as well, and people trying to work out how to respond. And in many ways, you want to do your first stint as long as possible, makes your first pit stop longer, but maybe the later into the race you do that first pit stop, the more strung out the order is around the 25 kilometres of the Nürburgring Nordschleife, and just gives you a bit of an advantage because your final pit stop will be shorter. But we'll come to that later. We don't need to talk about final pit stops for another just over 2 hours, or just under 2 hours from now. We've got under 2 hours and 50 minutes left in this race. It started at midday. In fact, in many ways, it started at about before quarter to midday, because the cars had to go on that very, very long 25-kilometre formation lap. So they could say, yeah, if you were on a running machine and you were trying to count down to the end, you'd be going, great, after half distance, that's cool. It's definitely a point in the race you need to get to.
0: I was just watching a little bit of footage at the end of that lap there, Bruce, and we're talking about different driving styles, and when you've got a slower class car, that's because by dint of it's a different level of performance of the actual product, not the drivers at all. But Alexander Fiedenbach there in the pro in the Smilish Racing 718 Cayman was being hounded by the Porsche, was he not, of Fontana. Yeah, Fontana was right behind him there, and flashing his lights furiously coming down the dotting hoa. He's got no right to come through, and the other Porsche needs to not let her jump out of his way. But I was surprised by how much he kept in the way, and he was dancing the car through Tiergarten, the Cayman that is, that to stay ahead for a moment. And it's just one of those things of, you know, do I, don't I? Those GT3 cars, it's going to sound silly, they're not as quick as you might think on the dotting Ahoa compared to some other things. And we've seen this before with Cup 2 cars giving a GT3 car actually a hard time on the dotting Ahoa on the straights, because they have less aero, so they're quicker through the air in a straight line. The GT3 car's quicker over the lap because it's got greater aero on the technical parts of the circuit and just a whole load more power as well. But interesting there to see a GT, a Cup 3 car able to stay ahead of a GT3 car. Really not that difficult. You might say, it caught my eyes, is he holding him up? Is he not? Has he got a right?

0: But obviously, when you've had the problem, they had the problem with the subframe, didn't they?
1: Yes.
2: I'm just trying to see how far behind that is, but you know, it's just
1: a different race.
2: It's
1: now,
2: a test. It's a test run for them at this point. You can't afford in this race to lose a lap.
1: I suspect they lost a lot more than that.
0: Yeah,
1: well.
0: No, entirely. Yeah, I mean, I should have said even a lap. Yeah, it's down in it's laps completed 9, laps race leader completed 22. So clearly, race turns into test session. No such thing for Lucas Stoltz, who's now back on board. He did the first stint, second and third stints in the race leading Mercedes from Windward Racing, handled by Ralph Aron. So I presume Luca will do a double stint now and Ralph will get in for the final hour or so of this race. But they're sitting on a tidy advantage in the SP9 Pro class, topping the SP9 Pro-Am class. Sven Müller at the moment, car number 48. And that's the one that, it's little moments in the race, lost motorsport by Black Falcon, and we just saw a moment in traffic. But Tobias Müller sitting in the class lead.
1: Look, we've got subdivisions, as we said, in the class. You've got SP9, you've got your Pro, your Pro-Am, and your Am. The Pro class within SP9 at the moment is seemingly led by Lucas Stoltz. Frank Stippler still in second place in that, and Tim Tranet in third. Christian Krogs in fourth, and Dan Harper is fifth. That's within SP9 Pro, not overall. You've then got SP9 Pro-Am. Adam Christodoulou leading, and then of course we have SP9 AM, which has the Lamborghini Huracan at the head of the field there.
0: Do you want to double check that one, because I have leading the Pro-Am class of SP9, I have Losch Motorsport, car number 48, which is running second overall. And the Era Motorsport Mercedes that had to have the front end tidied up after the contact with the Mustang is not in second place overall. And I'm trying to scroll down to what's happened to the number of the Era Motorsport car number 20. On my timing screen, it has gone a-plunging.
1: So I'm just subdividing my screen into individual classes rather than just reading down. So you're saying that SP9 Pro-Am
0: is second place overall.
1: Is Menzel in that class? We've got Adam Christodoulou leading it and Nico Menzel in second place.
0: No, I don't think that's quite reading right, because if
1: okay,
0: in the running order at the moment, the race is being led by Lucas Stoltz, Windward Racing, that's SP9 Pro. Second place, car number 48, Black Falcon car, lost by Black Falcon. It's Tobias Müller sharing with Dylan Pereira and Patrick.
1: Mm-hmm.
0: Assenheimer, they're second overall. They're top in SP9 Pro.
1: Right, okay. We've got different information because I've got them running third at the moment, with second being
0: Alex Fontana is second, yeah, in class.
1: Yeah.
0: And car number 123 is third in SP9 Pro-Am. So anyhow, what we can tell you, though, for sure and for certain, is that Lucas Stoltz is leading the race by a comfortable margin. End of last lap, 15.6 seconds. It'll be more accurate this time around because, of course, that was when Stoltz was taking over the car, pitted after 21 laps, and we'll see how everyone else settles down. But really, by the end of this lap, everybody should have done their third pit stop. They generally came in around 7 laps, 14 laps, 21, 22 laps. That's sort of pretty much where we're at. But the big question on my lips, I've just got to go looking, is where is car number 20, the Era Motorsport Mercedes? I'm looking at timing screens to see if it's been given any penalties, not in the clear and obvious.
1: Where it is on track, I mean.
0: Where it is in the results on the table, because it's, if you look at the official timing screens that we're looking through, it's not in the top 20 positions. We're just having the last lot of people serving their third pit stops. That's where you need Ian McCarthy. Blink of an eye, who have an answer for us. Again, sometimes when you want to scroll down the entry list, because it's huge, 132 starters.

0: You could either go. It's in 114th position, only 13 laps on the board. So basically, in that stint, Jake Hill started it. It's been back in for long repairs.
1: That is currently seventh in its class.
0: Yes, but it's only so got 13 laps completed, so it's not second. It's not leading the Pro-Am class, or second or third in the Pro-Am class. It's right.
1: Seventh in Pro-Am.
0: Yeah, but it's nine laps down. That's the crux. Yeah. Didn't spot why it has lost so much time. We saw one shot with Jake with the car with their garage. That was when Adam. Yep. Chris Sedula was explaining that. Carl said he was seen in the background of the shot, but
1: so bizarrely though, you obviously not bizarrely. No, reword that. You were, as ever, absolutely correct. Bizarrely, my timing screen, despite the clock ticking down, what I read out was that which I said. But if I refreshed it, even though the clock was ticking, the timer, I did double check both clocks. But it had to refresh, it changed the order completely. So you were absolutely right, Bruce. And so everybody listening in, always remember, Bruce Jones is always correct.
0: Apart from the mistakes I make from time to time. In the time to time,
1: When you point out my mistakes, you're still correct.
0: I'm wrong on my own.
1: So yeah, I looked at the clock and checked the clock on the main screen. They correspond, therefore assumed it was live and up to date. But if you refresh it, it changes it completely to that which my learning colleague had already said. So basically, listen to him, not me.
0: No, so really the thing that's what it has done so beautifully is highlight the fact that one of the front running cars, remember it was running third early in the race, has had its problems and has fallen effectively an entire stint down on the field. Big question to me, I want to see if it will continue, because it was, do I say it was 114th position, we had 132 starters, and it's only got 13 laps completed. So maybe the damage was done to the front end of the car. Remember we saw Adam Christodoulou desperately trying to take that headlight back into position so no air would get under the wing. Maybe that damage is considered too much, and Jake would have done his stint.
1: 114th now, as you say. Mm. So there's a very simple way of finding that out. I shall ask, not Jake, because he's in the car on the pitch, but I shall ask his dad and just see if there's an update. He'll tell us soon, quick enough.
0: Well, that's the sort of clever way of sorting it out. Again, quite difficult to keep tabs on all the cars, but what I can tell you is that Lucas Stoltz is stretching his margin of advantage. And actually, Patrick Assenheimer and Alex Fontana have just come out of the pits in the number 48 Porsche, the number 4 Porsche from Losch Motorsport and Gorrie NRT. I just want to see where they are relative. Well, they're just in front. One of them is just in front of Jens Klingmann, who immediately passes it. He goes around the outside as you go into the Mercedes Arena. I just want to see where Lucas Stoltz is relative to them, but he should be in front. Should be in front. Lucas Stoltz has been doing, well, Lucas Stoltz sort of things. He's just competitive at every level around this circuit, but the thing you always have to remember, if everything was running smoothly, no cars off the track, you are still constantly passing an 132 car field. A lot of other cars, a lot of them are a little slower than you. You have slow zones, you might have to slow for it, but it might be cleared by the time the next car in the pack is following through after you. You lose. You could lose a dozen seconds. So the times, they really bob up and down, and you just have to hope, above hope, that it's kind to you. And when you're expecting a rival to come out of the pits behind you, you've just been delayed a little bit, they're suddenly in front of you. And it really can change the nature of this race. This isn't a sort of commentator saying anything can happen, but the scope on the Nürburgring Nordschleife for elements that are untoward, out of your control, to affect your race are enormous. You have to keep running the perfect race. And you can simply be once, twice, even three times in a race, particularly a longer race, be interrupted by slow zones that don't slow other drivers because they've been cleared. And it is a massive change. You can't factor it in. It's an unknown matter. But I'm just wondering how that is shaping up for Lucas Stoltz. So his last lap wasn't enormously quick, but he had just come out of the pit, so that sort of is a mitigating circumstance. The real key to me is what sort of pace he will achieve on the next lap. So he hasn't got, it's not his out lap, it's the one after. Okay, it shouldn't make a big difference on a lap that's 25 kilometres, but it certainly could. It could cost you a dozen seconds, and in fact that's pretty much how his pace fell away from the mean, so maybe I'm making a mountain out of a molehill.
1: Well, something you weren't making a mountain out of a molehill about was the era at Motorsport Mercedes. I've just said I'd ask Simon Hill, Jake's dad, of racer in his own time as well, and one of our sometime part-time commentary team as well, was helping us out at Paul Ricard and Nürburgring earlier this year. Well, actually, more than helping out at Ricard, one of the main team. Simon has very kindly replied quite quickly with, off the damage that Adam picked up early on, the splitter, Jake was then hit by a Porsche. That splitter then departed the car, which doesn't make it very drivable, shall we say. So there's nothing, there literally was nothing to reattach it to by the time they tried to do that. So they have indeed retired that car, which is why it's dropping right down the order. So great shame that, not the result they wanted at any race, let alone for their first outing in a new car to them.
0: Let's be positive in this. It showed great pace.
1: Absolutely.
0: And that's all you can ask for. And Jake would have got about pretty much a stint in there, maybe a lap short of a stint. So he'll be coming accustomed to that. He'll work out it drives a little differently to the Nissan Skyline he was racing last weekend at Silverstone on the Grand Prix circuit. But yep, all part of the experience. But I would say from the point of view of Era Motorsport, they got in and they were quick with it. And that is, that's what you want.
1: Yes, exactly. That's the main thing. If you, you know, reliability you can work on and so pace can't always be found that easily. You want a fast, reliable car, not just a fast, unreliable car. It doesn't do anything. No use. Because there's only one lap where you get the points.
0: Yeah. No, exactly so. Many drivers struggle with that concept, but still slow zones out around the circuit. A slow zone at Klosterthal. Galgenkopf is a yellow flag. What else have we had? Galgenkopf. Yeah, those two at the moment.
1: Yeah, Versiphon.
0: Yeah, that's been a long one.
1: Yeah.
0: And again, this is a point in the race. We've passed the halfway point. We're nearly at 2.5 hours left, so therefore nearly 3.5 hours in. Drivers, of course, they very seldom do more than an hour in a single stint. Yes, we'll have some double stints, so let's call it 2 hours and 10 minutes, but that's normally it. So you should be able to keep your concentration, but simple fact of the matter, Nürburgring Nordschleife, unbelievably difficult 25 kilometres of racing. Your attention cannot afford to waver for a nanosecond, because otherwise you might miss a signal being given to you by a marshal, either waving a flag or some of these LED screens around the circuit that will flash a colour at you. You know, blue if someone faster is catching you, white if there's a very slow-moving vehicle on circuit, yellow if there's some form of potential peril up ahead. Drivers have to be, even when their eyes will be moving around looking for which way the circuit's going up ahead and where traffic is, they've still got to pay attention to the marshals. It's of paramount importance.
1: Yeah, and it's still old school. I mean, most circuits these days, certainly at this kind of level, have repeater lights around a circuit. They're far more visible, they're brighter, you can see them, it's not waved, you've got no chance of it. They can just turn a switch and it's on. They can do it from race control now. If you look at any kind of onboard footage of race control centres, they're so complex now. We think we're pretty well equipped here with the amount of screens we've got here. This is in a studio as opposed to race control centre, where you'll have multiple CCTV per corner, different angles, never mind all of it. And quite often I was watching something the other day from Bathurst, actually, I think it was, and it's like an air traffic control round console, and it is literally, I'm guessing, 40-50 screens all angled, and at the base is a round desk, and there's people all standing around looking at it. Then there's an outer desk where people can also confirm and certain things, and obviously those individuals have got a section to look at, so you will have, right, those corners are yours. And then someone's like that homework when you're at school and pushing the neighbour next door and shoving it around, you concentrate on your bit, because you're reporting information and data. That it's facts, it's not opinion, it's facts, which is what I go back to with Chris Adulu and Frank Stippler. They exchange facts, no opinions.
0: No, but the thing that would get me, the more complicated, the more number of streams of information you have and sources of information, clarity of communication, there has to be an organized structure. And often you get, I remember speaking to he was a presenter in rugby programs in the UK, and he was coming to do a talk at my children's school, and I said, could you just do something for me, as someone who does television, could you tell me the chain of command from the director to you, director has absolute priority, or the producer, to your ear, how many other people can speak to you? What's the pyramid? And unfortunately, he said there were 13 people in that link. So it had to be respected. Talking of respected, unfortunately, the number 6 Audi, lovely yellow livery, but that's been in the wars. We knew it had contact. It was one of the cars that kicked up all the dust at the side of the circuit, and that will be taken to the dead car zone. And another car in front of it is being winched into position. We've already got the number 26 Mercedes down there. Remember, that was driven by Stephen Pellett. That's dusty. Been off backwards. Looks like it's driven across the Sahara. The number 910 Porsche from the Cup 2 class being lowered down. And then, unfortunately, the number 6 Audi that had its contact with the 48 Porsche, as far as I recall, that Audi, Pierre Lemmertz, Andreas Ziegler and Alexander Kroker will run no more this weekend. And the car park of shame or misfortune, call it what you will, is just over the barriers from the Sabine-Smits curves. And late in the race, you suddenly see quite a few colours of cars in there, because there are quite a few cars. Some races, almost none. Others seem to gather them. And again, my little point some races in the dry end up with more in that parking area than in the wet. Right, we've got this fantastic battle, lead the race. Patrick Assenheimer, just under three, well, it listed as 3 seconds clear at the head of the field, but it looks like it's slightly less than that. A really, really good scrap. A couple of Porsches coming into the start, finish straight, and it's Assenheimer by a whisker. It was 2.8 seconds last time around. Alex Fontana right under his rear wing. The Gorian RT by car collection after 24 laps. That should just come up on our boards any moment now. Half a second. There it is. Well, that's interesting.
1: We were just talking a minute ago for different camera angles, and just I'm watching in the background there, the helicam angle. They've got a camera on the bottom of the helicopter filming what the helicopter sees.
0: I know, it's just
1: come down to land, and just watching it land, and whoever's piloting that helicopter is the most sublime pilot, because it's just gently touched it down onto the ground perfectly.
0: Astonishing skills, responsible job. Right, I wanted to stagger to unwind, to see, because we had Assenheimer and Fontana listed as in the lead of the race, but I knew that they had been coming out of the pits. They were the last batch to make their pit stop. So the start of lap 23, they were at a stationary point in the pit lane, but they'd been there. But by pitting a lap earlier, number 80 and number 77, the Schubert Motorsport BMW, very much coming into the mix. Lucas Stoltz doing a double stint, as predicted, in the lead of the race again. The stagger has unwound, only 5 seconds clear of the 77 Schubert Motorsport BMW. 5.03 seconds, if you want to be a pedant. That is the gap between first and second. But the gap, it's under half a second between third and fourth. Patrick Assenheimer, as we were just shown, just a whisker ahead of Alex Fontana. So 16 seconds cover our top four runners. That's not bad. Another 20 plus seconds back to Leighton Fury, another of the BMWs. That's the FK Performance Motorsport version. So top five: Mercedes, BMW, Porsche, BMW, and at the moment we've got car 992 running in with Bjorn Griesman, Manti Porsche. That's in sixth place overall, but again, the stagger's still unwinding.
1: Just before you cut away to that, Bruce, we've got a very, very slow moving car down the Dottinger, which is from our 325i BMW class. It's the 102 entry with Nils Renken at the wheel. She's currently now dropped down to fifth in class. Not sure where it was before. That's been led at the moment by 101 with Fritz Hebig at the wheel. That's the leading car in that class. But it's carefully, carefully making its way down the Dottinger, and I'm guessing it's going to have a puncture, to be honest, Bruce, because it's going so slowly on my GPS tracker that it's only just getting to the King.
0: It was the slowest course vehicle, yeah. As slow as a fat flatbed truck coming back with a car on top. So, yeah, massive problem.
1: Now, there's a metaphor.
0: Well, Bernhard and Bergmeister, you may have heard their names before. Timo Bernhard running the team with longtime fellow Porsche works driver. They are driving the last ever 718 Cayman GT4 model built. That will be that. for that model shape, and it's going straight into Porsche's museum after this weekend. That's sitting in the in the pits, and it was running fourth in class last time I checked. Gosh, the races that Timo Bernhardt and Jörg Burgmeister have done in sheer number, in diversity, racing not just around Europe, but a lot for both of them in the States as well. They have seen some scenes, and I've always have huge respect for someone who, A, has a long racing career, B, has a career with success, and you fully understand that people like Jörg Burgmeister and Timo Bernhardt, their ability out of the car is part of the reasons why they work as drivers, because they've got to be professional, you've got to be able to speak to people, but the knowledge they can impart, you know, so it's lovely that they would have known each other for a very long time. It's just rather sweet to see them racing together, and for Porsche, what a good idea. If you come to the end of a line with something, you know you're going to stash it away, put some of your old pros out in it.
1: Yeah, to one of those people that's been around for a very, very long time, hasn't it? Karting and various Formula Ford, etc., etc. You've been right through the whole gamut of race cars, and just, I think they've got an experienced pair of hands.
0: Oh, yeah, you would say, wouldn't you?
1: But those sort of people, they're still vital to, if you've got a new model or new product of car or new type or something comes out, you give it to somebody like that. That may not be at their prime anymore, and we may not know them as a headline person, but that's where their value is, that you'll give it to somebody like, can you just come and test this car for us, and they'll drive it around, and they've got such a memory, a knowledge bank of information to go, well, it does this, I like this, I like that, that's just, I wouldn't do that, and move that, and that's just vital in developing cars, and that's where a lot of drivers can still make livings, and make money. It's not necessarily winning races all the time, that gets all the glory, that gets the headlines, but these cars need to be developed, and it's often people behind the scenes that we don't know about.
0: Yeah, and also Timo is a Porsche ambassador, so he's in fact like Jörg Burgmeister, both second generation racers, so they're sort of brought up around the circuits. But it's one thing driving a car supremely well; it's another thing when you take in sponsors as guests and so on and so forth. They're the people you want to put up there because they've got stories to tell, they've got the knowledge to impart. And, going really rather nicely. So, car number 718 might not be the ultimate race car they've ever driven. It's a GT4 Porsche 718 Cayman, but they're doing a very, very decent job, and it's just rather lovely seeing the pair of them out there. Car number 177 in the pit lane. That's a car that I'm fairly sure, do we not have... again, people love to race with a little pseudonym. Russ Turner is the driver on board that one. Are you really, Russ? Other drivers in 177, for your reference, three American racers, Malcolm Harrison, David Ogburn, Russ Turner, and Alexandru Vasilescu, who's a Romanian, so that's quite a cosmopolitan crew. But again, it just shows how the combinations of drivers here are almost as if nowhere else, just because so many people are drawn to this event. Sometimes not a full crew of drivers, so you've got to put yourself in with others. Very good battle at the front of the Porsche Cup 2 class 900 and 902, fighting 902 with a Liqui Moly livery out front by, what are we talking, a second and a bit, but really, really good scrap. The class doesn't seem to matter at any point in a race. You just go, right, let's find the Porsche Cup 2 class. 902, Ryan Harrison. And 900 at the moment, right under the rear wing with Benjamin Koslowski, another American driver in this race. We saw their car early in the race with Benja Ites, the Chilean racer, on board. But this is great. Past the halfway point, we've actually got over three and a half hours on the clock, 2 hours, 20 minutes remaining. So, set fair. What's the gap between first and second? The start of this lap, it was 5 seconds with the car that's dominating this event by small margins. Lucas Stoltz and his teammate in the Windward Racing Mercedes is Ralph Aaron. His first event back since fracturing vertebrae in his back of his neck, down in Bathurst at the start of February. So he's recovered. He's doing a decent job. But I tell you what, when he gets back in, for what I think will only be the final hour of the race or so, that's where your body starts aching. The adrenaline won't be as tough as it was strong in you as it would have been at the start of the race. You've had, effectively 2 hours down while your teammate Lucas Stoltz drives. Then you get back in, and that's where you realise, am I physically fit as well as mentally fit? It's got to be, Snowy, more of a strain your first race back, because there are the ifs, buts and maybes, even if they're unformed thoughts in your mind. There is still going to be something where you're concentrating a bit harder than if you haven't had, and that takes its toll, you know, physically.
1: Yeah, the dull thing is it can be simple as you feel absolutely fine, it hasn't crossed your mind, and then somebody like a journalist such as yourself goes, how are you feeling? And they go, well, what do you mean? Why have you asked me that question? And it's that self-doubt that drivers do and elite sportsmen do. Why have you asked that question? It's a perfectly valid question, because to us it's, how are you? You've had a big accident. To them, it's like, I'm fine. What? Why?
0: Yeah, I'm racing. Why? Full stop.
1: Why? And it's a rabbit hole. I forgot to say that on looking at the Timo Bernhard and the experience. I've forgotten he'd won Le Mans outright in 2010 for Audi.
0: Oh yeah.
1: Yeah. Forgotten that, you know, along that CV there. Oh yes, of course he won Le Mans, didn't he? Yeah. You'd want to drive like that on board, wouldn't you?
0: Yeah. That's why he hangs around here. Yeah. Just having a little look at the timing screen, see the pace picking up as the drivers, you know, dig into this stint. And the reason my eyes were peaked was that one of the drivers, in fact our race leading driver, Lucas Stoltz, actually did a fastest sector so many times, whether it's a 4-hour race or 6-hour race, the fastest lap of the race is set on lap 2 because you're not picking your way through traffic.
1: Mm.
0: And thereafter you probably are, and in fact the fastest lap 4. Our race leading car was on lap 2. And it was 7 minutes 55 seconds. You're not doing that now. That's a simple thing. But the thing was, on that last lap, he gained 3.3 seconds on Jens Klingman's second place BMW. So when all is clear, when all is good, that Winward Racing Mercedes, prepared relatively locally here in Germany, is just a class of the field. Just simply the class of the field. We've had vignettes from other drivers. Frank Stippler was fast in that Ford Mustang for the Hout Racing team, running second. And the Era Motorsport Mercedes, have to stop myself from saying any other manufacturer. We saw Adam Christodoulou showing that is quick as well. But you do have to have the perfect race, or as close to perfect as you can. And they are clear. Alex Fontana is still there or thereabouts, all over the tail of the third place Porsche of Patrick Assenheimer. We'll look at it now. And that 992 is sort of pitting out a sequence again. It's listed as sixth place overall, but that's SP Pro, so it's a slightly different derivation. It's effectively SP9, it's the top class, but Jörg Griesmann and Marco Holzer are going nicely in their car, but it's running, well, I suppose it could still win its class, but it's just doing things a little bit differently.
1: Just remind me again if you can, Bruce, I can't recall because I'm losing the plot, but what's the code 60 at Versiphon 4? Possibly now barrier repairs, but I'm not sure what went off there. I can't remember what caused. We've still got quite a long code 60 there. It starts at Callenhard with waved yellows, becomes 120, becomes 60, and is clear by beginning of Exmoor. I can't remember what that was for.
0: There was a car being rescued at the side of the track, but I think, to my mind, that should have gone by now because that was there for quite a while.
1: Just try and link it with those incident vehicles we saw out on track without bits on, whether there was some damage there that's just they've had to take trucks too and take some more barriers or something, because that's been quite a long pause there now, and there's no indication on my track as to what is or was parked there. It'll come back to me.
0: Meanwhile,
1: much like this race,
0: there is busyness, people being busy, and the team manager of car number 5, remember Gabriela Piana had contact in that car, the Black Falcon team EAE, team manager to the Tower of Gloom, right, on board shot, still barrier repairs going on. They look as though they're close towards the end of it, but a great big oil streak just after that, and then, well, no, oil lake a few corners later, but a lot of quick dry placed on that. So
1: that's answered the question. That's the leading car just gone by. That's still barrier pairs at Exmoor I was just talking about.
0: Yep.
1: So that's still ongoing. and you say the oil slick that is down there. Probably quite valuable now, isn't it, that amount of oil on the grass? So you can tell from how the lap times drop, and we've got a large code 60. Patrick Assenheim at the wheel of the Black Falcon number 48 Porsche. His last lap is an 8:57.9. Call it 8:58. It is effectively 21.6 seconds off his best lap. That's what code 60 is doing, dropping down by that amount. But of course, you've got to come across that time, that section, slow down, and then speed up again. So it's just what you have to do.
0: And again, we go back to it again and again. It's about the ability to be absolutely bang on as you go into slow zone and absolutely fire yourself out at the other end. So a car that may be in trouble, Mike Sturzberg is driving it at the moment. It's the number 5 Porsche running in 7th place overall. Team manager to Race Control very soon, indeed, as soon as possible. But a team that's going like a train is Windward Racing. End of last lap, race leader Lucas Stoltz leading by best part of 9 seconds over Jens Klingman Schubert Motorsport BMW. Advantage Mercedes. But we've got 2.25 hours remaining. Let's see who comes out on top.
2: Welcome to the July edition.
0: Well, it's a warm day, a hot day on the Nürburgring Nordschleife, and it's an enthralling race. But talk about playing your cards very early. It looked as though a gamble had been taken by the Windward Racing crew with their number 80 Mercedes. They brought it in a lap ahead of when people expected for the first pit stop. That meant they had a shorter pit stop, but it also meant they'd be having a longer pit stop than the vast majority of their rivals at their final pit stop. That's how it works. It's you give a gain from an early pit stop, you have a loss for an early final pit stop. But by relentless pace, I think we can say that both Ralph Aaron, the driver who took pole, and Lucas Stoltz are doing a rock solid job, but other teams are still in the mix. They're not that far ahead, as we said, 8 to 9 seconds ahead of the number 77 Schubert Motorsport BMW, but that will have to serve its final pit stop a lap ahead as Windward Racing Mercedes. Ergo, if it's 9 seconds down, that final pit stop will be an extra 23 seconds. That's a half a minute margin. So the relentless pace of Stoltz and Ralph Aron is making them look very good indeed in this race. They're consistently quick. Their splits are good around the lap. Of course, the lap times, they go up, they go down like a yo-yo according to how many slow zones. There are barriers being re-erected around the circuit. There are cars that have been, I think the ones that have been fallen have now all been recovered or are certainly loaded onto flatbeds. But that is the nature of the Nürburgring NLS series, the Langstrecken series. There are incidents on the circuit, and there's the cleanup of incidents on circuit, and that is why you never know what's around the next corner. And as much as anything, it's about evasion of problems. But Windward Racing, they've got years on the clock. They love the Nürburgring Nordschleife, and they are going very, very well indeed. Snowy, can you see any change coming up from any quarter?
1: At the moment, I just can't. It will, I'm sure it will happen. I can't imagine that it won't, but I can't see how, why, or predict it. It's a tricky one to call. But we've got what, two and a half hours to go still.
0: Two and a quarter.
1: Yeah. So invariably these things do spice up with. Of course, we've got the aggregator to come in with the pit stops and the strategy. We were talking about that at the very beginning of the show. I was saying, 3 laps of riders, because that was an issue. 4 laps was another issue. Cars don't really come in 5 laps. Yes, you can do that, but it's usually 6, 7, maybe 8 is what we do. So when we see anything outside of that, it piques our interest, because it means that team has deliberately taken a strategy to do something now. Because at the end of the race, we have a little aggregator and an algorithm where, depending on how long your pit stop's been, or how long you've been out on the how many laps you've done, how long your pit stop is. So it changes it completely at the end, and that's suddenly what looks like a strong position, or what can look like a weak position, actually suddenly becomes a strong one, because you've got less time in the pits and how the teams have worked it out.
0: Yeah, and I think really what happened early in the race with Windward coming in early, we thought, okay, well, they're going to pay at the end of the race, but they've already, other teams have blinked and they've moved back into the mix. They're out front as far as I'm concerned. But with over 2 hours to go, over half a regular length NLS race. You have to say there is still plenty for them to fight for, but Windward Racing looking strong. The driver duo, Ralph Aron, who took pole, and the driver at the head, Lucas Stoltz, is in the lead. Need to run down the classes. We now actually have, of course, with the number 77 Schubert Motorsport BMW going up into second place by dint of sort of pitting ahead of some of their rivals. Still looking good in terms of lap pace, but that means the top SP9 Pro-Am class is now down in third. The number 48 Porsche from 48 Losch Motorsport, they are third and leading the SP9 Pro-Am class, but only by a whisker, only by a second or so from Alex Fontana, who's in the number 4 Gorian RT car. And they've been having a really good scrap for a long while. SP9 AM is still being led by number 5. That's a car that has a... Oh, look at the screen. Just got a stop-and-go penalty. That was speeding in the pit lane. They've also had contact out on the track, as we saw early in the race, when they clipped the side of the number 480, the car that looks like an Alfa Romeo, but is not an Alfa Romeo, because it has the old Alfa Romeo racing livery on board.
1: It's the Audi, isn't it?
0: Yes. It's the Audi S3 of Christophe Dupré, Jürgen Nett, and Joachim Nett. So they're top in the SP9 AM class. Cup 2, by the way, it's Ryan Harrison leading that, American racer, but he's got company, because the car chasing him is just a few centimetres off his tailgate. Beautiful weather conditions, though. Absolutely stunning. And importantly, though it's still bright sunshine, a bit of broken cloud, it's the fact that it's not as hot and humid as it has been through this summer. You sometimes get one or the other. But the message to go out around anybody listening to us or watching, wherever they are, if they're around the Nordschleife, is don't feel today's the day to have a portable barbecue. You know, certainly fires could trigger at any moment, be like a tinderbox.
1: There's enough going on in Europe at the moment for that. We don't need any more additional for Germany joining in. Great bit of onboard here from the Black Falcon 48 Losch Motorsport with Patrick Assenheimer just sitting behind similar Porsche going through bits of traffic. The Dacia Logan number 300 just on keeping to the left-hand side. Assenheimer dipping down the inside and just squeezing his way through that. Didn't look like an opportunity to me, but he just found the way through and just placed a car. But what he did there very neatly was he didn't lunge. He sat behind the car, made the assessment, and basically said, I'm going to go through on the right-hand side. I want to go through on the right-hand side. So he declared his intent, move the car to the right, but didn't go for the gap, because if the other car had moved across, you've got a problem. That was very intelligent thinking, driving, and placing of, physically using the car to say, this is where I intend to be. Are you going to let me or not? Yes, and through. Absolutely beautiful bit of driving, that.
0: Yeah, whereas had he gone for the last nanosecond surprise lunge, he'd probably had a couple of cars like pool balls bouncing off the cushion side of the side of the table. Well, very narrow.
1: Surprise being the operative word there. It's a surprise to the other car. Don't expect you there. You go to turn in, and all of a sudden there's a Porsche in the way. Both cars can't use the same piece of track at the same time. It never, never works.
0: No.
1: Drivers keep trying, though.
0: Do they ever?
1: Keep stress testing.
0: Right, we've got yellow flags, double-waved yellows.
1: Coming to Foxhole? Yeah.
0: Okay.
1: Top of Foxhole, code 60.
0: Okay, want to see what we're having. Okay, course vehicles, they're still doing those barrier repairs. I thought that one might be cleared by now. In fact, the telltale skid marks.
1: Oh, that's oil slick, isn't it? Yeah.
0: The oil slick, but someone clearly locked up, clouted the curbing on the right-hand side. And at various points, particularly around that part of the circuit, actually the top of the curbing is quite steep, quite pronounced. You get your car bellying out on that, and that will clearly lead to a loss of fluids. And
1: yeah, sorry, Versailles for not Foxhole, completely misleading, sorry.
0: Yeah, further on round the lap, but then the track really starts to open out. The various points where you've got a combination of corners that keep you alert, but at this point on the circuit, they just become faster and faster. Just flashing past Patrick Assenheimer, past the car the number 5 Porsche had hit, that Audi RS3. No time to stop and have a cup of tea or to wave, just straight on through. Light and dark, there's the shade flashing back into light. Must be so stroboscopic and really more tiring for you than I think you realise at the time. I think eventually the concentration you have to sort of almost sort of say to your mind, you have got to be back in full vision the second we get out of this shade, and when I'm under shade I need you to work for me too. So eyes working overtime.
1: You were talking about the circuit being relentless there as well. That's one of the fastest parts of the circuit. That run down from Bergberg through Kesselstein up to Klosterthal and all the way up to the carousel Caracciolo Carousel. That is super, super quick part of the circuit in a GT3 car. That alone takes some ability, some talent, and a certain level of concentration to achieve that. When you've got other cars on track, it's extraordinary. Of course, at Clostertal, it does become a code 60. There's a little bit of a reprieve for the drivers at the moment on that part of the circuit. And then back on it again to get up to Caracciola Carousel, which is a very fast uphill approach. Drops into the carousel, and you literally drop the inside wheels in and dips in. Banked corner.
0: Oh, I mean, it is epic. And I've said this before, and I will say it many a time again. I could sit and watch an assortment of onboard laps around the Nürburgring Nordschleife. I could watch for hours at a time, because obviously different performance potential from cars according to their category and the way the cars are driven will differ as well. But it is just enthralling. Right, what's also enthralling is the pace of race leader Lucas Stoltz. Fastest driver out on track, stretching his margin over Jens Klingmann, the number 77 BMW driver. He is, let's just call it 11 seconds between trains. 10.948 seconds, first to second. But just remember, Klingmann's car will have to pit a lap earlier for its final pit stop than Lucas Stoltz's Winward Racing Mercedes. And that normally costs about 23 extra seconds. So that is a biggie in terms of the place change. And Lucas Stoltz into the lead. And in the Cup 2 class, it's incredibly close. Ryan Harrison still leading the way, but being chased all the time. But he's in 902, but it's car number 900 that is putting so much pressure on him. Looking left, looking right, looking like trouble. And 900 at the moment in 13th place overall has got Ben Koslowski at the wheel. And the other drivers in that car nominally through the rest of time is... Benji Itez from Chile and Alexander Hart. So a good scrap. It could be the opening lap of the race, the way the cars are so close in Cup 2, but it's not. We're getting very much towards the two-thirds distant point in the six-hour race. Another 5 minutes will be there.
1: Quite extraordinary that, as you say, we're 4 minutes off the end of an ordinary NLS race, but still a third of this one to go.
0: I know, it's the strangest thing. You know, after all these years of doing 24-hour races, I still can't get my head round on Saturday morning when I'm leaving the hotel, the cottage, whatever, that I'm not going back until Sunday night. You've packed your bags. Freed your room.
1: Yeah, same at Le Mans, isn't it? So, you know, just a couple of months ago, because we are... Yes, we are coming, because the 1st of August now, aren't we? That, you know, you leave in the morning and set off and You pack for overnight, but it's not really overnight, is it?
0: No.
1: Well, certainly not in my case, as you know.
0: Snowy sleeps standing up for some reason. I have no understanding why. Right, another...
1: Many part human.
0: Guess. We're just trying to guess which part. Right,
1: exactly.
0: Another lap on the board for race leader Lucas Stoltz, but it was a better lap for the chasing car, the number 77 BMW. Obviously, you had a better run through the traffic and actually gained back 5 seconds. So it's down to 6 seconds, first to second. So... Even though the advantage is lying with our race leader, his advantage isn't the 6 seconds, it's the 6 seconds. And the fact the car that's giving chase, the Schubert Motorsport BMW, that will have to have a longer final pit stop by about 23 seconds. So let's call it roughly half a minute between these cars on tot up.

0: So that was an interestingly quick lap from, very quick lap from Jens Klingman. Pulled that out of nowhere. I don't know how you find, I can understand over 25 kilometres, traffic might hurt you a little bit. You might lose 2, 3, 4 seconds, but it was more than that. He took about 6 seconds off the race leader. So that's a feather in his cap, going well. But where will the next flags come out? Oh, Versiphon, still cleaning up.
1: That's been a long, long repair there, hasn't it? But
0: well, last time they went past, it looked as though they were literally just working on the top barrier. But we will see. Nah, isn't it great? I talked about some cars literally being unliveried. There's a
1: M2.
0: M2, that's a popular racing class. And that is 899. So it's one that might race all season. Maybe they don't feel the need to spend their money on a fancy livery. Certainly there are some fancy liveries, and Max Kruse are racing the number 75 Audi. That looks very smart indeed. Looks like the car's been driven over by a tyre, but that's the intention, with the tyre pattern, tread pattern all over it. And at the moment, that's had a good run. So, believe it or not, we are almost at full race distance. It's 8 minutes. It's coming up to the 4 hour mark in this race. And we'll see what is going to happen in the final 2 hours shortly. But soon we'll have a little run recap of what happened in hours 1 to 4. But at the moment, the Windward Racing Mercedes leading the race by 6 seconds. Will this be a better lap for them, or will there be more advantage gained by Jens Klingman as he tries to get his Schubert Motorsport BMW right into the mix? Traffic can help. New code 60 at the Stefan Beloff S. So these things, they can affect you. If one driver, the lead driver, can get through before that starts, then suddenly you will have a big, big gain. But here we are, 1st of August, southwestern Germany, brilliant weather, dry track conditions, and we've got a battle out on the track. It's Mercedes ahead of BMW for now. Four hours into NLS 7. It's actually the fifth race because two had to be cancelled for reasons of weather. But this has been a cracker. Beautiful blue skies. A lot of happiness down on the grid. Packed field of cars. 132 cars coming out to play for NLS 7. Clean start from pole position by Lucas Stoltz. He's in the blue and gold car from Windward Racing, the Mercedes. He kept ahead of Hout Racing Team's Mustang. That slotted into second place. The place game was actually fourth to third, and that was Adam Christodoulou in the Era Motorsport Mercedes. Yes, they moved over from Ferrari to Mercedes. In behind, everyone else was neat and tidy until you got to turn three, and one of the Audis, the one from Jutta Racing, had a little rotation on its own. But that was, I think, the cleanest start we've had from the front runners for a long time. Actually, suddenly with that black Audi going sideways, the number only just managed to miss it. Had to really slam on the brakes. And there was some fantastic scrapping. The Walk and Horse Motorsport Aston Martin very much in the mix. Nico Menzel and his Porsche just skeetering his way past. And then in classic format, the Gamotto Racing BMW, a sitting duck as the Schubert Motorsport number 77 BMW got the slipstream, used the toe, slingshotted past along the Dottinger Herr. So that was a classic Nürburgring race move. But Gamotto Racing stayed in the hunt, but they would have a pit stop they hadn't been wanting early in the race, and that set them back enormously in terms of time. And then poor old Jutta Racing, not their day, and round at the corner just before the final corner. And then Gamotto Racing, they had to come into the pits with a problem, lost time. The number 5 Porsche getting in the way. That's Gabriele Piana, and there were some penalties coming their way thereafter. Then a scary moment, Gamotto Racing BMW back on track, but was following a course pickup and then jinked to one side of it, found a car parked, a course car parked to one side. Big, big, big miss there. Thank goodness for that. But then some good runs. Patrick Assenheim having a lovely run in the number 48 Porsche, getting in on the mix. Classic Nürburgring racing. You can't always guarantee the weather, but the racing can be good. The Dual Motorsport McLaren was starting to make moves, but that would pick up a penalty later on that would cost it position. But any driver running off the track, well, you just get so, so dusty. The driver behind would be blinded. You'd have dust all over your tyres. That wouldn't make the handling quite as sweet when you got back onto the black stuff. But through all of this, peerless performance. The number 80 Windward Racing Mercedes out front but they're not home and hosed as yet. And up and down the paddock, up and down the order, people still, as we get past the midway point in the season, trying to put points in the bank. You get them at the end of the race, the more higher in your class and the more numbers in your class, the more points you may bag. But there have been spinners, there have been no winners as yet, but there have been losers, and that number's 6 Audi crew over and out. They're not the only ones that are part. But right now it's Wynwood Racing leading this event, and in the classes too, a brilliant battle between 902 and 900 in the Cup 2 category. Pit stops come, pit stops go, but we're getting towards the very end. We will go towards the end of this race. Who is going to win? So, into the final third of the race. 6 hours this weekend. And it's a different mix, a different way of going racing. You get very accustomed to the four-hour races, but here we are with 4 hours done, only 6 seconds between first and second places. They'll be in the same shot together soon, but was this a better lap for our race leader? The number 18 Mercedes swinging in, swinging out of the final corner. The start of the lap, 6 seconds, the gap between first and second. The lap before had been 13 seconds, a massive swing in the favour of the BMW that's giving chase. This time around, I can't see the BMW in the background yet. If it's the gap stayed the same, wait on that long shot. No, it looks like it was a better lap from our race leader, the Wynwood Racing Mercedes, going through, waiting to see when the black and red Yokohama liveried Mercedes comes through. What will the gap be between them? Still waiting. Looks like it was a better lap there for Lucas Stoltz, but you know, it does ebb, it does flow. I think around that lap at pretty much every timing sector, I think it was an advantage for our race leading Wynwood Mercedes. Another Mercedes going well is car number 32, blue and silver. That has had a penalty though, and the Toyo tyres example down in 11th place overall. Yuichi Nakayama at the wheel, and quite a lonely race for them actually in many ways, because they've got almost a minute's advantage over the car that leads the Cup 2 class, which is the number 900 Koslowski driven Porsche, and 20 plus seconds back on the car that's 10th, which is the Mantai Porsche with Marco Holzer at the wheel. But let's see, the end of this lap is the pendulum. So he's swinging towards the Schubert Motorsport number 77 BMW or not. Just remember the gap. The end of last lap was 6.1 seconds. We're waiting for the end of this lap and then we'll know. Was it just a bad lap for our race leader, the previous lap?
1: You must have just looked inside my head, because I was thinking exactly the same. I don't have the answer, so don't answer the next question. But I was just thinking completely the same thing. There you go. It does happen. It's called teamwork.
0: Yes.
1: It's called tragic.
0: Two people with only one thought.
1: Well, a shared passion.
0: So, this Cup 2 class battle is going to go, I think, to the finish. It's advantage 900 at the moment, but only by small margins. 902 second in class, Ryan Harrison. He lost a bit of ground last time around. Now, our race leader, the Ravenel, with Grace on board. Grace is not driving. Grace is the cat on the flank and the hood. That lovely rumble the AMG GT3 makes just sounds sensational. So, the answer to the question that I posed, would it go out or would it go in? Would what? We talk about the lead of the race. It went down to 6.1 seconds. It's now 7.0 seconds. So actually, advantage to our race leader. But you say that's as close to no gain at all. 9/10 of a second gain. So not too far out of the background of the shot will be the red and black Schubert Motorsport BMW. And we have had a change of position in Cup 2. 902 is now leading the class from, and apparently we're going to have to look to see where the green flag is. Now, this is contentious. If a green flag's being shown, it means you come to the end of a yellow flag area. Car facing backwards, it's had a spin, damaged the barriers possibly a little bit, but just wait. And there's the overtaking manoeuvre. Where's the green flag? Where's the green flag? There's the green flag. To my eye, that move's been made too soon.
1: Yeah, it's very opportunistic, I would say. And I would, if I was being the overtaking car, I think I'd be questioning that one with the team and just saying, have a look at that. But unless there's something additional, that does look a little bit early.
0: Well, we see it again and again. And we're just hearing that actually the green flag that we could see was the second. So the driver who made the jump was correct. That's always the question. Normally, okay, Snowy, wind your neck back all of a week. What is the sequence of showing the green flag after a yellow?
1: Well, immediate. There's no exactly. no bit in between. There's
0: but
1: no.
0: You see one, don't you?
1: Yep.
0: Okay, so that could be cross communication between a couple of the marshals' posts. And bear in mind how many there are. It could be a misheard signal. Hang the green out at code at marshals' post. Can't hear it.
1: Yeah, and I'm not asking for the replay again of the. I would like to see the replay again of that because I can't see one in the shade on the right when the driver makes a move in the first place in the shadow. That's not to say it's not there or that the driver's not right. I haven't seen it on the little bit of VT I've got. I'm intrigued by that one.
0: Me too, because it's exactly that. If I did want to see a replay, I'd like to have the right-hand side of the shot. You know, having been told to look for the green flag, you're not entirely sure where it's going to be. And did I just miss that in the gloom, in the shade, the deep shade at one point? But anyhow, what we now have is 900 leading the class, 902 in second place. But that's one. We'll keep an eye on the warning screens. Did we say there was a stop and go penalty a short while ago? Yes, I think we did. We
1: yes.
0: did for the number five Porsche. So that's for going to fall down yes. the order. No longer. It's shown pace. It started in, I think, 9th or 10th position. 10th position for Black Falcon. Showed its pace, but it's been in the wars a little bit. And sometimes you can end up being in the wars, have no scratch on the car, but you're simply getting things wrong in the pits. We've seen cars done for speeding in the pit lane and so on. Such an annoying penalty. But, you know, unfortunately, well earned. And that's a sadness. Just can't believe these conditions. It's just so wonderful to be able to see the scenes and the sights from on any of the onboard footing. It is the most extraordinary circuit, the Nürburgring Nordschleife, and it can be seen from in so many different ways. In many ways, the best way to see it. It's fabulous to go to some of the places around the circuit, the classic corners, and look down on the cars. It's better still to drive around the circuit, but better still is probably being treated with a pro driver taking you around with a bit of onboard camera footage. And then certainly, I mean, when Max Verstappen was competing in the 24 hours, I know that's not part of this series, but he had to do some NLS rounds to get there. His overtaking had people who'd never seen this circuit, let alone these cars before, just going, oh my golly. And that, you know, is extraordinary. Even within this race, you could be driving cars in the third slowest class, but you still be able to pass two other classes of cars. So you have that advantage. It's how you use it that really shapes this race, because as we know, you get something slightly wrong, someone goes off, and you end up with slow zones. And it's an inevitable sort of creature of this race. Well, if you will
1: just bear in mind, Bruce, that it's only 6 years ago that we had the dreaded COVID pandemic across the world, and we had DNLS, which is digital NLS, which
0: you did
1: some commentary with. But there was a new generation of fans that came on board for that when the world stopped, and we've got that's a BMW in
0: a
1: the
0: BMW stopped
1: M240i in the barrier.
0: Yeah, penultimate corner.
1: That's going to be a code 60.
0: Yeah, 167. And that's
1: just to finish my point quickly, while you find
0: 667
1: was that there were a new generation of people came into that then, let's say late teens, early twenties, that cottoned onto that because of COVID, thought this is great, fabulous, look at this circuit. And then didn't realise it really existed and thought it was a digital circuit. And then found it was a real one. And then to see people like, or see onboards of it, and then to see people like Max Verstappen come and race in it, it's just expectations beyond belief.
0: Well, it is. And one of the drivers who spreads a lot of this message is a British driver called Jimmy Broadbent. Mm. He has a huge following on social media for doing these races. In fact, he was racing last weekend in a Ford Mustang 1965 model with Alex Brundle, yes he was at Silverstone, and something else completely different. So he's bringing his own group of fans in as well. But for most people, they see it and they go, oh, that is just extraordinary. Well, we've been watching it for years, and you've You've raced it. Yes, it is extraordinary, extremely extraordinary. So you could see the number 667 BMW
1: and
0: has Jimmy, managed to pull
1: Jimmy
0: away.
1: Jimmy Broadbent was racing last weekend in BLDC Classic as well, wasn't he?
0: That's what I was saying, yeah, the Ford Mustang.
1: Yeah.
0: And then he's racing here this weekend. We saw him, I was about to comment, we had some footage of him, but then he exited the car. He'll probably get another stint towards the end of the race. But, you know, he brings something different. And, yeah, it puts eyes on the most extraordinary race. And that's for the good of everyone. Now, I'm just trying to see who was on board 667 at the time. Aidan Mulready is an Irish driver who's based in the States. He's, a United Airlines pilot. Apologies, Aidan, if I've got the wrong airline for you there. But let's see, he's sharing that car with Pedro Zalta, a British racer, Adam Sharp. Scroll down to see where they were. They were running in the BMW M240i Racing Cup, fiercely contested category. But that little... quite a big contact with the barriers. Quite possibly it took two to tango at that particular corner. It's very

0: of that ilk, or even perhaps even worse being its engine, because it's up on its jacks. There's a few oil trays underneath it, but there's an awful lot of stuff being used to soak up fluid there. So just very, very quickly, just going back to that green flag. Ian McCarthy, once again, done one of his famous... Ian, I love you for this. Thank you so much. Ian will rewind and then freeze frame and capture and send us a little image. We said we couldn't see the flag on the right for that car that did the overtaking. We thought it had jumped early because we couldn't see it in the shadow. It's because it was on the left-hand side. It was a light board. And it's almost obscured by the intervention vehicle. So the driver was absolutely right. There was one on the left-hand side first. He was going past, and then we saw the second one. So he was absolutely right. There were two green flags, as was our producer telling us that there were two green flags. We didn't doubt it. We just wanted to interrogate it.
1: We doubt nobody. Maybe that's where we're going wrong. I don't know.
0: Uh-huh.
1: And unfortunately for Aidan, who was very...
0: I doubt it.
1: Aidan came across to Aidan Mulready. He was the driver on board 667, but we haven't seen how that ended up in the tire wall at BMW that was dragged clear. And he came across and joined us, I think it was at the 24 Hours of Nürburgring, wasn't it? Came across. Very personable. Based in the States. Irish father who's deeply invested in motor racing and through his career.
0: There's no other way.
1: No. All in all, don't go.
0: Exactly.
1: Slow progress from the Hout Racing Team Mustang. Remember, that was in second. It was a little bit of contretemps, a bit of misunderstanding, and a clatter up the back from the Euro Motorsport Mercedes, which subsequently retired. But suddenly, creeping its way forward towards the top 10. This is an impressive drive for the Hout Racing Team. Frank Stippler, driver on board at the time, is now back on board. His lap pace is very good, as you'd expect. His last lap was... Well, everyone's last laps were slow. He was bang on the money with his last lap. So what's the next target? Well, he's a full minute down on Gabriele Piana's number 5 Black Falcon team Porsche. So, to be honest, with an hour and 44 minutes remaining in this race, he's probably not going to claw that back. But there's the target. That's what he's going for. And for Lucas Stoltz, who's leading the race... As at the end of lap 29, in comes Jens Klingman. So just remember, he was about 7 seconds off the tail of the race leader. He's made his pit stop. He's got time for one further pit stop, but his final pit stop will be about a lap before Lucas Stoltz's, or the number 80 Wynnewood Racing Mercedes. And it will be about 23 seconds longer. So I think effectively there's going to be a half minute deficit after those final pit stops. So it's looking better and better for the car we're riding on board with, the Wynnewood Racing Mercedes. They've done the hard yards, they keep pressing on, but we've still got time. An hour and 43 minutes remain in this race, so not far short of half of a regular NLS round. But it's up to the drivers to keep looking for the flags, keep looking for any signalling from the side. Do not pick up a penalty. Do not muck up your pit stops.
0: Well, talking of penalty, don't forget that the number 5 Black Falcon Porsche, currently pedalled by Gabriella Piani, will have a 1 minute penalty added at the end because it came into the pits at the start of the race. So he started from the pit lane, so you get a 1 minute penalty for doing that.
1: Ah, okay, good work. Right. So at the moment he's quite a long way down. He's in
0: plus,
1: eight,
0: I think he's
1: overall.
0: Got another penalty as well.
1: It has. It's got a stop and go penalty.
0: Correct.
1: For 30
0: seconds. So it's got that, and it's 1 minute for starting from the pit lane. Yeah.
1: Gosh. Still yellow flags, and I think possibly yellow and red stripe flags at the entrance to the final complex of corners. There's a pickup has pulled into position to block off the inside line. Of course, that's where we had the 667 BMW go off, and there was a big question: did it jump, was it pushed, or did it just simply find a slippery circuit? Actually, cement dust being dropped from that pickup out of a little hopper going to the outside line, and again, not always easy to see, but then midway through the corner there's a line, the Toyota's just going over it now with those course vehicles. Gosh, they're so good at working in tandem, looking for a gap in the traffic when they can go across on that racing line, drop the quick dry cement dust, and at least start making the penultimate corner safe. And it's so tricky here. I mean, when you come up the rise and into that final complex, the barriers we're looking at in the background of the shot, they look as though they're at breeze across the track. It's a much, much sharper corner than you realise. But also, you think how long you've been in a straight line, and then just that little kink into Tiergarten. your brain has probably re-

0: calibrated. Just making that final corner all the more difficult. So the course vehicle's actually ducking away from back into an access road there. And more course vehicles going out. Have they been doing drop-offs? Are they getting out to pick up? Or is it going to be a case of another batch of cement dust that they could drop from a hopper in that one? But still, a lot of management going on. Car number one, Maxi Mouston, just takes that over. That's the FK Performance BMW M4 GT3 that has shown very decent, comfortable pace this weekend so far. And Hugo de Vilde has taken over for the final two stints, one regular length one, one shorter one, to get through to the end of the race. He's taken over that number 77 BMW, and with the dint of this pit stop and the final pit stop being longer than the car he's competing against, when Mercedes, suddenly it's very much advantage to windward. But where and how? I mean, they could be serving their pit stop at a time when there are loads of full course yellows around the circuit in slow zones. So generally we have slow zones rather than full course yellows here, but it's a long lap and you could have an interruption when your rival's just getting a clear run around the lap. So nobody's setting fast lap times at the moment by dint simply of having so many zones that are slow and waved yellow flags. The latest one is Schraubenschwanz, so right towards the end of the lap, just before you get to the Kleiner carousel. I'm just looking for people that are actually having good battles. The best battle at the moment is actually in 12th place overall. You go, why are you getting excited over that? Well, it's the Cup 2 class battle. It's back with 900 ahead of 902, so Koslowski for Black Falcon ahead of Team Liqui Moly's entry of Ryan Harrison, but they have nothing between them, just over a second. And Porsche 913, I'm not sure we've laid eyes on that in this race so far. It's running in the Cup 2 category, and it's entered by Bill and Jim Cameron. And looking nice and neat and comfortable. I'd say this is one of the better tools to compete in this circuit when you're confident in your racing. To race a 911 around here is something very special, I'd suggest.
1: I think racing anything around here is pretty special. I'm not taking away your point,
0: yeah,
1: Bruce.
0: Not
1: intentionally. Wow. Wow.
0: We're past the 4-hour mark. I should be nursing a cold beer by now.
1: Yes, yes. Somebody's tired. Yeah. There wasn't the point. There wasn't the point I was trying to make. But a 911 or a, I think I'd love to drive around a GT3 Merc around here. That would be quite something. That nice big V8 up front. That deep bass growl it's got. It just looks purposeful. Which you're not going to see from the inside of it, of course. But that would be something I'd love to run around here. I'd probably do something like a, I don't know. Took me about an hour to do a lap nowadays, but that's all right. You get a 7-hour, we're okay.
0: Yeah, just stopping to sign autographs and
1: exactly.
0: All that.
1: said no one ever. That's not going to happen.
0: Yes. Haven't seen too much of the 992 Mante class car. It's not running in SP9. It's SP Pro, so it's probably got some development parts for next year. That's sort of how that category exists. Running all on its own class, but the two Griesmans and Marco Holtz are Marcus on board at the moment. But you know. Again, it's a testing ground, it's a test bed. Waved yellow flags. We saw the course vehicles pulling up at the final sequence at Hohenrein, and they're putting a lot of cement dust down there. And the Mustang that's worked its way now up the order a little bit to 11th, Frank Stippler, just bottled up behind a couple of Cup 2 class cars. Let's take a look as the camera swings around, and yeah, it's saying code 60. In fact, it looks so. All is done there, I think. But the yellow flags are still held, so you can't go chasing off Harem Scarum, I'm afraid. End of this lap, we'll get a clearer picture of the gap between... here we go. Lucas Stoltz dives into the pits. So 29 laps on board, so it's absolutely... No, sorry, 30 laps on board, so they're sticking to their script. despite going a lap early for their first pit stop. Most cars were coming after sevens, they came in after six, but since then it's been eight laps, and that's what's got us up to this point. And then it means their final pit stop is going to be shorter than some of their rivals. So they've pushed hard to make sure they could do things as they want them. Oh, the Mustang driver being very cautious, trying to get past the Cup 2 Porsche. In fact, the car that's... It's the Cup 2 Battle. He's picked off the pair of them, but you could certainly see that Frank Stippler was using his experience and using a lot of caution, not wanting to put his nose where it wasn't wanted. It's worth losing 2 or 3 seconds for sure for that. And what he doesn't want is any further damage, because when you pick up damage on a car early in the race, it could be a long time to be going around with the bodywork that's a little bit loose. You have that whole concept, oh, am I going to be having more and more things come off my car, because anything that's weakened, airflow gets into it. When you're doing 185 miles an hour down straight, or maybe slightly more, that's not a good thing. So I'm sure the car's behaviour is not as you'd want, but you just got to stay on top of it, be conversant with how it's handling, how it's feeling, how you feel having a car like that.
1: So we've got a little bit of a change up at the top, are we not, with what it shakes out after this, with Stoltz and Fontana into the pits. This is Winwood and Guerin Racing. Mercedes in the Porsche. Times haven't been as quick as I thought they might be today, Bruce. No. I thought they might... Maybe it's possibly a little bit too hot.
0: I think so.
1: As in track temperature. I just thought it would be a little bit quicker. I wasn't expecting lap records to be shattered or anything like that, but I just thought 3 or 4 seconds quicker.
0: Yeah, I think what we've had is pretty much from the moment they got into traffic, there have been incidents at various points around the circuit, or repairs, and that just spikes your gun. No matter how well you drive around the rest of that, you're not going to make up for having slow zones. There's nothing they can do about it. Last lap, Lucas Stoltz on his way into the pit, so you can probably take a few seconds off that from where he entered the pit lane. 9:17. You know, these are not quick laps. Ironically, it was quicker than the chasing.
1: Yeah, that's now
0: Klingman.
1: Yeah, but overall, I mean, I'm talking a bit of rubbish as usual to prove the point. But you know, 7:55 for the Winwood Mercedes and a 7:57 for the second place Porsche are quick times, particularly when ADAC target time is to keep the cars at 8 minutes a lap. That's what they want them to achieve consistently, and the way they do that was with various disciplines and elements of balance of performance, so we can restrictors and aero and things like that and whatever, so we can slow cars down just to make sure it's even. It's always a mixed, it's received with mixed emotions, is balance of performance, because you suddenly get something comes up. Well, let's say somebody comes out with a new Ferrari or an Evo package on a model, and it suddenly the engineers developed it, and it's suddenly light years ahead, and it's let's say magically 2 seconds of that quicker, though, is immediately hit with some kind of balance of performance to slow it down. So it can be restrictors on the engines to slow them, literally reduce the amount of air. Everybody talks about fuel consumption of our road cars, race cars obviously phenomenal, but it's a fuel air mixture, so you take in a vast amount of air. So the restrictors are usually like a trumpet, a carbon type trumpet, and I remember years ago when we were doing it used to be a thing called a stall test, where you literally, it was quite physically a tennis ball on the end of a stick, and the scrutineer's eligibility, not safety scrutineers, would come round. You'd have to run the engine and you'd push this tennis ball into the end on the stick, and it should starve the engine of air and the engine should stall, hence stall test. And I remember one particular 24 hour at Spa where there was a Viper that passed the stall, well, failed the stall test because it kept running. The revs dipped and it carried on running, and they were like, interesting, where else is it getting? So that kind of exposed that one.
0: The history of motorsport is littered.
1: Yes. It was the fact that when they put the second stall test on the other side, it being a V10 on the Chrysler Viper, or Dodge Viper, whichever brand it was, and it dipped again significantly to the point we thought it was going to stall, and it didn't. It still recovered from a very low set of revs and came back to a takeover point. So it's like, that's kind of exposed that there's a lot of air being taken in somewhere else that shouldn't be.
0: The fire would not stop burning.
1: Absolutely, yes. Just keep giving me oxygen, baby.
0: still can't see why we've got the waved yellow flags, or the static yellow flag. It might even be yellow and red for slippery surface at the final corner, because there are no cars within camera shot.
1: Is that from the damage for the... Is there still stuff on the track from where the BMW went off?
0: No, not that I could see.
1: No, I couldn't either. I just wondered if that was the...
0: Or last lap, but it may be the camera angle is just not picking up something a little earlier in the corner. Maybe the clearing up more of the oil spill, because certainly something pitched that Aidan Mulready-driven BMW around at that point. Don't think driver error is part of that equation.
1: So he received outside assistance.
0: Hmm?
1: He received outside assistance.
0: Not when he's flying.
1: No. Hopefully not, no. Well, we're coming up to a matter of seconds of the final 1 hour, 30 minutes, 90 minutes to go. It is still the Winward Racing Mercedes GT3. Lucas Stoltz at the wheel of that. That's car number 80. This is... the car, if you're just joining, is the car that won the 24-hour race here back in May, with Lucas Stoltz as part of that team. In second place, that's a pro car. Pro-Am take second, third and fourth positions at the moment, with Gorian Assenheimer Rump in the Porsche, in three Porsche 911s. Bunagel, my apologies, Bunagel is in the Müller Motorsport, my apologies. Schubert is in fifth place, Hugo de Vilde at the wheel of that car. And then the first non-German brand has moved its way up to sixth place for the moment, which is the Renazzo Motorsport Lamborghini Huracan. But of course that is in the pit as well, so that will now recycle down again. I just wanted to say what it was there on the screen at position five.
0: Yeah, no, exactly. That's always the thing. You have sort of a spread of 2.5-3 laps over which people make their pit stops later in the race. Earlier it's normally a spread of one, possibly two, so it does take a while for everything to settle down, but all become relatively crystal clear after the next and final round of pit stops. They'll do them as late in the race as they can, but just remember that the lap is 25 kilometres around. You don't want to go, well, I thought I had enough fuel for the car to do another lap, and it's happened across the years, trust me.
1: There's a story of our warning. Allow the people to remain nameless, but there's a story of an historic Formula One race at supporting the British Grand Prix within the last, let's say, 10 years or so.
0: Okay.
1: And the car that was most likely to win it, I think it was on pole, the team owner enjoyed the highlight event, shall we say, enjoyed being more involved in the team than he would do normally. The team didn't necessarily share that view on the basis of, it's great that you own the car and allow it to be raced and run by us properly and have a proper driver in it. But no, at the British Grand Prix support race, he wanted to be involved in it, and he decided his role was going to be working out the fuel calculations for the car. They disagreed with his calculation, and the car led all the way around until the final lap when it ran out of fuel at the British Grand Prix support race. I will just leave that at that.
0: You just must feel such... whatever.
1: I've heard that story from the driver's point of view, and there wasn't a swear word involved. It was just utter heartache and pain of unbelievably. I'm leading a historic Formula One race at a British Grand Prix support race with how many corners to go? I've started the last lap and yes, out of fuel. I'm wondering whether whether BMW went off at Hörlaken at the very end of the lap. Is the fluid down or something still? But they would be treating that, wouldn't they, surely?
0: Well,
1: I'm not trying to speculate, Bruce. I'm just trying to work out why we've still got that there.
0: Yeah.
1: Because it's got Repsol barriers there. It's not Armco, so there's nothing needs repairing in that sense. No, there's no activity there, so I'm not quite sure why we've got a... I'm not doubting anybody, I'm just trying to understand it.
0: As the corner went to the right before it swerves left onto the start finish straight, you're leaving Hochheichen, Hohenrein, they put the quick dry up to the turning point at the penultimate corner, did not go through the corner on round, and obviously they feel it was only dumped to that particular point. That is just out of the camera angle there, so it's hard to pick up. Right, the car's back beyond that point, that they get the get up and go flag, the green flag, and take off all over again. What's the gap between 900 and 902? Fighting over 12th position, but more importantly, fighting over the lead in Cup 3. Well, the gap between them on the start finish line was 6 tenths of a second. So that's going to be intense, I would suggest, all the way through to the finish. But at the moment, it's advantage for car 900's Benjamin Koslowski from Atlanta in Georgia. So he'll be having a good time here, but being kept on his toes is very much a factor in this race. And in fact, the battle for the Porsche Cup 2 class, you might as well have had this at the end of the second hour, let alone getting past 4.5 hours in this race, nose to tail, and swapping and changing from time to time. But at the moment, it's advantage for Koslowski. There he goes, being chased by Ryan Harrison here. Remember, there's that misunderstanding with a bit of overtaking earlier in the race. Harrison seemed to hand the pace back almost immediately, so that was good. We don't want things to be settled in the courtroom after the race. And another car being done, potentially speeding in the pit lane. Another car from one of the BMW classes. Oh, that won't help there. We had time in this race, but conditions still fab. Again, now we have to just check on the progress of our drivers. Patrick Assenheimer listed as the race leader. We've got a car all but stopped. In fact, has stopped,
1: yes,
0: along
1: right.
0: The Dossinger Herb, one of the Porsche Caymans. Can't tell which class of Porsche Cayman there is, because there are some not just in Cup 2. It's car
1: 420.
0: 420, I'd guess, since it's on the screen. It's very good of them, isn't it? And that's...
1: right by a gap in the barriers there, so nearly. The intervention vehicle can just come out and neatly position itself and reverse up towards it. Make sure your parking centres work in that VW. Don't back into the front of the Porsche. Very neatly done. How professional is that by the officials there? That's neatly done, almost along the white line, just to get back to that Porsche and get a rope on it quickly. I suggest that we pulled into that place.
0: Yeah.
1: Very, very quickly to one side. Lucas Stoltz is past that, back onto the pit straight, and gets going because he's into a green zone area once again.
0: Looking good. The gap we have to look to is principally the gap between Lucas Stoltz, car number 80, race leader. Well, he's second at the moment because by pitting out of sequence, Patrick Assenheimer has moved ahead, but that's not a real position. Can see no impediment now, and I think the advantage is such for Lucas Stoltz, done his pit stop, back out onto the circuit, that he can just stroke it. And really, almost the most interesting point, one has to assume that number 80 Mercedes is going to win this race, because it will have an advantage over most of its rivals at its final pit stop, and his lead is comfortable. Nothing is ever forever, though, is it? Because we've got number 878 off at the side of the circuit. It's like... you don't take the back entrance. Where do I have to go? I have to go... out there. And again, the M2 racing class has people from all over the world.
1: Your point being there that there's a three-way split ahead of you on the track there, where that BMW has just had its sprint, 878, where the left-hand side of the track is going left into Sabine Schmidt's hairpin. The middle bit of the track is the Grand Prix circuit looping back. And the right-hand part of the track there, marked off, is the actual pit lane entrance. So it's kind of like those sort of multi-way junctions of which way do I go? To the middle of the road or not?
0: Yes.
1: And the Bubba G had chosen the middle of the road, but quite very wisely went to the left and rejoined the track.
0: Yeah, so much to learn. If you come here for your first time, there's no way you should start it with a car in the top class. It's far better for a lower speed, learning the vagaries of the circuit, also where you're supposed to pull off. And... again, still the slow pace along the Dossinger Herb, which denies a lot of drivers their chance to crack.
1: I'm guessing that Porsche that was pulled back then wasn't pulled into the area where the intervention vehicle came out from, but it's been pulled back to the pits at their request. Sorry, Bruce, I didn't mean to cut across you.
0: No,
1: sorry.
0: Not at all. No, I'm sure you're right.
1: I wouldn't go that far. I didn't mean to interrupt you, that was all.
0: You've been sitting on your hands for 5 hours waiting to... cut in, but...
1: Manners are far more important than facts.
0: Damn right. Stop speaking in public. So, again, this global mix, this global draw waved yellow flags. We'd quite like to not see them for a while yet, which would mean there are no further incidents to clear up. But while incidents need clearing up, they are out and made plain and obvious for the drivers.
1: I'll say a lot. There's a long code 60 approaching Flansgarden, which becomes, sorry, a code 120 halfway through it. Then it becomes a code 60. That's still all the way there until we get to Schwalbenschanze before it's clear again.
0: It's quite frustrating if you've juggled your driver lineup, keeping your fastest driver for last, and they're having to run many of their laps way below their normal happy sort of racing pace around the circuit.
1: And a close-up of there was a camera angle there on a number 19 R8 Mercedes. Audi, I've done the same thing as you've done now. Bruce, you've got me onto it. Was that the alternative fuel cars in 19? I think it is.
0: Yeah, it was the one Coronel started.
1: That's right. Interestingly, there was the close-up, a sort of almost aerial shot looking down onto the rear wing, was between the rear wing stays, there should be some bodywork, and it clearly isn't, like a tiny boot lid there for effect. But that's not there. That's what the close-up was for, because you can just see aluminium of the inside of the boot area. So obviously that's been left off. Lot of gravel on the track, just where that car is now. There's the number 19. Yeah, there's definitely some panel work missing below that rear wing. Keep seeing smoke in the trees in the background, but of course is probably the potential, the drifting going on down at the bottom part of the Grand Prix circuit. I certainly hope that's nothing else than that, and not any barbecues or wildfires or anything like that.
0: Well, we warned them.
1: Don't do it.
0: Don't do it. But that is a constant.
1: We are not that angry.
0: It's a constant feature at the Nürburgring down because we're not using the entirety of the Grand Prix loop, the drift show down there through the day. So quite a lot of the drivers and the fans, particularly the fans and their families, to see and do. There's a great big arena on the other side of the circuit. Right, a bit of overtaking potentially happening down into the first corner. The Renato Lamborghini. Having a bit of a play with the Jutta Audi, a car that had its problems early in the race. And as a consequence is...
1: Same engines?
0: Further back. I know, it's extraordinary. But just going back to this whole element about GT3 and balancing the top class, if you don't balance it, you'll end up with maybe two or three manufacturers. By balancing it, you get more. You get diversity. You get 10 to 12 manufacturers. So, and the racing isn't artificial. So, why not? Why not do it?
1: I said, why wouldn't you? Encourages more people to come out, incentivizes people to say to build cars in the first place, teams to go and buy them, amateurs to come and race them and pay to race them, encourage pros to come along. The whole thing, it's just a win-win situation. Absolutely no pun intended.
0: No,
1: I don't mean two races.
0: None taken. None taken. Both hands.
1: You're too kind, yes.
0: But no, it's been...
1: top floor window.
0: It has been an extraordinary category, GT3. It's top class here. But again, you look down the order, and things like the Cup 2 category, so successful. And for them, a lot of the drivers in that, it's not a very big step up to GT3, so if they can master that, they're sort of in with a shout. They know sort of how they rank off the first test session.
1: You never would have predicted. We were talking earlier about some of the BRDC stuff, Classic Silverstone last weekend that you did with them, GT3 Legends in the cars, and how they've evolved in 20 years, and let's say the first 10 years was pretty well the same, and then suddenly at the 10 year mark it grew, and I think again at the 15, so 5 years later it grew again enormously. But I would have never predicted, I wouldn't have said against it, but 20 years ago I'd never have said GT3 was going to be what it is. It's quite extraordinary.
0: Yeah, it is, and it's down to the fact that a lot of people poo-poo the very thought of balanced performance. Some people deeply invested in the sport, but you have to put your hand up and say if you're wrong, because the success has been, I think we've had 20 different manufacturers.
1: I understand.
0: Some are quite niche. You forget the people like Morgan had two different cars ratified to compete in it, and of course still one of the most popular cars in GT3 terms, and it had some fairly good success on track. It was Bentley with their Continental. I remember having to interview a guy who was from Poland, but he lived in the UK, had a building company, and he used to take all his stuff to the place of work in his truck. It just really, really, really worked. But truck pulling off the circuit there. disturbing my thought pattern there for a second. But no, it's just the different cars you get to compete in. Now, which car is that? We see three names on it as we zoom in. I think it's a GT3 Audi.
1: Zooming in to one thing, it needs to be in focus. Oh. A Muller.
0: No, Muller. Okay. Try and work out what that is, but I'm
1: is it an M4?
0: I'm not entirely sure. But I'm just having a quick look. Sorry, it rather disturbed me. I was trying to see what it was coming out into shot.
1: It's the Porsche Cayman, number 440.
0: Well, things still happening, and we've got just over an hour and a quarter remaining in this race. We're going to get prepared for the final flurry of pit stops. But before that, we will go away for an ad break. Saturdays in summer, in spring and in autumn, that means NLS racing action around the Nordschleife, and it's still as good as ever. We've got one car that played its cards very early, took a bit of a gamble by making its first pit stop a lap ahead of its rivals. That put it at a potential advantage at the start of the race, but a disadvantage at the end. But it's been bold, and also on top of that, consistently, it's been marginally quicker than every other car in the field. The car I'm talking about is Winward Racing Mercedes. Lucas Stoltz on board with Ralph Aaron, the driver who's come back from a neck injury inflicted at the Bathurst 12 hours at the start of February. First event back, what's he do? Sticks it on pole position. Then combining with Lucas Stoltz, they have had a peerless run. But slow zones where they didn't want them, where other rivals didn't manage to catch them, has meant the gap is there or thereabouts, but they are still in pole position on the grid and pole position potentially to win this one. This is longer than normal. It's 6 hours rather than four. A lot of concentration. We've had quite a few incidents. Barriers have been bent. Liquid has been dropped, but they are still there, effective race leaders in this event. And the margin between first and second? 19.3 seconds. That is big, but also number 77 BMW behind the Schubert Motorsport. That will have its final pit stop a lap earlier than the Mercedes, and that will cost them about an extra 23 seconds in their minimum pit stop time. So suddenly you're looking at the best part of just over 40 seconds, the effective margin between first and second, and surely that is enough to see them home. But as we've seen Snowy over the years doing the NLS and the VLN before it, same championship, different name, things happen the whole way through to the end. Incidents,
1: they do, and it can happen. And of course, that calculator for the end of the pit stops and how it changes it, and it's drivers, strategists, is that what I'm trying to say? Is they will sit there and watch things, play the long game, as you said earlier, wait and wait and wait, and will it come through? And all of a sudden, you've got the advantage there a little jump on a team next to you, and what looks like your only a few seconds down can suddenly be just suddenly handed back to you because of the rules. And it's not handed back to you, they've earned it because they've read the rules better than anybody else and they've worked it out and played the game, and away they go.
0: It is. It's a conscious... Sometimes you can find gold by doing something differently to your rivals. Other times you can look as though you're the monkey that opened the banana and threw away the fruit. It's so tricky, but I think combined excellent across the course of all the stints so far in this 6 hour blast for NLS 7 have put Winward Racing in a really, really strong position. They've already showed, of course, this year they are fantastic here on the Nordschleife with a great run in the 24 hours. That was the end of May. We're the 1st of August. We're flying through this summer, and the grass isn't green on this side or the other. But it's a brilliant place to come racing. And Winward Racing, look as though they've got things in control, but we still have more than an hour to go. Where is the challenge coming from? If you're Patrick Assenheimer, you hand over to your teammates. And it's not Dylan Pereira on board, it's car 48. Tobias Muller is on board at the moment. He's in fourth place. He's lost a little bit of ground. The Porsche battle is basically over third and fourth positions at the moment, and don't worry, that is not Porsche on Porsche in terms of class overtaking. That's just Tobias Muller trying to catch up with Arto Gorian. Arto's car started the lap best part of 4 seconds clear in third place overall, but none of those cars are close enough to challenge the Windward Racing Mercedes that's leading the race. The car that's giving chase, Hugo de Vilder's Schubert Motorsport BMW, is in second place, 19 seconds down, but its final pit stop will be longer by about 23 seconds. So effective lead for Lucas Stoltz and his teammate who's in the pit lane waiting to take over, and that's the driver who did so well on his racing return this weekend, Ralph Aron. They are very much in the driving seat in this one. What else will come? What twists the tail will happen in this 6-hour race? You might say having an extra 2 hours gives another 50% more chance for incident if you simply do some...
1: Well, to go either way, isn't it? Yeah.
0: Some maths on that one. Still such a good battle to watch, though, is the battle. 12th and 13th position. Still that Cup 2 Porsche battle. 900 ahead of 902. I honestly don't think those cars have been more than a couple of seconds apart since the first hour of this race. Quite extraordinary. Bits of diving here, leading there, but Benjamin Koslowski, American racer, is leading from another American racer, Ryan Harrison. So they probably have previous at home, but they're having a really good scrap. Double waved yellows and the yellow and red slippery surface warning flag at Tiergarten. And to the naked eye, you can see skid marks on the track. You can see where quick dry has been put down on the outside of the circuit, but only just. But I still can't see. Maybe possibly the barrier on the right-hand side of the tyre wall. That was further round than where, sorry, to my eye, than we saw Aidan Mulready go into the barriers. But that's the only place I could see. I keep thinking it might be a barrier that we can't quite see from the camera angle, the camera position, but it did seem to be a little bit crumpled at the far right hand side of the barriers from a driver's point of view when they look at that wall. It seems as though it's right across their path.
1: Yeah, we say it's still under code 60, that part of the circuit, as is Flansgarden, so there's a something remedial there taking quite a bit longer than we expected. So very nearly approaching the last hour. Camera shot back down the Dottinger from Tiergarten, which has been talked about. Double waved yellows being presented on the left-hand side from our camera shot, right-hand side to drivers. Officials obviously marshal safely behind the barriers there, just producing that look. And we slow right down.
0: The oil, well, it's a BMW estate car. It's very much the mode. Good to see that. Wasn't after the April Fool joke that forced the hand of BMW, who gained endless publicity by making the M3 Touring. But this one, car number 700, rather older in mean, but looks like that's been got together to sort of be in vogue. And great to see people having a sense of humour. And actually, we all know that estate cars actually can have a bit of an aerodynamic advantage. It's not going to trouble the front runners because that's not running in the very top class as the Borgenhorst Aston Martin goes through. And of course, they were very, very delayed early in the race, so Christian Kron is not able to push it all the way back up to the front of the field. He's showing that with Dennis Fetzer, the Swiss racer.
1: It's actually listed as a... this is the 325. The QTQ Race Performance is the team that invented it, and it is listed as a BMW 325i Combi.
0: Okay, Combi Estate. So it's,
1: yeah, exactly.
0: It's not a boiler, don't worry about that. It's not a gas boiler. Combi as in combination.
1: Can offer greater torsional rigidity as well than the state car.
0: Indeed.
1: And I think they look cool as well.
0: I do too. And I've definitely got an eye on an estate car because we're getting another dog in the end of August. So two big bow wows in the boot. You need a bit more space.
1: Because you like small dogs, don't you? Not.
0: Three iron.
1: Summed it up.
0: No, it's great to see something different. I mean, you know.
1: Absolutely.
0: Vintage. And, you know, hold on. These people aren't just out here for fun. They're out here for 6 hours of fun on the best circuit in the world. Tick, tick, tick. That really works for me. But lap pace, with the end of the lap being slowed by the code 60 there, no one setting quick laps there. In fact, last lap for most of them was about anything north of 9 minutes. But actually, that said, our race leading... Hold on, let me just... flick an update, just double check that that wasn't the lap before. Serve's being a little slow in upgrading all our timing screens today. Yeah, they were all north of 9 minutes. Between first and second, there was the exchange of a few tenths. Right, 8.75. Again, running in some of these very well-supported junior categories that are a hugely important part of the mix, and that's the M2 racing class. And car 8.75 has FK Performance Motorsport. You notice a lot of these teams running cars across a lot of the classes, because FK Performance have got Maxi Mouston, fifth place overall in the top class, but this is the M2 Racing Cup class. And just doubling down to check where that is in the overall running. 8.76 is okay. Here we go. Yeah, running nicely in class. But 8.88 is the car leading the BMW class, and it's got the double champion, Franko Mijatovic. He's been champion in recent years with a couple of teams. He's very much a BMW man, so again, he might be scoring useful points all the time. But best placed BMW in the race is the Advan liveried car, black and red, and Yokohama on the nose, so double sponsorship there. And Hugo de Vilder, he is, unfortunately for him, going to have to make his final pit stop a lap earlier than the race leader. And I know I go on about it, but the length of your final pit stop is dictated according to how close it is in number of minutes to the end of the race. And the larger the number of minutes, the larger the number of seconds your pit stop must be. But all Hugo de Vilder, the young Belgian driver, can do is just keep pressing on. You never know. We've seen this over the years. We've had cars cruising to an apparent good result and then cruising nowhere at all. 6 hours, high temperatures, hard work. Not just for driver, but for machinery too. Gap between first and second is now 27.3 seconds. So that has gone out. That has increased where the Schubert Motorsport crew were praying it would come down. And the reason it's gone out so much, there was an 8 second difference. Lucas Stoltz, race leader, lapped in 9 minutes and 5. Again, that's a slow time because of the slow zone and other elements around the circuit, as the barriers are still being rebuilt. And then the chasing Hugo de Wilder. So Windward Racing have very big grasp on this race. Just remember, who qualified on pole? They did, with their Mercedes. Who led into the first corner? They did. Who opened up a little bit of a lead? They did. But the two cars that weren't too far off the tail, about 4 seconds further back, what did they do? They crashed into each other. Over the smallest of incidents, and it's still up for debate, and I'm sure both of the level-headed drivers, Frank Stippler in the Mustang that was hit, and Adam Christodoulou, who clipped him with the Era Motorsport Mercedes, have different views, but maybe when they go back over all the footage, they'll see whether one or both of them were getting it right or getting it wrong. But, you know, they will wait and see and find out. But by removing those two, thereafter, Windward Racing has been on a smooth run.
1: He's also currently got the fastest lap of the race, which is unlikely to change now, I would say. Great job. And if the result is as it predicts now, with just over, literally a couple of minutes over, 1 hour to go, then what a return to racing. In fact, it's been what a return to racing now, even if the car stopped right at this point. They'd like the win. But what a return for Ralf Aaron. We were talking about mental side of understanding of the incident that happened back in Bathurst in February for him. And how a driver had to deal with that and not being able to do anything for 2 months and not being able to get fit and go to the gym and the dark bits and the doubt and self-doubt, etc. All those things that must go through and play on your mind. And then to come back, and I said, even if the thing stopped now with, I always joke about, you know, a fuel pump or a fuse stopped at it now, they could walk away head high, absolutely no doubt of doing everything absolutely right. To get it across the line and be the first part of the checkered flag would be the icing on the cake. But right now, 5 hours in, they have done the most amazing job. And Ralf Aaron, I think, he will sleep so well tonight.
0: He will, because
1: probably the best he has in 3 months.
0: Yeah, because you're back,
1: yeah,
0: aren't you?
1: Yeah.
0: And it's amazing how many, not just sports people, if you ever meet someone who's a professional dancer, you know, doing two or three shows a day or whatever, they're all broken to some extent. They're all working around injuries. You know, some of the